0: from the inland revenue, they've stopped it straight away. Mine was only £100, but other people I've worked with, one had got a bill for £900, and a friend of mine, he got another bill for 300 odd quid. We don't know what it's for, they've just stuck the tax off us. So my eating allowance, what I had for 100 quid, that's the tax ones had that.
1: Yeah, I mean, there's something deeply awry, isn't there? There's something just not working when the system is the system benefits some people, you know, by so much, and takes away from others so much. It just seems to be ridiculous. But that disparity, if you're born in 1947 compared to 1951, that seems to be completely unreasonable because you're still an old person. You still need the money. Martin, thank you for the call. Opens my eyes. This is what it always does. Elena said the Wombles were fantastic. I must keep an eye out for them. Just brilliant. That's from Alison in County Antrim. I knew we were alike, Alison. The Wombles of Wimbledon Common away. Well, that's it from me for this morning. I am back tomorrow night, though. I will be, even though the England-Croatia game is on. I will be here. So whatever you're doing, try to join me, and I'll see you then. Take care.
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8: Good morning. This is World Cup Game Day Live on TalkSport. I'm Ollie Clink. Thanks very much for being with us. Another cracking day of World Cup action. We've had the stars have arrived. Mbappe and Haaland have made their mark. Norway in front against Iraq and France with a thumping win over Senegal. But one of the greatest ever players takes centre stage this morning. Lionel Messi's last dance with Argentina gets underway as they take on Algeria. Live commentary of the opening game in Group J coming up with kickoff at 2 o'clock. We'll also hear the latest from the England camp. Thomas Tuchel and Harry Kane are speaking right now. We'll bring you all the biggest takeaways from that, including Trevor Chalobah's call up to the squad in the place of Livramento. Today is the day England get their campaign underway against Croatia. 9 o'clock tonight. The three lines will be live on TalkSport. So much to come before then. Thanks for being with us as the World Cup party rolls on. Here we go. This is World Cup Game Day Live on TalkSport. I'm so excited about England starting tonight. So excited for it. I've got the fever. I've got the overconfidence. I've got everything. I think they're going to win it. I still do. But it's when you see Mbappe fire one in from 35 yards, you just start to doubt yourself a bit again, don't you? And you see the likes of Erling Haaland guiding Norway to win. Look, I'm not saying they're going to win it, but it is great to see, isn't it, the biggest players arriving on the biggest stage. And we're going to see that a bit later this morning as the holders, Argentina, with the great Lionel Messi, get their campaign underway.
9: He's got movement either side of him. He'll use that as a decoy. Break inside the penalty area. Poking in for two. It is a majestic goal.
10: Extraordinary. Emi Martinez. Terrific save.
8: Yeah, the holders looking to defend their crown. 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They take on Algeria, Argentina. 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
8: With the team news, here's your match commentator for tonight's game, Mark Wilson. Well, we'll come to Mark for that team news in just a moment. There's also plenty going on from an England perspective. Thomas Tuchel and Harry Kane are currently speaking with the media. So we're going to be talking about that and the main takeaways. Obviously, a big development today from the England camp being that Tino Livramento has had to pull out the squad with an injury. Trevor Chalobah has taken his place in the squad, which is a bit controversial in my eyes. I'm not sure what you think about this, but look, I'm a Newcastle fan. I couldn't believe that Lewis Hall hadn't made the plane in the first place. And yet he still doesn't get the call up just as a more natural fullback. There's obviously the Trent Alexander-Arnold situation. You might have heard Adrian Durham speaking to the boys on the TalkSport, on the sports bar rather, just now, saying that apparently there's a story that the FA don't quite know where Trent is and can't get a hold of him, which I do find quite incredible, really. Look, that's just reports, and there's plenty of speculation going around with that at the moment. But we're going to have to see what goes on. Like I say, Tuchel and Kane are going to be talking very, very shortly indeed. When you look at that first game, though, I think what we've seen so far from some of the bigger teams, and when I'm talking about the bigger teams, I'm talking about the favourites, I'm talking about the Spanish, they didn't get on very well against Cape Verde. And for some reason, I kind of felt the same watching France a bit earlier on. I thought Senegal started the game really, really well. I also felt that Kylian Mbappe wasn't at his sharpest. And I started to think, hold on, it's not happening again, is it? It's not happening again. One of the tournament favourites struggling in their opening game. And then, bang, Kylian Mbappe arrives. And this man just simply loves a World Cup. He's now only 2 goals away from equaling the goal-scoring record at a World Cup, Miroslav Klose's record. The guy is 27, and no matter how much has happened with him, with Real Madrid this season, the petitions you might have seen from Real Madrid fans to get him out of the club, there was all sorts of drama going on because he'd headed out on holiday during an El Clasico, despite the fact he was injured. That didn't go well, down well with the Real Madrid fans. You know that he is going to be turning up at a World Cup. And once again, he showed that in spades. Norway got their first win as well over Iraq just now. Erling Haaland with a couple of the goals. It was an absolute calamity for the second goal. He pounced on the goalkeeper, but that is a man who has also arrived at this tournament. But tonight we have Argentina against Algeria. Let's get the lowdown for Argentina from our football expert, Andy Brassel. Here's what he has to say about the holders.
11: Thiago Almada is a great, great playmaker.
12: And Leon, from 2-0 down, are back on level terms.
11: Arrived at Leon, where you get a lot of physical attention from defenders in Ligue 1, and really, really impressed as one of the best midfielders in the league. So it seemed like a slam dunk when he arrived at Atletico, especially seeing him linking with Julian Alvarez, who's linked so well with the international level. But he's had a really tough first season at Atletico. Now, a lot of players find that when they play under Diego Simeone for the first time. But there are consistent rumours that Atletico are shopping him already, maybe looking for a route back to South America for him, particularly Brazilian clubs, of course, have more money to spend these days. So I guess the question with Almada, especially as you're looking for someone to take the creative load off Messi, he's older now, of course, and he's had a few fitness issues in recent times. So Almada is going to be required to do a lot of the heavy lifting. So the question is, A, can he recover that form? And B, actually, does the fact that he didn't play every week at Atletico, particularly in the back half of the season, mean he's got a little bit more gas in the tank than some of the other players out there?
8: Yeah, I've got to be honest, I think that Argentina might be a team that people are sleeping on slightly. We've talked so much, haven't we, about the favourites being
13: you know, Spain and France and Portugal are a much fancied side. Of course, England are in that mix as well. Don't get me wrong. They get underway tonight. Looking forward to that. But Argentina are the holders. And I can tell you, by the way, we'll get the full team news from our commentator, Mark Wilson, in just a moment. But Lionel Messi, 38 years old, will be starting in that first game against Algeria as he plays in his sixth and what, let's be honest, will likely be his final World Cup. He's looking to win his second, having won it back in Qatar, and it will fully cement him, won't it, as the greatest player of all time, if he is not already. This Argentina side, who got off to a slow start, let's not forget, back in 2022, they lost in their opening game to Saudi Arabia. They're up against Algeria a bit later on today. The talisman for them, of course, Riyad Mahrez. Whether he is in the starting lineup, we can find out right now with Mark Wilson, your match commentator, who has the full team news.
14: Yeah, good morning, Ollie. Good morning, everybody. No, Riyad Mahrez in the starting lineup. He is on the bench tonight. We'll start off with the defending champions, Argentina, looking to go back-to-back, of course. And tonight is Messi's night. 200th international appearance for the great Lionel Messi. A record-breaking 6th World Cup for him. A feat that could be and probably will be matched by Ronaldo later on in the tournament. It's a 27th World Cup appearance, a record extending for Messi. So, 5 Premier League stars in the starting 11, 6 of the 11 that took the field when they beat France 4 years ago in the final. Emilio Martinez is in goal. It's a back four of Montiel, Lisandro Martinez, Cristiano Romero and Facundo Medina. Across the middle, Rodrigo De Paul, Alexis McAllister, Enzo Fernandez and Thiago Almada. And it's Messi and Lautaro Martinez who lead the line. For Algeria then, well, they are very much looking for a big result to kick off their campaign. They go with Lucas Zidane in goal. It's Rafik Belghali at the back. Issa Mondi with Rami Bensabani and Ryan Aitnori of Manchester City in the back four. Across the middle, Hisham Badawi, Ibrahim Maza and Nabil Bentaleb, the former Spurs and Newcastle man. And up front, Anis Haj Moussa has been in amongst the goals lately. He's up alongside Amin Gouiri and Fabrice Shaibi. Those are your starting 11s as the defending champions. Argentina take on Algeria.
13: Mark, thanks very much indeed. Joining Mark and I, your summariser for the evening is the former Chelsea and Benfica left-back, Scott Minto. Scott, Messi in from the off then. Is that a surprise to you, given that you feel that this time around his minutes will probably be managed?
15: Hi, Ollie. Yeah, no surprise at all. And I'm sure his minutes will be managed as the tournament goes on and maybe even as this game goes on as well. But there's no way Lionel Messi's not starting the opening game of the 2026 World Cup, being obviously, you know, reigning champions at the moment. He is their talisman. Look, obviously we're 4 years on from the great tournament, really, let alone the great final where, you know, he inspired Argentina to win it, and finally he got the job done. And the lads did it for him as well, because I think that was really important. You could see when they did win it, they all ran towards him. But there's no way he wasn't going to start tonight. Does he finish? It may depend on Lionel Messi. He may just give Scaloni a little look and say, I'm not coming off tonight. And that's what he will do. But no surprises at all.
13: Do you feel that Argentina have been slept on slightly as one of the favourites for this tournament, given that they are the holders and given what they've done over in South America too?
15: Yeah, I mean, look, they won the qualifying group very, very easily. They beat Brazil home and away. They were more than comfortable with a big, big gap as well towards the end of it. I would slightly think that they haven't played, I think, enough top European teams over the last sort of 12 months or so, maybe even more than that, which perhaps you don't know how they're going to do when they come up against the real big boys. This is a team that is full of winners. We've seen that, obviously. But they are 4 years on, so there are some players, obviously, like Lionel Messi, Cristiano Romero and a few others as well. But there are others who are very young, who only got into the World Cup side. I'm thinking especially with Enzo Fernandez and Alexis McAllister as well. So there is a blend of youth and experience there. Yeah, for me, they are one of the favourites. And I'm sure in Argentina, they are saying that we should go on and retain it. But we do know that that's not an easy thing to do. Only two countries have ever done that. But I think they're right in the mix for sure.
13: Okay, those were the team lineups with Bet365, 18+, gambleaware.org.
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13: Scott, we're going to be chatting England in just a moment. Hopefully be hearing from Thomas Tuchel and Harry Kane, who have been speaking in the last few moments ahead of that opener against Croatia. Plenty to get into with that, but just very briefly, ahead of that first game tonight, how do you fancy England's chances of going all the way?
15: Well, I've got to be honest with you, Ollie, I'm not quite as optimistic as you, but I do think we can. We are one of the sides that can do it, and that might be sitting on the fence, but I just think it's too much to read in. We haven't even played a game yet, and even if we have, I still wouldn't read overly too much into that. You know, you only have to look at Spain, and we know that they're what they're capable of. But look, can we? Absolutely. Will we? I don't think we will. But if we develop and get momentum as the tournament goes on, we're definitely one of the big boys.
13: It's called blind confidence, Scott. That's what I've got right now. We're going to get into all sorts on England in just a moment. We'll talk about the call-up of Trevor Chalobah in place of the injured Tino Livramento. We'll talk about that number 10 position. So much to get into in just a moment. 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
13: 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Whatever it is, they're here for it. I'm Ollie Clink. Thanks for joining us. We're building up to the opening game of Group J. The holders, Argentina, getting underway against Algeria. Kickoff from 2 a.m. in Kansas City. But England also get their campaign underway this evening against Croatia. 9 p.m. kickoff for that one. But you knew that already. Mark your car for that. It will be live on TalkSport. In the last few moments,

0: it's all about the commercial side, because not every game is 30 plus degrees with absolute heat and humidity, but yet they are doing it in every single game. I think in one sense, yes, he could perhaps say that, but I think, you know, sometimes managers sort of go in quarters anyway, or even 15 minutes and say, right, for the first 15 minutes, we're going to see how this goes. Absolutely, it can change it, and he can use it even more in terms of a change of tactics. I personally still feel that I would have preferred England to have played reasonably early, because, you know, the tournament is smaller now because we're one of the last ones to be playing our first game, and therefore there's going to be less rest than there will be for the other teams that played in the early part of it. But look, you've got to look at the positives, and the positives are, I think they'd have known it after 2 or 3 days. Yeah, absolutely. This is clearly a break. They shouldn't be allowed, in my opinion. They should just go over, get the water, or even the physios come on the pitch, and the players have to stay in the middle of the pitch and give the waters there. So there's no real proper tactics from the coaches. But absolutely, you've got to take advantage every little possible 1% that you can do that. And other players, other teams are doing it, then why wouldn't Thomas Tuchel?
1: Scott, the big story from today, of course, is that Tino Livramento has had to go home with a calf injury. Trevor Chalobah is the man that has been called up in his place. Adrian Durham, our chief live football correspondent, was on the sports bar just now talking about the fact that Chalobah has been called up in place of Trent Alexander-Arnold. Here's what Adrian had to say.
2: Yeah, it's being reported that FA officials couldn't find Trent. They didn't know where he was. Now, we're about to go in the stadium and talk to Thomas Tuchel about this. So Faker Others got a one-on-one with Thomas Tuchel a bit later on. He's doing a press conference as well. We're hoping to find out more and if those reports are true. But it's being reported that they couldn't get hold of Trent Alexander-Arnold. Now, how hard were they trying? Was it actually Trent that Thomas Tuchel wanted? There's a lot of questions unanswered. But for me, it's a no-brainer. Livramento is out. You call up Trent Alexander-Arnold. So if it wasn't the case that they couldn't get hold of him or couldn't find him, then we need to know why.
1: Now, that story came from the Daily Mirror, Scott. But Thomas Tuchel has just been justifying the decision to call up Trevor Chalobah. He said that the reason that he's brought in the Chelsea centre-back is because it frees up Jarrell Kwanzaa to play right back. So that would mean that England have Reece James, Jed Spence and Kwanzaa as possible right backs. And you might remember this was maybe last year this story came out that Thomas Tuchel likes Kwanzaa as a right back ahead of Trent Alexander-Arnold anyway. So that's how he's tried to justify that selection. That's how he's tried to justify not bringing Trent Alexander-Arnold into this fold. What do you make of it as a former fullback yourself?
0: So just firstly, Ollie, they did try to contact Trent and couldn't get hold of him, or they didn't?
1: I think the story that the Daily Mirror were reporting is that the FA weren't sure of his whereabouts, and then the difficulty becomes getting him to the US in time, because there are rules around calling up a player late and getting them to the US 24 hours before the first match.
0: Well, what's the difference between Trent and Trevor Chalobah? Surely both have mobile phones on them and can be contacted. Maybe Trent's gone to a place where there is no Wi-Fi at all.
1: You can get lost in Ibiza, Scott,
0: well,
1: as we both
0: know. As we both know and have done back in the day. I don't get that, first of all. Look, I like Trevor Chalobah. I think he's one of Chelsea's best central defenders. I really do. But the last thing I need is another central defender. And where, you know, I can't disagree with what Adrian is saying. You've got a right back who's, you know, now been injured. Why wouldn't you call the next best right back in? And you telling me that Jarrell Kwanzaa is a better right back than Trent Alexander-Arnold? So clearly for me, he's got something against Trent, whether it's just the defensive capabilities or whether it's a little bit more than that, I'm not sure. You and I both, I know you know where I'm about to go with this as well. How is Lewis Hall not been called up as well? So you've got Jed Spence who can be deputising for Reece James. You haven't even got a deputy for left back for Nico O'Reilly. Please, I mean, Dan Byrne, brilliant professional, love his story, clearly a great lad, and I'm really pleased for him that he's there.
1: He's not a left back.
0: But he's not a left back. He's not a left back. So if Nico O'Reilly gets injured, right, so we're going to go Jed Spence. So we're going to do that again, are we? We're going to have another England left back player who's actually a right footer. Honestly, I mean, I don't mind going.

0: going forward, you know, an inverted winger, that's fine. But when the winger comes inside, you need then the left back to naturally overlap down the outside. Now, actually, in one of the warm-up games, I thought Jed Spence played well, but you're asking people to cross the ball in. You look at the Erling Haaland goal, for example, that happened tonight with a great ball in that's whipped in with the left foot. I'm sorry, I don't think Jed Spence can do that. He can come on his right foot, he can put in a great cross for Harry Kane, and perhaps Harry Kane can score like he did in the friendlies as well. But you need to have balance. And for me, the balance isn't there. And if another fullback gets injured, then Thomas Tuchel is opening himself up for criticism. Let's just say that.
1: Yeah, I think you're absolutely right, Scott. And I think the frustration for England fans really here is that, yes, Konsa can play at right back. Yes, Konsa even can play at right back too. Jed Spence can play at left back. But you're leaving behind, in my opinion, two of England's best left backs. Fullbacks, rather, they're just sitting at home. And that makes absolutely no sense to me. And I'm fully on board with you, of course I am, with the Lewis Allshout.
0: Ollie, what is Thomas Tuchel there to do? What has he been brought in to do? You know, even if we get to the final, then there'll be and lose the final, people might turn around and say, well, Gareth Southgate's got England to a final. He was brought in to actually win the trophy. Now, I personally think that would be harsh. But the point is, he has been brought in to win those absolute critical knockout stage games, the quarterfinals, semi-finals and the final. And yet, for me, he's completely opening himself up now to the possibility of us not being in a having 11 quality players for 11 specific positions. And if you're playing, okay, you know, they can be versatile, Konsa can do this, Konsa can do that. I'm sorry, just give me 11 players who are absolutely superb and then the rest of the squad can be versatile. I don't want square pegs in round holes. I want left back, a left-footed left back, and I want a right-footed right back, and hopefully Reece James will stay fit. But we don't know how this competition is going to go, and it's not until the deep stages of this tournament will we find out whether Thomas Tuchel is the right man for England or not.
1: There's other questions, of course, about that starting 11 against Croatia. I want to start with the right-hand side, Noni Madueke, who started in that last World Cup warm-up game against Costa Rica. There's questions, of course, over Saka's fitness at the moment. Do you think it's worth starting Saka if he's not 100% fit?
0: Right, so what we don't really know is Saka still nursing an injury? Is he still trying to look after a niggle where he's not 100%? Or is he just, because he's been injured recently, he's not 100% fit? Now, if it's the first one, then he needs to be managed. And for me, he doesn't start. If it's the second one, you need him to start because he needs to get fitness. You know, it's one thing being fit, it's another thing being match fit. I wouldn't have a problem. I've always actually liked Noni Madueke. Sometimes I feel like I'm in the minority. I liked him when he was at Chelsea, and I think he's done a really good job when, don't forget, some Arsenal fans were putting in their petition they didn't want him to sign for their club. And I think he's done well. Actually, even more importantly than that, he's done really well for Thomas Tuchel's England. But actually, I was listening to Emmanuel Petit as well, who I thought came out with just a really good shout, which seems obvious, but no one's really mentioning it. What about Anthony Gordon on the left and Marcus Rashford on the right? Mm. You know, actually, isn't that a bit strange? A right-footed right winger. I mean, yeah, of course, he'd prefer to be inverted and prefer to come in on one side, and they can swap at any given time during a game. But if you're not 100% sure about Noni Madueke and Saka's not 100% fit, you know, this is a group that we should be winning. And you talk about Croatia, and you know, they've had two players in terms of you know, Guardiola for sure for one, and Kovacic, who's been injured for a lot of the season. You've got a centre forward who's 35 in July. You've got a winger who's 37, and Luka Modric, the best player, is 40. Now, they're going to be a very difficult team to play, but we should beat them. But we still need to be on the front foot from the start. And that's why I think it's really important, the 11 that he picks. And we talk about finishes, and of course finishes are very important as well, but everyone wants to start the game, and the best players start the game. And I'm fascinated to see what he's going to do on that right-hand side.
1: Yeah, big calls from Thomas Tuchel. Is my blind confidence ebbing away already? No, it's not.
0: No, it's not. Let's change it. Come on.
1: I'm standing firm. I'm looking forward to it, and I'm looking forward to England getting underway. Scott, thanks very much indeed. We'll bring you the latest lines a bit later on in the show. as well from the England camp, with Thomas Tuchel and both and Harry Kane also speaking just now ahead of that opening game, 9 o'clock live on TalkSport against Croatia. 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
1: Kickoff coming up from Kansas. Argentina getting their World Cup campaign underway. They're taking on Algeria. We're building up to that in just a moment. We'll get the lowdown on the Algerians in just a few seconds. But first, here's the news with Will Hobbs.
16: Thanks, Ollie. The Ministry of Defence has confirmed warning shots fired by a Russian warship near a British yacht, which was being sailed by two pensioners in the Channel, were not aimed at the vessel. It agrees with Russia's assessment that it was an attempt to prevent a possible collision. The charity's warning domestic abuse increases by more than a third when England lose in major tournaments. Women's Aid launching the other kickoff campaign, suggesting 11:37 p.m. is the time abusive partners return home after watching the match. The Border Force has seized 12 tonnes of cannabis, its biggest ever capture, an estimated worth of £139 million, and was hidden inside two shipping containers arriving in Southampton from Canada. And Thomas Partey lied on his visa application to Canada, claiming he faced no criminal charges in any country. Partey will stand trial for 7 charges of rape and 1 of sexual assault next year. The visa failure will mean he misses Ghana's first group game against Panama on Thursday.
17: It's breezy up the kilt and cold up the caftan as TalkSport cordially invites you to a ceilidh at the Casbah as Scotland go face to face with Morocco. Will you know Camel back again, eh? For explicit coverage of Caledonia's continued World Cup expedition, with super Scottish build-up, full game commentary, and a post-match pundit parade. Paint, paint, paint, hey! There's couscous loose about this hoose. Tagine if you want to go faster. For full coverage of Scotland versus Morocco. The Kelly at the Casbah starts Friday night at 10. We kick off at 11. 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
1: Good morning, I'm Ollie Clink. 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Argentina against Algeria is coming up. Kickoff at 2 a.m. The holders getting their campaign underway. But Algeria have made Lawrence, a city in Kansas, their home for the tournament, and the city has been taken over by the national flags. Of course, we're well aware of Riyad Mahrez, the way that he tore up the Premier League for both Manchester City and, of course, in that Leicester title-winning season. But what other threats do Algeria pose to Argentina? Joining us now is Alistair Howarth, football journalist specialising in African football. How are you doing, Alistair?
20: Yeah, doing well, mate. Thanks for having me on.
1: No problem. I'll also bring in the former Chelsea defender, Scott Minto, as your summariser for tonight's game. When we look at this Algeria side, Riyad Mahrez not starting tonight. What is his role within this squad? Do we expect to see him get onto the pitch tonight? Do we expect to see him still as one of the most important figures in this Algerian squad?
20: Yeah, that's a good question. And Riyad Mahrez's position within the squad has been a big question in Algeria. And I think a lot of Algerians are quite happy with the decision to leave him on the bench. Look, there's no doubt that Riyad Mahrez still has, you know, one of the best touches in football, has the quality that almost no one else in this team has, but his legs really have gone in the last couple of years. He's done all right in Saudi Arabia, and he actually did all right at the AFCON, but the man who's replaced him, Anas Hajimoussa from Feyenoord, is the exact opposite. He is young, he is lightning, he is electric, and I think a lot of Algerians are very excited to see him coming through into this team. There's still a role for Mahrez, absolutely. Whether it's in this game or in the games against Jordan and Austria, where Algeria might have a bit more of the ball and his quality can shine through a bit more, that is where he fits into this team. But for tonight, he is on the bench.
21: Alistair, tell us a little bit more about Hajimoussa, or should I call him Hajimessi?
20: Well, it's Hajimessi, Hajimoussa, whatever you like. He's partnered in midfield with Ibrahim Mazadona, yes. Ibrahim Maza. So you've got quite the pairing there. Now, Hajimoussa is a terrific footballer, very direct, right winger, left footed. You know, if you watch their pre-tournament friendlies, you'll see he scored an absolute cracker against the Netherlands, the team, obviously, the country of where he plays his football. And alongside him is Ibrahim Maza, who is the player who was signed by Bayer Leverkusen to replace Florian Wirtz when Wirtz moved to Liverpool. And while he's not quite the same player as Wirtz, he is superb. Brilliant touch, very industrious number 10, constantly up and down, and has that kind of ethereal quality that I really associate with Phil Foden, kind of very light on his feet, brilliant first touch in transition. There are a lot of quite exciting young players in this team, kind of headlined by those two. Farish Shaibi on the left side as well. Very talented, very technical player. It is an exciting team.
1: Alistair, when we look at this Algeria side, they line up in a 4-3-3. What kind of football can we expect from them?
20: Yeah, that is a very good question, because the one thing that remains with this Algeria is they haven't really been, I guess, like tested against very big teams. They had a very, very easy Africa Cup, World Cup qualifiers. In the Africa Cup of Nations, they did well, but again, they had quite an easy group and they came unstuck against the first big team they played, Nigeria, in the quarterfinals. Look, the kind of key thing here is Vladimir Petkovic, their head coach. You know, people will be familiar with him from his time with Switzerland for about 7 years, where he guided them to the 2014 World Cup knockouts, the 2016 knockouts. In the 2020 Euros, he was the man who took them to that brilliant, thrilling penalty win over France when they were world champions at the time. I think we will be expecting a more workmanlike performance from them. They will sit deep, they will play defensively, and I think they'll look to use the kind of pace and mobility of Hajimoussa, Maza, and Amin Guriri up front to really hit Argentina. But it is interesting. We kind of don't quite know what to expect from this team, because they're capable of, you know, defending quite well. We saw that in the friendly draw they had with Uruguay when they drew 0-0. But when they attack, like particularly against smaller teams, they can put goals past them. They put seven past Guatemala back in March. So we're not 100% sure what to expect, but I think they'll approach this one very much in a more defensive way, I think.
21: Yeah, they've beaten the Netherlands as well as Bolivia as well. So I'm fascinated to see how they will do against Argentina. Another question I've got is Mohamed Amora, who was their top scorer in the qualifiers, 10 goals in 10 games. He's on the bench. Is that normal? Does he come off the bench regularly and score the goals? Is he carrying a little injury, or do him and Gouiri not actually play together as a two?
20: Yeah, it's a tricky one because Amore, as you said, was the top goal scorer in African qualifying in all of Africa, even outscored Mohamed Salah. But he's not a really out-and-out number 10, or number 9, rather. He's more of a left winger. He's very small, and he's very good in that kind of position where he's in that kind of half space between the up front and the left wing. The problem is, Amin Gouiri is the exact same. They're both very similar profiles, both players who aren't natural center forwards. So you can't really play them together. And I think Gouiri was really missed at the Africa Cup of Nations. Amora played at the Africa Cup of Nations and really struggled as a striker by himself. So I think there was the sense that Gouiri can offer a bit more up front. And Gouiri has done very well for Algeria and really is the first choice when he's fit. Now, he was injured for a lot of the qualifiers and AFCON, which is why Amora came in and did so well, particularly in the qualifiers. But I think that's why he's not playing. That has been a problem for Algeria. In this squad, they only have one out-and-out center forward. They don't have a natural kind of man up front, a target man. And in a game against Argentina, that's really what you need, I think.
0: You said that you're not sure about how that the play or the qualification form will prove to be. We saw it with Tunisia. They sailed through their qualification unbeaten, didn't concede a goal, but they conceded two in the first half against Sweden. Tunisia were criticised for being too negative. Is that a worry here, or is it because they're playing the big boys in Argentina? Will they get away with being a little bit more negative tonight?
20: No, look, I think with African nations in an Africa Cup of Nations year, it's looking at the World Cup qualifiers can be a bit of a red herring. I think both of these teams had very easy qualifiers. And actually, when you look at their AFCON performances, that's where you really see where their quality is. And with Tunisia, we saw that they really, really struggled. They really don't have much quality in their team. They got knocked out by 10-man Mali at the AFCON. And so the kind of loss to Sweden wasn't a big surprise. Algeria are a lot better than Tunisia. We will say that. They have much better players. I think they have a far better coach. And they are a bit far more well-drilled. So I think we will see a very pragmatic performance. As I said, that's why Mahrez has been dropped. That's why they're playing Haj Moussa, which was a big, very big call from Petkovic. But I think we'll be seeing a lot better performance than the one Tunisia put up. Absolutely, Argentina are the favourites. There's no pressure on this game for Algeria. But I think they'll put up a far, far better fight than Tunisia did against Sweden.
1: Alistair, thank you very much indeed. Alistair Howarth there, football journalist specialising in African football. OK, kick-off fast approaching in Kansas. Time to get the latest odds with Bet365.
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1: OK, we're ready for Lionel Messi to take centre stage in Kansas at the 2026 World Cup. 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
21: Hello, this is World Cup Game Day Live with me, Ollie Clink. We are building up to Argentina against Algeria as Group J gets underway at the World Cup. The holders in action, Lionel Messi in that starting lineup. We're moments away from the team making their way out at the Kansas City Stadium. Let's bring back in your commentary team, TalkSport's Mark Wilson, alongside the former Chelsea defender, Scott Minto. If we focus then on Argentina, Scott, we talked a bit earlier on about Messi and the minutes being managed and how much he'll be used by Scaloni. It's funny, isn't it? When you look back at that 2022 World Cup, it feels like one where he carried Argentina over the line. Do you think there's a bit more of an element this time around that it will be the other stars of Argentina trying to carry him alongside them to a second World Cup?
30: Yeah, I think even 4 years ago, though, Ollie, I mean, he was 34, and I mean, I covered Spanish football for 4 years, well over a decade ago, and he even started walking around then just because he was so good. And, you know, give me the ball and I'll do something special. And obviously, as the older he's got, the more he's kind of just walked around. But he's a player of moments. And I feel actually that, yes, he was superb in the last World Cup, but actually, yes, the other players around him were superb as well. You could argue Rodrigo De Paul kind of almost looked after him in the way that he does it at Inter Miami. And Enzo Fernandez sort of made a big name for himself, as did Alexis McAllister, who I thought was the second best player for Argentina. But you're right. You know, the bottom line is they can't rely on Lionel Messi to sort of get them all the way through to the final and to the end as well. One, he does need to be managed. But two, others do need to step up. And look, when you got Julian Alvarez on the bench, then you know you've got someone who can come off the bench and be an absolute superstar. And he's probably my outside bet for top scorer for the competition as well, because he is a really good finisher. There are so many good players in here, and it's not just in the 11, but the squad as well. Plus with the experience, plus, as I mentioned, about there's a good blend of youth, or certainly people in their mid-20s now as well, who were part of that team that won the World Cup in 2022. Yeah, absolutely. I think Messi's the figurehead. Of course he is, and he always will be, but others will need to have a fantastic World Cup if Argentina are to retain it.
2: It's a bright and beautiful evening in Kansas City. The fans are out in force. The blue and white bucket hats on the Argentine fans, have just seen one banging a drum, and on the face of that drum, two icons, not just of Argentina, not just of World Cups, but of world football and football as a sport, Lionel Messi and Maradona. Plenty of Algerian flags and fans in the stadium too, as the atmosphere builds up for this game. Just to bring you in, Mark Wilson, we do remember, of course, that Argentina was shocked by Saudi Arabia back in 2022 in that first game. They obviously went on to win it, but it is a sign, isn't it, that you don't have to come out of the blocks to go on to win a World Cup. You can progress slowly through a tournament.
0: Yeah, of course you can. And certainly even now, with all these extra places for qualification, you've got even more wiggle room if you do get it wrong early on. So they'll be very confident. They've not won on either of their last two opening games at a World Cup. As you said, they went on to win it. And as they all say, it's not how you start, it's how you finish. And I'm looking at that team and thinking that is star-studded. Just going back to your Messi, watched a lot of him in the MLS. He's not the player he was, but when you get him the ball in the right area of the field, he can still impact games, and I'm sure he will do so here. But I'm with Scott. I think the players around him are going to have a huge part to play, and they are star-studded wherever you look. They've got plenty of talent, and they're going to be a big threat in this tournament.
2: The FIFA World Cup emblem spread across the centre circle. We're almost ready for the players to enter the pitch as those huge flags are spread across both halves of the pitch in the Kansas City Stadium, which looks absolutely resplendent. Some of those US stadiums have blown me away when I have seen them, and it will be the same later on tonight. Scott, just going back to the other players that can cause damage in that Argentina lineup, it's a strong midfield, isn't it? Look, he didn't have the best season, but Liverpool's Alexis McAllister in there. Of course, Enzo Fernandez, with his future potentially up in the air as a Chelsea player too. But what they'll give you is control in games.
30: Yeah, look, starting with the negative, I mean, you could talk about Alexis McAllister not having a great season. You could maybe say the same for Enzo Fernandez as well. You could definitely say the same for Thiago Almada at Atletico Madrid. And Rodrigo de Paul plays in the MLS with Lionel Messi. So actually, you know, it's not a midfield that's going into this competition with a brilliant season behind them. But what they are is, they are a group of players together, both individually and collectively, that you do feel they've got class. And actually, they can step it up when the big game comes. You know, Enzo Fernandez was under pressure going after Leon Rosinha got sacked, and then what happened against Leeds? He stepped it up, he scored the winning goal at Wembley Stadium. And now that's the type of character and temperament that these players have got. The one sort of slight worry I would have is maybe defensively. You know, you talk about Lisandro Martinez. Is he really world class as Cristiano Romero? We know the problems he's had, and not just the injury problems, but especially the injury problems. And Emi Martinez, I feel, will have to have another superb World Cup if Argentina are to go all the way.
2: And Lionel Scaloni, who of course is also former West Ham, just like you, Mr. Minto. But isn't he one of the best examples that you do not have to have the shiniest CV in order to succeed as a manager in international football?
30: Yeah, Luis de la Fuente as well is a perfect example of that. And actually, you know, Gareth Southgate, I mean, he won over 50 caps for England. I think people forget that. But he nearly took us to winning a major trophy. I think it's just about getting the right blend. And of course, tactics are really important. Of course they are. And dealing with the heat and humidity and possibly even altitude if people have to go out and play in Mexico as well. But it's about man management when you're managing these superstars, these egos. How do you fit them all in together? You know, Didier Deschamps has got that sort of issue where in the first half earlier, it looked like, well, this isn't the France side that looks like it's capable of going on to win. The second half, wow, you know, where did that come from? So it's just about saying the right thing, getting people in the right places, and then letting them do their thing as well. And I think what Scaloni, what he did 4 years ago, I think was absolutely sensational. And yes, that's the only thing I think I've got in common with him, that we are both ex-West Ham.
2: I don't know about that, Scott. I think you've got that leadership quality in there, especially if it's a couple of beers out after one of these games. Listen, Lautaro Martinez is also in from the off tonight for Argentina, obviously playing his football with Inter Milan. It means Julian Alvarez is on the bench. He's been subject to a huge bid from Real Madrid. Does that surprise you that Alvarez isn't in from the off?
30: Where does he go? Where does he fit in? Again, this is what Scaloni has done really well. This is not just your 11 best players. It's about getting the best team. Now, first of all, you have Lionel Messi. How do we get the best out of Lionel Messi? Well, we have to have midfielders around him that can do the doggy work. And that's where the Paul amongst the others do come in. And then you've got Martinez, who quite simply has to play. He's been a superstar for, you know, 5, 6, 7 years. And he's a leader. He's a captain. You know, they won the title, and he's just a superb player as well. So it's one of those where you're then putting your hand around the shoulder of the people who aren't playing, saying, listen, honestly, we're going to need you. We're going to need you, not just in this particular game, but towards the end of the tournament as well. And, you know, they just have to suck it up and deal with it.
2: Well, the two sides making their way out of the tunnel. Lionel Messi, the master, leading out his Argentina side, the holders, the three-time winners, for what will surely be his final World Cup. What an icon, what a legend. And can they become just the third team to win the World Cup back-to-back? Fans out in force in Kansas. The camera phones are out as one of football's icons. In many people's eyes, its greatest ever player makes his way out onto the centre circle. The stars have already arrived today at the World Cup. Kylian Mbappe for France, Erling Haaland for Norway. Will we see the same from an icon of the game? Argentina in their traditional strip, blue and white, white shorts. There are tears from some of those Argentine fans in the stadium. Such is the emotion of a World Cup. Remember, so much live football coming your way on the TalkSport network following this game from 5 on TalkSport 2, the second game in Group J. Ralf Rangnick's Austria take on Jordan. And then later today, 9 p.m, the Three Lions begin their World Cup campaign, England against Croatia. First, let's have the anthem, starting with Argentina.

Wow, spine-tingling stuff from the Argentine players and the Argentine fans. Time now for the anthem of Algeria.

0: Listen to that noise at the Kansas City Stadium. We are almost ready for kickoff. Can Messi make his mark for the holders as Argentina face Algeria? Time to join your top commentary team. The former Chelsea defender, Scott Minto, alongside TalkSport's Mark Wilson.
1: Cheers, Ollie. Great venue and a great team. The defending champions in town looking to go back-to-back for the first time at a World Cup since Brazil in 1962. Lionel Messi makes his 200th international appearance, only the third male player ever to reach that. Luka Modric could well join him as the fourth at this tournament. It's a record-breaking sixth World Cup appearance for Messi, and it's a 27th World Cup match appearance for him. 13 goals he's got. Six of this 11, well, they started the World Cup final back in 2022. Five Premier League stars involved. Martinez is one of those in goal. It's Montiel, Martinez, Romero, Medina at the back. Depaul, McAllister, Fernandez and Almada across the middle, with Messi up alongside Lautaro Martinez in the front positions. For Vladimir Petkovic, the 62-year-old Bosnian, he took Switzerland to the last 16 back in 2018. He's won the Coppa Italia with Lazio, and he's looking to get this Algeria side to the knockout stages for just the second time in their history. Luka Zidane is the goalkeeper. A back four of Belghali, Mondi, Bensoubani and Nate Nouri of Manchester City. Boudaoui, Maza and Bentaleb, the former Spurs man, across the middle. It's a front three of Haj Moussa, Guiri and Shaibi, who are looking to stun the champions on night one. And a good sign for Argentina is the referee, Simon Marciniak. He was the referee when Argentina beat France 4 years ago. Scott Minto, they've not been the greatest starters recently, Argentina, but as we said earlier, it's not how you start, it's how you finish. And with these new rules, the qualification extra places, there's even more wiggle room, isn't there, for the big guns?
2: Yeah, there is. And obviously, they're not really for the big boys. They're for the smaller teams that perhaps want to try and get through to the knockout stages as well. So, look, I think it would be a disaster if Argentina weren't actually to win this group when you think they've got Algeria, Austria and Jordan. You know, we talk about how difficult France's group was and how well they did actually getting past Senegal. They've still got Norway to play as well. Well, this group, for me, this is one that's just ready for Argentina to just pick up nicely. Even if they don't start well, Mark, and performance-wise, find a way to win and build up momentum as you get towards the knockout stages.
1: Yeah, it's a lovely evening. Around about 28 degrees in Kansas. A crowd of just under 70,000 here. They actually had to reduce the capacity slightly because the pitch wasn't wide enough. The NFL pitch needed widening. They'd set 3,500 seats out. They've done that. And it looks an absolute picture. And conditions look perfect for what should be a really entertaining game. It is the day, of course, in which England kick off their campaign. 9 o'clock tonight, they take on Croatia. Adrian Durham, Jim Proudfoot, Stuart Pearce will be our team for that one. But what are you expecting here then, Scott? Will it be the Messi show? Should Argentina, will Argentina do it comfortably? Or can Algeria provide a bit of an upset?
2: I think in the start, I wouldn't be surprised if Argentina perhaps find it a little bit difficult. We just heard earlier that Algeria would want to play it safe and be very pragmatic in the beginning. And I completely understand why. Not easy to break down a side that's qualified for a World Cup if you're just playing 11 men behind the ball. But if they get that early goal, then who knows, they could make it 2-3 and maybe even a few more.
1: Well, we will find out. It is the iconic blue and white stripes of Argentina. Their goalkeeper Emilio Martinez is in orange, and it's all green for Algeria. Their goalkeeper is in yellow. The countdown on then. The latest group kicks off later on TalkSport 2, 5 a.m. start, Austria against Jordan with Cameron Pope and Perry Groves. That's the other game in this group, but we are underway in Kansas, and it's Argentina going from left to right who have the first use of the ball, and a few early touches from them as they look just to get a feel of it. The pitch looks pretty good here, and they'll move it around at the back, and no real press from Algeria, just looking at what's in front of them at the moment. And Argentina have it wide on their left hand side. Now they'll play it back into the middle, and there is Romero, the Spurs man. Missed a lot of the running, didn't he, with injury. Ball played forward, and Algeria get their first touch 30 seconds in, and then promptly win themselves a free kick just short of the halfway line.
2: Well, it's actually nice to see a team kick off and pass to each other where rather than just go down the rugby and do it in the corner. Look, it's happened a few times already in the World Cup. PSG have done it several occasions, so who am I to have a go? But actually, you touched on it there. Just get that early touch. Don't care who you are. Even if you're Lionel Messi, the butterflies are there. You want to start well. You want to get that early touch. And most of the Argentinian side have done that.
1: Yeah, they have indeed. Here is Lucas Zidane, the goalkeeper. He's wearing a face mask, the Algerian goalkeeper. It looks to be more around his cheekbone area. He's clearly got an injury. He's on the ball now, and he's way out of his area. He's just rolling it along the back. Here's Ben Sabani, will advance forward. He's looking to play a ball over the top and trying to get in behind down that side with Shaby, but just overhit slightly, and Martinez gets his first touch.
2: Oh, but it's a decent ball, wasn't it? Or a good attempt, the right idea. Maybe the execution wasn't quite as good, but that little ball over the top there. Now, the Argentinian defence were sleeping. If they'd been done with a little bit more quality, then who knows if Shaby could have got in.
1: Yeah, there was certainly room for him to run into as Argentina play it forward up towards halfway. Messi beaten to it, and now here down the left-hand side goes Ryan Aignori, the Manchester City man, looking to get forward. Shaby will take it off him, and they're working down the left. They lose possession, then they win it back with a strong challenge, and there's a few tackles flying in early on here. Here's Aignori down the left. He's eased off it by Messi, of all people, back defending. That gets a big cheer, and Martinez has it on his goal line, and Argentina will play out from the back.
2: Yeah, they got the big man Messi, didn't they, to win the ball and just give it simple. You can see he wants to get involved as well.
1: Yeah, he does. Plays in the MLS, of course. With great success at Inter Miami. And Argentina work it forward. They just had a bit of a scare playing out from the back. A ball bounced off an Algerian player but fell kindly. And it's the blue and white stripes of the world champions that have it now. And here's Enzo Fernandez. He's having a couple of early feels and moves it along. And Argentina look now to work up towards halfway. Almost three gone here. You're live on TalkSport. Every game, remember, of the FIFA World Cup will be live on the TalkSport network. All 104 of them. There's an early ball played over the top, looking to try and work in down the left-hand side. Cross comes in and a header on goal. And that was a decent header from Lautaro Martinez. And it was straight. Thankfully, it's Zidane who palmed it down and clears the danger. I think the flag might have gone up for offside.
2: Yeah, flag did go up and he was offside. But, you know, that's what poachers do. They smell something. Yeah, OK, quite often they do go offside. And, I mean, it would have been some header from, what, almost 15 yards out. But still, he thought there was a possible chance. Went a little bit early. Had a header. And he'll take a little bit of comfort from that. He's already had a half chance, even though it was offside.
1: He only made the point about him getting the shout. He's a one in two man, isn't he, for Argentina? 37 goals in 77. That's almost one in two. It's a very strong record over a long period of time.
2: Yeah, I mean, he's a class striker, isn't he, for club and country. And I just think, yeah, you want to try and make a statement early on. Of course, Argentina are the perfect example that you can lose your first game and still win the World Cup. But they didn't want to do that. And I remember that game against Mexico. They're probably the most atmospheric game apart from the final. Argentina are basically in a knockout stage after that first game. They don't want to be that here. And the group, I have to say, is a lot easier.
1: Yeah, well, they've got a chance. They had a chance to spread it wide on the left. Instead, they come to the right-hand side here. Messi's not going to keep that in. The little legs not quite as quick as they used to be. 20 years ago to the day since he made his debut at a World Cup. So that is longevity, isn't it? Six World Cups he's been in. Now, Ronaldo will join him later on, but that is some record. And here now are Argentina on the edge of the box. And here is Messi in on goal. Chance on his left foot. And he scores. But again, it is that man, Messi. I think the flag might have gone up. The celebrations are somewhat muted. He looks across at the official. They will, of course, go to VAR. I tell you what, this is going to be tight. If he is offside, it's his shoulder only. But Lionel Messi in on goal, made no mistake from close range. But if he's playing cards, Scott Minto, he's not bluffing very well.
2: No, and he was offside just. I mean, there was no doubt the moment he received the ball that you knew a few seconds later the ball would be in the back of the net. The only doubt was, is he offside? And he was just offside. I mean, literally a split second. If it had waited that split second, then he would have stayed onside. I think it was Mondi, actually, his left foot that was the closest to it. He got away with that, the Algerian centre-half there. But Argentina already showing what they're capable of.
1: Yeah, they are. Here now, though, the ball picked up in midfield, and now they may look to break. They'll feed it to Messi, trying to flip the ball around the corner. He's going to win it back again, Messi. And now the ball played out wide on the far side here by Boudaoui. Now it's played long down the sideline. They're looking to get in down the side. And there's no joy over on that far side for Belgali. And Argentina are starting to find lots of space in the middle. That's an inviting pass forward up towards halfway. And bombing on come Argentina up towards the halfway line. And just already they're starting to find a little bit of space, aren't they? Players are making some intelligent runs.
2: Yeah, I mean, in terms of possession, they're absolutely keeping the ball for fun already. And the movement as well. It's not just your typical staying like a 4-4-2. There's movement in the midfield as well. You can see that De Paul is dropping in as Montiel pushes on further as well. Lionel Messi obviously dropping in whenever he can to try and receive the ball. It's a very good start from Argentina.
1: Yeah. A couple of times they've been in the box and a couple of times they've had chances. And again, it's just his shoulder that's offside for Messi. Like you said, split second and he's in. And you knew really there was only one outcome. But I think he knew it himself. He'd gone a touch too soon. And as he looked up, his joy was short-lived as the flag was rained. Still 0-0. And here come Algeria looking to attack with Aignori on the left. He plays it in now. And they're going to try and work the ball across the midfield. Here's Mazza wide on the Algerian right-hand side. Only one defeat in qualifying for them as they come forward now. Looking to slide the ball in. They're in on goal. Big chance and they've scored. Shaibi tucks it in with his right foot. And the champions are behind. It's Algeria who break the deadlock. One beautiful pass sliced open the Argentinian defence. And there was Farish Shaibi to tuck it in. Past the keeper Martinez. And it's Argentina 0, Algeria 1.
2: Well, what a start to this game. Argentina absolutely bossing it in terms of possession. They've already stuck the ball in the back of the net, but as you said, Lionel Messi was just a shoulder offside. Now, is Shaibi offside here? This is going to be tight. This is very, very close. But I mentioned how the Argentine defence is probably the weakness, and Emi Martinez is going to be at his best to actually help Argentina win the World Cup again. But the ball inside the fullback and the centre-half.
1: I think the goal has been chalked off. That is a very, very fortunate move because you called it. First passage of play, Algeria played a ball in behind it, the right back, and that's the gap they've attacked there. They were lucky, Argentina. It remains 0-0. It was a good finish, by the way.
2: They were very lucky. Now, Montiel wants to try and get forward. He's not always dropping off in the right position, but actually, Shaibi should be looking along the line. You know, that's one of those where he should be able to see when he's onside and time his run and bend his run if he has to stay onside. And he didn't in the end. It was an excellent finish. Oh, what a start we've had, Mark. Two goals, neither of them counted, but it's been great to watch already.
1: It has, and neither of them were a long way off either. So they were both a chance. Here's Messi, still 0-0 then. Back with Argentina on the attack. Almada has it. The blue and white shirts deep inside Algeria territory. Here now into the middle is McAllister. Algeria just sitting off here, hoping to gain possession, but Algeria have lost it. And it comes now to Rodrigo De Paul, centre of the Algerian half, rolls it to his left. They're patient here, Argentina, and as they look to play it through, they've lost it. They're going to win it back, but I think there was a foul off the ball there. An Algerian player has gone down, and the referee blows the whistle. We've had 10 minutes already, it is still 0-0. We have had goals at either end chalked off. We've not seen the replay, have we? I mean, the automated offside has called it pretty quickly. We've not actually seen a replay of it. He'll be annoyed because the ball was played perfectly. It's up to him to make his run, isn't it?
2: Absolutely, and he's got to time it. He's got the time to see if he can stay onside or not. And if he's made his run a little bit early, as I say, he's got to bend his run to stay onside. And he didn't. And do you know what? In a game where I don't think Algeria are going to get too many chances, I hope for the Algerians that's not their best chance, but what an opportunity to go one up.
1: Yeah, here's Aignori again advancing. He's gone past his man and he's been brought down by Montiel, and that was a pretty cynical tackle. And the referee comes across. Only a free kick, nothing more from the referee here, the Polish referee. But Ryan Aitnori getting forward, and I think Montiel at the minute looks to be the weak link they're going after.
2: Absolutely, and we know how good Ryan Aitnori is as well going forwards. You know, such a good dribbler with the ball, great left foot. And Algeria already, you can see, are trying to target that right-hand side. The ball is dropping off as Montiel gets forward, but actually neither of them are really getting back in the right position.
1: Here's a chance from the free kick. It's left of the goal. It's about 30 yards out. They're going to play it short down this left-hand side. Maybe the chance gone initially. Ball poked away by Messi. Can he stop it going out for a corner? It was pretty tight. And the ball out of play on the near side, but should Algeria there maybe have put that in the box?
2: Get it in there. Get it in now. I think once he realised he was up against Lionel Messi in a one-on-one, you know, I don't often see Messi in that right back area, but he did well, didn't he? Made a really good tackle.
1: He's probably made more tackles in the opening 11 minutes here than he has all season in the MLS. As Aitnori is having a good battle here with Rodrigo De Paul, who fell on the ball, and the referee's not having any of that either. Get on with it, he said, and eventually it comes off the Algerians and behind for a goal kick. Lively start, 12 gone.
2: Do you know what I like about, already I can see with this game, but actually also with the World Cup so far, is that the referees are allowing things to go on. You see that the players in playing in their own leagues are getting a little touch, go down, and normally they win the free kick. Well, actually, they're not here. They're being told to play on. And, you know, I think that's really, really good. We just watched a replay there, haven't we, where we did get the semi-automated technology and it was just offside. He's just got to look along the line, because what a start that would have been.
1: Yeah, and he had a lot of time as well to pick his spot, which he did well, but it didn't count. It's still 0-0. Scott Minto, former West Ham and Chelsea, with us tonight on TalkSport. Be with you through the tournament as well on a regular basis. Don't forget to come in this group later on this evening. We've got Austria and Jordan, 5 a.m. start. And tonight, England take on Croatia, 9 o'clock live on TalkSport with Adrian Durham, Jim Proudfoot and Stuart Pearce, our regular England team. There's a bit of a tackle there on halfway between Rodrigo De Paul and Nabil Bentaleb, but they get on with it, and now the ball fed forward. Here's Messi, pops a pass off to McAllister. It's all pretty tight in the midfield for Argentina. They're looking to work it to that left-hand side, and that's where they'll go now. Now there's an opportunity. Here is Almada, looks to slide it into Lautaro Martinez, just hits it too hard, and the keeper, Zidane, will come out and collect it.
2: Well, it's the first time in a few minutes that Argentina have actually got hold of the ball and then been able to progress and almost create a chance. Started off really well. Messi got that goal, it was disallowed. But then since then, I think Algeria have been fantastic. They've not just sat back. Yes, they've been very defensively sound and organised when they haven't got the ball. But actually, they've also tried to look forward as well, as we've mentioned a couple of occasions, especially down their left-hand side.
1: Yeah, they looked a little bit open, didn't they? But I think the defence is pushed up a little bit to close the space down now. Here's McAllister, picks up a loose pass. Now Argentina can look to break, but they opt not to do that. Enzo Fernandez just has a touch and goes back inside his own half, and Argentina will break. But everybody back in a green shirt in their own half here, looking to combat the threat of the world champions. Here's Lisandro Martinez, and now here's Cristian Romero. Spurs making moves in the transfer window already, but you'd imagine Romero might not be there at the start of the new season.
2: No, he's played his last game for Spurs. I know he turned up at that last game, but he wasn't going to, and that will never be forgotten.
1: No. That would have been a scandal, wouldn't it, had he not been there?
2: I mean, I don't even think he's going to be in the Premier League next season. I think there'll be plenty of clubs around Europe that would want him. But no, not having his playing for Spurs, and I don't think he'll be in the Premier League either.
1: Well, you can follow the transfer blog at TalkSport.com for all the latest news. As here come Algeria, 15 gone, 0-0 live on TalkSport. Nice little turn there. There was a bit of a stumble from Algeria. Messi picks it up and advances forward, rides a couple of challenges and wins a throw-in for his side. Third player in the men's game to reach 200 international appearances. That is some feat, isn't it?
2: It's incredible. And as you say, you know, the first person to hit 6 World Cups. Ronaldo can do it. I know Guillermo Ochoa at Mexico can do it as well if he actually plays a game. That's just incredible, an outfield players, and just shows how special those two players have been, the ages they're at, and they're still playing at a World Cup. Just incredible.
1: And almost got the opening goal. He may yet get the opening goal. Here's Rodrigo de Paul on the Argentinian right. They're going to have to go all the way back to Emiliano Martinez, who's out of the edge of his area, and he'll roll it out across to Martinez, who advances forward. Nigeria once again are just sitting off here, letting Argentina approach halfway. A bit of a miscontrol in the middle, but it's nicely picked back up, and they're going to look out on this near side. Here's Messi, comes short again. But at the moment, Algeria looking pretty good, pretty well organised. They're keeping Argentina out. Maybe those couple of early chances have just woken them up a little bit.
2: Yeah, I think it's given them a little bit of confidence and saying, actually, we can do okay here. Ibrahim Maza is trying to push on. He's not just sitting in midfield. So actually, he's without the ball alongside Geary.
1: Well, here's a chance.

0: experience, finding a pocket of space, 25, 30 yards out, turning, running with it. He's on the edge of the box. I wonder whether the keeper, actually, Zidane, should be saving that. He should, really. But still, let's not take it away. Just on the edge of the D, 20 yards out. He's whipped it across his body. I mean, the keeper should be saving it, but Lionel Messi, welcome to the World Cup.
1: Yeah, having seen the replay, he's not going to be happy with that, is he, Zidane? He got hands on it and he couldn't keep it out. But Messi denied by the offside flag earlier on. He's not denied this time.
0: And we were just saying how Algeria seems to grow in confidence after the initial 5 minutes. And I'm going to say we look the better side, but actually look as if they could hurt Argentina. Again, we talk about how Algeria need to, if they get a chance, to put it away, to not be offside, to be clinical. Also down the other end, can't make mistakes like that. Yes, it was a good shot. He's got to find a way to keep that out, Zidane. And he didn't.
1: Yeah. The world champions in front. In Kansas. What a start to Group J for them. What have Algeria got by way of a comeback? They're up towards the halfway line now. Mondi, their record cap holder, his 120th cap tonight. He gets the ball away. And now he gets it back on halfway. Now he'll play it over the top. They're looking to get in behind on that far side. Ball, well, who did that come off last? It came off the Algerian Hajj Moussa. And Belghali down that side couldn't keep it in. So advantage Argentina. And just what the world champions would have wanted.
0: Yeah, and we're coming up to the break. The first quarter. I hope we never say that again after this World Cup, but I think Argentina would be absolutely delighted that they have got that goal. You know, Lionel Messi, of course, but just Argentina, just because after that initial 5 minutes, Algeria looked like they could actually create some chances and opportunities against the Argentinian side, which then makes that first goal so important. Argentina can control the game now.
1: Yeah, they do. There's a ball played down the touchline, not kept in. Look, for all the moaning and groaning about the water breaks, at least they are above board. We've been having them in the Premier League this year when goalkeepers have been getting injured and we've been having tactical timeouts. At least we know when they're coming at the World Cup.
0: Yeah, that's true. And I'm not excusing it. I think it's slightly different because that's coming from a football angle, almost the manager telling the goalkeeper to go down. I mean, it's still wrong, but this is quite blatantly not just about the heat and humidity, because no, you can play with this heat in England and other parts of Europe as well. It is about getting the commercials out there in the American market.
1: Yep. Here come Algeria forward again down the right-hand side. Well, they've responded okay. Boudaoui has it. He gets it back. And they're trying to push further forward here. And Sabani was showing for it on the left of the field, but he doesn't get it yet. They're on halfway at Algeria. They trail by a goal to nil live on TalkSport. Lionel Messi with his 118th goal for Argentina on his 200th appearance. Only Ronaldo has more international goals in the men's game. Nice pass finds McAllister. He gets it away to Montiel on the Argentinian right. He just leaves the ball for Messi, who just wanders over the halfway line. Finds Rodrigo de Paul. Back to Messi. Messi now feeds it wide to Montiel. He'll lay it back to Rodrigo de Paul. And patient build-up from the team that have won the Copa America and the World Cup in the last 4 years. This is a winning machine. And they look in the mood to score some goals tonight. They come forward again. Here is McAllister. They have got some quality players. And they're looking at the moment to dominate possession here as they look to work their way forward. Messi tried to poke the ball through to Martinez. It didn't quite come off. But I think we're getting a picture now, Scott, of what we're going to see for the rest of this game. And that's Argentina dominating.
0: Yeah, and I think the goal has done that. You know, that's why that first goal is so important. They're bossing it. They're controlling it in the way they want to. What I do like is they are trying to pass forward where they possibly can as well. It's not just pass, you know, going back from one side to the other. They are trying to get forward, and especially with Lionel Messi in the side, the clever players like Enzo Fernandez and Alexis McAllister, you know, it's just a joy to watch.
1: Yeah, they are technicians. at the peak of their powers as back goes.

0: Romero to retrieve the ball inside his own half. Halfway through the first half, then in Kansas, live on TalkSport. Argentina 1, Algeria 0. Messi with a goal if you just joined us. A shot from right on the edge of the D that found the corner of the net. As Messi now flicks the ball forward, looks for the return pass. He's got it on the edge of the area, looks to put in a cross, but it was too deep for Martinez. And all the way out to the near side. Algeria will keep it in their left-back position as they'll look to try and play their way out of trouble. And they'll do it quite nicely, Aignori. But now the ball turned over and Argentina are just starting to press further and further forward.
1: Do you know what? He's not the player he was, but just watching Lionel Messi with his little 1-2s, his little dinks over a player, and then he lends the ball, which means, he, you know, you've got to give it back to him. But the Argentine players are absolutely happy to do that. He's just a fantastic magician with the ball. He really is.
0: Well, who knows what the future will bring, but he's potentially, if they go all the way, 8 games away, isn't he, from the end of his international career, and that may be on his mind. We said earlier, the tracking back, 3 times he's made tackles. That you'd never see that before.
1: He won't do that later in the sort of mid-tournament anyway. He might do that in the real latter stages, but you can tell the first game, even he was really pumped up for this. He's playing for his country in a World Cup. This is his last World Cup. He was bang up for it. He is bang up for it. And who's to say he won't absolutely dominate this game and score a few more goals?
0: 6th World Cup, the 5th time he scored at a World Cup. And guess who that equals? Yes, Mr. Ronaldo. They're entwined, aren't they? Everywhere you look, every number you look at, it's those two that are at the top.
1: They just made each other better. The rivalry at Barcelona and Real Madrid. And I do respect Ronaldo a lot because he was 5-1 down in the Ballon d'Or.
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1: he's just incredible, isn't he? Honestly, 38 years young. Okay, he hasn't quite got the legs of picking up the ball in his own half and going past the whole of the opposition, but he's so clever.
2: McAllister shoots from distance, Phil, and Messi rolls it in, and it's 2-0. It's another goalkeeping error. McAllister's shot was straight at Zidane, but he palms it out, and it's a double for Lionel Messi, who scores again. Back for Messi in the day. There's the hat-trick for Lionel Messi. 200 up, and it's a World Cup hat-trick that has got Kansas City rocking and the world champions off and running in the USA. Game, set, match for Messi in Argentina.
3: Oh, isn't he just magisterial? Absolute magic from Lionel Messi. A 3-0 win for Argentina, the holders, against Algeria to get their campaign underway, and he does go level with Miroslav Klose as the all-time leading World Cup goalscorer with 16 goals. Just so you know, the company that he's in, just behind them, is Brazilian R9 Ronaldo on 15, Gerd Müller from West Germany on 14, alongside Kylian Mbappe, who scored two goals of his own today. It'd have been a bit miffed to have seen Lionel Messi move beyond him like that, but he sits on 14 and still just 27. You know that Mbappe will bag some more at this World Cup, that's for sure. Below that, just Fontaine from France with 13, and Pelé, the great Brazilian, on 12 after that. And Lionel Messi, of course, setting records tumbling once again. One more goal and he will move to the top of that list. Right, the wait is almost over though. England kick off their 2026 World Cup campaign at 9 o'clock tonight against Croatia in Dallas. Adrian Durham, Jim Proudfoot and Stuart Pearce are your England team as the Three Lions get underway.
4: It's Kieran Trippier. Oh, it's in! What a start for England! Inside the opening 5 minutes!
5: We're not the top favourites. We can't be because we haven't won it for so many years.
6: Throw taken. Rodgers, left-footed, beaten away and headed in for 3-0 by Ollie Watkins.
7: Thomas Tuchel will be quite pleased with some of the stuff he's seen today, without a doubt.
8: That's one to give England confidence.
9: To win it with England, it is a dream come true for me. So if there's still anyone doubting, we have to convince them on the pitch.
10: They're facing an ageing side. They're facing a side that are probably not at their pomp as they were a couple of years ago.
2: Checks back onto his right again. Oh, what a goal! What a goal from Luka Modric!
11: We should not be worried about Croatia. We really shouldn't.
12: And that's what England fans have to do. Believe in the manager and trust.
13: We compete for the trophy. We dream big and we want to go all the way.
3: Doesn't it get the juices flowing? I am looking forward to it. England in action tonight. We've had to wait, haven't we? We have had to wait. The World Cup is in full swing. We've had to chat about hydration breaks. We've had to chat about the heat. We've had to chat about the air conditioning in the stadium. We need England to get underway, and it all happens tonight. Just want to reflect on what the back pages are saying. They're reflecting on Harry Kane and what he's had to say ahead of the game. They had their press conference a bit earlier on this evening. The Mirror going with Be Free Lions. Kane and Tuchel telling England to express themselves, be brave and have no regrets. The Sun going with Power and the Glory. And there's a big picture of Harry Kane pumping his fists on there. It says he backs the three Lions to flex their muscles in that opener against Croatia. And then the Times, Tuchel calls for bravery and energy, but it also references the fact that Tino Livramento has been ruled out of the World Cup with an injury. We'll hear what Thomas Tuchel has to say about that in just a moment. But England have been in Kansas for 16 days preparing for tonight's game in Dallas, and Tuchel took time out to speak to TalkSport's Faye Carruthers ahead of tonight's game.
13: Thomas, this is the moment that you've been building up to. It's finally here. How excited are you?
14: Very excited. Very excited and very calm at the same time. I think it's nice to make finally the step into the tournament. Starts tomorrow and we feel ready to go.
13: You are way calmer than I thought you would be. I thought, you know, I've seen your rousing speeches. I thought you'd be really pumped for this opener. How do you approach this first game? Bearing in mind you've been out here for 2 weeks already and seen so many of the other teams in action already.
14: Yeah, it flew by. Time flew by. We had a lot to do, and we had the full focus was on us, but time flew, really. It went so quick, so it's hard to believe that we're already 16 days here. I think everyone feels like that. The change of camp was nice. The players did ever so well on and off the pitch. That makes me very calm. So we're there, starting line, and we let them go.
13: Up till now, you've pretty much refused to talk about Croatia, but now we can finally talk about them. How do you approach this opening game? What are you expecting from them?
14: Well, it's a very experienced team, a very experienced coach, especially in tournament football, a very successful coach, very successful nation, a very proud nation, very emotional teams, especially in all ball sports. So they're famously good in basketball, in handball, in football. So that's what it is. They're fantastic individual players all the time. The core of their game is a little bit shifted from the midfield to the back three. We expect them tomorrow with two midfielders, not with three. But it's still Modric and Kovacic, which is the heart of them, which they set the tone, they set the rhythm. And it's still a main threat is still Perisic on the side with his dangerous crosses. So they're very strong on the ball. We need to break their rhythm. We need to be brave and courageous. That's what we want to do.
13: I know we're in an air-conditioned stadium tomorrow, but you've said before that the players out here in these conditions are going to suffer if they don't have the ball, yet we know Croatia are a team that like to keep the ball. So what's the message there?
14: Well, first of all, no, don't need to talk about the conditions. Conditions are perfect. The venue is just unbelievable. I've just had a peek and never seen anything like that. The temperature is perfect, so we try to make a Premier League match out of it. And I think that suits us.
13: That's your statement again, the Premier League match out of it. You know then if you don't go out with that kind of energetic football, what people will say. What I want is something more from you in terms of personally how you feel. You've just said how incredible that stadium looks out there. Yeah. What's it going to be like and where does it rank in your career for you leading out England tomorrow at a World Cup?
14: Very, very high. I had one of my best 2 weeks in coaching in the last 2 weeks, thanks to everyone who supported me, thanks to the team first of all, and then thanks to the staff and to my closest staff, of course, who support me and energize me, help me, and of course everyone in the FA who's out here with us, because it was on very high level. So I'm very excited to take the step into the tournament. It builds up, but at the same time, I'm I'm very calm because I know what I see the players on a daily level, and I feel their energy, and I feel that it's exactly right. So there's no need to over push, and there's no need to be overly emotional and make it a final out of it, because it's not a final, it's the start, and it's important. That's how we will treat it.
3: There we go, Thomas Tuchel with TalkSport's Faye Carruthers. He sounds ready to go, doesn't he, Tommy T? Sounds very calm, very collected there. It's a 9 o'clock kickoff in Dallas with build-up throughout the day, of course, on TalkSport. Andy Goldstein and Gabby Bonhoeffer will be here from 6 o'clock with TalkSport Breakfast. There were a few eyebrows, though, raised yesterday with the news that Trevor Chalobah has been brought into the squad to replace the injured Tino Livramento. Tuchel explained that he'll come into the side, Chalobah, to free up Kwanzaa to be back up at right back if he needs to be. But the former Chelsea defender Scott Minto is surprised he didn't call up cover on the left or even give Trent Alexander-Arnold a call.
15: I like Trevor Chalobah. I think he's one of Chelsea's best central defenders. I really do. But the last thing they need is another central defender. And where, you know, I can't disagree with what Adrian is saying. You've got a right back who's, you know, now been injured. Why wouldn't you call the next best right back in? And you telling me that Jarrell Kwanzaa is a better right back than Trent Alexander-Arnold? So clearly for me, he's got something against Trent, whether it's just a defensive capabilities or whether it's a little bit more than that, I'm not sure. You and I both, I know you know where I'm about to go with this as well. How is Lewis Hall not been called up as well? So you've got Jed Spence who can be deputising for Reece James. You haven't even got a deputy for left back for Nico O'Reilly. Please, I mean, Dan Byrne, brilliant professional, love his story, clearly a great lad, and I'm really pleased for him that he's there.
3: He's not a left back.
15: But he's not a left back. He's not a left back. So if Nico O'Reilly gets injured, right, so we're going to go Jed Spence. So we're going to do that again, are we? We're going to have another England left back play who's actually a right footer. Honestly, I mean, I don't mind.

0: here is that, yes, Konsa can play at right back. Yes, Konsa even can play at right back too. Jed Spence can play at left back. But you're leaving behind, in my opinion, two of England's best left backs, full-backs rather. They're just sitting at home. And that makes absolutely no sense to me. And I'm fully on board with you, of course I am, with the Lewis Hall chat.
1: Ollie, what is Thomas Tuchel there to do? What has he been brought in to do? You know, even if we get to the final, then there'll be and lose the final, people might turn around and say, well, Gareth Southgate's got England to a final. He was brought in to actually win the trophy. Now, I personally think that would be harsh. But the point is, he has been brought in to win those absolute critical knockout stage games, the quarterfinals, semi-finals and the final. And yet, for me, he's completely opening himself up now to the possibility of us not being in a... having 11 quality players for 11 specific positions. And if you're playing, okay, you know, they can be versatile, Konsa can do this, Konsa can do that. I'm sorry, just give me 11 players who are absolutely superb and then the rest of the squad can be versatile. I don't want square pegs in round holes. I want left back, a left-footed left back, and I want a right-footed right back, and hopefully Reece James will stay fit. But we don't know how this competition is going to go, and it's not until the deep stages of this tournament will we find out whether Thomas Tuchel is the right man for England or not.
0: There's other questions, of course, about that starting 11 against Croatia. I want to start with the right-hand side. Noni Madueke, who started in that last World Cup warm-up game against Costa Rica. There's questions, of course, over Saka's fitness at the moment. Do you think it's worth starting Saka if he's not 100% fit?
1: Right, so what we don't really know is Saka still nursing an injury? Is he still trying to look after a niggle where he's not 100%? Or is he just, because he's been injured recently, he's not 100% fit? Now, if it's the first one, then he needs to be managed. And for me, he doesn't start. If it's the second one, you need him to start because he needs to get fitness. You know, it's one thing being fit, it's another thing being match fit. I wouldn't have a problem. I've always actually liked Noni Madueke. Sometimes I feel like I'm in the minority. I liked him when he was at Chelsea, and I think he's done a really good job when, don't forget, some Arsenal fans were putting in their petition they didn't want him to sign for their club. And I think he's done well. Actually, even more importantly than that, he's done really well for Thomas Tuchel's England. But actually, I was listening to Emmanuel Petit as well, who I thought came out with just a really good shout, which seems obvious, but no one's really mentioning it. What about Anthony Gordon on the left and Marcus Rashford on the right? Mm. You know, actually, isn't that a bit strange? A right-footed right winger. I mean, yeah, of course, he'd prefer to be inverted and prefer to come in on one side, and they can swap at any given time during a game. But if you're not 100% sure about Noni Madueke and Saka's not 100% fit, you know, this is a group that we should be winning. And you talk about Croatia, and you know, they've had two players in terms of you know, Guardiola for sure for one, and Kovacic, who's been injured for a lot of the season. You've got a centre forward who's 35 in July. You've got a winger who's 37, and Luka Modric, the best player, is 40. Now, they're going to be a very difficult team to play, but we should beat them. But we still need to be on the front foot from the start. And that's why I think it's really important, the 11 that he picks. And we talk about finishes, and of course finishes are very important as well. But everyone wants to start the game, and the best players start the game. And I'm fascinated to see what he's going to do on that right-hand side.
0: Yeah, Scott Minto with some very interesting shouts there about that calling up of Trevor Chalobah. That will be discussed, I'm sure, throughout the day here on TalkSport. We're going to hear from the captain, Harry Kane, this hour too, with a rallying cry ahead of the big game against Croatia. Go on, Harry. And I tell you what, he'll be spurred on, won't he, having seen Mbappe score yesterday. He saw Haaland get a couple too. He's seen Lionel Messi score a hat-trick. He will want to join that party. Someone else who will be desperate to join that party too is Cristiano Ronaldo. We're going to touch on the Portugal camp in just a moment. Bruno Fernandes, Vitinha, João Neves, they are among the favourites. They have to be. They take on DR Congo tomorrow night. It's live on TalkSport 2 at 6 o'clock. We'll hear from them and the manager, Roberto Martinez, in just a moment. 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
7: Good morning, I'm Ollie Clink. You're listening to World Cup Game Day live on Talk Sport, brought to you by Enterprise Rent-A-Car. Whatever it is, they are here for it. The live World Cup football continues over on TalkSport 2. Shortly, Cameron Pope and Perry Groves are covering debutants Jordan against Ralf Rangnick's Austria. And Cameron has the team news now.
3: Thank you, Ollie. Yes, led by former Manchester United interim boss Ralf Rangnick, Austria, and his chosen 11 features several recognisable names. Former Manchester United loanee Marcel Sabitzer moves within one game of his 100th cap. He scored in each of Austria's three games leading to this World Cup. David Alaba, who's just left Real Madrid, starts in defence, as does Bayern Munich's Konrad Leimer. Sasha Kalajdzic, a Wolves man who's been out on loan this season, leads the line for a country back at the World Cup after 28 years away. And Jordan are breaking new ground in their first World Cup game ever. Their side is drawn from all around Europe and Asia, and is headlined by two attackers. Ali Owan, who plays in Qatar, scored 9 goals in qualifying, and France-based Moussa Altamiri of Rennes as well is one to watch out for. Their captain, Issan Haddad, a right-back who plays for domestic champions Al Hussein, made his way back to fitness in time after nearly a year out with an Achilles injury. This one set for the San Francisco Bay Arena Stadium. Jordan making their bow on the world stage, and Austria, after a generation away, looking to make their own statement.
7: Cameron, thank you very much indeed. Let's bring in the former Arsenal winger Perry Groves, who'll be alongside you tonight. You mentioned there Ralf Rangnick and some of those recognisable names within that Austria team, Perry, but while I've got you, England get their campaign underway tonight. There's been a lot of raised eyebrows about Trevor Chalobah joining the squad after Tino Livramento's had to be sent home with an injury. What are your thoughts on that?
20: Yeah, it's a strange one, to be fair, because obviously with Livramento, he's primarily a right back who can play left back, so you understand that, you know, gives you cover in the left back position. And then bringing Trevor Chalobah in, he is a centre half who can play at right back. And I personally thought it was a great chance to get a left-footed left-back into the squad. So, you know, if it was me, it would have been Lewis Hall or Luke Shaw. I've been a big advocate of Thomas Tuchel. He's an elite manager. He's got winning mentality. He's not going to be afraid to make massive decisions. I've got to be honest, he doesn't give a rat's backside of what the media think, which I think is a strength, because we know that he's going to get criticism, but I don't think it bothers him. And the one thing that he will do, which Gareth Southgate didn't do, is he will make substitutions early, where Southgate couldn't make decisions which could change the game. So especially, obviously, we know with the heat and humidity, you know, where the World Cup's being staged in Mexico, USA and Canada, you know you're going to have to use your squad. So he's going to get a little bit of criticism, but I think there's some parts of the media as well that want to use anything to have a go at him about anyway. So, so he maybe leave himself a little bit open for a bit of criticism, but I don't think it bothers him.
7: Just quickly, with your Arsenal hat on, there's a couple of questions about that right-hand side. Noni Madueke got the nod for the World Cup warm-up game against Costa Rica, and there are a few questions over the fitness of Bukayo Saka. Would you start Madueke if Bukayo Saka isn't 100% fit and raring to go?
20: No, what's really strange about that is, obviously, he was put up, wasn't he, for to do the interviews, and Bukayo Saka virtually said, you know, thanks to Arteta and Arsenal, thanks to the England medical staff for, you know, getting him to where he is, and he feels fit and raring to go. So I don't know if he's trying to throw a little curveball out there, Thomas Tuchel as well, you know. So, but he does like Madueke. And the thing that we all know of Madueke, and obviously me with my Arsenal, he is very, very good in 1v1s. He's very good when teams sit low against you, and you know there's the space is very, very tight. But what he has to improve on is his end product. You know, it's too erratic. So if Saka doesn't play, I think that Madueke will play. Here's one for you. What about this as well? Of all the coaches there with their algorithms, logarithms, their iPads, whatever. What about if it's not working for like 10, 15 minutes, swapping the wingers over? That's mind blowing, isn't it? Do you know what I mean?
7: Genius.
20: Yeah, thanks very much.
7: Absolute genius. So, did they ever do that with you, Perry, at Arsenal?
20: Yeah, I used to swap wings quite a lot, but I would swap my wing from the wing onto the bench. Get yourself off here, sunshine. But even with Madueke, right? So he's left footed. And if it's Antti Gordon who's playing on the left hand side and Marcus Rashford, just for 10 minutes, just go right, have a swap. So you have a right footed right winger, left footed left winger. But what it does, it gives the opposition fullbacks you're playing against other problems, you know? And it just changes the direction of the game as well. So it very, very rarely happens where you see the winger swap over.
7: Great stuff, Perry. As always, thank you very much indeed, Perry Groves there. He's alongside Cameron Pope for live commentary of Austria against Jordan. Kickoff in that one over on TalkSport 2 at 5 a.m. They're in the same group as Argentina and Algeria. Argentina running away with a 3-0 win a bit earlier. A hat-trick for guess who? Lionel Messi, of course. Portugal get their campaign underway on TalkSport 2 a bit later on. They're taking on DR Congo. 6 o'clock kickoff for that one. A nice starter before England get underway at 9. Flo Pollock and the former Republic of Ireland striker Tony Cascarino will be your team for that one. And like I mentioned, Portugal, one of the favourites, some huge names in their squad, including Bruno Fernandes. He's been asked about how an experienced international side approaches a match with a country making their World Cup debut.
0: And obviously, I think it's always different. Every national team is different. You can play against African teams that don't play in the same way you can play against European teams that don't play in the same way. We know very well what they're capable of. I have two good friends in the national team of them that played with me in Manchester United, so I know them very well. I play against some of them in the Premier League too. So I think they are a very well prepared team that can cause us a lot of troubles, but we prepare ourselves to everything that they can do. Obviously, we expect them to not surprise us. But knowing that they have physically, they are very strong.
7: Fernandes with a fantastic Premier League season. He won Premier League Player of the Year. He's nominated for PFA Player of the Year too. He'll be chasing an assist record, I'm sure, and more at this World Cup. And there are reports, by the way, that the Portugal manager Roberto Martinez will leave his role at the end of this tournament. So can Portugal finish it on a high under Martinez? We'll have to see. He has got that Ronaldo headache though, and I know that sounds bizarre, especially when we've just seen Messi rolling back the years, age 38, scoring a hat-trick. But can he sometimes be a hindrance, Cristiano Ronaldo? We will find out a bit later on tonight as they take on the DR Congo. And some of the Premier League experience in that DR Congo side comes from Sunderland's Noah Siddiqui and Burnley's Axel Tuenzebe.
21: Yeah, for sure. It's a little bit poetic, but that's definitely not my sole focus in the game. For sure, there's other objectives that I must oblige to still. And yeah, I think they're phenomenal players, very dangerous players. So we're going to have to be at the top of our game to stop them.
22: It means the world to be a part of this team that's going to attend to the first World Cup since 52 years. I'm really happy, really proud of it. And I can't wait to play the first game.
7: There we go. That game from 6 o'clock tonight. Portugal against DR Congo live on TalkSport 2. OK, this is World Cup Game Day Live with me, Ollie Clink, Sam Ellard and Laura Kirk-Francis taking over with early sports breakfast from 5 o'clock. In just a moment here, we'll hear from the England captain, Harry Kane.
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0: Good morning. This is World Cup Game Day Live here on TalkSport with me, Ollie Clink. The day has arrived, people. England get their campaign underway a little bit later on tonight. There has been some big news that was announced yesterday that Tino Livramento has left the camp with an injury. Gutted for him, by the way. Must have been very tough to take. But Trevor Chalobah, the Chelsea centre-back, has taken his place. We heard a bit earlier from Scott Minto, the former Chelsea full-back, who was a bit baffled by the fact that Chalobah has been the one that comes into this squad as a centre-back, because he felt that it leaves England a little bit short of cover at full-back. You've got Jed Spence, who can deputise on either side. If you're really desperate, you've got Dan Byrne, who can play at left-back. You've also got Ezri Konsa, who has featured for Thomas Tuchel at right back. But when you think about the fact that Lewis Hall and Trent Alexander-Arnold will be sitting at home, doesn't really add up to me, I've got to say. David's been in touch on the WhatsApp 03717223344 if you do want to get involved and give your thoughts on England. David says, what I don't understand is why Tuchel has taken so many players that are close to injury. We've lost Livramento, who didn't play in one of the last nine games. Stones, who looks like he's made from glass and hardly featured in the Premier League. Saka, who we know is carrying an Achilles injury. And we've missed some heavyweights like Trent and like Lewis Hall. Even Spence has a broken jaw. I understand he has his guys, but surely you pick form and fitness. David, I think that's a really, really good point. And I'm a Newcastle fan, and I saw that selection of Tino Livramento, and I thought the same as you. He hasn't played since mid-April. And actually, when he was playing, I'll be honest, he wasn't at his best. At his best, Livramento is a fantastic defender. And I think I understand the pick from Tuchel because he's so versatile, because you can play him at left back if you want to. He is a natural right back, but I'll be honest, I think some of his better performances for Newcastle have been on that left-hand side. Either way, he has really struggled with injury over this season. And someone who hasn't is a natural left back in Lewis Hall, and yet he has to stay at home. I think it's a good point about Stones. I'm really worried about Bukayo Saka, you know. Really worried about him. You know, we heard him speaking about how well Arsenal had done and the England medical staff to maybe get him to a level. But looks like Madueke is potentially going to start that game against Croatia. And then you've got to think about the way you manage Bukayo Saka after that. If I'm Thomas Tuchel, surely you play Madueke potentially against Ghana as well, hoping that everything goes well against Croatia tonight. And then maybe you start Saka against Panama. But, you know, David has a point. Should we be taking these players if we're simply having to manage their minutes? Look, we'll have to wait and see how it all plays out. I tell you who England do have, though, and who is fit and firing, is our talisman, our captain, Harry Kane. 61 goals in all competitions for Bayern Munich last season. And he's been catching up with TalkSport's Faker Brothers.
1: Harry, leading England out to the World Cup, your third as captain, how special is that to you?
2: Yeah, it's something I'm extremely proud of. You know, just to play in three World Cups is pretty special, but to be captain in all three and lead the boys out again is going to be another special milestone for me. You guys know how much it means to be England captain and to lead these boys. So, yeah, can't wait to kind of get this thing started tomorrow. It's been a long wait watching all the other games, so I think everyone's just itching to get out there now.
1: I mean, I know I was going to ask you that. What is it like watching it, knowing that you're last up?
2: Yeah, I think it's different. I can't remember that we've had this long a wait before. I feel like it's almost always been a couple, two or three days into the tournament we've been playing. So, yeah, it felt a little bit different because kind of as the tournament was starting, we were still kind of relaxing and kind of in that pre-camp stage where we wasn't getting too carried away. Obviously, since we've been in Kansas in our base camp, everything's obviously heightened a little bit. But, kind of the last few days, obviously, it's hard not to watch the game. There's so many games on, you find yourself watching some, and I think ultimately it's just that itchiness to kind of get out there, the excitement to be playing in the World Cup, and I know not just me but all the boys are ready to go.
1: You mentioned how special it is to you to be England captain, but you also believe in this squad, as does Thomas Tuchel. So what is the message to the players for this opening match?
2: Yeah, just for them to be themselves. I think, when we play at our highest level, like we did the other day in a friendly, I know it was only a friendly match, but we're an extremely hard team to beat, both from a physical point of view. We can be really overpowering. And then from a technical point of view and attacking point of view, I think you see the players we have in the team and in the squad, how dangerous we can be. So, yeah, look, there's a long World Cup ahead. We're going to face some big tests along the way. And obviously the first game is always a big test to get off to a good start. But ultimately the message is about being ourselves. Be free. You know, you're never going to regret going for something. So let's go and do that.
1: And, you know, it is a big test against Croatia, who you've faced in big tests before. Thinking back to that semi-final in 2018, I know we've beaten them since then, but what are your memories of that game in particular?
2: Yeah, obviously a difficult ending for us. Feel like we was inexperienced in that moment, to say. I don't think there was many people around the world expecting England to get to that semi-final. We got there through hard work and great performances. And then we just fell at the final hurdle. You know, it was small margins, but I felt like on that day they just had a bit more experience in those big games than us. Where you look at the squad now and the level all of us are playing at, the finals we're playing in, both England and obviously club football, I think we're a different team to what we was then. So we have to use all those experiences, especially me and some of the more experienced guys, to help the newer guys. But even with the newer lads, you know, sometimes I think it's nice for them just to have that freedom in their mind of no old memories or anything. You're coming here to express yourself on the bigger stage, and that's where you see the best come out of the players, for sure.
1: Yeah, I can understand that balance of wanting to use the past but at the same time move on from it. But for you personally, obviously what happened in 2022, that semi-final defeat, then the quarter-final defeat, and what happened there, how determined are you to get this England team over the line and lift that trophy?
2: Yeah, for sure. I made it clear back then, you know, our aim is to win this competition. Our aim is to win a major tournament with England, and we've been extremely close to that. Obviously the Qatar one ended in a big disappointment, but overall I felt like the tournament we was at a really high level. You know, I felt like the shackles were off almost, and we played some exciting football, and you know, on that day it obviously didn't go our way, but I think we could hold our heads up high from what we'd done. And going into this tournament, you know, you need things to fall in favour, for sure. But ultimately, if we play to the capabilities that we know we can, then, like I touched on earlier, I think we'll be dangerous. So we just have to go with that mindset.
0: Yeah, you're going to be dangerous, aren't you, Harry? England are going to be dangerous. Really looking forward to it. And you've got to remember with Kane, you think back to the Euros in 2024, he had a bit of a back injury. He wasn't at his best. He wasn't fit and firing. This time around, what you've got to remember is this man has been over in Germany, at Bayern Munich, banging goals in for fun, 61 goals across the season. 61, by the way. He's had fewer games. He's had a winter break. He's hired his own personal sports scientist to make sure that he's in peak condition. This is actually in the mail today. He's also been getting free deliveries of schnitzels almost every morning because an owner of a restaurant out in Germany promised to deliver him one every time that he scores a goal. I mean, he must have schnitzels for life. I'm amazed he's in such good shape. I certainly wouldn't be if there was free schnitzels on the way. A little bit earlier on TalkSport, we brought you live commentary of Argentina's opening game. The holders, of course, taking on Algeria. And one man, I'll let you guess who, absolutely shone.
3: There's a chance now for Messi on the break. He's going to have a shot, and this time he does find the net, and this time it will count. 25-yard screamer from Lionel Messi, who marks his 200th appearance for Argentina with a stunning goal. Argentina 1, Algeria 0, and that was Messi at his brilliant best.
4: I think him and Maradona, the best two players this planet has ever seen.
3: McAllister shoots from distance, spilled, and Messi rolls it in, and it's 2-0. It's another goalkeeping error. McAllister's shot was straight at Zidane, but he palms it out, and it's a double for Lionel Messi, who scores again. Argentina 2, Algeria 0. Back for Messi in the day. There's the hat-trick for Lionel Messi. 200 up, and it's a World Cup hat-trick that has got Kansas City rocking and the world champions off and running in the USA. game, set, match for Messi in Argentina. They found him on the edge of the box, and he finds the bottom corner. The maestro strikes again. Messi at the treble. Argentina lead Algeria by 3-0.
4: I mean, what a genius. What a player. You can't say any more than what we've already said for the last 20 years.
0: You know what's amazing? I was listening to the TalkSport Daily Pod the other day, and someone on there suggested, for the life of me, I can't remember who, I'm afraid. I think it might have been European Football Network, but Kev Hatchard, but I don't want to throw Kev under the bus here, but he said, because Messi is age 38 now, he carried Argentina to that last World Cup back in 2022, and this time around, it might be Argentina carrying him to his second World Cup. And then he just goes and scores a hat-trick in the first game. I mean, the man is just a marvel, an amazing performance. And it's the way that he glides around the pitch. It's just such a joy to watch. He's obviously lost that edge of pace, but he still has that absolute majesty. He pounced to score that second goal as well. The first was brilliant. Okay, the keeper could have done a bit better. And the third was fantastic too. And yeah, we are being treated by Messi in his last dance at this World Cup. By the way, more live World Cup action for you over on TalkSport 2 right now, kicking off in just a moment at 5 a.m. Austria against Jordan, who are in that group J alongside Argentina and Algeria. Your commentary team of Cameron Pope and the ex-Arsenal winger Perry Groves are raring to go. I tell you what, I feel like yesterday was the day that the stars properly arrived at this World Cup too. We saw Mbappe, and this is reflected on the back of the Times, actually. It just says Mbappe picks up where he left off after that hat-trick in the 2022 final. He scored two in their 3-1 win over Senegal. And if you watch the game too with Mbappe, I tell you what, he didn't have the best first half. He actually lacked a bit of sharpness. He gave the ball away a few times, and you start to think, wow, is this man potentially not going to turn up in the way that he usually does at a World Cup? Again, not a bit of it. Second half, he puts France in front in the game and then scores the goal that clinches it, 3-1, and it's 35 yards out, and he just rifles it at goal. And you can be as confident about England as you want, and I am. Don't you worry, I am. But I tell you what, when you watch France, it does make you a little bit nervous. And what excites me is, you then had Haaland after that, who scored a couple of goals for Norway against Iraq. And that's what I mean about those stars arriving yesterday. And then it's going to be the turn tonight, hopefully, of Cristiano Ronaldo with Portugal. And, of course, the great Harry Kane, fit and firing and fresh for England against Croatia. 9 o'clock kickoff for that game. And we are looking forward to it. There'll be coverage throughout the day looking ahead to that on TalkSport. Andy Goldstein and Gabriel Bonnehor will be here with breakfast from 6 o'clock this morning. And I tell you what, they're going to have a very special guest too. The former Chelsea striker and former Netherlands striker, Jimmy Floyd Hasselbank, will be in the studio. And I tell you what, there's not just the football that gets underway today. The second test between England and New Zealand, so much controversy around that, with Ben Stokes out of the side, of course. Plenty of debutants playing for England at the Oval. David Gower, legendary cricket player and commentator, will be joining them in the studio too. Thanks very much for your company on World Cup Game Day Live. I've been Ollie Kling. Up next, don't go anywhere. It's Early Sports Breakfast with Sam Ellard and Laura Kirk-Francis.
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15: The past is a foreign country. 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
17: Hello there. This is Nightlife and this is Petri and this is Talk. Coming up in an hour's time, as I was just saying, we're going to be opening up the phone lines for the Talk Back Hour. And the question I have for you is one that's really been posed by Kemi Badenoch, who suggested that health benefits, health and welfare benefits, should be cut to fund defence. Now, it's not something that we really think about a lot, the defence bill. We haven't done until recent sort of probably 9-12 months, really. Or going back a bit further, the 4 and a bit years since the Ukraine-Russia war. But it is something that does need to be tackled. We are sitting ducks. We have no missiles at the moment. Not one. No air defence missiles at all. Nothing. We would have to rely on Germany or maybe even France to help us out if we were attacked. Not one. Our shipping is in a dreadful state. Our submarines are all dry at the moment. They're all out of water being repaired, all at the same time. When I say all, 5 of them I think we've got. We've got so few soldiers, seamen and Air Force men and women as well. It is a shocking state of affairs. And intelligence is telling us, really quite significant intelligence is telling us, that Russia will be ready to attack one of our NATO allies in 3 years, 2 to 3 years. That process has been sped up. So Putin is hell-bent on this, right? And he's not a man to back down. He's not a man to change his mind. And we are in an absolutely dreadful state. right? And I just don't think anybody's kind of taking it seriously enough. And the only time we'll take it seriously is when something bad happens, that we are incapable of managing or controlling or defending. And even, you know, our defence minister, John Healey, and Al Cairns, the assistant, his deputy, stood down in protest over the very lean amount of money that Keir Starmer and Rachel Reeves is talking about giving to defence in order to restock, rearm and get ourselves prepared for potentially a war in a few years' time. So we're in a very, very, very difficult situation, and we're broke. We haven't got any money. We know that, right? We do know that. I don't know how we're the sixth richest country in the world. I can't get my head around it at all, because we don't seem to have any money. So something's got to be cut. We're certainly not growing. There's certainly no way of organically creating enough money for defence. And we can't really borrow the sort of... We could, but we already owe somewhere in the region of a trillion or so. So it's too much money. And that would just add to our debt pile. Mind you, that will seem like nothing if we are attacked. But something's going to have to be cut. Now, either that is the wage check for people who are working. Yet again, Rachel Reeves was talking about coming back for more tax, even though her first budget was a once-in-a-lifetime, and then the second budget was also a once-in-a-lifetime. She's now talking about coming back for a third time in a lifetime. It's a bit like the referendum in Scotland. Third time in a lifetime to ask us for more money. That's the easy answer. It's always the go-to, particularly for a Labour government. It is always the go-to. Let's just tax more. Let's just tax them. Let's just tax them until they squeak. Let's just do it. Because that is the easiest answer. We've seen it twice from Reeves already. And that's her go-to and her easy, easy answer. The more difficult answer would be to cut back on spending. To cut back on the welfare bill, which is currently over a quarter of the entire government spend in a year. It's over a quarter of all the money that the government spends on welfare. Five times, more than five times, what we spend on the defence of this country, and also to be able to defend our NATO allies, which is the more likely scenario come the next two or three years, we'll be required to step up and support a country that's being attacked by Russia. So what should go? What should be cut? I mean, HS2 should have been cut years ago. It's too late now. It's already cost us more than it would cost to go to the moon. So what do we cut back on? Pensions? The triple lock, there's rumours about that being cut. So we either take money from old people, or we take money from working people, or we take money from unemployed people, or we take money from unwell people or disabled people. We take money from sick people by not funding the NHS as much. But somebody is going to have to pay. Somebody is going to lose out in order to defend Britain. And maybe you don't think we need any defence spending. I don't think we're fine. Don't worry about it. We're all right. We just won't help if NATO gets attacked. Yeah, just say no. We can say no, by the way. But we're unlikely to. So, because we'd want them to say yes, right, if we were attacked. So what goes? What goes? Is it, as Kemi Badenoch would like it to be, that involved in the welfare budget? So give me a call. And maybe you think that working people should pay more tax. I mean, this is where I would say, I think the rich, the very, very rich, I'm not talking about people on salaries, I'm talking about people who've got millions and millions, 10 million plus, I think should pay more. But many of you don't agree with that either, for some reason. So, how do we do this? How do we do it? Give me a call, 0344 499 1000. Calls charged at the national rate, but we do call you back. And text the word talk and your message to 87222. Well, joining me to discuss this and, of course, go through the papers for tomorrow in a little bit of time is Phil Dave, who is a broadcaster and editor here at Talk. Phil, wonderful to see you.
18: Good evening, Lady Hoskin. It's a great pleasure to be back with you.
17: It's a marvellous jacket. Well, there you
18: Thanks.
17: Go. There you go. What do you think, Phil? I mean, I've just been going through some of the numbers there. Something's got to give, right? And either it's, like I said, taxing working people, attacking old people with their pension, well, people on welfare, people who pays for this?
18: Well, I tell you who I think should be the last to pay for it is older people. I really get very sick of the way that this country is so at ease with attacking the older generation, because technically the vast majority of them, and I recognise there'll be some who maybe came to this country slightly later in life, but the vast majority would have paid into the tax system all their life. It's now time that they are revered in the correct way, respected in the correct way, and that this country does not take advantage of them. Where I would say that there's a lot that needs to change is, I agree, the welfare system is in the most shocking state. I think that read one report that suggests there's anything up to 24 million people in this country are on one sort of benefit or another. Now, that doesn't mean that they're all out of work, but it means that there is some sort of benefit they are claiming, whether that's some sort of tax relief, whether that means they're on child benefit, whether it means that they're on the dole, as we call it, whatever it might be. So I definitely think there is savings to be had there. But then I also agree that there are some larger corporations that clearly don't pay their share in tax. Now, that's not because they're doing it illegally. They're actually doing it perfectly legally. But it doesn't mean that they shouldn't necessarily be contributing more. If you think of how much the average person pays percentage-wise of tax, whether or not that there is scope for them to pay a bit more. But then at the same time, there's a bit of a balancing act, because with those larger companies, we don't want to scare them off, because then, of course, it means that there'll be job
17: cuts.
18: That's
17: them holding a gun to our heads, isn't it? If you tax us more, we're gonna leave. And so governments get scared of taxing them, and then they just turn to us again, which is what Rachel Reeves is planning to do for this defence budget.
18: No, for sure. And I think that the number of companies that would threaten to leave versus the ones that would actually do it probably is not actually that great, you know, because the cost involved with them uprooting from the UK would probably be far more than the minimal extra tax they'd probably have to pay. But I think it's a case of no successive government has ever demonstrated we are truly in this together. You know, I don't ever remember the last time that politicians ever declared that they'd be prepared to spend more in tax, or that they'd be able to, or prepared to give up some of the benefits, let's be honest, that they receive for being public servants. And I just think that if there was actual proof that everyone was in this together, well, then maybe it wouldn't leave such a bitter taste. It's because Labour typically favour the welfare. The Tories typically favour the wealthy. And you just think, oh, there's got to be a happy medium somewhere that we can actually all pull together and to balance the books a little better than we have done for decades.
17: I mean, the answer to saving £1.9 billion off the welfare budget is to assess people who are on health and welfare benefits less frequently. Which, yes, of course, that'll if we didn't assess them, any of them, ever, we'd probably save another billion. But that's not the point, is it? Because the system, if you're just going to assess people, give it another year, as opposed to doing it every 2 years, do it every 3 years, then that gives more opportunity for people to fleece the system and languish without having to answer a single question for 3 years instead of 2 years.
18: Yeah, there is that. And this is before we've even mentioned the foreign aid bill. I mean, the foreign aid budget, as far as I know, something like the planned foreign aid spend for the period of 26 to 27 is roughly 10 billion, I think. You know, I'm perfectly sure that there could be cuts there. And I know there are plenty of people out there who say, but hang on a second, foreign aid, you mustn't underestimate it, because actually it does a lot to prevent even more people coming to the UK, which is true in some sense. But to be perfectly honest with you, if we had tougher defence, which is what we're always talking about here, if we had tougher defence, well, then I'm sorry, people wouldn't infiltrate the UK. They wouldn't have a choice. You know, you say it stops them coming here, but if we protected ourselves better, they wouldn't be able to, simple as. Mm. So, I mean, it does swing in roundabouts. I just think that everyone's very quick to say, oh, this is the problem, this is the problem, this is the problem. But actually, most people are right when they say it's the problem. When they say the NHS is badly run and spends far too much money, it could save us billions. Absolutely right. When they say that people are claiming benefits incorrectly, absolutely correct. When people say that there are larger companies that could pay more money, absolutely. You know, all of these things combined is why this country is in such a state.
17: Yeah, nothing seems to be working properly, does it? Nothing. I mean, you know, we've had these unbelievable systemic failures in protecting that little baby, for example, protecting Preston. And you've had the situations where the Southport killer could have been spotted several times, or Calicone was also a system failure. And the systems, I don't know how we're the sixth richest country in the world. I really don't.
18: Well, it's a very sad indictment of the rest of the world if we're the sixth
17: richest.
18: Exactly,
17: because it doesn't seem like we're managing anything well. It doesn't seem like we're running anything. I mean, look at HS2. What an absolute fiasco.
18: Oh, totally, honestly. But at the same time, I suppose to say that one is the sixth richest just means that there is that amount of wealth in the country, but it doesn't mean it's being managed properly. No. You know, the money might be physically in the country, but unfortunately the way it's being managed is just abominable. Really shambolic.
17: When it comes to defence, the issue is that a lot of people say, well, we're fine. You know, we haven't been attacked in 80 years. We're you know, the peace dividend still holds. There's nothing to say definitely that Putin is going to attack a NATO country, although it already has attempted to see how far it can go with dropping things into Poland and other countries. But this is the plan, apparently, for Putin. Do you think we're being naive if we don't all support the idea of a much improved defence budget?
18: Oh, yeah, there's no doubt about it. We definitely need to defend our country. I mean, unless everyone's just given up and says, oh, well, to heck with it, it doesn't really matter. Let the country be invaded. Well, it's already being invaded. We know that. Let the country be invaded. Let the country be attacked. It doesn't matter. Whatever happens, happens. Well, if that's your mindset, well, then good luck. You know, we're in that position already, so it doesn't really matter to you. But no, I think that in terms of how different the country could be if Russia did invade, or any other country, really. I mean, let's not forget the Iranian threat. I love the way that people think just because Starmer was stubborn enough not to join the US and Israel in what they did in Iran. Well, I hate to tell you, that doesn't eliminate us from being a target for Iran. It just means that they'll come after us third. You know, they're after Israel first, they're after America second, they're after us third. The Iranian regime does not like the Western world, and they see Britain, rightly or wrongly, as a bastion of the Western world and wants to eliminate us. But like I said, they've got a couple of other distractions ahead of us first. But even if you shove Iran to one side, and let's focus on Russia for a moment, the problem you've got with that, and actually I said the problem you've got with it, is I think that Putin is just playing games because he knows how weak the UK is. The only thing we've got going for us is that we've actually got nothing to offer Russia in the grand scheme of things. Even, let's just say, hypothetically, Russia invaded tomorrow and took over this country, they've got nothing to gain from it. It's not like that this is a country that's rich in minerals or oil or anything like that. There's nothing to gain from it.
17: No, but Russia sees it as Lebensraum, doesn't it? In the same way the Germans did in taking land. It was just about expansionism. It wasn't about anything else.
18: You think of the land that Russia's got around it that it could expand into, I mean, Ukraine is goodness knows how many the size of us,
17: yeah,
18: in the UK.
17: Absolutely, but it,
18: so
17: no, we
18: it,
17: wouldn't
18: it doesn't
17: tolerate,
18: make a blind bit of difference.
17: But we wouldn't tolerate seeing Poland or, you know, any further thing. And the one thing that we do have that Putin is a little bit nervous of is nuclear defences. We do have nuclear, so we would be the least likely to be attacked first, if you like, because of that nuclear defence capability. But it doesn't mean that he wouldn't go for our allies. And like I said, it's not, the point is about doing it, not about why he's doing it.
18: He's flexing his muscles, that's what I think.
17: Yeah,
18: absolutely.
17: Yeah, I agree, but I still fear him flexing. Anyway, Phil, thank you. Well, that's what we're talking about at midnight, is what needs to give. What should we do in order to fund the defence of the realm? And maybe you are somebody who thinks, well, we don't need to be doing that. Or do you think that welfare does need to be cut? Or maybe the budget for the NHS? Or maybe people who are working do need to pay more tax? I don't think we can do that, can we? I don't know. I suppose we'll just keep doing it until we drop down dead from working to pay tax bills. 0344 499 1000. Calls are charged at the national rate. Do call you back. And text the word talk and your message to 87222.
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17: Hello there, this is Talk and it is Petri here with you. And with me is Phil Dave, who's a Talk broadcaster and editor. Let's start with The Telegraph, Phil. And there's that story, in fact, I think it's on most of the papers this morning, for tomorrow morning. A Russian warship fires shots in the channel. This is an unarmed British yacht, only under sail power. There was no engine power there, which is significant when it comes to maritime law. But there were shots fired across the bow to these 60-year-olds, I think.
18: Yes. Well, I mean, I can certainly understand why people are unnerved by this. And the timing does seem a little bit curious.
17: Too coincidental for my liking.
18: Yeah, I don't really believe in coincidences. No, I don't. Either. But it was a little too close to the fact that, of course, that Britain had, well, I suppose,

0: Russian is not so good.
1: So, but the thing is with maritime law, as I was saying, that it is the duty of the ship under an engine to avoid a sailboat. Mm. And that is international maritime law. That is not some vague, you know, British law. And they would have well known that. It was their job to get out of the way. But of course, they're downplaying this. But then we had not long ago those photographs of a Russian plane showing its belly to an RAF plane. Which is an aggressive move. If an aircraft which is loaded with bombs shows its belly, quite deliberately peels off in that direction, that is an act of aggression to say, look, I've got all these weapons. So we've seen that just a week or so ago. So Russia is poking at us in the
0: West. I was just going to say, Russia is poking the bear, no doubt about it. And I don't think anyone could read it in any other way. But if this isn't a wake-up call to the authorities to say, oh, heck, we really need to do something quite drastic now to start increasing spending and preparing ourselves.
1: I don't know how much more of a warning
0: I don't know
1: we
0: what
1: need.
0: More they need. Yeah. No, I don't know what more they need. Yeah. Because even if, you know, the obviously the really hopeful outcome is they never have to use it. But the fact is we don't have it. And other countries know we don't have it. And that's the problem. And this is why, personally, whenever people were banging on about banning Trident, I was always vehemently anti that.
1: Yeah,
0: because it was always designed to be a deterrent.
1: Exactly.
0: No one ever wants to press the red button. But the truth is, if you get rid of nuclear, or if we get rid of nuclear, that's not going to suddenly say to Kim Jong-un, oh, do you know what? Britain's got rid of it now. I don't need nuclear anymore. It's not going to happen like that.
1: And it also, the world, tragically, isn't as well looking at Britain and going, oh, bless them, they haven't got any weapons. That means they're not going to be aggressive. No, they're going to look and go, oh, good, they're weak.
0: Exactly. Because they look at it as payback. Because it's not to forget how many people dislike Britain.
1: Yeah. And in some cases, for reasonably good reason as well. So the Russian warship fires shots in Channel. The government downplaying it, of course.
0: Standard,
1: as they would.
0: Well, I tell you why they downplay. It couldn't be more obvious. The reason why they downplay is because they know there's no comeback. They know they can't do anything about it. But whereas if they play it down and avoid any unnecessary panic or pressure, this is more the point. They're not really worried about panic. We can panic if we want. That's fine. They don't care about that. What they care about is additional pressure on them or a bad look on them based on how volatile, certainly Starmer's premiership is. But let's be honest, the Labour government are.
1: Mm. Yeah, absolutely. Great picture on the front there, Phil, of the King and Queen being they're at Ascot, I think. Is it Ascot?
0: Yes, it is Ascot.
1: Yeah, it is Ascot. Watching their horse reaching high, the Queen's like, ooh! It's just such a very human photograph. I think it's lovely.
0: I agree, because actually I think that it's very easy to forget the royal family are human when we see them living a lifestyle that many could only dream of. Some might only nightmare of it, who knows, but many would dream of the kind of lifestyle they lead. But at the heart of it are human beings who need to maintain a certain front. And yet moments such as Ascot will permit them to just show that side that we never get to see very often. And
1: I like
0: quite
1: it.
0: And especially after how rough the King has had it recently.
1: There's another story there. I don't know if you ever met Andrew Castle, but
0: I did actually. He's a very nice chap,
1: really sweet guy. I mean, I knew him at another radio station that I worked at. Andrew Castle has been dropped from the Wimbledon lead commentator role, with the BBC moving in a new direction
0: of course, next year.
1: I mean, what new direction do you need with commentating a tennis match, for goodness sake?
0: I know exactly what the new direction is. It's exactly the direction I faced when I was there, is that it's this move against white British males. It really is as simple as that. And I can't really be delicate about it, because that's how it feels. If you work, I know you and I both worked there, but if you work there and you're caught up in this rhetoric that basically implies you have to book someone other than a white British bloke, it's just endemic in the BBC. It's appalling. Now, look, I obviously don't know who they're planning on replacing him with, But I will say

0: one thing. I think Andrew Castle being genuinely one of the nicest people I've met in the industry, most down to earth, but on top of all of that, a really blooming good broadcaster. I think they're insane.
1: Yeah, I mean, look, the only argument I would have against that whole it's not fair on white British men is he has held that position for 23 years.
0: For very good
1: reason. Whereas they're, you know, many people who might have wanted to be in that position haven't had a look in. So
0: there are many positions we'd all like to hold, but it's irrelevant. You know, he's good at the job. You know, don't bin him off just for the heck of it. Don't put him into retirement. Look, if he was starting to lose it a bit, like, for my humble opinion, you look at the way that Boris was going when he was doing the commentary. I know he won't do it again anytime soon, but when he was doing the old commentary on Wimbledon, he was just coming out with absolute rubbish. So I didn't sort of was never too upset when they binned him off. But at the same time, you just hear someone like Andrew Castle, who's just a class act. He's so good at it and really knows the game. It's just pathetic. It's the same with Sue Barker. She felt forced out of that. I know she
1: did. She did, yeah. And 24 years of hosting Question of Sport, and I think it was only a couple of years before they had to bin Question of Sport because it just became, I think it's gone now.
0: I believe so. I don't even know who took over from her.
1: It was some team like Paddy McGuinness or something. I don't know why people keep employing him. He's a kiss of death to any show. But I think it was somebody like that, and they were trying to sort of youth it up, and it's gone now.
0: This is an obsession with the BBC as well, is, you know, in between playing the race card, which they do frequently, it's also they're quite ageist as well.
1: Oh, they are very ageist.
0: In the sense that they believe that the way to get a younger audience is to put someone younger in the place of the person who they deem to be too old for the job. And of course, as anyone with half a brain knows, that's the most pathetic and stupid method, because audiences, funnily enough, grow organically. You don't need to go chasing an audience. The audience comes to you if you give them what they want.
1: If they're good enough, if you're good enough, absolutely. And just before we go to a break, taxpayers to subsidise French bills under the clean energy deal. Now, I've read this, and I think the problem, the situation is that we don't have enough batteries to store the excess fuel that we make in the summer, and therefore we sell it cheaply rather than get rid of it. We sell it cheaply to the French, so they get it cheaply because we can't store it.
0: Sounds about right. But I know that people would look at this, and again, it's just a typical headline that is trying to make out as if something is not quite as it seems. And as much as I understand why people would be annoyed, especially given how expensive energy bills are, it's typical of, again, successive governments not looking at what the actual cause of the problem is, rather than just coming up with a naff solution. So, to my mind, yes, I understand why people would be annoyed, but then we've never really had a proper system in place to store clean energy in this country.
1: No,
0: Been an issue.
1: Yeah, it has always been an issue, and it has got to. Because if we could store that, then those subsidies go, that subsidised fuel or that cheaper fuel then comes back to us, but we have to sell it on the marketplace for cheap because we've got nowhere to put it.
0: And also, so it just basically doesn't go to waste.
1: Yeah, yes. Exactly that. But to say the taxpayers are subsidising French bills, I think that's a little bit minxy, that headline, but I agree
0: with
1: you.
0: It is, but I mean, no, technically you could argue that that is what's happening.
1: Yeah, I mean, technically you could, but
0: that's not the premise, that's not the whole point behind why it's happening.
1: No, which is why you should never just go on headlines alone. Anyway, Phil, let's take a quick break. We'll be back in a moment.
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1: Hello there, this is Talk and it is Petrie here with you. And with me, of course, is Phil Dave, who is... Well, you know who Phil Dave is. He sits in this chair when I'm skiving off. Anyway...
0: Thankfully, you don't skive off very often.
1: No, I don't. Don't get paid when I come home and off. It just keeps me tied to this chair.
0: I feel like I don't get paid when I'm there, let alone when I get off. But anyway, did I just say that out loud? I'm so sorry.
1: Goodness me. Let's have a look at the Times. Again, the Russian warship firing at the yacht in the Channel is taking up quite a big piece of the paper. But then there's Keir Starmer's relationship with Ed Miliband has broken down to such an extent that the Energy Secretary has been accused of ghosting the Prime Minister in recent weeks. And that's because I think that Keir Starmer had the temerity to ask Ed Miliband to find a 1% cut in his budget as Clean Energy Minister, and he said, no, not doing it.
0: Look, I think that anyone with eyes in their head must get the impression that Miliband is... I'm just going to say how I see it. I think he's a basket case. I think he's absolutely
1: lunatic. Oh, God,
0: lunatic.
1: I wonder what you're going to say then.
0: Yeah,
1: oh,
0: no, no.
1: Crikey.
0: So, no, I know the diff. Don't worry. I know what I'm supposed to say and what not to say. Don't worry. But he is an extraordinarily strange individual, and that might be rich coming from me, but... He comes across as bonkers. And, you know, for him to be so het up and so hell-bent on this idea of net zero, which, as we've said many times before, is a fallacy. It doesn't exist. It's not possible to achieve net zero. Yet he knows this. He won't admit it because he's got the blinkers on. That's all he's interested in. And for the PM to rightly ask him to maybe just water it down slightly by him now quote unquote ghosting the PM and refusing to take his calls, to my mind just shows how childish he is.
1: Well, he wants, my understanding is that he wants Burnham and wants to be Burnham's Chancellor of the Exchequer.
0: Heaven
1: which
0: help us.
1: I know.
0: Would just be horrendous.
1: Seriously, we think we're taxed.
0: A lot out of nerves.
1: We think we're taxed now. Crikey, if there was an Ed Miliband Chancellor of the Exchequer,
0: there are those who are old enough to remember when Ed Miliband was indeed the leader of the Labour Party, and that was
1: weird.
0: Quite unbearable in itself.
1: It really was.
0: Opposition.
1: Yeah.
0: It's amazing the number of people who don't know how he did the dirty on his own brother to get that leadership.
1: Yeah.
0: That's what I find staggering. And yeah, there are still people who... I suppose there are people who admire and hate everyone. They know that it's in all walks of life. But for goodness sake, you know, this is clearly not a nice guy. And I don't get it. I don't understand how he's managed to rise to where he's at. I don't understand how on earth he's been given the position he has. I can only assume he knows where the bodies are buried.
1: Yeah. Potentially, indeed. The Daily Mail for tomorrow, or for, let me just say, Wednesday, is Putin opens fire in the Channel. So they're going much more hardline, I think, than other papers are doing. A Russian warship firing warning shots at a yacht. So they've gone big on that. But, of course, the big story for Wednesday is England versus Croatia.
0: Indeed.
1: That is during my show.
0: Oh. Well, that might affect the couple of messages you get. But even so,
1: it might affect. I might be on my own whistling Dixie while that's on. But I
0: know what I'd rather watch, so don't worry.
1: Me whistling Dixie.
0: Exactly.
1: I think that it's obviously the first game for England in this tournament, and all eyes will be on it. I'm sure it would be a good game because Croatia's a good side.
0: Look, if you say all eyes will be on it, my eyes won't be. I'll very happily just wait and hear what the score is. That will do me.
1: I think we might even watch it.
0: I can't explain how...
1: Sam's already nodded. I think he's already got a secret earpiece.
0: There you go.
1: He'll have one eye on the screens. We'll watch it. Yeah. Oh, he's got the World Cup on now, he said. That's good.
0: Oh,
1: isn't
0: well, there you go.
1: Yeah, there you
0: Very
1: go.
0: Very good. Who's Research. Playing and what's the score? I don't even know.
1: Yeah. Who's playing? Iraq, Norway. And who's winning? It's 1-1. There you go.
0: How riverting.
1: Yeah.
0: But therein lies my point, is I can't get excited about such low score. To my mind, the reason why I like tennis, which is why I was getting quite enthusiastic earlier about the prospect of Andrew Castle being dropped from Wimbledon commentary, is that, to my mind, tennis actually has a real thrill to it where you can actually sort of see points before your eyes. But with football, it just seems to take ages for them to score. And
1: I'm not a fan of tennis. Bores
0: I really
1: me.
0: Don't know. I
1: Absolutely
0: love tennis.
1: Absolutely bores me.
0: Rugby,
1: love it.
0: Oh, really? Oh,
1: yeah,
0: dear.
1: Yeah. I can watch a rugby game anytime.
0: No, I always thought it was worth a try, but I didn't like it.
1: Let's have a look at the Eye paper. Again, retired UK couple reveals scary clash in the Channel with a Russian warship. But right at the top there is Toy Story 5.
0: Mm.
1: Magnificent, tear-jerking nostalgia. Apparently, it's getting rave reviews. And I think 3 and 4 didn't do so well. I don't know. I haven't watched them all.
0: I confess I have seen them all.
1: Have you? This one apparently is spectacular. So.
0: Yeah, look, I often wonder whether or not companies like Disney just play on a brand and try and bleed it dry in the hope that it'll be easy money. And then I try and remind myself, well, actually, if you look at the credits of a film, no film like that is easy to put together. There are hundreds of people involved in putting it together. And it's important people remember that because there's a lot of work. I've got friends, as I'm sure you do, who work in the film industry. And I know how hard they work for things. I don't know anyone who's worked on Toy Story 5, to be fair. But I certainly know people who've worked on other films and they tell me sort of what goes into it. But at the same time, I understand why people think that they're just sort of playing on a successful brand. But then you could argue it's successful for a reason. It's because many of us have grown up with Toy Story. I remember going to cinema as a child, watching the very first one and thinking, wow, this is the future. You know, this is amazing. And now
1: I don't know which one it was with my son, but he... I remember having to buy all of the toys... from the, so we had a sort of a Woody and a Buzz, I think, and we had a Slinky as well.
0: Gotta love Slinky.
1: Yeah,
0: Slinky the sausage dog.
1: Yeah, Slinky was a sausage dog. So we certainly had the toys from Toy Story. But look, you know, like you said, it's nostalgia. It's a bit of fun. We all need a bit of light relief at the moment. We had the donkey, the horse.
0: Oh, Bullseye. So that would have been from Toy Story 2 then.
1: Yeah, then it would have been from 2. The other good bit of news on the top of the Eye is petrol price forecast to fall by 8p by the end of June, with diesel down 17p.
0: Hurrah. Well, I mean, it's got quite a lot further to fall than 8 pence
1: it
0: per litre.
1: Since it's gone up
0: let's
1: about
0: see what happens.
1: 25.
0: It went up about 50 pence a litre or something stupid. No, at its peak, I think it did. But to be fair, it sort of averaged out around 30 pence extra a litre. But even so, that's just abominable.
1: Yeah, it is a lot. I think that's a bit too optimistic, to be honest with you. But I think
0: it's amazing how all of these prices,
1: they
0: go up, they never go down.
1: Yeah.
0: Because I remember when we worked at another station, and this might give it away slightly when I say this, when there was a lookout for when the petrol prices reached around 94.9 pence, and when it's now obviously well and truly surpassed that. So you just think, if there was a sort of a feature on a station where that price was relevant and they were looking out for it happening, and now it's well and truly surpassed that number, it just goes to show how cheap petrol used to be.
1: Oh yeah, absolutely, and it is so expensive now. It really is, eye-wateringly so. But I just think that's a little bit optimistic that the prices are going to come down that quickly. Up like a rocket, down like a feather. That's what they say.
0: Indeed. Of course, if the Chancellor really wants to help us, then of course she would cut fuel duty. But I don't think she wants to.
1: I don't think she wants to either. I don't think she wants to take the difficult choices. That's what I think she wants to do. The Sun newspaper for Wednesday. Warship targets yacht again. Vlad fires on Brit OAPs in Channel. The Guardian again. Warship opens fire in the Channel to warn off a British yacht. And no peace if Israel stays in Lebanon, says Iran. So even this memorandum of understanding that was supposed to be signed on Friday, I don't think Iran has ever budged from that point, by the way. I think they've always said that.
0: I'm sure they haven't.
1: Pakistan has already backed that claim up, but America has said that that's not part of the deal.
0: Yeah. Well, look, I mean, it's not really a shock that Iran would say that, because to those who understand the conflict in the region, then they'll know that in Lebanon, Iran has a great presence in the form of Hezbollah, and they don't want their proxy to be removed from that part of the region, because they want to keep an eye on Israel. The reason why Israel has had to invade Lebanon is because that unfortunately a lot of weaponry is fired from that country into Israel, and they do all they can to keep their citizens safe. So it's messy. It's not as black and white as that. I wouldn't blame Iran for saying that they don't want to sign a peace deal if indeed they have to withdraw from there. But I think if the people of Lebanon had a backbone, which actually a lot of them are, there's an awful lot who are rising up against this, but it's not covered very well in the press because it doesn't suit the narrative. But if Lebanon did have a backbone, they'd say, Hezbollah, get out. You're just causing mischief for all of us.
1: To be fair, the Lebanese government has been trying to deal with Hezbollah, but they've been very slow and very weak.
0: No, no, the Lebanese government have. I'm saying there's not much coverage.
1: Right. Yeah.
0: But, you know, but that is a major factor, the fact that Lebanon doesn't want Hezbollah there either.
1: Yeah. No, they don't. They absolutely don't. But I wonder if that's going to derail things by Friday. And even Trump at the G7 was very dismissive. Was very angry, it seemed to be, with Benjamin Netanyahu, saying things like he doesn't need to bomb an entire block of flats just to get a couple of people from Hezbollah, and that Bibi should leave it to Syria.
0: Well, look, I question how Trump has done such a 180 on this, because towards the start of the Iran war, you'd be forgiven for thinking that he was basically a puppet master for Bibi and saying, look, do this, do that, do
1: the
0: other.
1: Yeah, they were lockstep, and now Benjamin is not obeying. Because they've got two different versions of this war.
0: There is, but I also think what plays a massive part in this is Trump has seen what it's done to his popularity rating, and he's always gone off the back of, look at me, look how popular I am.
1: Absolutely.
0: And now suddenly he's not as popular because he had the most ghastly choice. I mean, I understand why he went into Iran and did what he did. I know there are plenty of people who don't understand it, and we don't really need to spend the rest of our time going through those details. But let's just say if he didn't and Iran had access to nuclear weapons, well, then there wouldn't be much of a Western world to be fighting over. So I wouldn't really worry about it. You know, if you want the Western world to end, then leave Iran alone. If you want the Western world to live for many more years, sometimes you've got to make the difficult choices.
1: Now, the question is always the how close or not they were to that position, but maybe it was something that had to be done.
0: Didn't want them
1: day.
0: To get within a country mile of it, as far as I was concerned, and they should never have been allowed to get as far as they did.
1: Let's take a break, and Phil and I will be back in just a moment.
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1: Hello, this is Talk, and it's Petrie here, and with me is Phil Dave. The Guardian, the other story is their minister objects to the Thames water deal. This is taking Thames water one step closer to being to having to be nationalised. The UK Environment Secretary has objected to the £10 billion rescue proposal for Thames Water because it would place an undue burden on consumers. Now, Thames Water is the biggest water company in the country. I think it deals with 16 million. More than, actually, it must be more than that, customers. But it's within London and the South East. There's a lot of us that are you Thames?
0: No, I believe that I am in this region where I'm Affinity.
1: Oh, OK. So, but the point is, though, that as customers of water companies, we don't have a choice. They hold monopoly positions wherever they are. And Thames Water has, I mean, it's just absolutely appalling what they've done to us as customers, the infrastructure they haven't looked after, the dumping of waste that they do in rivers and waterways. And they're asking
0: And yet still they've managed to find enough money to reward their shareholders.
1: Yeah, well, and that is the thing that should be illegal, is borrowing money to give to shareholders. I mean, that I don't know how that is even legal. It should be profit that provides shareholder funding or profits for them. But it's just absolutely criminal.
0: Does strike me as bonkers, but at the same time, I suppose the only way I could look at it is without the shareholders, the company collapses. But I mean, you could argue it's collapsing anyway. Yeah. So,
1: That they were given these water companies without any debt. When they first took these over, these people, and they've just built up all this debt and don't just pass it on to us as consumers. I mean, my water bill, I pay once every 6 months. And I got a bill and I thought, why are they charging me all in one go this year? Why am I getting a year's money? No, it wasn't. That was for 6 months. Horrendous. The Metro, here we owe. The fans spend a fortune on flight tickets and a pint to make us proud. That's the three lions. Good luck to them on that. The Mirror says, Rayner's message... it's not too late for Labour. Ex-Deputy PM praises Burnham's by-election campaign but avoids Big Starmer question. Angela Rayner insists it's not too late for Labour to regain the public's trust.
0: OK. Mm-hmm. If you say so, Ange.
1: Yeah. Well said, Ange. Our world's listening.
0: Part of me does think you have to admire the eternal optimism of some politicians. But then all I think it demonstrates is they just don't live in the real world. No, they've no idea.
1: They really don't.
0: Either they have got an idea and they just ignore us, which is even worse.
1: Yeah, well, she's also a great pal of Burnham, isn't she? Because they're in the same region. The Daily Express, again, going with Putin's ship opens fire. And so does the Daily Star. But they've got the best headline of the day. Oh, frigate. Which I think is brilliant.
0: Good work, Daily Star.
1: Good work, Daily Star. Very happy with that. Russian warship fires warning shots at the UK yacht in the Channel. This comes after Marines seized one of Putin's tankers earlier this week. The FT, SpaceX races past Amazon as fifth most valuable group. G7 leaders to increase pressure on Russia with fresh oil sanctions, even though Donald Trump, of course, lifted sanctions on Russia and they're making an absolute fortune out of the Iran situation. So,
0: of course, his attempt to lift those sanctions and a bid to win Putin over, but sadly, I just don't think it's quite worked in the way he thought.
1: And also, he thought it would bring down prices in America, which would help him coming up to the midterms. So, not good. I thought Donald Trump looked really not very well at the G7 meeting, actually. I have to be honest with you. I thought he looked a bit pasty and a bit unwell. But
0: I'm slightly confused why Zelensky was there, if I'm honest. But anyway.
1: Well, that's because of the Russia situation, isn't it?
0: He's not G7.
1: Maybe he should be. I mean, they're doing rather brilliantly, it has to be said. Let's turn to some lighter news now, Phil. Light-fingered thief. This is one of your picks of the day. Greg's raided by brazen seagull.
0: Well, the reason why I chose this is because the truth is I have had an experience with a rather audacious seagull stealing stuff from me before.
1: No.
0: So with the long old story short, what happened was I frequent Brighton quite a fair whack. I happen to enjoy that part of the country, and I went there on one of my usual visits. And as I was walking along the pier before you had to pay for it, which you now have to pay to access Brighton Pier, which I think is absolutely outrageous, but let's not dwell on that.
1: Because it burnt down, didn't it? So they're trying to repay.
0: No, that was the other pier. The main pier. The main pier you have to pay for now. Oh. So, but anyway, I digress. The point being is I was walking along the pier. I had decided to opt for a rather well-known fish and chips restaurant whilst I was there as takeaway. And I thought, well, I know, whilst I'm walking along the pier, I'll kill two birds, no pun intended, two birds with one stone. I'll let the fish and chips cool down. I'll just open this box of fish and chips and let the cool air breeze in and cool the fish and chips down. Well, anyway, this seagull had other ideas and swooped down to nick half of my fish. And brazen. I mean, you haven't seen anything like it. This
1: well,
0: was like
1: thugs. They're the thugs of the bird world.
0: But this is like a doodle bug. If ever I saw it, it just shot straight down into the box of fish, swooped it, and shot back up again. And of course, naturally, my response was, well, I think the reaction anyone would give if someone had nicked their fish out of the fish and chips. And that was, of course, I tried to look to the perpetrator and start swearing at them. But of course, because the perpetrator was about 15 foot in the air, and I was looking up at them and sort of waving my fist, I was a little bit worried that there were people around me who genuinely thought of calling people in white coats.
1: Yeah.
0: Because they could just sort of see, like, is this chap okay? He appears to be swearing into thin air. But anyway, needless to say, I wasn't desperately happy, but he left half the fish at least, and I continued that. Anyway, I digress slightly because, of course, the story is not about my experience with the seagull. It's about the fact that there are seagulls who apparently rather brazenly have raided a branch of Greg's and keep nicking packets of crisps, apparently. But eyewitnesses just said that it was really quite an amazing sight. But they were even more impressed the fact that the seagull had managed to resist the temptation of a Greg sausage roll.
1: Yeah, but also this particular seagull stole a packet of crisps. They were salt and cider vinegar crisps, and managed to open the packet. They are definitely the thugs of the world. They really are. And just very quickly, the Wombles of Wimbledon Common. I used to love that.
0: Well,
1: the Wombles of Wimbledon Common are coming back. I used to watch that.
0: Indeed. Well, I mean, if you're a traveller of London transport, you'll appreciate Overground, Underground. But even so, the Wombles are making a comeback in nearly three decades, apparently. Three decades after their last appearance on television. Apparently, the environmentally friendly creatures from Wimbledon Common are set for a new generation of adventures, complete with their famous message about recycling and making good use out of bad rubbish. In particular, though, I think it's to a YouTube audience, and they've been digitised. They're not puppets anymore.
1: Oh, it's not a shame. Phil, thank you. Got to go. Back in just a mo.
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2: 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Facing up to the facts. This is Talk. Talk. News. Update. On the hour. Headlines.
18: The owners of a British yacht that had warning shots fired near their vessel from a Russian warship say it was totally unnecessary. Retirees Jane and Alan Kevley were around 20 miles south of the Isle of Wight when gunfire sounded. Moscow say it was to alert the boat they were on a dangerous course and to avoid a crash. Reporter Olivia Guthrie has been speaking to the couple.
19: The couple were clear to tell me that they hadn't actually been fired at by the Russian ship. These were very much shots into the air, and they took them to be some kind of warning to them, but they say that it was still extremely alarming.
18: 710 people crossed the channel in small boats yesterday, the highest daily total so far this year. It takes the total number of arrivals this year to nearly 10,000. This time last year, it was just over 16,000. Industry leaders predict food inflation could go on for another 2 years. The Institute of Grocery Distribution suggests households with children would need to find around 203 extra pounds for food and drink this year. Ed Miliband's been accused of ghosting the Prime Minister by not taking his calls during a standoff over defence spending, according to The Times. Relations between the two have reportedly spiralled since Miliband advised the PM to set out a timeline for his departure. Patrick Maguire is the paper's chief political commentator.
20: Sources close to Ed Miliband deny that he rejected the Prime Minister's calls, that he declined to speak to him. They eventually did speak about the cuts to the net zero budget that were imposed on him to fund an increase in defence spending.
18: Meanwhile, the former Health Secretary, Wes Streeting, is predicting the Prime Minister will face a leadership challenge next week. And Jeremy Clarkson has revealed he's been diagnosed with an aggressive form of cancer. The former Top Gear presenter shared the diagnosis with his Clarkson Farm co-stars during a new episode of the show.
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21: On game day, it has to be your lucky pants. And look, works every time. Not that you noticed. You're lost in another winning moment. Rich, thick ketchup oozing onto a juicy burger. Back of the net. Because when it comes to the taste you love, it has to be Heinz.
2: 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The Jeremy Kyle Breakfast Show, where the nation comes to talk.
8: Hey, very good morning to you. Just gone 6 o'clock. It's Wednesday, the 17th of June. This is Jeremy Kyle and Talk Breakfast. Talk, of course, the home of common sense and the place that your views on the day's news are heard. The A-team are in on the day, of course, that England kick off their 2026 World Cup game. Croatia later at 9 o'clock. TalkSport, our sister station, has got absolutely everything today. In the build-up, the actual match, it'll be incredible. I don't know what you're doing, we'll talk more. We've got Harry Redknapp, we've got several football legends on the show this morning. It's coming home, is what I'm like the rest of you. I'm not interested, then I am, then I get excited, then I get disappointed, and I'm going to utter the line that I didn't think I wanted to. Could it happen? Oh, started already. Tom is in 0344-499-1000. You can send a voice note on that number, 0344-499-1000. You can text this show throughout the next 4 hours, 87222. What are you waking up to? I love this story more than I love life itself. Front page of The Sun, the brilliant Sun. Vlad fires on Brit OAPs in channel. Alan, 71, and Jane, 69, were just merrily boating, just on their way, just having a little thing. Suddenly, this bloody big Russian warship shows itself. Apparently, there was a bit of fog, and maybe the OAPs were in the way. Fires warning shots into the sky. Cue complete bedlam. This is escalation. Vladimir Putin's... The only thing that it struck me as, right, apart from the fact that they both went, if we'd had weapons, we'd have fired back. Don't you love old people? A lot. The thing that struck me was, that's two Russian warships in the last 72 hours that have been in English waters, which is probably more than we've got in our entire fleet, which is quite worrying, isn't it? They boarded one on Monday, and yesterday it was firing shots at two OAPs. It is quite frightening. Can I just play this clip straight away, because it's brilliant? This is Alan, 71, and Jane, 69. Just on a day out, they were boating, and then they got attacked by Putin. Morning, gang.
3: We were sailing from Lymington to Cherbourg. Left at 4 a.m. this morning, and as we were coming about halfway across the channel, we saw in the distance a vessel, and as we got closer, we saw that it was a warship. We were about four or five hundred meters off. It was on our starboard side. It was motionless. It was not adrift. It was 11 o'clock this morning, British time, and as we approached, they gave out five blasts on their horn, which means, have you seen us? Mm-hmm. We immediately turned 2 degrees to port so that they could see we'd made a deliberate change of course, which meant we had seen them. And then a minute or so later, they gave another five blasts on their horn, immediately followed by 4 to 5 small arms fire that wasn't aimed at us. It was a warning fire that went up in the air, we believe.
8: The question this morning is, are we under attack? I mean, two warships in 2 days, 3 days. One, of course, with a camera crew at the front, invaded the other day by the Marines. And old Alan and Jane, bless them. It's a shocking story, but it's just, a couple said to her, should we go to Cherbourg today on the boat from Lymington? Yeah, lovely. Have you got some pastries? Yeah, I've got the coffee, I've got the flask. Jesus Christ, there's a Russian warship coming towards us. 0344-499-1000. The bigger issue there, of course, is military experts say this is a de-escalation. What will the government do about it? They haven't made any comment whatsoever. We've got no defence. Talking of which, it's been a busy old time in the Channel this week. Another heat wave on the way. It's only going to get hotter. 700 migrants crossed the Channel in small boats on Monday. Which begs me to say the same thing as I said earlier in the week. When the Marines stormed that Russian vessel, but nobody seems to be able to go anywhere near a rubber dinghy full of migrants. I mean, it's extraordinary. 0344-499-1000. How can you seize a Russian warship and not a 12-foot-long blown-up boat?
4: Extraordinary. 03444991000. All about Keir Starmer as well today. Don't know if you saw the photographs and the footage yesterday at the G7. Completely blanked by most people, most definitely by Donald Trump. Wes Streeting, he likes a bit of limelight. Yesterday he was, I think we should all fly the flags. Really, Wes? He says Starmer must resign this week. There will be a contest initiated to end the drift and uncertainty. Burnham, of course, that all-important by-election tomorrow in Makerfield. He says, if elected, he'll give Starmer one final ultimatum to do the decent thing and give a timetable on when he's going. Otherwise, because they want a bloodless coup, don't they? But they're not going to get a bloodless coup. I've got a bit of an exclusive later at 8:30 from Richard Tice. He's going to be on this show. This is an exclusive from the tea rooms in the House of Commons yesterday. I'm going to tell you the Labour MP, who has definitely already got 81 men and women to support him, as he, interestingly, will stand for leader. Favourite story of the day, apart from how England had crushed Croatia. Ladies and gentlemen, alarm clock Brits, are you ready? I can't believe this, I'm reading this. Benefit payments, PIP, for bedwetting, acne, constipation and tennis elbow have surged by 500,000. So if you wet the bed, you can't have a crap, you hurt your elbow, or in fact, you spend your entire time hoping to have a crap, you can get money for anxiety. 4 million. I mean, sorry. I don't know what to say. A very good morning and welcome to Wednesday, 03444991000. Who, by the way, which adult's going to go, or even on a form and go, yeah, I'm 28, but I still wet the bed. Here's a woman who definitely doesn't wet the bed, but the bed is in a new flat. She's very happy. She moved on Monday. She was depressed. She was worried about the weather and the very cheap removal company, but she's now in an upmarket apartment in London town with wooden floors and a dishwasher. Poppy Coburn.
6: Well, thank you very much for starting with, here's a woman who doesn't wet the bed, just in case there was anyone wondering if I was a bedwetter. No, I'm not wetting the bed, by the way, although I would quite appreciate a payout from the government if I pretended to. But I'm very happy in the new place.
4: It went well.
6: Yeah.
4: Lovely to have you here, my darling. I'm glad the move went well. It's one of those things. Last week was obviously so tumultuous with a horrible situation in Belfast and everything. Can we please start with the old bit? Is this not just the most amazing story?
6: It really is. I mean, sometimes I do wonder, the channel's not very big, is it?
4: You know, well, that's what I was thinking.
6: You can swim it.
4: Yeah.
6: So,
4: front of your paper, Russian warship fires shots in channel.
6: Exactly. I mean, I think it's slightly comical, even as much as this is a massive warship. It's obviously not something you really want going through our tiny channel. But I do wonder, it's surprising this day crashes, because you've got old people going to France for their little holiday.
4: Cherbourg, get a bit of booze for the barbecues.
6: You've got Vladimir Putin's oil ships that are trying to get down to the Middle East, and you've also got 700 boats that are trying to cross over the channel in one day.
4: The channel isn't large.
6: No, it's not.
4: And it is, of course, one of the busiest shipping lanes in the world. But yeah, it's just the sight of these old people just, let's go to Cherbourg for, oh, bloody hell, there's a big warship. There is an issue here, though. Why are there so many Russian ships so near to our land?
6: Well, I think it's a provocation, right?
4: Because
6: I do think so. I mean, look, I understand that is the route that they're going to have to take. Like, they have to go all the way through the Baltics as well to get round to us. The channel is something they have to do. But you notice that they avoid Swedish waters when they do the initial route through the Baltics. But they don't avoid British waters. And I wonder how much of that comes from the fact that we don't have a naval presence anymore. I mean, Britannia rules the waves. It's very out of date.
4: I'm going to tell you something. You'll probably be listening, and I don't want to offend him, but my son came up with me in the car early today and has been driven to a golf tournament. And as we crossed over London Bridge, he pointed at the boat that's stationary in the Thames, HMS Belfast, and he went, is that the one that's still trying to get to Cyprus? Which actually, for a 17-year-old, was quite funny. But, I mean, to be fair, that's our navy there, outside our window. It is extraordinary. I mean, somebody said, you know, look at this story on me. We are so weak under a relevant Starmer that jolly Russian soldiers think they can take a pot shot at us whilst he's at the G7 being shunned by everybody. I think that's a relevant point.
6: I think it's on purpose. I think the Russians are doing this on purpose. I understand that there's a procedural reason why they're doing it, but it's to humiliate Britain. It's to say, look how weak you are. I mean, the Russians hate us, I think, more than anyone else. That if you you watch Russian television clips that have been translated, they are obsessed with the idea that the UK is their ultimate enemy. And so they do have a great opportunity to humiliate us, because it is humiliating.
4: And we are under a government and a prime minister that gives no quarter at all in terms of needing to improve defence. He lost his defence secretary Healy and Al Khan's last week, and refuses, well, says there's no more money for defence.
6: Yeah, but there is money for bedwetters.
4: There is money. We'll get on to the bedwetters. So let's just talk about Starmer. Let's get straight to it. Where should we start? If you want to challenge the Prime Minister, you need 81 backers. Mm. Here's a question for you. Deputy Content Editor of the Daily Telegraph, do you think Wes Streeting has 81 backers?
6: No.
4: This is Wes Streeting on a programme. I don't know what it was on. This is him being asked if he's got 81 backers. This is a masterful demonstration of how not to answer a question. Take it away, Wesley.
5: You say you already have 81 backers. How do you know you've got 81? Like, have you got it in the notes on your phone? Have you got a list? How do you know you've got 81 backers today?
7: Yeah, so talking to colleagues, keeping records, keeping a spreadsheet.
5: And you've got those today?
7: And keeping those conversations going at all times, because this is a fast-moving situation.
5: Right.
4: A fast-moving situation, which means people might change their mind. I'm sorry, he'll probably say, I don't think he's got 81.
6: I don't think he's got 81. If he had 81, he would have gone for it. I mean, let's not forget that the leadership challenge was essentially put on hold for this Makerfield by-election.
4: Yep.
6: But he would have gone for it properly if he had had those numbers. So this is Wes Streeting we're talking about. Mm-hmm. Wes Streeting came out of the womb willing to be the Labour Prime Minister, OK? He is not someone who's known for his patience.
4: Did the womb have a door? It's a joke. Room, door, womb, never mind. Yesterday, he said, you weren't here yesterday, I think we should all fly the flag. And I'm sat there going, but hold on a minute, mate, you've been part of a cabinet that gave people arrested for even thinking about
6: it. You know what this reminds me of? When Yvette Cooper said that she sleeps in Union Jack bedsheets. They always say this when they want to leave the country. They must think that we're thick. They start covering themselves in the flag.
4: He says that by the end of this week, which is also telling because of Makerfield, he said because of the drift and uncertainty, not on the OAP's boat, by the way, that we're talking about the political situation.
6: That would have pulled drift
4: he
6: and
4: says
6: uncertainty.
4: That he has to. They're basically saying to Starmer, listen, mate, with respect, you need to just give us some idea of when you're going. Now, we don't know what will happen tomorrow in Makerfield. It's an open contest. People will vote. But if Andy Burnham is elected, he plans to give Starmer one final ultimatum this weekend. New MP just walking number 10. So listen, mate, do it correctly or I'm going to do the decent thing. All this is going to be a bloody confrontation. And he will definitely have the 81. But I'm going to give this out because I can. I yesterday threw a name into the hat about somebody that I thought would end up standing. Mm. And it was verified to me last night by somebody who'll be on this show later that that person does have those numbers. And that person is John Healy.
6: Wow. See, that doesn't surprise me, actually.
4: Not at all.
6: Because he is very well liked, John Healy. I mean, not just
4: across
6: within
4: all
6: Labour.
4: Sides of the House. Yeah. And all those people that go, Burnham is our saviour, but I'm going to go to the left and I'm going to raise taxes. There must be a large amount of Labour MPs, especially in that red wall, who would look at reform and who would look at other parties and go, hold on a second, if we go to the left, it's just going to be even worse than under Starmer. And I think, and I said to Richard Tice's on later, I said it before, if you look back politically, OK, there's always a favourite. But Cameron came from nowhere out the clouds. There's always been that sort of scenario happening. And I can see it happening. And I maintain that Healy is definitely a dark horse in this.
6: I actually completely agree with you. I mean, I think a lot of people, the reason that they haven't fought against Starmer, even though they dislike him very much personally,
4: and they think
6: he is not the right man for the job, they are really worried that the party might one day be led by someone like, you know, Andy Burnham or Angela Rayner.
4: Yep.
6: They're really worried that the left are going to take charge again. They can still remember what happened to the party under Jeremy Corbyn.
4: And I think that is a really... And we're all talking about Streeting, and we're all talking about Ed Miliband, who apparently in the paper today is ghosting the Prime Minister by not taking his calls. Who the hell is he, Miliband, anyway? But I think somebody like Healy, who reminds me a bit like John Smith, who was going to be Labour leader before he died, sadly, of a heart attack, the Scottish politician, who I thought had some gravitas. Richard Tice will be on later. And have you heard about the news about Richard Tice?
6: I have. You know, I just read it in the Times Diary section.
4: Extraordinary. Richard Tice is on the show later because he dethroned Nigel Farage yesterday. Richard Tice, old floppy hair, as I call him, not Mr. Flip-Flop, was voted the sexiest male MP. And let me tell you, I'm not hiding from this, Tice. rang me at home to tell me last night. Me at 6. Oh, and Jess, I think you need to know. And I went, so what do you want me to do? When Isabel's on today, just say she's a very lucky woman. What am I supposed to do with this? But he and Bednock voted the most sexy politicians.
6: Oh, wow. What a couple. I mean, I did actually see that Farage responded to it by saying it's the strains of leadership.
4: Strains of leadership. Yeah. I can't win every election, says Farage, deeply hacked off and standing in a pub somewhere going, how did Tice manage to win that? But yeah, old floppy hair's the sexiest MP.
6: Well, congratulations, Richard Tice.
4: Yeah, absolutely. We'll have him on later. Before we go, oh, Nick, good morning, Nick.
9: Hello, Nick Nottingham, ex-Navy. The Russian warship might have been conducting small arms fire. If the vessel was approaching them, they might have just been warning them off. The lady said she turned 2 degrees to port. That's not enough of a turn to show that your intention to move out of the way. This might actually not really mean anything at all.
4: Brilliant. Well, listen, he was in the Navy and he didn't even know where he lived. I'm slightly worried about the direction he might turn a ship in. I don't know about 2 degrees north, port, starboard. All I know is some poor couple left Lymington just on a booze cruise to Cherbourg and nearly got flattened by a Russian warship.
6: Could it be worse? They could have hit one of the dinghies.
4: Yes, well, now you see your dinghy again now, and that's not right. Jamie, good morning. Jamie
10: from Benfleet here. I'm all for having Russian warships in the English Channel. They seem to know how to deal with the small boats, which is a lot more than we know how to do. Great show.
4: But I'm not really inspired by these. But they haven't dealt with the small boats, because there's the point, right?
6: Yeah.
4: I mean, it's not for the Russians to deal with it. I do think there's something to be said for the fact that there are Russians this near to the shores. Do you know what question? Oh, right, no, listen, right, you weren't here yesterday. Matt Vickers has been granted the great honour of asking, he was full of himself yesterday, I've got a question I'm going to ask the Prime Minister at question time. It's like a lottery, yeah? Mm. And I went, he's not there, it's the G7, it's Lammy. And he went, oh, God. So he asked the listeners what he should ask. Well, for the person who says, Russ in Red Hill, do you know what question Matt asked? I've just got in from work. No, because it's this afternoon. So you're obviously deranged. So this afternoon, we'll play up. Paul's in Exeter. Morning, Jeremy and Poppy. Being fired on by a Russian warship is a good cure for constipation. So at least those two old people won't have to claim benefits. Not that we're implying in any way that old people get constipated. Because I never spend any time not on the toilet. Gary and Bolden, as soon as this Prime Minister starts governing for Brits, maybe we get some volunteers to tackle Russia. But not until. Mark's in Selby. Jess, of course the Marines go nowhere near the dinghies crossing the Channel. There is no room in the boats for a film crew to record them in action. Joanna, good morning. Does it matter if we're under attack? The Labour cabinet are in their bunker and Starmer's dancing at G7 on his own. Good morning, Short in Gloucester. Love the way Trump completely blanked Keir Starling. Brilliant, and his face cracked me up. Did you see that?
6: It's like Keir Starlin, did he just say?
4: Keir Starlin, that's what he calls it. Starmageddon. He didn't look very happy yesterday, Starmer, did he?
6: He doesn't look very happy at the moment at all. No. It's awful.
4: Maybe he needs to claim. Maybe he's suffering from constipation.
6: I think he could do with another holiday. On top of the one he's on right now.
4: Obviously. He's about to go on a very bloody long holiday. The other big news story, which we have to get in because it's fantastic. Proof today that benefit payments, right, an extra 500,000 people now claiming PIP for anxiety, but also huge thousands of pounds of taxpayers' money being spent on people with acne who bedwet, have constipation or tennis elbow. I'm sorry, do you think they get bedwet and they sit up and on their elbow and they're like, what am I going to do about this? And they, I've no, the whole thing's ludicrous.
6: Can I just ask a question?
4: Yes. Why are you looking at me like that with bed wetting?
6: No, it's not going to be about whether or not you wet the bed. I don't think you're old enough for that quite yet. All I was going to say is, why would bedwetting interfere with your ability to get a job?
4: Because I've no idea.
6: Unless you're doing the night shift.
4: Unless you're incontinent and you spend all day wetting yourself.
6: I mean, if you're doing the night shift, I could see you're a security guard, you're working a late shift. I could see if you fell asleep
4: and
6: the bedwetting happened, that would be quite a major issue.
4: It would be embarrassing if you wet the security chair.
6: Yeah, you know, that's not fantastic. But otherwise, surely you can just go to work in the day.
4: Well, you see, here's this whole argument on a serious note about the anxiety thing. You know, there is no need to have a face-to-face appointment, as Margaret in Birmingham has just pointed out. And that is one of the biggest travesties. Yeah. I cannot... They go on and on to me about all COVID and how it changed and people now do things on Teams and Zoom and this is really super efficient. What is not super efficient is being able to phone up somebody or fill out a form and go, I've got anxiety because I wet the bed, or I've got acne and I don't want to go out because I look like a walking pizza or whatever. The whole thing, what happened to this country? This is bizarrely mad.
6: But I'm sorry, that's where the incentive are. I remember watching a clip of a lady, I think she was attacking a reform politician, actually, about PIP changes. And she said, I've got anxiety and I can't work. And she said this in the Question Time audience. And I thought, you can't be that anxious, are you? Because you're in a live audience and you're speaking on national TV about how anxious you
4: are. Whenever we have a discussion about benefits, it absolutely, quite rightly, hacks off the hard-working Brits that listen to the show. And I always have to make the point, and I want to make the point, that the system, which is to support people who can't help themselves, I totally and utterly support, and I love to pay tax for that. But until this government and society in general accepts that there are feckless

0: acne.
1: How does constipation mean you should get benefits?
0: Exactly.
1: I would love to be constipated.
0: What, are you the other way around?
1: I've got Crohn's. I would love to be constipated.
0: I'm surprised you're in work. You could just be at home right now.
1: I know. They're going to give me a card, by the way. Do you know? Honestly, you think I'm joking, don't you? Did you get a card? Please let this person use your toilet wherever. But did you not know that?
0: No, you've got to be kidding.
1: They give you a card, which is like the card to get in here.
0: Is that basically your card?
1: No. This is my card thing. It'll say Jeremy Kyle has Crohn's. Just so we all know, that'll now be in the Express tomorrow. It's been diagnosed. Spend my life on the toilet. This is why I'm this thin. And it'll say, please let him use your toilet. So if why are you laughing? So if you go to a petrol station, I'm about to have a disaster, right? It's not funny, I might claim. They will open up the toilet for... Why are you laughing?
0: Sorry, I'm just imagining it like Joseph and Mary going round. Have you got anywhere for me to stay? Oh, sorry, the inn's full. Oh, I've got a card, actually. Can I please use your stables?
1: Can I knock on somebody's... I've no idea, but what I do know is, and this is absolutely true, that if you have... I don't see why this is funny, you lot. I'm actually really offended. I think I might go and get myself a human rights lawyer and take some time off work and be offended. It's funny that I've got Crohn's and celiac disease,
0: it's funny that you have a card and that you're... I could just imagine you banging on some random person's door and being like, you've got to let me in. I've got to use your toilet. You can't deny me because that's ableist. You've got to let me in and use your toilet.
1: It's what?
0: Ableist.
1: What does that mean?
0: Ableist means you're racist against the disabled.
1: Right. Anyway, Crohn's. Kyle's got Crohn's. That'll go everywhere. 6:25. A very good morning, Dale.
2: Hi, Jezza. Do you not think the Skinner and Bedell song that's coming home is a jinx for England? It's a jinx. Come on, England!
1: Sorry, the first three voice notes this morning, have they ever really started drinking ahead of this game tonight? This is extraordinary. Here's me trying to deal with Crohn's disease. People claiming benefits for constant pain. He's like, come on, England. 9 o'clock tonight, England, Croatia. Led, of course, England by Thomas Tuchel. He says he'll ring or even sing the national anthem. Three lines. Everybody's up for it. TalkSport have got... But honestly, our sister station tells us it's absolutely mad this morning. Everything you need to know. I myself won't get to watch the match because I'll obviously be running backwards and forwards to the toilet. We're back in three.
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10: Problems this Wednesday morning in Stirling for traffic heading south on the A9. It's close to Stockbridge following an accident in the early hours. From the Dunblane turn-off towards the M9 at Junction 11 for Kip and Ross House. And in Cumbria and Kendal, the A65 remains closed. Investigation work from last night's incident as you're from the Travelodge towards Nether Bridge. However, it is moving better in Bristol as you're south on the M5. That has reopened following an accident earlier between the M49 at Junction 18 and Junction 19 for Portishead.
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1: A very good morning, welcome back. If you could hear what goes on in the break, all I happened to announce was that today benefit payments have reached 500,000 people for acne, bedwetting, constipation and tennis elbow. And then, I've always tried to be honest in the show, it came out I've got Crohn's, which has caused this lot to absolutely laugh because on the way I'm getting a card, right? I just think it's hysterical here, which basically means if I get caught short, I can go to an office or somewhere and say, can I use your toilet? Poppy Coburn just looked at me during the break and went, no wonder you look fit and well, because nothing ever stays inside you. There we go. 0344.

0: 4991. That, you see, this is the breakfast show that does it differently. In the midst of a granny and granda being shot at, I should say. Shot at by the warship from Russia, we're managing to talk about this. You are waking up to the news, my friends, and it's a fantastic headline on the front of the Sun. I mean, it is quite worrying. Vlad fires on Brit OAPs in Channel Tunnel. Old Alan and Jane just left Lymington yesterday morning on the way to Cherbourg for a booze run, and suddenly they were accosted by a massive great warship in the English Channel and fired at indiscriminately by the Russians. And on a serious note, military experts saying this is an escalation. And Pops, I heard somebody, an MP, say yesterday he believes we'll be at war with Russia within 5 years, and that makes the defence issue so, so important. Last week, John Healey and Al Carnes resigned because they said Starmer didn't have his priorities right. And I heard that there was an extraordinary resignation speech by Healey yesterday. We'll get it clipped up. But he basically said, your enemies don't wait for the Treasury to say it's OK to spend money on defending your nation, which is a real dig at Rachel Reeves and a justifiable one.
1: It also, it takes time to rearm. You know, it's not something that you can do overnight. I mean, you can just see that from the lesson of World War II. It takes a lot of time to rearm. You do not want to be, as you are sometimes, caught short. In an emergency situation.
0: Oh, this is not going anywhere, is it?
1: Sorry, that was a low blow, but I couldn't help myself.
0: I can't take a low blow because I have another accident.
1: Don't, seriously, you sat me off again. But, you know,
0: you make me laugh, that could also result in an accident too much.
1: Jesus Christ. Jesus Christ. Yeah, this morning started off, wake up well, my new flat.
0: Yeah.
1: And now is a dangerous situation.
0: It's a very dangerous situation. But you're absolutely right. And loads of people responding and going, I know it sounds a bit farcical, but it's not farcical. It's an issue. And actually that whole Russian thing. And I do think that when you strip back the whole Starmer thing, we can talk about, you know, we can talk about immigration, we can talk about the cost of living. But the fact that this government, and I will maintain this, pay more attention to benefits than they do to defending this country. I mean, I've said this repeatedly on the show. The benefits bill outstrips what the Exchequer gets for tax from people who work in this country for the first time in British political history. Mm. Something needs to be done. Oh, thank you. Oh, for God's sake. Today, benefit payments for acne, bedwetting, constipation and tennis elbow have risen to record figures as 500,000 people now claim for them. This is just in. You can qualify for government benefits and financial assistance with Crohn's disease. Eligibility depends on how severely the disease and its symptoms, pain, fatigue and constant diarrhoea impact your daily mobility and ability to work rather than... Sorry, I've got to go. Honestly, I've never been caught short on the show.
1: Oh, I'm glad to hear that, because that would have added an element of anxiety for myself, actually.
0: Well, you'd have to have 4 weeks off.
1: I think I would.
0: So I can claim benefits for having Crohn's, can I? I've never
1: claimed. Let's go home. I'll get my anxiety benefits, you'll get your Crohn's benefits.
0: Who's going to do the show?
1: Peter Carvel
0: will ask, no doubt, something like that.
1: Only person left in Britain who's still working. I mean, they're going to have a busy day.
0: Absolutely. Carl, good morning.
2: Morning, Jeremy. Morning, Poppy. Still got the fake... champagne on ice in the fridge, hoping to break it open. This time, Starmer, what do you reckon? He could be going. He could be going. Will he throw the toys out the pram, though, and call a general election? That would be the one, wouldn't it? I would definitely break it open. I would be happy, really happy, if he calls a general election. I don't think we'll be that lucky, though. What do you reckon, Jeremy? What do you reckon, Poppy?
0: I'll tell you exactly what I reckon, and then Pops will say his bit. Makerfield by-election tomorrow, of course. You will understand, and we've said it many times before, when we're doing a show like this, we're in what's called purdah. We can't be saying, do this, do that. It's up to the people of Makerfield. My personal opinion is, I think Andy Burnham will probably win. I think he'll go to Westminster. I think he will challenge Keir Starmer, but I do not think it's a done deal. I do think... And I hope to God there is enough sense in the Labour Party in the Commons to go, if we veer as left as Andy Burnham has proven to veer left, we're not going to be able to govern for 3 years, because the clamour for a general election will lead. I've said my piece earlier about John Healey, somebody like that as a different candidate. I think that could happen. But Starmer, the big question from me to you, Pops, is everybody knows when their time's up, right? Do you think, all I hear from this man is, right, I'm going to fight, and I was given a mandate by the people 5 years ago, and I get that, I do get that, and I don't agree, and I criticise the Tories for swapping PMs in mid in mid-flow, so to think. See, flow now makes me think I'm going to have an accident in a minute. The whole thing's gone wrong, hasn't it? But the thing about Starmer is, in the Tory party, somebody visits, you know, the old chairman of the backbench 22 committee comes in and goes, Prime Minister, you've lost the party, you need to resign. Mm. Do you think Starmer will wake up and realise, or do you think he is that stubborn that he will put them through a leadership campaign whilst this country, rudderless, a bit like the OAP's yacht, just continues to fall on its backside? Because that is not a good look at all.
1: I mean, it's difficult to answer, because you think if Starmer cared about his legacy and his reputation, he would have left a long time ago. Because he must surely realise at this point that staying on does not make things better. It makes things much worse. It makes people a lot angrier at him.
0: Yeah.
1: He himself has become the target of so much ire. I mean, even if you look at the Makerfield by-election, the choice is really, do you want to get rid of Starmer now, or do you want to get rid of Starmer a couple of years down the line, which may actually have helped Burnham's chances?
0: Obviously, has there ever been, and we'll give you the list of candidates in a second, as we always do, but has there ever been a by-election in British political history where the leader of the party and the incumbent Prime Minister wants his own candidate to lose?
1: Exactly. Exactly. And I think
0: that's extraordinary.
1: His personal ratings are so low. He is the most unpopular Prime Minister in recorded history.
0: Yeah.
1: So you would think, with all of that being there, that he would go. But I don't think he will. He has said it so many times. I really believe
0: it. I don't think it's as clear-cut, and I could be wrong about Healey, but I don't. Well, I know he's got 81, so I know that's true. I think Burnham is very presumptuous.
1: I agree. I totally agree.
0: I do think people should look at the fact that he stood twice before to be Labour. He was decimated by Jeremy Corbyn, for God's sake. That's how unpopular. They see him as the Messiah. They say he's done great things in Manchester. It's not for me to deride him. He might well be a better communicator, and he might well be somebody that will take the fight to the Tories. But I believe their brand is as toxic as the Tories is right now. And I don't see a difference, which is why there's a part of me in my head that thinks there must be some sense in the Labour Party to go behind a candidate like Healey, yeah, who will stand up and say, no, we're going to have to do this, whether you like it or not, or you lose your seat, and we're going to have to spend more on defence. Mm. And yeah, I am a socialist through and through, but you've also got to be realistic, because I don't think this country could take many more tax cuts and many more inflated welfare benefits bills. I honestly think that this is not what people think it might be.
1: I do really strongly agree with that, and Healey also complicates how Starmer might react, because I think Starmer does not like Andy Burnham on a personal level. On a political level, he doesn't think he's the right man for the job, but Healey was his ally. Healey was one of the few people on that front bench that wasn't leaking to the press, that wasn't saying, I mean, wasn't even saying openly how much he disdains the Prime Minister, like some other front benchers of West Streeting have done over the last couple of months. He was his friend and his ally. When Healey resigned, that was a fatal blow to Starmer.
0: It reminded me of Geoffrey Howe resigning for Margaret Thatcher.
1: I really think that felt like the end. And I feel that if there is some kind of leadership contest that's triggered by Burnham, what you'll actually see is Starmer throwing his weight behind Healey, although maybe that's the kiss of death.
0: Healey will use his brain and he will grab Wes Streeting. But I can also see him being very balanced about a net zero. Listen, I'm not a Labour supporter, but John Healey, to me, is somebody who gets the point. Here, by the way, in terms of public service announcement, because it is the Makerfield by-election tomorrow, all the reaction on Friday here on Talk, of course, and throughout the weekend. But here's your list of candidates. Jake Austin stands for the Liberal Democrats. Count Binface for his own party, Count Binface Party. Andy Burnham, of course, the Labour Party. Dan Clark, the Libertarian Party. John Dyer for the Independents. Ed Gemmell, the Climate Party. Paul Gould, the Independent. Alan Howling, Lord Hope, the official monster raving loony party. Robert Kenyon, Reform UK. Robert Pownall, Protect the Wild. Rebecca Shepherd, Restore Britain. Sarah Wakefield, the Green Party. Peter Ward, Rejoin the EU. And Michael Wiz-Stanley, the Conservative Party. That's your list of candidates.
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0: Welcome back. I do love Christian, the world's best radio producer. She's just rather laconic, and he's just said to me, there's a massive difference between us and other stations. He said, can you imagine poor Kate McCann, who fronts Times? No, nobody's talking about her bowel movements. It's talking about you, Jez. It's absolutely outrageous. But I see, now the thing is, Richard, I have a toilet card. He says, I've got prostate cancer, which is debilitating. He says, does this mean I can claim PIP? I said, I've no idea. But now, so it is a thing, a toilet card, it's called.
1: Is that Richard the listener, or is that Richard Tice?
0: No, Richard, no, it's Richard the listener who's got cancer, so he's got a toilet card.
1: He's got a toilet card as well, right,
0: yeah.
1: Okay.
0: I don't see why you lot would find having a toilet card so amusing.
1: You know what, I wasn't laughing. I wasn't laughing, those were tears of gratitude at your bravery for your condition.
0: She's
1: actually
0: a real journalist.
1: There you go.
0: That was amazing.
1: Was that believable?
0: Yes,
1: almost,
0: weirdly.
1: Yeah.
0: Almost. 0344-499-1000. Let's go back to the warship that opened fire on two hapless pensioners who set off yesterday, Alan and Jane. They set off from Lymington to Cherbourg on a day trip to buy some booze. Halfway across the channel, this bloody great warship that started firing at them. Charlie and George, good morning.
7: Morning, Jezza. Morning, Pops. Charlie and George on our way of work again, helping to pay off that $40 billion welfare bill. This story about the Russian naval ship firing a shell across a couple of pensioners, I just think it's a no story. One of them that they put out there just to throw the scent off, you know. Anyway, you all have a good day. Over and out.
0: Now that's another point which I want to take. Is it a non-story? Military chiefs are saying it's a dangerous escalation. An MP yesterday said it'll be 5 years and we'll be at war with Russia.
1: It's quite hard to understand what the truth is.
0: The point is, why are they so close? Are we that near to Russia?
1: I actually agree. I think that's the point. The fact that the ships are even in the channel.
0: I agree.
1: And here's the other thing. Multiple ships have passed through the channel in the last couple of months.
0: Yeah.
1: I think there's been nearly 50 that have actually managed to make that journey. How many ships did you say we have?
0: I don't know, and I don't want to get into trouble, but it doesn't seem an awful lot.
1: I remember aircraft carriers, we have one that works.
0: And then two that are knackered.
1: Yeah.
0: I think my judgment was based upon when the Middle East crisis happened, and it was HMS Dragging Your Feet, wasn't it? That one. And it got there and the saline ran out, so to go back in. And Luxembourg, which is a landlocked country, got a boat there quicker than we did. But you're right, the old adage of, you know, we had the best navy in the land, it is disgraceful and it is wrong. Oh, they are. The UK Royal Navy currently operates 62 commissioned and active ships.
1: But what are they doing then?
0: Where are they then?
1: Are
0: the 62? That's a fact. But 61 of them don't work in water. No, I like that. That's a very good mark. No, but that's true. 62 commissioned and active ships. I mean, I've never seen them.
1: See, I don't understand that. Because surely the one thing that you need to do, I mean, actually, I'm going to end up making another point about migration here.
0: Yes.
1: The one place you've got to be safe is surely the English Channel. That's got to be the one place that the Navy has actually got a presence in. I mean, where are we sending them? We do have this strange thing where we seem to want to get involved in every single conflict around the world.
0: Yeah.
1: And yet our own borders to our own country, we just leave completely leaky.
0: I think leaky.
1: Just leaky. Oh, my God. Oh, no, I've done it again.
0: Oh, dear.
1: It's in the back of my mind.
0: Honestly,
1: you put it in there.
0: Do you feel sorry for me? JK and Poppy, now, this is an interesting one. Tomorrow is the Makerfield by-election. We've played the list of candidates, and tomorrow we are not allowed to talk about anything politically. Now, I've always been honest with the listeners. When this happened last time, during the local elections, we decided to do a show that was just, you could talk about whatever you want, and it was hysterical. JK and Poppy, with the by-election tomorrow, are we having another fun show talking about dishwashers and the like? That's Sue in Essex. Probably, although aren't the bosses around? But this is not going to go very well.
1: Oh, you could just talk about your poo pass again.
0: Yeah, brilliant. Morning, Jake. I don't know, honestly, if you're just tuning in, it's because I've got Crohn's. They humiliate me. I've got a toilet card, ladies and gentlemen. I've got a toilet card, which means that I'm getting a toilet card. It means You know what? I could get anxiety from this and sign on. I think this is bullying.
1: I'm about to wet myself, so you'll have your poop out.
0: I could get a disabled
1: and...
0: parking space for this as well, in case I have to park very quickly.
1: In case you have to run.
0: See, the runs. Morning, JK and Poppy, Alex in Belfast. PIP is an in-work benefit, so it's not means-tested. This is a good point. It's literally just extra cash for loads of people. Fill out a form and hope for the best. You can also get PIP for Crohn's. Obviously, people who are actually disabled really need it. Totally good point.
1: Yeah, exactly.
0: I'm not going to go and try and get benefit because I've got Crohn's disease. Jez, I'm listening to you two in bed. Don't worry, I'm retired and laugh so much I nearly wet myself. Do you think I should claim? John in Northern Ireland, probably, Johnny. Jez or Poppy, I do believe that you could be entitled to a blue badge for your car as well. My wife has Crohn's and I have diverticulitis, so we both know how you're feeling, Jez. Good morning, this is Dr. Jeremy, just talking about all your stomach issues. Hi, Poopy. Hi, Poopy, tell Jez he can wear a man nappy. This is, honestly, this is... But you see, I've always been to... Hi, Jez, so you've got Crohn's, but look on the bright side, at least you're not full of... Brilliant, thank you very much indeed. Yes, I've had one beer because I work nights, so the morning is my evening, says Russ. That's brilliant. So, yeah, you think you have Crohn's, but seriously, get yourself tested for celiac because it can mimic Crohn's. I've got both. I've got celiac disease and Crohn's from the old man, just so you know, Peter. Thank you, Christina. Celiac means I can't have gluten. My life's a miserable. God. I can't eat anything I want, and I spent half of my life on the Kazi.
1: I mean, you're a very brave man for sharing your struggles with us. And very brave as well for not signing on for this. Because I think you've got multiple claims now. So you've got celiac disease.
0: Yeah.
1: You've got Crohn's. What else have you got?
0: I've got humiliated at work and it causes my anxiety by my female co-host.
1: Yeah, you've got a harassment case
0: that
1: you can
0: take to court. I've got OCD, definitely, because I can't bear the fact, and ADHD. Honestly, I don't know why I turn up for work. Well,
1: you could be a millionaire with all these claimants you could be making.
0: No. Don't worry about that. I'll just work. JK, what a level codswallop about acne, bedwetting, etc. Shops sell knickers to accommodate little spills, by the way, for you. Honestly, what just happened? Thank you, Christina. Jez, with all these Russian ships, that's what I love about talk. We've gone from man nappies to a Russian warship. Literally 3 seconds. If you're tuning in to this show, this isn't the way to do it. But somehow it resonates because... Do you know what? Actually, can I just say this? Don't we live in a miserably boring world right now where everything... Yeah. Isn't it all right to just have a laugh occasionally?
1: I think so. I think it's important to have a laugh. Otherwise, you'll go completely insane.
0: Jez, with all these Russian ships in the Channel, could the government not do a deal to ask them to stop the migrant boat, says Rich in Hart? Said a bounty or something? Oh, I think that might be true. Michael, morning, Poppy. Absolutely. Sorry. The pooper is nothing to... No,
1: the I might
0: just
1: pooper.
0: Shall I just go off to the toilet? John Healey is the only person who can save Labour and the dysfunctional MPs from the dole. He is respected by the public. He is an honourable man, says Michael. I felt that during his resignation speech. I agree with that. Morning, Sean!
8: Morning, Jeremy. Sean from Grimsby. So the Russians are now firing warning shots at yachts in the English Channel. But I know how we can fix it, Jeremy. I know how we can stop the Russians from doing this type of stuff. We can spend more money on benefits, because that's what we seem to do in this country to solve everything. More benefit money. Great show, mate. Oh, by the way, it's coming home.
0: I thought he was going to say it's coming out. It is coming. Well, listen, lots of people very excited. England, Croatia tonight, 9 p.m. on our sister station, TalkSport. Everything you need in Dallas, Texas. It's going to be incredible. Thomas Tuchel, the German manager of England, says he will sing the national anthem. Very, very excited here. Everybody's getting... should we not replace this with the old flag of St. George today, or would we be taken off air? I think we might do that. We ask the management. Let's remove the Jeremy Carl Brett. Let's have a gorgeous... Oh, no, sorry. We've had to... You have to send an email, go through a diversity clinic committee, and it might take 10 days, by which time we'll be out of the tournament and everybody will be depressed and claiming benefit. Because they're anxious.
1: It's okay.
0: That's what's going to happen, by the way, when England don't win the World Cup. Benefits are going to go through the roof. I've got anxiety, England are crap.
1: It's okay. You can end up with a Palestine flag back there in 2 weeks' time
0: Start that. Morning, Jeremy and Poppy. I do think that the Defence Secretary threw in the towel too soon. That elderly couple are clearly ready to take on the Russian Navy because our Navy can't, says Keith in Nottingham. Well, I thought John Healey behaved honourably, to be honest. I don't think he threw the towel in.
1: I mean, I think when Dan Jarvis took over the job, there were quite a few people with military backgrounds who were pretty messed up. What are you laughing at?
0: Jez, sorry to hear about your Crohn's. If you can't claim Pip, maybe you could claim Plop. I mean, really.
1: You could claim Plop.
0: It's just not... It's just not worth it working with you lot, is it? Morning, Jeremy and Poppy, Ding Dong Coburn. What does ding...
1: I'm just pleased that no one said Poopy Coburn to you.
0: The Channel story is a non-story. As much as the media would like it, the Ruskies never fired at a yacht. Put it down to nautical etiquette.
1: Nautical etiquette?
0: In the way of a bigger ship, fire a warning, Bob's your uncle. Mm. There have been... Joe, there have been... I can't do this. There have been several incidents of young men sitting in GP surgeries... Just, am I reading this?
1: Come on.
0: Defecation in front of the receptionist so they can go and claim PIP. But I'm going to just say... I didn't get Crohn's so I could just defecate.
1: That's got to be the worst job in the world. What, you see a man come in, he just takes one leg.
0: It is a crack job. Would you be quiet? You're not helping this. Look, this started, if you're tuning in, wondering why we're laughing. Benefit payments for acne, bedwetting, constipation and tennis elbow have risen to record levels, as 500,000 now claim it. And I just happened to announce that I've got Crohn's disease, which has resulted in a huge array of, you know, I shouldn't claim PIP, I should claim PLOP. It's my absolute favourite. Oh, Steve, good morning.
9: Good morning, Jezza. You go American, see how many toilets they've got. Every store has got a public toilet. They legally have to have one. What we got here, very few places you can use. I totally agree with you, mate. You need your card.
1: You need to claim asylum.
0: I'm going to America. I'm claiming asylum in America. Why is the reason you want to move? You have more toilets than we do in the United Kingdom. You have to pay in the United Kingdom, don't you? Have you been to those toilets? Who's got 10p in the pocket?
1: I know, they must be running you down.
0: You've got no money left. Sometimes I have to reverse right in. I've got to get there quick. Do you know what I mean?
1: You jump over the barrier to get through.
0: Morning, Poppy, and very old git. My wife claims PIP as she has a kidney disease that requires having dialysis four times a week. The hoops we had to jump through to get it. How someone with bloody tennis elbow gets it is beyond me, says Paul Hitchin, which is a really good point, isn't it?
1: No, well, that's the good... You know what? I think for people who are honest, they always say about the system it's really, really difficult to navigate because the people who are taking the... I'm not going to finish that sentence... They are the ones who know how to jump through every hoop. They've
0: Absolutely.
1: Got these forms that they print out online and they just tick, tick, tick, tick every box. They know what to say to GPs and to examiners to make sure that they get the money. That's why it's so unfair, because you've got so many dishonest people who are playing the system.
0: With all those kids and old cronies disease, you could probably get more on the rock and roll than you get paid at talk. Somebody's saying, because I've got six children and Crohn's, I could claim so much.
1: You might be able to get a council house in Mayfair with that kind of...
0: I've never claimed a penny, and I never would claim a penny. I don't understand.
1: Never claim a penny, but you spend a penny.
0: Well,
1: spend a pound, I suppose.
0: To be honest, I don't always know about it, is what I'm going to say. Which probably sums up my life. 10 to 7, 0344 499 1000, text to 87222. Poppy Coburn is here. We're looking at the papers. You're waking up to that news. Front page of the Sun, Vladimir Putin. Vlad fires on Brit OAPs in Channel. This is Alan and, was it Alan and Jane who just set off in their little yacht yesterday morning from Lymington to go on a bit of a booze cruise to Cherbourg and got fired at by a Russian warship. The military experts, many of them, and MPs, saying this is an escalation. What will the government do about it? Probably very little. It's also been a busy time for cross-channel ferries or even migrants. Monday, 700 more illegal migrants into this country. This problem gets no better, Poppy, at all. Mm. And a big, big week for Keir Starmer, shunned by Trump yesterday at the G7. Wes Streeting has come out and said, you've got till the end of the week, drift and uncertainty. I will launch a campaign. Andy Burnham, if he gets into Parliament, he said, I will give Starmer one final ultimatum this weekend or there will be a coup. My stalking horse, I've said it for a couple of days now, and Richard Tice later on will tell us how he knows this to be factual. John Healey, the man that resigned as the Defence Secretary, a rather steady, straight down the middle, respected Labour politician with more experience than most of the front bench put together. He apparently has acquired the 81 signatures it would need to launch a challenge. It's going to be very, very interesting for Starmer. Morning to David, who said, I've got to be honest, I love this show, but it's definitely going down the toilet.
1: Really?
0: You see, Poppy's not reacting now because you feel so... You're worried, aren't
1: really?
0: You? Are you upset the way that you've been deriding me
1: No,
0: this
1: I'm
0: morning?
1: Just hoping that I'm going to get through the hour without you having to go to the toilet. I'm on tenterhooks.
0: What, because you'd have to then do the show on your own? There are people who want you to do the show on their own.
1: Well, go do
0: it on my own. I think I've been deliberately given Crohn's. I think this is not conspiratorial. I've been given it by other forces. So
1: I'd say, hello, I'm Poppy, this is the Poppy Show. You were just watching the Poopy Show with Jeremy Kyle. What about that?
0: Honestly, Big Mark, by the way, pushes the buttons, have started interfering a bit today, and he keeps making sarcastic comments about me and my condition to me. He says, how do you prove it? Do you go with the sarcasm? I don't know, mate.
1: How do you prove it? Well, you've got to do what that poor caller came in and said. You've got to go to the GP, and as you're waiting for your appointment, you've got to yourself.
0: Nice. 0344 499 1000. Are you a football fan? Are you excited about tonight? Are you not? The old boyfriend is.
1: No, so my dad's a massive Tottenham fan, so my... That side of the family, all massive Tottenham fans.
0: Will they all go to the pub tonight and watch it?
1: Absolutely they will.
0: They'll
1: be watching, boyfriend will.
0: Will you not go to the pub?
1: I will go to the pub, because the pub is opposite from my new flat, so I'm going to hear it anyway. I may as well actually go have a drink.
0: This new flat sounds ideal. Wooden floors, a dishwasher, pub windows that open, outside. Pub across the road.
1: Yeah, so hopefully football will be coming home and we'll win. Otherwise, I imagine my night's going to be quite depressing.
0: Does he get quite down?
1: Oh, he gets very down. He's a QPR fan.
0: Is he a QPR fan?
1: Yeah.
0: That's three of them. Blexley, Dino and your boyfriend.
1: Yeah. Honestly, he says that... When was the last time QPR won a league? I think it was back when dinosaurs used to walk the earth.
0: 1735, so. I think. Probably worse than West Ham. So we have learnt, just to sum it all up, do you think that Russia is going to be an increasingly big problem for our security? Are they just playing...
1: Look, I think Russia will be a big problem with cyber security, but it's not even just one country. It's if anyone wants to have a pot shot at Britain, they must see from the way that we've been handling our defence ways that they can. We're an open door. That we can't even defend our own borders. How on earth are we going to fight a war?
0: It's an interesting point. Bearing in mind 700 migrants came in on Monday. Starmer, it's going to happen, isn't it?
1: Well, I don't want to get your hopes up.
0: I don't care, because I think the alternative could be worse. I just think he's incompetent.
1: Very good point. I don't see how he makes it to the end of the year. Whether or not he's going to make it to the end of the month, I don't know. But I do think if Burnham wins, that's going to trigger a leadership contest.
0: And we've learned this morning that bedwetting, acne, constipation and tennis elbow means you can, in fact, claim PIP or BLOP. Yep. What would happen, Jez, if every Brit in the country claimed PIP because of the depression or anxiety of the people caused by Keir Starmer? What is more plausible than constipation? Sorry to hear about the Crohn's. I just wondered whether you've got... Now, you've seen Kyle's Piles. Now, the thing is...
1: Kyle's Piles.
0: At school, that's what they called me, Kyle Pyle Hemorrhoid. That was my nickname. Oh, that's funny as well, is it? Honestly, it's all been about my bum the first hour this morning, hasn't it? It's absolutely outrageous. But there we go.
1: Sorry, you've set me off again. Please stop.
0: I hope your dishwasher and your new flat breaks down. I really do know, I'm joking.
1: I hope your toilet breaks down.
0: Oh, God. Don't worry, I've got my car. I'll just go next door. Jez, read the warship. Powered ship is supposed to give way to sailboat. William in North Yorks. There's a lot of sailors. There's a lot of people who know the ways of the water. I don't know the ways of the water. Do you?
1: The rules on the ocean. The ways of the water.
0: I know the ways of the water. Poppy Coburn is out of here. She's been brilliant. She's been on twice this week. You back Monday?
1: Yes, I am.
0: God bless you so much indeed. Thank you very much indeed for listening, by the way. That first out of the paper review. We're back at 7 o'clock. Who's coming up? Look at this. Who's on? Ben Habib. We've got Richard Tice, Ben Habib, Isabel Oakeshott. We've got loads and loads of people this morning. 0344 499 1000. Your text messages, keep them going throughout the morning. 87222. We're here with Talk Breakfast. I say it each and every day. Your views on the news of the day, massively important. John, good morning.
10: Good morning, Jeremy and Poppy. Lovely day. John from the Dor Doyen. Got to take exception to what you've been saying this morning about this Russian warship. Firstly, it's in international waters. And secondly, if we do go to war with Russia 5 years' time, won't it be NATO going to war? Because we're a part of NATO.
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17: We're following a vehicle fire on the M40 southbound in Buckinghamshire, which completely blocked the carriageway. Lane 1 still closed there, approaching Junction 2 for Beaconsfield. And a breakdown on the M4 eastbound in Berkshire, blocking a lane just after Junction 6 for Slough. It's slow in Suffolk, heading north on the A12 towards Ipswich due to repair works, closing a lane between Junction 31 for East Burgholt and Junction 30 for Capel St Mary. And no change in Stirling for the A9. Still closed southbound through Stockbridge from last night's accident between the Dunblane turnoff and the M9 at Junction 11.
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20: Sir Keir Starmer will face a Labour leadership challenge next week. That's the prediction from the former Health Secretary, Wes Streeting. In an interview on Sky News, he said he would prefer the Prime Minister resign without being challenged.
21: I do think that we need a contest. I think it's got to be a battle of ideas, not just personalities. I intend to be in that contest. And I hope that after Friday and over the weekend, the Prime Minister will reflect on whether he's genuinely the right person to lead us forward.
20: Mr Streeting made the comments ahead of the Makerfield by-election tomorrow, which could see former Greater Manchester Mayor Andy Burnham back in Parliament if he wins. He would then qualify to launch a Labour leadership bid. You can find a full list of candidates for the Makerfield by-election on whocanivotefor.co.uk. A retired British couple say it was scary and surreal after a Russian warship fired warning shots near their yacht in the English Channel. Jane and Alan Kevely were sailing around 20 miles off the coast of the Isle of Wight yesterday when they came into close contact with a Russian vessel. Moscow say the gunfire was set off to prevent a possible collision. John Foreman is a former military advisor and says it should never have happened.
22: There are rules which govern the movement of ships and yachts at sea, and they exist to avoid incidents like this. So I'm surprised by the reason the rules weren't followed.
20: More than 700 people crossed the channel on 11 small boats on Monday, the highest number in a single day so far this year. Nearly 10,000 have made the journey so far this year, a fall of 40% compared with the same period last year. And Jeremy Clarkson's revealed he's been diagnosed with an aggressive form of cancer. He's revealed the news on his show Clarkson's Farm. He says he doesn't know what kind of cancer he has, but the series concludes with him in hospital.
23: Ordinarily, we try to keep the show bucolic and charming and cheerful, but the final two episodes, they're none of those things really. They're a difficult watch.
20: That's the latest.
3: Talk. News. 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
3: 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The home of common sense. This is Talk. Common sense conversation to start your day. This is the Jeremy Kyle Breakfast Show.
0: Hey, very good morning. Welcome back or welcome along. Just gone 7 o'clock. We're live across the United Kingdom. This is Talk Breakfast, of course, the home of common sense and the place where your views on the day's news are always welcome. A-team are in 0344-499-1000 to Tommy. You can ring. We'll get you on. You can leave a voice note as ever, 0344-499-1000. Your text messages, 87222. What are you waking up to? Well, this is an extraordinary story all over the papers. Front page of The Sun. Vlad fires on Brit OAPs in Channel. Many people pointing out this is the second incident with a Russian warship in what, 72 hours on Monday. Marines boarded one with a television crew. Yesterday, old Alan and Jane from Lymington set off on a booze cruise to Cherbourg and halfway across the channel got accosted by a bloody great Russian warship which fired warning signs that people are saying, come on, it's the waterways. Others are saying, oh, it's an escalation. This is a nightmare. I saw an MP yesterday say, it will be 5 years and we will be at war with Russia. One thing this absolutely does, in my mind, crystal clear, is make the argument for increasing the defences of this nation. It must be paramount, as important as the immigration issue. This country needs to get its head out of its backside and concentrate on doing the right thing. Loads going on as well. A busy, busy day on Monday. 700 illegal migrants coming across the channel. Weather's getting better. Heat wave on the way. You can just imagine how those figures are going to soar. And Keir Starmer, it is the last chance saloon, we think. He's it? Well, last chance, I don't think he's got a chance. He's at the G7, snubbed by Trump, sort of hanging around looking like he wanted a conversation, didn't get one. Back at home, Wes Streeting yesterday saying, you need to say you're going. Dignified will let you by the end of the week. This drift and uncertainty is no good. We've got Makerfield tomorrow if Andy Burnham is elected. He says, I'll give Starmer one final ultimatum this weekend. If not, there will be a coup. If you want a bloodless coronation, just go. Starmer, though, says, and I quote, I'm fighting. I'm fighting on. I will challenge. I will fight because I was given a mandate by the British people for 5 years. Really, really interesting. Your thoughts on all of that? 0344-499-1000. We've got breaking news in terms of the economy. UK inflation, we've just discovered, remains at 2.8%. Hasn't gone up, hasn't gone down. Just sort of flat, a bit like we all feel. Big game tonight, of course. Fascinating game tonight. England, Croatia in Dallas, Texas. I think my daughter Ava's going, who's over there on Camp America, but we'll find out later. But Tuchel says this is a fantastic chance for England. TalkSport, our sister station, has got every single bit of the build-up today. Everything you need on the only radio station that brings you live football, TalkSport. Unbelievable coverage, I've got to say that. Many people excited, a few more like me, a bit cynical. I want them to win, I do, more than anything in the world, but let's just temper it a little bit. But tell us where you're going to be watching tonight, how you're going to be watching. We're definitely, for the first time in my life, I'm not going to get 6 hours sleep tonight, probably about two. Couldn't give a rats. 0344-499-1000. Just because we just want to end this conversation now, because it's, I think we've got to the bottom of it. Benefit payments, we found out this morning, for acne, bedwetting, constipation and tennis elbow have reached appallingly high levels. 500,000 people are now claiming PIP for anxiety. I happen to announce that I had a condition called Crohn's. This is the last text I'm going to read out. Matt from Bicester. Good morning, Jez. Sorry to hear about your condition. I just wanted to ask, are you sitting on a chair or a stool? Brilliant. 0344-499-1000. We'll say a very good morning. Fascinating. I'm so glad we've got him. Ben Habib, good morning, my friend. How are you?
2: Good morning, Jeremy. Very well indeed, thank you. How are you?
0: Yes, just having the mickey taken out of my condition. First of all, as a patriot, England tonight, you watching?
2: I'm afraid I'm not watching. I'm out tonight. Forgive
0: are you me. Are you a big football fan? Do you believe it's coming home, or do you think the people get hyped up?
2: Well, I'm not a big football fan, again, I have to be honest. It's rugby is my game. I'd much rather watch a game of rugby than a game of footy. But that's me, I guess.
0: Fingers crossed that the boys can do it. Ben, so much I want to ask you about, but I want to cut straight to something that I read about, which is why I wanted you on. We have to, and you will know this, with the Makerfield by-election on tomorrow, we have to, in terms of broadcasting, steer a very straight path, and we will be reading out the list of candidates tomorrow, all, I think, 18 or 20 of them. There is talk that this could go one of two ways, that Reform could win, that Andy Burnham could win, that the right could splinter itself with an increase of Rupert Lowe's party Restore. There seems to be some feeling that they could do that on the ground, and that could let Burnham in. All of that will pay out and people will vote accordingly. But am I right and wrong in reading that I heard that your party advances? Are you teaming up with Restore? Are you allying yourself to Restore? What did I read earlier in the week, my friend?
2: No, so a year ago I determined, more or less exactly a year ago, I determined that a new party was required to the so-called right, on the right-hand side of British politics, because Reform was all over the place, and we can debate Reform if you like. And Advance did really very well. We got 30,000 members in very short order. That was the number of members with which Reform fought the last general election. And we were spreading our wings and beginning to establish ourselves when Rupert Lowe converted Restore Britain from a movement into a political party. And to start with, Rupert Lowe's party basically had a phenomenal presence on social media, but it wasn't obvious that it would manifest itself in the real world, that presence would manifest itself in the real world. Then the local elections came and they won those 10 out of 10 seats with thumping majorities in the Great Yarmouth area. And then at the beginning of the Makerfield election, the first poll that came out showed Restore Britain on 7%. Now, people might think 7% in a by-election's not a large percentage. You're not going to win the you're not going to win the election with 7%. But it is virtually unprecedented that a political party that's 2 months old polls 7% in a by-election. It is now the determining factor in that by-election. Reform is not going to win. Andy Burnham is going to win that by-election. But Restore is going to get many more votes than people think. And because of Restore's momentum, it made sense, I thought, for Advance effectively to deregister as a political party, to make way for Restore to do whatever it's going to do, which I think will be very healthy, frankly, for politics in this country, because we do need a massive all-out debate on the right-hand side of British politics to determine what this country genuinely needs to save itself. Reform hasn't got the answers. I think Restore, at the very least, will bring massive pressure on Reform and the Conservative Party to do the right thing.
0: So I have no skin in this game. I'm going on articles that I've read. I spend my life trawling and reading. I've got no skin in the game. Let me throw a few things at you. You talked about disenfranchising Advance. You believe that Restore has got momentum. But you make the point at 6 or 7%, from what I know, that could be the difference between Labour winning and losing.
2: Yeah.
0: Does Rupert Lowe and the people that run his parties know that if Andy Burnham is elected, walks down to Westminster or flies, unseats Keir Starmer and moves this government to the left by increasing taxation and giving handouts, whatever he says, gets us closer to the EU, that the right wing, whoever is to blame, Reform, Restore, Advance, are going to be targeted by millions of people who will say, if you hadn't just bloody well banged your heads together, we wouldn't be in the mess we were in now. And I think it's a really relevant question to ask.
2: So I entirely agree with you that it would be ideal for the so-called right-hand side of British politics to get their heads together and determine what's required for the country. Sadly, the individual responsible for not allowing that to happen is Nigel Farage, someone who effectively has undermined, I think, Reform's position by making it Tory Mark II. He's taken in some good former Tory members. Of course, there are good people who came out of the Tory party, but he's got some absolute disasters in Reform now.
0: And who? Who's the disaster?
2: Well, Jake Berry, Nadeem Zahawi, Nadine Dorries. All these people were part of creating the problem for this country. They were part of the, we're not really pro-Brexit, we're kind of one foot in Remain, one foot in Brexit at best. Some of them voted Remain. Nadeem Zahawi wanted an amnesty on all illegal migrants. Nadeem Zahawi was pro-vaccine mandate, pro-lockdowns, pro-net zero. Jake Berry the same. These people haven't got the agenda that's required to save this country.
0: Can I throw something in? Because I am fascinated to have this with you. And as I say, I don't have any skin in the game. Yeah, I voted Reform in the last election, but like everybody else, I made a decision and I'll make a decision next time. I've said my bit about about the right fracturing. We've heard about the egos. People will say Farage has got an ego. Rupert Lowe's got an ego. You yeah. did what you did. The thing that I think, if I'm wrong, tell me. I look at the Tory party and I judge it on that interview I did before the last general election, when a member of Reform was outlining the things that they wanted to talk about. You know, securing borders, getting more policemen and women on the streets, lowering taxation, blah, blah, blah. And I remember thinking, do you know what? Those are the things, Ben, that I, as a kid growing up, was told that was pure old-fashioned conservatism. And before I could open yeah. my mouth, an incumbent Tory MP who lost his seat said, that's far right. The perception yeah. of the right, some would say this about Reform, the papers have started to attack Restore and say it's full of neo-Nazis. Advance has been criticised as well. And I hate that moniker, far right, OK?
2: Yeah,
0: because
2: so do I.
0: In my mind, the party that will turn this country round cannot be far right. It can't say everybody should leave, or it can't be like that. It has to acknowledge there are problems with immigration, with the cost of living, with law and order, with all those things. But you're not, this is what I want to say to all those sorts of splinter groups. You're not going to get elected. And my fear as a voter, having watched this debacle for 2 years, who'd have thought that this man could have walked into Downing Street 22 months ago with the biggest majority in post-war British political history? And it's a disaster. But I said it this morning.
2: Yeah.
0: Don't know what you think about this. The alternative could be bloody worse, Ben Habib. The alternative could be worse. So the right, and I really mean this, whether it's 70 Tories who have more Reform and Restore, it's Restore of that, everybody needs to get their bloody act together, because we face the danger of being through this again, and this country is on its knees. That's how I see it.
2: I completely agree with you. The right-hand side of British politics has got to get its act together, and it can't get its act together by using inflammatory, divisive language that will actually make this country less governable. What we've got to do is identify very calmly the root causes of the problem of this country, which I don't think Reform has done, and then come up, having identified the root causes, come up with the, again, in a non-inflammatory way, the solutions that are required to fix the country.
0: I mean, my two comments about that, what would you identify? And if we're talking about inflammatory, and I've no skin in the game, some of the social media stuff out of many parties on the right, predominantly at this moment Restore, but many, are incredibly inflammatory. What if I asked you, you're a man I respect, if you were standing up in front of the British people, you were saying, this is my plan. What are the top things that you know need dealing with ASAP?
2: So the thing that most needs dealing with in this country is the constitutional framework of the United Kingdom, which was turned on its head by Tony Blair in 1997, and then with subsequent acts of Parliament ever since through successive governments. And we need to repeal just about every single act of Parliament that's taken place since 1997, which has upended this country, removed our borders, made it impossible for us to police ourselves, made it impossible for us to establish national policies which are for the betterment of the British economy and for the British people. That is the root problem. It's an over-legislation over 30 years, which has undermined this country. None of the political parties are actually saying that. Restore does say it, but I do agree with you. Some of the language coming out of Restore needs to be reined in. It is not helpful.
0: Well, the argument that I read in the Mail this week, and again, no skin in the game, is that this is a social media orchestrated campaign from people who might or might not have any loyalty to Rupert Lowe, and they go off at tangents, and that doesn't help anybody any other than when we hear about Reform councillors saying and doing things from the past. What I'm trying to say about the right is, I think we stand on a precipice. I'm not trying to over-egg it. I think we stand on a precipice. Look at today's news. I know it's a story, you know, the Russian warships, but, you know, there are two Russian warships in the space of 72 hours in our water, and we haven't even got a bleeding navy. 700 more illegal migrants crossed on Monday, and as the weather gets better, that's going to get worse and worse. And we can pontificate and play games, but these issues need dealing with, don't they, Ben?
2: So it's so interesting. You know, you mentioned you're hearing about more policemen being put on the beat. Now, that's only the tip of the iceberg with our criminal justice system. Yeah. In order to sort out our criminal justice system and indeed national security, it's not just a matter of buying more guns, more aeroplanes, more policemen on the street. It's actually changing the law of this country so that the policemen, the judiciary and others understand what they need to be doing in their jobs. The policemen, even if we got another 20,000 policemen right now, they wouldn't know what to do.
0: I have to say, we were lucky enough to be on air, and you've had your beef with Nigel Farage, but when he stood up last week and said there's two-tier policing, the rows of gormless MPs barracking him and just looking at, saying, and I look at these people and think, so you're telling me, are you, that poor Henry Novak, a white kid who died on the streets of London town, and the last thing he heard was not his last rights being given to him, his rights by a cop who didn't believe he was stabbed. And I posed a question and said that if the situation, that horrendous situation with Dickram Vicker, whatever his name was, if he'd been stabbed by Henry Novak, there would have been an absolute national outcry. We had a minute's silence in the Lords and the Commons for George Floyd. We've had nothing for Henry Novak. And I thought at that moment, Farage was absolutely spot on the pulse of the British people, and he got barracked unbelievably, Ben.
2: Well, that comment was absolutely spot on, and I endorse it completely. And it evidences that this country needs a complete rewiring, as I started off with, in our constitutional setup. Because how can you have a police force that actually isn't policing, when I say blindly, I mean without regard for someone's ethnicity, colour, religion or whatever. A police force has to be blind in the application of the law. If you do the crime, you do the time. That's the criminal justice system. And our security, our national security, our army, our navy, our air force, they're all hijacked by the same issues. We had the RAF recruiting fighter pilots based on the colour of their skin, not on their ability to fly a jet. That is the fastest way to undermine British national security. We can't stop boats in the channel because we've got a legislative framework that prohibits us from putting British citizens first and will allow this assault that's taking place by illegal migrants on this country. We need to re-engineer all of that. And everything I've just said is very, very radical, would require very radical changes to what's been going on in the past. But nothing I've said is inflammatory, Jeremy.
0: No, I agree with you. And interestingly, and when I watched those MPs deriding, did you hear what Nigel Farage said? He came on the show and he said that as he left the Commons, and literally 645 of them looked like he'd gone into their house on Christmas Day and stolen the Christmas presents from under the tree. The oldest MP, and I'm not going to name him because it isn't fair, I'm sure you can guess it, he's tapped him on the shoulder and went, Farage, looks like you've lost the house, and then he paused and he went, but probably won the country because you've spoken the truth.
2: Absolutely.
0: I think bloody MPs and the Blob and all sorts of people need to understand that the silent majority, I say every day, Ben, people are invested, and I'll tell you why they're invested now, and they haven't been for years. It is because their energy bills are three times and their food is three times. It's why they feel that they're at the back of the queue and somebody who comes here illegally gets a better deal than them, and they've been paying tax for 20 years. It's why this show works, because alarm clock Brits are going, why do I live my life correctly, for goodness sake?
2: The plight of this country is not because of events outside this country's own control. The plight of this country has been created by our governing class over the last 30 years. It's been willfully created. They've been in gross dereliction of duty, which I just want to address one point you made. Starmer got a thumping majority 2 years ago. He got it on fewer votes than Jeremy Corbyn lost the 2019 general election. And that's because the electorate are with people like you and me, and they're fed up with the governing class. 20 million people didn't vote in 2024. Lots of people came out and voted for Boris Johnson. He had quite a big turnout. I think it was
0: 64, 65%, I think,
2: percent. And Starmer's turnout dropped to 58% or 59%. And the reason people aren't coming out is because democracy has let them down. They've repeatedly voted for what you and I want, and they've repeatedly been given something else.
0: Yeah.
2: So the right needs to get its act together.
0: Completely agree.
2: And we need to identify these problems. We need to talk about the solutions bravely, unashamedly, and it's radical and push it out there. The problem, just going back to the problem and why something like Restore is a good thing, the problem with the Conservative Party, as you said, is that they're not leading. They're being pushed by the polls. They see Restore doing something. They saw Advance doing something. They'd come over to that position. Reform is the same. 2 years ago, Farage was saying he was not in favor of deporting all illegal migrants. Now that's a reform policy. That's only because of what I've been saying and what Rupert Lowe's been saying, that reform's been pulled over to that position. So we need to have this out on the right-hand side of British
0: politics.
2: Do
0: you believe that the only way to end the scourge of this socialist government and the way that that could happen further is for the right to unite?
2: Before the next election, the right needs to grow up. And we can have all the debates we need to have now. We need to have the scrap in Makerfield. This is a necessary scrap on the right-hand side of British politics. But before 2028, 2029, when that general election comes, whoever is so-called on the right, they need to sit

0: pay interest on debts we can't afford to service. No. The mismanagement, you're right about all the apps, but the mismanagement financially, and you and I are old enough to remember what happened in the 70s. There were green goddesses, there were no ambulances, there was rubbish on the streets. In the end, with the socialists, everybody knows, they spend money on their union mates that we actually haven't got, and then we go cap in hand to the IMF and we're on our backside for 10 years. And that's the truth, isn't it, Ben? And so the right has to get its act into... Are you all right?
1: Yeah, sorry, hay fever. But you're absolutely right. But, you know, even the IMF won't be able to bail the United Kingdom out now. Our problem is so massive. There isn't a bailout that's going to be possible to save us. We are on the edge as a result of these bad policies, extreme policies that have been used to govern this country over the last 30 years.
0: I've got to go, but you are a legend, yeah. And thank you, and I mean that. Always good to have you on. Please come on again soon. Brilliant. Ben Habib there on Talk Breakfast, 0344-499-1000. We've got some Malcolm Rifkin, former Foreign and Defence Secretary. We'll talk about the Russians in our waters next. Boz, good morning.
2: Morning, Mr. Carl and the breakfast team. Travelling Boz here. So, is that right? 700 or so came in on Monday. Absolutely disgusting. When are they going to turn round and say, no, we're not taking no more in? Wasn't it something said the other day, 100,000 probably roaming around that they don't know where they are? Absolutely shambolic.
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9: Long queues in Suffolk this morning, heading towards Ipswich, Ashford North on the A12. Emergency repair works are closed the lane between Junction 31 for East Burgholt and Junction 30 for Cable St Mary. And it's slow in Buckinghamshire, heading down to Aylesbury on the A41. That's blocked in both directions following an accident involving several vehicles between Paradise Orchard and the railway bridge. Although it is moving better southbound on the M40 following this morning's car fire around Junction 2 for Beaconsfield. And it's still queuing anti-clockwise on the M25 from a breakdown at the Dartford Tunnel.
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0: Welcome back, 7:28. Interesting to hear there from Ben Habib. And Carolyn in Norfolk rather sums it up for me. Jez, can't believe I've woken up to more right shenanigans. I never thought I'd say this, but if Kemi Badenoch keeps on her present upward trajectory, she could actually have a chance with Restore, Reform and Advance all trying to sort themselves out yet again. No one will ever agree with everyone, so why the hell can't the right pull together at some point for the sake of this country? Many people share that feeling. 0344-499-1000. Don't forget we broke the news, excuse me, half an hour ago. Breaking news that UK inflation had stuck at 2.8%. More on that as we go through the show. There she is on screen. The Chancellor of the Exchequer. One wonders how long for. 0344-499-1000. I'm delighted to be joined by my next guest. I'd only have to start coughing at this moment. The man who has the best voice of any politician ever in the history of the world. Former Foreign and Defence Secretary, Sir Malcolm Rifkin. Good morning.
12: Well, good morning. Flattery will get you everywhere.
0: But it is. I mean,

0: It's Bond-like, that voice, Malcolm, isn't it? Let's be honest.
1: Well, Sean Connery came from my part of the world, up in Scotland, so maybe that's the explanation for it.
0: Great to have you on today. Much I want to talk about. Let's start with this situation. I know it's been, for many people, they're saying, oh, it's not, you know, it's not what it was. Russian warship fires at yacht in the Channel. We were a bit lighthearted earlier about Alan and Jane, who left Lymington in their yacht for a booze cruise to Cherbourg. But my question to you is, whether the waterways were, you know, one boat was going in one direction, or these were warning shots, or it was maritime brilliance, I don't care. That's two warships from Russia who are at war with a European nation. And I'm not saying we've done very little. We saw Marines jumping on board on Monday. But many experts, military experts, Malcolm, saying this is a dangerous escalation, and it has to be that the government wakes up to the reality of what's going on in the world.
1: Well, in part, what you say is correct. The Russians have a deliberate policy of these sort of incidents taking place, not just in relation to Britain, but in relation to pretty well every Western European country. And they're doing it not just to show off or just to be difficult. They're doing it to test our response. And the less we did respond, the more they would be encouraged to make more serious interventions of that kind. So that is part of the background. Whether this particular incident involving the yacht, it wasn't in British waters, it was in international waters, and it was during some period of fog. So I don't know. I don't think we all know for absolutely for certain, but it was an extraordinary coincidence that it happened just a few days after the Royal Marines landing on that tanker. It wasn't a warship. You implied that had been a Russian warship. It wasn't. It was a
0: I love being
1: tanker.
0: Told off by the former Defence Secretary. Brilliant. But
1: well,
0: I will say this.
1: Doing it as well.
0: No, I will say this. And I said this on Monday, and I would love your response to this. I don't mean to make it political, but it is political. We had the resignations last week of John Healey. I'll talk to you about him in a second. Al Carnes, the Armed Forces Minister. Very quickly, within 24 hours, Keir Starmer came out and said there is no money, despite the ballooning welfare benefits bill, which is ludicrous against what we're spending on defending our nation. And yet then, 12 hours later, Marines had boarded the ship. And many people, Malcolm, many people went, that's very interesting timing, isn't it? It's incredibly interesting timing that the two most senior defence-based politicians resigned from this government, saying that neither he nor the Chancellor of the Exchequer understood the importance of upgrading and spending more on defence. And whatever the shenanigans that have gone on, that surely, out of all of these instances, is the lesson that has to be taken on board, isn't it? We really have to, and you I know would agree with me, I think successive Conservative governments, I've heard the argument about the Cold War and this government, have made a massive mistake cutting back our defences as much as they have.
1: Yeah, a preliminary point, first of all, the timing of the Royal Marines landing on that oil tanker, I don't think had anything to do with the resignations of Labour.
0: No, I didn't say that. I said that it almost after Starmer said there's no money and they'd gone and criticised him, 24 hours later, our Marines are on aboard a ship. It just seemed to a lot of people that might have been a convenient few pictures to put out there.
1: Well, the actual operation with the Royal Marines was planned over several weeks, when knowing that they'd been shadowing the oil tanker for quite some time. So these are complicated operations. And I think that was primarily not a political decision. That was okay. Actually the armed forces themselves, the Royal Marines in particular, carrying out an important exercise. But on your wider point, I enjoy saying I agree with you that there is a crisis with regard to the defence budget. And the government just cannot say we don't have the necessary money, because it's a question of what your priorities are. Mm. The sums that the Ministry of Defence are seeking sound a lot of money. They're a good number of billions of pounds. But in the context of overall public expenditure in the UK, they're a tiny fraction of the total. And if the government believed what they have said, that defence and national security are their prime responsibility, then you find a way of funding these necessary sums. And you can do it either by cutting spending elsewhere, or if necessary, by increasing taxation. or by borrowing, or a combination of all three. What you cannot say is it is impossible for us to provide the Ministry of Defence and the Armed Forces with the resources, the minimum resources that are required to protect our national security.
0: And I think that word you use there is relevant, their minimum. I mean, I read the figures. I was sat here some weeks ago when those figures came out that for the first time in, I think, history, the amount of money that the system pays out to benefit claimants, that's $332 billion, for the first time ever outstripped what the Exchequer is getting from taxation on people who are working. That is a ludicrous, ludicrous scenario. And by anybody's...
1: Yes, it is ludicrous.
0: Ludicrous.
1: And it should not be continuing. That can't be changed overnight. One recognises that.
0: Mm-hmm.
1: But it should be changed. And if there is a new Labour Prime Minister quite soon... one of the prime responsibilities of Andy Burnham, if it is Burnham, will be to deal with that. Not just because of the defence budget, but because in itself it is totally absurd to have that level of expenditure on people who are... We're not talking about people who are disabled. These are people who are not in work, who say they can't find
0: work. You don't have to do a face-to-face meeting, Sir Malcolm. You can just fill out a form online now and you can say,
1: right.
0: I've got anxiety.
1: It's
0: ludicrous.
1: You're quite right, and that is quite ludicrous. How that came about, I do not know, and it's indefensible, and the quicker it's changed, the better.
0: Now, on screen, and I wanted to talk to you about the man, John Healey, because I said something yesterday, which has gathered a bit of traction, but it's genuinely what I believe. We obviously have the Makerfield by-election tomorrow. Obviously, people will make their own decisions. We have to broadcast in a certain way. It strikes me, in layman's terms, that Mr. Burnham is pretty cock-a-hoop and imagines he's going to win and rush down to London and offer Keir Starmer a dignified way out or instigate a leadership contest. I think the man who resigned as Defence Secretary last week, and I'm told he has 81, will very much stand. And I actually believe that somebody like Healey, because you'll know this, somebody always comes from nowhere. I wonder how many Labour MPs, certainly in that Red Wall area, will worry about going further left about how unpopular that actually is and look at somebody like John Healey, who I know you think is a good man, and actually consider uniting behind him. I'd be interested in your thoughts on that.
1: Well, I admire John Healey, but I don't actually know him personally, so I can't make a judgment about his wider skills. Remember, when you're choosing someone to be a potential prime minister, it's not just whether they've been competent in a particular department. A lot of ministers have specialist knowledge in specific areas and are first class in that role, but may not necessarily be suitable for the overall responsibility. So I'm not going to make a judgment on that. That'll be for Mr. Healey himself if he wants to throw his hat into the ring if there's an election for a new leader of the Labour Party. That's for him to play. I mean, I wouldn't be upset if he did do so, and if he won, it would be an interesting question as to what he was capable of achieving. But what he's done is he's shown one thing. He is a man of principle who is prepared to resign if he deeply disagrees with what he's being asked to do by the government. That is a very strong point in his favour.
0: Did you ever think that you, in your lifetime, would see a Prime Minister arrive in 10 Downing Street on the back of the biggest, I mean, I think in 100 years, I think the biggest majority ever, and be decimated within 2 years? As a Brit, I was so hacked off with the Tories at the end. And I wanted him to succeed because I'm patriotic.
1: Sure.
0: I cannot believe how appalling it's gone, can you?
1: Well, whatever our political preferences are, whether the Labour Party won the last general election, so we're going to have a Labour government at least for the next 2 or 3 years, because they aren't going to have an early general election. They would be deeply damaged, whoever the leader of the party was. So that's not going to happen. So we want them to do well so that the country benefits from that. I am astonished that Starmer's position should have collapsed so dramatically. But when you think about it, it was an accident waiting to happen. Starmer had spent most of his career as a working lawyer, a very good lawyer. He was director of public prosecutions. Some may criticize some aspects of that, but, you know, he did the job perfectly satisfactorily. And it's very interesting that when he deals with foreign policy issues, he doesn't always get it right. But he deals with it in a particular serious way. And he's got a good relationship with the German chancellor, with the French president, and some of the time with the president of the United States. These sort of things he can handle. Where he's utterly hopeless is in the domestic political scene, when he's having not only to decide what is the right policy, but how to actually sell it to the British public as a whole. And there, I think, because he still thinks like a lawyer, He is constantly thinking of procedures and processes and rules and so forth. And he doesn't get into the gut issues that all prime ministers, Labour or Conservative, have to deal with. So whether it was Margaret Thatcher or Tony Blair or whomsoever you care to mention, they made competent prime ministers good part of the time, sometimes very good prime ministers, because they had a gut feeling for how to actually relate to the wider British public, not only to explain what they were doing, but to explain why it was necessary and desirable.
0: I couldn't agree more. And it's almost that sort of, it's that loyally placatory approach where leadership is about conviction. It's about having a plan. It's also about not pleasing all the people all the time. I always joke about Thatcher. You might smile here, Sir Malcolm. I've got a great analogy for Thatcher. Here's my plan. There's 400 colleagues. There's my cabinet of 20. And if you disagree with me, you're fired, and at the end of 11 years, all 400 have been fired, and she was out the door. But she stood by what she believed in, didn't she?
1: Well, forgive me, this one wasn't fired. I was in her government for the whole 11 years of her prime ministership, and when I was Secretary of State for Scotland, I actually had very big disputes with her on a one-to-one basis. She said, you are the cabinet's man in Scotland. And I said, yeah, but I'm also Scotland's man in the cabinet. And if you're trying to do something in Scotland that doesn't suit Scotland, well, you did not get a political majority. Her majority was produced by England, 80% of the population, not Scotland, Wales and Northern Ireland. So, but you were unfair about Mrs. Thatcher. She wasn't as brutal as that. She liked to pretend she was. But if you could force her to listen to the reasons why you took a different view, if she realized that on that particular subject, you knew more about it than she did, then she would shut up and listen and often change her views.
0: Final question to you, Sir Malcolm. It's brilliant. I wanted to ask you this when I set out. What would she make of where we're at right now, pal?
1: Well, she'd be exactly the same reaction as the rest of us. Deeply saddened, deeply upset, deeply worried about where this country was going. And, you know, when we look at the short-term consequences, I think Starmer has to go. I'm no expert in this. I've never met Andy Burnham. But he appears to have been very successful in his relationship with the north of England and is seen as the king of the north and all that sort of stuff. He has ability and he seems to have a personality that is not available from anybody else I see around. But I'm out of this now. I don't know these people personally. So I'm exactly one of the great British public trying to make a judgment.
0: But the difference between you and probably 100% of the British public, you are the only man to last 11 years with Margaret Thatcher. That's amazing. Sir Malcolm.
1: No, Ken Clark did as well.
0: All right, then. I was being nice then. It is an absolute pleasure to have you on. Thank you so much. It's always fascinating to hear your thoughts. Sir Malcolm Ruthven, former Foreign and Defence Secretary on Talk Breakfast. Craig, good morning.
2: Morning, Jeremy. Great show as always. Craig from Cornwall. I mean, what is our vacuous, incompetent so-called leader doing about any of this? I'll tell you what, absolutely nothing. Just what we come to expect from him. You know, President Trump, for all his, for all the things that he does, that he doesn't do, what he's guilty of, what he's not, at least he acts. And if Margaret Thatcher, I mean, you and I grew up with Margaret Thatcher, Jeremy, and there were some things that she did that were wrong, totally wrong. But do we absolutely think she would have stood for this? What's happening to our country? No, she wouldn't. Absolutely not. And I admire her for that. All right, Jeremy. Cheers.
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0: Welcome back. 7:45. We're live across the UK. Big night, of course. Huge night. Is it coming home? England kicking off their World Cup 2026 campaign against Croatia in Dallas later. Thomas Tuchel, the German, charged with winning the World Cup, confident, and says he'll ring the, be singing the national anthem. Got Harry Redknapp. We're also delighted to say a very good morning, although he's a Tottenham player. A very good morning, former England footballer. We remember him best for winning the FA Cup with Tottenham in 1991. Paul Stewart, good morning.
11: Good morning, Jeremy. How are you?
0: I'm all right, mate. I'm in Tottenham. I mean, I'm a West Ham fan, so you can imagine how I feel.
11: Sorry about that, Paul. Oh. Sorry about that. Oh. It was touching to go all the way through. I was panicking for Spurs, if I'm honest. I'm delighted that they've managed to stay up and change the manager. But yeah, it was touchy times, wasn't it? Touch and go for both teams.
0: Probably do West Ham a world of good to go down, mate.
11: Yeah, I hope so.
0: So, matey, you played for England. Just give us a little... I mean, obviously not in Dallas in Texas, where it's 140 degrees and they've got to stop for water every 5 minutes. We're in that moment, back of the sun there, power and glory, Kane saying, let's take it to them. Thomas Tuchel, all the preparation, and everybody in the nation excited. We're allowed to hang a flag without the Labour government arresting us, apparently, but... What do you think genuinely as a man who's been there? What are our chances, Paul?
11: Do you know what I think you know when you look at the group stage there, Jeremy, and I think the Croatia game will be our big chance, and purely and simply because they're both European teams. The weather is going to affect both of them. I think we're a bit stronger. I mean, they've got Vardiol from Manchester City at the back and the mercurial Modric, who I think will start, but he is getting to that age now where probably playing the whole game is a bit of beyond his reach. But if we allow him time to play, he can do a lot of damage. And I think the way he'll play, he won't do a lot going back, but going forward, if he gets that time on the ball. But I think we're too strong all around for Croatia. My worry, Jeremy, is the next two games, because the two other teams, the heat won't be a factor for them. And, you know, that's where I think, you know, we all think that it's going to be quite an easy group. But I think we're going to find it very tough against Ghana and is it Macedonia, because they won't be affected, I don't think, by the heat.
0: This is probably quite generalistic. You're talking about the performance tonight, and I get you about Luka Modric. He played for Spurs, of course. I think he's 35, 36 now. We talk about the golden generation. You look at the quality that England have got, not just Harry Kane. They left Foden and Palmer at home, for Christ's sake. Yeah. I mean, Bellingham, Anderson. I mean, it's quality. Anthony Gordon's just gone to Barcelona from Newcastle for 80 million quid. Why, being boring or putting a downer on it, because I want England to win more than anybody. Is it expectation? Is it fear? How have we been incapable of transferring what I would say is probably the one of the best sets of players in the world into international success? I know we got close under Southgate. Is it a mental thing, Paul?
11: I'm not so sure it's a mental thing, Jeremy. I mean, there is expectation, and I, like yourself, you know, I'm an England supporter now, and I get probably overexcited when the World Cup comes around. And, you know, in the past, we've had teams like this that we thought were going to go there and probably do very well, and then we've been disappointed on numerous occasions. I think you've got to understand, for me, and I've said this for a long, long time, I don't think it's always about picking the best players. What I think it is, it's about picking a group of players that play to a pattern. And if you look at why Germany and the other teams have been so successful, they don't necessarily always pick the best player that's playing in a position.
0: That's why I was quite inspired with the Tuchel squad. I know the usual pundits jumped up and down and said, what about Trent? What about Trent from Liverpool, Real Madrid now? What about Karl Palmer, his name is, how on earth can you leave Phil Foden at home? But all the teams that have ever been successful internationally, they'll have superstars, but that core, that's why Chelsea was so good. When Chelsea dominated, they had Cech, then they had Terry, then they had Lampard, then they had Drogba. There was a spine to the team. We've never had that. We've had all these, I mean, the golden generation, Lampard and Scholes and all these players and Gerrard.
11: Yeah.
0: But it was all like rushing around. Look, of course I want us to win, and I hope that he manages to mould a team. I just would like them to go out there and play without any fear, but I guess that's easier said than done, Paul, right?
11: Yeah, I think so, because, again, we go back to the expectation, but, you know, look, they've got a chance of going a long way. And listen, we've had it in the past about the expectation. I hope, like you do, they go out and they play with the freedom, they play with the pride on the shirt. And I hope, like you've just said, Tuchel's way is, I'm not taking all the best players. What I'm doing is I'm taking a team that fits my pattern and can go and win games.
0: Right, time for a prediction, because time is money, Paul Stewart, legendary Spurs player. Do we beat Croatia tonight, kidder?
11: Yes.
0: What score?
11: We do, mate.
0: Give me a score.
11: I think we'll beat them about 3-1.
0: And do we win the World Cup?
11: I'm not so sure about that, Joe.
0: Who are you backing? France, Spain or England?
11: Part one, two. When you look at Germany's 7-1 result again, and they're at a major tournament and they always turn up at major tournaments. But I think maybe France would be my tip to win it, with Mbappe up front and the quality players they've got. But, do you know, that's my head really, but my heart just wants England to go and win it. So we
0: good man. And listen,
11: something to be happy about.
0: What, in this world, don't drink too much beer tonight. Well, not too much. I'm going to. Good man, Paul Stewart, ex-Tottenham. He won the FA Cup with them in 1991. Talking about England, Croatia tonight. Our sister station, TalkSport, the only place for your match tonight. From build up throughout the day, game at 9 o'clock. Who's going to win? Is it coming home? I hope so. We're back in three.
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14: Queues now in Merseyside, heading south on the M6. Not being helped by a breakdown closing lane 1 at junction 22 for Newton Le Willows. And it's slow in Staffordshire, heading through Lichfield this morning, actually south on the A38, as the A5148 is partially blocked at the Swinfen Island. And long queues in Suffolk, heading towards Ipswich, as you're north on the A12. That's down to one lane between junction 31 for East Burgholt and junction 30 for Cable St Mary. And slow in Aylesbury, as the A41 remains blocked from this morning's accident near the railway bridge.
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3: 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Hear it. Talk it. Your National Disputation Verification Station. The home of common sense. This is Talk.
0: Welcome back. 7:07. Delighted to be joined now by next guest, who's written a great article this morning, page 12 of The Sun. Ian Drury, welcome back. How are you?
16: Good to be back. Thank you. How are you?
0: I'm good. I didn't know this. How about this? On the 23rd of June, which is next Tuesday, it will be 10 years to the day 10 years today when the British people voted to leave the European Union. This, by the way, if you get a chance, 10 years on from Brexit, says Ian, the EU is no longer an economic racehorse. It's a donkey idling on the beach at Blackpool. But we've got a government who want to get closer to Europe again, despite the democratic wishes of the people 10 years ago.
16: Absolutely. 10 years ago, it was one of the greatest democratic exercises in this country's history, you know, vaulting her display of confidence, ambition and intent, as we say. And yet, despite that, the Labour government, well, Labour leadership rivals want to betray that and drag us back into the EU.
0: My biggest thing about the Brexit vote was, and there are plenty of people that criticise it, I don't believe it was ever implemented to the degree that it should have been implemented, to see that the changes that I voted for, I'm very open about would happen to my country.
16: It was just timidity, duplicity and incompetence by our politicians. You know, they never truly believed in this. They never truly believed that the democratic vote of the people should be adhered to. And
0: but that is duplicitous, because a democracy and a referendum should have meant that happened, right?
16: Yeah, absolutely. And they are reaping what they sowed all those years ago. If they'd have carried it out in line with the wishes of the people, you probably wouldn't have had a rise of reform, you wouldn't have the rise of the store, you would probably, if the two parties would carry on as they were, but because they've...
0: Do you actually think the end of the Uniparty, which I think is nigh, that those two parties, is down to the fact that they failed on Brexit?
16: I think it's to a large extent, yes. I think it is a huge betrayal of the people, and the way they played games, played stupid parlour games over the past years, when we finally got the withdrawal agreement through, you know, it wasn't implemented properly. We haven't taken advantage of any of our trade benefits or the freedoms.
0: Do you know why I voted to leave? Because I'm a bit old-fashioned. I thought, it's time for this country that's an island to stand on its own two feet, go into itself like Germany did after the Second War, I mean this, and make stuff and be successful and sell it across whenever we wanted for the price that we wanted. I thought it would allow Great Britain to be great again. I know that sounds a bit soft, and because there are so many regulations, but now we have more... we left the European Union, and now because of Blair, we've got regulations in this country, you can't do anything without somebody citing that you've used or abused some sort of law.
16: Yeah. I mean, one thing, by coming out of the EU, we've avoided about 12,000, 13,000 extra laws have been added.
0: Oh, I mean, that's a good thing.
16: You know, that's... But even though the whole implementation has been flawed, you know, why do they want to go back in? You know, since Brexit, GDP has grown by more than Germany, France and Italy. According to the OECD, you know, we grew 1.1% last year. The Eurozone was 0.3%. Exports are higher than the rest of the, you know, Germany, France and Italy. You know, why do we want to rejoin an anti-democratic, sclerotic, protectionist racket, really?
0: Well, because we have a Prime Minister who's wedded to it, and his human rights lawyer friends, and, you know, we started off after Brexit, we're going to leave the European Union, the European Court of Human Rights. We can't do that. Only Russia and Belarus have done that. What a ridiculous, pathetically lying argument that is. Quite. No other European countries adhere to the ECHR. They just say, come and get me. And we've got... Starmer won't put his socks on without checking the book, will he? That's why he's so utterly clueless, as Malcolm Rifkin said, domestically, because he doesn't have any antenna. It's by the book.
16: He's a diehard Remainer. Yeah. He wanted to rejoin by hook or by crook. And they always say, you know, some opinion polls say more people are starting to want to you know, realise Brexit is a mistake. But if you actually drill down into the figures, ask them about the burdens that we, you know, the punishment beating we would get going back in, you know, we'd have to join the Euro, people don't want that, a majority don't want that, we don't want to take EU laws, we don't want to put, we want to keep our borders controls over immigration, over EU membership.
0: I still think half the problem with that is that the EU are punishing us, quite how we're giving France 500 million quid a year for absolutely nothing is beyond me.
16: Well, it's a punishment beating on the way out, and it's going to be a punishment beating on the way in for encouraging les autres.
0: Yeah.
16: Not to encourage the others.
0: It's a really interesting article, this, by the way, because, of course, we can't get too involved, but as you said, most of the candidates who are standing to be replacing Starmer, which looks like it's going to happen, would like closer ties with the EU or direct entry back in. Yeah. And like you, and like this article, which, by the way, peeps, give it a read. 10 years on from Brexit, the EU is no longer an economic racehorse. It's a donkey. Brilliant by Ian today. It's a donkey idling on Blackpool Beach. And I would really love to know, we've only got a minute, but I'd love to know what a majority of people think? Because I don't fall for the everybody wants to go back into Europe at all.
16: When they're asked about the terms and conditions of us going back in, they suddenly say, no, we want to stay out.
0: Okay, and it's a bit like when people say, do you care about the environment? Yeah. Oh, so you're for net zero? No, I'm bloody well not for net zero. Yeah. I do care about the environment, but no.
16: A majority don't want the euro. A majority don't want EU laws.
0: You are a legend, and we really appreciate it. I know it's only 5 minutes, but do read that today. Page 12 of The Sun, Ian Drury, all about the EU and Brexit and how actually whoever is the next Prime Minister of this country for Labour, most of all have wanted them to seem to get to believe that we should get back into the EU. Thoughts on that? Thoughts on the Russian warship? Thoughts on 1,000 migrants or 700? Thoughts on Starmer? It's all coming up, and Dan Hodges, who knows more about Starmer than anybody, is after the news at 8, which is next on Talk Breakfast.
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17: More than 700 people crossed the English Channel on Monday, the highest number in a single day so far this year. Nearly 10,000 have made the journey so far in 2026, a fall of 40% compared with the same period last year, but it's thought that is down to the recent windy weather. Former Reform leader Ben Habib told Talk all the issues come down to bad government policies.
18: We need to repeal just about every single act of Parliament that's taken place since 1997, which has upended this country, removed our borders, made it impossible for us to police ourselves. That is the root problem.
17: The rate at which prices are rising in shops remained flat and steady last month at 2.8%. Economists had expected inflation to rise to 3% amid a jump in fuel costs caused by the conflict in the Middle East. Ed Miliband ghosted the Prime Minister during a standoff over defence spending. That's according to The Times. It says the relationship between the Energy Secretary and the PM has broken down after Mr Miliband advised Sir Keir Starmer to set out a timetable for his departure. It comes as former Health Secretary Wes Streeting says he'd be prepared to trigger a leadership contest as early as next week, but thinks the Prime Minister should go before he's challenged.
19: I've left the government. I do have respect for Keir Starmer. I like him personally very much, actually, but I think he's got to reflect on his position.
17: A retired British couple have described the moment a Russian warship fired towards their yacht in the English Channel as surreal. Moscow say it fired the shots to avoid a collision, but the couple say the move was totally unnecessary. And pub bookings ahead of England's World Cup kickoff tonight against Croatia have surged by 300% compared with this time last year, according to new figures. Captain Harry Kane says he's feeling good.
20: Coming off the best season that I've ever had, and I think everyone is eager to, prove that we have the capabilities of going far in this tournament.
17: That's the very latest. I'm back in an hour's time with an update. I'm Sangeeta Kandola.
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0: Welcome back, my friends, or welcome along. Just gone 8 o'clock on Wednesday the 17th of June. You with Talk, of course, the home of common sense and the place alarm clock Brits come to have their views heard on the news of the day. 03444991000, text to 87222. Of course, tonight, 9 o'clock, England kicking off their World Cup 2026 campaign. They're playing Croatia in Dallas, Texas. Many people, you heard Harry Kane on the news there, enthusiastic. We're all up for it. You can fly your flag. TalkSport, our sister station, has got it all. You don't need to go anywhere else. If you're moving, working, running around in the car, TalkSport is where you will get everything you need tonight about a huge game. And like the rest of us, yes, really excited. Going to watch it, have beers, fly my flag, Just don't want to feel like I usually do. Just do it, England, for God's sake. 0344 499 1000. What are you waking up to? Well, there's a story on the front of the Sun and every other major newspaper. Imagine old Alan and Jane woke up yesterday in Lymington, and he said, Jane, dear. Yes, Al. We haven't got much booze, and we've got the family over next weekend for a couple of barbecues. Should we get in the yacht, the little boat, and just go over to Cherbourg on a booze cruise? Yeah, I think it's a nice idea. And there they are, eating their potted meat sandwiches halfway across the channel, and a bloody great Russian warship honks and then fires at them. Now, many people are saying it's a non-story. Others are saying people in the know, military experts, are saying this is a dangerous escalation, and we need to be more aware of what Russia is all about. It's an absolute light to doing something about our appalling money that we spend on defence. You add to that somebody told me this earlier, 700 migrants came over to this country illegally on Monday again. So on Monday, we had our Marines storming another Russian boat. That's two in 72 hours, but we can't do anything about rubber dinghies with illegal migrants. It is an extraordinary mess, isn't it? Starmer, you'll have heard, it's all about what's going to happen to him. Is it this week or not? Dan Hodges on the way. And my favourite story of the morning, peeps, this is genuinely true. It's in the mail. 4 million people, an increased 500,000, are claiming PIP. Right. And just to give you some idea, benefit payments now are given for acne, bedwetting, constipation and tennis elbow. It's extraordinary, isn't it? Alarm clock Brits are going, are you joking? Why am I working? Morning, Lee.
1: Hiya, Jezza. Lee from rugby. Great show, pal. Listen, Ben Habib and Rupert Lowe. I've always loved listening to them. I think they're great orators. However, there's a saying, hell hath no fury than a woman scorned. And I'm sorry, they both just come across as a couple of bitter and twisted old women. They need, if they're the patriots that they say they are, they need to throw their weight behind reform. It's as simple as that.
0: Tomorrow, of course, the Makerfield by-election. We do this job as correctly as we possibly can. I'll list the candidates before the end of this segment. But let's just say about Makerfield tomorrow, we won't be able to be doing anything political tomorrow. People will make their decision. But many people saying 76,000 people in one constituency in Wigan are going to decide who the next prime minister is if, as the polls predict, Andy Burnham wins. But nobody knows. Restore on the right seem to be garnering support. What's that going to do to reform? All eyes on Makerfield. Here is a list of your candidates, by the way, of that by-election tomorrow. Jake Austin stands for the Liberal Democrats. Count Binface for his own party, Count Binface Party. Andy Burnham, of course, the Labour Party. Dan Clark, the Libertarian Party. John Dyer for the Independents. Ed Gemmell, the Climate Party. Paul Gould, the Independent. Alan Howling, Lord Hope, the official monster raving loony party. Robert Kenyon, Reform UK. Robert Pownall, Protect the Wild. Rebecca Shepherd, Restore Britain. Sarah Wakefield, the Green Party. Peter Ward, Rejoin the EU. And Michael Wiz-Stanley, the Conservative Party. That's your list of candidates. Makerfield tomorrow and all the reaction on Friday on Breakfast with Mark Dolan, only here on the Home of Common Sense. Now, my next guest, Dan Hodges, has written more about Starmer and what could, should or might even happen. And apparently, as he sits at the G7 conference with his wife, is the truth beginning to sink in? Not that Donald Trump doesn't want to talk to him anymore, but actually at home, they're all up and at it. We saw Wes Streeting yesterday embracing the British flag. Let's fly the flag. Oh, I thought, oh, well, there we are. He says, Wes Streeting, which is really interesting, Starmer must resign by the end of this week to avoid the drift and uncertainty. And Andy Burnham, who many people believe will win tomorrow, is apparently that sure of winning that this weekend he plans on giving Starmer one final ultimatum, do the decent thing, or there'll be a coup. I'm going to say a very good morning to the Mail's brilliant journalist, Dan Hodges. Morning, Dan.
2: Morning.
0: Don't say a word, because I'm going to read your opening two paragraphs, because they're bloody brilliant. But I do want to warn you, we're going to have our first argument.
2: OK.
0: On Friday evening, writes Dan Hodges, Keir Starmer will head for Chequers for another crisis meeting with his ever-dwindling band of senior loyalists. But when he walks into the 16th-century manor house, he will be met by an unwelcome sight. A bottle of whiskey and a revolver will be stood or sat on his desk. It is a brilliant, brilliant article. However, Dan, I am not, I've no skin in this game. Do I believe that Burnham will win? Probably. But I heard something yesterday, and I said this without even being told this. I believe that it's not going to be the shoo-in that everybody on the left believes it is. And I'm not talking about Makerfield. I'm talking about the Labour Party. Because Andy Burnham has made no secret of the fact he's what you call a traditional socialist. He's talked about his success in Wigan, in Greater Manchester, and he seems to have the wind in his sails, excuse the nautical pun. I stuck my neck on the line and said that yesterday, in these sorts of instances, many times somebody comes from nowhere. And I can categorically tell you, because Richard Tice told me this last night from the tea rooms, and he's going to come on this show in 20 minutes, that John Healey has 81 names, Dan. And I can see a lot of Labour MPs in the red wall thinking if we go further to the left, we've got no hope. And maybe the coronation of Andy Burnham might not just be as simple as everybody believes. Thoughts?
4: Well, we're not going to disagree, actually, because I don't completely disagree with your thesis. I mean, there's absolutely no doubt that Andy Burnham is the heir apparent.
0: Yep.
4: And if, as everybody is predicting, he wins in Makerfield, then he will have one big advantage, which he will be seen by the Labour Party, by those Redwall MPs you just cited, as the one person in the Labour Party who has the capacity to confront and take on and challenge and beat Nigel Farage.
0: Yeah. Yep.
4: So that will give him a big advantage. But you're absolutely right. There are no certainties in politics. There are. I mean, I firstly do not necessarily think we are heading for the coronation that everybody thinks. Mm. I mean, you mentioned John Healey. John Healey, I wrote this last week. He's very well respected amongst his colleagues. I mean, he's well respected across the House. His resignation is rightly was seen as a good, honourable, principled resignation. He's obviously held a very senior, one of the senior offices of state. He seems a safe pair of hands. He is a serious contender. Also, the other thing that people aren't taking into account is at the moment we've got this situation where Keir Starmer, through his sort of stubbornness, his blind refusal to confront political reality, at the moment he is binding, in a sense, other members of his cabinet to him because they don't have the freedom to go out and, as it were, set out their own stalls at the moment. That situation is going to change next week. And I think...
0: Why next week, Dan?
4: Because what we'll see is, as I've written, Keir Starmer will be given this ultimatum over the weekend to set out a timetable for his departure. If he doesn't do that, then next week we will start to see cabinet resignations. We will start to see members of the cabinet coming forward, publicly calling him to set out a timetable, and we will start to see cabinet resignations. At the end of all this, there is going to be a contest. And I think there will be a significantly wider field of people who throw their hats in the ring than we're seeing at the moment. So Andy Burnham, obviously, Wes Streeting, obviously, John Healey, obviously. I would not be surprised if we saw potentially Yvette Cooper, who God. Stood before, obviously, Foreign Secretary.
0: God.
4: Is, despite your mockery...
0: No, I'm not mockering. I'll tell you what I think. I think if Healey I think Al Carnes could be an important person for John
4: Healey. Al Carnes
0: Healey.
4: is definitely... Whether Al Carnes can get the names, but Al Carnes has been telling people, basically for months, he was planning to run. There will need to be a female candidate.
0: Yeah.
4: I mean, that is another component of this that we haven't thought about. You know, for a significant number of Labour MPs, and particularly women MPs and Labour Party members, the idea of simply nodding through just yet another male candidate is something that I think a number of them are going to kick
0: it's
4: back.
0: Quite on. Ironic, isn't it, that the Labour Party's never had a female leader and that the Tory Party has had.
4: Well, it's not ironic. I mean, it's absolutely shameful. I mean,
0: obviously
4: the Labour Party, the Labour Party go around calling, you know, talking a good game about diversity, gender, etc. I mean, how many women leaders are the Tories on now? They're on their, what are we on?
0: Four?
4: Fourth?
16: Yeah. Tories are on the full flag.
0: Talking about numbers, I wanted to do this. I've met him. I don't think we probably have much in common. But Wes Streeting, of course, kicked this all off a couple of weeks ago. You and I were on the show and he stomped out of 10 Downing Street, made a big thing, went very quiet. I just want to play you this. He was on with on the BBC yesterday, being questioned about the backers that he's got. Just have a watch if you can, Dan. This is Wes Streeting yesterday.
5: You say you already have 81 backers. How do you know you've got 81? Like, have you got it in the notes on your phone? Have you got a list? How do you know you've got 81 backers today?
6: Yeah, so talking to colleagues, keeping records, keeping a spreadsheet.
5: And you've got those today?
6: And keeping those conversations going at all times, because this is a fast-moving situation.
5: Right.
0: To me, Dan, without wanting to appear cynical, I don't think he's got 81, and I think a fast-moving situation is his get-out line. Your thoughts?
8: Yeah, I agree. I don't think he's got the 81 names, and I don't know anybody in Westminster who thinks he's got the 81 names. But the one thing I would say for him, I mean, there were two things he said yesterday. Obviously, he was very clear in his view he has got the names. And secondly, my understanding is there was a separate interview or briefing that was given in which he said, and if necessary, in a way similar to the briefings we've had from Andy Burnham's allies, if necessary, if Keir Starmer digs in, then next week Wes Streeting will deploy those names and reveal those names and trigger a contest.
0: Yeah.
8: Now, the political reality for Wes Streeting is, obviously you're sceptical, I'm sceptical, everyone's sceptical, next week will be put up or shut up for Wes Streeting.
0: I think right, next week for Wes Streeting is what's the best job you can get for the person who wins.
8: I mean, to be honest, you know, if Wes Streeting's got the 81 names, he's going to need to show everybody in Westminster next week.
0: Yeah.
8: He won't be able to get through next week saying, "Oh yeah, I've got these 81 names, but you don't know them. They go to a different school." You know, he's going to have to put up or shut up next week.
0: It's really interesting. My wife, who's not political, Vic, said to me the other day I can't believe you came up in conversation. We were just having dinner and she said, you know that man you have on from the Daily Mail, Dan Hodges? She said, you two have been going on about this. When the bloody hell is Starmer going to go? And I always go home and go, honestly, it's going to happen. It is going to happen now though, isn't it? It's an absolute, I looked at him yesterday at the G7. Somebody wrote that he took his wife because he knows it's the last time he goes to one of those. He does look to me, but we have no idea whether this man and this belief, I was given a mandate, and you put it succinctly in your bit today. You said that sometimes, you know, his supporters and the officials around him will go, yeah, he gets it. And then 24 hours later, they're throwing their hands in the air going, he wants to fight on.
8: Yeah, I mean, I think he genuinely is conflicted. I mean, as I've written, you know, one day he'll wake up and he'll be realistic and he'll tell people, yeah, I get it. And then another day he'll suddenly go, I fight on, I fight to win. I mean, partly it's because he is now, you know, it's the nature of how these things happen. He is now exclusively surrounding himself with a very, very tiny clique of, you know, ultra loyalists. I mean, in my view, psychotically loyal advisors who are urging him to fight on. And the reality is these people are now urging him to fight on, not because actually they're not thinking about the best interest of the country. They're not actually thinking about the best interest of Keir Starmer now. They're thinking about themselves. These are people, remember, who themselves are going to be out of a job in a few weeks when Keir Starmer goes. So they want to cling on for as long as possible. My own view, and I've been wrong about this before, but speaking to people, my own view is, for all Keir Starmer's faults, he is not completely insane. And he understands the political reality. Everything I'm seeing coming out of him and his team is a desperate attempt to try and just stop Andy Burnham, Wes Streeting, the others from triggering a contest, right? Downing Street's entire strategy is to just try and keep kicking the contest along. So what we'll see from Downing Street on Friday morning will be immediately Keir Starmer's remaining allies going out saying, okay, Andy, let's assume Andy Burnham wins in Makerfield. Andy Burnham's won in Makerfield. oh yeah, but now there's going to be a mayoral election in Manchester. That's the next test. You know, Andy Burnham has to show that he can help Labour win a mayoral.
0: Two questions for you. I know your answer to the first one. I'm setting the second one. First one is, good morning, Jez. Pete from Fleet, that rhymes. One question for the excellent Dan Hodges. If Burnham wins tomorrow, do you think that Starmer will call a general election on Friday to stick two fingers up to the entire Labour Party? You dared to get rid of him.
8: No, there's no prospect of that.
0: Here's another question from Jeremy Kyle, just off the top of my head. Politics is a murky little business. What if he calls Andy Burnham in on Friday morning and offers him to be Foreign Secretary?
8: Andy will tell him to do one. I mean, there's a prospect of that, but Andy Burnham doesn't want to be Foreign Secretary. Andy Burnham wants to be Prime Minister, and Andy Burnham knows if he did that, having spent the whole of the last month saying, we need change, we need change, we need change at the top, Andy Burnham would just look completely ridiculous.
0: So it's now or never for Andy Burnham, but it isn't. If it does happen, it is not a shoo-in. I said my piece about Healy. I mean, there's somebody else in the mix here. I've heard 700 more illegal migrants came over on Monday. Has anybody heard from Shabana Mahmood? Not about Henry Novak, not very much about the Belfast beheading attempt, nothing about the immigration problems. Is she somebody who might throw her hand into the mix? I read some months ago that she's in bed with Burnham.
8: My understanding, I mean, I've spoken to allies of Shabana Mahmood. They are absolutely adamant that she is not going to run for the leadership on this occasion. They're very clear. She simply wants to be Remain as Home Secretary and, in her view, try to get to grips with the migration crisis. So she won't be. I mean, she will be influential. I mean, I think Shabana Mahmood is one of the people a lot of people in Westminster are looking at next week as one of the people who could break cover and either publicly call for Keir Starmer to set out a timetable or potentially step down herself. She's been one of the most vocal over the last few weeks in terms of urging him to step down. So she's somebody, her and Ed Miliband are probably the two people.
0: Well,
8: her, Ed Miliband, maybe even Rachel Reeves are the people everybody's got an eye on.
0: I was going to ask you about that. I mean, what does it come to? Front of the Times, Miliband ghosts PM by refusing to take his call. We know he wants to be Chancellor, which begs this question. Let's say the coronation happens, be it through a leadership campaign or it's just Starmer steps down. Who survives in the cabinet and who goes?
8: Well, it very much depends on who wins the leadership. And
0: if Andy Burnham wins, does he keep Rachel Reeves?
8: Andy Burnham, does he keep Rachel Reeves? There is incredible though that it may sound, you could see a scenario where Andy Burnham says, I'm going to keep Rachel Reeves as my Chancellor as a means of attempting to calm down the financial markets.
0: Yeah.
8: Who are obviously going to be spooked, probably not to the extent that some people are claiming, but because a lot of this is now fact already priced in. But yeah, I mean, there is a possibility she could remain. Ed Miliband is going to be very, very influential because he's very popular with Labour Party members, so his endorsement will be keenly sought.
0: I think he'll resign. You said about Mahmood. I think he'll do it to Starmer. I think he will be the person that deals the fatal blow. And I think he will weirdly end up as Chancellor, which for many people who see the figures that he wants to spend on net zero does panic people. But it'll be very interesting to see. And as I said at the beginning, whether it's a bloodless coronation or it turns into a drawn-out electoral process for the Labour Party, all the while this country has increasing and mounting problems. And that, whatever the Labour Party think, will alienate the country even further, won't it, pal?
8: Yeah, I mean, whoever wins, the myriad problems we face as a country are not just magically going to go away. I mean, on the point that you make, though, I mean, my own personal view is I think it's very, very important for the Labour Party that there is not a coronation. I think the idea of Andy Burnham just being handed the Labour leadership
0: and the keys to number 10,
8: by extension, becoming Prime Minister, without any possibility to interrogate him on what his national policies are.
0: Yeah, absolutely.
8: Because obviously rightly in my view, he's deliberately dodged turning the Makerfield by-election into, as it were, a referendum on his national policies, and he's stuck very tightly to local issues. But if he were to become prime minister, you can already see what the narrative would be. With it, you know, the first moment he runs into the first bit of trouble, everyone will say that was inevitable. He hasn't been stress tested. His ideas hadn't been stress tested.
0: Completely agree with you.
8: He hasn't got a mandate from the Labour British Party, people, never mind the country. I think that would be a mistake.
0: It's fascinating, mate. Listen, we'll keep it open. Obviously, tomorrow is the Makerfield by-election. We can't get involved politically, but we'll definitely get you on next week.

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4: Very slow now in Tyne, and we're heading north on the A19 between Jarrow and the Howden roundabout due to breakdown partially blocking the Tyne tunnel. And it's slow again in Cheshire, this time you head west on the M56. An accident has closed the lane as with the M53 at junction 15. Long is in Suffolk, heading towards Ipswich this morning, as you head north on the A12. Repair works have closed the lane just south of junction 30 for Capel St Mary. And it's queuing clockwise on the M25 towards a broken down lorry just after junction 8 for Reigate, with queues back towards the M23 at junction 7.
3: No nonsense reaction to the day's biggest talking points across the UK, the home of common sense. This is Talk.
5: Welcome back, 8:26. So, of course, Makerfield tomorrow. We played you the list of candidates. Dan has had his say. Keir Starmer on thin ice. He's a G7. We'll keep that updated throughout. Let's go live now. Look at Tory point of view. Shadow Business Secretary Andrew Griffiths. A very good morning. Welcome to Wednesday. How are you? Oh, he's not ready. Brilliant. Okay. Sorry, that's me. I'm ahead of myself. Okay. It's what happens when you've got Crohn's. Morning, Dave.
6: Jez. Yeah. All these bedwares can go and get 10 FMN. Then they will not wet the bed, will they? Dave Swindon.
5: The reason Dave's left that message, if you just thought, what's that got to do, is that we found out today, and this is absolutely... Look, I'm going to show you, so you don't think I've made this up, because it's unbelievable. It's in the mail, right? Ready, he says, flick in the paper. The number of people on disability benefits... hits 4 million. Nearly 40% claim mental health and anxiety. People are also in their... thousands, ladies and gentlemen, getting benefits for the following conditions: acne, bedwetting, constipation, and tennis elbow. Imagine getting paid to sit at home because you can't have a. It's unbelievable. 03444991000. Dave's in Gloucester. Jez, listening to Dan Hodges, he seems to regard this dysfunctional, inept, ideologically hideous bunch of well-organised people or disorganised people as well-organised and effective. The truth is they're a bunch of school kids forming themselves into different gangs to fight each other until the biggest gang wins. Their total obsession is power and domination, not good for the country or the welfare of our people. Can I just point out, that's exactly what the Tories did for the last few years. That is absolutely true. He says, Starmer says, we don't need the chaos of a leadership election. I've got news for him. He's already caused the chaos, and a leadership election will just cause more. Yeah, but it might do, but, oh, God. There's a guy who's a bus driver. He says, if an animal was as sick as Starmer's leadership, we'd put down. Let's do the kindness thing, get rid of this moron. It was tragic seeing him shunned at G7. Let's keep the faith that he'll be gone. Yes, we can keep the faith, Mr. Bus Driver, but then you have to ask yourself, what is the alternative? And I'm not, by the way, everybody knows this, a fan of Starmer. Good morning. This is Tracy. I think Starmer will call a general election if Burnham wins Makerfield. Starmer has a big ego and wants to exit as a standing prime minister. Snap election after the Makerfield by-election. Dan says that won't happen. Many people say that couldn't possibly happen because, look, lots of Labour people lost their seats. That's what Richie Sunak did. He stuck two fingers up to the Tory party and mutilated them. Good morning, Andrew Griffiths, Shadow Business Secretary. How are you?
7: Hi, good morning.
5: Oh, you were looking away then, Andrew. I thought you were... Where are you? I thought you'd be outside in the sunshine. Are you all right?
7: There's not much sunshine going on, but I'm outside Millbank here in the heart of Westminster.
5: Good man, thank you. I don't know where to start with you, so I might as well start with Keir Starmer. The pictures of him yesterday at G7 are further embarrassment to him and, frankly, to us, the nation. We're told that The knives are being sharpened. I was just talking to Dan Hodges, who put that when Starmer gets to Chequers this weekend, on his desk will be a bottle of

0: whiskey and a revolver. Whether it's Burnham after tomorrow, whether it's Wes Streeting, I think John Healey is a dark horse. His days look like they are finally coming to an end, don't they, Andrew?
1: Well, look, Dan's a not only a better commentator than I am, but he's a commentator and I'm not. But, look, the issue is the Labour Party. I mean, if you remember, the fundamental things that have gone wrong here are, one, that lie about not putting up tax on working people. Right back at the beginning, they said it again and again and again, and then they had the biggest piece rise tax increase, not to arm our nation and defend us, but actually to give pay rises to the public sector and to those on Benefit Street. And then the latest iteration of this is their failure to defend our nation, not being able to get a defence investment plan, not through Parliament, because Kemi's been very clear we will give them the support for the welfare reform that they need, but through their own Labour Party backbenchers. And you can change the leader all you want, but I'm not sure that's going to change the appetite of Labour members of Parliament to properly reform welfare so that so many unemployed people aren't on our streets.
0: I think it's a really salient point, and I think that that people have got wrapped up into he needs to go, he's ineffectual, he's an overpromoted sort of lawyer who doesn't have a plan, who doesn't have the political antennae to understand and feel what needs to be felt. But you're right. I mean, we've got, if Andy Burnham succeeds him, we're told he will drift still further to the left, which either means printing money or borrowing money or raising taxes, which is what most hardworking Brits, as you have just said. Oh, my God, Andrew, what timing. We've got some breaking news. You're not on the spot. It's not difficult. Keir Starmer has just told Beth Rigby at Sky News that he wants Andy Burnham to have a big role in my government if the Manchester mayor returns to Parliament after tomorrow. And I said to Dan Hodges, will he call his bluff and offer him a big job?
1: Well, I wonder if that will be reciprocated. But as I say, look, I'm not a commentator. You know, I'm a patriot, and like your viewers and listeners, I'm worried about our nation.
0: Yeah.
1: We saw overnight reports about events in the Channel.
0: Yeah.
1: Daily, if you follow these matters, you see incursions into the airspace of Estonia or Poland. War fighting itself has changed profoundly over the last 4 or 5 years now. And it's sad to say that our armed forces aren't being given the equipment that they need. Not because we as a nation don't have the ultimate prosperity and the tax revenues and the ability to do so, indebted though we are, but because of the will of Parliament and in particular this government. So, as I say, whoever is the leader, the issue here is about the appetite to govern in all seriousness, to make tough choices and to support warfare and war fighting capability, not more people on welfare.
0: I hope we're friends, but I always have to come back at you with what I know this current Tory front bench has to deal with on a daily basis. To me, one of the biggest tragedies and disservices that 14 years of Tories and this government have done is that because of some misbelief that the world was fine, they stripped back the defences of this nation to a... I mean, I was told... people think we throw this out. We now have less people in the armed forces, Air Force, Navy and the Army, than have come into this country illegally in 2 years. Whatever your political persuasion and whatever is happening in the world, Andrew Griffiths, you would agree that is a completely unacceptable way for an island, for a country that used to be the pride of the seas and everything else. It's disgraceful and it needs to change. And the money has to be found. And it can be found, as Sir Malcolm Rifkin said earlier, if we do something about the bloody benefits bill.
1: Jeremy, I agree with all of that. Now, I think there are proud points of the previous government, but let's not trade those. Let's look at where we are today, what the imperative is. I'm a member of Parliament, one of the 650 people that the electorate discharged with leading our country with that degree of seriousness and purpose. The job of the hour is to get that defence investment plan done, reviewed, get the money spent, get the orders placed. The government, even Mr. Starmer, could do that today. The reality is that the blockage is the Labour Party and its members of Parliament. It's not even just the leadership.
0: And I agree. In the shadow business sector, I know your concern has always been, and it's something I absolutely share, to come into government and talk about working people and growth, that bloody word growth. And what they've done is they've decimated small and medium-sized businesses with the NI increases and the workers' rights, and that filters down, and that has had a massive impact. And for a party that purported to be, as I say, about working people and business, they've failed both dramatically in less than 2 years, haven't they, Andrew?
1: They have. I mean, but we can fix it. We can fix it with reforming welfare, get the millions of people who aren't in work into gainful employment again, give businesses the chance to grow by unleashing some of the red tape, give our manufacturers cheaper energy costs that's going to allow them to compete internationally. They've got the smarts, they've got the innovation, but they're being held back by those higher energy costs. So the answers are out there. We can do this. We can be a great and prosperous nation again. But we've got to have the willingness and the people of serious character who are willing to level, to tell the truth and to take the tough choices. Now, I think Kemi Badenoch's Conservatives are back, are doing that. Most of us were not holding senior positions in previous governments. We're ready for solutions. We've got enough experience to know what needs to be done, but without having been the architects of the things that didn't go well in the past.
0: Does it frustrate you, final question, that and let's absolutely acknowledge this. Your leader is cutting through. She leads popularity of leaders who would be the Prime Minister. She's become better and better, I think, at the dispatch box and about getting the pulse of what people are talking about. It must be frustrating then to be part of a front bench when that's not transferring itself, yes, to her, but not to the party in terms of where it stands in the polls, Andrew.
1: Well, look, Jeremy, Kemi's doing a great job. She's used the profile that she has as the official leader of the opposition to get people to look once again at what's good about the Conservative Party when we stick to our principles. And no one should take any political party, in my view, on trust. It has to be earned. And I think over time, slowly and steadily, by setting out the challenges, levelling with people what the honest truths are, yep, and setting out practical common sense answers, then we can do that.
0: Andrew Griffiths, legendary. Don't worry about the idiot with the sign. We appreciate you doing it. Andrew Griffiths, Shadow Business Secretary on Talk Breakfast. Jez, you must be a bloody mind reader. 10 minutes ago, you said, Dan Hodges, what if Keir Starmer is so duplicitous he thinks it'd be a good idea to save his own bacon by offering Andy Burnham a job? We have breaking news. Keir Starmer, in an interview with Beth Rigby, has just said that he wants Andy Burnham to have a big role in government if the Manchester mayor returns to Parliament. And he's just added something else that even Christian doesn't know. I must be a mind reader. He's saying to Burnham and everybody else, you should not even begin to contemplate a challenge to me until after the May Manchester mayoral election. Talk about hanging on by your bloody fingertips. 0344 419 1000. 22 minutes to 9 o'clock, and coming next on this breakfast show, the sexiest politician in London. Mick, good morning.
2: All right, Jezza, Mick from North Staffordshire. Mate, good show. Just in relation to what Ben Habib said, he said the IMF couldn't even bail us out. That should tell Ben, Rupert, Nigel, Kemi and all the others just how serious this is then if we go even further to the left. Therefore, country first, party second. Get a grip, those on the right. Stop trying to point score against each other. Anyway, if they don't do something quick, Jez, me and the rest of the people of North Staffordshire are going to stand for election. Speak to you later, mate.
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0: I think I've turned into Mystic Meg, 20 to 9. Literally 20 minutes ago, I went, Starmer's so slippery, he'll offer Andy Burnham a job. He's just told, in breaking news, Keir Starmer says he wants Andy Burnham to have a big role in government and will offer him a position in Cabinet. Please don't stand against me. I'm holding on. Please don't do it. It's horrible. 0344-499-1000, text to 87222. Now, ladies and gentlemen, many people take to being in Parliament like a duck to water. Others find it more difficult. Our next guest is a man who just sort of swept into the Houses of Parliament and with all before him. And I have to say, right, I have to say, with my hand held high, I've always believed that he was destined for the top. But we've got some other breaking news, because Richard Tice, the Deputy Leader of Reform, who's next on the show, has overnight replaced Nigel Farage. Richard, good morning.
7: Good morning, Jeremy. I think you need to complete the sentence.
0: Oh, mate, this is brilliant. He's even coiffed his hair for this. Ready, peeps? Richard Tice. I can't bring myself to do it. I'm going to just get it here. I'm going to do it professionally. I'm going to be fair. Richard Tice is officially the UK's sexiest male politician for 2026. He dethrones Nigel Farage, who drops to second after two consecutive wins. Kemi Badenoch is officially the UK's sexiest female politician. Tice took it all in front of him yesterday. What I loved was that Nigel Farage went, well, maybe it's the pressure of leadership and it's caused me to look a little bit older, but he can have it. So you're, instead of Mr. Flip-Flop, you're Mr. Flick, aren't you, Tice? Mr. Flick of the old air.
7: Well, it's that well-known high-quality publication, IllicitEncounters.com, and we just have to take these surveys and the polls as they present themselves.
0: Isn't it an adult? Wasn't it an adult thing? It's got a bit of a sleazy thing, hasn't it? This isn't sort of like, you know, the wholesome sort of Richard Tice.
7: Now you're digging into the detail.
0: Yeah.
7: Kemi Badenoch won the female sexy politician, so I wonder whether she'll accept the invitation for dinner, which is traditionally what happens between the two women.
0: Sorry, breaking news, because you've got your future wife on in 20 minutes' time. You're taking Badenoch out to dinner, are you?
7: No, I said that the invitation has been extended.
0: Tice, man. Well, listen, how does it... let's do this properly. How do you feel being voted as the sexiest male politician? I mean, you beat the likes of Jeremy Corbyn. I just wondered what you thought about it.
7: Obviously, I'm deeply honoured. Deeply honoured. That's all I can say, Jeremy.
0: What is the prize? Some Grecian 2000? What is it? Is there a prize?
7: Certainly not. No, we've just got to push on. Save this country. That's what we've got to do. We've got PMQs today. Yeah. Could be one of the Prime Minister's last, Jeremy.
0: Well, he's not here. He's not here.
7: Well, there you are, you see. He's already given up.
0: He's got Calamity Lammy today. Now, there's lots I want to talk about, and I want to start in a different way, because at 7 o'clock we had Ben Habib, and I questioned Ben not forcibly, but quite directly about something I read last weekend. And there's a reason I want to ask you this, because this comes up from my viewers and listeners repeatedly. Ben set up Advance, Rupert Lowe set up Restore. He came on this morning and I said, is it true that you've said you'll step aside and go to somebody like Lowe? And he said, yes, yes, yes. And then I said to him, but a lot of the criticism over the weekend about Rupert Lowe's Restore party is that it's social media based, it's Musk supported, and there has been infiltration of all sorts of people, which he acknowledged to be the case. But when I tell you the next thing, I know what you're going to say, but I have to do it for the people. Everybody in a different way is increasingly saying the same thing. If tomorrow the right, without going into detail, shoots itself in the foot by splinter groups getting a percentage and taking away from Reform the chance to defeat Burnham, Burnham will presumably stand to be the leader. Does the right need to learn the lesson for further down the line that unless they get their heads together, right, we are going to have yet more years of this disastrous left-wing government? I think it's a question that needs to be asked, pal.
7: Sure, and the simple answer is that if you're concerned about that, there's only one party to vote for, and that's Reform. And if your scenario happens, it shows that vote any other party on the right, and you get Labour time and time again. The whole scene has shifted and moved on. We've won over 330 national polls by a significant margin, and anybody who wants a party of the right to save this country's economy, to save our society and our culture, has to coalesce around Reform. It is as simple as that. And sure, not everybody's going to agree with everything that any of the leadership team say. Frankly, life would be boring if you did agree with everything everyone says. But on an overall basis, we represent the future. The Tories had their chance. They blew it. Their brand is literally toxic.
0: Does it frustrate you that Reform has the base, it's led in those 300 polls, and yet splinter groups, primarily many critics are saying led on social media, are taking, if we believe, and we don't know, are making a little bit of an impact which could affect the bigger result? Or, as I said to your leader last week, and he actually said you might be right, if that happens, might that be a good moment that focuses certain voters' minds on the only way of getting rid of Labour is to do what you just said? Maybe there's a sting in the tail. Maybe there's a sting in the tail.
7: Sometimes we all need a wake-up call in life, and who knows how this plays out. But for those who are concerned about it, there is a very simple solution.
0: Yeah.
7: Vote tactically, vote Reform, every single time. And there's only one party that Labour are fearful of, and that is Reform. That's why they come at us every day in the Commons, as much or more than the Conservatives. So you can see what's going on. And the whole reason there's a leadership contest in the Labour Party about to erupt is because they know that that Starmer's hopeless and that he can't beat Reform.
0: I'm going to talk to you about the Labour Party in a minute, but of course, as the most and sexiest looking politician now, the messages are draining. And this is Linda who says, the name's Tice, Richard Tice, God's sake. Jim says, good old Richard enticing. God. And Paula says, sorry, Matt Vickers is much better looking than old man Tice. God. Do you want to respond to that?
7: I'm going to have a word with Vickers later.
0: Yeah, well, Vickers, I can't imagine he win any poll with that goatee little beard. Now, I must be a mind reader because we were talking with Dan Hodges in some detail, great piece of his in the Mail today about how, which I don't know if you've read, but it says that when Starmer arrives at Chequers on Friday, he's going to be met on his desk with a bottle of whiskey and a revolver because the shenanigans are about to begin when he returns from the G7 summit. Do not believe that it is the stitch-up or the coronation that many people are believing. And you, my friend, as I've been trailing all morning, have some information and a belief and a thought on this.
7: I do. I think that whether or not Burnham wins on Thursday, other people will join this contest. And I think people should expect to hear a leadership challenge either by John Healey or by Al Carnes or some variant of a joint bid. But the Commons tea rooms are abuzz with the rumour that John Healey's camp has got the 81 votes necessary to enter a bid. That is the inside track from the Houses of Parliament.
0: And isn't it interesting as well, if you strip it down and you think that the King of the North, in brackets, self-styled, close brackets, is preening and walking around, you know, apparently talking about policy and cabinet positions. But I wonder whether there will be Labour MPs in the red wall that Reform has done very well in, who will go, if we drift to the left still further with higher taxation and we do all the things, you know, get closer to the EU, the British public aren't going to buy that. That is not the way to take on Reform. And I wonder, and I said it myself and you said it to me yesterday, whether they might fly behind somebody like John Healey, who I think is probably liked more across the political spectrum in the House and respected far more than anybody else that used to be or is on the Labour front bench. And because these things happen in politics, don't they, Richard? It's never a done deal.
7: No one should be complacent about this. And as I sat in the chamber yesterday, listening to the personal statements, which were utterly eviscerating by both John Healey and Al Khan, who in your picture is sitting just on the left side of John Healey, over John Healey's right shoulder. And there were a lot of MPs around them. There were more MPs coalescing and sitting around John Healey and Al Khan than there were when Wes Streeting gave his statement. And I just think that should be noted. I suspect that Healey stroke Khan are taking votes away from Wes Streeting, who I don't think will get towards the 81 votes.
0: Well, I'm going to play you something because I've got a really strong belief on this. This was Wesley yesterday being grilled on the BBC. Have a watch, Richard.
8: You say you already have 81 backers. How do you know you've got 81? Like, have you got it in the notes on your phone? Have you got a list? How do you know you've got 81 backers today?
9: Yeah, so talking to colleagues, keeping records, keeping a spreadsheet.
8: And you've got those today?
9: And keeping those conversations going at all times, because this is a fast-moving situation.
8: Right.
0: Dave, good morning.
10: Hey, Joseph, Dave from Hertfordshire here. This thing about Wes Streeting and his 81 names. I'd love to play poker against Wes Streeting. I think he's bluffing. He hasn't got it. I mean, what kind of politician, tactician, would say, I've got 81 names already, but I'm going to wait for Andy Burnham to possibly come in and basically throw me out the window? Wouldn't it be better if he sees Andy Burnham as a massive threat to his political goals? Wouldn't it be better to actually trigger that before he actually got in?
0: I don't believe he's got 81, do you, Richard?
7: I don't. I never did, really. And that's why I think Dave's spot on. He would have triggered it. His excuse was he should wait until the end of the by-election. Tactically, I just don't buy it. And even if he did, I think some of them will peel away towards a defence-led campaign by the likes of Healey and or Al Khan.
0: And just to repeat just for people tuning in, you believe that John Healey has 81 as it stands?
7: That is the rumour that is going around the Houses of Parliament, that that Healey, and I include within that a sort of an Al Khan's related interest.
0: Yeah.
7: That collectively they've got 81, and I think it's going to be a very, very interesting week ahead, because whatever happens on this by-election, cabinet ministers are going to threaten to resign over the weekend unless the current Prime Minister sets out a timetable for his departure. I mean, I called for him to resign this time last week at PMQs. He didn't like it. But basically, the Labour MPs, they know the writing's on the wall, and they're all looking pretty glum.
0: It's really interesting, isn't it? I was accused of being a mind reader because I said something at about 7:30, and lo and behold, we heard the breaking news with Beth Rigby half an hour ago. Keir Starmer has just announced that he wants to offer Andy Burnham a cabinet role in his government if he wins Makerfield. I mean, talk about hanging on by your fingertips. If Dan Hodges made the point, if Andy Burnham went, oh, yeah, I'll be Foreign Secretary, everybody who's been going on about it for years about standing, he'd be humiliated. He's not going to accept a job in Cabinet, is he?
7: The whole thing's ridiculous. But first and foremost, our job is to ensure that he doesn't become an MP by making sure that our great candidate wins tomorrow. That's our objective. That's what we're focused on. And that's where I'll be later today.
0: Two other questions. I'd love your response to this in the mail. I can't wait to see the sexiest politician in England's response. In the 500,000 people who now claim PIP, you can get a benefit payout for something you've never had any of these because you're just James Bond-esque, but acne, bedwetting, constipation and tennis elbow. That's who we're giving money to, Richard. I mean, what the hell, man? Seriously.
7: But who started it? The Tories started this.
0: Yeah.
7: That's why we've ended up in the pickle that we're in. And the guy who started it at the Tories is now their shadow chancellor. So that's why their brand is toxic. Labour have just continued it. And it's only Reform that has the courage to say, you know, all of those things are not ideal, clearly. Anxiety is not ideal. Guess what? When we go to work and we work hard, we get anxiety. It's actually part of life. It's part of growing up. And a bit of anxiety makes you perform better, whether it's at work, whether it's on the sports field, or whatever.
0: We used to call it adrenaline.
7: Even you broadcasting, a bit of anxiety for you makes you perform better.
0: Well, no, there's no chance of me ever performing better. I think it's genuinely, we used to call it adrenaline, nerves, pre-show, whatever. Honestly, to be able to just, and you don't even have to see these people face-to-face, Rich, right? So you can just go, oh, I'm feeling anxious and get 6 months off. The British people won't buy that anymore. It's about time that somebody did something about that. I've only got 2 minutes, two questions. The Russian warship firing at the OAPs, who are on a booze cruise on their way. Lots of people have said this actually speaks of dangerous escalation. What are your thoughts on this?
7: Well, it does. And what Russia is essentially doing is testing the resolve of the UK government at a time when they know that we're underfunding our defence, we've got a leadership crisis, and it's just a sort of, it's a response to the quite correct seizure of the shadow tanker over the weekend. And, you know Russia are pushing us. But, you know, the best form of deterrence is to have a strong defence. And the best way to guarantee peace is prepare for war. It's tough to say, but it's the harsh reality of life.
0: Couldn't agree more. Later on tonight, England kick off World Cup 2026. We know you're a massive football fan. Obviously, you won't be drinking beer. You'll have a martini, a shake or not stirred, Mr. Bond. Are you going to be watching the game?
7: I hope to be, yes, subject to the trains. But yes, I'm looking forward to watch the game and come on, England.
0: And do I say to the future, Mrs. Tice, when I speak to you in 10 minutes, that you're taking Kemi Badenoch out for dinner or not? You don't want me to say that. No. All right. I'll leave it. All right, Trey. Thanks a lot. Richard Tice, Deputy of Reform. Here's the list, by the way, of your candidates for Makerfield. Jake Austin stands for the Liberal Democrats. Count Binface for his own party, Count Binface Party. Andy Burnham, of course, the Labour Party. Dan Clark, the Libertarian Party. John Dyer for the Independents. Ed Gemmell, the Climate Party. Paul Gould, the Independent. Alan Howling, Lord Hope, the official monster raving loony party. Robert Kenyon, Reform UK. Robert Pownall, Protect the Wild. Rebecca Shepherd, Restore Britain. Sarah Wakefield, the Green Party. Peter Ward, Rejoin the EU. And Michael Wiz Stanley, the Conservative Party. That's your list of candidates.
11: So, Makerfield tomorrow, we won't be able to talk about anything to do with local politics. National, we can still have a go at Starmer and all the reaction on Friday. Morning, Wayne.
12: Jezza, I've had an epiphany this morning. It's called Three Birds, One Stone. We're paying France to do what exactly about the migrant crisis? And crazy Ed Miliband is never going to let go of his net zero zealotness. So why don't we do a deal with Russia? We'll buy cheap oil from them, which means Ed will be happy because we'll be offsetting our carbon footprint. The working people will be happy because we'll be getting cheaper fuel bills. 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It's a win-win-win. I can't see a downside. What do you reckon?
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17: Queues now shift south on the M40 in Warwickshire. An accident partially blocking the carriage road just before junction 15 for the A46 and the Longbridge Island. And it's slow heading out of Tamworth through Marloak as you're south on the A453 Sutton Road. That's partially blocked near the Hill Farm turning. Queues in Suffolk heading north on the A12 Ipswich Road. Repair works to close the lane between junction 31 for East Burgholt and junction 32B for Copdock Village. And slow in Aylesbury as the A41 remains blocked from this morning's accident by the railway bridge.
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3: 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Headlines.
19: Monday saw the highest number of people, more than 700, cross the English Channel in small boats in a single day. Nearly 10,000 have made the journey so far in 2026. It's a fall of 40% compared to this time last year. But former Reform leader Ben Habib told Talk the situation is out of control.
20: We can't stop boats in the Channel because we've got a legislative framework that prohibits us from putting British citizens first and will allow this assault that's taking place by illegal migrants on this country.
19: The Prime Minister says he doesn't feel bitter about a potential leadership challenge after former Health Secretary Wes Streeting has once again called for Sir Keir Starmer to quit.
21: I don't think he's listened to his cabinet, and I don't think he's listened to the voters who only in May sent the Labour Party an extremely humbling message at the ballot box.
19: But the Prime Minister says that's not going to happen and that he backs Andy Burnham in the Makerfield by-election, which many believe if he wins could see him challenge Sir Keir as Labour leader.
22: I don't think there should be a leadership election. I think I would also say this, that Andy Burnham is in this by-election. I want him to win. Our activists, our members are up there campaigning for him. That is a good thing.
19: You can find a full list of candidates at whocanivotefor.co.uk. A major overhaul of murder laws could see cases in England and Wales essentially Americanised. Talk Sinead Garvin has more.
23: The independent body, which makes law reform recommendations to ministers, is launching a consultation proposing to split the crime of murder into two tiers. First-degree murder for cases of intentional killing and a lower culpability offence of second degree where the killer intended to cause only serious injury.
19: And pubs will be packed tonight ahead of England's World Cup kick-off against Croatia. Manager Thomas Tuchel says they're ready to begin and win.
24: I am personally very excited. I feel that we are ready to go.
19: That is the very latest. I'm back in an hour.
3: Talk. News. 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
11: Welcome back. 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Julia Hartley Brewer here from 10. Ian Collins from 1 and Kev O'Sullivan on Drive from 4. That's your Talk lineup on the home of Common Sense and the station where your views on the day's news matter. And we have breaking news that I predicted 2 hours ago, ladies and gentlemen, because Keir Starmer has just told Beth Rigby that he wants Andy Burnham to have a big role in government, which means, if you believe Dan Hodges, who says that when he gets to Chequers on Friday, Keir Starmer on his study desk will discover a bottle of whiskey and a revolver because the vultures are circling, the robot has worked out that the best way to keep Burnham at bay is to offer him a job. Starmer says, I'll speak to him at the weekend. Cue Keir, come on, man!
1: Would you bring Burnham back into your cabinet?
22: Oh, Andy's a great asset. And yes, I want him to have a big role in government.
1: Back in, when I came, are you going to call him at the weekend and invite him back into your cabinet?
22: Well, I'm sure I'll talk to Andy after the weekend. Of course I will. I've spoken to him many times in recent weeks. And when I came into politics in 2015, it was Andy Burnham's team that I joined, and we worked very well together. He's a huge asset. He's been a fantastic mayor in Manchester. And if he comes back into Parliament, I hope he wins in the by-election, he'll be a fantastic asset for our party and for the country.
0: Sorry, could I just jump in? I know I don't obviously... I'm not a journalist and I don't get things like some of the best journalists do, but didn't he block him from standing a few months ago in Gorton? And didn't he say, I don't want him in Parliament? Because he had a job to do or he was concerned, but now he wants him back in the cabinet. It's over, Keir. It's over. I feel like all of this is making me very anxious. Morning, Helen.
2: Hi, I just wanted to mention something about anxiety, because lots of people are claiming PIP, apparently, saying that they've got it. Well, there's feeling a bit nervous and a bit worried, and then there's actual anxiety. Now, actual anxiety is a totally different thing, and I know. So actual anxiety is dry heaving, actually being sick. It's shaking all over. It's not being able to think straight. It's going hot and cold. It's not being able to leave the house. It's that sort of thing. It's not just feeling a bit worried and nervous. That's normal. Everybody feels that. You know the difference when you have actual anxiety. You really do. So I think people need to realise what it is.
0: Completely agree with you, Helen. Fantastic, fantastic. Regis, I bet the King of the North is really upset this morning knowing that he's no longer the most handsome man or would-be MP in the Commons, because, ladies and gentlemen, I don't know if you heard the news. He was keen to ring me and tell me last night. Richard Tice has been voted as the sexiest man in Parliament. Let's say a very good morning to his future wife, Isabel Oakeshott. Hello, Isabel.
4: Did he actually ring you to tell you?
0: Actually, I think we should set the scene for Isabel this morning. Could I have some music, please? Takes me back. So you, Isabel, are on the show today because the man that you purport to love and that you are going to marry later this year has publicly admitted that he's keen to take Kemi Badenoch out for dinner, which is what happens when the best-looking male politician wins and the best female wins. And I just wanted us, the audience, to know how this was making you feel, Isabel, this morning.
4: Well, first of all, what's making me feel a bit old is that music. You have to be a certain age to recognise what that is.
0: And you did, didn't you, Oakeshott? You did.
4: I did. It takes me back to being 17 at school, and we used to listen to it. Was it called Our Tune? And
0: then Simon Bates with Our Tune on BBC Radio 1.
4: Oh, was it Simon Bates? I thought it was Steve Wright in the afternoon.
0: No, that was Mr. Angry from Purley. No, look at me, I'm showing my age. How do you feel about Richard being voted the best-looking man? I mean, do you feel that you're a very fortunate lady to be with him?
4: Of course I do. But what I also feel is that I do not want this man's ego to get any more inflated than it already is. And I have had to gently and diplomatically remind him that there is not actually that much competition. You know, it is actually quite a small place, the House of Parliament.
0: We were getting messages saying the name's Tice, Richard Tice, and Richard enticing, and it's the hair.
4: Oh my God.
0: I noticed the hair had been all flicked back this morning.
4: Oh, he loves it. Yeah. He loves it.
0: Does it impact? I mean, are you okay? It's important in this new world of caring and sharing. Is this impacting? I mean, are you anxious as a result of this? Do you want to claim PIP?
4: I'm actually thinking of applying for some PIP, maybe some benefits, because it just gives me such a feeling of insecurity, you know, Jezza. I just feel, I wouldn't go so far as to say the dry heaving, and I know that's a real thing for some people, but I just have this profound anxiety when I see him leave the house in the morning, and I'm thinking maybe taxpayers' money might help me.
0: I think you should take on PIP, and I can't imagine. Yeah, listen, I just want you to know our hearts are with you. I think he's going, don't mention it, I'll go home. But listen, it's quite an accolade, and I liked the Nigel Farage comeback, pushed into second, and he went, maybe it's the stresses of leadership. Isabel, great to have you on. So much to talk about, but I was talking to Dan Hodges in detail. We seem to have been talking about Starmer and how long he's going to last for bloody months. But it's a great piece in the Mail this morning from Dan, which says he's going to arrive at Chequers at the weekend to discover a pistol and a bottle of whiskey on his desk, because it really is the beginning of the end. And I jokingly said to Richard half an hour ago, can you imagine if Starmer's that stupid that he thinks by offering Burnham a cabinet job that everything will go away? And lo and behold, he's just told Beth Rigby that he wants Andy to have a big role in his government, and I'm going to call him over the weekend, which is a bit weird because he banned him from standing in Gorton and Denton, didn't he?
4: Well, it's also completely naive. I mean, Andy Burnham had a big role. It was called being Mayor of Manchester. It's a job that he really enjoyed, and he thought he was good at it. And he's not gone through all of this just to come back down to London and be in Keir Starmer's cabinet. I don't know what planet Keir Starmer is on that he thinks that is somehow going to buy Andy Burnham off. We all know what Andy Burnham's agenda is here. He is after the top job. And he's not going to be, oh, well, all right, I'll take a job as, I don't know, Minister for Environment or something. I mean, it's just not going to happen, is it? No. Even if he was offered to be Chancellor, it wouldn't happen. And he'd take that job anyway. When he was Chief Secretary to the Treasury many years ago, he hated the job because it just wasn't, economics just isn't his thing. He's a very intelligent man. But even that, which is the second biggest job, would not buy off Andy Burnham.
0: And it's so not just buying that off. You can't be saying for bloody years and months what you want and then letting down your supporters by accepting. I mean, I'm sitting here thinking, is it Starmer trying to call his bluff? But either way, I mean, what's going to happen is going to happen. But what I wanted to talk to you about as well on from that, and again, Richard and I were talking yesterday and he was talking about the tea rooms, and I'd said this name before I spoke to Richard. If you look, and you'd know this more than anybody, actually, if you look at all these sort of leadership campaigns, be they Labour or Conservative, whatever, there's always somebody who comes from nowhere and has some say in this.
4: Yeah.
0: And I just believe John Healey is that man. I don't know why I think it. Well, I'll tell you why I do, actually, because I think Red Wall MPs will go, geez, we're right up against it. We're going to go further left, borrow more money, raise more taxes. Maybe Healey, Al Khan's, whatever, that combination would be able to hold on to all sides of the party for a while longer. I don't know what your thoughts on that are.
4: So my thoughts are that I don't feel that John Healey kind of optically looks like a British Prime Minister. I think he doesn't quite have it for me. He's not charismatic enough. There's nothing special about him. I think he's a decent bloke, but I think he's of the calibre of, frankly, Andy Burnham or Sadiq Khan. I think Al Khan's is a much more interesting prospect. And is there any way that there might be some kind of unusual deal between them whereby it's actually the younger man that runs and John Healey is sort of lending all his supporters to Al Khan's, that it's a joint thing, but actually with the more junior person being the front person.
0: Mm-hmm.
4: I think Al Khan's is a much more interesting figure. He's obviously spent much of his life in uniform. You know, he has a very interesting backstory. And crucially, he's not on the left of the party. And so he would genuinely offer something quite different.
0: And I agree with you, because I do think when push comes to shove, if it is, listen, we can't go into tomorrow, but if Burnham did win, he's talked about, you know, we need more money in the north, we need to raise taxes, we need to improve this, we're going to pay the WASPI women, we're not going to do that to pensioners, before he's probably done the maths, which is pure socialism, because they borrow or use or print other people's money. Now, we're in a situation where we're paying 10 or 12 billion a month just in interest on the debts we've got. Maybe those Red Wall MPs will wise up and go, no, we can't do it. I think it'll be fascinating. My only question about Al Khan's is, I mean, he was in the military, the parachute regiment for 24 years, active service. He's ripped, he's tall. How the hell did Richard Tice beat him in that competition for sexiest MP?
4: Well, obviously, Jeremy, I'm very biased. I've never given Al Khan's face or physique the slightest bit of attention, so I couldn't possibly give you an answer to that.
0: How many times did you vote for Richard?
4: Well, there might be a steward's inquiry. I mean,
11: I love this. I love her. All of that to come. We were touching upon this morning, and people thought I was making this up. There's a story, a great story in the Mail about Pip. 500,000 now claim Pip for anxiety. A really good voice note for a woman, Helen, who had genuine anxiety. And I really wanted to play that because I think it's an absolute con job that people can, you know, fill out a form, box tick, no face-to-face interview, can get 6 months off work. But we found out this morning there's benefit payments in this country, Isabel, for acne, bedwetting, constipation and tennis elbow, and I'm not making it up.
4: I mean, this is just so outrageous. Yeah. And why is it that our system enables these so-called self-appointed victims to be given handouts rather than being given treatment for whatever it is that they claim is making it so difficult for them to have a good life? Money isn't the answer. If you've got a bedwetting problem, the answer is learning how to control your bladder or, you know, having the medical, the surgical treatment you need. Is it because our NHS isn't helping these people or what? I don't know. But there's a very simple solution here, which is to offer the people that are claiming benefit for these conditions treatment to fix their conditions.
11: If their conditions are not fixable,
4: then fine.
11: People always go on, and I've never got involved in the debate about COVID and lockdown and vaccinations because it drives me, it's done, it's finished. It's about what we learn moving forward. But one of the biggest things that is a disgrace that came out of COVID, in my humble opinion, is this: you don't have to see anybody face to face. It's an absolute bloody mockery. And how anybody in Parliament or in any government or any political party can't see that the game is being played and people are taking advantage. And whenever we have these conversations about benefits and PIP, people will text us naturally, Isabel, and they'll go, what are you saying that I shouldn't have any? We're, no, no, not at all, not at all. But the genuine people, or as you said, treatment for people with genuine conditions, is being spent on shirkers and the feckless. And that is such a big, big debate when you put it against the defence budget and the inability of this government to either find or want to find the money relevant. Do you know what I mean?
4: I do, and we can't go on like this. It's so obvious that there's a hard core of people, and it's expanding according to the figures, that are taking the mickey. And this is theft. This is theft from taxpayers, and it is theft from people who really do need the help. I would much rather a completely slimmed down group of people who really, really do need to be propped up by the taxpayer, who need extra help to have a quality of life, get much higher benefits, and that we take the money out of those who could be working and who are frankly just playing the system and give it to the many individuals that really do deserve our support.
11: And it's almost as if, and the Tories were fundamentally central to this, but it's almost if you look at the whole political landscape back from Blair, it's like we've just made excuses for people who perpetrate crime, people who are gaming the system, people who are... we seem to get, under this guise of helping everybody, or DEI, or whatever the bloody hell it all means, we seem to miss the target with the genuine people, whether it's welfare, whether it's everything. Yeah. Do you know what I mean? We've lost the... It's just common sense out the window.
4: Let me tell you just how aggressive the disability group lobby is. You know, I understand that they feel under siege and that they have a job to do, which is rightly promoting the interests of genuine claimants. But if you venture into this subject in writing or on broadcast, you know, you are hit with a torrent of aggressive complaints, some from organisations, some from individuals. And what they do is that they tie newspapers and broadcasters up in knots dealing with vexatious complaints. These are politically motivated complaints. And I know this because I recently tried to write an article for a UK newspaper on benefits abuse. And I was basically told, we cannot face the torrent of letters that we're going to have to put through the legal department that is accompanies every article of this nature. And what does that lead to? That leads to a conspiracy of silence.
11: Yeah.
4: That is bullying by the disabled lobby. I understand, let me emphasize, they have a job to do. And my God, they're good at it. Because what they're
0: missing the point, and I'm quite prepared to say this because I can say whatever on this station, but this is what I believe. You said it perfectly. We are all really happy to pay into a system that was set up with the premise of we'll help people in this country who can't help themselves, whether that's through mental illness, disability, whatever. I love that about Great Britain. But why can't those people, those lobbies, those organisations understand this point? That the very genuine people that they're trying to protect are missing out because people are gaming the system. That's not said to end the system for those that deserve it. It's to say the bloody system's gone in the wrong direction and your people are missing out. That's common sense, isn't it?
4: Exactly that. It serves nobody not to have a healthy debate on this. It serves nobody for abuse not to be smoked out. And it is a sorry, sorry day when journalists cannot expose stuff that is going on.
0: Absolutely.
4: Because media organizations are exhausted and depleted in their resources to deal with the barrage of complaints that inevitably comes in, and frankly, the willful distortion of what journalists are trying to report. And I'm not talking about our own company, News UK. You know, all papers are up against this.
0: Of course they are.
4: It's a nightmare. It's a nightmare.
0: It's just so wrong, isn't it? I mean, absolutely wrong. Before we go, just the other story, front page of The Sun today, Vlad fires on Brit OAPs in Channel. I'm sure you've been following this, but old Alan and Jane, they woke up yesterday morning in Lymington, which is where near where I live, and she said, "We're out of booze for the barbecue at the weekend. Should we go to Cherbourg and get some free lager?" He said, "Let's get the boat ready." So they were crossing the channel in their little yacht for a booze cruise when suddenly some bloody great warship from Russia decided to sort of honk and then throw bullets at them. Some people are going, "Nah, it's a non-story, it's maritime disagreement." Others are saying, military experts amongst them, "This is a dangerous escalation. We've had two Russian warships in our waters, many that we don't know about, but one was boarded the other day, this one not. But our government has done, as ever, nothing about it."
4: It's not a non-story. It is not a non-story. When a military asset from a hostile state, we're effectively at war with Russia, one way or another, economic war with Russia, we're supporting actively Ukraine in that conflict, we're at war with Russia. And that military boat, that naval vessel, carried out an act of aggression on an innocent civilian vessel, a British vessel. And what are we going to do about it? The square root of absolutely nothing. And this is what the Russians do. It's what all hostile states do. They just have a little go. Let's just push a little bit here. It happens up in our airspace where the Russians just try having a little prod to see if they can come over without permission. And they just test our reaction. And as they find that there's no resistance, they will start making bigger and bigger acts of aggression and provocation, and we are in no fit state to push back.
0: The only good thing that can come out of all of these stories, in my mind, is that, and certainly John Healey and Al Khan's resigned on this matter. I say every time, the Tories did this for 14 years. It was an easy attack for millions, for loads of politicians. "We're at a cold war. Let's cut defence spending. It has come back to bite us on the backside." And again, a bit like immigration, Isabel, I think the British people will wake up to this as well. And something has to be done about the money that needs to be spent on defending an island, for God's sake, right? You're our international editor. What does the world think of the United Kingdom right now? Not an awful lot, I imagine.
4: Well, since you mention it, I mean, I'm sitting here in London today, but as people know, I live in the United Arab Emirates, and look what happened with them. So they have never in their entire existence come under sustained attack from any other country. And the UAE is quite a new country. And it's always had this whole thing about, you know, being the safe haven in the Middle East. It's never, ever faced anything like what came at it at the end of February, right up until fairly recently. What had they done, though? No one really realises they had invested massively in one of the world's best defence systems, even though there was only considered to be a fractional chance that this was ever going to happen. Unbeknownst to all of us, they had invested in what it was going to take to make sure no one got hurt if the worst happened.
0: Yeah.
4: And that paid off massively, didn't it?
0: Absolutely.
4: Hundreds of drones and missiles coming in, and nobody ultimately, I think one person in Dubai was in the wrong place at the wrong time and tragically died as a result of debris from an intercepted drone or missile. So that is a lesson in preparing for the worst, hope for the best, but prepare for the worst. And the stakes could not be higher. If you're not prepared, how do we know, sitting here in London, that some wild thing isn't going to happen and missiles might not start coming at us?
0: Completely agree with you. Completely agree with you. Now, I'm glad you're in London because we're going to use you tomorrow, but I want to finish as I started. We've got a voice note. I'm going to make you laugh before we finish. This is I don't know what this is going to say, but the next one. Well, Phil, good morning.
5: 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Phil from Shropshire. Who are the other candidates for this poll of good-looking politicians? And where did Ed Miliband circa Wallace and Gromit and Andy Burnham circa AKA

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5: Queues now in Cumbria for traffic in west on the A5092. An accident blocking the carriage road in Gawthwaite and Grisbeck. And it remains slow in Warwickshire as you're south on the M40. An accident still closing two lanes just prior to junction 15 for the A46 and the Longbridge Island. Queues in Hampshire as you're south on the M3. An accident partially blocking the carriage road from Winchester south at junction 11 towards Eastleigh junction 12. And queues in Cornwall as the A30 is now blocked westbound following an accident at Temple.
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7: Welcome back. I'd tell you that the story that's really winding you up this morning is the benefit payments. You can now get PIP for bedwetting, constipation, tennis elbow and acne. There's a lot of people up in arms. Jez, the PIP payments are a joke. I've been dealing with severe anxiety, but I still keep working. Heavy depression, still working. Recently, I got tennis elbow and I still work through it. Here's the bit, I work in the bloody care sector. I was offered sick leave, but I turned it down right away. It feels like this country has no work ethic anymore and the government's just happy to hand out benefits. What an absolute mess. Sarah, you're a legend in Yorkshire. Nicola, half these people are on PIP because they're waiting for surgery. I know people with hernias. Oh, waiting 9 months to see a consultant. Meanwhile, they can't work. I have atrial fibrillation, apparently. I could get PIP. I gave up working in February. I'm 64. The heart kept causing trouble. Taken 3 years for diagnosis. I have a small pension, 98 quid a week. I may apply, says Nikki. I should have retired at bloody 60. The world's a joke. Georgina, I'm sorry, Isabel, but Rishi doesn't do it for me. Matt Vickers gets my vote. Matty Vickers. Wow. Yvonne Smith, don't worry about Tyus being voted the sexiest man. I still have eyes for you, says Yvonne in Leicester. That's to Christian. Starmer at G7 yesterday. It was like watching Mr. Bean trying to find some friends. Kitty's in Hove. Morning, Jez. I've heard snoring now qualifies you for PIP. If you snore, you can get PIP. Oh, because apparently you can't sleep all night. Then you're tired, so you can't go to work. This is getting ridiculous. Trev from Nottingham. If the Prime Minister wants to stop Andy Burnham, he should say he has full confidence in him. Easy fix, because he'll be gone by Friday. That's true. Maggie's in London. So Starmer offering Burnham a top job. Should he win Makerfield? Proves he's using Makerfield as a stepping stone to get there. Yes or no? Joanna. Jez, Starmer offers Burnham a position in government. Jez, Starmer sees you. Starmer is watching Talk for ideas. This came from you. Can you imagine if... No, he's at G7. He wouldn't watch this. You're a mind reader, Starmer. Have I missed your hello to Oliver and Iris? Come on, JK, get your act together. No, Oliver's off sick today. He's off sick today. Sports day's been cancelled. It's all a disaster. 9:30. Let's say a very good morning to a man desperate to get him on and have a military understanding of what happened yesterday and how it's seen. Lord Richard Donat, former head of the British Army. Welcome to Talk Breakfast, my friend.
8: Hi, Jeremy. Good morning to you as well.
7: It's in every paper. So we've had a couple of instances, Richard, this week. First on Monday, where a tanker, a Russian tanker, was boarded by the Marines. There were cynics, and let's give both sides of the coin, because there was a camera crew and people were saying that this was remarkably good timing optics-wise, seeing as how 24 hours earlier our Prime Minister, having lost his Defence Secretary and Armed Forces Minister, said there's no more money for defence. Yesterday, this couple, Alan and Jane, heading off on a booze cruise to Cherbourg, run into a

0: frigate. People are saying it was the maritime law, wrong position, it was just the horn. Other people are saying they were fired at. But what's really interesting with all of this so far this morning, Richard, is that many military experts saying this is a dangerous escalation and this country needs to get its head into gear and realise that if we're not already at war with them economically, war with Russia is a very, very viable proposition.
1: Yeah, well, Jeremy, you raise a whole lot of issues there. I think as far as the boarding of the Russian Shadow Fleet tanker is concerned, that was an action which we should have taken a long time ago. Yes, we can be a little bit cynical about the timing. I think it helped make the Prime Minister look good, but it was the right thing to do. It was a complex operation and it was very well carried out. And we should be doing more of those because Russia is certainly fueling Ukraine's war. It's looking after its own economy by moving all this illegal oil around the world on 700 Shadow Fleet tankers. So that was the right thing to do. Now, this matter yesterday with the couple going from Leamington to Cherbourg for a jolly trip. Yes, you can sort of write that off as just a sort of rather farcical incident, but I think there's a more serious side to it. The Russian warship was loitering in the channel. It's been there for quite some time. It's part of the sort of escorting of the shadow tankers. And when it saw that yacht approaching, I suspect that they thought, well, is this just a yacht or is this a British spy ship trying to listen into some of our communications? So they decided to take action. I think what's interesting also is that if you listen to what the couple said, they didn't see the Russian ship on their radar warning system. So that tells me that the Russian ship was endeavouring not to identify itself. So it's an example. It's not an escalation, but it's another example of the below the threshold, below the radar conflict that's going on between Russia and the West, between Russia and ourselves. And I think we have to take that seriously. And just look beyond Ukraine. At some point, there will probably be a ceasefire, and that is good for the people of Ukraine. There won't be a peace agreement, so the thing will linger on. But if there is a ceasefire, that will give the Russians the opportunity to reconstitute and refresh their troops, and we might see them have another go at another NATO country. Could be one of the Baltic states, it could be Finland or Sweden, or so somewhere probably in that part of the world. And why are they doing that? Not because they want to capture and attack that country, but they want to sow disharmony in NATO. They want to break up the unity of NATO. Mm-hmm. And that's been one of Putin's objectives really since the end of the Cold War, when his beloved Soviet Union and Warsaw Pact were defeated by the unity of NATO and the strong leadership of Ronald Reagan and Margaret Thatcher.
0: Couldn't agree more. I always, total respect for you. Forgive me if you think one of these questions is trivial. There's a reason I'm asking for it. We haven't responded. We haven't warned them off. Are we a sitting duck? I mean, what's to say, you'll laugh at me, but what's to say one of those ships just couldn't fire something at the United Kingdom? It's only a few miles offshore, for God's sake.
1: Well, if they were to do that, that would be a major escalation and that would be extraordinarily serious, and we would have to react to that very forcefully.
0: But what I'm trying to say to you is could. We're a sitting duck. We don't even complain about what they did yesterday or on Monday.
1: Well, I hope we are complaining. I think what firing shots anywhere near a British ship is totally unacceptable, and I would hope that the government is at very least making diplomatic representations to the Russians to say this kind of behaviour is not acceptable. But go back to where we started this conversation. I think it was absolutely right that well-constructed operation by the Royal Marines and the Royal Navy to board that Shadow Fleet tanker was right. And we must continue to do that and show the Russians that actually we're not prepared to be a sitting duck. We're not prepared to allow them to use their covert submarines to be examining our communications cables under the sea and so on and so forth. And that's really important that we do show them that we're not just seeing them, we're taking action, and we are not prepared to be a sitting duck. And just while I'm going, of course, this translates into the whole discussion which led to John Healey and Al Khan's resigning last week. We are not spending enough money on defence. We are not increasing our military capability. And why should we do that? Not because generals, admirals and air marshals want to fight a war, but actually we want to have a significantly serious military capability so that we can deter conflict in the future. If you don't have the capability, then you'll be taken advantage of. And that's not a position that any responsible government in this country should accept.
0: And I think that's the point, and I was talking about this earlier. I don't want you to have to ever become political, but it's interesting to me that you know, we lost the Defence Secretary and the Armed Forces Minister last week. We should touch our cap to Khan's for bringing up about that dreadful legacy bill that should be the worst thing I've ever heard of in my life. But they left saying you are not prepared and the Treasury is not prepared to divert what's needed to protect this country, which I would have thought was, as you said, the first premise of any government. We have a benefits bill in this country, and we've been talking about it all morning, that outstrips the money the Exchequer gets from working people. It is about time, and if anything comes from this, I would think the British people will be even more switched on, that we made money available in whichever goddamn way for something that is becoming more and more important. And as I've said all morning, it shines a very poor light on the last governance of 20 years because they are all responsible for cutting defence, believing it was going to be all right. And it's turned out to be a massive mistake, hasn't it?
1: Yes. I think go back to the end of the Cold War, go back to 1989 when the Berlin Wall came down. That was a perfectly reasonable time to make some reductions in defence. That was fine. But the world now looks very different to that which the world looked in 1989, 1990, 1991. You know, 30 years later, the world is very different. Russia is now a resurgent threat. Actually, it's more than a threat, it's a proven aggressor. And there are other threats to our security more widely in the world. So the days of taking peace dividends are long gone. And if you're not going to take peace dividends and you need to build up your military capability, you've got to put more money back into defence. And of course, the discussion that you're having this morning, and I listened to the last part of your discussion with Isabel just now, the benefits system has got completely out of hand. And legislation should be changed. I think behaviours should be changed. I think, to be honest, I think GPs and people that sign claimants off too easily should be encouraged to be harder, if you like.
0: Completely agree.
1: Make it more difficult to claim. Because if we are able to bring the benefit budget under control and to reduce it, then we're at once beginning to produce the money that we need for defence.
0: Couldn't agree more. Lord Dannett, you are an absolute legend. We very much appreciate your time this morning on Talk Breakfast. Former head of the British Army there. Almost 20-9, the big kickoff tonight. England beginning World Cup 2026 is in Dallas, Texas. I think my daughter's going, Ava. It's 9 o'clock tonight. England, Croatia. And the main man, Harry Redknapp, next on Talk Breakfast.
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0: I just won't learn. Never eat a biscuit during an ad break. It doesn't work at all. 20 to 10. We're live across the United Kingdom. Now, listen, this entire country is geared up for tonight. TalkSport, our sister station right next door, full of old footballers, brilliant broadcasters, any place you need, everything you need. But one thing you do need is the quality opinion of a man who, if he'd stayed at my blessed club, we wouldn't be in the championship. The legend, has he got a sandbank top on? Harry Redknapp, good morning.
9: Jeremy, how you doing?
0: Have you got a sandbanks top? Look at that.
9: Absolutely.
0: Now, see,
9: advertising. Come on.
0: No, yes, so listen, here's the thing. Harry's son, Mark, who's a mate of mine, set up this brand, Sandbanks, and I never do this. I wear it all the time. It's utterly brilliant. And I'm watching Jamie on Sky. He's got Sandbanks on his top. I'm watching Harry on Talk, and I'm thinking I should have worn mine today. We'd have been Sandbanks FM, wouldn't we? How are you, son?
9: All right, I've got Sandra walking around the road with a placard. You know, them old ones. She's doing three laps of Sandbanks at the moment.
0: Well, it's the best. We'll talk more about that. Listen, Max Scott is here, Talk Sport reporter as well. Harry, massive night. Just want to be honest. We all get excited, we all get built up, and then something happens and we all go, oh, my God. Genuinely, from your point of view, have we got a chance, or are we just conning ourselves?
9: We've definitely got a chance, Jeremy. I think it's wide open. I watched France last night. First half, they were very poor against Senegal. Senegal were good. Second half, France were very good. Mbappe got two great goals. So they're going to be a big threat. Spain didn't play very well first game. They did, but they'll come. You know, Portugal, there's lots of teams in it who look, I'm not so sure, Brazil, they don't look great this tournament. But England, certainly, when you've got Harry Kane in your team up front, you know, you've got to have a chance, haven't you?
0: I thought, and let's bring Max in as well, if we can split the screen with Harry. I thought, guys, that one of the interesting things about Tuchel's, when he picks the squad, was that he left behind what I would call some really good players like Foden, like Palmer, Trent, Alexander-Arnold, as we call him, or Trent Derby. He seems to be going, Harry, on the work, the team ethic, right? That the whole, like, it's not about superstars, it's about playing to the team. We've always asked the question about the golden generation, Gerrard, Lampard, Redknapp, Scholes. How did it not happen? Does this squad look to you like more of a team? I don't know, I'm just asking.
9: No, I'm not sure. I mean, I'll be honest, if I was a manager and I'm sitting on that bench and 20 minutes to go and we're getting beat up and I'm looking for a bit of... I look behind me and look at the subs and think, I've got to make a change. I'd like to see, his players here, Foden, Palmer, Bowen. They're players that you think, they might just turn the game for me. I think to leave them out the squad was a big shout. But listen, if we win it, the manager, no one can argue, he'll be proved 100% right. If we don't go at least to the semi-final, then he'll be questioned. And you know what happens when you're the England manager. We've seen it over the years. The people have, he'll get almighty stick. There's no doubt about that. That's the way it works. But if he wins it, fantastic. No one could argue with what he's done.
0: Max, thoughts you, Harry and I, maybe seen as old, Sandbanks ridden and cynical, but I'd love to think we got a chance, but it's driving me mad. It always drives me mad, mate.
10: And it'll continue to drive us mad until the World Cup final happens, and if England are in it, they win it. That's the perennial issue for England, and I think Harry's absolutely right. It all rises and falls on Thomas Tuchel. What England fans want to see is that there's a marked difference between the England under Gareth Southgate, which, let's make no bones about it, was relatively successful. He got England further than any other manager since Alf Ramsey on a consistent basis.
0: Yeah, never quite got there, though, but he never got it over the line.
10: And so what England fans want to see, rather than a drab 1-0 win, is they want to see something emphatic. Something like we saw from Argentina last night. Something like we saw from the French in the second half. And I think the key player is Harry Kane. And Harry, I'd like to ask you, surely this is Kane, Captain Kane, in the best form and the best physical shape of his life, because it seems to me he's been wrapped in cotton wool by Bayern Munich. He's had a two-week winter break. He scored 60-odd goals in a League Cup double in Germany. Surely this is the time for him to come to the fore.
9: Absolutely. I mean, as I say, we're so fortunate, really, to have him. And we look, I think he's certainly, he should be the if he has a great World Cup, he'll win the Ballon d'Or. Mm. He should be winning the Ballon d'Or. I mean, what a season he's had. So to have him up front, he scores, he's a leader. We've got a great chance while he's in the team, for sure. But I still worry about us defensively, Max. I look at the back four, I'm not sure it picks itself. You know, they've all got question marks. Reece James, I love him, good top player. But, can he stay fit? John Stones, love him, great footballer. missed most of the season with injury. Can he stay fit? There's question marks all over that back four. Are they good enough? Are they going to stay fit? That's going to be a problem. Up front, no problem. You know, excellent talent. And we've got Harry, as I say. But it's defensively that I'm concerned about us, really.
0: You said something interesting about Argentina. I'd like you on this, Harry, both of you, really. When I was a kid, right, the old man's a rugby fan, and he used to say about England, it was always tight and sharp, and you might win 6-3, but they never played expansive rugby. And then I don't know whether it was the 90s or the early 2000s that suddenly they started playing expansive rugby and they won the World Cup. Strikes me, Harry, right, that whenever England go to a tournament, the shackles, the fear of losing seems to outweigh the fear of playing attractive football and either winning or going down with a smile on your face. Being beaten 4-3 is not the answer. We're going to lose 1-0 or 1-1. Can you ever see us taking the bloody shackles off and going, do you know what? There's been so much disappointment. Let's just give it a go, man, you know?
9: Well, I think it depends who the manager is, Jeremy. That is the key, isn't it, really, how he wants to play, you know? Is the manager going to be bold enough to go and do that?
0: Do you think he is, Tuchel? Do you think he's bold? Do you think he'll play expansively?
9: Well, I don't know. I mean, he hasn't been bold in not taking Palmer.
0: Yeah.
9: Not taking Bowden, Bowen. You know, they're real talents who can change a game for you, who can do something special. And he's left them behind. So is he going to be like that? I'm not so sure he will be. I think he's, you know, he probably will make us difficult to beat. So, but, you know, let's wait and see how we go. And the first game tonight, Croatia, great chance to get off to a winning start. You know, they're a team that have produced fantastic players over the years. Luka Modric, still their best player at 40 years of age. But they're a European team that are not top level anymore. It's a great chance for us to get off with a win tonight.
0: Let's have a prediction, Max. What do you see tonight, Ben?
10: I'm going to say England 2-0. I think they'll probably get like an early goal in the first half, maybe a little bit drab throughout, and then a late goal in the second half. Harry Kane to score. That's how I think it's going to happen. Croatia, though, traditionally, in 2018, knocked England out of that semi-final in the World Cup.
0: Good old West Ham boy.
10: That's going to be a difficult one. Harry, can I just ask you, because you mentioned the team selection. Yesterday, we heard that Tino Livramento has been sent home with a calf injury. And look, I'm behind Tuchel. You know, I really am. I do think he's got something about him. However, the squad selection has baffled me, Harry, and you've named it, you know, Jared Bowen, Cole Palmer for me, Morgan Gibbs-White. Granted, I'm a Forest season ticket holder, but for me, he was the player in form. But yesterday, instead of bringing in a fullback, right? He brings in Trevor Chalobah, who's a centre-back. And meanwhile, you've got Lewis Hall at Newcastle, who's one of the most, for me, wronged players in this England roster, you could say. And I just cannot fathom that when England come up against, let's say, France in a semi-final, that Dan Byrne or Trevor Chalobah is going to be able to deal with the likes of Kylian Mbappe, Ousmane Dembele, etc.
0: What about Trent Alexander-Arnold, for Christ's sake?
10: Well, he's made up his mind.
9: He doesn't fancy him, does he? Obviously, he doesn't like him for whatever reason. He doesn't, as a player, I mean, I don't know personally, but he doesn't fancy him as a player. Otherwise, he would have called him up. I mean, Chalobah is a... You know, he's been called up. I think he may be on the list of players that they tell me that Chelsea are looking to move. So for him to get a call up is quite surprising, really.
0: I want to ask you one other thing, Harry, and it's not political. I'm just interested. The national anthem stuff that we keep getting, he says, Tuchel, he'll only sing it if we reach the final. Doesn't that just make a mess? Doesn't that just cause people to ask questions? Either sing it or don't bloody sing it. It becomes, well, I'll only sing it if we reach the final. How does that make any sense, man?
9: No, that don't make any sense. I'd be wanting to sing the national anthem. We're proud to be British, you know. I'd want to be singing the national anthem. I wouldn't want my players to sing it. I think there's nothing... When I see teams line up before a game and they're singing national anthem, I think it's fantastic.
0: Good man.
9: I want to see the players singing it and show they're patriotic towards our country, for sure.
0: Be interesting to see what Tuchel does. A prediction for you, Mr. Redknapp, for tonight. What is it?
9: Well, I was going to go 2-0, but Max has got... maybe they might nick a goal because I'm not sure about that, but it might be 2-1. Harry Kane definitely to score.
0: Yeah.
9: All the top players are scoring. Messi, Haaland, you know, Mbappe all started off scoring goals. So leading goal scorer in the tournament is going to be interesting.
0: Well, you don't laugh at me. I think they're going to win 3-0. I think they're going to win 3-0. So the big question is, in your Sam Banks top, Harry, I'll have mine on tomorrow. Where are you watching the game tonight? Sandra and Akari or out with the boys?
9: I'm watching it. Actually, I'm doing something in London tonight. I'm doing it at, I'm watching it with some people who, you know, are coming to watch the game, and I'm going to do a bit before the game, a bit half time. So yeah, I'm up in London watching it. Looking forward to it.
0: You're a good man. And listen, your boy Mark's a legend. We'll talk more about that business. I'm going to see him next week. And Jamie's doing the business. They're a good family. But we wish you luck. But, oh, actually, before you go, West Ham, mate, how depressed am I? What's that all about?
9: Oh, my God, I know. It's going to be an interesting summer. So we're going to need to get...
0: I thought Nuno would go. We get somebody like Scott Parker or Gary Neal and start again. I don't understand it at all. I'd strip it right back.
9: Yeah, it needs stripping back. People keep saying, oh, it's a shame they're going to lose all our players. Well, I say, well, who's bothered? They're not any good anyway, otherwise they wouldn't have gone down. You've got two or three players, Bowen, you know...
0: Fernandes.
9: But, you know, if they want to go, then, you know, I think Bowen will stay. I think he'll probably want to... He'll stick around at West Ham, and if he does, that gives him a big chance to get back up, because he's an outstanding player for sure.
0: Good man. Harry, love to the family, mate. Thank you so much indeed. Max Scott as well. All the action on TalkSport throughout the World Cup. The build-up, when you walk up this corridor, can I just point something out, right? Let me just explain to you what happened to me the other day. This is how crap my life is. I walked in the other day, right, on TalkSport breakfast. I don't know, Kylian Mbappe probably. Chris Evans has got Shania Twain. I've got some politician who's never been on telly. My life's rubbish. Do you know that?
10: You need to move over to TalkSport, Jez.
0: Well, maybe, the way things are going. Listen, I'm joking. Who's going to win the World Cup?
10: England are going to win the World Cup.
0: Oh, do me a favour.
10: It's as simple as England are going to win the World Cup.
0: Really?
10: We've got the best striker in the world. We've got the best player produced by this country since Wayne Rooney and Jude Bellingham. And we've got a manager, albeit not English, who knows how to win silverware.
0: But do you understand? But you work at TalkSport. The only place you do. Listen, forget everybody else tonight. TalkSport it is. Harry will be in the car. I'll be in the train listening to it. But why, I tried to say it about playing expansive football, why do we seem to have this mental block? Why can you have this golden generation, the best league in the world, the best players in the world, more money in the world, the best training facilities? Declan Rice is... What happens? Is it fear?
10: Of course it's fear.
0: Expectation.
10: Of course it's fear. It's fear and expectation. And the longer it's gone on, that sort of ghost, if you like, that has been haunting England since 66 remains. But I am convinced, Jeremy, convinced more than I've ever been, this is the year. In America's backyard, on their 250th birthday, it'd be an incredible statement of English talent.
0: And any money that the person that gives the World Cup to the winning team will be Donald Trump and not the FIFA president. Score prediction, Paul Hamilton, Croatia 2, England 1. Put this to Maxi, Seb. You are all underestimating the underdog.
10: Croatia are an underdog, and they're underdog because their best players are 40 and above. So
0: how old's Modric?
10: Modric is 40.
0: 40?
10: Ivan Perisic is 37.
0: I
10: back Elliot Anderson, who's won more duels than any other midfielder in Europe.
0: Bitter Nottingham Forest person here, because Elliot Anderson's going to leave.
10: He is going to leave, but Forest are going to get about 130 million quid, and we're going to be set in the Premier League for the next 5 years.
0: I don't mean to be rude. Newcastle got 133 million quid for Isak, and they spent that so badly, they're going to get rid of them both again.
10: Remind me of that. I'm trying to be positive for Jeremy. I'm trying to be positive.
0: You're a good man. Listen, just to repeat, absolutely, TalkSport, the only place you need to go for the biggest football tournament of the world. It kicks off tonight, of course, 9 o'clock, England, Croatia. You know your beer you lot have launched? What's it called?
10: So Good Lager. And let me tell you, it is so good.
0: I don't drink lager. Well, I can't drink lager. I can't tell you why, but never mind. But this lager is, again, another example of the unfairness of the system. I mean, TalkSport have launched this So Good Lager. They've teamed up with Meantime. You can get it online, TalkSport.com/So Good Lager. I don't get lager. I don't get Kylian Mbappe.
10: You would receive Jeremy.
0: Can you bring me? For the people who are asking, actually, in all seriousness, all our Neil's pubs and sports bars across the United Kingdom, it's a fantastic addition to TalkSport's World Cup coverage. It's in full swing. It's called All Good. And to be fair, that bunch of reprobates through that window, they could do with a lager. They have to put up with me every day.
10: Yeah, they're clucking for a couple of pints, they were telling me before
0: I beg your pardon, what did you say?
10: Clucking.
0: Oh, I thought you said something else.
10: No, absolutely.
0: Anyway, TalkSport live and exclusive tonight. England 3, Croatia 0. I said Harry Redknapp 2-1 to England. Max Scott, who once saved me from a yob on a train, and I'm not joking, he's 8'6". He did. He just stood up and the bloke scarpered. Max says 2-0.
10: 2-0.
0: You're coming back on tomorrow.
10: I'll be back on tomorrow.
0: We'll get you back on tomorrow and we'll get the result. Thank you so much indeed to Max and to Harry. Whatever you're doing tonight, so good lager's what you need. I'm not going to do that. Be safe. Just go out and have fun. Just England, please, for God's sake, could you please just win the game? Otherwise, it's going to be so depressing. It's depressing enough being in this country and doing this show. I'd like England to give me something to be happy about. Back in three.
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2: 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Travel trouble.
14: Slow in Leicestershire as you're south on the M1, not being helped by a broken down vehicle. Closing lane just south of Colville at junction 22, and long lay southbound on the M14 Warwickshire. An accident still closing lanes 1 and 2 between junction 16 for Henley and Arden, down towards junction 15 for the A46 and the Longbridge Island. Long lay's heading towards Ipswich this morning as you're north on the A12 due to repair works. Closing lane just north of junction 31 for East Burgholt, and queues clockwise on the M25 due to breakdown partially blocking the entry slip road from Chertsey at junction 11.
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2: 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Talk tech. Across the UK. This is Talk.
0: Welcome back. A couple of minutes to 10. Thank you so much indeed for watching and listening to Breakfast this morning. Back tomorrow from 6. Julia Hartley Brewer, good morning.
17: A very good morning to you, sir. Have you ever been yachting at the Channel lately?
0: I just... Jane and Al, she said, we're out of booze for the barbecue. Let's take the yacht over to Cherbourg for a booze run. And suddenly a bloody great warship fires at you.
17: It's just extraordinary. Also, I love the fact this is all being played down by the MOD. No, this is completely normal. No, it's not.
0: No.
17: No, it's not. Not just had that conviction. There's Russian-backed arson attacks on the Prime Minister's house. Yeah. We've just had the seizing of a vessel. No, Russia is upping its game.
0: Yeah.
17: Right? What is our response?
0: Sitting ducks.
17: Nothing to see here.
0: No, absolutely.
17: Sorry.
0: Nothing to see here, Keir.
17: No, exactly. Well, Keir Starmer, by the way, he's come out. He says it's hilarious. He says he's going to fight. He's going to fight to stay on.
0: You would think I was a clairvoyant. At 7:30, I said, I bet you any money, devious little git's going to try and think he can get out of it by going, Burnham, I'll give you a job in cabinet. As if Andy Burnham's going to do that.
17: I mean, it is just utterly ridiculous. Again, this is all assumptions on what actually happens on Thursday. But this, I mean, although here's the great thing, we no longer have to read out the list of candidates for that in that by-election after today.
0: You all missed the point of what I did. I recorded myself saying it 3 weeks ago, and every time I say public service announcement, there's the list of candidates.
17: I just tell people to go and have a pee or put the kettle on.
0: I also, though, said, and Richard Tyson said he agrees with me about this, I don't think it'll be Andy Burnham. I think there could be I genuinely think the Labour Party might get behind John Healey or Al Carnes. I genuinely
17: thought you were
0: going to
17: say
0: that.
17: There's a lot of people. I was at a Westminster event last night, and a lot of people were talking about that as an option. Burnham is already Cornish. Falling down. All the U-turns, the wishy-washy.
0: 7, 6.
17: There we go. He's counting.
0: The main lady is here, Julia Hartley Brewer from 10. We'll see you tomorrow from 6 for breakfast. Have a great day. Bye.
18: Talk. News. Update. On the hour. Headlines.
19: So Keir Starmer says he'll give Andy Burnham a big role in government if he wins the Makerfield by-election tomorrow, but also insisted that despite talks of potential leadership challenges next week, he would not be stepping down as PM.
20: If I spent my time getting dragged into Westminster discussions, I wouldn't be doing my job. My job is to serve the country. My job is to be here having discussions with world leaders about the biggest issues.
19: Sir Keir, who's at the G7 summit in France, has once again faced calls from his former health secretary, Wes Streeting, to go. It comes as it's widely expected that should former Greater Manchester Mayor Andy Burnham win the Makerfield by-election, he could trigger a Labour leadership challenge. For a full list of candidates, go to whocanivotefor.co.uk. More than 700 people have crossed the channel on 11 small boats on Monday, the highest number in a single day so far this year. It follows 2 weeks of windy weather when there were no crossings at all. A major overhaul of murder laws could see cases in England and Wales essentially Americanised. The Law Commission, which advises the government on reforms, is launching a consultation proposing to split the crime of murder into two tiers. First degree for cases of intentional killing and a lower offence of second degree murder where the killer intended to cause only serious injury. Jeremy Clarkson has revealed he's been diagnosed with cancer. The TV presenter shared the news in his latest episode of his series Clarkson's Farm. And pub bookings ahead of England's World Cup kickoff tonight against Croatia have surged by 300% compared with this time last year, according to new figures. Head coach Thomas Tuchel says they plan to take things in their stride.
21: There's no need to over push and there's no need to be overly emotional and make it a final out of it, because it's not a final, it's the start and it's important. That's how we will treat it.
19: And all the build up to the match will be live on Talk Sport from 7 p.m. with kickoff at 9.
18: Talk. 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
18: 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And on your side. This is Talk. Talk Nation with Julia Hartley Brewer.
17: Very, very good morning to you. This is Talk, the Home of Common Sense with me, Julia Hartley Brewer. Fast approaching 3 minutes past 10 o'clock. This is, as I say, Talk. And whether you're listening on DAB Plus Radio or your smart speaker, watching on YouTube or your connected device, it is always great to have your company. I'm assuming you're free to talk to us and you're not currently being fired on by a Russian warship in the channel. It could happen to any of us. Well, apparently it really could. We are going to be talking about that today. Just extraordinary. Two British MEPs taking a nice little leisurely cruise from the south coast of England to Cherbourg in France. Basically, we're seeing a clear escalation of tensions with Moscow. Why, though, is the British government so keen to play this down? This was extraordinary behaviour. We'll be talking to a former admiral, you know him well, Chris Parry, a rear admiral, a former Royal Navy commander, about what happened and just how significant it is in just a little while. We're also going to be talking about something we were able to discuss with Lord Dannett, the former head of the British Army, when he was in the studio yesterday. But the British Chief of Defence Staff right now, Sir Richard Knighton, has warned that UK's armed forces will have to dial back training and operations if they don't get more cash. So we're not talking about not being able to buy new ships, but literally being able to do some training. You know, the stuff that they do so that they can actually fight when war actually happens? That would be quite useful for them to continue doing, wouldn't it? To keep us safe. I don't know, when, for instance, you know, Russian warships fire on us. Don't you think? I'd love to hear your thoughts on that. Also, we've got the Prime Minister this morning in an interview. He is fighting back, he says. He's not going to go quickly, people. He's not going to go quickly. He's saying he will fight on. It's not in the country's interest for there to be a leadership challenge. This after Wes Streeting yesterday made it very clear that he will make a leadership challenge. Still questionable whether he's got the 81 MPs to back him that he'd be able to do that. But there's no doubt at all, if Andy Burnham is an MP as of Friday morning, that a challenge from him will come very quickly. Some are saying within hours, but certainly within days. Prime Minister though says he will fight on. Also, small matter, the Channel coming in on news once again. More than 700 migrants, 710 in one day on Monday. The highest daily total so far this year across the Channel. Makes you wonder why the warship couldn't have fired on them. Little warning shot. Just saying, maybe we should take some ideas. Anyway, I want to hear your thoughts. Love to hear your thoughts on the Prime Minister saying he'll fight on and how a leadership challenge is not in the country's interest. But I also want to hear, really, about this Russian warship firing warning shots at a British yacht in the English Channel. I want to know what Britain's response should be, because the MOD is really playing this down. This is not normal behaviour. It does not sound like the normal routine things that they would do were followed. What is going on? Are we being constantly tested by Russia? And are we failing every single one of those tests? And could that prove very, very dangerous in the not distant future? I want to hear your thoughts on this. Give us a call. If you, you know, you've done the yachting in the Channel, you know what the rules are. Give us a call. 0344 499 1000. Text us on 87222. 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Calls are charged to the national rate. And text, of course, costs one standard network rate message. Benedict Spence, I'm delighted to say, as a regular now on a Wednesday, joins us. He's a Conservative commentator. And I know, big footy fan. And we will be talking about the small matter of England having our first. I mean, God, took their bleeding time, didn't they? Play our first group match against Croatia. Not an easy start to our World Cup chances. We'll talk about that a little bit later with a TalkSport reporter as well. Benedict, just first of all, I mean, shots fired, not just in the Channel, also in Labour leadership. Yes. And, you know, we'll get to that in one second. But because this is, you know, frankly, whichever deadbeat, useless waste of space is leading the country under this Labour government, I don't think really makes much difference, or even to Labour's fortunes at the next election. But it does make a difference to us if we are not standing up to clear existential threats from the Russians. This Russian warship, I mean, it is extraordinary. We've got this couple, retired couple, Alan and Jane Kelvey. They're on a little trip from, you know, from the south coast over to Cherbourg. They're sailing along. They're obviously experienced sailors. And it's a bit misty. And they can see this very large Admiral Grigorovich, 409-foot frigate from Russia's Black Sea Fleet. And it's there in front of them. They say they are 500 metres away from it. The Coast Guard recommends you stay away from these big ships for obvious reasons, but their limit is 250 metres, so they're well far away from it. They're not on a collision course for it. They're clearly, you're not crossing the Channel unless you're an experienced sailor or, you know, a Channel migrant trying to get to here for your benefits and to, you know, sexually abuse our 14-year-olds. I'm just saying, different reasons for crossing the Channel. But the warship didn't have a sort of, I don't know, I suppose, transponder on. Ships are supposed to have a beacon on that shows everybody that they exist and that's where they are. Didn't have that on. That alone, by the way, bit of a giveaway. This warship apparently has been escorting the shadow oil fleet tankers from Russia to get their oil out through the Channel for weeks on end. They fire warning shots. They absolutely terrify the living daylights out of this couple, who immediately just move straight away from it. They say, you know, there wasn't any radio mayday call. There was no notification to the Coast Guard that the warship said afterwards that they were veering and they'd lost some steering control. But you're supposed to inform either the French or the British Coast Guard. They did not do that because they didn't want anyone to know they were there. They didn't use the Channel 16, which is the open channel on the sea. Basically, you've got a mayday call, you need to reach someone, that's what you do. They didn't do that. They didn't see any flares. I mean, what the hell are we doing having a Russian warship firing warning shots at a British yacht in international waters? The MOD, nothing to see here.
1: Yeah, because what actually can you do in that situation? We have been talking at great length about the failures of the MOD for several months now, several years, in fact. This stuff is not lost on the Russians. You know, it's not like they can't speak English and, you know, read what's going on in the British press. They are well aware of the limitations of our armed forces, of the Royal Navy. And this is a country that behaves as it wishes to, regardless of whether or not it's facing down somebody somebody with a significant military or not. The only time I can ever remember in recent years the Russians actually playing by the rules was when the Turks shot down one of their planes and everyone went, oh, escalation, and the Russians went, absolutely no escalation, we will behave. Because strangely enough, they do respond to that sort
17: of thing. It's almost like how Israel knows how to behave in the Middle East and how you have to actually take people on.
1: Of course, this is one of the great lessons of the Ukraine war, where all the Europeans say, don't do anything because it'll upset the Russians, and the Turks just shot down their jet, and actually, surprisingly, nuclear war didn't break out. But ultimately, I think that this also comes in the wake, of course, of the Prime Minister really going in hard on advertising the fact that Britain had sent special forces onto one of these shadow tankers, basically as a way of saying, look, we're taking this very seriously, you can trust us, we're all across everything. So what are the Russians going to do? They're going to go, all right, okay, what are you going to do? You're going to board an actual naval vessel?
17: By the way, we only boarded a vessel that was not escorted by a warship.
1: Exactly, and this is the point. Having done this now for, you know, one can say, you know, morally correct purposes, but also the Prime Minister was publishing this for propaganda purposes, to say, hello, look at me, I'm taking it all very seriously. Yeah, the Russians
17: the
1: will now go,
17: well,
1: we're going to make things difficult, shall we say, for as many Brits as we can. Yeah. Because what they want is similar, I suppose, to what's been going on in the United States with the US and the Iran conflict. They want ordinary people to start saying, you can't defend us. What are we doing in this set of circumstances? Yeah. Is this in our best interest? And I think actually the Russians would be justified in doing that as a technique, you know, to try and strong-arm people, because we have seen how that's gone in the US. Yeah. Plenty of what you might once upon a time would have been such more much more hawkish sort of people going, yeah, the US should assert itself on the world stage, just suddenly going, absolutely not, we don't want anything to do with this. If you're the Brits...
17: And good luck with that, by the way, everybody. See how that works out.
1: And if you're the Brits, and unlike the Americans, you don't actually have the kit, and you don't have the money, and you don't have the manpower, how quickly do we think it is before ordinary people, if this sort of thing does happen, they just turn around and go, actually, no. No, we don't want anything.
17: But this is it. But this is from this whole generation that we've got. I mean, a couple of generations now. You know, like mine, you know, never fought a war unless you actually, you know, serving soldier, the very small, from fitting into Wembley Stadium right now. You know, fighting the Falklands or going to Iraq or you know, Syria. Or something. I mean, we have some incredibly Afghanistan, incredibly brave men and women who've been out on the front lines. But the reality is, most of us just aren't affected by war. And there's this whole thing: war is bad. War sometimes is necessary. And there's this idea that we can avoid a war by not escalating things. Well, let's talk to our correspondent Neville Chamberlain about that. I mean, I'm sorry, but people are just not living in the real world. Russia, you know, like Iran, like what was it, and China, they respond to power. They respond to not just the willingness, but the ability to use force. You prepare your defences, you spend billions on your defences, you get them ready, you train your forces, you show willingness to use them, and that is how you prevent the war. That is literally how it works. And it blows my mind that there is anyone in government, fair enough, voters might not deal with this, if there's anyone in government who doesn't know that that's what you have to do, they frankly should be, I mean, they're done for treason, because they're either idiots or they are actually just completely, they are actually leading us down a golden path. I mean, look, we had Sir Richard Knighton, the current head of the Defence Staff, Chiefs of Defence Staff. We were quoting yesterday after a Lords Defence Committee hearing where he, you know, he's very, very clear. We're going to have to stop, you know, some of our training, some of our actual deployments, because we simply can't afford to do it. This is madness. This is insane. We've got a Prime Minister who apparently is still sticking to his, ironically, his gums in the few he's got left to basically stick to the current defence spending. I mean, all this, like, raising it 2.3, 2.6, I mean, eventually, whatever. The Prime Minister himself warned that by 2030, you know, that we, you know, our defence security people are saying we could be facing, you know, a proper full-on military threat from Russia, not just these little games they're playing right now. And he's still saying that he wouldn't raise our spending to, you know, anything where it should be even until sort of 2035. Not that he's going to be in office then, but this is an emergency right now. They're at the G7. It's just G7 is sort of closing down now. Got Mark Rutte, the Secretary General of NATO, and he's giving sort of a closing speech. But at the end of the day, we're no longer a serious power.
1: We're not, and I'm afraid that this is ultimately, when you've sort of reverted back to great power competitions. Yeah. This is actually a failure of democracy, which is that it reacts far too slowly to these things because people still believe that they're living through the peaceful era and that war is not a thing anymore. And so what you have now is a party in government which will absolutely not cut anything in terms of welfare spending because that's what its voters want. And it actually almost doesn't matter how much they say, oh, we might need to start spending more on defence. People will actually turn around in those constituencies and say, no, what about me? You need to look after me in my day-to-day life first. Yeah. And this is what I've been promised for however long. Yeah. And this is, I think, as I say, it is a real weakness within democracies that Russia and Iran and China, they don't have to bother with that sort of thing.
17: By the way, you know those working-class voters who are demanding more... Well, they're not working-class, they're underclass. Because working-class work, by the way, do harder work than people like us sitting here in a studio. But the working-class voters, you know, it's them and their sons who are going to be the ones who are going to be conscripted in a war, who are going to be sent to the front line. So, you know, reality check, people. You know, this, you're not actually doing these people a favour. That I'm afraid, is the reality. Again, just abject weakness of our Prime Minister and failures of the last few Tory governments. Let's not deny that. We can go a long way back on this. But again, you get the deal you've got at that moment. You can say, look, they were willing to do all their lies about, oh, we got in and we saw the books, £22 billion black hole. They should have also gone. And we've seen the security threats. And I'm afraid we're going to have to up our game on this front. What I love by this is a British couple, Alan Kelvey and his wife Jane. They said, we would have fired back if we had some weapons. We love you. We love you, Alan and Jane. You wouldn't have. You scarpered quite rightly, as you should do.
1: The MOD might have said the same thing. We'd have fired back if we had some weapons.
17: Yes,
1: too.
17: Exactly. The irony. I mean, we're laughing, but this
1: but
17: really isn't. This is much more serious. Meanwhile, by the way, 710 migrants crossing the Channel on Monday. Oh, and also we've got this, green-led London Council. This is Lambeth Council. I think we're in Southwark, where our building right now. But in Lambeth Council, they've been branded extreme and dangerous after they vowed to pull their cooperation with any immigration enforcement. They're basically saying if we do have any sort of ICE-style immigration enforcement to actually remove illegal immigrants, no right to be in the country, small point worth making, they will not actually share any intelligence and information with immigration officers. Very simple. Then you withdraw funding. If you don't cooperate with the democratically elected government, democratically elected councillors entitled, they can do what they want, but you don't get any central government funding anymore. And by the way, you send all of the illegal immigrants to Lambeth and then see what the voters think of that. It's a really simple way of solving that problem.
1: A large part, again, this is another breakdown of democracy when you have a large number of people who come into a country over time, both legally and illegally, but ultimately, in the end, they and their children and their children's children get the right to vote. Those people are then going to start voting for policies that help people like them, not what the majority want. And I'm afraid to say that this is something that should have been foreseen. It is not, in fact, democratic to invite people from other countries and then say, you have the right to change our laws. That's what's happened
17: here. I was just blown away in the local elections to discover that a lot of people who were not actually British nationals... Genuinely did not know that. Been covering politics all these years, and I think a lot of politicians didn't know that as well. Yes. People who are, so if you're Pakistani or Indian, you can vote in our elections, but British people who live in Pakistan and India can't vote in their elections. Does anyone spot the flaw? Anyone? Let's talk about the spot the flaw in Keir Starmer. I mean, how long have we got? We're only on air till one. I mean, I'm on air tomorrow as well. No, I still think three. No, we have almost 6 hours. Still think that we could do it. Wes Streeting yesterday, who word is at Westminster, look, if he had the 81 votes, 81 MPs backing him, he'd have started that leadership challenge already. He's told Keir Starmer to resign this week, regardless of what happens in the Makerfield by-election, and whether or not there is a challenge from Andy Burnham or not. Basically saying he needs to go. He called the Prime Minister with an immediate timetable for departure. We've had a lot of talk about, Andy Burnham being possibly offered a cabinet job by Keir Starmer, as if he would take a cabinet job. A lot of talk that Andy Burnham will actually move very early, very quickly, if he does win. Again, it's still an if. People are talking about as early as Friday, 100 MPs issuing a statement, calling for the Prime Minister to go, trying to drive him out within days, unless there was sort of a bloodless coronation. A lot of people worried that, actually, you really do need to have people actually tried and tested they did a contest. A lot of others pointing out this is not good news. The Prime Minister has done an interview this morning, and this is absolutely fascinating, because he has said, and you've got to love him for this, he's told a British journalist that Andy Burnham should not launch a leadership contest to oust him, because the priority should be to win the by-election to be Mayor of Greater Manchester, which would be triggered if Andy Burnham becomes an MP. But he's also said, if there is a challenge, I tend to fight. I'm not going to walk away from that. And I've been clear and consistent about that. Remember, he always says this, I have been clear and consistent. He says, I don't think there should be a challenge. I think historically, particularly the last government, shows that this isn't a successful way for a government to behave. And he has said, basically, yeah, a leadership challenge would be bad for the country. Let's have a little watch and a listen of a little clip of what he's had to say in terms of Andy Burnham being invited into the cabinet.
4: Would you bring Burnham back into your cabinet?
5: Oh, Andy's a great asset. And yes, I want him to have a big role in government.
4: Are you going to call him at the weekend and invite him back into your cabinet?
5: Well, I'm sure I'll talk to Andy after the weekend. Of course I will. I've spoken to him many times in recent weeks. And when I came into politics in 2015, it was Andy Burnham's team that I joined, and we worked very well together. He's a huge asset. He's been a fantastic mayor in Manchester. And if he comes back into Parliament, I hope he wins in the by-election, he'll be a fantastic asset for our party and for the country.
17: I'm going to go out on a limb here, Benedict. I don't think Keir Starmer meant any of that.
1: No, he didn't mean any of it. And Keir Starmer, I do think that Keir Starmer absolutely intends to hang on for as long as he can. Burnham can't afford to wait. Actually, the momentum is what matters to Burnham, because as much as people within the Labour Party like to believe that he is the Messiah who will fix everything, actually, even if he was that good, even if he was Blair 2.0, the scale of the problems that he faces and the shortening window in which he has to do it and to win people back to the party, it's very, very thin. And so I think actually dynamism is pretty much Burnham's only hope before actually that starts to dissipate. So, no, he has to make the move, I agree, actually, on day one, because Starmer will try and drag it out for as long as he can. He'll try and damage him for as much as he can. What people need is agency. That's the one thing above all else they don't get from Keir Starmer.
17: Yeah, absolutely.
1: That's what they really want from
17: But it's fascinating. Him say, literally, we've got another clip, but I just can't quite get that up yet. But he said he will not resign in any circumstances. He said, I'm not walking away. I'm going to fight. It's a privilege to be the Prime Minister of this country. That is my motivation. That's what gets me up in the morning. I mean, he's not going. He's going to be drag kicking, streaming. I mean, he's already got, like, you know, blood splattered fingernails, what's left of them, clinging on, hasn't he? What I find extraordinary, we've had all this talk about, you know, getting these defence is spending up and needing cuts elsewhere. And, you know, he was calling around the cabinet. Basically, after Rachel Reeves, his own Chancellor, who he appoints, basically said, well, I'm not providing the money. And he's calling around, doing a ring round. Hello, can anyone let me have some of their money? Sorry. The Prime Minister decides what the budget is. He's the First Lord of the Treasury. The Prime Minister decides what departments have to cut and what they don't. That's your basic... To govern is to choose. That's the kind of choice you have to make. Apparently, you know, he asked Ed Miliband for more money. Ed Miliband said no. Ed Miliband has been refusing to take his calls. There's reports that he's, quote, ghosted Keir Starmer, refuses to take his calls. Sorry, if you're in the Cabinet and you won't take the call from the Prime Minister... You're no longer in the cabinet.
1: Yeah.
17: You should be out on your ear. His authority is completely gone. I mean, it's just gone.
1: And again, if we were living in reality, the Prime Minister would know that you can actually sack Ed Miliband and it's not going to massively hamper you in the eyes of the public. This is the key thing. Within the party itself, sure, but so much earlier on in this whole process...
17: Why is he so popular?
1: It is bizarre. It is bizarre. But in terms of the public, they don't consider Ed Miliband a winner. I know that lots of people in the Labour Party seem to.
17: I mean, we know that. 2015.
1: Because he already lost.
17: Yes.
1: And here is the major thing. The one thing that means ultimately that he can't find the money for so many other things is a lack of growth. One of the major obstacles to growth
17: Thank
1: in this
17: you.
1: Country is energy policy. Who is the guy with his finger on the button saying energy policy is going to cost you more money than make you? It's Ed Miliband. That's the whole thing about this. And the fact that Miliband has this kind of hold on the Prime Minister. Honestly, if he was going to be brave... He should have bitten the bullet.
17: Oh, brave. He was just going to do his job.
1: Well, no, it would have meant facing down his own party, which we all understand is a difficult thing, again, in a democracy to do, because you are, you know, with lunatics on your backbench, fine, but that was the person to face down, and he hasn't done it.
17: No, exactly. We've also got to talk, by the way, just briefly, about the latest figures out yesterday on personal independence payments, PIP claimants. These are, you know, basically disability claimants. Basically an excuse not to work, as opposed to the actual people who were properly disabled, who we should definitely be helping out. But more than 500,000 people are now receiving those benefits for anxiety orders. specifically for anxiety orders. They include people who've got acne and wet the bed. I mean, this is insane. I mean, this is properly...
1: I have to live with both of those things, and I don't get free money.
17: I mean, the acne was when you were 15, the bedwetting was when you were 2. But nevertheless, but I mean, this is... the bill for 16 to 24-year-olds is on course to soar to £9 billion a year by 2040, beyond the rate it's going. I mean, £40 billion in just 4 years' time for these claimants. These people can work.
1: These people can work. Insane.
17: I mean, there are addiction claims, you know, alcohol misuse, drug misuse. I'm not paying... I mean, just sleep and fatigue-related claims, chronic fatigue claims, irritable bowel syndrome, food intolerances, allergies, with no risk of... I've got allergies. I'm tediously allergic to cumin and turmeric. I haven't had an Indian takeaway in about 20 years. I miss it every
1: the
17: day.
1: The whole reason why we have mass migration and you can't partake in it,
17: I know, exactly. And I mean, it's genuinely, this is insane. Every single one of these people should be at work, nothing to discuss, or frankly, starving in the street. I'm really not that bothered which at this point, but I'm buggered if I'm going to work, paying taxes, for this lot to sit around at home going, oh, I've got an allergy to pollen. Sod off.
1: Yeah, and the whole time
17: and
1: we're
17: bad
1: told...
17: skin.
1: The whole time we're told we can't find people to work jobs, which is why we have to have mass migration.
17: Don't. It's just mind-blowing. The solution to everything, I think you'll find, as Ed Davey got today, Lib Dem leader, is making a speech urging Labour to drop the torpor and timidity on the EU and simply rejoin the single market. It's the solution to everything. Did you not know?
1: It is so frustrating. It's like I'm losing the power of speech. You'd get more sense out of Ed Davey if you try to put your head through a closed window whilst listening to him. Honestly, this is the response to all of these people. And this is precisely why we left.

0: stories. We know the responsibility is our government and they can't go, well, Brussels won't let. That's democracy, that is national sovereignty, and we can keep punishing those politicians that don't deliver what they say they're going to deliver. We'll keep throwing them out until someone delivers. That is how we do democracy in this country. There. Anyway, finally, let's talk about football. We don't do democracy in football. Weirdly, when it comes to football, they go for this thing called meritocracy.
1: Yeah.
0: It's really strange.
1: This still idea doesn't work for us, though, does it?
0: All right, I was trying to be positive. But, you know, this weird idea maybe that we actually have people who are good at what they're good at, what they do, representing the country. I know, isn't that a clever idea? We should try it in more areas of life. We got Harry Kane leading out our boys in Dallas, playing Croatia, first of our matches. Not probably the toughest match in our group, right, to start with. They knocked us out of the 2018 World Cup semi-final, didn't they? So we've got a little bit of history. Yes. Harry Kane is on top form. World class. I mean, he is properly world class. The man can't put on a bloody football boot without kicking it into a goal.
1: Yeah.
0: I just hope, fear, trepidation, anxiety.
1: There's just something about the average Englishman. They do great work when they're over in Germany, and he's been there for some time, ultimately. It really turns you into a real winner. But he's been there for some time. He is world-class. Croatia are not the team that they used to be. They are still a very good team, but that was a golden generation for them. Do I think that we're going to... Listen, you can't say, as an Englishman, that this is our year, because that means it won't be. So I have to be pessimistic
0: I'm being
1: on everybody else's behalf.
0: I'm being quite pessimistic. I don't feel that the World Cup has really been set alive yet. I don't feel the buzz.
1: No.
0: Because I think it's happening. There are too many games, random times of the day and night.
1: Yeah.
0: And there are way too many teams. It's going on too long, and you haven't got the focus you get when it's sort of, you know, taking place in one country or in a small, a small geographical zone. But I have a feeling that tonight... We'll get into it. And we're doing better than Scotland having a 2 a.m. kickoff. At least we've got a 9 p.m.
1: kickoff. At least
0: kickoff
1: Scotland won this time. I'll give them that. Finally, they won.
0: Unlike the Scots, apparently the majority of Scots don't want England to win their games. I'm supporting all the home teams, absolutely. But mostly England. Anyway, we've got to go to a quick break. I want to hear from you, 0344-499-1000. What should Britain's response be to that Russian warship firing warning shots at British yacht in the English Channel? Also, love to hear your thoughts on Keir Starmer saying he's not going to go. He's going to be tracked out kicking and screaming, folks. This is Talk, the home of common sense.
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7: Slow for the clockwise side of the M25. There is a lane closure and the entry slip road is partially blocked to Chertsey at 11, and that's to an accident this morning. The westbound side of the M27 also seeing three lanes closed to an accident and long delays. It's from Wickham at junction 10 to Fareham at junction 9. Southbound the M5 is partially blocked and slow, an obstruction on the road between Tewkesbury at junction 9 to Cheltenham at 10. Extra care advised. I'm Hannah Cox.
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0: This is Talk, the Home of Common Sense. Coming up in just a few moments, going to talk to Rear Admiral Dr. Chris Parry, the former Royal Navy commander, about events in the Channel yesterday. What should our British response be? First up, let's get to some of your calls on 0344 499 1000. Peter is in Liverpool about that Russian warship firing on a couple and their yacht in the Channel. Good morning.

0: to you, Peter. What do you want to say?
1: Hi, Julia. Hi. It's just that what can we expect our response to be, really, other than diplomatic? We don't have an armed forces anymore. And even if we had a decent government that would actually make a budget,
0: yeah,
1: that could have a budget, it would take years to
0: yeah.
1: And plus that, where are they going to get these warships from? Are they going to buy them off the shelf from China or somewhere?
0: Yeah.
1: Because we haven't got the steel. They can't even
0: yeah.
1: have the authority to open a coal pit in Cumbria that was environmentally friendly to make the steel that we need.
0: Can you just hold on a second while I have a little weep, please, into my cup of tea?
1: Yeah.
0: Just
1: yeah.
0: It's because that's the thing. It's all tied in. Defence. It's not an isolated problem. Our defence spending and procurement. It's part of the whole ethos of government.
1: And it's
0: all under the Tories as well. This whole mad eco nonsense.
1: Yeah. It's. I mean, you were talking about the environment and stuff like that before, but yeah, everything is linked.
0: Yeah.
1: We can't raise taxes. We can't create jobs. We can't. I mean, the shipyards that we used to have, all those skills have gone. We used to be able to build. We've got 4 nuclear submarines. Apparently, they're all in dock.
0: Yeah,
1: I know. We've got no defences. Russia must be laughing their heads off at us. We are simply the fools of the world, really.
0: I mean, I'm surprised anyone's taking us seriously, frankly. Thanks for that cheery call, Peter. I'm going to get Chris Barry's thoughts on what you had to say in just a moment. Thank you for that. I mean, it's weird. Our callers know damn sight more than an awful lot of government ministers about this stuff, don't they? Tony's in Buckinghamshire. Tony, what do you want to say?
2: Yeah, morning, Julia.
0: Morning.
2: First-time caller.
0: Very brave. We like that.
2: I had early part of my life, my career in the Royal Navy, and over the last 40-odd years, played around in boats and skippered commercially and all sorts of things. I tend to come down on the side of the MOD and the Russian ship.
0: Ah.
2: Now, as I understand it, the Russian ship was not making way. So she could either be classed as a vessel not under command or control.
0: Mm-hmm.
2: If you're on a sailing boat, which under the IMO regulations at sea give you right of way, predominantly.
0: Mainly because you haven't got as much control over your movements.
2: That's right. Unless you are near a vessel that is not under command or making way, and within separation, commercial vessel separation zones. Now, I think that the sailing boat skipper was probably at fault here in the fact that he knew that warship was there. He would have known that his distance was closing to that warship. It's generally bloody good advice to keep at least a mile distance.
0: Yeah, they said the 500 metres. I'm not very good at my conversions.
2: Well,
0: but they said they weren't on a collision course.
2: Well, it was 2,000 yards in a nautical mile.
0: Okay.
2: So 500
0: were much closer than that.
2: He's within a quarter of a mile of a warship.
0: Well, hold on a minute. They couldn't have kept him up. They wouldn't have been. They said it was misty. Wouldn't have been able to see it. And it didn't have whatever this term is, but there's some sort of transponder. It didn't have a beacon on, basically showing that it existed. It was trying not to be seen.
2: Yeah, I don't think it was misty. Looking at the weather forecast, it wasn't overly mm-hmm. restricted in visibility. So within 500 yards, he would have certainly been aware that that ship was there.
0: They're big. That's a big frigate. Yeah, okay.
2: It is. Now, when you're sailing and you're getting into closer proximity, you take a bearing on other vessels. So he would have known that his bearing wasn't changing. Therefore, he was on heading towards a pod.
0: He says he wasn't. But you think that actually we shouldn't play this up. The MOD is right to play this down, and actually, it was right. But you know, but there's lots more detail. We'll go into it with Chris Parry. But you reckon actually this wasn't what a lot of us are interpreting it as.
2: The officer of the watch and the skipper of the Russian ship would have seen this small boat closing. Now, the thing about playing around in boats is a lot of it is interpretation and guesswork as to what the skipper of the other boat's going to do.
0: Right, okay.
2: Which is why you take reasonable precautions. Firstly, the skipper of the yacht should have had his VHF on channel 16 and turned up to Audible.
0: Well, and by all accounts, they say there wasn't any such warning. But by the way, of course, the British Coast Guard would have a record of any message on channel 16. They record all of that. So if there was a message, we would know there had been one. Tony, I'm going to have to leave it there because I've got Chris Parry waiting on the line. Thank you so much. Very useful call. Good to have your expertise. Thank you. Please do call in again. We're going to take a quick break, then we're going to be here from former Royal Navy Commander Chris Parry. Who does he agree with? Is it Peter or Tony? This is Talk.
3: A mountaintop castle of common sense. This is Talk.
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0: Very good morning. Welcome back to the show. 10:38 is the time. I'm Julia Hartley-Brewer. Delighted to welcome a man who will hopefully be able to give us a definitive view on that Russian frigate, a warship, firing shots close by, as warning shots to a British couple, pensioner couple, and a yacht in open waters in the Channel yesterday morning. Chris Parry, CBE, is a Rear Admiral. He's also a former Royal Navy Commander. Good morning to you, Chris. Tell us, what do you think happened? And what should our response be? And who was in the right and who was in the wrong from what we know so far?
9: Julia, I spent the last 20 hours or so listening to loads of people who muck around in boats. And I'm afraid almost all of it is tosh. And I've just heard some tosh from one of your callers as well, I'm afraid. Here are the facts. OK, you're advised not to come within 500 yards, not metres, yards. Of a warship, you're absolutely prohibited from coming within 100 yards. Now, the rules concerning collisions and avoidance at sea say that sail always has priority with regard to a powered vessel.
0: Yeah.
9: Now, as I understand it, the Russian frigate was stationary. It wasn't conducting any special operations, and it wasn't constrained by any sort of channel. Therefore, the frigate had to give way to the yacht within the proviso that the yacht really shouldn't approach within 100 yards. That's the point. Okay?
0: But the yachting couple say, this is Alan and Jane Gelvey in Newbus interviews, and they've just said, we weren't on a collision course with it. We weren't that close to it. We weren't sailing at it. We weren't going to collide with it. So
9: I believe that. But there's another issue as
0: why,
9: well.
0: Why would you do that, by the way? They're not idiots, clearly.
9: Well, if you see a warship, it's actually a tourist attraction, isn't it? It's what we call goofing. When I was commanding warships, the number of ferries and others that diverted to come and have a look at us, we always used to wave, not fire warning shots.
0: Yes.
9: At the end of the day, when you've got 20,000 shaft horsepower, you can motor away.
0: Yeah.
9: This is ridiculous. But I think one thing I'd like to say, Julia, is that every single Russian captain right now is absolutely paranoid about suicide vessels. So if you look what's been happening in the Black Sea, they desperately don't want anything that looks like, you know, possibly a suicide boat or an unmanned vessel coming near it.
0: Because that's what's happening in the Crimean War.
9: Yeah. So, you know, right. I mean, there's a famous story in 1905, Julia, when the Russian Baltic Fleet was sent to go and deal with the Japanese in the Russo-Japanese War. They came across some British trawlers in the North Sea and they opened fire and sank two of them. And the British Home Fleet was mobilised to go and deal with them. But the Russian Admiral said, oh, I can't believe how useless my fleet is. And in fact, they went round and got completely annihilated by the Japanese. So the English Channel is another.
0: But this is it. We've not had any scenes like this in over, you know, 120 years by all accounts. But this is the thing. There's been a lot of debate about the Russian vessel captain apparently is saying, look, you know, we'd lost control temporarily. And that's why we were concerned, and that's why they fired the warning shots. Now, the couple say there were no flares, there was no call on this open channel. People who don't sail, there's this channel open 16. channel 16. Yeah. It's left open, and basically a mayday call, anything that goes on, every sailor, every motor, you have that channel open, and so you can hear anything in emergency, because also there's this onus, you know, if a ship is in trouble, another vessel is in trouble, you have a duty to go to them. You know, there are quite a lot of little rules there. There was no call on Channel 16, and also, the Coast Guard would have a record of that, wouldn't they?
9: Yeah, but it's even simpler than that, Julia. If you've got a problem on your ship, you hoist signals on your mainmast. You either have flags saying you're not under command, or you actually have two balls that you actually raise saying, again, you're not under command. There were no symbols raised. As you say, there was no radio call. The Russians basically were stationary. They didn't have to do anything at all. I suspect they just didn't want the yacht coming near them. It's as simple as that.
0: Okay, but the thing is, in terms of shots fired, they weren't firing at the yacht. They weren't going to sink them. That wasn't the aim. But the fact that they were there and they didn't have, and I don't know what the full tech terminology is, I'm not going to pretend, you know, this sort of transport, this sort of beacon that we can see. Like we can see, we'll be discussing the Strait of Hormuz, where all the ships are. There's literally a beacon. You can look at a yacht. I can look outside onto the River Thames and go, oh, that looks like a big fancy yacht. I wonder what that is. I can pinpoint it, and because it will show up, and I can see what it is. They didn't have that on. They did not want to be seen. By all accounts, the last 2 weeks, this warship has been escorting the shadow fleet of oil tankers coming with Russian oil through the channel, the ones we've not been stopping until Sunday. But the timing of this happening, though, on Sunday, we finally had the seizing of a Russian tanker on the shadow fleet. We then, on Sunday, and on Monday, we then had the convictions of two men, please believe to be linked to a Russian diplomat who'd paid them to basically commit arson attacks on the Prime Minister's former home and his car and his flat. Now, the timing of this just seems a little bit of a coincidence for everyone to be playing it down.
9: Well, Julia, I think there is a connection. The Russian warship is saying, look, you know, if you're going to play funny business with this or any of our shadow tankers, the likelihood is we're going to open fire. I mean, back in the Cold War, we were doing surveillance up in the Barents Sea, and we were taking pictures, basically, of one of their latest secret radars very close to, and they shot at us. We were pushing the limits. There's no question about it, to get the pictures. But one of the panels blew over, and we could see the insides of the radar, so we thought this is too good an opportunity to miss.
0: Okay, but here's the thing. Okay, so what should our reaction? The MOD is playing it all down, because then you don't have to have a reaction, because you can play it down. Yeah, and as you say, right. They may well have been fearing suicide vessels. This may have been a frigate that's, you know, manned by someone who used to be in the Black Sea, and knowing that's a risk. However, that is not generally considered to be a risk in the English Channel. Although they were in international waters, but we cannot have Russian warships in the English Channel, not that far, you know, okay, in international waters, but not that far from our coast, firing shots at a British vessel. And yeah, we all just shrug and say, never mind. Because again and again and again, the Russians, you know, their subs are being monitored while they're looking at all of our cabling, our electronic cabling, our financial cabling, our electricity cabling, our gas pipeline. We've got numerous challenges from them with cyber attacks. We've got interference with elections. We've got this arson attack. We know what they're up to. We know that they consider us a hostile state. They are clearly a hostile state to us. We've got, you know, clear threats that being, you know, openly talked about in terms of, you know, the Baltic states that many expect. At some point, we have to show that we're serious and that we will not put up with this. We are sending a very clear signal to the Russians that when they are testing what is our line that they can't cross, they've yet to find that line.
9: Julia, if we had one of our warships 20 miles off the coast of Russia, up in the Baltic or, you know, in the Barents Sea, and we used live ammunition in relation to a yacht, a Russian yacht, I can guarantee that within half an hour, you'd have had six very angry jet aircraft flying over you and harassing you. So, you know, the Russians have got to be, it's got to be made clear to the Russians that you don't come down using live ammunition in the channel.
0: And how do we make that clear? Because there's a fear. Our politicians, they're not military people. They are scared of escalation. They are scared of war. We're not prepared for war. I mean, I don't know how many people, the chief defence staff, former defence secretary, you know, the author of the strategic defence review, I don't know how many more people can tell us all we ain't prepared for war. So what can we risk doing when we are not prepared for war?
9: Well, first of all, Julia, you don't downplay the incident. You actually make a diplomatic complaint and say you don't do this in the English Channel. It's as simple as
0: and
9: that.
0: And the Russians will say, or what? You and whose army is going to stop us?
9: Well, no, you simply say, well, next time, you know, we're obviously going to have to put a warship on you. And, you know, whatever you do in the English Channel, you're going to be followed around by a serious warship. The big problem, Julia, is that I'm afraid to say the way we've run down our frigate and destroyer force is, I can tell you, during the Cold War, we would have put a similar sized and powerful vessel alongside that frigate permanently in the Channel while it was here. We're sending tankers and little patrol boats out. And of course, the Grigorievich is saying, hang on just a minute. Look at what I'm armed with. Something that could take on your carrier, frankly. So don't try and sort of muscle me with a small patrol boat and a tanker. You know, I can do better than that. So we need to be able to go toe-to-toe with these ships whenever they do things like this. You know, I'm afraid it's largely performative, just like the assault on the tanker at the weekend.
0: Yeah.
9: You've got cameramen preceding the assault.
0: Yes, very strange. Yes, a lot of us wondered about that. Chris Parry, it's always so good to get your expertise. Thank you so much. Former Royal Navy Commander Chris Parry. Benedict Spence is with me the whole show and listening to that. I mean, you know, I'd rather know Paul Tony getting told off there by Chris Parry, our caller.
10: I'll get him back. Know. Let's see what the truth is.
0: Tony, what's your response to the Rear Admiral?
10: But I mean, Chris is right there. Right, and so much of this is performative, and it's incredibly demoralising because it, being performative like that robs you of options. What would you like Britain to be in the future? You don't get a say if you can't assert what that future is.
0: Absolutely.
10: That's what this boils down to.
0: Absolutely. 10:49 is the time. Next, going to be talking about 710 migrants on dinghies crossing the Channel, the largest so far this year, coming over on Monday. How many more will it be if we have a nice fine summer? I mean, is that a good trade-off enough for some sun in the summer? I don't know. We're going to be talking to Robert Bates from the Centre for Migration Control up next. This is Talk.
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15: Slow for the clockwise side of the M25. There is a lane closure and the entry slip road is partially blocked to Chertsey at 11, and that's to an accident this morning. The westbound side of the M27 also seeing three lanes closed to an accident and long delays. It's from Wickham at junction 10 to Fareham at junction 9. Southbound the M5 is partially blocked and slow, an obstruction on the road between Tewkesbury at junction 9 to Cheltenham at 10. Extra care advised. I'm Hannah Cox.
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3: 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Across the UK, this is Talk.
0: 10:51 is the time. This is Talk, the home of common sense. Well, the fabulous news about what's been going on in the Channel. We can't take on Russian frigates firing on our pensioners on their yachts. If only they would think about maybe taking on the Channel migrants in the dinghies. Then I wouldn't have such a problem with the firing of warning shots. Maybe we should think about doing that ourselves. 710, mostly young men, they always are, mostly young men, arrived on our shores on Monday on those Channel boats over from France. And people have been saying that, the number of people who've arrived in Britain so far, the boats has gone down. Yes, it has. But that's really only because of the weather. It's always only because of the weather. Let's talk about this with Robert Bates. He's Research Director at the Centre for Migration Control. Very good morning to you.
13: Morning, Julia. Thanks for having me.
0: Thanks so much, as always, for joining us. Thank you. I can genuinely thank you for all the amazing work you do on this issue, you know, putting all the numbers together and everything. But, you know, highest daily total yet for this year. It won't be the highest for the year. We're just entering, you know, the big season, aren't we? I think until last weekend, we went, you know, about 10 days or something without virtually anyone arriving. And everyone goes, yay, the government's policy is working. The gangs are smashed. No, it was just bad weather. Basically, I mean, I'm sorry, but the BBC weather forecasters have more say over how many people arrive here than Keir Starmer does, don't they?
13: Well, that's quite right. And I think actually what the staggering figure of Monday does show is that, yes, we have had a few quiet days for the very reasons you identify, but the demand hasn't abated. The supply and the ability to facilitate that demand hasn't abated in any way, shape or form. We've still got people smugglers that are absolutely running rings around French enforcement and any strategy that the Home Office has been able to conjure up. And actually any strategy the Home Office is putting in place is probably already outdated because the people smugglers have moved on to new devices. We've seen it with them moving up the Channel ever so slightly into Belgium a bit more. We've seen them, you know, repeatedly outfoxing any attempts, lackadaisical as they are, from the French authorities to actually stop their departures. And I think, unfortunately, the Labour government are very good at spinning this when it comes to the numbers are coming down. Well, yes, the numbers are coming down, but the numbers were a couple of years ago were so high that are we really saying that just because we've come down from that peak, we're in any way out of crisis?
0: Yes, territory? And again, it's this idea that, you know, what is an acceptable number of tens of thousands of young fighting age men coming to our shores from war-torn, basket-case, third-world countries with completely alien cultures? I mean, you know, to the nearest 10,000, what would be an acceptable number? I mean, that's the extraordinary question they're expecting us to answer.
13: Well, it is. And I think actually we've all become a bit numb just to how extraordinary what we are seeing in the Channel. Yeah. It's when these small boats first started in 2018, we had the Home Secretary coming back from holiday. It was crisis all over the front pages of the newspaper. There were sort of emergency meetings being organised because it was recognised for what it is, a security threat. We're now actually in a much worse situation because, of course, we've had over 200,000 cross the Channel. Hardly any have been removed. About 5% have actually been removed from the country.
0: And most of those went voluntarily.
13: Well, exactly. In many cases, without the Home Office even realising, of course. So we've got, you know, a huge number of individuals that are already in the country. That in itself is a crisis. Even if the flow across the Channel does come down somewhat, we still have this inability to remove those who, as you say, come from culturally distant nations. Yep. We know we've seen repeatedly some of these crimes that are being committed, the escalating asylum crisis. And I actually don't think that even if another boat never crossed the Channel, we would still have a crisis on our hands just because of the sheer number that are being put up.
0: Oh, absolutely. Here's the thing. We always talk about the boat numbers. They're still coming through in lorries as well. I mean, they largely move from huge numbers in lorries to huge numbers on the boats. But they are still coming through in the lorries in other methods. There are still people, again, huge number of people who are getting into the country by hook or by crook, either on some dodgy visa or just arriving, you know, as a tourist. And then claiming asylum when they get here. I imagine there are also plenty of boats that are getting across the Channel. They've not been intercepted. No one has any idea whether these people are here or not.
13: Well, that's exactly right. And the Telegraph actually reported a couple of weeks ago that there have been, you know, landings in places up in East Anglia and so forth. You know, places you wouldn't expect to be seeing them.
0: There are no controls. We're talking a lot about this couple, you know, getting fired on in the Channel. But, you know, if anyone has ever been, you know, gone on, you know, friends' boats, you know, tootling around the Isle of Wight, and there are no controls at these ports. You just tootle in, tootle out. No one checks anything. You could, you know, it amazes me that a lot of these Channel migrant, you know, people traffickers aren't using yachts rather than dinghies, you know, for the people who are willing to pay a bit more and, you know, steal a yacht, send it over, lovely jubbly, gets there safely, everyone gets paid. No one's got to worry. No one even knows those people are in the country. I'd be amazed if that's not happening on a scale.
13: Well, exactly. I could well imagine that being a revelation in the next couple of months, Julia, to be perfectly honest. And the reason that we're not able to actually address the reason why we have this problem is because we don't in this country have anywhere near the level of immigration enforcement and clampdowns on illegal working that we should be having. The immigration enforcement in this country has a budget that's actually less than a lot of local authorities. They're not backed. They don't have the resources. They don't have the access to the data.
0: And it'll be so simple to do. I mean, you can't employ someone. You know, I remember employing like a cleaner, or when my daughter was young, clever, annoying a nanny. I need to see your passport to know that you're legally here, you're able to work here. I mean, my daughter did a job in a bar and she had to go and produce her passport in person to get a job in a bar. Good employers, legal employers are doing this. Any employer who is found to be employing someone without absolute proof that they're legally in the country and legally allowed to work should face 5 years in prison and a £200,000 fine. You could solve that very quickly.
13: Well, exactly. It needs to be a far tougher than it is. The fines, although they are being increased by this government, are still
0: prison
13: far
0: time. It's got to be prison time. That focuses minds.
13: And there's so few actual raids going on. And we know which industries are the ones that have a greater propensity for illegal working. It's clear as day. So I think it actually it involves a lot more holistic approach than is currently the case. Unfortunately, it involves sort of talking about, the hostile environment that was raised by Theresa May when she was Home Secretary. And that now has a very, very sort of negative connotation.
0: Well, for the wokerati, I mean, there should be a hostile environment to people who are not legally in the country. But have you seen the story about Lambeth Council in South London, which is now led by the Greens? I mean, good luck to people living there. Well done. I hope that works out for you. But they've been branded extreme and dangerous, quite rightly, I think. They pulled their cooperation with immigration enforcement with the Home Office. They expressed fears about Home Office raids causing fear and dividing communities. Well, I mean, sorry. You know, if you've got a problem with people being raided because they'll say it's because they're black or brown. No, it's not. It's because they're here illegally. If people are here legally, it won't be a problem. But I mean, they just say we just won't cooperate. Well, then the Home Office shouldn't cooperate with them and they should withdraw all state funding, shouldn't they?
13: Well, I do think actually, you need to just upturn the apple cart when it comes to actually addressing and tackling these obstinate councils. Any government that comes in 2029 and wants to be serious about this just has to take a steamroller to these kind of objections. You can't play nicey-nice and within the parameters. It is going to have to be a rough and ready business. And I think that this is why when it comes to actually talking about where you're going to detain individuals, you do need to sort of take it out of the hands of these councils.
0: Absolutely. Absolutely. Robert Bates, always so good to talk to you. You're doing fantastic work. So he's at the Centre for Migration Control. You can hear the music coming up to the top of the hour. Coming up, we're going to be hearing a little bit more about what the Prime Minister has said. He's clinging on with dear life, guys. He ain't going to go. He's vowing to fight on, even if there is a challenge. I want to know also your reaction to that Russian warship firing warning shots at a British, not in the English Channel. This is Talk.
3: 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News. 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
18: Sir Keir Starmer's been talking up Andy Burnham ahead of the Makerfield by-election tomorrow.
19: Oh, Andy's a great asset. And yes, I want him to have a big role in government. If he comes back into Parliament, I hope he wins in the by-election. He'll be a fantastic asset for our party and for the country.
18: It comes as the Prime Minister's been facing renewed calls to quit by his former health secretary and in the face of a potential leadership challenge, possibly by Wes Streeting and Andy Burnham, if he wins the by-election. But Reform's Richard Tice told Talk they aren't the only names being bandied about.
20: Whether or not Burnham wins, other people will join this contest, either by John Healey or by Al Carnes. The Commons tea rooms are abuzz with the rumour that John Healey's camp has got the 81 votes necessary to enter a bid.
18: And you can find a full list of candidates taking part in the Makerfield by-election at whocanivotefor.co.uk. A man's been charged with arson over a fire at a memorial wall in Golders Green in North London in April. The wall pays tribute to protesters killed in January's crackdown in Iran and victims of Hamas's attack on a music festival in Israel. More than 700 people have crossed the channel on 11 small boats on Monday, the highest number in a single day so far this year. Nearly 10,000 have made the journey so far in 2026. Rent rises have slowed to their lowest rate in more than 4 years. Official figures also show house prices rose by 3.8% in the year to April. And pub bookings have surged by 300% compared to last year, ahead of England's World Cup kickoff tonight against Croatia. Manager Thomas Tuchel wants everyone to enjoy it.
1: Message to the nation. I hope they enjoy our match and they can feel and see brilliant effort and brilliant attitude from players.
18: And all the build-up to the match will be live on TalkSport from 7pm this evening. We kick off at 9 o'clock. That's the latest. I'm back in an hour.
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3: 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Julia Hartley Brewer's Talk Nation.
0: A very, very good morning to you. This is Talk, the Home of Common Sense with me, Julia Hartley Brewer. And whether you're listening on DAB Plus Radio or your smart speaker watching on YouTube or on your connected device, thank you so much for your company. If you've missed anything from the show, and you should be regretting you have, go to my YouTube page, hit subscribe, you never have to miss a thing. It's called, you'll never guess this, this is genius, the Julia Hartley Brewer Show. There you are. I don't know how they came up with that. Anyway, coming up in this hour, we're discussing more about that Russian warship firing warning shots at an unarmed yacht crewed by two British pensioners in the English Channel. Fresh escalation of tensions with Moscow. Were they in the wrong? Was the frigate in the wrong? Is this actually all about what's been going on in the last few days? Thus seizing vessel from the Shadow Fleet and indeed that conviction of two men linked to a Russian diplomat firebombing the Prime Minister's former home. Also going to be talking about why on earth half a million people claiming to have anxiety or other mental health problems are claiming PIP, personal independence payments, thousands of pounds a year, including, by the way, people who've got acne and who bedwet. I'm not actually joking about it. Oh, and people who've got allergies. Not ones that could risk them dying, like anaphylaxis. No, just allergies. So I won't be here tomorrow. I'm off to claim benefits. There's an overall surge to a record 4 million people. When are they going to get to grips with this? I mean, we've got no money for defence, but yeah, by all means, you've got bad skin and you've wet the bed. You get to stay home all day while we all pay for you. I mean, we are, sorry, we're a clown country. We really are. Also going to be talking about the challenges to the Labour leadership. Keir Starmer says he ain't going anywhere. We'll listen to a couple of clips of what he's had to say. Mr. Fighting On at the G7 summit about Andy Burnham's future and others. And we're also going to be talking about Baroness Casey, who led that national investigation into grooming gangs, remember, very much won over the trust of those many grooming survivors. And she says they have been failed by Whitehall box ticking. Yeah, tell us something we don't know, Louise Casey. I'm delighted to say that joining me throughout the show today is Benedict Spence, Conservative commentator. Morning,
10: good morning
0: to you. Asking you specifically about this Russian warship firing warning shots at a British yacht in the English Channel. What should Britain's response be? It's simple as that. We've already had a keen yachter, former Royal Navy man, Tony, giving us a call. We've had Peter saying to us, like, well, what the hell can we do? We haven't got a military. Everyone keeps telling us that. We also had former Rear Admiral, former Royal Navy commander. He knows what he's talking about. Chris Parry, big friend of the show, saying that basically, tosh, I think is what he said. Lovely word. But basically, every Russian captain is paranoid after what's been going on the Black Sea. Suicide vessels, but why would you fear that in the English Channel? But basically, you know, there is some sort of connection, no doubt at all, to what has been going on recently. But I want to know your thoughts. Give us a call. What should our reaction be? What can our reaction be given the state of our forces? Give us a call on 0344 499 1000. Text the word talk and your message to 87222. Get in touch on X at Talk TV. Calls are charged at the national rate. Text costs one standard network rate. Message. Benedict Spence, I say, Conservative commentator, is joining me for the whole show. Interesting to get get those different perspectives from people who know about this. I've done a little bit of potting around in boats. I find there's a lot of shouting on yachts. I'm not sure it's as much fun as people think it is. Doesn't really do it for me.
10: It's just a waterborne version of caravanning, as far as I'm concerned.
0: Well, if someone would like to offer me a trip on a super yacht and I can just drink chilled rosé all day, happy to play. I'm at your beck and call. Otherwise, could we just have a motor, please? I'm not quite sure. We can't use motors. It seems to be a way of getting around much more quickly. But there we are. First world problems. This Russian warship, it seems to me the timing of this, these shots fired in this very bizarre circumstances of a boat that clearly didn't... I mean, a 409-foot frigate from Russia's Black Sea Fleet firing at a 40-foot little yacht that was, 500... meters away, we're told. A couple who were pensioners say they weren't on a collision course. They knew what they were doing. There was no open channel 16, no message saying, can you get out of our way? No warning. They didn't have their sort of beacon on, so they were clearly not wanted to be seen. We know that apparently that this warship has been basically guarding this fleet of oil tankers coming for the shadow fleet from the Russians, carrying oil out to those who were willing to buy the Russian oil. And we've been allowing it to happen. They're in international waters, but we're not doing anything about it. We seized one on Sunday. We had these two guys, a Ukrainian and a Romanian, convicted of conspiring to firebomb the Prime Minister's home, his flat and his car on Monday. The timing of this happening on Tuesday morning, I'm sorry, how is that a coincidence?
10: I just think it sort of feeds into an overall attitude, which is that the Russians are very aware that we're more than happy to sort of play up their threats for both real and imagined, for propaganda purposes. As you pointed out in a previous conversation about the seizing of that oil tanker, wasn't it curious that there was already a camera crew ready to go and to film our brave boys going from room to room?
0: I mean, they must have gone into it and then come out again and then filmed it again, which is a bit weird.
10: It's propaganda, that's what it is. We have to be honest here, that's exactly what it is. And it's so that the Prime Minister can turn around and go, we're attacking Russia very seriously, even though we don't actually have money for, a viable military.
0: My Keir Starmer voice is better than yours.
10: Is it? Do you want to do it now? Maybe this was Rachel Reeves, I don't know. Okay, they're kind of interchangeable, aren't they?
0: They are sounding more and more similar.
10: They're morphing into the same person. At the same time, Rachel Reeves' hairstyle is morphing into Bridget Phillips. They all become
0: hairstyles since she's been Chancellor than I've had my entire life.
10: When we say that they're interchangeable, they literally are interchangeable. They're just Lego Labour front benches. You just spot them round.
0: I just cannot bear to listen to either of them.
10: Are you sure that's not...
0: I don't know what that is.
10: That's John Major. Good Lord. I say, there's a lot going
0: on here.
10: We're
0: going to come on to this because he's not going. He won't go.
10: Who isn't? John Major? He's already gone. he won't go either.
0: God be honest, couldn't bear him either. No. But there we are. No, but this is the thing. I mean, it's just... We haven't got the resources. We haven't got any money. We've had warnings from the former Defence Secretary, former Armed Forces Minister, plenty of other former Defence Secretaries, former Chiefs of Defence. We've had the current chief of the general staff only yesterday saying at a Lords Defence Committee that we're going to have to scale down even our training and military action because of the lack of funding. And we're told that the new Defence Secretary Dan Jarvis, who by all accounts very, very solid soldier, very well respected on all sides, politically, that he may well, he's basically had to accept pretty much the same amount of money that John Healey, the outgoing Defence Secretary, said simply wasn't enough. This is not a serious government when they're spending more and more on defence and this net zero ego stuff. And the Prime Minister apparently can't get his calls taken by Ed Miliband. He won't even take his calls and hasn't got the guts to sack him. I mean, a lot of the problems we're in is it's not just like there's long-standing issues, but there's also a lot of it is simply down to a weak and unfocused Prime Minister.
10: Yeah, we have to remember that as much as voters would like their various pet thing to be the most important thing, actually the whole point of a state is defence, first and foremost. If you don't do that, then you are, not
0: it's
10: fulfilling
0: duty of
10: your
0: government.
10: Duty. It's not the NHS.
0: Defence against attack from a foreign power,
10: And
0: then it's defence, and then it's law and order within.
10: Then it's maintaining
0: nothing else. Yeah. Nothing else matters before the health. Yeah. Healthcare, schooling,
10: your pensions.
0: None of that comes close to those first two duties of care.
10: Yeah.
0: If you don't have law and order, if you don't have defence of the realms of our borders, I mean, they're failing on that, let's have another 200,000 young men from war-torn countries of fighting age entering our country. We'll put them up in Airbnbs. I mean, I'm sorry, we are in insane territory.
10: It is,
0: It's not joined-up thinking, it's not coherent thinking, and it's not safe thinking.
10: Yeah, and it's why when ultimately for years, we had people with a straight face talking about the wickedness and uselessness of borders. The alarm bells were ringing for a lot of us even then, but this should be the standard across the general public. You shouldn't be sat there going, oh, but I'd quite like a little bit more to go on this or this, that and the other. Yeah. No, that's the first thing that you spend your money on. But I would also say very quickly, how much money you spend is irrelevant if you just set fire to it, because ours is the fifth most funded military in the
0: world.
10: We've
0: got a lot less bang for our buck.
10: It's appallingly
0: bad. But an awful lot of the conversation people have, we need to fix this, need to fix that. Basically, you know, the roof has caved in, right? The roof has caved in and people are standing there saying, shall we refurbish the kitchen? No, you need to mend the roof first. You need to get the basics right first and then you do the rest. The kitchen, I'm afraid, you know, extra benefits for everybody, a bit of funding for this. These are, I'm afraid, your luxury extras. We are not in times when we can have our luxury extras. Sorry, guys, you were going to have to get back to work. Otherwise, you're going to find yourselves in a very few years on the front line in a war against Russia. Or your sons are going to be. And all the people saying, well, you know, I don't see why I should do anything. I wouldn't fight for my country. You're not going to get a choice. You know how those Ukrainian men didn't get a choice? And they, you know, they actually had to go on the front line because that's what happens during war. And it's what happened during the Second World War. It's what happened in the First War. And it is what is going to happen if we do see more incursion by Russia. If you were in charge, Benedict, God forbid, other than the fact that everyone would be required to wear a suit and a tie at all times.
10: It would be a good start.
0: That would be the first rule. Would cufflinks be required as well?
10: What do you take me for?
0: Of course cufflinks would be... I don't know what I was thinking. I'm just going to slap my own hand there. Those would be the rules when Benedict's in charge. Mm. What would you be doing if you were the Prime Minister or the Defence Secretary after that Russian warship fired those warning shots?
10: Suspending democracy. No. Obviously...
0: No, that's what they're doing. What would you do?
10: And I would do it to maintain... Yeah, that's what I'd do in response. You're going to suspend democracy, I'll do the same. No, obviously, what you need is a credible deterrent. You need everybody in the world who might mess with you to understand the consequences of doing so. And this is what I would say. If you look at any country that is increasingly taken seriously on the international stage, they don't necessarily spend money on all the nice trappings of modernity, but they do spend it on defence. And that's the
0: Turkey.
10: Case whether or not you... I was literally about to say, Turkey, Azerbaijan, Kenya, Pakistan, these are countries
0: don't
10: that have very serious, credible threats on the doorstep. What do? They make sure that their armed forces are funded. Why does Pakistan have a nuclear program, but it doesn't have, you know, a universal pension program? Because it's got India on one side, it's got Afghanistan there, it's got Iran next to it. That is what we're talking about here. Kenya, you might sit there and go, why doesn't it have universal healthcare? I don't know. It's got Al-Shabaab right on its doorstep. It's got Somalia right there. These are countries that look at their security interests and go, before all else, you need to make sure that that is not going to topple us.
0: Except, of course, these countries don't, even when they are safe, they don't go on and do that stuff. But
10: well, they don't, that's true. Yeah. But still, that is the first duty. And if you don't do that, your country collapses.
0: Different urgent priorities. Yeah, yes. My view is on the defence spending, we've been talking about it an awful lot on the show in the last few weeks, is really, really, really clear, which is that you don't say, how much have we got for defence? You say, what are the threats? What are our capabilities need to be to defend ourselves against those threats? And you find the money, full stop. Well, we're not going to find the money under this Prime Minister because he hasn't even got the guts to fire Ed Miliband, who won't take his calls when he's asking him to cut some of the money on net zero. He's a Prime Minister in office, not in power. It's as simple as that. He's not fit for the job. He's done an interview this morning basically saying he is not going to walk away from the job. A lot of talk. Wes Streeting talking about challenge to the Prime Minister, calling for him to set out a timetable to depart. He's been doing that for a couple of weeks now. Big speech yesterday, Wes Streeting, we can fly the flag. I don't know who he's quite appealing to. I think he's going to drop net zero. He's trying to go for the right of the party. I don't think realistically Wes Streeting has a chance. He'll probably he'll almost certainly be in the cabinet. You'd have him... I'll paraphrase, spitting out rather than spitting in, if you were anyone else. Lots of talk, you know, Andy Burnham does become an MP on Friday morning, that Andy Burnham will go very early, there'll be a challenge, there'll be a statement from, you know, 100 MPs, Labour MPs will sign a statement calling for the Prime Minister to go. He wants to go. Here is what the Prime Minister, got a couple of clips to play of what he's had to say today, and it's depressing stuff, people. First of all, we'll hear about whether or not he is or is not going to walk away.
2: No circumstances.
4: I'm not going to walk away.
2: I'm going to fight. No circumstances you would step aside.
4: I'm not walking away. Okay. I'm going to fight. The question is, do we pull together and turn that around as a party and as a government, which is what I think we should do, or do we descend into a leadership race which will bring chaos with it? We know that. The last government did this.
0: I mean, we do know that. And there are a lot of people saying the Labour government needs to learn the lessons. The Tories kept changing leaders. And how did that work out? Because the problem, well, the problem, I mean, with Boris Johnson, it was over Partygate and the lies there. But it wasn't just eating cake, people. It was the policies. It was failure to deliver on the stuff that we had been told they would deliver on. And that's a clear failing of this government. There's no evidence whatsoever that Andy Burnham would do anything that would make our... He might do some things differently, but he wouldn't do them any better. But here's what the Prime Minister had to say when he was asked, it was Beth Rigby from Sky News, about Andy Burnham.
2: Would you bring Burnham back into your cabinet?
19: Oh, Andy's a great asset. And yes, I want him to have a big role in government.
2: Back in, when I came are you going to call him at the weekend and invite him back into your cabinet?
19: Well, I'm sure I'll talk to Andy after the weekend. Of course I will. I've spoken to him many times in recent weeks. And when I came into politics in 2015, it was Andy Burnham's team that I joined, and we worked very well together. He's a huge asset. He's been a fantastic mayor in Manchester. And if he comes back into Parliament, I hope he wins in the by-election, he'll be a fantastic asset for our party and for the country.
0: I don't think Keir Starmer meant any of that. I love that he's spoken to Andy Burnham many times in recent weeks. Like, yeah, why don't you leave me alone? Let me keep my job. But it's fascinating when he's asked, will you bring Burnham back in? He says he's a great asset. He goes, I want him to have a big role in the government. Yeah, Andy Burnham also wants to have a big role in the government, except not the role that you want him to have. Look, I'm going to have to read the Maker Film candidates out at some point anyway, so we may as well just give in to that.
10: Let's just pass through it.
0: Soz everyone. Yeah. I don't know why they make me do this. Other broadcasters aren't made to do this. You look at our website, there's a list of the candidates. But by all accounts, and I was speaking to some senior reform figures, people like Nigel Farage and others at a Westminster event last night, and Richard Tice, it is still too close to call, and you've still got that situation where if a lot of people who apparently want to oust Labour... voting Restore when no, I mean, I'm sorry, on your best case scenario, Rupert Lowe, Restore is not going to be winning this by-election and is not going to be winning the next general election. That's a load of absolute abject nonsense. It's not going to happen. In which case, if you are someone who broadly agrees with Reform but rather they went further, surely you'd be better off voting Reform than you would with Restore and utterly wasting your vote.
10: It would be in the circumstance. Yes, you're letting in Labour, but I think that the reasoning, I don't think anybody is actually making this argument, which is that the way that you hasten the end of this government is by getting them into that Tory position of starting to break the taboo of chopping and changing leaders, realising it doesn't fix anything, making things worse because the bong markets go, ha-ha, this person wants to borrow
0: even
10: more. That is what Farage has said would ultimately usher in the end of the party.
0: I don't think it's a bad thing. I think there's a big fear, there's an element where Keir Starmer is so hated and so useless and so awful, and the authority's gone. Again, I'm really annoyed with myself. I said, no, he's going to be gone within weeks. That was quite a few weeks ago. I mean, technically, in the 52 weeks, still no. I'm annoyed that I gave in to that hope myself. Because this man, they go, oh, he's so resilient. Oh, that's his one claim to fame, is he's resiliently bad at this job and won't go. But the idea that a lot of people are going, well, it's terrible, we don't want Andy Burnham to get in, he'll get a big bounce. He will get a bounce. It won't be a big bounce.
10: No.
0: He's not going to do anything better. Oh, he can hand some more benefits out to those people. You know what? The vast majority of people in this country do actually work, and they don't want that. I'm sorry. Whatever bounce he gets is going to be in the same people, same people who were going to vote Labour anyway when it came down to it the next election.
10: And
0: he is not going to be the great white hope that the left thinks he's going to be.
10: Well, that's the thing.
0: You've got
10: two options, basically. One is he sticks it out for 3 years, in which case he loses in 3 years, because there is no way that he can change the structural issues in the amount of time.
0: And if he appoints Ed Miliband as his chancellor, lols.
10: That is why people are talking about perhaps the best option for him is calling a snap general election. Now, you're looking sceptical right there, but he's going to lose in 3 years anyway, so he might be sat there thinking...
0: Well, then why would you call a snap general election?
10: Because he might get enough of a bounce now to get squeak in now.
0: I don't think that bounce is going to be big enough.
10: You don't think
0: it would need to be like a 15-point bounce.
10: Yeah, sure, but this is why I'm sat here and I'm looking at a lot of the hysteria from Reform and Reform-adjacent Canada. I'm going... What's your issue? What are you scared of about Andy Burnham? He's going to lose in 3 years anyway. If it's not him, it'll be Keir Starmer for three years. You're happy with that. Or He bites the bullet for some reason and gives you your early general election. That's what I don't get about a lot of the histrionics from Reform.
0: The Tories certainly not ready for a general election, but neither is Reform.
10: Well, yeah,
0: and their selection of their candidate, Robert Kenyon, although I'm really not bothered either way, what he says he wants to not to do to Carol Vorderman's bottom. Carol Vorderman needs to stop putting out, you know, Instagrams that are mostly of her bottom when she exercises. I mean, Carol Vorderman, frankly, is a laughing stock in terms of her. These women who literally just put out videos of their backsides or their breasts or whatever, and then go, oh, everyone's objectifying me. No, you objectified you. That was your choice. You then live with the consequences. I'm really sorry. But, you know, the fact that they didn't vet this guy well enough in the first place, I mean, you've got to worry. You've got to worry that how are they vetting people when it comes. But that said, an awful lot of the candidates we see, you know, Labour, the Green Party's candidates, yeah. I mean, the last local elections, good grief. I mean, the number of blatant, open anti-Semites, yeah. And they just don't care.
10: But again, this is why I say, when I look at the response by Reform to what's going on with Restore, is actually you should be feeling confident. You should be on top of this if you were going about this properly. What I fear, and what I have feared from the start with Reform, and I have said it multiple times on this show, is that it is not, in fact, a serious operation, that it is very much driven fundamentally by reactionary opposition to the mainstream parties, which is justified. But actually, we're 2 years on now, just about from the last general election. If you're still in a position where you are struggling to find good candidates, well, that's a you problem. You can't blame
0: Restore or anybody
10: else. I don't
0: know why anyone wants to be an MP. I keep being asked, like, by people, are you going to stand as a candidate?
10: The Greens keep on asking you, yes.
0: Yeah, Greens. Do you know what? Genuinely, they're the only party that has not asked me. I've been asked in the past over the years. I'm fascinated.
10: The Scottish Nationals have asked you.
0: Okay,
10: that would be hilarious.
0: No, of the team. You know, of the team. I'm thinking of the World Cup right now. No, genuinely, I've always found that hilarious. You know,
10: on the count bin face ticket.
0: There is no party I could completely fully stand up. But I've said I will if it was Reform or it was Tories. If it was Tory coalition, which I think it will end, largely led by the Reform at the end of the next election, I would be a czar. I would go and be a czar. I don't want to be an MP, but I want to be a czar.
10: Yeah, that's not how
0: czarina.
10: Democracy works, right? You know what happens to czars.
0: No. I would be accountable to a government minister who was elected and to a prime minister and to deliver on things like, anything of the main things that I've been talking about over the years, whether it's benefits, whether it's immigration. You know, Alison Pearson and I are basically competing over which one we want. You know, were they to be given to us? No, but I'm saying, would I have the expertise? No. But I would hire people who did have the expertise and I would have the will to drive it through. And yes, if every single civil servant at that department needs to be sacked to get it done, then that should be done. I think we go, no, you know, it holds parts. But I couldn't sign up to just one political party because I can't toe the line like that. Also, MP is a terrible job. Like, I just want to get into another story. This is extraordinary. The horrific killing of Henry Novak, and we had the referral of his Vikram Dogma, sentence said life 21 years minimum. But that's been referred as being too lenient. It could have been up to sort of 25 or 30. I was not personally shocked by that sentence. I didn't think that necessarily, given where we are with sentencing these days, that was too lenient. But happy for him to come out in a box. No issue at all with that. But it's absolutely extraordinary that Gurpreet Digwa, he was the brother, he's the one who made that 9/9 ankle. We've seen that video. You know, it's like 12 seconds, about 12 minutes long, where he's just blatantly lying. He knows for a fact that even the judge in the sentencing remarks made it clear that the mother and the brother had both lied. They had averted the course of justice. They'd lied to the police. They prevented him getting medical treatment. Clearly committing criminal offences. And yet they're not. You know, the brother has not been charged. That was the police's decision not to send it to the CPS and for there to be no charges. That is unacceptable.
10: I think the difficulty here is going to be being able to necessarily say go to a court with enough evidence to say that you can prove beyond all reasonable doubt that he knew that this was, you know, let's be clear here. If he's hearing secondhand from somebody, we don't actually know whether or not his brother came up to him and said he wasn't racist,
0: There's an audio tape in the police car when the killer and his brother are sitting in the car speaking in Punjabi, thinking no one can understand them. Police were taping them where they're talking about how they're going to, you know, what they're going to do and all their lies. So he knew at that point he had lied, and when you don't tell the truth to the police under oath, I'm sorry, in a police interview, I'm sorry, well, no, it's not a, under oath in a police interview, one, but
10: the only thing that I
0: they
10: can,
0: lied in court.
10: The only thing that I can possibly get from this is that they don't think that there is enough evidence.
0: Rubbish.
10: To, well,
0: rubbish.
10: You might say that.
0: Sorry,
10: I don't
0: the
10: know.
0: Number of if you look at if I'm, you look at yeah, South, listen. Let's look at Southport, the pressing of charges of, you know, of some of the cases there and the amount of evidence they had. About, you know, they think they could get that through a jury. A load of those cases would have fallen. I'm sorry, the police are sending it to CPS. There is
10: wasn't the whole point of that they were forcing people to plead guilty. They were strong arming them.
0: Because,
10: that's a difference.
0: No, because they were going. No,
10: because they knew that people.
0: It has to have gone
10: they
0: to the.
10: They knew that people. Would,
0: no,
10: they absolutely knew
0: no,
10: that people would.
0: This was after they've sent it. The CPS have approved those charges to go to court. The police haven't in this case. The police have not even asked the CPS to charge.
10: Okay, in the case of Southport, we all know that there was a very clear political motivation for that, and that was to make examples of people. Because if you're the state, and you know, I don't actually care what the motivation was, you understand why the state would be saying we cannot tolerate lots and lots of people partaking in disorder. So it is a separate kind of mindset to this one.
0: I
10: think that he should be charged? From what I understand, yes. But this is what I'm telling you will have been the reasoning, that they will have felt that there isn't enough evidence for it to be like. And I tell you
0: rubbish.
10: What would be...
0: All the evidence we know right now is enough.
10: What would be the outcome and the outcry if he was charged, he was put on trial, and then he was found not guilty?
0: I don't care. It only has to be a more than 50% chance. It's easily, on the evidence we have, more than a 50% chance of him being

0: we're going to get through the head. We're going to get through the wooden stage. That's wooden stage.
1: We're going to get through the wooden stage. It's all going really well. Aren't we? Yeah, we are. I think we are. I don't think we're going to win.
0: Because like, basically, if you could, I could get the team through the group stage. There are so many rubbish teams in this tournament.
1: Imagine now if we don't get through. That's going to be really embarrassing for Thomas Tuchel. He will. Well, he's leaving anyway. It doesn't matter. But no, I think we'll get through the group stage. Obviously, I'm an Englishman. I can't sit here and say we're going to win the World Cup. We're going to lose valiantly. And this is all I can do to try and therefore force the fates to give us something.
0: I can live with us losing valiantly. I just need it to be valiantly.
1: To France?
0: I need it to be
1: or Argentina? They're the favourites.
0: Don't. 11:28 time. I'm going to take a quick break. I'm going to get to your calls. Lots of you calling in on the Prime Minister, on Andy Byrne, and on what's going on in the channel and our defences. Give us a call, 0344-499-1000. I promise I'm going to read out the Makerfield candidates very soon. This is Talk.
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6: Delays remain for the clockwise side of the M25, a lane closure, and the entry slip road is partially blocked to an accident at 11 for Chertsey. Delays, though, are 1 mile past Cobham services. Westbound on the M27, an earlier accident causing delays, though all lanes have reopened. The delays remain from 10 for Wickham through to Fareham at Junction 9. And the southbound side of the M5 is partially blocked to an obstruction on the road. That's Tewkesbury through to Cheltenham. I'm Hannah Cox.
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2: Just Talk with 28-day matured conversation. Across the UK, have you got the guts for talk? The home of common sense. This is Talk.
0: Good morning, welcome back to the show. This is Talk the Home of Common Sense. Carl Turner was a Labour MP, now an independent MP. He's going to be up in just a couple of moments. Also going to be talking to grieving gang survivor Sammy Woodhouse about what Louise Casey, the Baroness, has said about the basically them being all the survivors simply being utterly betrayed by a tick box culture in Whitehall. Yeah, something we've been knowing about for many years. Let's go to your calls on various different topics. 0344 499 1000 is the number to get in touch. Andrew is in Hertfordshire. Hello, Andrew. How are you?
9: Really good. I hope you're well.
0: Always good.
9: Yeah, this Russian situation, you said, you know, they can't do it. Unfortunately, Julia, they can. They killed the Stripols. They killed that poor man at the Arsenal football ground. We are in a very exposed place. We need to go to Ukraine. We need to partner with them. And we need to adopt the drone technology.
0: Oh, absolutely. Listen,
9: and
0: let
9: then,
0: me...
9: Yeah. And then we have to... adopt Donald Trump's position, build, baby, build. We need to build the Royal Navy back to where it was aggressively. And we need to say to people, immigrants that arrive here illegally, they get £49 a week.
0: Yep.
9: You, are because you're a bedwetter, you're getting £49 a week, and that's the end of it.
0: This is the end of it. Yeah.
9: And I know a doctor that does those assessments. And they get given the money when they walk through the door. Because if they don't give it to them, they clear out and then they have to shut the practice down.
0: Yep.
9: So if you're on it, it's 15 of you go and you're in for 2 minutes, they say it's all done and you're out.
0: Yeah, absolutely.
9: And it's terrific. But that's it. To beat Russia, adopt the drones, invest in Ukraine, and then just build

0: Chip, can I say, you'll like this. This is interesting. That retired British couple, this is Jane and Alan Kelvey, who were on the boat that was had the warning shots fired at. They have now, in the last couple of moments, accused the Ministry of Defence of, quote, trying to shut the story down. They said that British authorities want to downplay the incident for fear it was inflammatory, and they simply don't accept that this was just sort of, you know, run of the mill. They're saying that, they say the MOD are trying to close the story down now, saying it was foggy and they were shooting flares up. It's rubbish. The MOD are saying they got us on the radio, our radio. We were right next to it. It didn't come on our radio. It wasn't a problem of fog. We could see him clearly, this boat. He could see us clearly. We didn't see any flares at all. They normally go bang and you see them. We distinctly heard the gunshot fire. That acts as a great deterrent. Look, they're being really clear. The MOD is trying to shut this story down, and it's actually not a story to be shut down.
1: Yeah, the thing is, Julia, is the most amazing thing is those people are about to be arrested, and Harmer will prosecute them for infringing the Russian captain's human rights.
0: No, they're not. But I appreciate the joke. Andrew, thank you for that. Daniel's on the line. He's in Epsom Head. Good morning to you, Daniel.
2: All right, Julia. All right, Benedict.
0: All right. Oh, Benedict got mentioned. He's happy there.
2: I'm just looking at the kind of Labour leadership contest, and sort of I'm listening to Burnham speaking, and then you've got Streeton coming out. And I do sort of look at the news. It's in the news every day. And I kind of think, like, what's the point of it all?
0: Well, I think what... I mean, there's a good question. Answer on a postcard, everybody.
2: When they interview them, they should say, right, we've got some major issues in Britain, haven't we? Yes, we have. Right, so are you going to leave the ETHR, Andy? No, I'm not. Oh, are you going to spend the money to get on top of policing and law and order because it's out of control?
0: No.
2: I haven't really got the money. Oh, are you going to get a grip of welfare? No, because I'm stymied by the same backbenchers that Starmer
0: is. Sally, it's not going to make a difference.
2: Yeah, so what I'm just asking, what is the point? If the next person, whoever it is, like bring in Jeff Bezos, right? If you're stymied at every turn and you haven't got any money and you're not willing to get rid of net zero or get on top of immigration, right? What is the actual point? Why won't a journalist just say to them, what's the point in you?
0: Well, I say this and I write columns about this stuff. Unfortunately, these people who I've known for many years, some of them, might see them at various Westminster events in the next few weeks, but, you know, it's summer season, but won't come on the show because they're all frit. But there we are. Daniel, thank you for that. 11:35 is the time. We'll ask our next guest after the break, independent MP Carl Turner, what he makes of it all. This is Talk.
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3: Very good morning. Welcome back to the show. 11:36 is the time. Let's talk about all the big stories of the day now with Carl Turner. He's an independent MP after losing the Labour whip for Hull East. A very good morning to you, Carl.
4: Good morning, Julia. It's always a pleasure to be with you.
3: Pleasure to have you here. I must ask you, I suppose, first of all, about this Russian warship firing on these warning shots at this retired British couple sailing across the Channel. They have just issued a statement basically saying, well, it's all being talked down, but it's the MOD talking it down, not them. The MOD, this is quite extraordinary words. They're saying the MOD is trying to shut the story down. This is Jane and Alan Kelvey. They say they want to downplay the incident for fear it was inflammatory. They say that this. They say the MOD is saying it was foggy and they were shooting flares up. They say that's rubbish. They're saying they got us on the radio. They say we were right next to our radio. This Channel 16, this open channel where you can warn, you're coming too close, get away. There was no warning. There was no fog. They could see a massive big frigate clearly, and they say, you know, basically, you know, this is the Prime Minister, this is the government trying to play all this down to pretend this isn't a story. How much of a story do you think this is, and how much do you think this is linked to, you know, two men apparently, you know, paid by a Russian diplomat to being convicted after firebombing the Prime Minister's homes and car, and indeed the seizing of that Shadow Fleet tanker by the Russians, sent by the Russians by the British Navy on Sunday. Do you think this is all part of the Russians basically, you know, reacting to that?
4: Well, I don't know, Julie. I'm not a conspiracy theorist, so I'm not going to start guessing. But it does sound incredibly worrying to me. And frankly, I do believe Jane and Alan when they say that, when they describe what happened to them in that yacht. Yeah. So it's worrying, and I would very much hope that the government are doing something about it. The problem we have, though, as your listeners will know, is we don't really have a government at the moment because Keir Starmer is not governing anything. Is finished, and that is a problem for the country, and that's why I say he's got to get out of there as soon as he possibly can.
3: Well, you're agreeing with Wes Streeting, his former health secretary, who resigned a little while ago now and has been saying he needs to go and he needs to give a timetable to departure. The expectation is that we are going to get the by-election results in the early hours of Friday morning from Makerfield, and the polls, so it is close, but the polls suggest that Andy Burnham could be the winner. May not be. Wes Streeting is basically saying whatever happens, the Burnham needs to go. But we've had a number of statements made by the Prime Minister today, basically saying he's not going to go. In fact, can we play one of those clips, actually? Can we play the clip in which basically the Prime Minister says he's not going to walk away?
5: No circumstances.
6: I'm not going to walk away.
5: You're
6: I'm
5: not
6: going to fight.
5: No circumstances you would step aside.
6: I'm not walking away.
5: Okay.
6: I'm going to fight.
7: The question is, do we pull together and turn that around as a party and as a government, which is what I think we should do? Or do we descend into a leadership race which will bring chaos with it? We know that. The last government did this.
3: Well, that's his argument, Carl Tony, because he's not going to walk away. You know, he's going to have chaos. It's not in the country's interest for us to have a leadership contest. But you think different.
4: Well, look, I'm not sure. I do think different. But the first thing we need to do is decide who's going to win the election on Thursday. And that's a matter for the people of Makerfield. I don't think it's in the bag by any stretch of the imagination. I think we're fighting for every single vote. And on Thursday, I'll be knocking on doors and begging and pleading for people to come out and vote for Burnham. That's what I'll be doing. I expect other members of the Labour Party.
3: And is that just because he's the Labour candidate, or because you want him as an MP so he can stand against Keir Starmer, win the leadership, become Prime Minister, and hopefully give you your the whip back and make you a Labour MP again?
4: Well, I'm not sure that Andy Burnham is going to be absolutely pure magic, but I expect him to be an awful lot better than Keir Starmer.
3: Why?
4: That's the first point. Well, because he'll carry the Parliamentary Labour Party in a very different way to Keir Starmer. Keir Starmer has tried to run the Parliamentary Labour Party. It's an important job of the leader of the party, in any party, to carry the Parliamentary Party.
3: What do you mean by
4: them.
3: Carry? He'll do what they want.
4: No, I don't mean that at all.
3: Well,
4: I mean
3: what do
4: the opposite.
3: You mean by it?
4: Well, what I mean is when you get to a sort of a couple of percentage points of the welfare benefit bill and the Parliamentary Labour Party say we're not putting up with that, 5 billion quid's too much, it's not happening, I'd expect Andy Burnham to be able to persuade the Parliamentary Labour Party in a very different way to Keir Starmer. And let me tell right. you why. I can only speak to my own experience. With Keir Starmer, it's been, if you don't like it, you know where the door is. If you don't like the idea of curtailing jury trials, which is the worst idea that any government could have ever come
3: Indeed.
4: Up with in the
3: among
4: entirety
3: of history.
4: Among
3: a lot of bad ideas.
4: Yeah. Among a lot of terribly bad ideas. If you don't like that, well, you're going to be suspended. If you don't stop gobbing off, I'm going to kick you out. That's the attitude of Starmer.
3: You think Burnham is going to be very different on that? I think most problems. But hold on a second. I mean, this thing, Keir Starmer appears to be very strong when it comes to, you know, taking on, you know, difficult backbenchers like yourself, Carl Donner, who speak truth to power. He doesn't seem to be able to have the authority or the willingness to take on the likes of his own cabinet ministers. We've had this absurd situation where, by all accounts, Ed Miliband, the net zero secretary, climate hysteric, one of the people who's part of the problem in why this country can't afford defence spending, etc., etc. I put it all on Keir Starmer, by the way. He's the Prime Minister and makes the ultimate decision. But he apparently won't even take a phone call from the Prime Minister to discuss a cut to his budget so we can spend more on defence. Now, if you're a Cabinet Minister and you don't take a call from the Prime Minister repeatedly, you, as far as I'm concerned, have resigned your job. Keir Starmer needs to sack him on the spot, and he can't because he's got no authority.
4: Correct. Absolutely. Spot on. Couldn't put it better myself. Keir Starmer has got to go because he has no authority. I've got more authority in the parliamentary. I'm not joking. I've got more authority. I'm not kidding. I'm being serious.
3: Yeah.
4: In the Parliamentary Labour Party than Keir Starmer. Why? Because I managed to persuade 92 members of the PLP to support me and not support the government. Yeah. That's the truth of where we are. It's as bad as that. Now, I don't want to be Prime Minister. I wouldn't have it gift-wrapped, Julia, but he says he wants to be. So if he's determined to stick his heels in, I'm afraid to tell you it's going to be a very bloody mess because there will be a contest and the electorate, in my view, don't deserve a contest. The shenanigans of weeks and weeks of arguing about this
3: you,
4: and that.
3: You want it to be a coronation, but, and that's what Andy Burnham wants.
4: No. My point is the electorate can't stand this stuff, right? So if Keir Starmer is saying the electorate don't want this stuff, then he needs to accept that they don't want it and stand down. But it's a matter for him to decide.
3: Hold on a minute. If he goes, you either get a coronation or you get an election.
4: Yes.
3: You say you don't want a coronation election. What people don't want is chaos and lack of government. What they do want is firm government. But if they're not going to get it from Keir Starmer, then there needs to be either a coronation or an election of a new leader.
4: Correct. But my point, Julia, is this. Keir Starmer says the country doesn't want the chaos that has happened in previous governments, i.e. shenanigans with elections of leaders and leaders having to stand down and new prime minister has been appointed without general elections. That's what he says. Well, if that's what he says, then he's got to stand by what he means by that and not force an election and hand it to somebody else who can do a better job. But he's not going to do that. He's going to be determined to stick his heels in, and I think he's telling the truth about that to Beth Rigby today. I think he will have a contest.
3: But hold on a minute. Even when, after Liz Truss resigned, we didn't have another proper contest and Rishi Sunak took over. It doesn't make any difference. The key thing is, the British public don't really care who's in charge, as long as the person in charge can communicate with them. And I accept that Andy Burnham will be better at that. He's definitely got a better communication style than Keir Starmer. But crucially, they want somebody who can run the country well. There is no evidence that any of the contenders, certainly the leading contender, Andy Burnham, will be any better at running the country. He doesn't think there should be massive cuts to benefits. He's not committing to find the money from cutting net zero to and other things to get the defence spending, to make our country more safe. safe. There's no evidence at all that he will actually deliver on the stuff that will actually make a difference to ordinary people's lives.
4: I think, Julia, it makes a big difference when the party in Parliament supports the leader. And I think Burnham will
3: They'll only
4: get that
3: support the leader if he does what they want, like carrying on increasing benefits. Look at these stats. I mean, listen, more than 500,000 people are claiming benefits, disability benefits, PIP, personal independence payments. 500,000 people just for anxiety disorders. Just for anxiety disorders now. It's up by more than 30,000 from just a year ago, OK? It's going up every single day. I mean, tens and tens and hundreds every day. We're looking at people getting it for minor ailments like acne, bedwetting, constipation, tennis elbow, minor allergies and the like. Not if I leave the house, I'm going to die allergies. I mean, this is insane. We need to stop. There's been no effort by this government. I expect no effort by any Burnham or anyone else leading the Labour Party government to actually get on top of this madness, this insanity. And frankly, I would say criminality with taxpayers' money at a time when, A, people need it back in their own pockets, or B, it needs to be spent on defence, or ideally both, if there's enough to go around. But there's no evidence that any of the possible contenders are going to take action to deal with that.
4: Well, I think if the leader, the potential new leader, Andy Burnham, or Wes Streeting, for that matter, are the leader of the Labour Party, they'd go about managing the party in a very different way to Keir. And I think that's where it starts.
3: You can manage now, the Labour Party as much as you want. Labour MPs are not going to vote for those cuts. They think that the best achievement, we spoke to Al Carnes yesterday, thinks the best achievement of this government is scrapping the two-child benefit cap. A policy which Labour voters don't like.
4: There's a Labour argument to be made, Julia, for the welfare benefits stuff, right? The clue is in the name. We are the Labour Party. We exist as the political wing of the trade union and Labour movement.
3: Working people.
4: That's what we're there. We're supposed to represent people who get up in the morning and go to
3: ground. But you don't.
4: We're not supposed to be the party for those languishing on benefits. But let me just talk to you about the benefits bill. Very briefly. It's about £340 billion. Right, per year. 177 billion that is state pension.
3: Yeah.
4: So what do? You look at the triple lock? Well, I don't think you should, frankly, because I think if you've grafted all your life, you should be entitled to get a decent benefit when you retire because you've paid into the pot.
3: Whether we can afford it or not.
4: What I do say, though, is people who've never had a job, like a kid I met the other day in my constituency surgery, 28 years of age, on the benefits as a result of depression and anxiety. Yeah. Now, I'm sympathetic to mental health. I've been in a mental health hospital. Mm. I had a breakdown. So I'm sympathetic. But at 28 years of age, when you've never had a job,
3: on the scrap heap, absolutely.
4: And that's what we've got to do with people.
3: I'm with you on
4: Thank
3: that.
4: You for your time.
3: I just don't believe any of the contenders are going to do that. Carl Turner, I so appreciate you joining us. I'm way out of time. Independent MP lost the Labour whip over standing up to this government. Benedict Spence, quick response to that.
6: No, he's absolutely right. Actually, you can't have a situation where the party of the working man is propping up people to not work. It just doesn't work.
3: Living next door, by the way, to the people who are going out to work every day. I'm going to have to read the Makerfield candidates now. Sorry, put the kettle on and listen as quick as you can. The candidates are Jake Austin, Liberal Democrats, Cat Bin Phase Party, Andy Burnham, the Labour Party, Dan Clark, the Libertarian Party, John Dyer, Independent, Ed Gemmell, Climate Party, Paul Gould, Independent, Alan Howling, Lord Hope, the official Monster Ravy Looney Party, Robert Kenyon, Reform UK, Robert Pownall, Protect the Wild, Rebecca Shepherd, Restore Britain, Sarah Wakefield, Green Party, Peter Ward, Rejoin EU, Michael Winstanley, the Conservative Party. Done. We're going to take a quick break. Up next, we're going to be talking to one of the incredibly brave activists and survivors of the Rotherham child sex grooming scandal. Or Sammy Woodhouse. We're going to talk to her about why Louise Casey is basically saying grooming gang victims are being failed by Whitehall box ticking. That's up next. This is Talk.
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16: The M25 clockwise, very slow still as you head towards Chertsey Junction 11, following an earlier collision there that was on the entry slip road. M6 northbound near to Castle Bromwich at 5. There's queues back to 4 at Coles Hill, a lane closed off. There's a van fire there still causing delays. And big queues for the M5 still around Gloucester. Junction 11A up to 11, traffic being held there at the scene of a collision. Very slow now, heading on the approaches there. I'm Jules Buckley.
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2: 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Converting negative agitation into positive conversation across the nation. 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
3: This is Talk, the Home of Common Sense, for me, Julia Hartley-Brewer. Still getting your calls on air. Lots more to come. Don't forget, very excitedly, we have, because the Prime Minister is still at the G7 summit that closes today in Evian-le-Bain in France, we've got Deputy Prime Minister's questions coming up just after midday with David Lammy. That's going to be fun, isn't it? Do stay tuned for that. Right now, let's talk about... these stories are just so depressing. But I have to say, I think we always have to listen to this particular person. This is Baroness Casey, Louise Casey. She's basically been a Whitehall troubleshooter for pretty much every prime minister for quite a few years now, all different parties. But she has hit out at the failure of successive governments to fix serious problems, including things like... The absolutely devastating impact of the grooming gangs. And she's basically said that officials are resorting to box ticking instead of actually tackling the problems, including the criminalisation of sex offence victims not being addressed. Let's talk to Sammy Woodhouse about this. She's an activist. She's also a survivor of the Rotherham child sex exploitation scandal. Good morning to you, Sammy.
19: Good morning.
3: Thank you for joining us. Now, we know, I mean, not quite apart from the absolute abject horror of the grooming rape gangs and the huge, many thousands numbers of young girl victims and the failure of the authorities to tackle that, we also saw over that period girls were criminalised themselves, accused of being, you know, prostitutes, drug offences and the like, and often quite deliberately by their groomers to make it very hard for them to be taken seriously when they made allegations. But there's a big move now to sort of try and basically get rid of those convictions because they were such unfair convictions. These were victims, not offenders. And basically Louise Casey is saying that the government is just abjectly failing on this stuff. Why?
19: Yeah, and it's so frustrating for me. I mean, as you know, I was a victim of sexual and criminal exploitation, so I do have a criminal record for that.
3: What's your criminal record for?
19: ABH. But I was, for example, taken for my 15th birthday to my first armed robbery. That were my birthday presents. So children, and this isn't just happening to girls, this is happening to girls and boys all across the country. Yeah. And, they have been failed. You know, we have all been failed. And many of us still have a criminal record. And it is just a tick box exercise. It's not good enough. Now, I've been campaigning around criminal exploitation for, probably about 14 years now.
3: Yeah.
19: I met with David Cameron when he was the Prime Minister in 2015 for a private meeting, and I said to him there's a problem in this country with children being criminalised. I've met with ministers, I met with Suella Braverman when she was the Home Secretary. There's no political party that can tell me that they didn't know this. In fact, it was a government member that actually called the campaign Sammy's Law because I was campaigning to have children pardoned.
3: Yeah, and this isn't just about, sort of, you know, for the sake of it. This is because it she stops you getting a job. You know, you have to declare a criminal record for a serious offence. But also, I mean, it's about the injustice, is it? And we saw lots of the stories that have been highlighted. You know, even, you know, the parents, you know, a dad threatened with prosecution when he was calling the police and trying to get his daughter out while she was being gang raped above a kebab shop, for goodness sake. I mean, you know, what criminal action would be? I mean, I'd do it. I'd kill people in that scenario to get someone out. I'd go to prison if I have to. But the injustice of it, and it's all coming out. And it's interesting, Louise Casey, she's written in the Times, and she's a woman, she really, when she was appointed by the Prime Minister, after he was saying anyone who wanted a public inquiry into grooming gangs was just jumping on a far-right bandwagon, pressure from Elon Musk and others, we got that. But after he asked for a rapid review by Louise Casey, she's a no-nonsense, straight-talking, get-it-done kind of person. She went in, she met with lots of grooming gang victims and survivors, met with people like Maggie Oliver, and actually talked to people. And she, I mean, her report, short, sweet, very clear, there absolutely needs to be a grooming gang inquiry. But she's written in the Times today saying, this is symptomatic of a wider problem in Whitehall. There's a tendency, she says, to do just enough to demonstrate action without truly gripping and fixing the problem, ticking the box, leaving the underlying issue untouched. Recommendations are accepted in full. We've seen that a million times, haven't we? Action is promised. And then slowly it all goes quiet. But this is always about people's lives. Like, you know, it's not about your life. It's about other victims' lives. And no one seems to care. Is this still the issue that actually they don't think you matter?
19: Oh, absolutely. I mean, when I went to the Home Office, he actually turned around and said to me, Sammy, we don't even need to put anything in place because your campaign has changed the country. They're absolutely ludicrous if they think that just having a conversation is going to change things. Yeah. Now, let me just tell you a couple of things, you know, that how it can affect people. So you're right, you know, we can't get some jobs. You know, some people will be classed as a danger to children. I know some parents that can't even go on school trips with their children. So I have to declare on my home insurance or my car insurance that I'm a criminal. I'm self-employed. I got a new accountant. He said, do you have a criminal record? And I actually kind of, you know, sat there with my mouth open. He said, Sammy, I know you are. I know your circumstances, but I have to ask you. Yeah. You know, we constantly have to repeat ourselves and relive things whilst you've got these men and women, you know, the perpetrators of this, that have faced no consequence whatsoever. Now, let me tell you this, right? You know, when I exposed Rotherham, Julia, I was looking at 102 years in prison, right, because I was the one exploited. And I said to the police, I want to be honest, I was committing crimes that you forced me to do. I want to tell you what those are. So I was looking at 102 years. It had to go to the CPS, and I sat there for weeks,
3: not knowing,
19: possibly facing going to prison. Do you know when they arrested him? He's now in prison for 35 years. Not one of those is for criminal exploitation. Yeah. And when I said to the police, why aren't you charging for that? He said, Sammy, we don't need to because we've got that many offences against him.
3: No, but they do
19: not
3: need to.
19: Saving full time. Exactly.
3: But also, I mean, it was really interesting. You know, we've had discussions often about, you know, the sentences people get. What amazes me, especially these grooming gang guys, when they do finally get convicted, it runs all their sentences for all these many, many rapes many girls and exploitation and horrible abuse. It's concurrent, not consecutive. In America, they end up with like 250 years. Here, they get like 14 years and they're out in half that time, in even less.
19: Yeah, I mean, when he was charged for offences, there was that many offences, they had to cut him. So I think I started off with, I can't remember if it was 11 or 14. Yeah. It got enrolled to 5.
3: Yeah, I mean...
19: There's so much that they're getting away with.
3: Yeah, exactly. And when we see what they're actually convicted of, it's a fraction, isn't it? Sammy Woodhouse, you can hear the music coming. Thank you so much for speaking out. We've got to fight to get you the justice, and you and so many other thousands of young women now, the justice you deserve after what happened to you as children. Sammy, thank you for that. So proud of everything you've done. Up next, Deputy Prime Minister's Questions. This is Talk.
2: 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News. 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On the hour. Headlines.
20: Sir Keir Starmer says he's not bitter as he rejected a call for him to resign.
21: No, I don't feel angry. I don't feel bitter because I remind myself it is an incredible privilege to be the Prime Minister of the United Kingdom.
20: It comes as the PM's former Health Secretary, Wes Streeting, once again reiterated calls for Sir Keir Starmer to step down. The Prime Minister also said today he wants Andy Burnham to win the Makerfield by-election tomorrow and would offer him a big job in government if he's victorious. It comes amid growing speculation that if Burnham wins, he could mount a Labour leadership bid as soon as next week. And you can find a full list of candidates taking part in the Makerfield by-election at whocanivotefor.co.uk. A man has been charged over a suspected arson attack at a memorial wall in Golders Green in London. The fire at the site in April sparked an investigation by counter-terrorism police, but was not being treated as a terror incident. The Education Secretary says the government will make a full apology on behalf of the state to all those affected by forced adoption in England.
0: Here and now, let me say to all of those affected, you will get the apology that you so profoundly deserve.
20: Bridget Phillotson speaking before the Education Select Committee. It's estimated 185,000 children were taken from unmarried mothers in England and Wales between 1949 and 1976. More than 700 people have crossed the Channel on Monday, the highest number in a single day so far this year. Nearly 10,000 have made the journey so far in 2026. And excitement is building ahead of England's World Cup kickoff tonight against Croatia. Former Premier League manager Harry Redknapp told Talk he is staying positive.
1: We've definitely got a chance. I think it's wide open. When you've got Harry Kane in your team up front, you know, you've got to have a chance, haven't you?
20: And all the build-up to the match will be live on TalkSport from 7pm. Kickoff is at 9. That's the latest.
2: 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The home of common sense. This is Talk. Julia Hartley Brewers, Talk Nation.
3: Good afternoon. Welcome back to the show. 2 minutes past midday. This is Talk. We are the home of common sense. I'm Julia Hartley Brewer. Whether you're listening on DAB Plus Radio, smart speaker, watching on YouTube, great to have your company. Benedict Spence is also still with me, Conservative commentator, going to go live to Deputy Prime Minister's questions. The Prime Minister, of course, still over at the G7 summit in France. Deputy Prime Minister David Lammy, this will be fun, I hope. He's going to be facing 6 questions from Claire Coutinho. She's the Shadow Energy Secretary. She's a pretty sharp cook, isn't she? You may notice if you are watching on YouTube that pretty much all the MPs in Parliament today are wearing large white roses. These are in tribute to Joe Cox, the Labour MP, who was, of course, horrifically murdered by a far-right activist back not exactly 10 years ago today. So if you're wondering what those white roses are, that is why they are wearing them. Benedict Spence, I mean, Claire Coutinho is just about to get to her feet, we think, any moment now, so we'll go straight to her. But, I mean, the big question is, you know, what do we think she's going to go on? Given that she's Shadow Energy Secretary, it's got to be some defence. It's got to be related to net zero.
6: Got to be.
3: Yeah, absolutely. Well, we'll go straight to her right now, see what she's asking.
22: I tempt the official opposition.
23: On behalf of this side of the House, can I extend our condolences to the families of Joe Cox and Roy Hattersley? I know how much pain we felt on these benches when we lost Sir David Amess, and we share their pain today as well. Yeah. I also pay tribute to those who lost their lives in the Grenfell Tower fire, and I'd also like to congratulate Scotland on their stunning win and wish England the very best of luck for tonight. Yeah. Now, Mr. Speaker, it is a great privilege to be standing here with one of the few survivors of Labour's original cabinet, who hasn't resigned on principle or been sacked in disgrace. I feel honoured. So can he start by telling me this? Why is the Labour government happy for Britain to get its oil and gas from Russia or Qatar, but not from Aberdeen?
22: Yeah. Deputy Prime Minister.
24: Well, can I welcome the Shadow Energy Secretary to the dispatch box? It's always good to hear from someone who was the heart of the Treasury during the biggest fall in living standards on record. The Children's Minister in government that plunged hundreds of thousands of children into poverty, and the Energy Secretary who showed an unwavering commitment to the cause of net zero, even though she's now forgotten that. Don't believe everything you read in the papers. The Prime Minister and the Energy Secretary have been discussing cutting bills by over £100. We've got our Warm Homes plan, lifting millions of families out of fuel poverty and securing enough energy projects to power 23 million homes. She was the Energy Secretary who left our country exposed to global fossil fuel markets. We're delivering clean energy security.
23: Mr. Speaker, bills came down £500 under me. They've gone up £300 under these guys. And this is nonsense. His party are banning new oil and gas licences in the North Sea. And these guys over here, they're no better, because this is the same policy that the SNP championed for years. It is pointless virtue signalling and it's destroying well-paid jobs. So can he tell the House how many jobs have been lost in Aberdeen since Labour came to power?
4: Deputy Prime Minister.
24: I remember when the Energy Secretary championed net zero. She said in 2023, we cannot prosper, nor can our children flourish, if we don't decarbonise energy. The Tories used to believe this 3 years ago. Now she's forgotten, because they're desperately chasing reform and we know it. Over 700 jobs were lost during the last 10 years when they were in power. Production fell 75% over the last 25 years. We've secured over £900 billion worth of investment to support more jobs by taking control with renewables. And there are over 100,000 jobs in Scotland supported by clean power. We're building on that, led by the Great British Energy, headquartered in Aberdeen.
23: Mr. Speaker, let me help him out. 1,000 people are losing their jobs every month in places like Aberdeen South because of Labour's policies. They say those oil and gas workers can get new green jobs, but what they don't say is those salaries pay half as much. So can he tell the House how he would feel if the government forced him to take a 50% pay cut? Yeah.
4: Deputy Prime Minister.
24: The Honourable Lady used to be an investment banker and she's got her facts wrong. Oil and gas is coming out of the North Sea 24/7. In the first 3 months of this year, 52 million barrels of oil came out. 44 million barrels equivalent of gas came out. We're not turning off the taps. It's part of a mixed economy that will support existing oil and gas fields throughout their lifespan, making changes to exploit neighbouring fields. But we do want to create more jobs, and that's why we're going to continue to invest in renewables. She knew this 3 years ago. She's changed her mind because she's chasing them.
23: Mr. Speaker, I asked him about pay cuts, and they should care. They should care, because if the Mayor of Manchester gets his way, I'm pretty sure half the front bench are going to be getting a pay cut pretty soon. Mr. Speaker, this is serious. The world is getting, Mr. Speaker, the world is getting more dangerous. Yet last week, the Prime Minister asked the Energy Secretary to help fund the defence of our country, and he ghosted him. Let me repeat that. The Energy Secretary refused to meet the Prime Minister on a matter of national security. Why hasn't he been sacked?
4: Prime Minister.
24: Stop reading the papers, I'd say to the Honourable Lady. I certainly don't like papers. Mr. Speaker, when the defence investment plan, when the defence investment plan is published, it will set out, this is important, it will set out how every government department is contributing to defence, including the energy department. We will always put national security first. The party opposite still don't get it. Families worried about their bills going up because of a war in the Middle East. A war in the Middle East that her leader said she'd jump into feet first.
4: Don't continue.
23: If everything's so hunky-dory, why did half his defence team quit last week? Mr. Speaker, they won't find the money to keep our country safe, so let's go through some of the things they can find the money for. Millions of pounds to build solar farms in the Congo, tens of millions of pounds on an experiment to dim the sun, and they are turning down £25 billion in tax revenue from the North Sea to please their out-of-control energy secretary. Does he really think that any of that is more important than defending our country?
4: Deputy Prime Minister.
24: We've said that more spending on defence is our number one priority in this spending review and the next spending review. But she wants to talk about resignations. Let's just remind ourselves. The Tory Defence Secretary that resigned in the last government, the member for Stone, who was sacked for breaching national security. The Tory Defence Secretary, Michael Fallon, who resigned over sexual harassment. The Tory Defence Secretary who admitted hollering out the armed force services for 14 years. That was Ben Wallace. We've got a Prime Minister securing jobs and investment in the G7. We've got a Chancellor raising the minimum wage. We've got an Education Secretary cutting costs for childcare. And we've got an Energy Secretary cutting energy bills by over £100. We're proud of that record.
23: If everything is fine, why is he here? Let's face it, he wasn't here last week, was he? Let's face it, this is a government on life support. And what's their grand plan now? They want to, let me get this straight, they want to make the job-destroying Energy Secretary Chancellor. They want to bring back the former Transport Secretary who resigned for nicking phones. They want to replace him with the former Deputy Prime Minister who resigned for dodging taxes. These are all pointless distractions. So here's a better idea. Why don't they cut welfare, fund defence, make energy cheap, and back the North Sea.
24: It's thin gruel. It's very thin gruel, Mr. Speaker. I'm here like she is because I'm standing in for the Prime Minister and the leader of my party. I'm proud to serve this Prime Minister and proud of what this Labour government is delivering. More rights for working people, the biggest upgrade to workers' rights in a generation, the biggest boost to defence spending since the Cold War, and lifting more children out of poverty in a single term than any British government in history. The party opposite can make all the noise they want. They don't want to talk about the economy because it's growing. They don't want to talk about the NHS because waiting lists are falling. And they don't want to talk about immigration because they lost control of our borders and net migration is down under us 82%. They had their chance. They blew it. We're building a stronger, fairer Britain.
3: Well, those are the first exchanges of Prime Minister's questions there after tributes paid by both David Lammy, the Deputy Prime Minister, and Claire Coutinho, the Energy Shadow Energy Secretary, standing in for Kemi Badenoch. Of course, tributes paid to the MP Joe Cox, who was murdered 10 years ago, actually 10 years ago yesterday, but the tributes paid today, but also to Roy Hattersley, the former Labour Deputy Prime Minister and Deputy Leader, who also died this week at the age of 93. White roses being worn by all sides of Parliament. Very large white roses, all in tribute to Joe Cox. Benedict Spence is here to discuss what happened at Ping Pong. I'm a big fan of Claire Coutinho. She's a sharp cookie. I mean, we basically had her whole resume, didn't we, from David Lammy. Yes. You know, she was at the Treasury. She was an investment banker. You know, she's a clever cookie. Mm. I don't know if necessarily she landed any punches there.
6: It didn't feel like it, did it?
3: David Lammy was very... I mean, David Lammy definitely learned his lines. I mean, if only he'd learned it better when he did Celebrity Mastermind, and he would have known who Henry VIII's son was, or whichever, yeah. where the question went. But we preceded him. But there was a consistency here, which is that, you know, particularly we're talking about energy, her speciality. What, you know, why? Question. It's a question Kemi Badenoch has asked before. Why is the government happy for Britain to get its oil and gas from Russia and Qatar? I mean, breaking our own sanction rules, getting it when it's been basically refined by India under sanctions and then sent to us. But not Aberdeen, talking about those job losses, 1,000 people losing jobs every month in places like Aberdeen. No, there is a... There is a by-election in Aberdeen South tomorrow as well. We talked lots and lots about the by-election in Makerfield. But this is Stephen Flynn, the SNP, who's an MP, but who's gone to be an MSP, going yep. to be in the Scottish Parliament and in the Scottish Government in Holyrood. But she was basically... She also had that dig about energy... The Energy Secretary and Net Zero Secretary Ed Miliband refusing to meet the Prime Minister. Why is he not being sacked? Did she lay any punches there?
6: Well, in terms of the actual rhetoric and the style, I don't think it will have woken anybody up. And it's quite clear that Kemi Badenoch is sort of head and shoulders above most other people when it comes to this. And that's not actually a criticism of Claire Coutinho. Kemi Badenoch practices for this sort of thing. You know, being good at the rhetoric is one of the reasons why she stands out. Yeah. Claire Coutinho is good on policy, broadly speaking. We know that she's a very reliable performer. In terms of the actual questioning, these are all things, in fact, that you and I have discussed throughout this show.
3: Ad nauseam.
6: Yeah, there was nothing sort of massive, sort of curveball where everybody sat up going, oh, that was unexpected. But no, these are, I think, fairly straightforward questions that everybody can see the government has to answer, doesn't really have an answer for. It sticks to, as you say, its tried and tested lines.
3: But it is
6: lines.
3: Worth carrying
6: Lamy
3: on.
6: Does. Oh, yeah, you have to keep on making the point. You have to keep on chipping away.
3: And this is what happens during election campaigns. When we were all paying attention, we get bored out of our minds. Oh my God, not that again.
6: Yes, but that has to be done.
3: But that's the first time someone else will have heard of it.
6: Yeah, and I mean, as one other thing that it must be said that's happened across Keir Starmer's time as Prime Minister is stories can move on very quickly, and he almost then feels like, oh, I've got away with that last disaster because a new disaster has just landed on my lap. But everybody, you know, Claire Coutinho was talking about, you know, where in fact are the former frontbench members of the defence staff in this country? They're not here,
3: Health
6: they've resigned. How can you say, therefore, that you're taking this particularly seriously? Yeah, Ed Miliband also wasn't there as far as I could tell, you know, but the question is being asked, how on earth can you have somebody who is basically anybody less than your Chancellor who can face you down, and not even that in most cases, but you've got the Energy Secretary here not actually answering your call, not prepared to meet you because he's not really prepared to negotiate on certain things.
3: Which again,
6: and what
3: he
6: do
3: should
6: you
3: be
6: do?
3: Sacked.
6: He should be
3: yeah,
6: sacked.
3: Here's the thing, I want to know how many people genuinely, and sorry, all cabinet places, shadow cabinet places, deputy leader of the Labour Party, they can basically be decided to a certain extent by the party members.
6: Yes.
3: No, cabinet, that is decided by only the Prime Minister. The idea that my boss would say, I need to talk to you about something, and I just go, I'm just going to completely ignore him.
6: Yes.
3: Do you think I'd be on air tomorrow?
6: No.
3: Wouldn't even occur to me that you would simply not take a call from your boss.
6: The only one that I can ever think of is there's been a handful of chancellors, if that, who had a huge amount of power.
3: Gordon Brown used to not let Tony Blair see the budget until the day
6: but
3: before.
6: Beyond that, but let's be clear. Rachel Reeves is no Gordon Brown. I mean, and Gordon Brown does not have the best
3: record
6: ever.
3: All this stuff about Andy Burnham when you said he was misrepresented about, you know, we shouldn't be in hocks of the bond markets. Like, weirdly, she seems to have got herself in a position where the markets are so terrified of what comes after her, they've decided she's the best of a load of terrible options. And she's kind of playing those cards at the moment, hence the refusing to do what she has to do to get the money for defence. But I mean, the idea that if she's the best you've got...
6: Yeah. But this is what I think Claire Coutinho was pointing out, which is, you know, the Prime Minister's not here. You've got, you know, David Lammy answering the questions. But as you say, could he face down his own Chancellor? Can he face down his Energy Secretary? His Defence Secretary just cut the legs out from underneath him. It would matter if he wasn't already, in most people's views, the former Prime Minister who's just there. The only one who seems to think that he can keep on going is the Prime Minister. But because of the nature of the Labour Party and the disparate factions within it, and frankly, the lack, I think, of not ambition, but talent, frankly, or enthusiasm, we're all kind of sat here going, do you know what? It's not the worst priced in thing ever to think that he could, especially if the upcoming experiment in democracy tomorrow doesn't quite go Andy Burnham's way. It's not inconceivable he could still last on as Prime Minister because there's a dearth of anything else.
3: And they can't agree on what they want. And at the end of the day, again, this is the thing. As the Prime Minister has said in this interview this morning, you know, he says he's not going to walk away. He says he's going to fight under no circumstances, he says. And crucially, he says, you know, the question is, you know, do we pull together and turn that around as a party and as a government, which is what I think we should do, or do we descend into a leadership race that will bring chaos with it? We know that the last government did this. He has got a point there, again, but it's rested on the proviso that he can pull the party together and he can get the government going. There is no evidence that he has the ability, the wherewithal, the authority to do that. But this thing, Claire continues, I mean, final question, it's very simple. Why don't they cut welfare, find the money for defence, make energy cheap, and you start drilling the North Sea? Any government that is not willing to do those things, if you don't get rid of the net zero madness, if you don't actually fund the defence, if you don't cut the burgeoning welfare bill, you are not a serious government.
6: What I would say is, when people talk about, you know, not wanting to have a leadership contest because what does it do? At the very least, when you were offered the option of Boris Johnson instead of Theresa May, he offered something different. When it was Liz Truss or Rishi Sunak, it was different competing visions. Nobody actually believes that Annie Burnham will do anything that radically different from Keir Starmer, or indeed that Wes Streetingwood or anybody. The only thing that you can imagine is they increase borrowing and spending and taxing just a little bit more, but within certain parameters, because they are worried that the
3: within already the unaffordable parameters.
6: Exactly. So that's, there's no difference there is in
3: the
6: view there.
3: But there is the argument that Andy Burnham is a better communicator. He's much more likeable. The thing about Keir Starmer, if there was a view that, look, I don't think anyone loved him. I do know some people who go, no, he's a great... like all these people... perfectly pleasant in real life.
6: Yes.
3: Perfectly nice in real life. Gordon Brown, genuinely terrible. You put him behind a lectern, just wooden robot.
6: Yeah.
3: In real life, one on one, absolutely loved. I mean, really was throwing stuff at his staff if he didn't get what he wanted, and very shouty. But you know, in terms of socially, he was actually a completely different person. So you can sort of see, you know, is why he had a lot of loyalty for a lot of people behind the scenes. But the thing about, you know, Keir Starmer is that there was an element where he's very, very boring, he's very, very wooden, got quite good hair, but you know, but he's going to be competent, and we need a little bit of calm and competence. He's not competent. He's blatantly, openly, unably, he's unable to do it. He's simply not got the wit. He's got a lot of things on paper that suggest he's clever. He's not got a sharp mind. Yeah. He does not got a quick mind. He can't, he doesn't believe in anything, doesn't know anything, he doesn't care about anything. He's just an empty, donated suit from Lord Daly. There is an element where, okay, if you've had the same policies, could someone like Andy Burnham in a T-shirt, although, do you know what, Andy Burnham? Could you put on a suit and tie? Could we please accept that when you're Prime Minister, I do expect you to be in a suit and tie most of the time?
6: Yeah, she looks decent in a suit and tie, is the ironic thing.
3: But I do know, but is he going to be different? Is the ability to communicate that and speak human, is that going to make a difference if people's... if people still have less money in their pockets and they can't afford their energy bill and they're still having people interfering in their lives in every possible area, whether it's whatever their thing, and that we are unable to defend our country. Is being Mr. Nice Guy Burnham going to make a difference?
6: The structural issues that face this country were already apparent before COVID. That's one of the reasons Brexit happened. Post-COVID, you can't spin your way out of these things anymore. The amount of money that this government spent during COVID, the laws that it brought in, just forcing things through, the change ultimately in political culture that the political establishments of this country ushered in, now mean that no, you can't in fact tell people pay no attention to the man behind the curtain, it's not happening. All the projections about an uptick in crime, about the breakdown in social cohesion, education, the pressure that would be put on the health service, all of these things have started to come to pass. The concerns about the armed forces that were being predicted 10, 15, 20 years ago have come to pass. We're now at that point, and that is why I think
3: it's
6: part of the reason that the patience of the public, which lasted a long time under the Conservatives, ran out much quicker under Labour, because the public don't have that confidence or that patience because they can see the reality now on their doorstep. That's the difference.
3: Love to hear your thoughts on all that. Give us a call, 0344-499-1000. Lots of you getting in touch about that Russian warship firing warning shots at a British yacht in the English Channel. What should the Britain's response be? MOD very much playing it down. We know this because the pensioners who were shot at are saying a lot of the things the MOD is saying are simply not true. There was no radio contact. It wasn't misty. They could see this boat. They weren't going to hear this boat. And yes, there were shots fired. You cannot see this as anything other as a Russian reaction to the conviction of these two Ukrainian Romanian men, paid for by $2,000 or $3,000 by a Russian diplomat. To basically firebomb the Prime Minister's house and the seizing of that Russian oil tanker from their shadow fleet on Sunday. I mean, the reality is, though, if we're going to play down this reaction, we're sending a message to the Russians. we're not taking it seriously. They are testing us. We are failing that test every single hour of every day right now. We need to stop failing that test. I want to hear your thoughts on the Prime Minister saying he is not going under any circumstances as well. Do get in touch. 0344-499-1000, your numbers. That's the number to ring. And your calls are up next. This is Talk.
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27: The M6 in the West Midlands still queuing on the northbound side, just near to Junction 5 for Castle Bromwich. A lane closure in place. There's an earlier van fire now being recovered, so the queue heading back to Coleshill at Junction 4. Still queuing around Gloucester for the M5 northbound. Slow Junction 11A towards and past 11, following an earlier collision there. All lanes are back open, though. And there's a queue on the M25 clockwise, following an earlier car fire. All lanes open, though, now around Watford at 19.
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3: This is Talk. Thank you so much for your company. 12:27 is the time. I'm Julia Hartley-Brewer. Let's get straight to your calls. 0344-499-1000.

0: back if they resign?
1: Oh, well, of course. I mean, there's been loads of shenanigans going on behind the scenes. There always are. The Prime Minister says, I'm not going to walk away. He said two or three times, under no circumstances. Look, the thing is, he may not have a choice about that. If we do see Burnham back in the House of Commons on Friday, and then in a situation where we're told there could be, you know, 100 signatories straight away from MPs saying the Prime Minister has to go, maybe possibly resignations. But again, we predicted a lot of that after the local elections. You know, that barely any of them left.
0: That's true, but it seems to me that the legacy from Starmer is the poison chalice that Burnham's taking up, as you've already indicated.
1: Yeah.
0: He's got nothing to play with. He's got no leverage. He's got no money. All he's got is a bunch of backbenchers who are going to hang on to their 98k a year jobs come hell or high water.
1: And this is part of the problem, isn't it? Like, what can change? I mean, the caller making that point as well. But here's the thing. A lot of people, I was hearing, so it was an event last night, a lot of people, lots of different parties last night, that actually a lot of talk about, well, maybe it's not Burnham. Don't think anyone thinks it's going to be Wes Streeting. Certainly the party wouldn't support him. But if you did have either John Healey, the Defence Secretary who resigned, who says he's not going to run for the leadership, but of course, you know, he could always be persuaded for the good of the country, you know, the line they always use. Al Khan's the Armed Forces Minister, we had him on the show yesterday. A lot of people very impressed with him. I've been very impressed with him. Not impressed with the fact that he thinks the two-child benefit gap is a good thing, but there we are. But what if it was one of them?
0: Well, what's a confusion curse? May you live in exciting times or interesting times?
1: Do you think they'd be better off with a coronation and doing it quickly and smoothly, Burnham just takes over, or with no other challenges, or do you think they'd be better off having an actual election?
0: No, I mean, at the moment, to paraphrase an old military term, we're in a fecal storm.
1: Yeah.
0: And when it hits the fan, it doesn't get distributed evenly. Trust me, I've been there.
1: Okay, I mean, I'm trying to picture it right now, John. Do you think that in a few weeks' time we will have a new Prime Minister?
0: I think we will. I'm not sure what the country's going to be like while they sort of sort themselves out.
1: Yeah, very good point. Well, that's kind of Keir Starmer's argument, isn't it? Like, this is not the time to, you know, but then that was Boris Johnson's argument as well over Ukraine. I mean, they can't keep using that argument, can they? I mean, bearing in mind, I mean, you know, we were already at war. It was already in the spring of 1940 when Winston Churchill took over. So, you know, there could be arguments for it. John, great call. Thank you very much indeed. Lovely picture in my head. Chris is in Hereford. Chris, you want to talk about, and again, this is very much related to all of this, this madness of this ballooning welfare bill and I mean, the utter madness of the fact that we've now got more than 500,000 people claiming PIP, these personal independence payments, just for anxiety. And it's anxiety included over things like, you know, bedwetting. Didn't know that was a thing for adults. Acne and having allergies that aren't life-threatening. I mean, tennis elbow, I kid you not, is included in this.
2: Well, yeah, yes. Good afternoon, Julia. How are you?
1: Good afternoon, my darling.
2: I've been on your show before and I explained that I've had a serious heart condition.
1: Yep.
2: And I'm basically waiting to go in for surgery.
1: Yeah.
2: Now,
1: you still haven't had it yet?
2: No, I haven't had it. It's been 4 months. So, but basically, it's now been, I've been told now I have cardiovascular disease. And that's, there's no cure, absolutely no cure for that. What they've told, doctors have told me,
1: yeah,
2: is that they're going ahead with surgery, but it's just the quality of life. It's just basically,
1: yeah.
2: I'm not being funny, but I'm not being morbid or anything. I may not even see my retirement.
1: Yeah.
2: And I'm working at the moment. I'm still working. And it really, really upsets me when I'm contribution to the system.
1: Yes.
2: And knowing that I may not even see my retirement.
1: And other people are sitting at home with bad skin, a sore elbow. And I can, look, I mean, I think it infuriates all of us, but I think especially if someone like you, and I get, and also there are, I knew numerous people who were disabled, who, and a good friend who works at benefits office, you've got a number of people, you know, in wheelchairs, you know, blind people, who still go out to work and do the right thing, and also, I mean, it's good for them as well. But I mean, this is it, we've got digestive issues and allergies, I kid you not, are on the list. More than 3,000 claims for irritable bowel syndrome, 89 for food intolerances, 26 for allergies with no risk of anaphylaxis, chronic fatigue syndrome, 33,000, sleep apnea. Sleep apnea is just like, you know,

0: wake up, you know, you snore, everything. There's 3,900. Addiction, it's 12,000, 13,000. Long COVID, I mean, East and West Coast of America and Britain, mostly London and the home counties is where you get long COVID, 6,000 claims. We've got 1,800 claims for headaches, 33 for ear infections. We've got 52,000 for non-specific back pain, 442 for tennis elbow, 114 for golfer's elbow, and 2,800 for gout. Don't you only get gout if you just get ridiculously fat, in which case isn't the solution to lose weight? I mean, Chris, that must infuriate you.
1: It does. As I said, your heart is the most important organ in your body. If that gives up, you've had it, sort of thing.
0: Yeah.
1: And you're working. I'm still working. I'm still concentrating. It's very hard when I'm working. I get very out of breath, very tired, very quickly. Yeah. But I need to go out, Julia.
0: And what are you doing for a job?
1: I need to go out because if I don't go out, it'll drive me around the bend.
0: Oh, absolutely. What do you do for a job, Chris?
1: Oh, well, I work in retail. I just say I work in retail.
0: Yeah. You're not on a building site or anything like that. You wouldn't understand.
1: The doctors have told me I can't do anything like that. Can't lift anything heavy or even strain my heart, and that'll be it sort of thing.
0: Chris, I'm going to wish you the best. I'm sure everyone does. I'm so sorry you still haven't got that op. I mean, that sounds very, very worrying indeed. You know, let's prioritise people. What really, really matters. Chris, thank you for that call. Benedict, I mean, we haven't talked so much about it. These figures came out yesterday and there's a lot going on yesterday. We've got this lot going on today as well. Yeah. But this data, I mean, again, it's not just you've got 500,000 people claiming this benefit. You've got them claiming it just for anxiety. In my day, you know, when I was younger, first writing about these things, it was always backaches. You can't do anything. It was stress, and now it's anxiety. But, I mean, these people shouldn't be saying, I'm sorry, I want not only the people claiming this to be have their money gone tomorrow, I want the people who approved it, I want them out of a job.
2: Yeah, the thing is...
0: And not allowed to claim benefits because they've been sacked.
2: The thing is, it almost doesn't matter how justified or unjustified their claims are.
0: Can't afford it.
2: Yeah. You just need to look at the numbers. And this is the case with so much when it comes to welfare spending or all sorts of other spending. You can get lots of people who will give you very credible arguments as to why. Ultimately, there comes a point, though, where you're spending so much that the answer just has to be, I'm sorry, but can you count?
0: No, are you in a wheelchair? Do you need an adapted car? Yes, you need to have a home that you can get in and out of and a bathroom you can use.
2: Yeah, of course.
0: We're a civilised country. People who can't afford to have that work done themselves aren't millionaires. Then absolutely, I want to help pay for that. That is what we pay, go to work, and we pay taxes to live in a civilised society for. The other stuff is like, well, I'm sorry. I'm sorry you've been dealt a bad hand. I'm sorry about those things. What's it got to do with me?
2: Yeah.
0: I'm sorry. What has it got to do with me and lots of other people who are struggling? My audience right now, who get up to work every single day, you know, talk about this alarm clock Britain in this really patronising way, but there are people who live next door to these people who are doing sod all day, swinging the lead, taking the bit. A lot of them don't even think they're swinging the lead because they think they're entitled to it, because we've now got an entire culture in this country, particularly young people, who think that, you know, if you don't feel like it, you don't go to school on a Monday morning. Well, why on earth did anyone think they'd be able to hold down a job?
2: Increasingly, it's not just young people, though, because this is now multi-generational.
0: And there should be no shame. If you need help because no, through no fault of your own, you know, there should be no shame attached whatsoever. Absolutely, we should be proud to help. But there should be shame attached if you could, you know, lift yourself up and you could get your own. We need to bring back more of this. We need to bring back, people saying, don't be judgy. Why? You should absolutely be judging people.
2: Life is about making judgments.
0: And if your problems are self-imposed, and because of the decisions you have made knowingly, you continue to make them, I'm sorry, then you live with the consequences, because you're a grown-ass adult, frankly, and you can live with the consequences of your poor decision-making. I don't think everyone else should have to pay for it, because they are having to live with the consequences of your decision-making by not having enough money to look after their family, take their, you know, buy a new car, take their kids on holiday, or even, frankly, to pay the energy bill these days. It's simply not fair. 12:37 is the time. We're going to take a quick break. Then we're going to be talking about various crime cases, including why Henry Nowak's killer's brother has not been charged with perverting the course of justice. We'll talk to Danny Shaw, who's an expert on these things. Up next, this is Talk.
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0: Good afternoon. Welcome back to the show. And coming up in just a couple of moments here on Talk, we are going to be talking about the World Cup. England finally get to kick off their World Cup campaign with the match starting at 9 o'clock tonight. We'll be talking to Talk Sports World Cup reporter Max Scott about that live in the studio. First up, though, let's talk about a couple of cases very much in the news, criminal cases, with Danny Shaw. He's a policing crime and justice commentator. Good afternoon to you, Danny.
10: Afternoon, Julia. Hi.
0: Two stories. I mean, both of them, I think, really upsetting people. One of them, of course, the fury of the decision not to bring charges against the brother of Henry Novak's killer after he... We heard the 999 call. We've seen what's happened in court. He basically helped his brother by lying to the police about Henry Novak having been racist towards them and attacked his brother. This, of course, is Gurpreet Dhigwa. Even the judge in the sentencing remarks for his brother, who obviously was a man who actually killed Henry, Vikram Dhigwa, he actually said it very, very clear that they had been lying. And now we've got a senior lawyer, Marcus Johnston of PCD Solicitors, saying that evidence at the trial of the killer suggests that his brother may have committed not just perjury, but also assisted an offender and obstructing police. But Hampshire Police have said they've not asked the Crown Prosecution Service to consider any case whatsoever against Gurpreet. Why not?
10: Well, I think Hampshire Police will have to answer that question. I can only surmise that this is because to prove the offence of perverting the course of justice, you not only have to show that the individual... committed the act, which he certainly did. He certainly made the phone call, and told a false story, but that he intended to interfere with the administration of justice. He intended to obstruct or deflect in some way.
0: So it's the motivation.
10: I can only think,
0: Julia, did he do it knowingly?
10: Did he do it knowingly, or was he spun a story by his brother Vikram?
0: That tape of them speaking in Punjabi in the back of the police car.
10: Afterwards, though, wasn't it?
0: But it was afterwards.
10: The 999 call.
0: But at that point, he knew that he was lying and his brother was lying.
10: He knew at that point, but he didn't when he made the...
0: At the point at which he doesn't the then tell the police, surely...
10: Yeah, look, I want to say two things. Firstly, I wasn't at the trial, and I don't have the reasoning of the police. But what I think is probably they felt that it's a bar too high to prove that at the time he made the call, he knew that it wasn't the truth. That's what I can think. The other thing I should say is that Gurpreet Dhigwa has been charged with additional offences, knife weapons offences, relating to, I think, the day after. Yeah. And also his father, and also Vikram Dhigwa has also been charged with other offences. So just to be a bit careful, because there are ongoing criminal proceedings.
0: True,
10: but
0: I mean, pointing out, you know, the judge had told Vikram Dhigwa in his case, when he talked about when he was giving his sentencing remarks, he said, "Your brother did much the same. You joined your brother in relating these lies to the police." And he said in this covert recording in the back of the car that Vikram Dhigwa, the killer, had decided to try to cover it up. And he and this lawyer, Marcus Johnston, has said if Gurpreet was the only other party, it follows he was also covering up what happened. I mean, I think a lot of people just feel like, again, this is the two-tier policing we see where we're just again and again, we've got a situation where...
10: I don't think it is, Julia. I mean, Vikram Dhigwa has been... prosecuted, charged and convicted of murder. His sentence is now being referred to the Court of Appeal to see if it's unduly lenient.
0: But
10: he's been charged with extra offences. Gurpreet's also been charged with weapons offences, as has the father. A decision has been made not to prosecute him for perverting the course of justice. There may be some good reasons for that. It may have been a marginal decision. Yeah. I'm not in the head of Hampshire Police.
0: No,
10: I don't think
0: course.
10: It's an example of two-tier police or two-tier justice.
0: Well, I accept all of those points. However, we've seen the cases and other cases where people, for instance, social media, that people are being charged. They're referring it to CPS. They're approving the charges. And yet when there's, you know, you would think well below a 50% chance of getting a conviction, but they're still going ahead with them. So I think a lot of people will see it very differently. We haven't got much time, so let's talk about another case. And I know you will have been, look, anyone normal would have been as horrified as we were about the horrific death of a little baby, Preston Davey, just 13 months old. He's been put up for adoption. Very sadly, his mother had actually been convicted and sentenced behind bars. His sister had been adopted by the grandmother, who wasn't able at that time to take the brother, but wanted them to wait. But given to this gay couple who adopted him, by all accounts, they simply wanted the child simply to abuse. Can't go into the detail because I try and keep this stuff out of my head because it is so that what happened to this child is so beyond horrific. They've both been convicted over his death on Monday. But there's been a real concern that there was a failure to act on safeguarding concerns for fear of causing offence. This is what Laura Trott, the Shadow Education Secretary, is claiming. She's saying that Oldham Council's equality policies meant that staff failed to properly scrutinise the same-sex couple before the baby died because he constantly was taken to hospital. He was not looking in good health. He'd been a happy, healthy baby, and then he wasn't after just a few weeks with this couple, and that actually, if they'd been treated the same way, you know, as really, you know, any other couple would have been seen, but because they were gay, they wanted to be PC, they didn't want to be accused of homophobia, they didn't scrutinise this adoption strongly enough, and this baby could have been alive. Do you think that's possible?
10: Well, there's going to be an inquiry into that. I certainly think it seems from what I've read that there was a lack of curiosity and an acceptance of what the couple were telling social workers and others when the concerns were raised. I've seen this before in other cases when sometimes a couple or a mother or father, they present very well to social workers or
0: nice
10: other
0: middle class
10: officials.
0: He was a teacher.
10: Exactly that, and they tell a convincing story. And the staff, perhaps through inexperience, perhaps through lack of, because they've got so many other cases on, you know, going on, they don't take the concern seriously. Yeah. It may be that there's also a concern that they didn't want to raise a concern because they didn't want to cause offence or then be the subject of a complaint against them, that they were discriminating against the couple because they were gay. I don't know. That's got to come out of an inquiry.
0: Yeah.
10: Absolutely, Julia, it's a concern because social workers, police, probation officers should be able to raise concerns without the fear of being accused of being racist or homophobic or picking on people for whatever reason. They should be able to do that in a balanced and proportionate way and have those concerns looked at. And so that would be a concern if that was a factor in this case. I don't think Laura Trott's saying it is definitively.
0: No,
10: she's raising a concern.
0: No, but there's also a concern. I mean, I know lots of people, I'm sure you do, you know, in my personal life, who spent a long time trying to adopt. Very few happy, healthy babies come up for adoption. Usually, if the baby is available for adoption, very tragically, often a result of a drug-addled mum, fetal alcohol syndrome, very, very horribly damaged. And a lot of parents just feel like they simply want to be parents, but they're not able to cope with what will likely be a very severely disabled child. Highly unusual. I mean, a number of couples, you know, that this couple, you know, appeared to get approved for adoption and got given a healthy, happy baby very, very early on. I have to say, I've got question marks. I mean, I know that some of my friends have gone through in terms of the adoption procedure, in terms of the attitudes. And again, we saw for years, didn't we, refusal to put your black children into families because, well, they have to go with a black family. They can't be with a white family, even though there's a white family desperate to make them be their mum and dad and be happy with them because of their political correct thinking. I do worry that, you know, this couple shouldn't have been approved in the first place.
10: Well, I mean, some serious questions have to be raised about that because my understanding of the adoption process is that it's really rigorous. It takes a long time and it's very difficult to be approved.
0: Yeah.
10: So there are absolutely some... I mean, that is, to me, is the biggest failing in this, how were this couple approved in the first place?
0: Absolutely.
10: Given what happened to the baby. So that's where I think the focus should be initially. But let's not forget, two people were responsible.
0: Absolutely.
10: For this case,
0: absolutely.
10: And it was that couple.
0: But, you know, we've got people who are positions of authority to try and keep these children safe for a reason. If they're not going to do their job properly, we need to know what's happening. Danny Shaw, always so good to talk to you. Thank you very much. Policing, crime and justice commentator Benedict Spence. I mean, that the case certainly of Preston Davey just shivers down you just the revulsion at this.
2: I constantly have to remind myself that there's a very good reason why my moral position is we shouldn't give our state the right to put people to death because of cases like, say, Andy Malkinson. Because we do get things wrong. Our police, as we saw in the case of Vikram Digwa, make mistakes very frequently. So we can't give our state that power. And then you look at the details of this case, and we aren't, as you say, going to read them out because they are just appalling, and you are just filled with rage. And you're sat there thinking, well, what benefit is there for life for these people? What redemption can there be? There can't. No. There can't be anything too stringent for them.
0: No,
2: honestly.
0: Absolutely. Absolutely. Severe. Listen, let's cheer things up. We're going to take a quick break and then we are going to be talking to TalkSports reporter Max Scott about England's chances in the World Cup. Our first match kicks off in this World Cup campaign tonight at 9 o'clock. We're doing better than Scotland. Their kickoff being, what was it, 2 a.m. Their first match. But what are our chances? We'll find out from Max up next. Stay tuned.
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13: Queues in the West Midlands still. The M42 southbound. Junction 3A is slow to Redditch. At Junction 3 looks like it's currently partially blocked at the moment. Still queuing around Gloucester for the M5 northbound up to Junction 11. All lanes back open though, following an earlier collision there. A big queue still for the M25 this afternoon on the clockwise side, heading up to Watford 19, following an earlier car fire. Patchy back to 17 at Maple Cross. I'm Jules Buckley.
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3: Argument. Attitude. Opinion. Have you got the guts for talk? Across the UK, the home of common sense, this is Talk.
0: Very good afternoon. Welcome back to the show. Let's cheer things up. Goodness me, an awful lot of misery around, isn't there? But let's talk about... I'm trying to be optimistic. I'm trying. I'm doing my best. World Cup, of course, already well underway. But finally tonight, England, one of our two home teams in this championship, is going to be kicking off 9 o'clock tonight. But can Harry Kane do the business, as he's been doing for Bayern Munich of the whole of the last season, for England? In studio to discuss this, Conservative commentator Benedict Spence still staying here. And Max Scott, Talk Sports reporter, who apparently has just been telling me he's thrilled he's back in England for the World Cup and not over in the States, Mexico or Canada.
16: Honestly, I mean that down to my core, because there's no other place I would rather be during a major tournament than in England. And the thing that...
0: Do you mean the pub?
16: No, I don't. I'm starting work at 4 o'clock tomorrow morning, and I'm under strict orders from my partner to make sure that I'm at home getting some sleep. But the reason I say it is because I genuinely believe that, you know, I love my country, and I think that the great thing about it is that people, there's this sort of common cause that people generally genuinely gather around.
0: And it really does, it is fun. It's exciting. Yeah. Here's the thing. I've started, Liz, we've got a bit of a sort of sweepstake going for the guys here in the talk of us. Just an awful lot of, like, people who normally would pay attention, not really getting completely engaged yet. I think part of this is that, you know, it's on the other, okay, we're used to World Cups being somewhere else, you know, but it's so disparate. You know, I had three different opening ceremonies, by the way, all of which were absolutely dire. Who are we kidding? And a lot of the matches are not on a good time for us. You know, I felt, you know, so bad for Scotland. Scotland's done worse than us, some of these. And so it's not the same as like, oh yeah, everyone finished work early, all round mine at, you know, at 7 o'clock, and we can all watch the match together. We'll go to the pub. I know lots of people are going to be staying up late. A lot of people just can't do it. You know, you've got kids, you can't get the babysitter, all of that. That it's been hard to sort of people get in it. Do you think the excitement is really going to start now when we actually get both home teams having actually played a ball?
16: I don't doubt it. And do you know what, Julia? I think that the games that happened last night and in the early hours of this morning really lit the touch paper, really got people going.
0: Yeah. You've got some good matches.
16: You've got Lionel Messi scoring a hat-trick, his first World Cup hat-trick. Yeah. He's now the joint top all-time World Cup goal scorer alongside the great Miroslav Klose.
0: Yeah.
16: He scores a hat-trick. Quickly followed by a brace from Kylian Mbappe, who at the age of 27 is just one goal behind Messi in the all-time World Cup list. And then Erling Haaland in Norway's first World Cup since 1998. Erling Haaland's first World Cup of his career announces himself with a brace. And so that's one, that gets the football juices flowing, because these familiar names that you want to perform did. Yeah. And it also paves the way for, you mentioned him, Captain Harry Kane, who has had a magnificent season in Germany, winning the League Cup double, scoring 58 goals
0: in all competitions. That man can't walk on. He genuinely, you wouldn't even let him walk past a football pitch. He has to score. It's like in his blood.
16: Yeah, without a doubt.
0: He's a machine.
16: Now, the criticism for Harry Kane has been in previous tournaments that he's come in overcooked. The amount of football played, particularly when he was at Spurs in this country, there's too much football there. Spurs too reliant on Kane, and he'd come into the tournaments particularly with back problems. Thankfully, I mean, this connection between England and Germany is incredible. We've got a world-class manager, and Bayern Munich have wrapped him in cotton wool. They had a two-week break in the winter, and he himself, and Harry Kane is the least braggadocious character, and that's what I love about
0: him. Is he genuine? Because he does just seem to be like a genuine, just really good bloke.
16: He's just a normal, lovely bloke. But even he is saying, I'm coming in, feeling the best, in my best form, and that fills me with a bit of confidence.
0: So the match tonight is against Croatia, arguably our hottest match in this group. Yeah. I mean, by the way, how many groups are there? About 5,000? I mean, how many teams are in this World Cup?
16: There's 48 teams.
0: This is a trouble because it's supposed to be, technically, it's the World Cup final, but it's not the final, is it? Because it's not been whittled down as much as it should have. So there are lots of quite, you know, we've got, you know, random team in Cape Verde. I mean, come on, who are we kidding? That said, there have been a few surprise results from some of the smaller teams. Give you a prediction for tonight, then.
16: England are going to win 2-0. They're going to score
0: a goal. Very, very forceful there.
16: Yeah, I've been thinking about it a lot, Julia. This is my life and my career, so I'm saying a goal in the first 15
0: minutes.
16: Take that,
0: guys. We're going to hold it against him tomorrow.
16: I'm going to say an early goal to settle the nerves. We're playing against a Croatia team who, yes, broke hearts in 2018 in that World Cup semi-final.
0: Yeah. But sent us home.
16: Their talismanic leader, Modric, is 40. Now, you know, he's going to be a bit like Yoda on the pitch.
0: I was going to say, you'd call him 4 years old. Well, she says a 58-year-old, bit offended.
16: To captain a nation in a World Cup is a little bit on the older side. Yeah. And I just sort of think we should be able to, energy-wise, do some damage in the first 15 minutes. And then I think there'll be a period of lull, and then England will score in the last 15, 2-0.
0: Got to ask Benedict Spence. He's sitting there listening to all of this. You are a massive football fan, big Liverpool fan. You watch all the matches. What do you reckon?
2: I mean, I think England are going to win tonight. I think they'll get out of the group. I don't think they're going to win the World Cup. I think England have got a decent team.
0: He's available for christenings, bat mitzvahs and weddings as well.
2: I think France are just too good. France are just too good. And the thing about France is, because most of the French team is in fact the Paris Saint-Germain team, and they don't have to play very well in the season because they're playing in France. This is why they've won two Champions Leagues on the bounce, because they can rest three of the best forwards in the world throughout the league
0: campaign.
2: And
0: still have a top team.
2: And Barkla is a reserve for PSG. He was fantastic the other day. Yeah.
0: We don't normally encourage him like this, Max, but he does know his stuff. I mean, we get out of the group. What's our route? How bad can it be? Because Brazil is possibly in our route.
16: Yeah. So what it looks like, if it all goes to plan, It would be Mexico in the first knockout game at altitude in Mexico City.
0: Great.
16: At the Azteca. That's going to be tough. Then it could be Brazil, but I'm not quite sure Brazil aren't what they once were. Morocco are the team to beat, actually, in that group. Yeah. But then it's a France semi-final. And that is where we've come unstuck a couple of times in recent years. As Benedict rightly describes them, they are a top world-class outfit. They're my favourites. But Thomas Tuchel has just got something about him.
0: He's a winner. I know he's not British. I would like us to only have British managers, but he's a Champions League winner. Yeah. He's taken it to the absolute top. And apparently he is going to be singing the national anthem.
16: I've read that he said he would do it in the final England win. And look, what I love about Tuchel is he's a self-professed Anglophile. He loves British film, British humour, British football. And so, look, we need the best in class. I agree. I'd love if England could produce a world-class manager. Yeah. Sadly, that isn't the case, and that's a question for the FA. For the time being, Tuchel will have to do.
0: I hate to tell you, Max, we've so enjoyed this conversation, we're going to be dragging you back in.
16: Sounds great.
0: All right.
2: I'm looking forward to it, Julia.
0: If you're not available...
2: all summer, isn't it?
16: Let's get Benedict in.
0: Yeah, Benedict in. He knows his stuff, too. I never want to get too hopeful. I just never want to get to it because everyone always feels, look, I'm old enough to remember when it was 30 years of hurt. It is now 60 years of hurt. And we might, look, to be fair, we've had fairly good run. My family are pretty much mostly Arsenal fans. It's been not a bad
16: good
0: year
16: times.
0: As they go. But I care far more about England. I mean, the other thing is, of course, none of us could afford a ticket to one of these matches.
16: Ridiculous.
0: I mean, apparently, if you wanted to get you and the family, if you had a bunch of kids to the World Cup final, you're looking at £3 million.
16: Yeah, I mean, it's eye-watering. Fans are being fleeced, and it's a disgrace.
0: It really is. Oh, what a surprise. It's happening in America. Max Scott, Talk Sports reporter, thank you so much. Benedict Spence, very good football commentary. We'll get you a job on Talk Sport, no problem at all. We didn't have space in the studio for Ian Collins as well. He's going to be up next. It's going to be an absolutely brilliant show, as always. Huge thanks to you. Amazing calls today. Really, really appreciate that. I'll be back with you at 10 o'clock tomorrow. In the meantime, stay tuned. This is Talk.

0: 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Headlines.
1: Keir Starmer has told Andy Burnham to focus on the day job instead of eyeing up an immediate Labour leadership challenge. With rivals circling, the Prime Minister insists he's not angry or bitter and says Burnham could even be offered a top cabinet job if he returns to Parliament. At PMQ's, Deputy Prime Minister David Lammy rejected claims the government is being distracted by all the talk of leadership challenges.
2: It's thin gruel. It's very thin gruel, Mr. Speaker. I'm here like she is because I'm standing in for the Prime Minister and the leader of my party. I'm proud to serve this Prime Minister and proud of what this Labour government is delivering.
1: French riot police have been deployed on beaches to help stop small boat crossings, according to the Prime Minister. Keir Starmer says the new elite unit is part of a landmark deal signed with Paris. It comes as 700 people crossed the Channel on Monday, the highest daily total this year. Some killers could avoid automatic life sentences under plans to shake up murder laws in England and Wales. The Law Commission wants an American-style split, with first-degree murder used for intentional killings. A lesser charge of second-degree murder would cover cases where someone meant to cause serious injury, but not death. A yachting couple caught up in a shooting incident with a Russian frigate in the Channel have hit out at the MOD. Sailor Ellen Kelvey says the government's repeating falsehoods after Moscow claimed warning shots were fired to avoid a collision in fog yesterday. A man's been charged over a suspected arson attack at a memorial wall in Golders Green in London. The fire at the site in April sparked an investigation by counter-terrorism police, but was not being treated as a terror incident. And World Cup fever is kicking in as England get ready to face Croatia in their first match tonight. These fans at a pub in Dallas are already in full voice. Catch all the build-up to the match live over on TalkSport tonight from 7.
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0: 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On DAB+. On your smart speaker. On your smart TV. The home of common sense. This is Talk. Trouble, Talk and Tiffin. Ian Collins, Afternoon Empire.
5: Good afternoon. Welcome to the home of common sense. Thank you to Julia. Back tomorrow at 10 o'clock right here on Talk. We are going to pick up on the migrant story. 710 to be precise. Migrants crossing the Channel in a single day this week. That's the highest daily total for the entire year so far, bringing the yearly figure to nearly 10,000. As it emerged, the asylum appeals backlog has tripled to 87,000 cases, with each one taking an average of 67 weeks to resolve. What the hell are they doing over there? How can we stop this mess? Who can stop this mess? Can any party stop the small boat crisis? More on that in just a couple of moments. Also this afternoon, PIP welfare claims have topped 4 million for the first time, with the full bill heading towards 40 billion a year, as claims for conditions including bedwetting, acne and tennis elbow continue. Are they for real over there at that department? Continue to pile up, of course, at the taxpayers' expense. Again, apparently nobody can do anything about this stuff. And the Law Commission wants to split murder into two degrees, a reform that could see people like the Nottingham killer Valdo Callocaine face murder rather than manslaughter, though Labour rejected the very same proposals 2 decades ago. They always turn around a bit when they're in the big job, don't they? More on that as well. Everything you need to know. We'll bring you all the breaking news right here on Talk 0344 499 1000. So, here's a question. Do you remember this man? It was a very simple message and a very simple solution.
6: I will do whatever is necessary to stop the boats.
5: Apart from, stop the boats. Apart from that, Rishi Sunak, 2023. So another week, another 710 people crossing the English Channel. Another round of politicians standing in front of cameras, promising that this time, honestly, Governor, we really mean it. We'll solve it. The trouble is, we've been here so many times before. I mean, let's go back a little bit. Theresa May talked tough, as Home Secretary Priti Patel promised to make the route unviable. Suella Braverman talked about an invasion. James Cleverly inherited the problem. Yvette Cooper faced the same challenge and then disappeared without a trace. Shabana Mahmood, current Home Secretary, has been talking tough and doing naff all. Different slogans, different press conferences, remarkably similar numbers. Every party claims the answer. Breathtakingly, even our current Prime Minister says, even now, he's still on it.
7: Mark my words. We will stop this. We will smash the gangs. We will crack down on illegal working. We will remove people with no right to be here. And we will secure Britain's borders.
5: But you haven't. I mean, this is so glaring, you almost think you've missed... Is this a joke? Is this a TV show presented by Stephen Mulhern, where we're waiting for somebody to pop up and go, ah, British public, we got you again. And, of course, the party that says it really will revolutionise immigration policy are currently hot favourites to be the next government. Nigel Farage.
8: We will stop what is a threat to our national security, what is a danger to girls and women on our streets. We will stop the boats.
5: We will stop the boats. We've heard it before. But of course, Mr. Farage is not yet the government. They are his promises. They sound emphatic. They sound sure. Will he? Could he? What do you think? The uncomfortable truth is that stopping small boats is far easier to promise than to deliver. Britain cannot control events in France. It cannot magically erase wars, poverty, or people smuggling networks. It cannot patrol every inch of one of the world's busiest shipping lanes. Yet neither can it simply shrug and accept ever-rising arrivals as inevitable. And this is the place we're at. We're in our own almost man-made pincer movement. The public frustration comes less from the numbers themselves and more from the sense that nobody appears to be in charge. Nobody has a flipping clue. Every government insists, we have a plan. Every opposition says, it will do better. Then reality arrives in a rubber dinghy. Will any party stop it completely? Probably not. Can a party reduce it significantly? Possibly. But only through, realistically, cooperation with France, faster asylum decisions, tougher returns agreements, and political honesty. The real scandal may be that honesty is the rarest commodity crossing the channel. Maybe we need Zach Polanski from the Green Party.
9: My policy is we can stop the small boats crisis. It's not a crisis, it's a manufactured crisis. And actually, we could have safe and legal routes.
5: What a half-wit. That's his assessment. Yeah, we could just stop it. Yeah, we would just stop it, won't we? Man, are these people for real? These people live among us. These are our masters, if you like. These are the people that make the big decisions. But when it comes to this one, nobody can stop the boats. Rishi said it, Keir said it, Nigel promises it, even Zach Polanski reckons he's got an idea. Can any party... Is there anyone out there, realistically, that can stop the small boat crisis? Because it is breathtaking how repetitive the words are from our political masters. Chloe Dobbs is with us, political commentator, regular with us on the programme. An afternoon to you, Chloe. Finn, our producer, told me that you said hello to me out there and I completely ignored you.
10: You normally do.
5: I never ignore you.
10: In the zone, prepping your show.
5: Can't ignore the Dobbs. Yes, I was in the zone indeed. What's interesting about this is that this is almost like politicians aren't even hiding the fact that they're rubbish at it. They literally say the same things. We'll stop the boats. Yeah, we'll do it. They get into power. Have you done it? No, we're doing it, though. But you're not doing it, because look, another 700 this week. It's like a joke. It's like someone is having a major laugh at our expense.
10: It is like a joke, but I do think that Starmer and his chums think that they are managing to hide the fact that they haven't stopped the boats. They keep on playing with the numbers. They don't just do it with the boats, they do it with NHS waiting lists, for example, but anytime you ask them about it, they say, oh, we're doing such a fantastic job. We've got this new deal with the French where we're chucking them $500 billion and probably $660 billion when they decide they've done a fantastic job when they haven't to the French. That's going to work amazingly. And we've deported, what's the number they keep saying now, is it 30 or 45,000 people who shouldn't be? I mean, it changes every five minutes. All these illegal migrants who shouldn't be here. But those of us who've got a few brain cells know that none of those people, or at least you know, no more than a teeny tiny percentage, are people who have actually come across on boats. These are people who have overstayed their visas. The boats are the thing that is, well, it's very visual when we see all this footage of these boats coming into Dover. People see it constantly. We see people like Nigel, for example, going out in the channel and taking videos of this stuff. Everybody sees it and they are just coming in droves. And we've got a very warm week ahead of us, which is lovely for those of us who want tan, but it's not good news for those of us who don't want to pay for a load of men to be housed at the taxpayers' expense, because there are going to be a heck of a lot more coming in this week.
5: It's bizarre, isn't it? Because we've now got sort of reform, were always the kind of go-to, perhaps what people sense was something a little different, the language that Nigel, Richard Tyson, others would speak sounded a little more precise, it sounded more emphatic, it sounded as if the people saying it believed it, which I think is the big thing as well. When Keir Starmer says, I want to stop this, you tend not to really believe him. But then reform have now sort of been out-reformed in this respect, according to some, by Restore, who, because Restore supporters go, no, Farage, he's just like the old Tories, isn't he? He's Tory Mark II. They won't do nothing. Only Rupert has the answer to this. And there's another kid on the block claiming that they've got the answer. It's like a mad sitcom. Everybody's claiming, I know it, me, I've got the answer.
10: I know, I think that it is a total joke to suggest that Nigel Farage is exactly the same as the Tories and he won't do any different to them.
5: Correct.
10: You could say that on rhetoric, maybe there isn't a enormous difference between them, but the reality is that the Tories would just say things and never, they didn't have the tenacity to deliver. Of course, Reform are not yet in government. They will have to fight the blob, but at least they are saying, we will leave the ECHR for a start, which I think is the biggest block to stopping the boats. The Tories were unwilling to do that. Yes, they may have taken some of the Tories who are more on the right into the Reform Party, and that has angered a lot of people and made them say, oh, they're just the Tory party now. But I think the reality is that you have got to have some pragmatism in politics. You've got to have at least some people in the party who know how the system works. Even if they didn't do, you might say they didn't do an amazing job when they were there. You may say that Suella Braverman and Robert Jemrick, they could have fought harder to get Rishi Sunak to do what they wanted to do.
5: But in fairness, she said in her resignation letter that, you know, I had all these ideas, I was stopped from doing them. Mm. That was essentially what she said. And it's also a ridiculous claim that you can't be a former Conservative to join Reform. I mean, Nigel Farage is a former Conservative. Richard Tice is a former Conservative. Surely the fact
10: I'm a former Conservative.
5: Well, indeed.
10: Almost all of us were Tory party members.
5: Correct. So I don't understand why that would be weird. If you've left the party and joined another party, then that's surely okay, isn't it? If you feel that your party wasn't doing what you felt it should be doing or what you felt its original ethos is, then you're allowed to walk and join another party that does do what you want it to do.
10: That's the thing, is that if you ask any person who is angry about the fact that there are Tories in the Reform Party, if you ask them, did you used to be a Tory party member yourself? They'll probably say, oh, yes, I was. There are many of us who stuck with the Tories and continue to vote for them or in the case of MPs, work for them with the hope that they could reform that party from within and push it in the right direction. But eventually, there are many people who decided it's a lost cause, it's not going to happen, we need something new, and they've taken a gamble. But, I mean, switching to Reform, for whether it's voters or MPs, that was a big gamble, because this is a brand new party, and the fact that it has been able to organise and gain the momentum to become the leading party in the polls is, I mean, it's against all odds. At the general election, I don't think anyone thought that was going to happen. The people that voted for them, they were just trying to teach the Tories a lesson, basically.
5: Things got serious.
10: The idea that any of these new parties, like Restore, can just do exactly the same like that. You just decide, oh, I'm not so sure about Reform anymore. It doesn't perfectly align with every single one of my beliefs, so I'm going to go with Restore. To do is split up the vote on the right, and you could end up with the Labour Party winning the next general election.
5: Yeah, I mean these are the very real.
10: Be careful what you wish for.
5: There's not even vague possibilities.
10: There is absolutely. But I mean, maybe I'll be proven wrong, but I think there's absolutely no way that Restore is suddenly going to completely defeat the Reform Party in a similar way to how Reform got rid of the Tories, and that Restore is going to win the next general election. It's for the birds.
5: When people say, oh, you know, if they get into bed with the Tories, I'm done, the Tories, even though they are former Tories, are people just really talking about immigration there? Because I don't think it's based on the reforms education policy or their NHS ideas. I mean, it's largely about immigration, isn't it?
10: And tax, I think. The tax level has been brought to the highest since the Second World War.
5: That's very true.
10: Under the Tories.
5: That's very true.
10: I think it's those main two things.
5: Or maybe it's the sort of the common sense thing, the thing you can't completely put your finger on. Just that, let's get back to some logical thinking. It's a bit of that, isn't it? Bearing in mind, I know it's great fun to give Keir Starmer a kicking about people go to jail for a tweet or having a knock on the door, but most of that stuff happened under the last Conservative government.
10: Yeah, exactly. And I think that there are a lot of Tories who will have had completely different ideas to what their party ended up implementing, but they didn't have the tenacity to stand up to the so-called blob. They were quite happy to let Whitehall run the show. And as I said, they were unwilling to leave the ECHR. A lot of the madness that has been paid for and happened under the Tories with regards to immigration and the cost that comes with for housing so many people, both legal and illegal migrants, that was an unwillingness to stand up to a woke judiciary and the ECHR. So I think that what reform brings is tenacity. And you get that impression from listening to people like Nigel and Zia that they are willing to do whatever it takes. They're supposedly going to have a top team of lawyers to try and take down the blob. I'm not suggesting it's going to be easy, but I think it's your best bet to see. It's a good gamble. We've tried the Tories and Labour enough times now to say, you know what, let's take the gamble and see if these people who seem like they're willing to do anything can actually manage to take down the blob. They might fail, but let's try.
5: About the sixth time you've very casually said take down the blob. And I'm thinking, I know what the blob is, but I mean, I'm not so sure they're actually the problem. I think the ECHR is a bigger problem than what people call the civil service. And the civil service are, I think inherently probably just quite lazy. I don't think there's a sort of political, animated, motivated kind of campaign among people.
10: I think they are woke, though, and I think that there is actually a lot of activism in the Home Office, in that you've got a lot of
5: people. Do you think people joined the Home Office because they wanted
10: to get in the country as opposed to try and stop people coming in the country?
5: But I mean, they themselves can't stop it. If a government says, look, this is what we're doing, I mean, they can make your job logistically difficult, but I don't think we even got to that stage with the Conservatives. They just were just hopeless at coming up with anything in the first place. Can I just ask you a question? You're a bright person, okay? I know you went to an iffy polytechnic, but you've got your head screwed on.
10: Thank you.
5: In that respect, when it comes to ECHR, the constant riposte from those that think it's an outrage to leave the ECHR is, but if you leave it, you also realise you've got to do this, this, this and this. Apparently there's this huge, horrendous tsunami, a domino effect, a tsunami of jip and hassle coming our way for other reasons. Is that true or false?
10: I don't think that you can just leave the ECHR with a click of the fingers. I mean, look how long it took us to leave the EU. I think it'll be easier than leaving the EU. But I don't think it will be easy. I think that reform have to be careful to not say, we will close the border, we won't have anyone coming in within a few days. Trump, without any trouble with the ECHR, was able to, almost with the click of the fingers, stop all illegal migration. The idea that we're going to manage to do exactly the same, with both Rishi Sunak and Keir Starmer with their stop the boats and smash the gang slogans is they were over-promising.
5: Yeah.
10: They could never stop every single boat or smash every single gang. And so I do think we can leave the ECHR, and we need to, of course, come up with our own bill of human rights. Let's not suggest that leaving the ECHR means nobody has any human rights anymore.
5: Indeed, and nobody has suggested that should be the case. It's a bit like leaving getting rid of the Equality Act. You don't believe in equality? Yes, I do believe in equality, but there's just other ways of getting to what you want to get.
10: I think if you look at most lefty rebuttal to reform's plans to leave the ECHR, it all says, but we're not going to have any human rights.
5: That's just the answer of a sixth former. I mean, this is just a stupid answer. I think it's fascinating. The ECHR, it reminds me of Brexit. When people talked about the EU, and there's nothing wrong with believing that you think our future is served better in the EU. It's a democracy, 48 people, 90% of people that voted came up with that conclusion. But it's this idea that being in the EU is a law of physics. That's the bit that I resent. Just intellectually, I resent the idea because I look at other countries like, oh, let's have a think, India, Japan, Australia. Hey, guess what? They're not in the EU. Seem to be doing all right. And similarly with the ECHR, and you touched on it there. I mean, the idea that the world is going to fall apart and the sky is going to fall down if you leave this sort of man-made arrangement. I mean, it's for the birds, really. But it's only a hard sell because I think when you mentioned the blob, I think what we've got really is groupthink. I don't know. I think it's more about complacency than it is political, where institutions, particularly within the EU, particularly within the civil service, just run with the status quo. They've got a template. They know where everything is. They can reach to it, point to it, label it, stick it on a spreadsheet. Everything's tickety. But you start messing with that and it plays with their head. They go all funny.
10: And there's nothing worse
5: than a funny civil servant.
10: And hence you've got a lack of flexibility when you want to do something that's a bit outside of the box and to take any action quickly.
5: Let's take a brief pause. We are throwing that question out there. Can any party stop the small boat? Serious question. What do you feel as a voter? Who do you think that is? You had to point the finger. Would you now look at Kemi Badenoch and say, OK, she was part of the Tory government. She's also promising to leave the ECHR. She's got some experience in government. Could it be Kemi? Could it be Nigel? Might it be Rupert? Could Starmer come good? What are your thoughts? 0344 499 1000. Can any party or individual stop the small boats? Thoughts on that? Lines are open. This is Talk.
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19: Royal Ascot continues after the queues in Ascot, London Road and the High Street looking very slow. Queues 2 in Cornwall, Southwest A30 is still closed from the Loggins Moor roundabout down towards the St Earth roundabout. Delays there. It's at the scene of a collision. Now the coastbound M2 in Kent, the entry slip at Rochester, a 3 blocked and slow, a vehicle fire there. And queues towards Rancorn, eastbound M56, very slow, a lane shut 14 to 12 at the scene of another collision. There.
0: Turn on, tune in, speak out. A double dose of reality across the UK, the home of common sense. This is Talk.
5: It is. Are we back? We are back. Sorry, Chloe was yakking in the corner again. God, couldn't stop her. Talking about her washing or something. Do you have a wash day? Do you actually have a day where you go, right, that's wash day?
10: In my head, it's Sunday, but it doesn't always happen.
5: Don't ever mess with your wash day.
10: And then it piles up. You've got more than can fit in the machine.
5: I honestly think it is the most kind of symbolic thing somebody can do is have a wash day and stick to a wash day.
10: Yeah, I'm not quite that organised.
5: Got to stick to it. Finn, do you stick to a wash day? Or do you just shove stuff in the... No, not washing yourself, washing your clothes. Yeah, we all wash every day. Well, most of us do. There's been a few iffy examples in the office over the years, but generally speaking, everything falls into place if you do your washing, your drying, and putting away on the same day. Bingo. You're ahead of the game for the whole week.
10: The problem is I live with other people, and whenever I plan I'm going to do my washing on this day, I turn up to the washing machine, and it's already got someone else's stuff in.
5: Oh, that kills me.
10: That's the most annoying thing about living with other people, is someone else taking the washing
5: machine. I know, I have to wash the kids' clothes and stuff like
10: that. If we all had separate washing machines, that would be ideal.
5: Yeah, okay. Powder or tablet?
10: Tablet.
5: Yeah.
10: Yeah.
5: climate wrecker. Let's move to this story. It's the Brexit payouts. Brexit benefit payouts for acne and bedwetting. This is just part of it. I'm not kidding you. Britain's disability benefit bill has hit a record 4 million claimants now. Over 500,000 people now claiming PIP, personal independent payments for anxiety alone. Claims are all rising sharply for skin complaints, constipation, bedwetting. So you've got constipation and bedwetting. You've got both, you're covering both problems there, I suppose, in a way. And tennis elbow, which is just a comedy name for having an achy arm, isn't it?
10: How?
5: On my arm, I've got tennis elbow. But I've got tennis elbow.
10: The idea that you need to be...
5: Badminton foot.
10: The idea that you need to be struck off work.
5: It's ridiculous.
10: I know.
5: You're limping, I've got snooker testicles. And it's just ridiculous.
10: I've seen plenty of times when people are hard at work whilst their arm is in a cast and, they're typing with one hand and maybe they're slightly slower, but they're cracking on and they're still doing their
5: hand.
10: Job.
5: Some of us can type with our feet. Let's have a listen then to Keir Starmer talking about welfare reforms.
20: On the question of welfare reform, we're committed to reforming our welfare system. It doesn't work, it traps people, and it has to be reformed. And it also has to ensure that we've got a welfare system that is fit for the future. And that is why there will be a vote, and we will press ahead with the reforms. Thank you.
5: But you won't. There will be... When they tried to tinker with it last time, and that wasn't even to cut it, it was just to cut the rate of increase, as I remember... The backbenchers went mad. They were turning into kind of mad Marxist zombies over there on the green benches, and they didn't know what to do with themselves. And Starmer lost his bottle and thought, I better not upset that lot, so they cancelled it.
10: They
5: happened that easily.
10: Yeah, they gave up. We, of course, had Rachel Reeves crying on the front benches. She may claim it was for personal reasons, but it was quite the spectacle, the drama around simply trying to cut $5 billion off the benefits bill. And so what that was doing was, I believe it was the score you get when you do this PIP form, where you basically score how much your acne or your bedwetting, in this case, affects your daily life. And then if your score is high enough, you'll get the money. And I think they were just trying to slightly reduce the score at which you're, increase the score at which you will qualify for the money. Like, it has to harm your life a little bit more than it would have
5: otherwise.
10: So it
5: wouldn't be, when they say bedwetting, is that being, to anyone who's... I can't think of the word, the official word, when you can't stop yourself from piddling. Incontinent.
10: Something like that,
5: is that right?
10: I think so. Incontinent.
5: Was that going to France?
10: No, I think that's correct.
5: Incontinent. Dad jokes. If you've got a problem where you can't...
10: Go to work in a nappy if you have to.
5: They do sell
10: them. You can still go to work. Yeah, go get a tenner lady.
5: Wouldn't that be something... Or a man. Wouldn't that be something that you would... have been, you'd either have mostly in older age.
10: Yeah.
5: I mean, Little Britain used to do a whole sketch on that, didn't they? Which you could never get away with now. The old, remember that? The lady in the supermarket used to wet herself while having a normal conversation with somebody. And this just incredible puddle, which nobody referred to it. They could never do that on the BBC now.
10: I know. Sadly, comedy is dead. But in all seriousness, I mean, there is just... No, you're not helping these people if you are just signing them off and saying you don't have to work anymore, here are all these benefits, and making it so that work doesn't really, as an alternative, doesn't really pay in comparison. These are people who, if they are mentally a little bit down,

0: went, I better claim for some pip.
1: Yeah, I mean, the one thing that you do have to question a little bit with the stats that we've got there is when it says this many people have got pip for acne, is it just acne or that was something on the side of something
0: a manifestation of something more serious?
1: It's a little bit hard to know, but I think regardless of what the official figure is of how many people are off work, say, just for anxiety, I think we know that it's going up and up and up and it's getting easier and easier to get signed off for these things.
0: Yeah, I'd imagine they're not talking about a teenager that's got acne, which happens to most of us at some point, and then you're going, and I don't think I can work because I've got a spot. I'd imagine it's a bit more than that. Let's just finally do this, Chloe. Interesting, BBC, big announcement from the BBC, set to cancel TV shows and channels as it slashes spending by £80 million over the next 2 years. This is the new Director General, Matt Britton, is announcing this £80 million spending cuts across content, news and nation's divisions by 2027 to 2028. Around 550 positions will be cut in news and nation's divisions. And when they say nation's division, do they just mean regional TV, I guess? Or radio, would that be fair? Yeah.
1: No idea.
0: I've worked for the BBC at a regional level. And
1: oh, really?
0: Yeah, I mean...
1: I'm surprised you're not more indoctrinated.
0: I had to escape. It was done overnight. Nobody noticed. Out the window I went, down a little pulley, and I left with my Erethian robe still on the hook. I mean, it was just, it was extraordinary. The amount of money, what I can never work out, I think, like, you've got, is it Radio 1 that have got about six radio stations associated with Radio 1 or something? That are all sort of offshoots, dance,
1: probably
0: extra, one extra, one extra, extra, extra.
1: You just do not need
0: read
1: that
0: all
1: many.
0: About it, extra,
1: I think they should maybe aim for quality rather than quantity of
0: extra
1: channels.
0: Yeah.
1: We're just talking here about slashing 80 million. Bear in mind that their revenue is the last figure was 5.9 billion a year. Yeah. So that's just a tiny amount. They could cut way more than that without it actually affecting the quality of their output at all. Because the reality is, you don't need anywhere near as many staff as they have for each show there. I mean, when we had all the Bob Villain Glastonbury controversy, when we were thinking about who's responsible, and I see in the news it says, oh, they had over 200 staff just for Glastonbury. I'm like, what? Why do you need that many? If their staff were actually just more productive and learned to do more with less, they could produce the same quality of output. I mean, I'm sure to, output something like we're doing here, they've probably got 10 times as many staff as we've got.
0: Oh, well, 100%.
1: At least 10 times.
0: I used to do the sort of news review on the BBC News Channel some years ago, and I remember turning up there one day, and a researcher met me at the in the reception and said, just before we go up to the newsroom, I need to make a big apology. And I said, what is the apology, Jemima? And she said, well, we're really short of staff. And, it's been a bit of a problem, a bit of a tough shift. And I said, OK, well, I work in the industry, so I know what that can look like and feel like. She goes, well, anyway, just get prepared. And we walk into the newsroom. Fiona Bruce is in front of us. She's just done the 10, as they call it in the business. She's just read the 10 on a Saturday night. And in we go. And, the doors open. It was like sort of Game of Thrones territory of people there. And I thought, who are all these? And she sort of looked at me and went, see what I mean? It's like, see what, just 500 people sitting in this room. And that's a shortage of stuff. I know they all do sort of slightly
1: and
0: different things.
1: And I think
0: things.
1: Too many cooks spoils the broth.
0: 100%. Yes, and they haven't really learned from that. And they're multifarious radio stations, and they're curious. They've got a couple of TV stations that you wonder about. Why is that even there?
1: I think it would do them good to have to put out the same output with half the amount of money.
0: And it can be done.
1: Yeah.
0: Listen, Chloe, we hit the clock, but thank you, as ever. Chloe Dobbs with us on the programme. 0344 499 1000. Thoughts on the BBC? We'll take some calls on that. PIP payments, yet again, it's going northwards. And the question we began with, can any party stop the small boat crisis? Your thoughts on that number? Just gone 1:30. This is Talk.
2: 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This is Talk.
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6: This comes from Chris in Derbyshire, who says, this is a reference to immigration, the problem is you've got a mix of people who wish to harm us, people who want to play us for chumps, and people who want a better life. We can't tell what a person's intentions are, and we make no real effort to find out. And I've made this point, which is particularly acute over after the war began in Iran, many wars, of course, but the most recent one, February's bombing raid on Iran from Israel and America. After that all kicked off, you might have thought, bearing in mind a large percentage of people who come over on boats across the channel are from Iran. At one point they were making up about 70 or 80%, and still they form one of the biggest collective groups that make the crossing. You might just think that anyone, if they could establish down there in Dover, when this is all kicking off, 700 people come. If they can establish the people that come from Iran, you might say, yeah, we're not just going to let you go in a hotel because we're kind of at war with your country and we know there's a lot of, you know, pretty nefarious stuff goes on down Tehran way. Some terrible things. A lot of you guys are, you know, subscribed to things that aren't particularly Western friendly. Some of you pathologically hate this country. So until we're not at war with Iran and everything's tickety-boo over there, we're going to keep you detained. There wasn't even that. There was no effort at all to establish that maybe at times of heightened security, petrol going through the roof, all sorts of warnings, additional security on planes and trains and down there in the ports, and yet a complete green light for coming over on a rubber boat, even if you are from a country that we're at war with, who is a number one exporter of terrorism on the planet. I mean, how many clues would you need? We'll talk to Sebastian Salik in just a second. First, Isabel Oakeshott's Talks International editor is with us. Isabel, I don't know how many column inches you've written on this, how many broadcasts you've done on this subject. We're sort of at a point where we were playing some clips of politicians earlier with their big promises about stopping the boats and smashing the gangs. And it's almost as if we're being played here. It's like a kind of bad joke, because the worse it gets, and this week we've got this 700 number, the biggest number in a single day this year. And yet Keir Starmer will still stand up and say, yep, we're on it, we're sorting this one out. Rishi Sunak used to stay the same. It's a bad joke, if that's what it is, but certainly how do we take any of these people seriously when we hear the same mantras over and over again, and we have done for over a decade?
7: Well, we don't take them seriously. We can't take them seriously. Apparently, Keir Starmer has been boasting at the G7 that there are now French riot police helping stop the boats. Well, I've just put on X a little reminder of just how little the French riot police actually do, the French so-called riot police. This was actually a Talk exclusive. We showed the footage of them with their pathetic little plastic shields, literally not willing to get their feet wet, so they just stand on the edge of the water and watch the migrants go. It is an insult to the intelligence of British voters. It is a national security risk on a daily basis. And, you know, all of us sit here thinking we can't go on like this. And yet we do go on like this. And people feel so frustrated, I think, up and down the country. It's not like we can take the law into our own hands and go and stop this never-ending tidal wave of unidentified people coming to, at best, be totally dependent on the British taxpayer. What are we supposed to do as voters except sort of shout about it? It's really, really frustrating. But I listened to your debate earlier about, you know, can any party do better? And the answer is that if Reform ever got into government, they would just have to. It would just not be tenable for Reform to get into government on the, on this platform and then say, oh, well, actually, it's all too difficult. I know the Reform leadership does not believe it's too difficult. They've got a bunch of ideas and they're not particularly complicated as to how you stop this happening. And they would have to implement that from basically week one.
6: Yes. And I think Nigel, Richard, Zia and others would all acknowledge that if they're not able to do it or they don't do it, it would be people's right to be angry about that because they put so much into this, talked very logically about it. And I think the point that I also made, Isabel, a little earlier on, you know, when you can tell whether a politician really believes what they're saying, you know, when I hear Keir Starmer talking about immigration, you just think it's not in your DNA, mate.
7: It isn't really there.
6: Even when, you know, I was watching that Brexit documentary. I don't know if you've seen it in the last couple of weeks. It was a two-parter. Nothing you didn't already know, but it's always vaguely interesting if you're a political junkie and an anorak to sort of relive some of those moments of the of what happened 10 years ago and the lead up to it. And it was interesting listening to David Cameron, but particularly Boris Johnson, who said, and I believe him. He said, when Nigel Farage started talking about immigration and the EU, he said, I didn't want anything to do with that. He said, it never even occurred to me that it was about immigration. And I believe him. I believe that Boris Johnson's position wasn't, he hadn't really thought about that element of it. David Cameron, these were sort of that part of the Conservative Party that were very pro-immigration. Boris at one point was going to have some kind of, the name always escapes me, it was certainly going to allow long periods for people to remain.
7: An amnesty.
6: It was going to have an amnesty. Well, we talked about having an amnesty. So when you hear some of those people speak, you think, I don't really believe you. When you hear Reform speak, I don't think anybody, even if they're not a natural supporter of Reform, would doubt that these people have this as part of their inner political philosophy.
7: Without a doubt. I mean, it was Nigel who, for frankly, years was out on the channel documenting what was happening when no one was that interested. You know, he was exposing this all day, every day, you know, out on the high seas, as it were, with his cameras, with video recording equipment and forcing it up the political agenda. Mm. And that is where it's remained ever since. And you know, when Nigel talks about this stuff, there might be other areas that he's less interested in. Of course there are. All politicians have areas which their heart is in and their heart is less in. But this, his heart really is in. And I think Reform looks to what happened in Australia. You know, if you show that you are determined either to turn back votes or that anyone who comes to your country in this way is immediately detained and deported as soon as reasonably practical, you know, international treaties notwithstanding, then what happens? Well, they stop coming. You know, they may come by other methods, but they sure as hell don't risk coming that way.
6: Indeed, we had
7: Australia.
6: Yeah, we had Alexander Downer with us, former, of course, foreign minister of Australia, a little while back, and he was making the point. And the bit I hadn't realised at the time of the Australian policy is that not only did people never actually make it to Australia in order to be processed, that even if they were given the green light to remain, they still didn't go to Australia. They went to an Australian territory. So the deterrent was obvious and massive. Yeah. But we've not tried anything like that, and we have plenty of facilities around us to do something similar.
7: It was also an awful lot easier for us. I mean, they had an awful lot more seed to worry about than our little channel. You know, I heard you say earlier it's impossible to monitor and police every inch of it, but I'm really not sure it's that difficult. You know, we know where all the key departure points are. Mm-hmm. With modern drone technology, Surveillance is a whole different story as to how it would have been 20 years ago.
4: Sure.
7: I simply refuse to believe that this is beyond the technical and physical expertise of our different agencies, let's put it that way. Now, we do know that our Navy is hopelessly depleted. But once again, if our Navy genuinely was willing and put its mind to stopping the boats, of course it can stop the boats. These are just overloaded rubber dinghies.
6: You well, know, absolutely. And you don't have to watch much TV. You turn on one of those kind of 9 p.m. Channel 5 programmes called Has Your Dog Gone Missing? And they send a helicopter up there and they can spot a chihuahua in the Shropshire countryside from 300 feet in the air. And you think, you can do that, but you can't spot 700 men in a rubber boat. I'm not believing you.
7: Yeah, of course not. Of course not. But the point is, the political will just isn't there at the moment. Keir Starmer is not interested in stopping the boats, and that is one of the main reasons why parties on the right are doing so well at the moment. I think you quoted Zach Balansky earlier. I was like,
6: just for shizzle and giggles.
7: Just for balance, you know.
6: It's always worth a look in to see what they're up to. Isabel, great to see you. Thank you for coming on. Isabel Oakeshott, Talks International Editor. Sebastian Selleck is a political commentator and more of, I think we can fairly say, Sebastian, of the left than the centre or the right. Well, you heard what Isabel said there at the very end. You know, it's not really in the heart of Labour to want to stop it. Keir Starmer keeps saying we will stop it, but no real intention. In fact, truth be known, he quite likes it, doesn't he?
8: Quite the opposite. In the fact of the matter is, this is slowly stopping. You look at the pledges that Labour made on immigration; they're all pointing in the right direction. Bringing down net migration, it was almost 1 million in 2023. Now we're 171,000 in 2025, an 82% drop.
6: Yeah, well, that was conservative policies kicking in.
8: Conservative policies that Labour maintained, they also increased the threshold. So they went further than where the Tories had gone, the threshold on how much you have to be earning to get a skilled worker visa. Reducing reliance on overseas workers. We had a 78% decline in 2 years. Reducing small boat arrivals, what you asked me about originally. That's down 13% on a year.
6: 700 blokes turned up on Monday.
8: But that's only notable.
6: 710, actually.
8: Yes, but we're at the lowest level for crossings this year since 2021. This has been a remarkably slow year for small boat crossings.
6: 10,000 people this year alone. Nobody could say that's a success.
8: It's way less than what we've seen in previous years. You're not going to turn it to zero overnight. But
6: this isn't because Keir Starmer has done something that's made people go, oh, but not get on that boat. Keir Starmer has spoken.
8: Well, it's a combination of things. It's partly the weather. If you have bad days, they can't come over. But partly we're seeing a move towards the Danish model where you have a temporary status. You have to renew that every 30 months rather than being on a track towards permanent residence. That is a big disincentive for people to come over.
6: But it needs to be more than that, Sebastian, doesn't it? We need to have a situation where it's unthinkable that you would just suddenly arrive in somebody's country on a boat. At the moment, it's worth the punt if you're the person trying to get over here. And I don't dispute people who might just have good intentions to change their lives. Even if you said, let's take the best case scenario, immigrant A is a decent chap, family man, wants to work hard, wants to pay tax. Even if that was the case, the fact is we can't facilitate that. And even if people do come on a temporary basis, all the while those people are here, and we don't usually know who they are, which surely must be some kind of national security emergency every day. Even while we don't know who these people are, we are paying to facilitate whatever stay they happen to have. So staying here for 2 years would be seen as a success under your assessment of Labour, and yet we would still pay multi-millions of pounds for those large groups of men to be here.
8: Well, you say we have to make it unthinkable to come over. I think it already is unthinkable. You and I wouldn't get on a boat and try and cross the channel. We would probably die, as many have. And doesn't that tell you how desperate people are to come over here?
6: It tells me that I live in a hellhole in another part of the world that nobody wants to live in, and I've decided that I'd rather live somewhere else. I mean, if you were that desperate, you'd just live in Spain, wouldn't you? Your first country that you'd stop off at.
8: Well, I don't think so, because if you're looking to change your life and pick a country you're going to stay in for the rest of your life, you want to think about that very carefully. And if you speak English, as many people do, if you have family here already, those are big reasons to come to Britain rather than to come to Spain. And it's reasons that they're deciding it's worth risking their life for, which shows how important it is to them.
6: Sebastian, thank you as ever. Sebastian Salik, he's a Labour political commentator. Thank you to him. He is suggesting there's some success to be seen in Keir Starmer's policies on this. I don't think 710 men on a moody Monday afternoon spells success, frankly, but that's his view. 0344 499 1000. Lines are open on this. Can any party stop the small boats? You see, and there's a deliberate reason for asking this, because when you get into the what would have been the basic debate about a year ago, people would have said, well, yeah, reform can, but now we've got people who don't like reform, and they've gone to restore. I know this is yet to be a party that's really kind of broken through, but they're certainly making a lot of noise, a lot of headlines, and they're penciled in to certainly have a more than respectable result at the up-and-coming by-election tomorrow. So you have all of those factors in place. So now many people are going, actually, it's not Nigel Farage. It's Rupert Lowe. He's the man that can do it. Our lines are open. This is Talk.
3: 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It's the Right Dishonourable Ian Collins on Talk.
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12: With queues around Runcorn on both sides of the M56, so junction 14 to 12 eastbound, a collision there, so a lane closure has been put in place. Now to the A27 westbound in West Sussex from the Tangmere roundabout through towards the Portfield roundabout, so towards Chichester, still closed, long queues there, a three-car collision, and roads, of course, heading to Royal Ascot, looking very slow going. There's queues on the High Street and on London Road as well this afternoon. I'm Jules Buckley.
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15: The home of common sense. 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It's about a democracy. It's about having your say. It's not about offending.
3: Well-informed conversation across the nation.
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6: Listen, we're the home of free speech here. 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
3: 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This is Talk. Listen, watch, hear, see, talk. Argument, attitude, opinion. Across the UK, this is Talk.
6: Just a couple of points on disabilities. Suze says, I disagree with you and Chloe. If a person has an eligible disability, then there would be no need to put acne on the form, as they would have already qualified. So the acne will be irrelevant. But it's interesting that acne came out as one of the reasons why people had claimed PIP. I would imagine that would be some kind of debilitating. I mean, everybody can joke about it. I mentioned tennis elbow, and Mark in Kirkcaldy in Fife says, tennis elbow sufferer here. I would never condone claiming benefits or PIP payments for a sore elbow, but it can be really, really painful. For about 2 years, I struggled to hold things as simple and light as a cup of tea. Thankfully, I'm self-employed and work from home, so I was fine. I'm always aware when you, because it sounds funny, doesn't it? Tennis elbow. There's another one, isn't there, that's got a kind of weird name. Another sort of a frozen shoulder. That's it. Sounds like something hanging up in a butcher's shop. I've got a frozen shoulder. all of these things, they say, oh, he's got tennis, oh, he's all right, it's just a little bit of a pain. Now, I'm aware that if you've got a bad case of any of these things, man alive, you won't be sleeping 8 hours on the trot anytime soon. So I do get that. You do wonder whether the benefit system should be paying you out as a result, though. Matthew's in Warrington. Back to that issue of can any party stop the small boats, Matthew? What do you think? Hi.
17: Yeah, first one, can you get a tip to ride this tram?
6: Sorry, you're on a runway?
17: No, not. I pulled over on the side of the road.
6: Oh, right, OK. I thought his jet was about to take off next
17: to you. No, I think that was a van going through. Oh. No, I was going to say, can you get a pit for writer's cramp?
6: Writer's cramp, there's another one.
17: Brain freeze is another.
6: Brain freeze? Yeah, I have a few of those a day.
17: To be serious, my consultant's going to say, mate, reform is the only ones to stop the boats. I mean, first and foremost, I would stop legal aid. So you can't, if you go to rights of appeal, you want a solicitor, you pay for it. If you can afford to pay a gangmaster £2,000 as being your overrunner and a dinghy, then you can afford to pay for your solicitor's fees and everything else.
6: I do wonder about that, because that doesn't come up often enough, does it, really? If somebody is, you don't come over for free. You can be paying, in some examples we've seen, over £3,000. I mean, if you've escaped tyranny, but you've still somehow got £3,000 in your back pocket, then, I would suggest, I'm not trying to be unkind or mischievous to anyone, I'd suggest you come from a place where you know how to look after yourself.
17: Yeah, but £3,000 in somewhere like Afghanistan or Sudan or
6: it's probably about £38,000 here.
17: Yeah, so you could live a nice life over there. You could move out of the wherever you're living and whatever. So I don't understand where the incentives and where you get the money from, because most of these people, unless they're riddled with debt and then they're going on the black market, but where on the black market? Because you can only get so many people working in car washes and nail bars.
6: Yes.
17: Vapes. I'd like to delve deeper into what's going on behind the scenes. Like, if they are going into becoming like slave labour,
6: apparently there is a little bit of that. Some people don't have the money to come across, but they come across because they are then affiliated or hooked up with somebody, and then they work for that person for pretty much nothing. If they refuse to work for that person, the person that facilitated their journey knows where their family live back in wherever it is. So I don't dispute there's probably some pretty dark stuff goes on as well. And I've got a sympathy for those who genuinely just think, I'd like to change my life. I live in a horrible place and I don't want to be there anymore. Listen, on that point, Matthew, I've got to run just because of time. Great call. Thank you for that. We've got some more strange medical things as well. Golfer's elbow. What's the difference? Golfer's tennis? Is that just a competition? Swimmer's shoulder. Jumper's knee. A strain to the tendon connected to the kneecap, to the shin bone. Runner's knee. It's different to jumper's knee. I suppose it's the same, but without the jumping. Pitcher's elbow. That's an inner injury to the elbow caused by repetitive throwing motion. Don't throw stuff if you have it. Housemaid's knee. I've heard of that. It's a swelling in the knee caused by prolonged kneeling. How much what would you be doing to be so prolonged in the kneeling department that you develop a housemaid's knee? And Taylor's bunion. Did you not know about Taylor's bunion? It's a painful bump on the outside of the little toe. Try to put a tight pair of shoes on. Absolute bloody murder, apparently. Alan is in Aberdeen, not talking about Taylor's bunions, but about the issue of immigration. What have you got for us, Alan? Hi.
18: Hi, Ian. The pulling out of the ECHR, I mean, I like a lot of what Kemi Badenoch is saying, but I don't trust the lunatic she's got sat behind her.
6: Mm-hmm.
18: Reform, I mean, he's done a lot of flip-flopping. Will it all change, when he's in government? But let's be honest, we could, they could stop this daily invasion overnight, if the establishment wanted to stop paying for hotels, stop giving the lawyers money for appeals, stop giving them cash, give them food vouchers or three squares a day, start the mass deportation. And I think with the ECHR, I think we're in for a big one later this year where you're going to see a massive change. What's going to happen? They're going to back Shamima Begum coming back to Britain. So suddenly you'll see that'll kick it off on the ECHR. Guaranteed.
6: That's going to be an interesting one. We will certainly watch with interest. Popcorn at the ready on that. Alan, thank you very much indeed for that. Alan in Aberdeen. More from you on the way. 0344 499 1000. The explosion of PIP claimants continues to go northwards. Over 4 million now. How did we all get so ill that we can't? 4 million. I mean, these are huge numbers and they've never been seen before. A lot of mental health contingent to that group. We all get it, understand it, sympathise with genuine cases, but it does throw up some obvious and inevitable and correct questions. And can any party really stop the small boat crisis? This after a week of record numbers, 710 on Monday alone. That's a record for this year. Lines are open. Let's get the news at 2.
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19: The Tories have blasted what they're calling a government on life support. It comes as Keir Starmer tells Andy Burnham to stick to the day job rather than eyeing up an immediate Labour leadership bid. As rivals circle, the Prime Minister insists he's not angry or bitter and says Burnham could even be offered a top cabinet job if he returns to Parliament. Shadow Energy Secretary Claire Coutinho says the PM should be focused on welfare and defence.
20: Let's face it. Government on life support. Yeah. And what's their grand plan now? These are all pointless distractions.
19: Yeah. French riot police have been deployed on beaches to help stop small boat crossings, according to the Prime Minister. Keir Starmer says the French new elite unit is part of a landmark deal signed with Paris. It comes as 700 people crossed the channel on Monday, the highest daily total this year. Some killers could avoid automatic life sentences under plans to shake up murder laws in England and Wales. The Law Commission wants an American-style split, with first-degree murder used for intentional killings. A lesser charge of second-degree murder would cover cases where someone meant to cause serious injury, but not death. Donald Trump has declared, "I'm the boss," as the G7 summit wraps up in France. The US president is rejecting claims his unpublished peace deal gives too much to Iran. He says it's very strong and has again promised the Strait of Hormuz will fully reopen within 2 days. And World Cup fever is kicking in as England get ready to face Croatia tonight. Premier League legend Harry Redknapp told Talk he reckons the Three Lions have got a real chance of glory.
21: Let's wait and see how we go. And the first game tonight, Croatia, great chance to get off to a winning start. They're a European team that are not top level anymore. Great chance for us to get off with a win tonight.
19: It comes as pub owners in Boston and the US say Scotland football fans are drinking them dry. You can catch tonight's England-Croatia match live on TalkSport from 9. That's the latest here on Talk.
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3: Across the UK, on DAB+, on YouTube, on the app, on your mobile, the home of common sense. This is Talk. Is it real or is it Ian Collins' Afternoon Empire?
6: And good afternoon. Yes, welcome back to the home of Common Sense. This is Talk. So, 710 migrants crossed the channel on Monday. That's the record, a record for this year, the highest daily total in 2026, bringing the yearly figure to nearly 10,000 for this year alone. I don't know at what point somebody doesn't acknowledge it. That's quite a big, that's quite a large amount of people. 10,000, by anybody's reckoning, that's a lot of people. It also emerges that asylum appeals backlog has tripled to 87,000 cases, with each one taking an average of 67 weeks to solve. You'd think you could do it in half an hour, apparently not. Who can stop this? Is there a political party you genuinely believe will stop the small boat crisis? Our lines are open. And we're about to discuss this one in more detail. PIP welfare claims have topped 4 million for the first time, with the bill heading towards 40 billion a year. That's just the PIP contingent, by the way. Claims for conditions apparently like bedwetting, acne and tennis elbow continue to pile up. at the taxpayers' expense. We'll speak to our man with the forms in just a few moments. And the Law Commission wants to split murder into two degrees, a reform that could see Nottingham killer Valdo Callacane face murder rather than the manslaughter charge that he did get. Though Labour rejected this very same proposal years ago, they're now adopting it. Details to come. 0344 499 1000. And apropos the whole thing about, in fact, I think it's best if I bring James Flanders in early doors on this. James is business affairs editor at The Sun. Good to see you, James.
0: Good to see you.
6: Before we get into the nuts and bolts of the story that you've brilliantly written about as well, and there's some really disturbing stats in there. Mm. Obviously, there's always some jump out headlines of any story, and journalistically, you kind of know where, as you're writing them, you think people are going to pick up on bedwetting and tennis elbow. Yeah. But it did send us down a bit of a rabbit hole of weird stuff like frozen shoulders and housemaid's knee. And as Maria Mason has pointed out, jogger's nipple.
0: Wild.
6: Wild doesn't even cover it, frankly. Is jogger's nipple just your T-shirt rubbing against your nipolata?
0: I think it's just chafe.
6: It's basic chafe.
0: Chafe of the nipple.
6: Yes.
0: It's wild. But that's just one of, you know...
6: Was that on the list?
0: Dozens of what we would probably call minor ailments.
6: Yep.
0: So the big headline figure was 4 million.
6: Yes.
0: 4 million now are claiming PIP. So PIP, unlike other benefits we're familiar with, like universal credit, mm-hmm. PIP, you don't need a fit note for.
6: Yep.
0: I.e. a doctor's sick note.
6: Which is quite weird in itself.
0: Yeah. Yeah. So PIP is meant to help with your daily living and mobility costs. So yeah. There's two components. There's the daily living cost and then the mobility cost. And if you get the enhanced payout for both across the year, you're taking in well over 10 grand a year. So what it's meant to be for is for someone who might have cancer or might have had to have an amputation.
6: Yeah.
0: Really serious illnesses and disease that really affect your quality of life.
6: Of course.
0: To help with transport costs.
6: Yeah, so your life would tangibly be affected.
0: Yeah.
6: So, running for a bus doesn't happen anymore. You've got respiratory problems because of your cancer, or as you say, you've had an amputation. So obvious stuff that no taxpayer minds contributing to.
0: No, of course not. And but the whole claims process is pretty wild. I've actually brought for you the 50-page claim.
6: There
0: form.
6: It is.
0: And this is done by you as the claimant. There's
6: so no doctor's oversight. And do you have to print that off? I noticed they've got sample not for use on
0: it. Yeah, sample. This is a sample.
6: As if you're likely to want to sneakily fill one out.
0: There's about 20 pages at the start explaining how to fill it out.
6: Right.
0: And then there's 33 which include questions like, do you struggle to cook your dinner?
6: 20 pages on how to fill it out. I would have thought once you get to the 19th, it should say, if you've got this far, you're not entitled to anything, frankly, if you need to be told that amount of detail to fill a flipping form out.
0: But then you're scored by each question you answer.
6: Oh, are you?
0: So it could be, you're free to write in the boxes.
6: I see.
0: You could say, I struggle to make a cup of tea.
6: Yeah,
0: it could be something as basic as that, and you'll get scored on it. But obviously what we've uncovered yesterday is every 3 months the DWP release the claimant figures, but within their systems they collect a whole lot more.
6: Mm-hmm.
0: So the other big headline figure was there's now more than 500,000 who have mental health issues who are claiming PIP, and they're citing that as the main reason.
6: Right.
0: So what's concerning about that is, we've spoken to experts, we've spoken to opposition parties, and there's this argument that it's a shame that these people are having to turn to benefits when actually a lot of this stuff could be helped by the NHS, and whether it's actually a wider issue of not being able to get GP appointments. So that's the mental health side, and then you've got the minor ailments side.
6: Yes. But just briefly on the mental health side, of course, the problem with that, and I'm not reinventing the wheel by raising this point, of course, is that it's a big old sliding spectrum of where you might be on the, you might be debilitated with bipolar or some other kind of form of mental health. It is possible because we've sort of recalibrated or re-evaluated what mental health is. Mm. So what might have just been general living bit of mild anxiety.
1: Yeah.
6: We've all come to work on certain days with a bit of lead in the pit of our belly, thinking, you know, stuff's a bit rubbish at home or something's happened, a mate's not talking to you. You know, you're feeling not at your best. Is that a mental health crisis or is that just anxiety? Because you could fill a form out.
0: Well, the data is...
6: And no one's going to question you.
0: Well, exactly. But also the data is so well split. So when we talk about that headline figure, more than half a million are now claiming for mental health problems, we're not talking about serious mental health. We're not talking about schizophrenia, bipolar disorder, because you can split the figures out to those specific disorders.
6: Right.
0: So this is what they would class as mild anxiety, mild depression.
6: So it's not the what you call the big stuff on the spectrum?
0: No, no. And
6: then, how do you make a claim for that? This is life, isn't it? Life just throws up good days and bad days. And,
0: of course.
6: Yeah, it sounds like you might get more of one than the other. It's a bit of a merry-go-round. You know, you're not always in the same position.
0: Yeah, of course. And then we have over nearly 330,000 people claiming for the mild ailments we were talking about. So non-specific back pain, 52,000 claims. Gout, 2,800 claims.
6: Didn't people start having gout in 1812?
0: They called it the Henry VIII disease.
6: That's how far back you got to go from
0: gluttony, essentially.
6: Yes.
0: And then you've got, you know, IBS, constipation, hemorrhoids, all things which could be treated or managed by your GP. But what the DWP like to counter with these stats is that some people might have more than one of these conditions.
6: Yes.
0: But to declare these types of conditions is quite questionable.
6: So you could be the aforementioned amputee who has hemorrhoids?
0: Of course.
6: So, but you would have to put the hemorrhoids on your form?
0: Yes, but you can also split out who's got more than one.
6: Right, I see.
0: So that's how it is. And, you know, all of these claims, they're all soaring. Since April 2019, we've had a look all the way back to then. They're all on a line going up.
6: So where does this go? Because it's a live subject. Politicians are kind of regularly questioned about it. We know the entire welfare system is completely unsustainable. We also know that the last time, a year ago, when Labour tried to do something, in fact, they didn't even talk about slashing welfare. They just talked about arresting the rate of increase, as I remember. Backbenchers absolutely lost their mind on this thing. It's worth having a little listen to Keir Starmer. When you hear him here, he sounds like a very determined man indeed. Let's have a listen.
2: On the question of welfare reform, we're committed to reforming our welfare system. It doesn't work. It traps people. And it has to be reformed. And it also has to ensure that we've got a welfare system that is fit for the future. And that is why there will be a vote and we will press ahead with the reforms. Thank you.
6: That was June 25th last year, so pretty much exactly bar a week a year ago.
0: Yeah.
6: Have you seen the reforms anywhere?
0: 6 months later, the same government decided to reverse the two-child benefit cap.
6: Yep.
0: So none of it's really believable, I'd argue.
6: It is. This is sort of Alice in Wonderland, upside down, Hall of Mirrors, kind of Charlie Brooker kind of existence.
0: Yeah. And then every April, the payment amounts you get go up with inflation.
6: Yep.
0: And case numbers are just soaring.
6: What are the government telling you, James? You speak to people in these departments. I mean, other than the sort of classic pre-prepared press release of... And we just heard it there from the man himself. He's the Prime Minister going, no, we're on it, we're sorting it. And it's like, well, there's quite literally, I'm not trying to make a political point here, I genuinely, journalistically, as a human being, cannot see any evidence of that.
0: Yeah, I mean, well, they just parrot the same line. They talk about how caseload increases are slowing, but it doesn't mean they're not still growing. They also go back to, as you mentioned earlier, PIP was going to be overhauled originally to save about 5 billion quid for the Treasury, but that didn't work out because of the backbench rebellion. And what that would have done is it would have made it much harder to have claimed PIP.
6: Yeah.
0: But what they did is they backtracked on it and they launched this thing called the Timms Review, which is going to look at more ways in which they can bring the bill
6: down.
0: Stephen Timms, the
6: pensions minister.
0: But there's nothing to it. I mean, they talk about an extra 16.1 billion NHS mental health investment, but PIP claims for mental health are still going up. So that's clearly not touching the sides.
6: And I think most people, I think I probably speak to most people, I said it to you at the beginning of this, that I want to give help. I want to give more help to people who are disabled. I genuinely want people who've got disabilities and long-term illnesses. I want to help those people. Also, as a taxpayer, I'm entitled to be a little bit cynical about the very sort of generalised, casual way this is done. The fact that it doesn't require a doctor's note. You can fill a form out online, press send, and then just keep your fingers crossed, and there's a good old chance somebody's going to go, yep, you qualify, and this, you could still be in work, you could be anything, right? I mean, there's all sorts of factors
0: there. Yeah, and the application system as a whole is frightening, because since we published the article yesterday afternoon on thesun.co.uk, we've had lots of readers email in, readers with things like terminal cancer. Another reader who has renal failure and their kidneys are only working at 10%, and they've all claimed that they haven't qualified.
6: So you have the other side
0: of the story where people who you'd have thought would meet the criteria for this and for the enhanced payments, but they're not even getting a penny.
6: I mean, that's extraordinary in itself.
0: Yeah.
6: Is there every sort of wannabe government, the Conservatives, Reform and the like, will say, you know, we'll sort this out. It's very... I don't want to underestimate the hard work that opposition politicians do of whatever party, but it's very easy, isn't it, to be in opposition, to go, yeah, we'll sort this out and we'll bring it down. And then, of course, you're taken into a room by a head civil servant, not part of the mischievous blob, just a very real person, says, well, I tell you what you can do, you can get rid of all those payments, but now they're out there, you're going to end up with a massive problem. You're going to have a huge issue on your hand, because the only thing worse than somebody with a perhaps an overinflated benefit check is the same person without a benefit check, because that's a bigger problem for the country than actually giving the money to someone. They're the kind of arguments.
0: Yeah, and then there's also the cost argument of staffing and the resources it would take to, you know, introduce more face-to-face assessments, for example. There's no easy winning, I don't think, on this.
6: No, because that would take... I mean, you'd have to firstly employ thousands more people to
0: exactly.
6: do that.
0: Exactly, exactly.
6: So this is arguably the quicker way, and probably the guilty secret is that this is cheaper than the alternative.
0: Yes, and it's also not means tested.
6: Yeah.
0: So your income doesn't matter, whereas with universal credit, your income does matter. But I mean, the other figures that are concerning is, you know, if the rate of increase on number of people who are claiming PIP continues by 2040. PIP on its own will cost the taxpayer £40 billion a year.
6: Blimey.
0: We also revealed last week, off the back of the NEET statistics, those who are not in education, employment or training, and there's now over a million aged 16 to 24, the bill for that age group will hit £9 billion a year by 2040.
6: Blimey.
0: Yeah.
6: So this word unsustainable, you sort of wonder... And it's funny, because the older you get and the more experience you have of life, and in our case in journalism, etc., you kind of sort of get used to weirdness and strangeness and bluster from politicians and the like. But this word, you know, it's unsustainable. It literally is unsustainable. That's not there's no hyperbole there. It's not a political point. It's just a basic fact. At these rates, so the overall welfare bill, which is what, about $330 billion? I know people always go, yeah, but most of that is in pensions, and about $170 billion in pensions, whatever it is. That still leaves, and that's the whole pension debate is another debate in itself, of course. Triple lock and goodness knows what else. But the rest of it, the idea that will just continue to rise...
0: Yeah,
6: and these kind of rates.
0: Yeah, of course, and the Conservative Party yesterday made a very good point when we're talking about defence spending at the moment. They make the point, how are we going to do that when we're paying so much towards welfare?
6: Yeah, and it's not unreasonable to make that contrast.
0: No, of course not.
6: We had this from, we were talking about those interesting ailments. Alison in South Wales had housemaid's knee. On her elbow. Due to playing on the floor with my twin boys when they were small, she says. Now, that makes Alison in South Wales a medical peculiarity, frankly. She probably shouldn't even be listening to stuff like this.
0: No.
6: Housemaid's knee on your elbow. It's a disgrace. Margaret says, have you ever heard of Starmeritis? Started in July 2024, and we're all suffering from it. Fair point.
0: It's quite
6: really,
0: good,
6: isn't it? Listen, James, great to have you on with us. Thank you. We will speak again. James Flanders is Business Affairs Editor over there at The Sun. Your thoughts on all of this, because it's wildly out of control. There's no doubt about that. And sympathies all round to genuine cases. But equally, you are entitled, as a taxpayer, and someone gets out of bed in the morning and goes to work, to wonder where your money goes. And if you see iffy and strange lists of things that you couldn't possibly have believed half an hour ago somebody could claim real money for, you've got the right to be a bit grumpy about it. Your thoughts on this? 0344 499 1000. This is Talk.
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7: Queues continue in Cornwall. The A30 heading westbound still closed from the Loggins Moor roundabout down towards the St Erth roundabout and queuing. A collision there. One as well in Essex. It's on the A12 London bound, the Calverdon bypass. That is blocked junction 24 to 23. The tailback back towards Marks Tay, junction 25. And there's debris on the southbound side of the M5. It's slow going. A lane shut from Oldbury junction 2 down to Hales Owen at junction 3. I'm Jules Buckley.
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3: 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Facing up to the facts. This is Talk.
6: This is Talk. This comes from Eric, who says the boats will stop if there's. Will stop if there's no incentive, I see, sorry. If we stop handing out money, phones, accommodation is a Spartan hut in the middle of nowhere with three very basic meals a day, and until it's established exactly who you are, where you're from. Regardless of the excuse given for leaving their own country of origin, it won't have been an issue in France, so they can go back there, put them on a landing craft, disgorge them on a French beach, let the French complain, but my answer would be if they manned their land borders like scrap Schengen, they wouldn't have this problem. Look at Poland. Yeah, I mean, it's interesting how, I mean, Poland are, I mean, they still have immigration issues, and of course, as do Hungary as well, but they have a very different approach, despite being part of the EU and all, because we're always told, well, you know, the EU can't do anything to stop people coming here, and if we were still in it, we could send people back. That's an the idea that we could send 10,000 people back this year if we were still in the EU is not true. You might send maybe 20 of the 10,000 might have gone back after previous arrangements. I don't think it's too much to ask. And do you know what? I know it's very easy to say, well, if I was somebody who'd escaped a war-torn country, this is what I would do. Look, I know when you're in that position, if let's accept the a true life authentic case of somebody leaving their own land to come to the UK. Now, we can question as to whether if you've come from a North African country, then your first port of call would obviously be, depending on which part of North Africa, it's going to be Spain, it's going to be Italy, it's going to be that neck of the woods, right? I would have thought that if it was about life or death, you would simply be so happy to be in a safe first world country where somebody at least was going to stop you from being killed, if nothing else, and give you a bit of grub on the way. If it was me and my family, I think I would be more than grateful for that to be the case. But more than that, if somebody said, well, you've really got to prove that you're, you know, X, Y, and Z, I would be only too happy to... doesn't that go with the territory? Isn't that human instinct? I'm going to literally go to another part of the world and turn up in a country. I'd give them everything they asked for. You can have every bit of paperwork, and even if I've escaped my house because it was on fire by a brutal dictatorship, I'd have something. I would do everything. I would bend over backwards. You could have as much as you asked for because you're about to give me some sanctuary. Isn't that the way you think it would work? I would have thought it would be something like that. This one in from Graham. Ian, I'm getting back to work now. The trouble with this great land is that it's being run by people who have too much of the wrong education, i.e. university. That's absolutely bang on. They also have too much of kind of groupthink, where they just sit and join in with fixed templates on how you deal with stuff, and they inherit it, even from different parties. So the Labour Party come in. I bet you not much has changed in the civil service between Rishi Sunak and Keir Starmer. I bet it's all remarkably the same systems in place. And they like it like that. They love a spreadsheet. They love a flip chart. They love a nice, neat database of stuff that they can point to, cite and quote. And it seems to sort of function on that. You know, there's no grit there. There's no real kind of sense of... human activity that is behind the scenes, you know, shaking it up and making stuff happen and employing logic. Let's just run with the template, sir. It's how it's always worked, Minister. Don't mess with it. Jackie is down there in Essex. How you doing, Jackie?
9: Good afternoon, Ian.
6: Afternoon to you. Fire away. What have you got for us?
9: Yeah, I'm on PIP. I've been on PIP for 9 years.
6: Yeah.
9: And I'm a dialysis patient.
6: Okay.
9: And it takes a lot out of me to be on dialysis. But
6: I'm sure.
9: Some of the things I've been hearing today, I just think, how ridiculous. I mean, I had to fight hard to get PIP. They turned me down once, and I had to fight hard again for the second time. But the things I'm hearing today, I just can't understand. First of all, it was how far you could walk, which you got PIP for mostly.
6: Yes, and didn't you have to physically show that?
9: Yeah, yeah. Oh, yeah. I've been to, like, the offices, and they've looked at me and see how far I could walk, go up the stairs, and it's just hard. But today, I don't know how these people are getting PIP for the things that have been coming out. I mean, I can understand if you're genuine, you know, don't get me wrong, but... for some things I've heard today, yeah. I just think it's ridiculous.
6: I mean, we all want to help somebody. We all want to help somebody who's genuine. You know, that's part of the deal of, you know, living in the kind of world we live in. That's why we have a welfare system. I'm proud we have a welfare system.
9: Me too.
6: Just don't want to waste lots of money on unnecessary... And even when it comes to mental health, and that's so tricky because you can't really tell someone you haven't got a mental health crisis. But, you know, the smart money says, you know, there's a lot of... We kind of... reinvented what mental health is.
9: Yeah, definitely.
6: So anxiety, and I know anxiety can be, you know, a fairly choking affair in its worst forms, but, you know, lots of people feel the pinch and feel a bit low from time to time. That's just the way life is, isn't it?
9: Of course, yeah, but, I mean, I get it every day. I mean, I'm like it every day. I mean, I have to go to a dialysis today. I'm there for 5.5 hours.
6: Blimey.
9: You know, and it's a long day.
6: Of course
9: it is. But it also does lots of things to your body. You know, and it affects your mental health.
6: So, yes, so while it's fixing one thing, there's other sort of elements that you've got to keep your eye on, right?
9: That's right. Yeah, lots of things. But I just don't know how people are getting away with it with silly things these days.
18: I hear you.
6: Jackie, thank you very much indeed for that, and I wish you luck with everything, certainly in terms of your treatment as well. Wayne says, I was about to read out Nick Lawton's message, but I can't read that out because we'd have Ofcom complaints. But it's very funny. Wayne says, the stories about Pip are disingenuous. It's incredibly hard to get, requires a lot of, should that be medical letters? Disabled people can work, but not as much sometimes. This needs help sometimes. I get confused with other benefits, says Wayne.

0: What about the men and the testicles? I mean, if you start running and your little pendulous collection of doom is going up and down, then I don't think it's unreasonable. So I'm sure, can you, you must be able to get to it. Did we talk about this once? I'm sure we did in the office, about Pat. I mean, is there not an equivalent? I mean, women almost, they sold as sports bras, aren't they? For literally that reason, not just for running, but doing all sorts of sport so that you've got a bit of protection in that department. That makes perfect sense. Well, what about the blokes? A little testicle, little marbles. I mean, they're just waving around all over the place, bobbing along as if they're sort of indestructible things. I mean, some are made of steel, I get that, but come on. Have some sympathy for the testes. This one comes from Alison. Oh, no, Alison was the one I read it, who had housemaid's knee on her elbow. Is that not just housemaid's elbow? I don't know. Is that not... Or would you not be... I mean, what is it, why is it always the housemaid? Never the butler. It's like Cluedo, this, isn't it? I do remember, Alison, though, on that point of going to the doctors when my first little boy was... Not just after straight away, but after when he was about sort of one, and having quite a lot of back issues, and the doctor saying, "Oh, I must have told him that we had a baby quite recently," and he said, "Well, that's it, really." He said, "When you have a kid, your back, your body does like the weirdest. I'm putting a kid in a car, in the car seat. You know, you got one arm with the shopping. You're trying to put the child in. Your back is putting a child to bed or in the cot. These are all unnatural movements for the human body." And you find yourself. And then when they get to, like my seven-year-old can fall asleep on a sofa. Have you ever tried to carry a seven-year-old up the stairs and into bed? I mean, it's the most, when you think about it, you shouldn't do it. It's ridiculous. I should just wake him up and go, get up. You think I'm doing the, but you don't, you give it a go. And they are so heavy because they're kind of dead weight. And then you've got to maneuver through the landing and open the door with your elbow and then lift the sheets up to get them under the bed. It's no surprise that poor Alison got herself a dose of housemaid's knee, even if she did get it on the elbow. 0344 499 1000. A lot more where this came from. The leading question this afternoon, which party can actually stop the small boat crisis? The smart money would go, well, reform. Reform will do it. They've said it. But, of course, those that don't like reform, that went to restore, will go, no. Reform can't do it. They'll be like the Tories. Only restore can do it. The Green Party think they've got the better plan, whatever that may be. 0344 499 1000. This is Talk.
1: The Vicarage of Common Virtue. This is Talk.
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0: Filth. Let's go to Ant in Hull, who says the UK needs a deterrent with regards to illegal migration, perhaps sending them to a UK territory like the Falklands. That alone would see numbers drop dramatically. Well, that is exactly what the Australian system did. They very cleverly just said, right, OK, if you claim asylum, if you want to claim asylum, you have to come to this, I can't remember the name of the specific island, you come to this island, so you don't actually go to Australia, and we'll decide from there whether you're legit. And the ones that aren't get sent back to the country of origin. The ones that are don't get to go to Australia. They get to go to Australian territory. So they never actually make it to mainland Australia. They go to another island off Australia.

0: So Australia have fulfilled, if you like, an ethical obligation to assist somebody who needs to claim asylum, but they're not going to be mooching around the streets of Melbourne or Sydney anytime soon. So that's how they've worked it out, and some people clearly have the same belief that we could do that here. And we have got quite a lot of islands and chunks of sort of offshore land and the likes. You might think somebody would give that a go. 0344 499 1000. Now, what about this? Just gone 2:30, by the way. The I Stand With British Jews is a non-political, non-profit campaign giving ordinary Brits the opportunity to stand up for Jewish neighbours who have experienced a dramatic rise in hate crimes, particularly since October 7th. Those attacks in 2023. They're asking everyone to wear their badge tomorrow, which is the Jewish day of mourning, known as Tisha B'Av. Let's speak with Rory Hanrahan, journalist and political commentator, creator of the campaign. Rory, nice to have you with us. Good afternoon, sir.
1: Good afternoon, sir. How are you?
0: I'm good. Listen, I mean, this is, to me, this just sounds like common sense stuff. I think most, or clearly not all, most of the British public would say, absolutely, I would endorse that. But it's sad, really, isn't it, that we have to even discuss the plight, as it were, and a kind of treatment of Jews, not just in this country, but we're talking about this country at the moment. We're talking about Jews and the plight of Jews in a way that was never penciled in to be talked about in 2026. The chronology has gone wrong.
1: Yeah, very much so. Just one minor thing. It's the 23rd of July. Sorry, I hate to correct people, but that's got lost in translation somewhere. So
0: not a problem.
1: So apologies about that. You know, I suppose, you know what really kills me about this is that there was a period of time in the 90s when we had this about right. No one really cared. I didn't care where you were, what you looked like, what toilet you wanted to use, who you wanted to go home with. You know, I mean, it just didn't matter to me. I was interested in you. You know, I was interested in people for the real diversity, which is diversity of your mind. And the fact that in 2026, 117 hate attacks against Jewish people out of every 10,000 in the country.
0: Yeah.
1: The next one is something like 82. There's not even a comparison. And these are the best citizens you could find in any country. I mean, you won't have known you've ever met a British Jew. Most people never have. Mm. And when you look at the lists from, you know, everyone from, you know, the inventor of penicillin to the 60,000 Jews that fought in the Second World War, dozens of Victoria Cross winners, you know, Marks and Spencers, employers, the best citizens of the country. And they're getting spat on the streets and attacked.
0: What prompted you, if you like? I mean, it's maybe an obvious question, to come up with this campaign, I Stand With British Jews.
1: Well, it was about a year ago, actually, and I was in a pub I run in Oxfordshire for somebody, and I run a couple there in nice village pubs. You should come down and have a pint sometime, Ian, you'd love it there.
0: Sounds beautiful.
1: It is 500-year-old village green. What more could you want?
0: Yeah, you wouldn't get rid of me, Rory.
1: No, that would be the problem. We might have to start charging your rent. It was a particularly quiet lunchtime. I happened to be working on the bar, and there was a lady in, and she was clearly a tourist. You know, we're about 10 minutes from Oxford City Centre. You get quite a lot of tourists come out to see a little bit of the old England. And she came up to pay at the bar. She's finished. For some bizarre reason, I thought she was Dutch. Her accent, God knows why. I'm not very good at accents, clearly. And she looked at me with a sudden panic look on her face. And her voice dropped to about 2 decibels. She said, no, I'm Jewish. I'm from Israel. And she looked at me like she thought I was going to leap the counter and beat her to death, you know?
0: Wow.
1: And I sort of went, that's fine. You're okay. Yeah. And we ended up having this long conversation. Very quiet lunchtime. And a tap room can be quite a nice place to chat. And she'd been in England the year before the conference at Oxford, had been treated terribly by very smug, middle-class, pseudo-intellectual types, you know, with double firsts in media studies, you know, this sort of kind of fakinista types. And her husband, she wasn't going to go this last year. And her husband said, no, you should do it. You do it. Go and stand up to these buggers. Don't let them do this to you. And it stuck with me. And I ended up writing an article for The Spectator about it. It was quite a long article. It was a very good article, I thought, in the end, you know. It took a lot of work, and it meant a lot to me. And since then, I've just watched, or I think most of us have watched, every week, people who wouldn't know where certain countries were on a map, out saying the most terrible, stupid, ridiculous things in huge numbers, and a slow decline in what was very English, a sense of fair play. I'm not interested in the politics of where you're from. They belong where you're from. You're British. You've been here for 400 years. You get the exact same rights as you do and as I do in this country, and that's the bloody end of it.
0: Yeah, and you
1: know,
0: it is.
1: It's up to us to enforce this. That's the reality.
0: Yeah, absolutely. And I know lots of people talk about it. I always quote the David Baddiel book, Jews Don't Count, because it kind of does sit very much in this category of a whole group of people who, for some reason, are treated differently when it comes to racism, when it comes to people making generalised, snipey, nasty, horrible, anti-Semitic comments. It's sort of like, well, they're Jews, so it doesn't really matter. It's not the same thing as any other. I don't know how anybody has ever, with a straight face, said these arguments out loud, but they do. They really do tend to think that. I've had it where people have got in touch with us, Rory. I've talked about things that we're talking about now, and I'll get a message saying, why are you protecting the Jews? They don't need any help. Like, it's this one group of sort of privileged people that have never experienced anything. And yet, you know, given the history, that's a rather extraordinary claim for anyone to make.
1: And the thing is, most English, most British Jews are very liberal. They're very left wing. You know, they tend to be quite what you would call that awful word I hate, progressive. You know, this is not a particularly conservative leaning group of people, you know. And would have been to the forefront of most of the sort of sure. racial stuff during the 60s and 70s. And yet somehow they've bought themselves a status, God knows how, that means that every time things go wrong, they're the first people we always go back to pick on and to hate. You know, is it because they're small groups, they're vulnerable? It's a bully stuff, isn't it? It's the classic bully stuff, you know. And ordinary people need the opportunity to be able to stand up and go, do you know, I know this thing's not right about this. I feel it in my bones. I don't know what it is, and I don't know what I can do. Well, a very simple thing you can do is slap a badge on your chest on your way to work or in the pub afterwards, and it will take a particularly bad and poison type of brain to have a problem with a Union Jack and I stand with British Jews.
0: Yeah. Spot you know?
1: On. If you've got a problem with that, then we need to have a real conversation
0: yes.
1: about what your problem is, because there's something much more deeper going on there at that point. And I think it puts the argument back on to them rather than on us.
0: You're absolutely spot on. Where can people get that badge? Tell us that if you could, Rory. Is there a website as well? People can get some more information.
1: I stand with British Jews. If you just put it into Google, it'll come straight up as a Shopify site and it'll be delivered straight to your door. 3 to 5 working days. I've set the website up, so please don't be too cruel about it. I'm not exactly au fait with technology, but I've somehow managed to do it. Because we don't want to spend any money. We want this all just to go back into a couple of charities afterwards. So everything's going straight back into it. That's the whole idea. So I'm doing it myself completely. So bear with me. I'm not exactly a techno guy.
0: I don't think anyone's going to criticise you for that. It's brilliant what you're doing. Rory, thank you for coming on with us. Listen, good luck with the campaign. I hope loads of people get involved in this. Rory Hanrahan, journalist and political commentator. I stand with British Jews. As he said, it's a My Shopify site, but if you just put that into Google, I stand with British Jews, it will come up. Click on it, and that's where you can get a badge and do so. Wear it with pride as well. Because I think this has become for such a tiny percentage of the population, the amount of abuse going in that direction is absolutely off the scale. And I find it extraordinary for so many reasons, like any form of abuse because of somebody's, you know, religion or colour or difference, etc., is, you know, it's such a waste of everything, really, isn't it? It's vile, it's nasty, it's bullying. All of that's a given. But it's such a waste. It's a waste of your energy. It really is. And what becomes to me with Jews in this country is most extraordinary is that being an integrated Jew, if that is the right way to put it, and I say that because now, you know, obviously generations of Jewish, I work with lots of Jewish people and, you know, they've only ever lived here. But when I say integrated, I'm talking about how you can be from a different religion where there are some cultural differences, but a lot of assimilation. If you ever wanted an example of a minority group assimilating into a country, unnoticed, productive, part of the system, part of the furniture, as it were, then it's British Jews. I'd put Sikhs in that group as well. I know there's been some unpleasant, and rightly so, headlines in one area lately in that, but I think Sikhs have done remarkably well in terms of integration. You know, nobody noticed. Of course, some people, if they are visually of a different belief system, have had some jip. I get it. Jews, Sikhs would share that as well, as would other faiths. The mark out for me of Jews is they've done it brilliantly. And if you think about recent history, when you've come post-war from the Holocaust, the greatest human catastrophe, arguably of all time, and all that was behind it and went with it, to come from that, and we still live in a world, remember, where some people are still alive who were in that Holocaust, the people that were there at the time as kids, who lost parents and grandparents. So to come from that and get on with it is kind of like a, just getting on with it is good enough, but to come from that and get on with it and assimilate and be part of the system is remarkable. It should be taught in schools as the best example anywhere ever of what cultural religious assimilation looks like and how it can work. So go to that website, I Stand With British Jews, and get the badge, find out for yourself. Happens in July, that day. It's a non-political, non-profit campaign giving ordinary Brits the opportunity to stand up for their Jewish neighbours. Let's go back to your calls. This will be Gary in West Yorkshire. What have you got for us, Gary? Good afternoon.
2: Hello there. Well, just before I start, by the way, when I did go to school many, many moons ago, we did learn about the Jews, and I totally agree with you. So I can't believe it. Nowadays, nobody seems to be understood. No. Anyway, we were on about the tape not so long ago.
0: Yes.
2: And what it is I've worked since I was 16 years of age for 44 years. Never went to a job centre. Okay?
0: Yep.
2: And then last year, I had a slight accident where I pulled out my nerves out of my spine. Now, I carried on, and I went sort of sick for over 6 months, and I was using my own money. In January this year, I finally went to a job centre to sign on, as the saying goes. And I get, because I've got my own property, so no mortgage, because I've got some money, £400 every calendar month, that's all I'm allowed on Universal Credit. Now then, they actively encourage me to go and apply for PIP, so I'm allowed more money. Now, you also mentioned like silly little things like, I think it was the guy said, accumulation. Mm-hmm. And it's true because, I mean, when I was 13, my big toe hurt. Right? Didn't think a lot of it, just carried on. And this carried on all the way through my life. And it was in my 50s when it finally exploded. And it was gout, which, as you probably know, is uric acid. And yes, with certain medication, allopurinol, and all that, it is helped along. But that's just like one. And I've worked through that. And So basically, I've had four other things I've worked through. I'm not going to go into all my medical history. But this one was the, a straw that brought the camel's back. But the thing is, when you're on your show like this, and I understand that, and I love your show, it's just that I agree a lot of it's wrong, but it does come across sometimes that anybody that's applying lately for PIP, or anybody that's applying for PIP, are basically scroungers. I've paid 44 years into this,
0: No, I get it. Is it not, Gary, just to interject, I mean, I do keep saying as often as I can, most people are quite, not just happy, but proud to pay into a system that helps people that need assistance. I think that's a given. But you simultaneously have to be kind of curious to not question how we could have such, and particularly in the mental health strain. In fact, we're not talking about necessarily severe mental health conditions. It could be a form of anxiety. I know that could be crippling in its worst forms. I get that as well. But yet, to not question it would also be daft, right? Because there is an increase, and the increase is about to increase again.
2: Well, you said anxiety. You imagine, so you've worked like me. I've worked for, worked on my life. Then when you, and you've always provided for yourself or for your family. Yeah. That. Now, when you can't provide, that does cause anxiety.
0: Of course it does.
2: You know what I mean? But there is times when, you wake up on a morning and, you think, what the hell? And not being able to work as normal or work to what you've been able to work with all your life, the jobs you've been able to do. It's like saying, well, you retrain. It's easy when you're in your 20s and your 30s and your 40s. try it when you're in your 60s. Mm. You want to retrain at that age? So it is tricky. And I'm not, and all I'm just trying to put across is there is some people that do go for PIP. But not just that. I was actively encouraged by the job centre.
0: Got it. You know what I mean? Yeah. But again, you're somebody who clearly needs help. And I think one of the suggestions is that it's easier, might be very expensive, but it's actually easier for the government to refer somebody to PIP. Go online, get it sorted out. Not everybody, you know, gets what they want, but it's easier for them to do that than it is to set up a face-to-face system right across the country involving probably thousands of people, assessors, who'd have to try and make it work. That is a greater problem than the current situation.
2: I agree with you. As I say, it's the first time I've ever had to deal with it this way. Because obviously I've never dealt with it in my life. And it is weird. It is strange. And it really is. I'll tell you what does get me, if anything. Mm-hmm. While I was at the job centre, here's this one. Just slightly changed a little bit here. But I saw lots of young uns. And they're there and I thought, why? You know what I mean? Because surely if you're young, there's always jobs. There's always, I'm not bothered if it's not the job you want right now, but there's always work out there. And I thought, how can you be in your 20s and say, no, there's no work out there for me? There's lots of work out there for you. And if I worked all my life, I mean, most people, a lot of people can work, but why are they allowing this?
0: I hear you. Listen, Gary, I wish you loads of luck with it all, and I hope fortunes turn again, because life does that crazy stuff of you think, am I going to be on this path forever? I really do. Thank you for your call, sir. Gary in West Yorkshire, 0344 499 1000. Amongst other things, we've got day two of the brand new Voice of Doom. Is it doable? Possibly. Will we get an answer today? Maybe. Find out after this.
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11: There's some queues around Crewe for the M6 southbound. Looks like at least a lane out 17 down to junction 16 and looking slow. And if you're heading towards the Royal Cheshire County Show in Peckmere, looks very slow at the moment on the A556. Seeing queues as well on surrounding routes. Royal Ascot continues, so London Road and the High Street seeing delays. And the M5 southbound, there's debris blocking a lane, so a little bit slow from Oldbury Dudley Junction 2 heading south to 3 Hales Owen. I'm Jules Buckley.
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17: The home of common sense. If you've got an opinion, give it to us, right? Educate me, educate the rest of the world. It's about a democracy. It's about having your say. It's not about offending.
10: Well-informed conversation across the nation.
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3: 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This is Talk. See it. Hear it. Talk it. Across the UK. Talk Energy. The home of common sense. This is Talk.
0: Let's go for this one from Ant in Harlow. Says the UK needs a deterrent with regards illegal immigration, perhaps sending people to UK territory like the Falklands. Did I read this one out before? But obviously the numbers dropped dramatically. Yes, I did, didn't I? Because I mentioned the Australian example. Happy to do it again. Ant, thank you very much indeed for that. Chris in Derbyshire, the problem is you've got a mix of people who wish to harm us, people who want to play us for chumps, and people who want a better life. We can't tell what a person's intentions are, and we make no real effort to find out, says Chris. I think I also read that one earlier, but, you know, again, these are all real. We have got more than two texts. I'm just going to keep reading the same two out throughout the show. And this one comes from a big fan of the show who says, Ian, what happened to Smash the Gangs? Are the boat migrants being questioned about who organised their trips, etc.? But isn't there somebody, is it called piloting a boat? I think it actually is. Isn't there somebody who does that? Like when it arrives, isn't there sort of a head honcho on the boat that made it all happen? It doesn't just float. I mean, it's kind of at some level propelled over water to get here. Who's that person? Before we talk to Lee, we've got the Voice of Doom. Right, Voice of Doom is a mystery voice for those who don't know. It's always a politician or a political person. Young, old, left-wing, right-wing, dead or alive, it's a very simple task. Who is this?
19: Any of the noble aspirations.
0: Let's hear that again.
19: Any of the noble aspirations.
0: There's only one way to get in touch on this, 87222. This is going to be one of those voices that carries on, it either goes today like that or it carries on for about 20 years. Our record is, I think, 23 days, is that right? 21 days. 21 was the longest one. But we haven't had one like that for a while. So if you think you know who this is...
19: Any of the noble aspirations...
0: 87222, and if we do get a right answer, we will reveal all after the news. If we don't, it rolls over to tomorrow. 87222, if you think you can identify this voice.
19: Any of the noble aspirations...
0: That's all you're getting. Lee is in Norfolk on PIP. Lee, what have you got for us? Hi.
20: Afternoon, Ian.
0: Afternoon.
20: I don't understand how it's so easy to get PIP when I've suffered from serious to mild depression for probably nearly 4 years. Mm-hmm. I've worked right away through it, often until probably the last 2-3 years, sort of 12-13 hour days, sometimes 6 days a week, behind the wheel of a lorry. Some days you struggle to get out of bed in the morning because you just don't want to.
0: Yeah, got it.
20: And then sometimes you go to bed hoping that you don't wake up.
0: Yep.
20: But there's no help at all. The NHS isn't geared up to help you. There's the waiting list is 3 years.
0: I mean, that by definition of an illness, physical, mental or otherwise, I mean, if you're in that place, the darkest and the lowest, then you haven't got 3 years, have you? You don't even need to be a doctor to know that.
20: No, and the first thing they say to you is, do you want me to sign you off work? And I've always said no, because it's going to work. Teach me.
0: Yeah. So working saved you?
20: Yeah, pretty well, yeah. I mean, at the same time, it's double-edged sword. It probably nearly killed me as well. But
0: how are you doing now, Lee?
20: I'm okay. I've removed myself from the situation of London.
0: Yeah.
20: And all that.
0: Listen, I think your phone line has slightly got the better of us at the end there, Lee, but you got most of that out. I'm really grateful. I wish you well and lots of success in going upwards even further. But it sounds like you've been there in that place where you're, the pit that you can't quite get yourself out of. 0344 499 1000. Voice of Doom, who is this?
19: Any of the noble aspirations.
0: 87222.
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1: As speculation rumbles on over the Labour leadership, Keir Starmer is insisting he's not angry or bitter. The Tories say the government's on life support as the Prime Minister warns Andy Burnham not to mount an immediate challenge for number 10. He's also said he could offer Burnham a senior cabinet role if he returns to Parliament. Long-time Tony Blair adviser John McTernan says the PM knows it's all over.
21: The reality is dawning on Keir. So the principle's conceded. Andy is getting a big job. Now it's just haggling. And in the end, Andy will be Prime Minister.
1: And our former hospital worker has been criminally cautioned after snooping on the Princess of Wales's private medical records. The privacy watchdog says the healthcare worker tried to sell details of Kate's abdominal surgery treatment at an exclusive clinic in 2024. Meanwhile, Meghan Markle is set to come back to the UK for the first time in nearly 4 years. She's expected to return with Prince Harry and their children for an Invictus Games event in the coming weeks after getting assurances over their security. A yachting couple caught up in a shooting incident with a Russian frigate in the Channel have hit out at the MOD. The sailor, Alan Kelvey, says the government is repeating falsehoods after Moscow claimed warning shots were fired to avoid a collision in fog yesterday. Donald Trump's again threatened further military action on Iran if a deal due to be signed on Friday falls through. Speaking at a G7 summit in France, the US president says we'll go back to dropping bombs on their head if Tehran doesn't behave. He says an outline agreement is very strong.
22: Oil has come tumbling down and it's getting to very close to where it was before the crisis. The difference is now we have Iran without a nuclear weapon.
1: And forecasters say we're heading for heatwave conditions this weekend, with parts of the southeast likely to hit 32 degrees by Sunday. A yellow heat health alert has also come in for some areas in England until Monday. That's the latest. I'm Stuart Willie.
3: Talk. News. 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
23: On game day, it has to be your lucky pants. And look, works every time. Not that you noticed. You're lost in another winning moment. Rich, thick ketchup oozing onto a juicy burger. Back of the net. Because when it comes to the taste you love, it has to be Heinz.
3: Across the UK. On DAB+. On YouTube. On your mobile. And on your side. This is Talk. Plain, common sense thinking. Ian Collins, Afternoon Empire.
0: It is indeed Talk. Welcome back to the home of common sense. What are we talking about here this afternoon? 710 migrants crossed the channel in a single day this week, the highest daily total of 2026. That brings the yearly figure to nearly 10,000 so far. As it emerges, asylum appeals backlogs have tripled to 87,000 cases. Everything's in the tens of thousands here. Each case, by the way, to tackle an asylum case, a file of one person, takes an average of 67 weeks to resolve. I'm calling that out. I reckon I could go to the government. I'll do it for half the price. I'll have this done. I'll do a person a day. And the jobs are good. How do we stop this? Can any one party stop the small boat crisis? We'll have more on that. Also, as you've been hearing, PIP welfare claims have topped 4 million for the first time, with the bill heading towards 40 billion a year. That's the direction of travel, and there is no sign of this one going in reverse. Claims for conditions including bedwetting, acne and tennis elbow continue to pile up at the taxpayers' expense. If you're a genuine case, everybody has sympathy and wants to help. If you're not, taxpayers get rather grumpy. And the Law Commission wants to split murder into two degrees, a reform that could have seen the Nottingham killer Valdo Calicane face murder rather than manslaughter. Labour actually rejected this proposal some years ago, and now it appears endorsing it. Everything you need to know, all the breaking news right here on Talk 0344 499 1000. We'll go back to more of your calls and comments in a few moments. But first, as I mentioned there, Britain's murder laws could be about to change if the Law Commission, their proposal on scrapping the current system entirely and replacing it with first-degree murder, second-degree murder and manslaughter. This would be the biggest overhaul of homicide law in generations. Let's speak to Wendy Joseph, KC, former criminal judge at the Old Bailey. Wendy, good afternoon to you. Nice to see you again. When you were presiding over a murder case, as an obvious example, I know you did this many, many times, was it ever apparent to you that we were short of a category, or maybe two? What was your overview as a seasoned lawyer and a judge in this case?
2: Well, as a lawyer and as a judge, I didn't think we were short of anything. But as a way of explaining what we have got to the public, and indeed to defendants, I think we were pretty short of something. And the purpose of all of this is to clarify the situation. Now, that might sound rather confusing. Let me explain. Murder is killing with the intention to kill or with the intention to cause grievous bodily harm. And the new plan would be those are your Category 1 and Category 2. Intending to kill first degree, intending to cause grievous bodily harm, but actually killing second degree. So that's all pretty straightforward. Yeah. The difference is in the manslaughter. Now, there are different ways you can convict manslaughter, and everybody thinks the manslaughter is something less serious than murder. And that is true. There are some sorts of manslaughter where you kill, but you don't have that intention to kill or cause really serious harm. That's one sort of manslaughter. There's another sort of manslaughter. And the confusion is we use the same word.
0: Yeah.
2: The other sort of manslaughter, all the elements for murder are there. The killing is there. The intention to kill or cause grievous bodily harm is there. But in addition, there's something else, something like diminished responsibility or loss of self-control, something which, having reached the proof of murder, makes it less serious again, is some sort of reduction.
0: Yeah.
2: And that's the other sort of manslaughter. And that's the sort of manslaughter that the Law Commission is now suggesting, for heaven's sake, it is murder plus a little bit of something else. Why don't we call it murder plus a little bit of something else?
0: Yeah.
2: And so that's the distinction, really.
0: And is this, I mean, the American system, as I understand it, has second degree murder, doesn't it, as part of it?
2: It does.
0: But do they, yeah. But they don't, do they have a manslaughter charge? Is that what's missing? Or does the second degree murder cover that base?
2: No, I think they do have manslaughter as well. I'm not an expert in American law, and I think it is quite complicated. But I think that what the proposals for change now are, and it's important to remember this is only a proposal going out for consultation.
0: Yeah.
2: But I think what is being sought here is a way of making absolutely clear to everyone what it is that is being alleged, and then at trial, what it is that has been proved. So that you mentioned Valdo Calicane earlier on.
0: Yes.
2: In his case, I think there's no doubt that no one was suggesting he didn't have the intention to kill. For heaven's sake, he had a bag full of weapons and he was after people.
0: Yeah.
2: Everyone is quite clear that this was murder plus the thing that then reduced it back to this other form of manslaughter because of his mental state, his mental illness, diminished responsibility. Mm. Now, at the moment, that hasn't been clear to people. People have become very, very distraught and upset about it, understandably. And this will actually clarify exactly what it is being alleged and what has been proved.
0: Do you sense this or these potential changes are about the public's thirst for some recognition or just information or education? What is it? What is your theory on why now?
2: Well, that's a really good question, because the answer is it isn't why now. The Law Commission has been making these sorts of suggestions for many, many years. Some of its suggestions have been acted upon, others haven't. This is really because our law has grown up through case law. This area of our law has grown up through case law over many, many generations of cases. And it is a bit of a pig's breakfast, dog's dinner. It's a muddle. And so this would just clarify and set everything out.
0: Do carry on, Wendy.
2: I just wanted to say there are some real differences, but not as many as you might think there are.
0: When it comes to those, all cases, particularly cases of killing, manslaughter or murder, are horrific. And, of course, for the families, the experience never goes away. But of course, we know that there are some stories that come up are particularly poignant in their horror. We saw... only yesterday, I think it was a man and his partner, but mainly him, found guilty of the murder of his own child that he'd adopted. You would have seen this case. The details are distressing. If you were presiding over a case such as that, Wendy, you would have, you know, seen the horrendous images that go along with it, as would the jury, I would assume, in most of those cases. These are very difficult cases to work on, no matter which part of the law, your defence, prosecution. Nobody in an ideal world wants to be there. But what happens with those cases, as you know better than me, I only know it through the conduit of doing this kind of radio show, is that people get very, very angry. You know, this person should be put to death. They should get a life sentence. Life meaning life. This person is going to be sentenced tomorrow, is unlikely to get a whole life sentence. They're still relatively rare. But nonetheless, there'll be a minimal term. I would imagine it'll be 30 odd years or something of that nature. That's just me looking at precedent and the rest of it. As a judge, where do you go with that? Because you go home the night before, you're writing up your notes and you know what you're going to say in sentencing. Obviously, if it's murder, it's life. Minimum term becomes, of course, the key question, I suppose. How do you assess what a minimum term looks like?
2: Well, there are lots and lots of guidelines that assist you, so that you start off with you look at the facts, and if, for example, the murder was committed by someone who took a weapon to the scene, out into a public place, to the scene. The law tells you what the starting point for the minimum tariff is. It says there must be a life sentence, and it says the starting point for the minimum tariff is 25 years. If you were to use a gun, it says the starting point for the minimum tariff is 30 years. If there was no weapon, it says the starting point is 15 years. These are only starting points. There are many features that push them up and down. But Ian, one of the things that we haven't talked about, but your viewers might find interesting, is the new proposals change this. At the moment, all sentences for murder must receive a life sentence, and the only question is where the minimum tariff starts. And the changes propose that killing with intent to kill must receive a life sentence, but that killing with intent to cause grievous bodily harm only carries what is called a discretionary life sentence. That is to say, the judge could give life, but doesn't have to, could just give a sentence of years rather than life with a minimum tariff before you apply for parole.
0: And my fear is that the case we were just referring to is potentially or likely to come under that category.
2: I really couldn't say. I mean, I don't know enough about it to say. But judges take into account, at the moment, judges, it isn't that these things aren't taken into account. The judge does take into account the state of mind of the perpetrator at the time when the act was carried out, what the judge finds his intention to have been, what weapons were used, what degree of trust the victim had to expect from the perpetrator, many, many different things, all taken into account for the judge to arrive at the sentence.
0: Do you take into account, you know, and all of these stories are grotesque and horrific, that's kind of a given, but of course law is, you know, to keep its kind of almost neutral position. It divorces sentiment. It doesn't, you know, if we jailed people for life on every case that angers us, annoys us or affects somebody, we'd be putting people into jail for many years for the strangest of things, because there are clearly knock-on effects in all sorts of areas of criminality. So we have an intelligent law. It doesn't always feel like that, and people get angry, and I think we all understand that. How do you kind of remove that emotional element as a judge? Yes, you can look at your guidelines. You're still left with wiggle room based on what you've seen. You've looked at the case, you've heard two sides, you've seen all the evidence, you've spoken to all the salient characters involved. If a case angers a judge, does a judge, is it wrong? I'm not asking you to sort of suggest if you're having a bad day, you give somebody an extra 3 months. That would be bizarre. But if you feel, can a judge personally use their own, I guess partly on experience, when you've seen what cases can do to individuals or to families, what happens with that wiggle room when you feel personally angered and distressed by a case?
2: There's no place for personal distress in a judge's psyche. There's no place for sympathy, one side or the other. There is every place for empathy, trying to understand how people have got where they've got to and what they've done. But it's important to be, when you're a judge, it's important to be able to distinguish between saying, I am personally affronted by what you, the defendant, has done, because you've killed a child. That's different from saying, one of the factors I must properly take into account is the effect upon the victim and the bereaved. Now, the effect upon the victim is they have lost their life, of which there can be no greater wrong to do to someone. The effect upon the bereaved parents would be they will never get over the loss of a child. Who does? Who could? And so these are features that are properly to be taken into account as aggravating features. That's not quite the same thing as saying, you make me very angry because of what you have done and I'm going to punish you for it because I can.
0: Yeah.
2: That you don't do.
0: Listen, Wendy, it's always insightful and fascinating when we speak with you. Let's speak again soon. Wendy Joseph KC, former criminal judge at the Old Bailey. There it is. And I just think that element of how sentencing works and divorcing any kind of opinion on a case, just looking, this is about facts, it's about law, and that's what the judge's position is. And prosecutors and defenders will do their most to obviously sell their side of an argument, but ultimately the impartiality is sacrosanct in a courtroom. Thank you to her. Back to you shortly, 0344 499 1000. More to come, great calls on the way. Have we got a winner on The Voice of Doom on a lighter note? Find out in just a couple of moments. This is Talk.
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11: M11 northbound queuing up to Duxford Junction 10. A lane out very slow. Two lanes are out for the M4 westbound just before Slough West at 7. There's been a multi-vehicle collision there. It's very slow going. Around Oldbury, the M5 southbound queuing around Junction 2 with a lane shut. M53 northbound queuing as well. Two lanes out at Wallasey, Junction 1. There's repairs. And the M6 southbound queuing around Crewe, 17 to 16 southbound. That's partially blocked. I'm Jules Buckley.
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25: 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Talk politics. Talk headlines. Talk money. Talk culture. Talk tech. Across the UK. This is Talk.
0: It is Talk. 0344 499 1000. Troy in Suffolk says, like everything in this country, if you're a migrant or an ethnic minority, they won't question and dish pip out. I have to say, I don't think there's any evidence of that being the case, certainly on PIP. But there is a lot of evidence that lots of people get PIP and there are big question marks over their application, as the evidence that we were putting forward earlier. And lots of evidence that people that should get it, we've had callers on it today, who clearly have an issue and can't get a look in. For love nor money. Only half of this has come through, I think. My son waited 5 months for a hospital appointment for an eye infection because he didn't get an appointment. He's now blind. He's now on sickness benefit. Has to go to Moorfields Eye Hospital. Costs £80 a time. Is he eligible for PIP? He's worked since he was 15. I think there might have been more to that message, but that's all that's come out. But I would have thought the whole... A personal independence payment is meant to assist you to be able to function in a way because your disability or your illness has curtailed your standard way of getting it. Now, if you're blind, I would suggest you've got a pretty good argument to suggest that your ability to get from place A to B is curtailed. I mean, a mate of mine's got a guide dog. You know, he's completely blind, got a guide dog, and does just incredible. I mean, you can't believe it that somebody can function in that way. But if you talk to him quietly, he'll say, it's a bloody challenge. Yeah, it's still a challenge. You want to get on a bus, you literally have to shout in a crowd, could you tell me, is that number 15 or 26? So you have all of those sort of things to get through. So, yes, I would suggest that that would be completely eligible for PIP. But you've still got to get through the system. As easy as some people think it is, there's always lots of other examples where it's not quite so straightforward. Linda is in Dorset. Linda, good afternoon.
9: Hi. I think I'm right in saying that if you're of government pension age, you can't apply for PIP. If you're already on it and get a pension then you can stay on it. But the thing is, I was at the odd time when I could retire when I was 61 years, 8 months, when there was that sliding scale. Now, I got cancer 3 years after that. I was still working, mind. I had cancer in 2014 and then again in 2018. Mm-hmm. Of course, because I've got my pension, I couldn't apply for anything apart from attendance and hours.
0: So your pension is meant to cover all of that?
9: Well, yeah, but to get attendance allowance instead of PIP, you have to have things like you need somebody to help you dress or to make your meals. And, well, if you've got bloody piles, I'm sure you can make your own meals and dress yourself.
0: Well, I would have thought so. And unless, you know, I mean, I did say this to the journalist we were speaking to a little earlier about this. You know, when you read these stories or someone's claiming for acne, have they also got cancer or had something amputated, but they happen to have acne, they've just put that on the form. But he said that these are separated. They're not, you know, there are cases, and I'm sure, you know, we all know there's acne. Acne is not just an iffy spot on the end of your nose. You know, people who've got bad acne and it's across their entire body, their torso and everything. I'm sure there are problems with that. I don't know whether personal independence payment is the way forward, though, or whether it helps.
9: But wouldn't you think that if you want to claim it after you've retired, as people get older, they get more problems health-wise, and that's probably why when they need PIP.
0: Well, yeah. I mean, you might think that disproportionate amount of people of older years would need it more than younger years. But apparently the mental health element of it, Linda, is where the big increase in claims are, and that's from a lot of younger people.
9: Yeah, but that's another thing, being of the age I am now, 74, when we, what they call mild anxiety or mild depression now, we used to say, oh, God, I'm fed up today. And then tomorrow you'd be all right, wouldn't you?
0: Yeah, just having a bit of a rubbish day. But I do think just in the way that even my son, who's 12, when he talks about, I say, you know, what happened at school today? Oh, we did an assembly and there was one teacher was talking about, and they've talked about some really delicate stuff, like, you know, mental health, suicide has even come up. I would say in the time he's been at secondary school, which is just this term, Linda, so he's about to finish his year seven, I would say the amount of times he's referenced mental health, not for himself, just as something that's come up, is huge. I mean, dozens of times he's talked about, oh, we had an assembly on this and mental health on that, and there was a special thing they did today in religious studies on mental health. Now, part of me thinks, well, that's good, you know, if kids are having a crisis. Years ago, kids couldn't talk to anybody. You certainly couldn't talk to a teacher. You wouldn't want to. Now you can. So that's a good thing. But there is a bit of me that thinks, as a dad and just as a citizen, are we kind of medicalizing just ordinary? Are we teaching kids?
9: Yeah, you're making kids think.
0: If you're having a rough day, that's a mental health problem.
9: Yeah, no, I agree. I totally agree.
0: It's tricky. Linda, thank you. Good luck with everything as well. Really appreciate that. This one from No Name Given. Ian, rather than sinking the French to stop the... asking the French to stink it, sinking? To stop the boats, we should just ask the Russians. At least they've got warships there already. It's a very good point, isn't it? I mean, maybe that's what they were doing, frankly. I think that's why that ref last night didn't give France the penalty. Because he was heard saying to a linesman, you haven't stopped the boats, you're not getting a penalty. Now, I can't confirm that, but I think it was... I got a lip reader on the case who definitely picked up the phrase, stop the boats, and you're not getting a penalty. So from that, I'm convinced that's what happened. But let's see. Maybe FIFA will look into it. Paul is in Hertfordshire. What have you got, Paul? Back to migration.
1: Yes, back to migration, yeah. Italy has done a deal with Albania and the migrants have cut down by 80%.
0: Yeah. How did they do that? Because it's an interesting example because Albania is kind of similar distance that we are from France, right?
1: What they're doing is that they're sending everybody down there, A to Z, and processing over there. And right. by law, if anybody is able to get the political asylum, then they bring them back. And the rest of them stay there, and then they return them whenever. So we have got 700 islands in England and Scotland. We don't need to worry about human rights and all these UNCHR. We can, as soon as they come from boats, take them straight to those islands and process over there. Mm-hmm. And once they see that, oh God, you know, we can't have this, so the boats will stop. That's for sure.
0: I would have thought that. I honestly think a 10-year-old could work that out, right? It's not hard. I don't want to.

0: This one from Mags. The invasion will never stop. Shabana, our Home Secretary, has done nothing. Oh, sorry, she has given 660 million quid to France. We want a refund. Nigel Farage will stop the boat. That is a given. As Isabel Oakeshott said, I know she has skin in the game on the reform story, but she's also a highly experienced independent journalist, and she doesn't think stuff just because her partner thinks it. She's long had these kind of arguments. She made the point, and I've heard others say it. I think it was Gwaine Towler, who, of course, is very much of the inner sanctum of reform, who made the point that, you know, if something doesn't happen in a reform government, if something doesn't happen in a year, I think Isabel might have said 6 months, but certainly if something doesn't happen in a year, then reform are finished. They would be literally, they'd be gone as quick as they arrived. But I don't feel that is the case. But I think Farage and others would be happy to put their name to that kind of deadline. 0344 499 1000. Voice of Doom coming up in just a second. We're also going to talk about the psychology of the World Cup. We're going to be speaking to Geraint Anderson. You may remember Geraint Anderson. He used to be known as City Boy when he wrote a column in a newspaper and a book. We used to have him on the show back in the Talk Sport days. Ex-stockbroker, you could say, slash whistleblower. He'll tell you some of the dirty secrets from the City, and it's psychology that is going to be key to England winning the World Cup this year. I don't know why I say that with a laugh. I could be wrong. 0344 499 1000. So, Voice of Doom. Before the news at 3 o'clock, we played you this voice.
1: Any of the noble aspirations?
0: Who's that? Very simple task. These are some of the guesses. Pete Hegseth, John Glenn, Cyril Smith. No, Cyril Smith. No, it's none of those. Donald Trump, Mario Cuomo. No, Diane Abbott. Yes, it is Diane Abbott. Let's hear it again.
1: Any of the noble aspirations?
0: Hackney MP Diane Abbott was the right. Of course it wasn't. George W. Bush. No, it does sound a little bit George W. Bushy. In fact, I'd say George Bush Sr. more than anything. John F. Kennedy, no. Bernie Sanders, no. John Kerry, Mitt Romney, Greg Swenson. Thomas McNally, no. John Biffin, no. Bob Dole, remember him? No. We haven't got a winner. It rolls over to tomorrow. Voice of Doom is back for day three tomorrow on the programme. We'll talk England, the football team, and the key word, the P word, psychology, coming next.
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0: Amanda in London says, Ian, stop the boats. No chance with all of Starmer's greedy lawyer mates earning a fortune. There's also that aspect to it as well, isn't there? I mean, it is a, you know, there's a whole industry going on there. What have we got? Let's move to this then. England kick off their World Cup campaign against Croatia tonight. 60 years of hurt. Another tournament, but another chance. But are England mentally ready for what it actually takes to win one of these things? Now, let's speak to Geraint Anderson, ex-stockbroker, author of City Boy. Geraint, where have you been for the last 15 years? Afternoon to you.
12: Good afternoon, Ian. I have been up a mountain in Wales.
0: Have you?
12: Trying to get away from all that sort of city madness and the crazy life I used to live. I'm married, two kids, all that sort of thing. So it's very, very different from when we last met, mate.
0: Yeah,
12: very
0: indeed. Well, we have spoken on email a couple of times. So yeah. I'm aware that you've got lots of new things happening, like a new book as well. Just give us very briefly, for those

0: those who don't know, just in a paragraph or so, Geraint, if you could, your history, how you came to prominence, how you came to write a book, a bit about the column that started it all, your work in the city, and why you think that entire world stinks.
1: Yes, okay, very quickly, I was selling trinkets on beaches in Europe. I'd born in India. My mum got me a job, essentially, by my brother in the city. I started doing it. I promised myself I'd only do it for 2 years. But suddenly, after 2 years, I was earning more than my dad. So I suddenly thought, well, OK, I'll do it another year. I did that for 10 years. But towards the end of my career, I started thinking, this place ain't right. This is something wrong. This is going to be a crisis related to how greedy, selfish and short-term reckless gambling. So I started writing an anonymous column called City Boy, which basically just dug the dirt on and whistle blew on everything that was going on. Publisher said, why don't you write a book about that? I left the city after a near-fatal motorbike accident, which made me, you know, consider where my life was going.
0: Yeah.
1: And then I wrote the book based on that. That became an international bestseller, much to my surprise. It was called City Boy, Beer and Loathing in the Square Mile. Since then, I've been taking it real easy in the Welsh mountains.
0: Yeah. I mean, people would... I used to take the pee out of you for this a bit when you used to come in on late nights with us on talks, but it's like, yeah, it's all very well so singing like a canary in your newspaper column. Not before you trousered a few million quid, though.
1: Well, you know, you wouldn't be the first person to say that I might have been a little hypocritical, and you definitely won't be the last. Look, there was an element of hypocrisy because I spent a long time saying, you know, the city's bonuses are terrible, having, as you said, pocketed 12 of them. However, having said that, and people said I bit the hand that fed me, I always said, look, it needed to be bitten. I warned about the financial crisis. Mm. Over a year before it actually happened, I said, something's going to happen. This ain't right. Capitalism's fine. Earning money's fine. But the way those city boys were doing it was destined to cause problems. And unlike a footballer who gets paid even more than a stockbroker, when a stockbroker screws up like we did with the, you know, collateralized debt obligations and the crisis that created, the whole of society is impacted. Whereas, you know, if Thierry Henry, to pull a number from way back when, doesn't quite perform well, you know, Arsenal would do badly. So it's a totally different kettle of fish. And that's my story, and I'm sticking to it, Ian.
0: No, indeed. And I know you've, you know, on a more serious note, I mean, jokes aside, you kind of flagged some really interesting areas for debate and discussion. And, you know, part of what you were saying is that even when bad stuff happened, it was just kind of ignored, brushed under the carpet. And as long as there was a few quid coming into the central coffers to that particular bank or stockbroking firm or trust fund company, whatever it was, then everybody was, they didn't really care. It was the lack of a moral compass that was the bit that kind of made your teeth itch?
1: Yeah, and, you know, it was because it was the Wild West Casino back then. It really was. I think it's got a little bit better, you'll be pleased to hear. You know, Gordon Brown said the period from about 96 to 2008 was the period of financial irresponsibility. Mm. That was my exact career.
0: Wow.
1: And, you know, what it was everyone turned a blind eye to the insider trading, to spreading false rumors, doing all these things that they thought were kind of victimless crimes, but actually they were victims. For example, when you do insider trading, you're basically nicking money off your granny because you are stealing from pension funds and it's the hedge funds who are doing well. So I think it was a hand that deserved to be bitten, if I'm being honest.
0: Yeah.
1: And, you know, I was concerned about the behavior. I remember my upbringing was seriously religious, serious, and had a Labour MP for a dad. And I had a moral compass, but I kind of got swept along in the insanity of it all.
0: I didn't know you had a Labour MP as a dad. That wasn't Lee Anderson, was it?
1: No, it was not. It's Donald Anderson.
0: Okay.
1: Who is 87 today. He was, believe it or not, he was elevated. He's Lord Anderson of Swansea now because he was chairman of the Foreign Affairs Select Committee twice. And he was someone who Tony Blair tried to sack after he came in the second time. And I'm pleased to say that there was a free vote in the House of Commons and they said, nope, let's have this guy. He's just because he tells the truth, you know, you can't just bully him like that.
0: Well, that's fair. And you've attempted to follow in his footsteps in many respects, I guess. Before we come back to England and their massive win against Croatia this evening, let's just talk about your new book. I love the title, How to Con Friends and Manipulate People. This is not an advisory guide. It's just a great title.
1: And the subtitle is The Subtle Art of Being a Total Psychopath.
0: Yes.
1: So really what I've done is I've studied psychopathy for 3 years. I obviously have my 12 years in the city, and I've written a parody of a self-help book where it describes exactly how to behave if you want to win at all costs. And it's based on people like Trump or Andrew Tate or some of these, the Elon Musks of the world, i.e. a complete lack of empathy, no moral compass, purely self-interest. And it is a parody. So unfortunately, the advice someone has told me is disturbingly effective and real, but it's not meant to be like that. It's really trying to say, look, if this is the win at all costs attitude, what becomes of us if we actually do treat other human beings as mere pawns in our game? So it's a bit of fun with some serious message. And I hope it's a kind of sequel to City Boy. And I'd like to think it's, even funnier and even more timely, Ian, because the psychopaths are taking over the asylum. I'm telling you that for nothing.
0: It's interesting because another guy that used to come on the program with us around about the same time, I still know him, Professor Kevin Dutton, who's written a lot about, you'll be familiar with Kevin's work, a lot about psychopathy and psychopaths. And of course, I think one of his books was called The Good Psychopath, where he talks about how, you kind of in business often, perhaps also in the competitive world, then you do sort of need, you kind of sometimes need those characters. Their lack of empathy doesn't mean they don't care. They are built that way. But if they weren't built that way, then everything would... if we didn't have any of these people around us... So whether it's Trump, whether it's Musk, we can look at Musk and go, the man's a psycho. He doesn't have any empathy at all, but he does employ about 28 squillion people. So that's maybe a good thing. So there's all of those little kind of contradictions, I suppose, in being a psychopath. You could be a mad axe murderer who doesn't give a toss whether or not you chop up several people. That's a different kind of psychopath, right?
1: That's right. And, you've touched upon something really important. Evolution may have produced these people with the low empathy, the sort of ruthlessness, the ability to manipulate others for a reason. If there's a cave and there's a lion in there and your tribe need to, stay in there because the weather's bad, you send in the psycho of the tribe and he deals with it because he is going to have fearlessness. He is going to be able to, he's going to have a degree of decisiveness. They make good leaders potentially. Like, so for example, the two classic psychopathic presidents of the States were Kennedy and Clinton, two generally acclaimed two presidents. Jimmy Carter was perceived by many psychologists as the least psychopathic, and he was a total disaster.
0: Yes,
1: So,
0: good point.
1: maybe just like with the England team, and like with stockbrokers, and maybe surgeons, and SAS people, and lawyers, if you've got a really incredible self-confidence and you're incredibly ruthless, you can be a great leader. And that, what I sort of been saying somewhat jokingly, but not, is that England need to channel their inner psychopath. They need their psychologists to make them more psychopathic. But the good news is that Thomas Tuchel, I've got my suspicions that he might be on the spectrum. And I'm pleased to say that Gary Lineker agrees with me. He said, and I quote, he's
0: Not a good
1: 60,
0: thing.
1: potentially 60% genius, 40% psychopath. And he said that was a good thing. And I'm afraid I agree with him. If we can have that emotional detachment, it makes the difference between an elite sportsman who thrives and one who fails. It's all about the mind. And we seem to have 60 years of hurt, 60 years of basically losing every penalty, apart from one. There was one, I think, where we didn't. And so we need to channel our inner psychopath. And that's what I really do believe.
0: I wonder, I mean, I would guess in the heady world of top tier football these days, they probably do bring in the odd therapist to give teams lectures on this stuff. And I'm sure they get mixed results. Some would go, oh, that was rather interesting. And others would think, what a lot of old hooey that was, didn't mean anything to me. But I know that previously they'd been in previous England squads. I'm thinking of sort of Steven Gerrard years and the like, where they've talked about they didn't play together. They were, there was no togetherness. They had their inner psychopath was working not as a team because it needs to work as a collective in this case, doesn't it? They were all so you'd have Gerrard and I don't know, John Terry or somebody like that, they'd be up against each other. They'd be up against each other on a Saturday, but then there'd be an international game and they'd play in a team. But they didn't quite manage to work that out. So although they were playing on the same team, they still sort of, they liked each other off the pitch, but they were still kind of battling with each other. So they couldn't transpose that kind of force, of psychopathic nature, whatever, into a collective, because they were playing as individuals.
1: And that is an issue. I mean, the famous psychopathic phrase is, there's no I in team, but there are five in individual brilliance. And I think that kind of sums up the attitude. You know, it's when self-confidence becomes total arrogance and you start hogging the ball and you see your teammates as other competitors. No, I mean, I'm talking about picking and choosing certain types of aspects of psychopathy. Mm. And I would include in that, by the way, looking at this in a way that is a bit more akin to Diego Maradona than the England team in 1986. And I mention that for two reasons. One, the hand of God got results, even though it was obviously cheating. But footballers are cheating all the time by, you know, sort of diving in the penalty box and moving the ball when it shouldn't be, et cetera, et cetera. Second thing was, he said that the only team he could have scored the second goal in 86, where he ran through about six players, was the England team. And he was quoted as saying, the England team are the noblest. That's how I was able to score that. Now, any other team would have nobbled him, is what he was saying. And what I'm trying to say is, we've got three FIFA World Cup Fair Play Awards, right? We've only got one World Cup. I would like that ratio to be the other way around. And I'm beginning to think there might be a slight inverse correlation between looking at football as if it is a Cub Scout jamboree and looking at it like you're going to war and you are paid assassins. And I think that's the difference between, for example, Argentina's approach and ours.
0: And when, you know, for those who watched France play last night, certainly in the second half, this was like a team that had booster rockets strapped to their ankles in in the changing room at half time, who really did know how to turn it on, but did it without, you know, there didn't seem to be, I mean, there was almost a balletic nature of somebody like Mbappe playing. You don't say, you know, this guy does not look like the SAS man coming out for the kill. He just looks like a man who effortlessly goes for it.
1: Yeah, I mean, obviously skill is a vital part of it. And Messi and you know, he was incredible with the hat-trick and all that. But I just think that whether it's tennis and it's you're being Djokovic and you show total emotional control when there's a championship point, or whether it's golf not getting the yips when you're doing your putts, or whether it's from the penalty spot, you're the Germans. They have done, I think they've had five penalty kick-ups, and I think actually they've won all five. Whereas we have lost all but one. That's the change in attitude. And I think the sports psychologist should be saying, forget about managing your stress. Let's just ignore it totally. And the fact that we have a German as our manager is giving me some hope. Are we going to do it? We're going to do it.
0: It's going to happen. It is coming home, as is your new book. Gerrit's new book, How to Con Friends and Manipulate People, released July the 2nd. But does that mean you can order it now already?
1: You can pre-order it now. That would it's you know, it's on Amazon and all that. And it's, it's basically, it's trying to leverage off two titles. Obviously, the How to Win Friends and Influence People. And then the other big self-help book is called The Subtle Art of Not Giving a Beep. And I'm trying to just say,
0: I get it.
1: You get it, Ian. I get it.
0: Listen, come on with us again, Gerrit. It's been brilliant to see you again. It's been a long time. Lovely to have you on. Gerrit Anderson, ex-stockbroker, author of City Boy, now author of How to Con Friends and Manipulate People, released July the 2nd. But you can pre-order that now. And his point, we need that little bit of, psychopathy applied. You call it a killer instinct, I suppose, in some respects. Is the England team just too nice? It's too nice. Maradona called us the noble side? That's great, but do you want to be called that, really? If you're in the boxing world and somebody said, oh, you're going to play you're going to box Fingers McGrath. Somebody went, oh, Fingers, he's a lovely, lovely, decent man. You don't want that reputation, do you? Not as a heavyweight boxer. 0344 499 1000. We'll have more from you in a few moments' time. Well, as we've been discussing, it's the biggest tournament on the planet, and TalkSport have got everything covered. All 104 matches live. Yes, Every single one. That means the World Cup party never stops. Whether it's a group stage thriller, a nail-biting final, TalkSport will be there with world-class commentary, incredible team of presenters and pundits to bring you every moment as it happens. 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However you like to listen, TalkSport has got you sorted. Your summer just got a whole lot better. Don't miss a single kick. Head over to TalkSport now. And of course, here at Talk, we're also celebrating the World Cup in style. How do you fancy getting your hands on a massive, are you ready for this, £26,000 tax-free? 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
8: There's a big queue building on the M53 northbound up towards Junction 1 for Wallasey. There's emergency bridge repairs there, so it's blocked and it's queuing. Still queues around Crewe as well. M6 southbound, part blocked and slow. Junction 16 to 15. M4 westbound in Berkshire, very slow before Slough West at 7. Two out of the four lanes coned off. A multi-vehicle collision being recovered. The queue back to Junction 6. And the northbound M11 slow. A lane out up towards Duxford at 10.
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3: 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This is Talk. Converting negative agitation into positive conversation across the nation. Hear it, see it. This is Talk.
0: It is Talk 524. Kev's here after the news at 4. We'll chat to him in a moment. Let's go to Heather in Nottinghamshire on migration. Heather, what have you got for us? Hi.
13: Hi. I was a first-time caller, so thank you for having me.
0: Pleasure.
13: I was just calling, really, about the human rights lawyers. When the ECHR first came in, I was a young policewoman, and it obviously changed an awful lot about what we did with our roles. But one of the things with it is that it came in with Blair, and at the time his wife, Sherry, was a human rights lawyer.
0: Yep, that's true.
13: And she's gone on to make a very good living, thank you very much, on the back of that. but so have Starmer and Blair's mates. And it concerns me that our taxes are paying for human rights lawyers to become exceptionally wealthy, to pay for people that have never contributed into this country, are illegal and shouldn't be being given our money to fight their corner. And it just concerns me that there's an awful lot of people getting very rich on the back of us. And you look at who's responsible for it, and it's Blair and Starmer. And it's quite sickening, really.
0: Yeah, and you know, lots of this stuff, I mean, you know, if you're a private lawyer and someone's paying you privately, that's fine. But we know that's not, in these cases, it's the taxpayer footing the bill here.
13: Absolutely. And if push came to shove, and you and I as taxpayers actually needed free legal advice, I'm quite sure that it wouldn't be made available to us.
0: Yeah. I think you might be right. Heather, great call. Thank you for that. And lots of times people need a little bit of, what's the word? Legal assistance. I'm trying to think of it. Legal assistance. Legal aid. That's it. And they discover, despite some what you might think is a fairly convincing and compelling set of circumstances, they're told there's no room at the inn to accommodate their request. It's always been a fairly controversial area. If you talk to a good lawyer about that, they'll bore you in a good way for the entire evening on the rights and wrongs of legal aid. Lots of comment coming through still on immigration. This one came early doors from Pumpkin, who says, wait till the England game tonight and you'll hear the abuse that Keir Starmer is going to get from the England fans. Yes, there may well be something in the Venn diagram of a brilliant sporting atmosphere, but the compelling, irresistible urge to throw out a song linked to your country's Prime Minister. Of course, it's possible that this time next week he won't actually be the Prime... Well, he'll still be the Prime Minister, but he would have set out... The smart money says this, OK, that by Monday latest, and this all is dependent on what happens in a by-election, but by Monday latest, Keir Starmer will set out his path to standing down. Or will he cling on?
14: He'll cling on. It's like I keep saying, I mean, my first question to all political commentators, and I'm serious, is does our Prime Minister need psychological help? I think he does. I mean, he really is kidding himself that he can hang on. And the problem with Labour is the mathematics are such that there is a chance he could hang on. Because clearly Healey and Carnes are now launching their bid. They've got no chance whatsoever because they're sensible and they want to defend the country. Labour won't have that. You've got Wes Streeting. You've got Andy Burnham, of course. Let's not forget old Ange, Big Ange. She's hanging around in the wings as well. All these attacks on the Prime Minister will divide the numbers and mean that he might retain the majority.
0: Well, I think that's sort of... That is probably...
14: It's a possibility.
0: I mean, he'll get to know as they go through it, won't he, whether it's looking likely. What have you got coming up?
14: Well, Trevor Cavanagh's going to join me straight out of the break.
0: Always good.
14: He had a great piece in The Sun yesterday. Headline, only way to save UK from the Labour nightmare is to vote reform on Thursday. It's time to tell Keir we're mad as hell and we're not going to take it anymore. Trevor's saying that even Restore Britain supporters must vote reform UK to prevent Andy
0: it's
14: Burnham's
0: an interesting
14: little plan.
0: That,
14: it really
0: a lot
14: is.
0: Of Restore supporters
14: I mean, it's so
0: won't
14: bizarre.
0: Go there.
14: It's so bizarre what the Makerfield people are being asked to vote on. It's like, vote Labour to get rid of the Labour Prime Minister. Really bizarre.
0: You couldn't make it up.
14: All that and so much more.
0: Looking forward to it as ever. Kev's here on the other side of the news at 4.
15: 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News. Update. On the hour, headlines.
16: Andy Burnham is understood to be planning to snub Keir Starmer's offer of a senior cabinet role if he's elected back to Parliament. It comes as the Manchester mayor and the former Health Secretary Wes Streeting are both said to be preparing Labour leadership bids. The Tories say the PM should be focused on welfare and defence rather than rows over who's in number 10. Here's Shadow Energy Secretary Claire Coutinho.
17: Let's face it, this is a government on life support. And what's their grand plan now? These are all
18: pointless distractions.
16: And our former hospital worker has been criminally cautioned after snooping on the Princess of Wales's private medical records. The privacy watchdog says the healthcare worker tried to sell details of Kate's abdominal surgery treatment at an exclusive clinic in 2024. Some killers could avoid automatic life sentences under plans to shake up murder laws in England and Wales. The Law Commission is suggesting an American-style split, with first-degree murder for intentional killings and second-degree for cases where someone just meant to cause serious harm. Former Old Bailey judge Wendy Joseph KC told Talk the consultation is trying to sort out a dog's dinner.
19: What is being sought here is a way of making absolutely clear to everyone what it is that is being alleged, and then at trial, what it is that has been proved.
16: Donald Trump has declared, "I'm the boss," as the G7 summit wraps up in France. The US president is rejecting claims his unpublished peace deal gives too much to Iran. He says it's very strong and has again promised the Strait of Hormuz will fully reopen within 2 days. Romeo Beckham has been fined after being caught using his phone behind the wheel of his Porsche. The 23-year-old son of David Beckham was ordered to pay almost £500 after failing to respond to the courts. It happened at a red light in central London last December. That's the latest. I'm Stuart Willing.
15: Talk. News. 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
14: There you are. 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Stand by for 3 electric hours of news, views and topical debate. I'm your host, Kevin O'Sullivan, and I'll be with you all the way to 7 o'clock. Get involved. Get it off your chest. Get on the phone and call me on 0344 499 1000. Lots to talk about today. It's good to talk on Talk. Or you can WhatsApp voice note me on the same number and I promise to play your message out. It is Wednesday, June the 17th. Here's what's coming up. A Russian warship opens fire off the coast of the Isle of Wight and we still haven't heard a word. Not a single dicky bird from our new Defence Secretary, Dan Jarvis. Bad start, Dan. But don't worry, with the pitiful budget you're being allocated by your welfare-obsessed Chancellor, things can only get worse. Meanwhile, preening himself in France at his final G7, two-tier Kiev dismisses Putin's act of aggression as nothing to worry about. And the Ministry of Defence tries to lie its way out of the controversy and kill the true story of this shocking English Channel incident by urging the plucky pensioners whose yacht was fired warning shots at not to speak out. Good luck with that. They have spoken out. The MOD said the couple's boat drifted close to the warship in heavy fog. There was no fog. Welcome to a Defence of the Realm Labour style, a sick joke and a shambolic bid to deceive us. Isn't that special? 0344 499 1000. Also on today's action-packed show, the ludicrous Prime Minister remains in denial, convincing himself he can somehow beat off the challenges from Andy Burnham if he wins Makerfield. Former Defence Ministers John Healey and Al Carnes, who are clearly on manoeuvres, Wes Streeting, Angela Rayner, Uncle Tom, Cobley and all. Stand by for a long summer of non-government as Labour's chaotic rabble battle it out for the leadership like rats in a sack. 03444991000. In other news, Fury, as a rape gang victim, is instructed by an ITV producer not to mention the race of the monsters who stole her innocence. Here's to Sammy Woodhouse for defying this simpering white guilt order and mentioning it during her GMB interview with Susanna Reid and Labour stooge Ed Balls. Two-tier broadcasting at its very worst. 03444991000. Also, I'll talk to a former top cop about the shock decision not to prosecute Sikh killer Vikram Digwar's brother. He clearly tried to help his sinister sibling evade the law, and it looked pretty obvious he was an accomplice in the murder of anti-white racism victim Henry Novak, a crime that carries a heavy prison sentence. Why are they letting Gurpreet Digwar off? Why? 03444991000. Plus, former Home Secretary Jack Straw is leading demands for a police inquiry into the bungling social workers and public officials whose alleged serious negligence enabled tragic baby Preston Davies' gay adoptive parents to sexually abuse their child to death. Surely the people who saw the signs but ignored them need to be punished. Jack Straw's right, isn't he? 03444991000. Always the social workers, isn't it? Do they ever do anything right, social workers? 03444991000. And finally, Meghan Markle is reported to be heading back to Britain for the first time since she ran away from her duties with Prince Harry. Street parties to celebrate the difficult Duchess's emotional return are being planned all across the nation. Not. All that and so much more, so don't go anywhere. Stick with me right here, right now on Talk, the home of free speech and common sense. Let's spend Wednesday afternoon together. Let's go straight over to my first guest. He is the Sun's political columnist, former Sun political editor, Westminster veteran, of course, Trevor Kavanagh. Welcome, Trev.
1: Hi, Kevin.
14: Good to have you on the show. You wrote an excellent piece in the Sun, quoting that film, Network, from 1976, Peter Finch was the star. He played a kind of disaffected news anchor who suddenly turned round to his audience and said, I've had enough of this. We've all had enough of it. We're mad as hell and we're not going to take it anymore. That is what you have suggested that the Makerfield, that's the attitude you suggested the people of Makerfield should adopt. And that even the Restore Britain Rupert Lowe fans in Makerfield should think of the country and vote Reform, because Restore, they might divide the right-wing vote. They have got no chance of winning that by-election. If they drop out, or if Restore Britain supporters diplomatically, strategically vote for Restore, for Reform, Reform can win. If they don't, they can't. This is... I've had it said to me, Trev, last few days, oh, well, it's just a by-election. It's different to general elections. This is the most pivotal by-election in British political history. It's not just another by-election. If it goes to Burnham, if Burnham wins, pretty much he's going to be our next Prime Minister. And if you thought times were bad under Keir Starmer, you wait for Andy to get into number 10, right?
1: Absolutely. And I think that the 77,000 voters of Makerfield at 8 o'clock in the morning when the ballot box opens will have 12 or 14 hours to decide the future of Britain. It is in their hands uniquely for one moment, one day in their lives. They're going to have a say which will rule the outcome, frankly, of Britain and its future. So, yes, and this is the moment when they should all do as Peter Finch said in 1976, go to your windows, open the windows and scream, I'm mad as hell and I'm not going to take it anymore. Except that they don't have to shout. All they'd have to do is put their eggs on the right spot in the ballot box, which is for Reform.
14: Now, moving on to our current Prime Minister, I will, of course, read the candidates in the Makerfield election, by-election, in just a little while, because we have to do that due to broadcasting rules. But in terms of our current Prime Minister, doubtless enjoying his very last G7 in France at the moment, such a special expedition for him, he actually took his wife along, Queen Vic. So I think perhaps he knows this is his last hurrah. That said, I've asked you this before. Now, I know politicians, they sort of all instinctively tend to cling on. They don't climb down easily. It's in their creed, it's in their culture. But I am beginning to worry about the psychological stability of our Prime Minister. You know, he's seeing these attacks coming from him all sides. As I said in my monologue, you know, clearly Andy Burnham, if he wins Makerfield, is going to come for him, you know, all guns blazing. John Healey, former Defence Secretary and former Defence Minister Al Carnes, are clearly on manoeuvres as well. Let's not forget Angela Rayner. Wes Streeting is there, and there may be others. And yet he says, I'm going to dig my heels in, I'm not going anywhere. A leadership battle will be divisive and not good for the country. Well, you're going to get one, Keir, whether you like it or not. And we all know that this will prove to be a summer of non-government as these Labour rabble fight it out like rats in a sack. To be fair, we've seen that from the Tories in the past. But this Prime Minister, I mean, can't he read the room? Doesn't he see it's all over for him? What is the matter with him?
1: Well, he is politically illiterate, so that's probably the truth of the matter. He can't see the wood for the trees, and most of the wood is between his ears. So I think that he knows, or should know, that whatever happens tomorrow, whatever the outcome of the by-election, he is a dead man walking. Because even if Burnham doesn't get a seat in Parliament and immediately launch a challenge to his leadership, Wes Streeting has declared that he will. Now, simply out of desperation, I think, in order to get rid of Keir Starmer, I think that those who might previously have been reluctant to put their names forward to back Wes Streeting, and he has had trouble getting the 81 MPs needed for that challenge, otherwise he would have launched it long ago when he had the chance. I think they're going to say, we've had enough of Keir Starmer, we don't care what who succeeds him as long as he doesn't carry on.
14: Indeed. Now, let's have a listen to our dear leader, Keir Starmer, speaking at G7 this morning. Just off camera, I think, were the men in white coats ready to take him away to a padded cell. But here he is talking about Andy Burnham.
2: Would you bring Burnham back into your cabinet?
4: Oh, Andy's a great asset. And yes, I want him to have a big role in government.
2: Back in, when I came, are you going to call him at the weekend and invite him back into your cabinet?
4: Well, I'm sure I'll talk to Andy after the weekend. Of course I will. I've spoken to him many times in recent weeks. And when I came into politics in 2015, it was Andy Burnham's team that I joined, and we worked very well together. He's a huge asset. He's been a fantastic mayor in Manchester. And if he comes back into Parliament, I hope he wins in the by-election, he'll be a fantastic asset for our party and for the country.
14: Why, Trevor, does he suddenly feel it's fantastic that Andy Burnham's coming back into Parliament if he wins the Makerfield election? He's a fantastic asset. It's going to give him a cabinet job. He will get a cabinet job, by the way. Probably Prime Minister is the job he will get. But only a few months back, he blocked Andy Burnham standing in a by-election because he said he was much better off doing the great job, the alleged great job he's doing in Manchester. So suddenly, he's completely changed course about Andy Burnham. The guy's just lying, isn't he? And he is living in a kind of self-delusional parallel universe. It's quite disturbing to have a Prime Minister like this.
1: I hope you're not suggesting that our beloved Prime Minister is a hypocrite, Kevin.
14: Yes, I am.
1: but that's basically what he's been born to do. He is desperate to keep the questions from flowing. So he has to say something in return to these examinations that he has to go through with reporters. Burnham is there in order, as you say, to take the biggest job in the cabinet, which is Keir Starmer's own job as Prime Minister. There's no way that he's going to take a big job in the cabinet in any other role because he's going to challenge. And he said he was going to challenge Starmer. It's all a game as far as they're concerned. It's It's all over. It's just a question of how bloody and long-lasting it takes to drag him out of that office.
14: Well said, Trevor. Let me ask you a sort of leading question. I'll tell you what I think. So we're talking about this retired couple, these plucky pensioners, who had warning shots fired at them by a Russian warship in the English Channel a couple of mornings ago. Now, they are revealing today that, first of all, the Ministry of Defence tried to shut them down, said, don't tell the story, keep quiet about it, because it will be inflammatory. And also that the MOD in their statement entered this factor into the equation that what happened was that this sailing boat owned by these two plucky pensioners inadvertently sailed close to the Russian warship because it was heavy fog. They're saying today, well, A, the MOD is not going to tell us not to tell the story, so we're telling the story. And B, there was no fog. So this is extraordinary. That our idea, defence of the realm Labour style, is to try to quell any problems, any feelings of fear over the fact that the Russian Navy's in the English Channel firing, unleashing its weapons, by sort of diffusing the situation. Said, oh, don't inflame it. Oh, let's pretend there was fog. Meanwhile, what are your thoughts on the fact? I think this is an utter disgrace. That this massive incident that a lot of people are very concerned about, so far, no comment whatsoever from the new Defence Secretary, Secretary of Defence Dan Jarvis. What's he playing at? He owes us a comment, at least, doesn't he?
1: Absolutely. And the fact that he's been so silent basically reflects the whole character of this government, which has increasingly gone to ground. It's in hiding from the electorate over the last 18 months. Which is basically all the time they've been in office. And, you know, this is not just over this one particular incident, which is highly dangerous and very significant, but over everything where they come to grief over their policies, and particularly from the left wing of the government, about things like the community, the fact that we have riots going on caused by police failures to act properly in terms of identifying the suspects in certain crimes, in fear of inflaming passions. This is the same sort of thing. Don't upset the horses. And in this case, it's the horses who are worried about our threadbare defence and the fact that the Russians come in and cocker-snook at us by firing something, we don't know quite what, but certainly munitions, into the air or into the water or at the targets of these two pensioners, as you call them. And, you know, we are running scared of the Russians. That this incident would be a major inflammatory disaster for the government anyway, but there, it's come in the context of the fact that we are not spending enough money to defend the realm.
14: Jane and Alan Kelvey, 69 and 71. Alan Kelvey told The Telegraph, he said, they're trying to close the story down, saying it was foggy and they were shooting flares up. It's rubbish. Asked why they were being apparently blamed, Mr. Kelvey said, it's inflammatory, isn't it? So that's what the MOD's response to this shocking incident was, to try to lie and deceive us. It was all a bit of a misunderstanding. Keir Starmer, the only senior member of the government to talk about this shocking incident, which is extraordinary in itself, said, oh, it's just a skirmish, it's nothing, just rules of the sea and so on and so forth. You know, this is exposes the fact that the Russians are probably going to do this time and time again because they're taunting us. They know we can't do anything about it. They read the papers. They watch the TV news. They know we don't have any defence because we've stopped spending money on it. Can I get a last response from you, Trevor, on a BBC Question Time? You ever been on it, by the way?
1: I have, yes.
14: Yeah.
1: A long time ago.
14: What you mean? When they used to have decent panellists. Now, the audience. Now, just a couple of months ago, you probably remember, there was a big storm because there were these two migrants in the audience questioning the panel about, you know, the horror of the government's crackdown on the migrant crisis, you know, and the plight of long-suffering asylum seekers. These were two guys who both arrived here illegally. And have since been granted asylum. So people say, why are you allowing this kind of person onto the show? It has now been confirmed that the BBC's Question Time immigration special, they did approach local charities working in the sector, helping migrants and asylum seekers, to include people with, as they put it, lived experience of seeking asylum. They planted those people in the audience deliberately. So they do stack the audiences of Question Time in a left-wing way, don't they? They always deny this, but they do.
1: Oh, absolutely. And this is the tactic of the left-wing down the ages, which is basically to silence the public, to feed them rubbish, I mean, for want of a better word, and to pretend that things are other than they are. Now, had the BBC said, when they introduced these audience members, that they were from a certain charity and that they were representing a certain charity's view on immigration, that would have been different because you'd have known where they were coming from. But it wasn't revealed until after the event. And I think this is all of the points you've raised so far in this conversation, Kevin, have been linked by the fact that this government is left of centre, left, if not getting increasingly far left. They talk about the far right. This is a far left government. And the whole point of their operations is to conceal from the public the things that anger them, that make them think about voting for another party like they might tomorrow. And so you're fed rubbish. And
14: they just lie to us, Trevor. They lie to us.
1: They
14: lie to us, and it's a disgrace. But it's great to have you on the show. I want to get you on straight after those results in Makerfield when we can finally not have to read this list of candidates anymore. Thank you very much, Trevor. And now, because we discussed Makerfield by-election, I must, as you all know, read the list of candidates in that by-election due to broadcasting rules. Here they are. Jake Austin, Liberal Democrats, Count Binface Party, Andy Burnham, the Labour Party, Dan Clark, the Libertarian Party, John Dyer, Independent, Ed Gemmell, Climate Party, Paul Gold, Independent, Alan Howling, Lord Hope, the Official Monster Raving Loony Party, Robert Kenyon, Reform UK, Robert Pownall, Protect the Wild, Rebecca Shepherd, Restore Britain, Sarah Wakefield, Green Party, Peter Ward, Rejoin EU, Michael Winstanley, the Conservative Party. And on that bombshell, we'll talk about the World Cup next. Stick around.
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27: Good afternoon. Long delays on Merseyside for the M53. The motorway remains closed. Northbound to Junction 1, the Wallasey exit for emergency bridge repairs. Across the border, it's day one of the Royal Cheshire Caddy Show west of Knutsford. So I expect delays will build for the M6 and the A556. And in Cornwall, southwest of Bodmin, just off the A39, the A30 remains closed at the scene of a serious accident involving a van. I'm Johnny Ratner.
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15: No nonsense reaction to the day's biggest talking points. Across the UK, the home of common sense. This is Talk.
14: Welcome back. Now, let's talk about the World Cup. It's a big match, of course. 9 o'clock, England play Croatia. Go on, boys. Go on, the Three Lions. We begin our campaign and hopes are high. There are hordes of England fans in Dallas following the England team around, and they are behaving in their usual manner. Nothing bad so far. They all got kicked out of a bar last night because they were so rowdy, and they'd occupied the rodeo ride in the corner of the bar, and the cops turned out and kicked them out of this bar. But nothing serious so far. But there's a new chant in town. England fans, lots of people chant this, but football fans have taken it on board. It's one of those few areas that all rival fans agree on. They chant, going to have to be careful here because broadcasting rules again. If you heard this nasty word, you'd no doubt reel back in shock and horror. You never heard anything like it, so I'm not allowed to say it. But I'm going to give you a kind of version of the word. And then you can work out what it actually is. It rhymes with banker, by the way. Here we go. Keir Starmer's a tosser. Keir Starmer's a tosser. Only it's not tosser. You know what I'm saying? Broadcasting rules, folks. Great, aren't they? Right. They've been banned. FIFA are furious about this chant. They're also furious about England fans' tendency to... Keir Starmer's a tosser. It doesn't have the same ring, does it? It doesn't have the same strength. I'm allowed to say that, by the way. Why am I allowed to say tosser, but I'm not allowed to say the word that rhymes with banker? Welcome to the wonderful world of broadcasting rules. But there you go. But seriously, FIFA, who run the World Cup, they say, well, the fans can't sing this because it's political. They also don't like England fans' tendency to sort of chant wartime historical songs. They like to do the theme to the Dam Busters and things like that, don't they? To denote our glorious historical victories in conflict and war. They don't want us to do that either, our England fans, because they say that's political. So basically, they're shutting down the way that our fans, England fans, like to support our team. I say they can go to hell, but you know what they're like. Let's talk to the Director of Popular Conservatism and a major football fan, even though he supports Southampton, Mark Littlewood. Hi, Mark. Oh, look at you.
0: Yeah, hi, Kev. You're right. As you know, I take a fleeting interest in football, so, yeah, I've got half an eye on proceedings in Dallas.
14: Well, you know that World Cup thing? Have you heard that that's on? And that England yes. are playing tonight. Seriously, I can see you've got World Cup fever. I'm looking forward to the game myself. Of course, we all are. A nation expects. But what do you make of this? That FIFA are banning our fans from their favourite new chant. And by the way, as you all know this, as an attender of me at Premier League games, you to Championship League games, this is what they chant. Football fans, it's their new favourite generic chant. Keir Starmer's A rhymes with banker. FIFA say you do this, you'd be thrown out of the ground because that's political. It's pathetic, isn't it?
0: Absolutely pathetic. And it's worse than that, really, Kev. FIFA are being pretty hypocritical here. I mean, let's go through this bit by bit, right? How are you going to police this, okay? Because I think it unlikely that it will just be two or three England fans who break into this chant. I'm expecting all viewers to hear this chant very loud and very clear.
14: They will,
0: thousands, thousands will be singing at the top of their voices, in part reacting to an attempt to prevent them from singing it. And I suspect it will become be loud and clear over your TV sets from 9 o'clock this evening, which I don't know. Is that actually after the watershed? I'm not quite sure of the
14: broadcast.
0: That's
14: a good point. Funnily enough, if I was broadcasting, you know, I used to do the evening show. If it was after 9 p.m. the family viewing watershed, I could use the dreaded W word, but I can't until then.
0: I'm delighted to hear that England fans won't be breaking Ofcom's broadcasting rules.
14: Yeah, exactly. Yeah, that's good to know. But they will break FIFA's diktat. Yeah. Also, you know, FIFA. I think this is classic FIFA. So many officials in football are these kind of COD woke types. They pretend they're woke. And left wing and all of that, you know, take the knee and all that claptrap. So FIFA are also telling England fans they have a tendency to evoke the Second World War in particular. You know, you could say that's over jingoistic, but I think it's all just good fun. And they have their favourite is to, the song is to go, you know, the Dam Busters tune. Well, FIFA are trying to ban them from singing that as well. You know, they don't like the idea of evoking war. I mean, come on, just let these fans enjoy themselves, for God's sake.
0: Yes, I suspect, I mean, you're right, these are FIFA regulations. There's a whole bunch of ludicrous US regulations as well about the size and shape of flags that you can take into the stadium.
14: That
0: so it's a mixture.
14: Well, yeah.
0: It's a mixture of two nightmarish regulatory regimes colliding and then imposing themselves on the England fans. Look, the important thing you sort of got to bear in mind here is this is all

0: singing songs which are often based on anthems, right? Often based on religious songs in English stadia. Well, that just doesn't have an equivalent in the States. So I'm kind of guessing and rather hoping that the stadium authorities will just be rather puzzled about what is happening, but will recognize that it isn't a threat. I did see one England fan complaining about all this, saying that it's quite weird being in Dallas. I apparently can't take my flag in
1: That's
0: because it's
1: right.
0: half an inch too long, and I apparently can't sing this witty Keir Starmer song about my views of the Prime Minister, but I can pop across the street and buy a submachine gun if I
1: In
0: want
1: Walmart.
0: to. Yeah, so it's pretty extraordinary state of affairs. And here's why I mentioned, Kev, that I thought FIFA are being hypocritical here. And by God, they are. Because why does the apolitical rule, if so strictly enforced, apply only to fans? At the time of the World Cup draw, FIFA decided to give its inaugural 2026 International Peace Prize to Donald Trump, a political figure. I imagine that Donald Trump is probably going to be presenting the World Cup trophy to whoever wins it in a month or so's time. So it seems to be incredibly partial, this rule on not involving politics in sport. Look, I'm not saying they
1: He
0: should go as
1: thoroughly
0: far.
1: deserved it, though, Mark. For all he's done for peace in the Middle East, I mean, you know, major
0: Well,
1: war.
0: quite, it's a fairly ironic. But either go down this route of saying no politics in sport, in which case you're not showering any president or prime minister with any sort of praise. You don't have them involved in the opening ceremonies or presenting any trophies or on any of your publicity material. If they want to come along, I guess they can buy a seat or buy a box, just like any other punter. But no, for FIFA, they seem very keen to get involved in politics. It's just the England fans who can't. And then they've drawn no sort of line here. Okay, the Keir Starmer song is clearly about a politician, but I'm a bit surprised it's not protected by First Amendment rights in the USA, by the way, which categorically support freedom of speech. So FIFA are
1: Yeah,
0: coming up against the American
1: exactly.
0: Constitution.
1: Very good point. I mean, Mark, the FIFA, as you alluded to, I mean, if fans, England fans and other fans, want to bring flags or banners larger than 2 meters by 1.5 meters, they need to send a photo of it in and to get written permission. I mean, this is bureaucracy, red tape gone crazy. This is insane.
0: Yeah, absolutely insane. And it's a great pity as well. It's not just red tape gone mad. One of the great things about watching the World Cup isn't just the quality of the sport and, you know, seeing a whole load of teams you've never heard of before and hoping for a few upsets. It's that the stadiums are decked out in different colours and different flags. And the idea that there's this sort of regulation about what you can bring in. I mean, what harm can you really cause with a flag that's a bit bigger than those regulations? And I thought the USA was supposed to be the land of the free and the home of the brave. Well, it appears to be
1: Absolutely.
0: the land of the free and the home of the brave, as long as you don't want to sing a song criticising Keir Starmer, and as long as you don't bring in a piece of fabric to a sporting match which is slightly too big,
1: It's
0: which is a pretty
1: unbelievable.
0: strange view of freedom, in my view.
1: I'm just watching these drunk fans, England fans, being evicted from this bar in Dallas. The cops look like they've, you know, they've no doubt encountered some pretty strange situations being cops in Dallas, but they've never seen anything like this. Okay, Mark, just before you go, I've got to put you on the spot. Score tonight.
0: Well, I'm actually a little bit cautious. I think England will top the group, but they'd probably accept a draw tonight. So I wouldn't be too disappointed if it's a draw and then we hammer Ghana and Panama in the last two matches, top the group and all the way to the final.
1: Yeah, they're wily old campaigners, Croatia. There will be no walkover. But fingers crossed, great to talk to you, Mark. All the best. Come on, England. Mark Littlewood there, Director of Popular Conservatism, as he mentioned, a bit of a football fan too. You'd never guess, would you? Next up, we're going to talk about Sammy Woodhouse. She's a rape gang victim, a survivor. She was on my show. She was on this show on Monday afternoon. She went on to GMB, ITV's breakfast show yesterday, Good Morning Britain, hosted by Susanna Reid and Labour stooge Ed Balls. And a producer told her, don't mention the race of the people who raped you. Don't mention their race. In other words, don't say that they were Muslim men of Pakistani heritage, which is what most of the rape gang members were. This is what goes on in television. This is what goes on all across the country. She has since, Sammy, to her credit, went on and just said it anyway.

0: She said, you know, they were Pakistani men of Muslim men of Pakistani heritage. And I don't know why your producer told me not to say that. So she hoisted them by their own petard and has since received an apology from the programme. But what were they thinking? We'll talk about that next. Stay tuned.
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0: Can I have another Oreo?
1: This is Talk.
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1: Well-informed conversation across the nation.
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1: This is Talk.
4: Welcome back. As I was saying before the break, Sammy Woodhouse, a rape gang victim and a survivor, was instructed by a producer on Good Morning Britain 2 mornings ago, not to mention the race of the men who raped her and who stole her innocence, who tortured her, drugged her, raped her. Don't say that what they were, as in Muslim men of Pakistani heritage. She went straight on and said it. But what on earth? We've reached out to Good Morning Britain saying, what were you thinking? That programme has apologised to Sammy. We're sorry about that. Yeah, but why? Why did that guy say that? This is just this white guilt claptrap. This is the same syndrome that enabled those monsters, those rape gangs, to do what they did. 250,000 victims, mostly white, vulnerable girls, many of them underage. It allowed them to rape and torture and drug those kids with impunity, because we're all worried about being accused of racism. Don't mention their race. It's pretty pertinent. Let's talk to Marilyn Hawes, shall we? She's a veteran campaigner for child welfare. Marilyn, welcome to the show. This is exactly the syndrome, as I just said. You know, white people all guilt-tripping about pointing the finger at people of colour that allowed these rape gangs to get away with what they were doing for about a decade, and they're still doing it. So this white guilt, oh my God, don't for God's sake say the truth that the vast majority of these gang rapists are Muslim men of Pakistani heritage. Don't say that. Because that might make us look like racists. What on earth was that producer? What was Good Morning Britain thinking, telling Sammy Woodhouse not to reveal the race of the men who defiled her and stole her innocence? To hell with them.
5: Well, you're talking about two-tier media now, aren't you? We've got two-tier prisons, we've got two sentences, we've got two-tier policing, now we've got two-tier media.
4: Exactly.
5: Do you know what? Sammy, you've got to, every so often people pick the wrong person, don't they?
4: Yes.
5: Sammy survived and thrived and has a family and is married, what she went through, as have other women, others haven't. So to take on Sammy Woodhouse, good luck. And I actually applauded her. I sent her a message and said, well done you, because I would have done exactly the same. Nobody would silence me. Nobody has ever silenced me. And I call it out. And I've been called a racist over time because Sky News were the same. They closed down on me because I was saying, you've got to wake up and smell the coffee. This is who it is. They're also Afghan. They're also Iranian men. But whatever they are all Muslim, right? And there's where your problem lies. But if she would know a Pakistani person from an Iranian person, no doubt, and she would have been told it. And good for her, because do you know what? I feel so sorry for Rupert Lowe, because he's had death threats, he's had hate mail, you name it. What that man has done is what the government dragged their sloppy feet over. They don't want.
4: Here's the deal. I applaud Rupert Lowe for his independent rape gang inquiry, because at least it spurred the government to finally get real and call the major public inquiry, public funded, of course. So I applaud what Rupert did, and that his inquiry did not shy away from the truth.
5: The truth is
4: that the vast majority of the members of these vile rape gangs, who systematically over many years raped, tortured, drugged, they think as many as 250,000 mainly white, young, vulnerable girls, that their race was they were Muslim men of Pakistani heritage. And Rupert didn't shy away from that. But we know also, don't we, Marilyn, that the actual public inquiry, the National Public Inquiry, which is trundling away right now, no one really noticing, I'm not quite sure what they're up to, but it is actually underway. But they, when they started this inquiry, they had what they call a victims panel. They got six girls who were victims. A couple of them quite pretty well known to me, Ellie Reynolds being one of them. And three of those girls quit Because they were told by people involved in the inquiry, don't focus on the race of the rape gang members.
5: I know. And the thing is, honestly, Kevin, I have more faith in what Rupert's achieved than anything that comes out of what might come out, if it ever comes out, from the inquiry. And now they've got a problem because Rupert has laid it out there in chapter and verse of the truth of what really happened.
4: Sainthood can't be far away, can it?
5: No, but you know what? Yeah.
4: Let's not put him on too high a pedestal. But I do think that's a good thing what he's done.
5: But it's a brilliant thing what he's done, yeah. And he got funding for it and ran with it, and I applaud him for it because what is the truth? He's said the truth and he's nailed it. And Sammy Wood has. The trouble is, in a lot of mainstream media, you've got an awful lot of people that have come out of a woke university with woke and lefty ideas that don't.
4: Well, it's a left wing industry. It's simple as that. We know that.
5: People like yourselves, Mike Graham, another one. You know him well. I know him well.
4: I don't think I know that name.
5: you go with the truth. You're not frightened of the truth. And that's why it's good that you lot exist, because and she's right to say it, and good for her. And she also said, to her enormous credit, Marilyn,
4: she actually said in the interview, I don't know why your producer told me I can't say the race of the men who raped me. That's not going to help. But it's simple. You used a phrase that I used earlier, and I should have said it on air. What we're talking about here is two-tier broadcasting.
5: Exactly. And I had similar happen to me, actually, with BBC.
4: Oh, yeah.
5: Years ago now, I was asked to go on BBC Breakfast, and I always wanted to go on there. And it was something about, I think it was my own case, going back to how long ago it was.
4: Yeah.
5: And the voice in the earpiece of, she's on BBC Radio 5 Live now, she was obviously told to say something, and I ripped it out of them. And I said, you are implying that I'm doing this. Oh, that's what they were implying, that I was whipping up
4: Race hate.
5: And I just, I knew, I said, I know what you're doing. I know what you're doing. Just be quiet, because what I'm saying is the truth and I speak the truth. And also, while I'm on air, because I know your research, you wanted me to talk about that awful case of the little boy as well.
4: Jack Straw, former Home Secretary, leading demands for a police investigation into the social workers, hospital officials who ignored the signs and enabled this vile gay couple, the poor little baby Preston Davies' adoptive parents, to sexually abuse him to death.
5: It's worse. It's satanic torture. I have cried over this child. I really have.
4: But we need to prosecute the people who ignored these signs.
5: 100%. But you're looking at, look about Victoria Columbia, look about baby Peter, look about the poor little girl that was beaten up by her father and all that.
4: But there's never any prosecutions. This time
5: but
4: we should
5: stop.
4: I
5: know, but you know what's going to come out soon? And if it does, I am going to implode.
4: Lessons have been learned.
5: That's it. That old chestnut.
4: Lessons have been learned.
5: If you stood up and said, we have merrily screwed up and, you know, we've got to live with that and blah, blah, blah, but don't you come out with lessons have been learned. But I want to know tomorrow, do you know what I'm really interested in, Kevin? I want to know the guy who allowed this satanic torture to happen. He is likely to get a lesser sentence. Now, what I'm looking for, and if it don't happen, I am going to...
4: They're going to get their just desserts under the justice. I want the officials and the hospital workers, the social workers who enabled this kid to be sexually abused to death. I want them investigated and prosecuted, and I think you agree. Marilyn, fantastic to talk to you as always. I've got to go. Marilyn Hawes, Chief Executive of Freedom From Abuse. What do you think about that? A TV producer telling a rape gang victim not to mention the race of the men who raped her, tortured, drugged and raped her. To hell with that producer. No response from GMB, Good Morning Britain or ITV about that. You should tell us why you did that. You've apologised to Sammy Woodhouse. Why don't you apologise to the nation about what goes on in the background of your show off camera? 03444991000. Next up, Mike Neville, former Met Police detective, joins me to discuss the strange case of the Sikh killer Vikram Digwar's brother. That next. Stay tuned.
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9: Good evening. There are major problems on Merseyside for the M53. The motorway remains closed northbound. No change at the Wallasey exit. Junction 1 as emergency bridge repair works continue just before the tunnel. Expect delays in Berkshire with the Royal Ascot. Of course, lots of closures. And in Cornwall to the southwest of Bodmin, the A30 remains closed in the Victoria turnoff and the A39 Indian Queens. And that follows a serious accident involving a van. I'm Johnny Ratner.
1: 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Across the UK, this is Talk.
4: Welcome back. Mike Neville, former Met Police detective, is in the studio. Now, Vikram Digwa, the Sikh killer, the man who stabbed Henry Novak to death, the victim of anti-white police racism, no doubtless. Vikram Digwa, he's got life sentence, 21 years. His brother and his dad are both being charged with a number of weapon offences, possession of illegal weapons, dangerous weapons. And Vikram Digwa's mother, I think, is in custody, awaiting charge for helping to hide the murder weapon. So quite a litany of offences. But this is extraordinary, Mike. It turns out that his brother has not been and will not be charged with assisting a murderer, accomplice to murder, which, if you see some of the video, you know, he was involved in talking to the police, endorsing his brother's lies. Now, not so long ago, the law would have made him a murderer too. If you were with a murderer, if you were helping a murderer, you used to get charged with murder. But at the very least, he's an accomplice to murder, and yet he's not going to be charged with that.
10: It's absolutely crazy, isn't it? And there's lawyers indicated that, you know, when you look at a crime like this, you get people who help before the crime, you get people who help during, and then afterwards. So his mother's been charged with assisting an offender, getting rid of a knife. That's afterwards. The brother, Gurpeep, he's assisted during the crime, hasn't he? He's told lies to the police. He's done the 999 call, and then he's carried on with those lies, which has resulted in what we've seen. And there you can be charged with aiding and abetting. When you're charged with aiding and abetting, you're actually charged with the full offence of murder. So,
4: Exactly.
10: He could be charged.
4: Because you get these kids, don't you, in gangs.
10: Yeah, that's right. Joint enterprise.
4: Well, yeah, joint enterprise, that's it. Now, listen, let's just quickly analyse what Gurpreet Digwa said. Now, he watched as the police handcuffed fatally injured Henry. And he told the police, we've seen this on film, we've been racially attacked by a white person. So it was him that caused the police to wrongly arrest Henry Novak. He went on to say, we are restraining him now because he has attacked my brother and taken his turban off, and he was recording some SHIT on his phone. So it turns out, and this is extraordinary, two-tier policing, folks. Here's an egregious example for you. Hampshire police they did not ask the Crown Prosecution Service to consider any case whatsoever against Gurpreet over Henry's murder. He was right at the centre of it.
10: He was right at the centre of it. You could argue that those claims he made on the phone, those false claims of racism, resulted in Henry being treated very badly. And also you've got the other offence, which catches a lot of things, is perverting the course of justice. He could be tried for that. That's another very serious crime, which has life imprisonment. It's a common law offence. But the usual sentence is something like 7 years imprisonment. So there's loads of options that could be gone for here. And the police have failed, really, because, as you say, what people will look at here is if it was the other way around, it was an Asian victim, a white suspect, white victim, then it would have been the white suspect who would have been different.
4: Yeah, yeah.
10: Again, I go back to the 1920 statement, justice has not just got to be done, it's got to be seen to be done. And what people are seeing here is it's not been seen to be done.
4: And the police, by the way, sorry to interrupt, but the cops are saying, oh, well, we've charged him with all these possession of offensive weapons charges.
10: Rubbish.
4: Well, you know, those charges will get him a fine and they will not get him behind bars. He is... In my view, you look at this, he was right at the centre of it, right at the centre of trying to help his evil brother evade the law and deceive the police. That's got to be an offence.
10: It has. And you can also see as well that with the charges, you can see other police failings as well here, because one of the charges relates to having a high-powered air rifle, which isn't illegal. The neighbour actually reported these two, and the police never went round there. So you could say that if the police had bothered the first time round and grip them about these weapons, this whole wicked incident may not have occurred. And it's just there's so many failings here, and we know about Hampshire Police trying to put out a statement, trying to bluff it out that Henry was the aggressor and all.
4: Alexis Boone, I think, is the name of the chief. He said, I don't recognise this term, two-tier policing. This is two-tier policing, folks. They're going easy on the brother who was right at the centre of this. Now, I think we should say here that the Sikh community are exemplary. You know, they are never in trouble. But this family, the Digwars, are a bunch of scumbags. And we should be throwing the book at them. The police should not be giving this awful brother of this awful man, Vikram Digwa, special concessions by not charging him. Outrageous.
10: It is outrageous. And he's going to walk away, as you say, at court. It's very, very unlikely.
4: He's not going to go down for those weapon offences.
10: Nothing at all.
4: Well, he should. Now, let's move on. Jack Straw, former Home Secretary today, and we're talking about the awful case of baby Preston Davy, the 13-month-old kid adopted by gay male parents, who proceeded to sexually abuse him to death. It's just an extraordinary case. Jack Straw is leading demands, and I would support his demands, for a full police investigation into every hospital worker, every social worker, every public official involved in this case, because this kid was taken to hospital regularly with bruising before he finally died. There were other signs that the social workers ignored. There were sign after sign after sign ignored by social workers, ignored by hospital workers, and I think we know why, don't we? They were worried about being accused of homophobia.
10: Absolutely, and we've seen it with racism, with Victoria Columbia. We've seen it with Calla Kane being released. We've seen it with the poor, tragic death of Henry Nowak. These allegations, if you challenge somebody who's not straight and white, then people are panicking about losing their jobs. And this has got to be got to the bottom of, because the wickedness that was inflicted on this young baby is beyond belief. I mean, I've got to say that the two of them should hang, and I'm sure they'll have a warm reception in jail, I have to say.
4: I mean, I was talking to Chris Phillips, former anti-terrorist cop, good guy.
10: Was my sergeant when I was in PC.
4: Well, he's a great guy, I love Chris. And, you know, we were both sort of comparing notes. I mean, people like us, we've seen in our jobs, we've seen a few terrible things. I've seen some shocking things, encountered stuff that I wish I never did. This might be the worst thing I ever heard. A gay couple, somehow or other, working their way through the normally very strict adoption service system, being given custody of this poor little kid and using him as a sex object until he died. I mean, people in the adoption service need to be looked at as well. You know, what will happen, no doubt, like it always does, there'll be some kind of meagre inquiry. No one will be prosecuted.
10: Lessons learned.
4: And they'll announce lessons have been learned. They never are. This time, let's prosecute
10: people. Yeah, let's prosecute people. Let's see. Let's hold people to account. So, just like the Axel Rudder Cabana, where the head teacher was told, oh, you can't say you're stereotyping, he's a young black man with a knife. All these, the people who let Callaghan out in Nottingham to kill three people and injure others, they need to be held to account. We almost need them to be put in the stocks so we can see them. Who are these individuals who've made these crass, stupid and wicked decisions? And often these are made, I've saw it in the police, they're made because these people want to get promoted and they do not want anything which interferes with their promotion prospects.
4: And it's going to carry on. I mean, obviously the rape gang scandal, the cops are right up to hearing it. They were all turning a blind eye because they didn't want to be accused of racism, Islamophobia against these gangs who were mainly migrant Muslim men of Pakistani origin. So this is the scourge of the nation, that people in official positions of responsibility turning a blind eye to horrendous offences by people of colour and gay people because they don't want to be accused of being prejudiced. Real problem.
10: And it is a real problem as well. Let's say, if you're a decent gay person, decent black person, Asian person,
4: and there
10: you must be utterly appalled by this, that you're being judged by a lower standard. It's absolutely disgraceful.
4: It certainly is. Mike Neville, fantastic to have him on the show. Isabel Oakeshott next. Stay tuned.
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11: Andy Burnham is set to snub a job in Keir Starmer's cabinet amid jostling over who should be Prime Minister. Starmer's urging MPs to avoid the chaos of a Labour leadership race and warned the Manchester Mayor not to make a quick move for number 10. Scotland's First Minister, the SNP's John Swinney, says he struggled to meet with Keir Starmer.
12: The uncertainty about his position is perhaps influencing the ability to get that meeting arranged. But obviously there's enormous uncertainty about the future of the Prime Minister and the leadership of the Labour Party. I'll leave the Labour Party to sort out their internal decision making.
11: An exclusive London clinic says there were no regulatory breaches by the hospital after a former staff member was caught snooping on the Princess of Wales's private medical records. The data watchdog says the healthcare worker was cautioned after trying to sell details of Kate's abdominal surgery in 2024. Hundreds of BBC staff have today been told their jobs are being axed as bosses look to slash spending by £500 million over the next 2 years. The corporation's new head says even more job losses are coming, with some TV shows and potentially even channels being scrapped. A nurse has been struck off after telling a chemotherapy patient their cancer was caused by the COVID jab. Penny Ann Senna handed them an anti-vax leaflet in Dorset and accessed patients' records without a valid reason. Donald Trump has once again threatened military action on Iran, saying if a deal falls through on Friday, he won't hesitate to drop bombs on their heads. He says the regime in Tehran will never have a nuclear weapon. And as England fans flood into Dallas for tonight's opening match against Croatia, World Cup fever is kicking in back home. Legendary Harry Redknapp told Talk he reckons they've got a real chance of glory.
13: Let's wait and see how we go in the first game tonight. Croatia, great chance to get off to a winning start. They're a European team that are not top level anymore. Great chance for us to get off with a win tonight.
11: Catch all the action over on Talk Sports.
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4: Welcome back. Let's go straight over to my next guest. We're going to talk about the BBC in a little while. Carnage, Armageddon at the state broadcaster. The new Director General, Matt Britton, former Google man, wants to save £80 million by getting rid of 2,000 staff and slashing a load of programmes. Which programmes would you like? at the BBC to get rid of. The BBC getting rid of a lot of its programmes. I don't know if that's bad news or if it's great news. I could give you a list. However, to be serious, they're slashing programmes, they're slashing 2,000 staff, they're even talking about slashing an entire channel. So major dramas at the BBC. We'll talk about that in just a little while. But first off, let's go over to Talk's international editor, Isabel Oakeshott. Now, Isabel, I do apologise. You sent me a couple of videos. You can talk them me through them in just a second, because I know they'll be newsworthy. I've been up to my neck filming Plank of the Week and all that. But before we get to that, you sent me a very intriguing-looking banner across some embassy-looking building. So we'll talk about that in just a second. Andrea Egan, very powerful union chief. She's the general secretary of Unison, massive union. She has today demanded that the next Labour leader, possibly Burnham, possibly not, must abandon the Labour Party's crackdown on migration. She described reforms to the asylum system, or proposed reforms brought forward by Starmer and Shabana Mahmood, the Home Secretary, as a, quotes, betrayal of our most basic values. This is the union, major funder of the Labour Party, telling the next leader of the Labour Party, you better abandon any form of crackdown on our migrant crisis. That doesn't bode well, does it?
14: Well, I mean, the first thing to say is that the idea that wanting to have a sensible asylum and immigration policy is a betrayal of our values is completely warped. And in fact, to persist with the policies that we've got is a betrayal of an awful lot of union members, because what it's doing is massively inflating the black market economy. That's what happens when you allow asylum seekers to come in and you make them wait for a year or more for decisions. Well, naturally, they need something to do, so they go and work in the black market. That depresses wages for people doing jobs properly. And if you've got uncontrolled mass immigration at lower level, lower skilled jobs, again, it depresses wages for people that are paid into the system. And it also, with all the pressures on housing and education and the NHS that we can all talk about ad nauseum. So I think this union boss needs to think about the needs of the union members and the lower paid people in this country before preaching about supposedly, quote, our values when it comes to the asylum and immigration system.
4: Yeah, good to see more than 700 coming across the channel 2 days ago, the record number this year. This will mean I'll have to read out the list again, but if Andy Burnham wins the Makerfield by-election and proceeds to defenestrate Keir Starmer from number 10 Downing Street, he's going to go along with Angela Egan every day of the week. He will abandon the crackdown, and therefore our migrant crisis will get worse. He also will do nothing about defence spending. He will continue to allow the grotesque overspending by this country on welfare, £350 billion a year and rising. So the prospects are not great, are they? Our major crises in this country will only get worse under whatever new leader we have, I suggest.
14: I think that's right. But, you know, in politics, sometimes things have to get worse before they get better. And what's been remarkable about the way voters feel about this government is how rapidly it fell from grace. You know, there was no real honeymoon period. Not Keir Starmer's fault that Southport happened within, you know, weeks, 3 weeks or something of him coming into office.
4: But the way he handled it was his fault.
14: 100% his fault. And you look back on the beginning of that, of the new Labour administration, and it's just been downhill all the way, hasn't it? They've just never had.
4: It's just dreadful, And
14: so you think, well, what's that going to look like in 3 years' time? Well, I hope what that looks like is a mass movement for radical change, because we are going to be in a very, very, very bad state by then. You know, I think the pace of decline is shocking. It is so shocking. And it's happened really in the space of a few years, you know, that things have got so bad and so dangerous in so many regards. That said, Kev, the sun's shining and looking onto the Thames.
4: And England will win the World Cup, all of that. Yeah, you're right about Keir Starmer. He started really, really badly. I mean, day one was a dreadful day because he abandoned the Rwanda scheme. Yeah. He started dreadfully and it's been downhill all the way ever since. What are you making of this psychodrama in Westminster? Clearly now, John Healey, the former Defence Secretary and former Defence Minister Al Carnes, they're on manoeuvres, clearly as a double act. You know, we can take over the country. I suspect if they did win, I think their chances will be slim, but if they did win, Al Carnes would probably be the Prime Minister and John Healey would be the power behind the throne, as it were. But so they're on manoeuvres. You know about West Streeting. Andy Burnham might be coming in. If he wins Makerfield, obviously he's going to go for Starmer almost immediately. West Streeting is still there. Angela Rayner, Uncle Tom Cobley and all. And we got a Prime Minister swanning around, preening himself at the G7, saying, well, I hope there isn't a challenge on my leadership. Yeah, well, there's going to be one. If there is, I'll stand. He's just in total denial. And his latest statement, what are your thoughts on this, is he wishes Andy Burnham all the best in the Makerfield by-election, and if Andy wins, he will offer him a place in his cabinet. He has now moved into an alternative universe where his sanity must be questioned.
14: I mean, Andy Burnham is not... I was talking about this with JK this morning, I think. Andy Burnham has not given up the job as mayor of Manchester to come and be, you know, head of the Department of Communities and Housing. get real here. The only reason Andy Burnham has taken this massive risk, and it is a huge political risk, because he can't be guaranteed to win in this seat tomorrow. We, none of us know, can be sure the outcome. And so he's taken a huge political gamble. Imagine if he loses. In that case, he's potentially just kind of blown up his entire political career forevermore. Yeah. So he's not going to have taken that risk just to come down and be part of Keir Starmer's cabinet. Come on.
4: Exactly, you know, right. I tell you what, Isabel, if he loses that election, you know, when they read out the results on Thursday night, and I just can't wait to see his face. If he does lose, you know, and, yeah. and the theme music to watch his face when he does it, wah, wah, wah, wah.
14: Yeah. Well, look, I think it's a very tight by-election. You've mentioned it already, so of course we have to run through
4: it. Don't worry about that. I'm used to this.
14: So we might as well.
4: I don't even need this list anymore. I've got it up here, but anyway.
14: Yeah.
4: Let's talk about it just for a second, because the word now increasingly is that it might be a lot closer than Andy Burnham would like, that the people of Makerfield, the potential Restore Britain supporters, might be prepared to strategically, tactically vote, if you like, for reform in order to thwart Burnham's plans to become Prime Minister. So I think it might be closer than people expect.
14: So I don't know about that. I think that there will be an awful... Whatever happens, all the parties involved are going to have a big post-mortem, whatever happens, apart from obviously Labour if they win. I think it'll be fascinating to see how well Restore does, because are they going to hold the difference between a potential reform win and a loss, or maybe not? You know, maybe their vote will diminish to the point that actually they didn't make the difference either way. If they do really well, of course, that is going to be a source of a great deal of reflection on all those involved in the campaign, because that would suggest that there is an increasingly important force, new force in politics. I don't believe that at all. I think it is a very noisy fringe party. I find them very unpleasant to encounter. I'm sure the vast majority of people that support them are decent. Unfortunately, many of those at the top have slightly different standards. But, you know, if they do well tomorrow, then that changes once again our ever shape-shifting political landscape.
4: It certainly does. You've been on Question Time, haven't you?
14: Do you know, Kev, since moving abroad, I've probably lost my place in the rankings, but for a long time, I was the most prolific right-wing commentator. Yeah,
4: you were the go-to fascist for the BBC.
14: I've basically done it about 15 times, and that's not even a made-up figure.
4: Well, so you'll know about suspicions that the audience is stacked in favour of the BBC's political slant, the left. In fact, the BBC, old Fiona Bruce, the rather pompous host, every week, we go to the ends of the earth to make sure we've got a balanced audience. Even if the BBC does do that, the word is that behind the scenes, unbeknownst to them, in fact, I know this for a fact, Labour do stack that audience covertly, and probably the other parties are at work as well. Anyway, you remember this Question Time episode a couple of months ago, where suddenly there were these two migrants talking about the horror of the plight of poor asylum seekers and why doesn't this country let more in and so on and so forth. And both of them turned out to be former illegal immigrants, people who broke into this country illegally on small boats but subsequently were granted asylum. The BBC didn't tell us about that, didn't tell us about this. Anyway, it's now being confirmed that that show, that those migrants were specifically, strategically placed. And a charity called IMIX, which is devoted to the fact that people who migrate or seek safety in the UK should be welcomed and valued within our communities. That's IMIX. They're confirming that BBC Question Time, the immigration special, the programme, approached them and local charities working in the asylum seeker sector to help include people with lived experience of seeking asylum in the audience. Now, in a sense, that's kind of okay, but it isn't okay if the BBC aren't telling us this. They're acting like, oh, we just happened to have... Oh, look, oh, really? You're an asylum seeker. Oh, we didn't know that. Well, they did know it. So they're stacking the damn audience.
14: Yeah, I mean, look, I've got extensive experience of this. I mean, there's another... The radio equivalent of Question Time is called Any Questions. And in that one, they don't balance the audience. And... that, to my cost, I've discovered that what happens is particularly parties on the hard left, including the Greens, will flood an auditorium with their supporters and thereby turn the whole thing into a kind of bear-baiting exercise against anyone who's there to represent either the Conservatives or Reform. It's brutal, but I've long realised that actually the audience... doesn't really, the live audience doesn't matter. Your audience is the people watching at home who know whether you're speaking common sense or not. And as for the immigration special, I agree with you. It was actually kind of a cool idea in a way to have some former asylum seekers.
4: But tell us. Yeah, tell the audience.
14: Just say, you know, we want this program to have a whole rich range of views. And as part of that, we've got these two individuals. I mean, you know, it'd be nice if they'd also got a couple of people that would give radically the opposite perspective, maybe some people that have missed out on housing because others have been prioritized. You know, I don't know what they did in terms of balancing that, but just be open about it.
4: A couple more questions, Isabel. Let's try and squeeze these in. First of all, your reaction. So we've seen these plucky pensioners, this couple who were on this sailing boat that got fired at, or at least warning shots fired across its bow by a Russian warship off the coast of the Isle of Wight, international waters, to be fair. They say, well, first of all, the Ministry of Defence tried to shut their story down. Don't say a word. Yeah. And they were having none of that. They told their story. Secondly, the Ministry of Defence tried to lie by saying that their sailing boat drifted close to the warship inadvertently in heavy fog. There was no fog. So they tried to lie. They were, the Prime Minister saying, oh, it's just a misunderstanding, a skirmish. No big deal. A Russian warship shooting in the English Channel off the coast of the Isle of Wight. I say that is a big deal. But here's what I want your response to. In my view, the scandal of the fact that our new Defence Secretary, our Secretary of Defence, Dan Jarvis, has not said a dicky bird about this. Not a single word. That's an abrogation of his duty, isn't it?
14: It's very, very strange. Very, very strange. Can you imagine if, you know, a UK, a British naval vessel did something similar in some other country's sort of territorial waters? I mean, it's just unfathomable that you would not have some kind of pretty robust response. And the important point here is that what the Russians are doing is testing us. They are testing to see how do we respond with these provocations. And the provocations will continue to escalate until they get a reaction. And the only way to stop that happening is to smash it right down robustly, unequivocally, when it happens. Otherwise, we're going to be exposed time and time again.
4: Indeed. Now, a last question. I'll fill you in the details. Now, Sammy Woodhouse is a redoubtable rape gang victim survivor. She campaigns for the rights of victims of that terrible scandal. She was on my show on Monday, and she went on to GMB, Good Morning Britain, yesterday, ITV's breakfast programme, hosted by Susanna Reid and Labour stooge Ed Balls. And before she went on to talk about her plight, what happened to her, the fact that victims, 250,000 victims of that scourge, that scandal, are still not being given justice by this nation. Many of them still got criminal convictions that they didn't deserve to have. So she was talking about that. But so before she went on, a producer, ITV producer of that show, news programme, GMB, took her aside and said, "You must not mention the race of the men who raped you."
14: Wow.
4: What do you make of that?
14: Oh, wow. I mean, this stuff is just extraordinary. That's the whole point, isn't it?
4: Yes.
14: It's the whole point. You might as well say, I'm the weatherman today, but hey, don't talk about sunshine or rain. You know, I mean, that is the whole, at the heart of the whole issue, is the ethnic problem and the fact that people took that attitude. Let's not acknowledge.
4: Yeah, exactly right. Now, I say, Isabel, that to be fair to Sammy, I mean, you don't mess around with Sammy. She went on the show
14: and did it anyway
4: and said, "I don't know why your producer asked me not to say this." She has since received an apology from the programme. We've approached Good Morning Britain and said, "What on earth are you playing at?" No response came the reply. This is two-tier broadcasting, isn't it?
14: Yeah, there's so much of this around. There is so much of it around, you know, these things that we're not supposed to talk about. But look, that's why talk exists, isn't it? Because we don't cower in the face of difficult truths. That's why we're here, that we have to bravely talk about things that often leads to a barrage of people being a little bit offended or, you know, annoyed that we're having these conversations. But when it comes to grooming gangs, it's not resolved. It's not over. There are an awful lot of people who deserve an awful lot more justice. And let's not pretend that things that happened didn't happen.
4: Exactly right. Just before you go, one last point. While your partner, future husband, Richard Tice, preens himself about being voted the sexiest man in Parliament, can you just tell him from me, it was against very weak opposition, to say the least.
14: Don't you worry. I said there was slim competition.
4: Yeah, exactly right. Exactly right. Isabel, fantastic to talk to you. Thanks for coming on. We're going to go. Oh, I must do the candidates, mustn't I? Here we go, because we mentioned the Makerfield by-election. I'm sure you can all recite these now off the top of your head. I almost can, but here we go. Jake Austin, Liberal Democrats, Count Binface Party, Andy Burnham, the Labour Party, Dan Clark, the Libertarian Party, John Dyer, Independent, Ed Gemmell, Climate Party, Paul Gold, Independent, Alan the Howling Lord Hope, the Official Monster Raving Loony Party, Robert Kenyon, Reform UK, Robert Pownall, Protect the Wild, Rebecca Sheppard, Restore Britain, Sarah Wakefield, Green Party, Peter Ward, Rejoin EU, Michael Winstanley, the Conservative Party. And on that bombshell, let's go to break. We're going to talk about the BBC next. So, exactly where you are.
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9: Good evening. Merseyside Police just confirming that the M53 has finally reopened northbound at Junction 1 north of Birkenhead at the Wallasey exit, but long delays remain. In Cornwall, southwest of Bodmin, the A30 remains closed off the A39 following an accident involving a van. Overhead line issues at Shepherd's Bush on the overground means no Mildmay line out of Kensington Olympia to Wilson Junction and Clapham Junction. It also means Southern Calm Run between Watford Junction and Kensington Olympia. I'm Johnny Van.
1: Just Talk with 28-day matured conversation across the UK. Have you got the guts for talk? The home of common sense. This is Talk.
4: Welcome back. Let's go straight over to. Oh, by the way, I've got a funny text here. From Cliff in Berkshire. He says, in terms of the chant we were talking about, Keir Starmer's a tosser. You know what it is, don't you? Cliff says, to be honest, I've heard that chant so many times whenever Keir Starmer goes anywhere. I thought that we had changed our national anthem. That would be a good national anthem until he goes, wouldn't it? Anyway, England fans banned from chanting that in Dallas tonight. I got a feeling they won't be paying much attention to that ban. What do you reckon? I've got to say, I should not encourage breaking the rules and the laws, but I hope they don't pay any attention to it. To hell with FIFA and that ludicrous red tape. The idea of fans going, oh, yeah, you're just going to take a picture of this banner and then I'll send it to FIFA and I'll apply to see if I can take it to the match. What planet are they on? Come on. Right, let's go over to my next guest. We're going to talk about the BBC in a minute, but first I want to go back to that issue I was discussing with Isabel Oakeshott just now. The fact that the leader of the Unison Union, Angela Egan, has called for whoever becomes our next Prime Minister, and it's not going to be Keir Starmer, is it, to abandon Labour's crackdown on the migrant situation, to the migrant crisis. You know, Shabana Mahmood has got all these proposals, which may or may not have some impact. But at least she's trying. At least she's going in the right direction. Angela Egan is saying, you better abandon that, whoever takes over from Starmer. Let's talk to political commentator, former independent mayor of Middlesbrough, Andy Preston. Herein lies our exact political problem in this country, Andy, doesn't it? This is... We have all these left-wing ideologues... Perfectly entitled to their worldview. I don't agree with them, but, you know, it's a free country. But they put their ideology above the harsh realities of governing a country. Now, you know, as Egan said, oh, you've got to abandon any suggestion of a crackdown on migrants. We have to crack down on migrants. We've got an escalating crisis. You know, this is not who we are. We've got to let them all in, open borders. This is what these left-wing Labour backbenchers make the Prime Minister do. You know, we are being propelled increasingly in this far-left direction, which makes governing this country sensibly impossible.
18: Kevin, I reckon 70, 75% of the public agree with you completely. And you know what? The Labour Party, they'd finally twigged that that's the way the world is and all of Europe is moving that way, toughening up on asylum issues, making it harder to come into the country, but then also to stay unless you're actually contributing a lot. Now, the public agrees with that. Labour's deeply uncomfortable, but as a party, they move towards what's happening across Europe, getting tough. But a lot of people didn't like it. I tell you who didn't like it. Angela Rayner didn't like it.
4: Ooh.
18: Now we've had Labour's biggest bankroller, Unison, the union, put in millions and millions and millions. And the boss of the union has called it denying Labour's most important values. But I tell you something about Ms. Egan. She was kicked out of the Labour Party. She made fun of them through her union. She was kicked out of the party in 2022
4: was for
18: sharing Marxist material. So she's somewhat persona non grata. But
4: why am I not surprised?
18: Yeah, she's trying to make sure, Kevin, that the new Labour PM, or the Labour PM in a few weeks, whoever that may be, is on side. Now, when Angela Rayner backed this kind of sentiment, the mayor of Greater Manchester, Andy Burnham, agreed with her. So what we're seeing is a big chasm going to emerge now, and Andy Burnham's going to be under a lot of scrutiny on this.
4: Yeah, I mean, at the risk of having to read this bloody list of candidates one more time, which I will now have to do, that'll be a hat trick for this show and Rising. If Andy Burnham wins Makerfield and, as predicted, storms into number 10, defenestrates Keir Starmer, he'll be even more left-wing, and he will not only go along with what Angela Egan suggests or demands, he will agree with her. So I think we have an increasing problem here.
18: Well, will he, Kevin? That's the question, isn't
4: it? Yeah.
18: He certainly talked a tough game, like Keir Starmer, when he's trying to become leader, talking a really tough game. And once they're in power, they chicken out. They get the support of the left-wing membership, the left-wing unions, and once they're in power. So I would predict that if he becomes leader, Burnham will chicken out. But that doesn't solve the problem. The problem is the rift between what Labour's core values are and what 75% of the British public want, which is tougher rules on immigration and asylum settlement. So whoever's leader in 3-4 weeks has got a heap of trouble to deal with here.
4: Since I've already ruined it for myself, and we'll have to read the list again, I might as well ask you about the by-election. We're hearing, polls are revealing that it might be a little closer than Andy Burnham might like, that the wind of change is blowing in the wrong direction for him. His popularity rating, apparently in the last month, has dropped 15 points now to minus 7%. So a lot of negative publicity, a lot of negative media about Andy Burnham. He didn't do himself any favours in that BBC interview when he clearly did not know what Chancellor Rachel Reeves' fiscal rules were. So the word is, it's not quite going to be the cakewalk that some were predicting for Labour and for Burnham in Makerfield.
18: Well, do you know what, Kevin? I think Labour are very, very likely home and dry with this. You can get surprises, but I tell you what, I'm not surprised that Burnham's popularity is declining because he's now facing proper scrutiny.
4: He's a hollow man. He's a hollow man. It's not much to him.
18: He's handing out money willy-nilly. His job is to hand over

0: he might just nick it. But I think it's going to be a lot closer than people think. Listen, Andy, great to have you on the show as always. Come back and see us soon. That's Andy Preston, their former mayor of Middlesbrough. Now, of course, a political commentator. You know what I've got to do now. Here we go. Listen, tomorrow we're not really allowed to talk about the by-election at all, so we have to act like it's not happening. We'll talk about national politics, but not local politics. But it will mean that after tomorrow, we could talk about the Makerfield by-election without having to do this. But for the time being, broadcasting rules mean I do have to do this. Here we go. Jake Austin, Liberal Democrats, Count Binface Party, Andy Burnham, the Labour Party, Dan Clark, the Libertarian Party, John Dyer, Independent, Ed Gemmell, Climate Party, Paul Gold, Independent, Alan Howling, Lord Hope, the Official Monster Raving Loony Party, Robert Kenyon, Reform UK, Robert Pownall, Protect the Wild, Rebecca Shepherd, Restore Britain, Sarah Wakefield, Green Party, Peter Ward, Rejoin EU, Michael Winstanley, the Conservative Party. Right, we're going to go to break now. We're going to talk about the BBC, carnage at the BBC, the new Director General, Matt Britton, straight off the bus from Google, has announced massive cuts to programmes. Programmes will be axed, even an entire channel may be axed, and 2,000 staff are going to get their cards, their marching orders. They've never seen anything like this at the BBC. A man from the real world has touched down, and they don't like it. We'll talk about all of that next. Stay tuned.
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0: Welcome back. Carnage at the BBC. The new Director General has stunned staff. I think there's something like 20,000, 22,000 people work at the state broadcaster across the country and across the world. 2,000 of them are going to get their marching orders. Many of them from the news department. The news departments are going to take a real hit in this restructuring. Lots of programmes are going to get axed. There's even talk of an entire channel getting axed. You know, one of those channels that no one watches, BBC Three or BBC Four. Might as well get rid of the news channel while you're at it. It's all biased anyway. But I don't like to see journalists, fellow journalists, losing their jobs, even if they work for the BBC. But I do think this is probably the cold wind of reality hitting the state broadcaster, which is cosseted by £3.5 billion every year from TV licence fee money. But it spends that money unwisely, you know, on very highly paid executives who don't do very much. You know, director of future, what's that mean? You know, that kind of stuff. Future thinking and all. £300,000 a year. Oh, yeah, okay then. So all of that, they don't spend the money very wisely. And I think Matt Britton from Google, he knows how to spend money wisely. And he's looked around him and said, this place is a basket case. Let's talk to former BBC presenter. He was on That's Life, if I remember rightly. Adrian Mills. Hi, Adrian.
11: How are you? Good to see you.
0: Good to see you. Well, you know, I don't celebrate this. I don't like, you know, in the end,

0: We're all journalists, we're all working in the media, and I don't like to see 2,000 people losing their jobs. And never, I don't care where they work. But I do think, if we look at some of these are some of the cuts that they're talking about. I think you can pretty much take them as read, but I should stress they are not officially confirmed. But this is what he's talking about, Adrian. On BBC One, Sunday morning BBC Breakfast will stop from September. And the BBC News Channel will be simulcast instead. Radio 4, The World Tonight, Midnight News and Moneybox Live. Antisocial, The Law Show and Crossing Continents. They will all be axed. That's all on Radio 4. Also on Radio 4, weeknight audiences from 10 p.m. will hear a domestic bulletin followed by The World Service. Because that used to be PM, didn't it? They used to call that, or was it... anyway, the 10 o'clock BBC Radio 4 show will go. BBC World Service, The Inquiry, The Conversation, The Fifth Floor is to close by the end of the year. Weekend Breakfast will be shortened on 5 Live. Sunday with Laura Kunzberg and Newsnight will now share production teams. That'll be a bum fight, I'll tell you. And Radio 4, their flagship news show today. The Today programme will have a roster of 4 permanent presenters rather than 5 and move to a single anchor format on Saturdays. That's from September. And some TV production at weekends potentially to be shared across the News Channel and BBC One bulletins. And they're also talking about, actually, in before too long, Adrian, actually naming shows that are for the chop television shows and maybe even an entire channel. As I said, I don't celebrate this, but I suspect this is the BBC colliding with the real world in the shape of a man who comes from the real world, Matt Britain. They finally, after their entire history, they've realised that maybe taking an internal lifelong BBC man and making them director general is not a great idea.
1: Yeah.
0: Because then you get the status quo. So this guy's come in and all hell's broken loose. Your thoughts?
1: Well, we all know, and you know I don't always agree with you about issues with the BBC because I think they're an invaluable source of information. But
0: yeah, well, they can pay for themselves, though, can't they?
1: Oh, no, don't let's not go that path.
0: We digress.
1: It is a bloated beast, without question. And I think you are absolutely spot on. I think the shock has been for the people that are working there to have somebody come in, which they derided for a while, so saying, who is this bloke? He's coming. He's got no television experience. Well, maybe that's exactly what was needed, to stand back and look at it from a business model point of view and to say, I really don't think this works. There are so many programmes on the BBC. I mean, the BBC are constantly chasing. They say they're not, but they love getting the viewing figures. So when they get 4 or 5 million, they get very excited. I was lucky to work in a period of time where we used to get 20 million. You know, we should have been on an absolute fortune for producing figures like that. But
0: you weren't.
1: I certainly wasn't. I always remember that when I travelled back from Manchester each week, I remember my head of production, she said, oh, yes, you need your expenses. They haven't come through yet, but here are the cornflake packet tops. And I said, what the hell is this for? She said, well, if you cash them in at the railway station at Piccadilly, that will get you a return trip to London.
0: Hey, Adrian, mate, that's life.
1: Oh, my friend, how long have we waited for that? But... Well, the problem is with the BBC is, as I say, they're chasing viewers. They say they're not. I worked on daytime where the audience was 1 million people. I worked on it for 2 years. The audience was 1 million people. And you sometimes have to think, well, actually, you could be putting out repeats of anything. And what I always find quite extraordinary is programmes like Homes Under the Hammer that have been going for like nearly 25 years or whatever it is. Yes, it's another building. It's gone into auction. We're going to paint it Magnolia. And it gets half an hour's television every single day of the week until somebody explained to me that part of the BBC charter is they have to show that 25% of production is independent. And if that's on every morning, it's a bit like, and that goes way back to the days of, say, Kilroy, when he used to do a breakfast show. That was an independent programme. Question Time, which I heard you talking about earlier on, that is an independent production company in conjunction with the BBC. And sometimes I think the BBC needs to just step back and think, well, hang on a minute, we could be doing a lot better rather than just sort of sitting back and allowing this stuff to just roll out year after year after year.
0: Absolutely. And, I mean, I think this is a recognition by Matt Britton, and I'm sure the sensible minds at the BBC understand this as well. I mean, the television industry is at the crossroads. It is changing beyond all recognition. The BBC now, you know, trying to get involved in the YouTube syndrome. You know, over in America, you know, there are ruptures, there are earthquakes going through their television industry because everybody's watching YouTube now. Yeah. Kids.
1: And that's really interesting you should say that, because once I knew I was coming on to talk to you today, I was out at lunchtime, a few friends just chatting away. I mentioned I was coming on to the programme, and I asked, how do you watch television? Four of the six people I were with only watch YouTube, exactly as you say. Yeah. And I know my daughter wouldn't dream of putting on the TV and sitting down and watching a programme. Yes, there are moments. Say, for example, Strictly Come Dancing. It's a family show, brings everybody together. That's great. But they are few and far between. And ironically, when you're trying to save money, what have they done? They've now got three presenters, not two. So you could have trimmed there, if you ask me.
0: I'll tell you, digressing just for a second. So my friend Andrew Castle has for 23 years been the face of Wimbledon. He's been the main host. Well, he's got his marching orders. He's got the boot. He's down at Queen's at the moment doing his final Queen's. And they've asked him to be a part of the Wimbledon team, and he's told them to sling their hook. He's 62 years old. I would suggest that they say, we're going to go in a new direction, they've told him. I think the suggestion is that he's too male, pale and stale. The one thing against that, though, is guess who's taking over? It's a very strange thing to do. It's Andrew Cotter. So they're sort of replacing one middle-aged white man with another middle-aged white man. I'm not sure what that's about.
1: Well, I know Andrew as well, and if you think about it, you know, he came in for a bit of stick a few years ago that people didn't like his commentary, or he made a few comments about something. So I think his card was marked. But it's the old classic BBC. If they're not handling it very well, it's the case of, we'd really like you to sort of say that you're leaving of your own accord.
0: Yeah.
1: When really you're getting the elbow. They did this to Sue Barker with Question of Sport, and
0: Sue, ruined the show in the process.
1: Oh. Totally, and
0: killed
1: of course, totally killed it on its head. And of course, it's, you know, new producer, production team, new head of sport, new head of department. Oh, we're going to do this. It's a bit like Football Focus. That's going by the by because people have come in and tinkered with something that wasn't broken. And that's what they don't understand.
0: Yeah, no, exactly right. Meanwhile, you know, the BBC should have a studio for the World Cup, shouldn't it? I mean,
1: honestly,
0: people say, well, you know, it doesn't make any difference. We've got reporters out there. But all the HQ, headquarters studios of the World Cup in America, Canada and Mexico is in Salford, in Media City in Britain. Now, I would suggest to the sports editor, what's his name, Alex J. Kelski, sounds like jet ski, doesn't it? He's made a big mistake here because they say, well, the viewers won't notice any difference, similar backgrounds, but, you know, there is something. ITV got this amazing studio with Brooklyn Bridge and Manhattan skyline in the background. Gary Lineker's in Times Square, fabulous studio for Netflix, the BBC, £3.5 billion a year. They can't find it in themselves to spend the money to have a studio at the greatest sporting event in the world. Well, that's an abrogation of BBC duty.
1: They've shot themselves in the foot there, haven't they?
0: Yeah.
1: I can totally understand why they're going, whoa, that is a lot of money because we've got all the accommodation, all the travel, all the food, et cetera, et cetera. You know, the whole thing is going to cost a fortune. But as you so rightly say, it is the biggest sporting event in the world. The whole world is watching this, and the BBC have got some potted plants that they've nicked from daytime, pushed them into a corner with this awful CGI sort of floor and backdrop, and for the first time ever, I am now switching over to watch ITV's football coverage
0: because
1: it just looks more spectacular.
0: It certainly does. And the last question on that tack: if the BBC wants to save money on the World Cup, which it shouldn't be doing, I mean, usually we say, "Why are you all wasting all this money?" Well, this would not have been wasted money. This would have been money wisely spent. If they want to save money, why do they send 1,000 staff to cover Glastonbury?
1: Do you know, that is really funny to say, because I saw this written the other day and I thought, actually, where is the logic in this? Where is the bigger audience? Yes, we are a phenomenal country for producing music and listening to it, but we have the best football in the world. So therefore, I would have thought the World Cup trumped, so to speak, the actual Glastonbury Music Festival. But you cut down on one and you share with the other. It's a bit like Laura Kunzberg sharing a studio with Newsnight, isn't it? You're going to have to mix and match. But we are going to see, I think, in the next year or so, a very different BBC. And a lot of people will be offered redundancy packages. And when I met somebody the other day and they told me what they were getting paid, I was astounded. I'm afraid on occasions, and I defend the BBC on many occasions, but it is jobs for the boys.
0: It certainly is. I think that a wind of change is blowing through the state broadcaster, and they will finally maybe be dragged kicking and screaming into the 21st century. Adrian, fantastic to have you on the show. Good stuff, mate. Thank you very much. Adrian Mills, former BBC presenter, who was on That's Life. Remember that, with Esther Ranson? Now, before we go to break, we're going to talk about the World Cup with the Suns. Sports correspondent Charlie Wyatt in just a little while, but before that, over at the G7, Donald Trump is stealing the show as usual. He's announced that he's in charge. Must go down very well with all the other world leaders there, but he said the US agreement, the American agreement with Iran, will be signed shortly, that's a quote, and could be done tomorrow. I think it's supposed to be signed in Switzerland on Friday. He also calls Israeli PM, Prime Minister Benjamin Netanyahu, I'm quoting here, a good man. And then he goes on to say, but he gets a little excited sometimes. Sure, Mr. Netanyahu's thrilled about that. You don't have to knock down a building every time someone walks into it that's from Hezbollah, says Trump. I'm afraid that that's... I don't think the Israelis agree with that. That's your problem, Donald, isn't it? So G7, Donald Trump has the stage, stealing the limelight, putting all the other world leaders in their place, and going on about this peace deal with Iran, which most people think is one of the worst deals ever. It's absolutely hopeless. It's like, what have you been doing? I mean, I'm a big fan of Donald Trump. I'm a supporter. I'm a supporter of attacking Iran, putting Iran in its place, cutting back its military capabilities. But this isn't the outcome I was looking for. Was it you? 03444991000. Sport next. Stay tuned.
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1: 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Travel trouble.
2: Good evening. Long delays on the M55 heading west through Lancashire between junction 2 to 3 heading away from Preston towards Blackpool. That stretch of the motorway partly blocked by emergency repairs. The A30 in Cornwall is closed west of Bodmin off the A39 following an accident involving a van. And overhead line problems in West London at Shepherd's Bush mean Southern can't run Watford Junction to Kensington Olympia, also affecting London Overground's Mildmay line through the area. I'm Johnny Ratner.
1: See it, hear it, talk it. Your National Disputation Verification Station. The home of common sense. This is Talk.
3: Well, he's where it's at the moment. We are going to talk now to Chief Football Correspondent of The Sun newspaper, Charlie Wyatt, and he is in Dallas ready for the big game tonight, England. Charlie, let me ask you that really crap question that broadcasters ask all the time. What's the atmosphere like in Dallas? It must be exciting.
4: Yeah, it's pretty good. I mean, we're at the stadium now, which is actually 20 miles out of Dallas in another city called Arlington. So all the fans are facing, I think, this colossal journey. It took a long time last night, but the atmosphere is good. There's plenty of England fans in Arlington. I think there's some England fans, or a lot of England fans, about 15,000 expected still in Dallas. So, yeah, it'll be a good atmosphere inside the stadium. There's a roof on. It's obviously the home of the Dallas Cowboys. But, yeah, with the roof on, because it's over 30 degrees outside, I'm sure it'll be a brilliant atmosphere.
3: So they're putting the roof on to air condition it, yeah?
4: Correct, yeah. It's the only game England are going to be playing in with air conditioning in the group stages. If they win the group, they'll be off to Atlanta, which will also have a roof. Okay. It's much better for the players, obviously. I think some of the fans are going to get a bit of a shock because they've all got the T-shirts on. And when the roof's on, it's actually quite cold.
3: Yeah.
4: So believe it or not, I think there'll be a few fans freezing.
3: I'll tell you, AC in Texas, I know from bitter experience here, you know, the temperatures could be absolutely boiling in summer, but you go into the buildings and it's like walking into an igloo or something. It's really severe. So, yeah, capless T-shirts may not be in order tonight. Any team news we need to know about, Charlie?
4: Well, I think, it's as we expected, so there's not any huge shocks. So,
3: I think he might be back in a minute. I mean, there's a lot of people broadcasting out of that stadium, you can imagine. We'll try and get Charlie back. Let me know. You get in touch if you like. Either leave a WhatsApp voice note or send us a text at 03444991000. Write 87222 at the beginning of your message plus talk. Have we got Charlie back or is he still frozen? He's literally frozen to death because it's so cold in the air-conditioned stadium. Hang on a second. I think he is. It's not strong enough. We're going to have to let Charlie go. But you know what, he's at the match. I asked him if there's any team news, but I think we pretty much know it. Thomas Tuchel says he's very confident. The mood in the camp is optimistic. So let's hope for the best. Roar the team on. Let me know who you think's going to win. What do you think's going to happen tonight? What kind of score there might be? Send us a voice note if you like, 03444991000. And don't, whatever you do, call Keir Starmer a rhymes with banker tosser. The fans have been banned. England fans have been banned from chanting that. That is one of the most ridiculous news items I've ever had to broadcast. And they won't obey it, will they? Right, let's take a quick call. Unfortunately, Charlie's just dropped off. There's a lot of people, you can imagine, in that stadium. A lot of broadcasters and all the lines get very crammed up. Right, let's talk to Brian in Hertfordshire. Hello, Brian.
5: Hello there, yes. It was only just a quick note. Just noticed over the years how Google have been getting themselves positioned that they've pretty much wrapped up most news, most programmes with YouTube, that you can't, you try and find news from other places, and YouTube takes 90% of the actual results that you find.
3: Yeah.
5: Because, you know, obviously, you Google own YouTube and they're dominating. I just wondered if it's getting to a point where it's no one else can get back into the market because they just own the whole of it.
3: Because they're so, their business model is so expansive. YouTube has created a whole new economy, you know, of people who go onto YouTube to try and generate numbers, and YouTube pays them. So there are people making very good livings, and there are companies making a lot of money out of YouTube. So it's created a new kind of media economy. But what I think we're witnessing, Brian, is the slow, painful death of terrestrial television.
5: Yeah, and also the fact that they used to not be able to do these and buy companies when they've got. They're dominating to such a point that no one has got a way in to compete against them anymore, you know?
3: Yeah, but the thing is, well, you know, what's weird about their business model is, you know, you can sort of watch the BBC on YouTube. You can watch ITV programs on YouTube. You can a lot of people might be hopefully are watching me right now on YouTube. So it's a very expansive format, as I said, but you know, it encompasses traditional television and more. But what it does spell, this is the crossroads. What it does spell, Brian, and I'm something of a, I'm quite well informed on the media industry on television. This is the death. This is the beginning of the end for traditional television.
5: I mean, BBC should have gone a long time ago. You know, the fact that we have to pay a TV licence doesn't make any sense anymore and never has done.
3: Yeah.
5: You know, if they want to, I know it's just another tax, but if you want to make money, put adverts on there like everyone else does. I mean, even if you watch BBC on other formats, you get adverts.
3: Yeah, loads of people say this, Brian. They say, oh, you know, axe the BBC, get rid of the BBC. The BBC shouldn't exist. Well, I don't agree with that. I think the BBC has every right to exist. I wish the BBC all the very best for a glittering future. I just don't want to pay for it. If they want me to pay for it, that should be my choice. A voluntary subscription like I pay to Netflix or Paramount TV or Amazon Prime. You know, so no more compulsory license fee. That's what has to end. I have no problem with the BBC. I just have a problem with paying for it. Brian, good call. Thank you for ringing. Brian in Hertfordshire there. Now we're going to go to break, and after the news, we're going to be joined by former Conservative Defence Minister Sir Gerald Howarth. I'll go through some of the big stories of the day. So you better stick around for that.
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0: Andy Burnham is set to snub Keir Starmer's offer of a cabinet job as Labour infighting over who should be in number 10 intensifies. The PM is urging MPs to pull together and avoid the chaos of a leadership race as Burnham and Wes Streeting weigh up bids. Times journalist Ollie Wright says Starmer had tried to extend an olive branch earlier today.
6: I don't think there is any world in which Andy Burnham accepts a cabinet job from Sir Keir Starmer. It's not in his interest to do so. His appeal comes from the fact that he is untarnished by the current government, and the only role he wants in the government is running it.
0: Donald Trump has hailed a historic agreement between the US and Iran. Speaking at the close of the G7 summit in France, he said he didn't want to see economic catastrophe. The US president has warned that the Iran deal, to be formally signed on Friday, is not final.
7: Then it's a memorandum of understanding. If it doesn't get done in 60 days, that's all right. We go back to bombing. You know, I don't want to do that because it's so good. But we might have to. Because we're never going to let them have a nuclear weapon. But they've agreed not to, and you'll see that very clearly in the agreement.
0: UK's cybersecurity chief says hostile states are buying three-quarters of online attacks on critical infrastructure here. Richard Horn says countries including Russia, China and Iran were responsible for hundreds of incidents dealt with by the National Cybersecurity Centre over the past year. Meghan Markle is set to come back to the UK for the first time in nearly 4 years. She's expected to return with Prince Harry and their children for an Invictus Games event in the coming weeks after getting assurances over their security. And World Cup fever is kicking in as England get ready to face Croatia tonight. These fans at a pub in Dallas are already in full voice. Catch all the build-up to the match live over on TalkSport from 7 with kick-off at 9.
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1: 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On DAB+. On your smart speaker. On your smart TV. And on your side. This is Talk. Driving the agenda. Kevin O'Sullivan at Drive.
3: For the next 20-25 minutes or so, I'm going to spend them in the excellent company of the former Conservative Minister for International Security Strategy at the heart of our defence programme, Sir Gerald Howarth. Now, in the course of our chat, doubtless we will mention the Makerfield by-election, which means I will have to read that list again. These are the rules, folks. I don't make them up, just like I can't use that word that rhymes with banker about Keir Starmer, but I can say tosser. Welcome to our nightmare. Donald Trump, we'll talk about that in just a second. He's over at the G7 saying that his peace deal with Iran will be signed shortly, I'm sure. That will crop up as I discuss some of the bigger stories of the day with Sir Gerald Howarth, as I say, former Conservative Minister for International Security Strategy. Welcome, Sir Gerald.
9: Well, good evening, Kevin. What a wonderful day.
3: It is a lovely day. What's your prediction of the score tonight? What do you reckon?
9: I don't know. We're playing rugby tonight, I
3: think.
9: Yes, the other form of...
3: The World Cup.
9: Yeah. Yes, indeed. Well, obviously, I do hope that England do well. I'm not a great football fan. I'm a rugby fan, but I do hope England do well. Actually, it was quite amusing because on the anniversary of the centenary of the famous football match during the lull in the hostilities of the First World War.
3: Oh, We had a
9: kind of replay between the German armed forces and the British army at the Aldershot Town Stadium, organised by Shahid Azim, the chairman of Aldershot Town Football Club. And actually, it was very interesting because Greg Dyke was there, and I was brought up in Germany, so I went down the line, shook hands with the German team, and as Greg did as well. And when I got to the England team, I just said 4-2, 4-2, 4-2. Understood.
3: Who won?
9: Well, of course, we won.
3: Excellent. Good to know.
9: Forgive my being in rather déshabillé attire, but our village of Charlesworth in
3: here. I know it well, as you well know.
9: Well, we've got our open gardens, Kevin. We've got 26 gardens going to be open. We're expecting 1,000 visitors.
3: Oh, the gardens, yeah.
9: It's only £7.50 a programme.
3: Yeah, they open the gardens of Charlesworth. Lovely village in Suffolk, folks. Get down there and you can go and see all the beautiful flowers and shrubbery there. Listen, let's get down to some serious news, Sir Gerald. Can I ask you, now we've seen this extraordinary incident two mornings ago in the English Channel, off the coast of the Isle of Wight, a Russian warship opening fire, putting warning shots across the bow of a pleasure sailing boat owned by two pensioners. The pensioners said that the MOD tried to tell them not to tell their story. They said sod that and told their story. They also said the MOD put out this information, said, well, what happened was the boat did get a bit dangerously close to the Russian vessel. Can't really blame the Russians here because it was thick fog. There was no fog. So the MOD are trying to defuse this and say, oh, it's nothing much. Keir Starmer says, oh, come on, you know, international waters, nothing to worry about. I say this is an extraordinary, shocking incident that just a few miles from Britain, admittedly in international waters, but they can see the Isle of Wight from where they were, a Russian warship opened fire in the English Channel. What I want to ask you as a man, you know, with experience of working in the Defence Department of politics, why have we not heard a single word on this shocking incident from the new Secretary of Defence, Dan Jarvis? Not a word. What's going on?
9: Well, you may well ask, and I was astonished that the Ministry of Defence played down this incident and gave the couple the advice that it is reported by them that they were given that somehow this is some kind of minor. This Grigorovich frigate has been lurking around the British waters here off the coast of Suffolk and in the Channel for months now, surveying our underground cables, presumably with an intention at some point of sabotaging those cables. And they have been able to do so, it would appear, with complete impunity. And then the Ministry of Defence said that this Russian frigate, which has spent so much time in British waters, was drifting. What on earth was it doing drifting? And what was the Royal Navy? What on earth was the Royal Navy doing, letting it drift in this fashion? And of course, if the account of the owners of this yacht are to be believed, and I have no reason to disbelieve them any more than I think anybody else disbelieves them, they received no call on the radio, as the Ministry of Defence claimed that the Russian ship had made. They saw no flares going up, as the Ministry of Defence claims. You know, whose side is the Ministry of Defence on, one's bound to ask. And certainly if I were a defence minister at the time, I would demand my officials to give me an explanation. And that's what the Secretary of State, Dan Jarvis, the new Secretary of State, should be doing immediately. But of course, what it says, Kevin, is that this is another example of Britain being humiliated, yeah, that a Russian frigate can sit 20 miles off the Isle of Wight and fire shots at a civilian British ship skippered by two British pensioners. For God's sake, what's going on? It's about time we retaliated. Keir Starmer only authorised the attack on that, the boarding by the Royal Marines of that shadow tanker the other day.
3: Yes.
9: Because Donald Trump is fed up with the United Kingdom and the way we have run down our defences. And I hold my hand up because I was part of that. Perhaps I can explain later. Circumstances in 2010 were very different from what they are today. Mm. But he only authorised that whilst I understand that many of these Russian shadow tankers have been passing through the Straits of Dover with complete impunity. And it was only last Sunday night that action was taken because he knew, Sir Keir Starmer knew that he was going to be meeting Donald Trump this week and wanted to say, oh, you know, Britain has been baring its teeth.
3: Your thoughts, Sir Gerald, if you will, on the fact that we can say this is a fact, I don't think those pensioners are liars, that the Ministry of Defence tried to concoct a story, first of all, to suppress their story, and then concoct a pack of lies to exonerate Russia from opening fire in the English Channel. That's what's happened. So we're just trying to downplay this. That's our idea of defence of the realm now. This is shocking.
9: No, I think I can completely agree with you, Kevin, and we've had no explanation. Indeed, the only explanation we've had from the Ministry of Defence is somehow to side with the Russians and say, well, it was only a minor incident.
3: Yes.
9: We mustn't overplay it. I mean, they must be just laughing all the way to the bank.
3: And they're going to taunt us. They will taunt us more and more and more because they know we cannot defend this nation anymore. What an indictment of this terrible government.
9: It is an indictment, I'm afraid. You're absolutely right.
3: Now, you mentioned Donald Trump. He's over there at the G7. He's thrilled all of the other world leaders by telling them all that he's in charge. But he's announced that his peace deal, the American peace deal with Iran, will be signed, in his words, shortly. I thought it was supposed to be signed in Switzerland on Friday, but he says shortly. He also called Israeli Prime Minister Benjamin Netanyahu a good man. Went on to say, but he gets a little excited sometimes. You don't have to knock down a building every time someone walks into it. That's from Hezbollah. Well, I'm afraid, Donald, that is not the Israelis' attitude. They do believe you should knock down a building every time anybody from Hezbollah walks in. Now, this peace deal, we don't know the full details of it, but I wouldn't call it a triumph for the United States. We're understanding that out of this deal, Iran, of course, will be able to keep its tyrannical, theological, theocrat regime. Those awful, mad mullahs who suppress their people with violence and murder. So they can stay. They're going to get $300 billion. And as things stand, J.D. Vance, who's doing the negotiations, trying to say, well, it'll only be temporary. But as things stand, something that didn't happen before the war, before America launched this war, Iran will now be charging ships massive tolls to pass through the Strait of Hormuz. This isn't exactly a fantastic deal that our hero Donald has sealed, is it?
9: Certainly isn't, but I do want to correct you, Kevin. This is not a peace deal. This is a memorandum of understanding.
3: Yeah, that's right. Yeah, sorry. Yeah.
9: Which has a 60-day time frame during which the so-called peace deal will itself be negotiated. And of course, central to that is this whole question of Iran's capacity to produce nuclear weapons. When I was at the Ministry of Defense, and this was 15 years ago, I had a classified briefing. So obviously I'm not going to tell you what the briefing contained, but it was about Iran, at the end of which I said to the Chief of Defense Intelligence, well, if this is what's going on, what on earth are we signing any agreement with these people? And therefore, I welcomed what President Trump was planning to do at the beginning of the year, which was to bring about regime change in Iran. And that was for good reason. They were clearly a threat to their local people, the way they are oppressing the ordinary people of Iran. They were a threat, and they remain a threat to the region because they are funding the terrorist groups Hamas, Hezbollah, and the Houthis, and they are a threat to the rest of us because of their determination to create a nuclear weapon. And whatever President Trump says, there is no evidence that the regime in Tehran has any intention of giving up its intention to develop that nuclear weapon. I mean, you know, the president swings all over the shop. I mean, he just charges around like a bull in a china shop. I mean, it's the most extraordinary way of conducting international diplomacy that we've seen, I think, probably in my lifetime in politics, which spans about 30, 40 years. And I find it actually puerile. I also think that it is it's deeply damaging and it's humiliating, as you rightly say. I mean, before the United States launched its activity, traffic was traveling through the Straits of Hormuz, and now it may well have to pay to do what it was doing.
3: They're talking about maybe $2 million a ship. It's just ridiculous. Now, here's my...
9: Yeah, can I just... Kevin, just let me...
3: Go for it.
9: The Netanyahu business. You know, I'm a supporter of Israel. I've only met Netanyahu once. And he's clearly, quite a formidable character. But I cannot see when a nation like Israel has such a proliferation of precision-guided weapons, what is the justification for flattening Gaza? What is the justification for flattening large parts of Lebanon? It's precision weapons. When we took out buildings in Iraq, I was flying in a helicopter, Black Hawk helicopter, over Baghdad. Saw a lovely classical building there. I realized, actually, there was damage to the porch. Actually, we'd stuck a storm shadow through the front of that building and just taken out one level of the building. Israel's got all this in abundance. So why are they doing what amounts to, as far as I can see, carpet bombing? And the reason, as a former general, a former very senior general said to me last night at the at Lord Ashcroft's launch of his biography of Nigel Farage, he says, you have to understand that Benjamin Netanyahu has two bosses. One is Donald Trump, American Jewish lobby and so on, and the other is Likud, the right-wing element in his own government. And the third element, of course, which I would add, which this general didn't add, but what I would add is that Netanyahu faces legal proceedings, and the more he prolongs his presidency, his prime ministership, then clearly he won't be going to court. But,
3: So, Gerald, you know, those are your views. I respect them. I would suggest that Netanyahu's standpoint is, you know, we've tried this before, and maybe the only way to wipe out Hamas and Hezbollah is all out bombing. You know, that obviously is his viewpoint. Now, what we do know is that Netanyahu and the Israelis are furious about Trump's deal, agreement to enter peace.
9: Memorandum of understanding,
3: that's the term. They're furious about it. They think that, Trump is stacking his cards when nothing has been achieved.
9: Yeah, they do. Now, look, I understand Israel's position, and I preface my remarks by saying I'm a supporter of Israel. But let me come back to the word you used, wipe out. It is not possible to wipe out an idea. It is not possible to wipe out Hamas. Much as I would like to wipe out Hamas and Hezbollah and the rest of them, because they're a threat to the whole region of the Middle East. And we have, of course, vital allies like Saudi Arabia, Oman and the Gulf States. They're all close allies of the United Kingdom. We understand the threat, but you cannot wipe out an idea. And so it seems to me that the Israeli intention of wiping out Hezbollah, wiping out Hamas, and we should all, of course, pause and remember the atrocities committed by those people. But wiping them out is not a sustainable strategy.
3: Very good point. The Israelis feel that America has stacked its cards with nothing having been achieved, particularly on the nuclear front. It's an interesting situation. Can we move on? Well, let's talk about the Makerfield by-election and what's going on. We've got this Prime Minister, it's Keir Starmer, who's over there preening himself at the G7, which will probably be his final international jaunt. He'll have to pay for his own airfares from now on, won't he? He's had a lot at taxpayers' expense over his premiership. So he's over there. Now, back here, we know what's going on. There's the Makerfield by-election tomorrow. Andy Burnham hopes to win that. Makerfield, the constituents there being asked the extraordinary question, vote Labour to get rid of the Labour Prime Minister, which is basically it. Now, so Burnham, if he wins that, he comes into Westminster, sets his sights on Downing Street and probably get there pretty quickly. Meanwhile, though, there are other challenges. It's clear John Healey and Al Carnes, the erstwhile Defence Secretary, Defence Minister, are on manoeuvres. So they see themselves as a double act that could run the country. We know about West Streeting. Angela Rayner's still waiting in the wings, and Uncle Tom Cobley and all. There are all these challenges to his leadership, and yet our Prime Minister seems to have entered a parallel universe where, A, today, I'll play you the clip in a minute, he said, good luck to Andy. I hope he wins that by-election. And as soon as he does, I'm going to offer him a senior position in my cabinet. Meanwhile, he says, we mustn't have a leadership battle. We can't afford that right now. But if there is one, I'm going to fight. I mean, he's got to give up the ghost. His stubbornness about this, his predicament, which is inevitable, his fate is inevitable, his stubbornness about it is becoming, I think that it sort of indicates an almost psychological problem, but it's causing a real problem for the nation. Thanks to him and his squabbling rabble, we're not getting governed.
9: No, we're not. And you're absolutely right. And the word you used, paralysis, is why they just were Streeting used. And that is the position of the government and of the Labour Party. Everybody has tended to concentrate on the woes of the Conservative Party. And indeed, you know, we do have our woes in the Conservative Party. And incidentally, I'm not joining Reform. I have great friends in Reform, but I'm not joining Reform. I am a party of Margaret Thatcher. I was Margaret Thatcher, privilege of Margaret Thatcher's parliamentary private sector. I am not leaving, but everybody's concentrating on the woes of the Conservative Party. Actually, the Labour Party is in dire straits. They're paralysed and have been paralysed since before the last election for one clear reason. First, you have got on the left, you have got the Corbynistas and the left-wingers. And on the right, you've got the Blairites. And so, secondly, as a result of that, Keir Starmer, before the election, could not make many policy announcements for fear of upsetting one side or the other. And he had a huge lead in the opinion polls, ergo, he said nothing. And so he came into office with three undertakings. One was to put VAT on school fees. Second was to ban trail hunting and hit Middle England with his wretched class warfare nonsense. And the third was to build in the Shire counties and on our fields. Those were the only three policies made. So what is happening now is that there is going to be unleashed a major battle in the Labour Party to try to get some sort of coherence. But if you remember, Kevin, just the other day when the Mandelson files, the latest Mandelson files were released, what did Pat McFadden, really, very decent Labour guy, what did Pat McFadden say? He said, every time a group of Labour backbenchers come to see me, all they want to talk about is who can we tax to pay benefits to other people. So the idea that Labour can tackle the economic woes of the country, it's impossible because they are divided. Shed loads of Labour MPs will not see a cut in welfare at all. Of course, when Sir Keir Starmer tried to introduce a modest reduction in the increase to benefits, there was a revolt on the Labour benches. And they've made that clear that they will do it again. So whilst we are potentially going to be at war with Russia, as my good friend Lord Robertson, who conducted the review for Sir Keir Starmer, defence review for Sir Keir Starmer last year, Lord Robertson tells me there's every possibility we could be at war with Russia in 2 years' time, and we cannot fund the defence of the realm that is required on an increasing welfare budget. Meanwhile, all these Labour backbenchers want yet more money poured into the welfare pot. You know, this is appalling government of the country, and we're scheduled now for a real battle. And Sir Keir Starmer shows absolutely no sign.
3: Can I just play this to you, Sir yep. Gerald? Have a look at this, and I mean, this is politics, but it also strikes me it's a kind of a man in denial. It's kind of weird. Watch this. This is Keir Starmer talking to Beth Rigby of Sky News at the G7 in France.
10: Would you bring Burnham back into your cabinet?
11: Oh, Andy's a great asset. And yes, I want him to have a big role in government.
10: Back when I came, are you going to call him at the weekend and invite him back into your cabinet?
11: Well, I'm sure I'll talk to Andy after the weekend. Of course I will. I've spoken to him many times in recent weeks. And when I came into politics in 2015, it was Andy Burnham's team that I joined, and we worked very well together. He's a huge asset. He's been a fantastic mayor in Manchester. And if he comes back into Parliament, I hope he wins in the by-election, he'll be a fantastic asset for our party and for the country.
3: Is that the same Andy Burnham that he banned from standing in a by-election a couple of months back because he didn't want Andy Burnham to topple him out of number 10 Downing Street? What on earth is that man Starmer talking about? It's like he's in a parallel universe, isn't it?
9: No, he's just, Kevin, he is completely all over the shop. If we say that Donald Trump is a bull in a china shop. I mean, this guy is all over the place. I can't remember the number of U-turns he's...
3: I think we're on 16 now. I mean, the social media ban for under 16s was another U-turn, because a couple of weeks ago he said he didn't think we needed a total ban. Now he's brought one in.
9: That's right. I voted against the Conservative proposal for that earlier in the year. Now he's saying it's the most vital thing for our children's future. I mean, it is just utterly, utterly inconsistent. There is no principle. There seems no principle guiding this government, no consistency. We're just drifting from one crisis to another.
3: And if
9: you remember, of course, one of the reasons why Sir Keir Starmer said that it would not be appropriate to allow Andy Burnham to put himself forward at the Denton Gorton by-election was because it would create a vacancy for the mayor of Manchester. So what is happening now is by allowing Andy Burnham to stand, I personally think he had no option. There's now going to be, if Andy Burnham wins tomorrow night, and I suspect he will because, of course, Restore
3: We'll see. It might be closer than they think, but I think you're probably right.
9: But then there will be a requirement for a new mayor of Manchester.
3: I know. Everything he said, he's gone back on. I'm really worried about this Prime Minister. He doesn't seem to be at the races anymore. So, Gerald, I've got to move on now, but it's great to have you on the show. Give my regards to all my friends in lovely Chelsworth.
9: Kevin, I will certainly do that. And the sun is shining here in Arcadia.
3: Fantastic place. Next time I'm up there, I'll buy you a drink. Look forward to that. That's for former Conservative Minister for International Security Strategy, Sir Gerald Howarth. We mentioned the Makerfield by-election, so you know what I've got to do. Third time this show, this will probably be the last time I ever have to do this. Thank God for that. Here we go. Jake Austin, Liberal Democrats, Count Binface Party, Andy Burnham, the Labour Party, Dan Clark, the Libertarian Party, John Dyer, Independent, Ed Gemmell, Climate Party, Paul Gould, Independent, Alan Howling, Lord Hope, the Official Monster Raving Loony Party, Robert Kenyon, Reform UK, Robert Pownall, Protect the Wild, Rebecca Shepherd, Restore Britain, Sarah Wakefield, Green Party, Peter Ward, Rejoin EU, Michael Winstanley, the Conservative Party. Let's go to break.
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2: Good evening. Long delays in Lancashire on the westbound M55 between junction 2 to 3. That stretch of the motorway is partly blocked, heading away from Preston towards Blackpool as emergency repairs get underway. On Merseyside across the border for the M62, the motorway is partly blocked eastbound between junction 7 to 8 near Warrington for an emergency service incident. And the A30 in Cornwall is closed west of Bodmin off the A39 following an accident involving a van. I'm Johnny Rat.
1: Argument, attitude, opinion. Have you got the guts for talk? Across the UK, the home of common sense, this is Talk.
3: Welcome back. Before we go to a phone call, 03444991000, we've taken some calls towards the end of the show. Still time to get onto our switchboard. So let me know what you think about all the issues we've been discussing particularly that shootout, the Russian shootout in the English Channel, the fact that our Defence Secretary Dan Jarvis hasn't said a word about it, and the Prime Minister says, oh, no big deal. What, a Russian warship opening fire in the English Channel? I would say it is a big deal, wouldn't you? 0344 499 1000. What do you think about that rape gang victim, Sammy Woodhouse, revealing that an ITV producer told her on air, or when she went on air with Ed Balls and Susanna Reid, the presenters of Good Morning Britain, that she mustn't mention the race of the men who drugged, tortured and raped her. Their race was of Pakistani heritage, Muslim men of Pakistani heritage. But can't mention that, you know, because it might seem like Islamophobic or racist. What do you think about that? 0344 499 1000. And your thoughts on FIFA, the World Cup organisation's ban on England fans chanting Keir Starmer's a, you know, tosser, but, you know, the one, the word that rhymes with banker. They're banned from singing that because that's political. I mean, they won't, it won't stop them. But what do you think of that kind of red tape nonsense? 0344 499 1000. Right, let's go to the phones. Let's talk to Grace in London. Grace, you want to talk about that poor kid, Preston Davey? What a shocking case that is. How do you think, Grace, those two gay guys managed to successfully adopt that poor kid, that poor baby? Because the adoption process is pretty rigorous. And these two guys clearly should never have been given custody of a child, because you know what we know what they did to him. They sexually abused him to death. What's going on? Why did they?

0: but it can obviously work in the other direction and become a real problem. I feel really politically homeless because on the one hand, I really want wealth to be more fairly distributed, especially to the world's very poorest people. But on the other hand, I feel that the left has become too focused on spending time talking about identity politics rather than actual injustices and suffering.
1: Yeah, but do you know what about that, Grace? I mean, yeah, fairness, you know, an equal division of resources among the people who live in a country. You know, that's a reasonable proposition. But all this, the drive by the left-wing members of the Labour Party in particular, and of course other left-wingers, to bring about a kind of false equality. They've got this idea, everybody's got to be equal. Well, that is not the human condition. And this drive to achieve this unnatural equality is pernicious, frankly.
0: The human condition, from a, I don't know, a philosophical point of view, is that all human beings are flawed, whatever colour they are or whatever their sexuality is. There's a verse in the Bible that says all have sinned and fallen short of the glory of God. And we obviously might sin very different ways and to very different magnitudes because most people wouldn't dream of doing something like this. But a person isn't inherently good on the basis of being in a particular category and trying to pretend that people are good in a particular racial or sexuality category is just the kind of...
1: Don't you feel, Grace, that there's this syndrome that's out of control? We know why the rape gang scandal happened, why it was allowed to be enabled, really. It's because that coppers, social workers, teachers, local politicians, people in authority in many areas of the country, cities, towns, boroughs, were too frightened to point the finger at the people that they knew were sexually abusing, were drugging, torturing and sexually abusing, raping mainly vulnerable young white girls, many of them under age. They were too frightened to point the finger at the perpetrators, which were mostly Muslim men of Pakistani heritage, because they were scared they would be accused of Islamophobia and racism. And I think in the case of these two monsters who killed poor little baby Preston Davey, they probably got off lightly. They probably weren't over interrogated. Certainly, we know signs were missed. That kid was regularly taken to hospital. The authorities said, oh, that's all right, you know, it's growing pains. They probably got an easy pass because they're gay and the authorities were frightened of accusations of homophobia. This syndrome, what you might call white middle-class guilt syndrome, is the scourge of this country, isn't it?
0: It's certainly a problem. I mean, I think you can't actually resolve bigotry where it does genuinely exist, because we know that sometimes people actually are homophobic or racist. But you can't actually resolve that by pretending to be morally superior, by ignoring concerns about people in minority groups. We need to really keep in mind that all human beings are equal, and so there's a real need to treat people equally and to look into concerns where they exist.
1: Yeah. We should be colorblind, we should be sexuality blind, everybody should be treating equally in that respect. But this kind of bid to make everybody financially and property equal is just ridiculous. That does go against the human condition, it really does. Grace, interesting discussion as always with you. I've got to move on though. Perhaps we'll continue it tomorrow. Give me a call then. Good to talk to you as always. Thank you for ringing. That was Grace in London. Now we're going to go to break. Don't forget, get on the phone. Let me know what you think about these issues. What on earth is going on? Why did our government just shrug its shoulders when a German warship opened fire in the English Channel, firing warning shots across the bows of a sailing boat being sailed by two British pensioners? Why did the Ministry of Defence try to shut that story down? Why did they pretend that it was foggy? It wasn't. What's going on? 03444991000. What programmes at the BBC would you like them to axe? I mean, let's look on the bright side. All these cutbacks at the BBC, we can get rid of some of these crap programmes they're always putting out. 03444991000. Get on the phone. We're going to talk in just a little while. It's good to talk on Talk. In the meantime, we'll go to break. And when we come back, Meghan Markle is reported to be returned.

0: to Britain within weeks, alongside that hapless husband of hers, her spare Prince Harry, you know, the ginger guy with not much hair left, and their kids, Archie and Lilibet, for an Invictus Games event. That's the Prince's games for wounded military veterans. It doesn't happen for a year, but he's got some sort of year previous, you know, a year to go event lined up. I don't know what that's all about, but you know what he's like. We'll talk about Meg's alleged return to Britain. I don't know if it will be a fact. Well, I'll believe it when I see it. With Kinsey Schofield, our royal guru, when we come back. So stay where you are.
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0: Welcome back. Right, let's go straight over to our royal guru. She is now live on the West Coast. She's been in Britain for quite a long time, but she's gone back to her fabulous home country, home of the World Cup. She's over on the West Coast. She is, of course, the great Kinsey Schofield, host of Kinsey Schofield Unfiltered. Welcome, Kins.
8: I don't know. I feel like your home country is great. I would rather live where you live, but I understand I know that you things would. Are a little
0: You know more
8: right
0: about
8: now.
0: Britain and the royals than I do. How was the Garter Day? You went down for that. It's kind of strange.
8: Andrew Lloyd Webber walks past me, and I'm like, "What?" Andrew Lloyd Webber, then Tony Blair, and I know that we're not the biggest fans of Tony Blair here, but I also was like, "Oh my gosh, he coined the People's Princess," and so I was excited to see him. And then Prince William passed me, and my heart literally fell from my chest into my butt. I felt the release. It was like, and he just looked an absolute dream. Prince Edward was right there too, but I was uninterested in poor Prince Edward.
0: But I tell you, the Order of the Garter Parade is much more, shall we say, acceptable now that Prince Andrew, or the former Prince Andrew, Andrew Mountbatten Windsor, is banned from taking part. He's been kicked out of the Order of the Garter, hasn't he?
8: He has. I met one of his former neighbors who said that he was so relieved when he moved to Sandringham. He was so relieved when he left the neighborhood. I guess there was a real discomfort with him still around. And he literally said, thank God he was removed from the Windsor estate, which I thought was very interesting.
0: Yes, certainly. Now, usually you'd come on tomorrow, Kinsey, but I thought I'd better get you on 24 hours early for this sensational breaking news. There are reports, I think we have to just leave it at that, that Meghan Markle is to return to Britain for the first time since Megxit, for the first time since she ran away with Harry from their royal duties to America. Alongside, she's going to come back, according to this report, alongside Prince Harry, Archie and Lilibet. And this is for a one-year countdown party to the Invictus Games, which is set for Britain in a year's time. I mean, first of all, let me ask you this. Do you entirely believe this story is true?
8: There are two things that jump out at me here. The first one is, I mean, is this originally being reported by Matt Wilkinson or The Telegraph?
0: I've got someone called Bronte Coy reporting for news.com Australia.
8: Okay, well, Here's what I will say.
0: I think the Sun broke it here in Britain. So, regards to Matt Wilkinson. I put a lot of store by his journalism, of course.
8: No, we love Matt.
0: But, you know, these reports, you get these reports, and you know my viewpoint, Kinsey. I've always doubted whether Meghan will ever set foot in this country again. But, you know, who am I to disagree with this story? What are your thoughts on it?
8: Well, I think that there's two different points. I mean, last week, while I was still in the UK, sources close to the Sussexes were telling People magazine that Meghan and the children were not expected to attend. And we know that People magazine has a very close relationship, a working relationship, in my opinion, with the Sussexes. They are one of their outlets of choice. So to hear that Meghan and the children will be coming all of the sudden, I'm curious to know really where this story originated, because if we have two competing outlets that we know are both close to the Sussexes, then I would ask you, what game are they playing? What game are we falling for? Because you know as well as I do that last week, when sources close to the Sussex told People magazine Meghan and the children were not coming, it was long past the date that Ravik needed to know whether Meghan and the children were coming to determine.
0: Ravik is explain to the audience what Ravik is, Kinsey.
8: Ravik is the security team that the security system that determines what type of security Prince Harry, are there armed guards waiting for Harry and potentially his family at the airport? And Harry has been fighting to have armed guards every time versus this boutique system where he has to give 28 days notice and his itinerary and his circumstances before Ravik determines exactly what type of security he's going to get. So what game are they playing is my initial reaction. My second reaction is desperate times, desperate measures. Harry and Meghan are so in need of positive press that they're finally going to roll out the children. But what a storm that could potentially create, in my opinion, when they have been showing these bits and pieces of the children from behind their heads over the last few years. The chaos that could create by now being like, and here they are for this UK trip.
0: Yeah,
8: I sit back and I ask myself, truly, who is thinking, this is an A-OK situation. But I also wonder if they're so desperate for money, that proximity to the British royal family and attention, that that's where they're at.
0: Yeah, they're a desperate bid for a bit of positive publicity. In terms of bad publicity, serious stories emerging about, as ever, you know, Meghan's weird online store where you can buy mundane domestic products for extremely astronomical prices. You know, things like $15 for a jar of jam, $60 for a candle, etc., etc. Well, you know, as you know, Kinsey, you and I have talked about this many times. I always said that business model is doomed. It's doomed. Anyway, it looks like it might be now. There are stories that believing that her jam and tat business success was inevitable, that she went out and bought so much stock, $1 million worth of jam and things like that, apparently, that it's now, she hasn't sold it, and she's got so much now stocked up, backlogs in warehouses, that retail experts say there's no way she can sell that by the time all of those foodstuff products get past their sell-by date, which is next summer. That might seem a long way away, but retail experts say she will not be able to offload this stuff, and that will leave her, apparently, with losses of $5.6 million. And other experts are saying, well, this is it. This is, time's up. She may have to declare this business bankrupt very soon. So as ever, does seem to be staring into the abyss.
8: I mean, I think that's why we're seeing her send gift packages to people that attacked the Princess of Wales. That's a level of desperation that I didn't think we'd ever get to. She's collaborating with lifestyle influencers. You know, the so-and-so has 600,000 followers. And so Meghan's team is reaching out, asking them to post about as ever. I don't think you know, if you insist you are a duchess, I don't consider this woman a duchess, but if you insist you are a duchess, that you should be having to collaborate with influencers to try to shill your products. I think that people should want it. I mean, from the get-go, I don't think Meghan has ever understood her audience. She has ripped apart and attacked the British royal family. And then she's tried to cosplay one by selling teas and jams and, you know, she's basically cultural appropriation by hijacking all of these uniquely British
0: Yes, real British people are very culturally offended by what she's doing.
8: Well, you should be. I know you're kidding, but you should be. I mean, she tears apart the United Kingdom. She has absolutely no respect
0: she
8: for
0: hates
8: it.
0: Us,
8: has called
0: she?
8: It racist on multiple occasions. Go sit back and watch the Netflix series where she talks about how racist your country is, or does it through voice of other experts, and then she wants to utilize all of these uniquely, adorably British elements to try to sell a lifestyle brand. I'm sorry, but you've just torn apart this entire country and this family, and you're still trying to pretend to be one of them. No, she should have done her own thing, but she tried to copy and paste the royal playbook. I mean, I think she was sitting in Windsor sitting in Frogmore Cottage, stewing over the fact that there were tea boxes with her face on them, postcards with her face on them, and she was not getting any kickback.
0: Wasn't making any money out of it, yeah. On that tack, right, so let's get back to this so-called return, Meghan and the kids, and Harry coming back to Britain. Now, Harry's obviously been pursuing some kind of reconciliation with his father and indeed the entire family. But we learn now that the king, he's a very mild, meek-mannered kind of a guy, was actually absolutely seethingly furious with Harry after the release of his book Spare, which basically poured a bucket over the entire royal family, including his poor dad, so much so that the king evicted them, Harry and Meghan, from Frogmore Cottage, which they had retained for their returns to the country. He says, no, you can't have that place anymore. He kicked them out. So he's furious. We know William and Kate, if they're never in the same postcode again as Harry and Meghan, it won't be a moment too soon for them. They don't want to ever see them again. So if Harry and Meghan and the kids do come back, Harry's idea that there might be some reunion, even with his dad, but certainly with the rest of the family, good luck with that. That's not going to happen. It's going
8: to... Do you really think that that's what he wants? Or is this just another move by Prince Harry to villainize the royal family? My father refused to see my children when I brought them all the way over to the United... Harry is always positioning his father as the bad guy because that has been professionally lucrative for him. I don't think Harry wants a reunion. I think Harry needs a reunion for his credibility and for his career because he's incapable of doing anything else other than being a royal. He's failed miserably at it. He lost his Spotify deal. Netflix laughed in his face. The Polo series. I mean, he's been a colossal failure at every turn. And I think he needs the royal family. But I don't genuinely think that he's tried. If your father's birthday is being celebrated in the United Kingdom, trooping the color, why the hell is your butt sitting in Texas at a basket?
0: Selling burgers, giving burgers to American military veterans. Absolutely right. Very, very strange. Listen, Kinsey, you've been so good that I've decided to give you tomorrow night off. So that's my treat to you. I want you to have a lovely weekend and hopefully you come on the show on Monday, and I'm doing your podcast next week, so I'll look forward to that. Recollections may vary, but in the meantime, thanks again for a fabulous contribution to the show. That's the remarkable Kinsey Schofield over there in America, host of Kinsey Schofield Unfiltered. Let's go to break. I should tell you before we do, Duncan Barks is in for Peter Cardwell tonight from 7 until 10 p.m. Let's go to break, back in a moment.
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2: Good evening. Long delays in Cheshire on the M53 northbound, junction 9 at the Ellesmere port turnoff. A lorry's broken down, so the inside lane has been closed. And a reminder, in Berkshire, we've got Royal Ascot this week. Lots of closures and congestion in the area. And in Cornwall, to the southwest of Bodmin, the A30 remains closed westbound off the A39. Recovery work continues after a van collided with a car. I'm Johnny Ratner.
1: Turn on. Tune in. Speak out. A double dose of reality across the UK, the home of common sense. This is Talk.
3: I should mention that TalkSport's live coverage of England versus Croatia begins actually in about 6 minutes, 7 p.m. But of course, Adrian Durham, the host, will take you all the way through to the game at 9 p.m. on which he will commentate. So full live coverage of England versus Croatia on TalkSport tonight, beginning very, very soon. Big pre-match build-up. Let's play a few voice notes. Duncan Bucks will be in just a second to tell you what he's got lined up for you from 7 till 10. But first, here's a voice note from Steve on World Cup chanting.
4: Seeing how much you enjoy reading out that list every time you mention the by-election, I reckon that every time that you mention the World Cup, you should have to read off every nation that's taking part in the World Cup. I mean, you'd love that, wouldn't you, mate?
3: Yes, I would. That was the wrong one. We got two Steves. Steve was talking about Makerfield. I'm not going to read that list out again. I've done it three times this show. You got the idea. You could do it. You could recite it yourself by now, couldn't you? Here is, this is the other Steve on World Cup chanting.
5: I remember a couple of years ago at a NASCAR race, the crowd was singing, F Joe Biden, F Joe Biden. And the CNN reporter said, listen to the crowd, they're singing, let's go, Brandon. I wonder what CNN are going to make of their little hero in England being celebrated in the same way with Keir Starmer is an anchor with a W. It'll be very interesting to see what they have to say about that.
3: Thanks, Steve. I can imagine a lot of American commenters. I had no idea that the British Prime Minister, Keir Starmer, was a banker. Right, here is our final voice note. That's Jim on Henry Novak.
6: One thing that really stands out in my mind about the two things you're just talking about, so the murder of Henry Novak and then the murder of the poor little baby, is how divisive this whole DEI rubbish is. Why can't we just get back to the old Martin Luther King, your character is what counts, your colour, your sexuality, whatever, doesn't. Because the trouble is it's so damn divisive, and it actually stirs up hatred against certain communities because of the acts of certain bad people. And actually, I think it's making society worse and more divisive. Why can't it be called out for what it is?
3: Yeah, I think Jim is exactly right. I mean, you know, financial, material equality is a socialist fantasy that can never be achieved. Trying to achieve it is pernicious and divisive. But equality in terms of the way the government, the system, the establishment treats people, that should be completely equal. It shouldn't matter whether you're gay, black, white, whatever. Everybody should be treated equally, and we know that is not the case. We have two-tier everything right now. And at the bottom of the list in terms of favourable treatment, it's white people. Anti-white racism is a serious problem now. And we've got a white guy in the studio. What's going on?
7: Oh, sorry.
3: Duncan Barks.
7: Yeah, I think I've missed the quota.
3: Yeah, you are. Yeah, this is bad. This is bad for the station. But I'm bad enough. You're terrible. What do you got lined up, Duncan?
7: I've got one question for you, Kev. What is Keir Starmer?
3: He's a banker. I had to negotiate with our compliance officer. I said, can I say, no, you can't say that, not until 9 o'clock. Yeah. I said, what about Tosser then? Oh, you can say that.
7: Excellent. Well, you've got
3: bartering, broadcasting bartering.
7: Absolutely. Well, that's the world we live in. Listen, after seven, I'm in for Peter Cardwell. We'll continue to look at the latest woes facing Keir Starmer. You know, I want Andy Burnham in my camp. Andy Burnham's allies going, he doesn't want to be in your camp.
3: By the way, Duncan, I've got a list for you. You'll be reading that throughout the bloody night. I've read it three times this afternoon.
7: We should do a quiz
3: on this. Those are the candidates.
7: We should do a quiz of all of the candidates.
3: I think the audience know them off by heart now.
7: So we're going to do that. We're also going to talk about Lambeth Council.
3: Oh, yeah, I saw this.
7: Green Council threatening to stop cooperation with the Home Office over immigration raids. In what world? In what world is that acceptable?
3: It's not within their remit to do that.
7: It's the beginning of Refugee Week, apparently.
3: Oh, of course.
7: So that's the timing, and we'll mull over the future of the BBC and what it may look like or not look like.
3: Good story, that. Yeah. Stick with Duncan, it'll take you through till 7, from 7 until 10 p.m. You have been an amazing audience. I've been a mediocre presenter. I'll be back tomorrow at 4 p.m. In the meantime, go England, we can do it. Win the World Cup, go.
1: Talk, news, update. On the hour, headlines.
0: England fans are flooding into Dallas for tonight's World Cup opener against Croatia, and football fever is building back home. The Prime Minister says he's optimistic, but boss Thomas Tuchel says his team will need luck to lift the trophy. Comedian Kevin Day says it's time to show more fervour.
8: I don't see a better team than us. Certainly watching Spain and watching Brazil, you don't look at them and go, well, they're better than we are. And I think Tuchel's probably the best manager we've had taken us into a World Cup. So I think we've got every chance of getting all the way to the final.
0: Catch live commentary of the match over on TalkSport from 9. Donald Trump says his outline deal with Iran could be signed as soon as tomorrow as he defends the terms of the agreement. It would stop Tehran from getting a nuclear weapon, end fighting in Lebanon, and set up a $300 billion reconstruction fund. But the US president says Iran will only get the cash if they're doing things right.
9: We have taken their money, it's not our money, it's their money, and we froze it. At a certain point in time, I guess we're going to have to give it back. You know, if we didn't give it back, nobody would ever invest in the dollar again.
0: Andy Burnham is set to snub Keir Starmer's olive branch, an offer of a senior cabinet role, as Labour infighting over the top job ramps up. The Prime Minister has warned the Manchester Mayor against launching an immediate leadership challenge if he returns to Parliament. Hundreds of BBC staff have today been told their jobs are being axed, as bosses look to slash spending by £500 million over the next 2 years. The corporation's new boss says even more job losses are coming, with some TV shows and even channels being scrapped. The world's longest non-stop commercial flight is set to launch from London in 2027. Qantas says passengers will pay extra for the 20-hour trip to Sydney, saving hours and avoiding a stopover on the way. And forecasters say we're heading for heatwave conditions this weekend, with parts of the southeast hitting 32 degrees by Sunday. A yellow heat health alert is in place. That's the latest.
1: 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On DAB+, on YouTube, on the app, on your mobile. The home of common sense. This is Talk. The Interactive Information Emporium. The Evening Exchange.
7: Hello. It's a Wednesday night. I'm Duncan Barks in for Peter Cardwell. It is Talk, the home of common sense. I'm here through until 10 o'clock this evening. Good to have you along. If you're watching on YouTube, hello. If you're listening on DAB Plus digital radio, or you're listening on your smart speaker or whatever, good to have you along. A ton of stuff going on between now and 10 o'clock. You can get involved as always, because this is a place where the UK comes to talk. 0344 499 1000 is the number. You can call that number. You can WhatsApp that number. You can also send a voice note to that number, and we'll play your voice note out as the show continues. 0344 499 1000. For all of that, and on the text, it's 87222. That's the text number. Start your message with the word talk. I'm Duncan. It's the Evening Exchange through until 10. We're going to continue to talk about the Labour Party, and where does the Labour Party go in terms of its leadership? Now, as someone who writes about politics, Monday's column in the Daily Express, don't miss it. As someone who talks about politics on a regular basis here on Talk, I'm genuinely continued to be astounded by the fact that it's less than 2 years since this government came into office with a stonking, whopping majority. You know that BK, Burger King, have their double whopper? In terms of political majorities, I mean, this was just a whopper, whopper, whopper, whopper, right? And they came in and Keir Starmer has managed to blow it. Now, just put the politics to one side for a second, and I'm trying to do my best regarding this. Okay, in terms of a political tragedy, Keir Starmer should be lauded by all of his Labour backbenchers. And less than 2 years into his administration, it's all gone to cock, to use a very quaint phrase. It's all gone Pete Tong, to use a modern-day bit of parlance. It's just gone wrong, which is staggering for someone who got in with a majority of over 150 MPs. And now we find ourselves here on Talk, once again talking about the future of the Labour Party. And in any other world, this conversation should not be happening, right? This should not be a conversation about Keir Starmer's future at this stage in his administration. There should not be a conversation about who the next leader of the Labour Party should be. Or could be. Now, you know, because you listen to this radio station, you watch us on YouTube, we have this by-election taking place tomorrow. We'll touch on that a little bit later on. No by-election chat here tomorrow on Talk, for the simple reasons when the polls open at 7 in the morning through until 10 at night, we can't talk about it on the radio, or indeed on YouTube, because we have some antiquated broadcast laws. So you'll get a little bit of respite until 10 o'clock tomorrow night. But this by-election tomorrow is just so significant in the history of British politics because, theoretically, it will decide who the next leader of the Labour Party will be. Now, hear me out for a second. If Andy Burnham, the Labour candidate, wins the by-election tomorrow, he will now be a Westminster MP. Okay? He will be in Parliament and he is in a position to therefore challenge Keir Starmer to become leader. He said as much, that's what he plans to do. We don't know the timing, though. Will he do it immediately? I don't think so. I think he'll try and get Starmer to outline a very graceful exit from Downing Street. And then you have a leadership contest. Will it be a coronation that Burnham just gets handed the role of leader of the Labour Party? I don't think so. As with every political party, there's so many egos. I mean, trust me, I've worked in politics for a long, long time. Every politician of every political colour believes they could do a much better job and be leader of their party than the person who's already doing it. So it won't just be a Burnham coronation. You will see all of the usuals come out. We know that we're streeting. He's going to have a tilt at it. We also, well, I suspect that John Healey, the Defence Secretary, resigned for a reason. He talks about not being enough money for defence, and I believe that, actually, but also I think he'll be tempted to have a go. Who else? Well, Big Red Ange, I suspect, will find it difficult not to have a bit of skin in the game. So I don't think it'll be a coronation. I think there will be a leadership battle. And I don't think if Burnham, right, becomes Labour's latest MP, and if he replaces Starmer, I don't think he'll call a general election. And I'll tell you why, because the polls at the moment aren't great for Labour. All right, they're great for Reform UK, but they're not good for Labour. So it would be a rather, how can I put it, stupid person who calls a general election when his party is not doing too well in the polls. His Labour backbenchers won't thank him for that, because whilst there might be a so-called Burnham bounce, should he become leader, there's no guarantee they would get back in with a massive majority. So this is my question to you, okay? On the basis that I don't think we're going to have a general election anytime soon, who would you like to see, and this is a bit of a challenging question, lead the Labour Party? 0344 499 1000. You see, there is an argument, and I can't even believe I'm saying this, there's an argument to say it's better the devil you know. Starmer as Prime Minister, Reeves as Chancellor. I mean, we know what we're getting, we know what we've had. It's been pretty unpleasant. But at least the bond markets have a bit of stability about them if those two remain in post. If it all goes and changes and you have Burnham who becomes leader and then ready for this, shudder, Ed Miliband potentially as Chancellor, I mean, that's more chaos at the heart of British government, and it's not good for this country's reputation. So I know it's a tough question because I'm asking you to actually think, well, I need to think about Labour. And you might not want to. And I don't want you to have nightmares. But who should lead the Labour Party after Starmer? Because let's be honest, Starmer is a dead man walking. No question about it. He says he's going to fight. I don't believe he's going to fight. At some point, the unions will pull rank and go, mate, you need to go. Otherwise, there's no more money coming in. Who should lead the Labour Party? What is the least worst option? 0344 499 1000 for your calls, your voice notes and your WhatsApp messages. Old school texts to 87222. Start your message with the word talk. Keir Starmer's been out and about today talking to the media. He says he's not going to walk away.
10: You're not going to fight. No circumstances you would step aside.
11: I'm not walking away. Okay. I'm going to fight. The question is, do we pull together and turn that around as a party and as a government, which is what I think we should do, or do we descend into a leadership race which will bring chaos with it? We know that. The last government did this.
7: So that's Keir Starmer saying he's got no plans to just give it all up. He's going to fight, fight, fight. Do you believe him? 0344 499 1000. Also, he was questioned about Andy Burnham. I wonder how genuine you think this particular clip sounds, or indeed looks, when he says that Burnham would be a great asset for the government.
10: Would you bring Burnham back into your cabinet?
11: Oh, Andy's a great asset. And yes, I want him to have a big role in government.
10: Are you going to call him at the weekend and invite him back into your cabinet?
11: Well, I'm sure I'll talk to Andy after the weekend. Of course I will. I've spoken to him many times in recent weeks. And when I came into politics in 2015, it was Andy Burnham's team that I joined, and we worked very well together. He's a huge asset. He's been a fantastic mayor in Manchester. And if he comes back into Parliament, I hope he wins in the by-election, he'll be a fantastic asset for our party and for the country.
7: I think the only role that Keir Starmer would like to see Andy Burnham have is to the bottom of the stairs after a great big shove. 0344 499 1000. Someone's just messaged saying, you should be Labour PM as you're a lefty loony. Am I a lefty loony because I'm asking the very simple question, anonymous messenger, that who should lead the Labour Party? Is that where we're starting from tonight? Is that tonight's base? We've got a long way to go. 0344 499 1000. Face facts, face reality, OK? Unless there's going to be a political earthquake tomorrow, it looks like Burnham may well get in as MP, right? If that happens, you're going to see changes at the top of the Labour Party. I believe it's inevitable. Face facts. Who should lead the Labour Party? Let's have that conversation. You're capable of having that conversation. I'm capable of having that conversation. Let's face the reality of what's going on in this country. 0344 499 1000. Let's get a view on this from David Wooding, former editor of the Sunday Express. Evening, David.
12: Evening, Duncan.
7: Always a pleasure to talk to you. Thank you for joining us on this Wednesday evening here at Talk. I mean, you know, Starmer appears to be digging in. He's not going to walk away. He also, I think through gritted teeth, David, though I'd like your view on this, said that Andy Burnham would be a great asset for the government. What do you take of what we've heard inside the last 12 hours?
12: Well, I'd love to be a fly on the wall in the flat above number 10 to hear what he's saying to Victoria, his wife, about it. I mean, it's a bit probably like if you're a substitute goalkeeper for England and you want your team to win. You have to want your team to win. But secretly, there's a niggling thing in the back of your head saying, if he lets a few daft goals in, I might get his job. And I think perhaps, you know, there probably is a little bit of Schadenfreude thoughts in his head that it would be nice to see Andy Burnham slip on a banana skin tomorrow, which is, as you said earlier, probably unlikely.
7: Yeah, I mean, Andy Burnham's allies are briefing tonight that if Keir Starmer were to offer him a position in the cabinet, a senior role in government, that he would turn it down. I mean, Burnham's not said that himself, but his allies are briefing the media saying he's not remotely interested. I mean, do you think there's any position that could tempt Burnham to say, yes, I'll join you in the cabinet, or is he simply just out to become leader and consequently prime minister of this country?
12: Well, there's only one job in the cabinet that Andy Burnham wants, and that's the prime minister's job. He will probably turn it down. I can't think of a job he could offer him which would placate him and keep him quiet. He just wants that job. And the only reason he's standing, he's given up a plum job as mayor of Manchester, a well-paid job right on his doorstep. He lives only a few miles away from his office. Is because he wants to be prime minister. There's no other reason for him standing for the people of Makerfield.
7: Yeah, I think you're right. And looking at some of the polling, and it's difficult because you and I do this for a living, and sometimes it's too easy to take polls at face value. But certainly all of the polls that have come out have shown that Burnham is in the lead at the moment. So unless there's a massive earthquake tomorrow in Makerfield, he will be selected as MP. How quickly do you think he will move once he's elected in terms of setting the wheels in motion to get Starmer out?
12: Well, I think it'll happen pretty quickly because we've heard today that Wes Streeting, the former health secretary, also is announcing that he will stand, that he has the requisite number of MPs to back him, 81, and that he thinks that Keir Starmer should stand down. So all it needs is for one of them to throw the hat in the ring with getting the requisite number of backers, and it's game on.
7: Do you think Streeting does have that number of MPs? Because there's an argument to be made that if he had that number in the bag, he could have made a move by now.
12: Yes. Well, he did say, in fairness, that he wanted to have a proper contest rather than a competition. But we'll find out, won't we, in the next 24 to 48 hours.
7: Yeah.
12: He may well... I mean, what we'll never know, because what he'll say is, I've decided to back Andy and pull out. Because I think it's better for the Labour Party. He'll never admit that he hasn't got the numbers if he hasn't got them. But if he has got them, he will probably run.
7: And of course, if, and we're talking hypothetically here, but with a bit of muscle to back it up, if Burnham were to become Makerfield's next MP, he's back in Westminster. That leaves a vacancy for the Mayor of Greater Manchester. Now, in some ways, given the local election results of last month, that could be a consolation prize for Reform, couldn't it?
12: Absolutely. It would be one hell of a blow to the Labour Party if they won Makerfield, where they already had an MP, and then lost Manchester. That would really set the cat among the pigeons.
7: And a final question. We've talked about Burnham, we've talked about Streeting. We know that John Healey, former Defence Secretary, I've heard he's on manoeuvres. I mean, I don't know. Do you think he'd have a tilt at the leadership?
12: Well, he seems to have... I mean, like you said earlier, Duncan, I think John Healey made an honourable stand and resigned. We don't see that very often from MPs these days, or ministers. And I think he was doing the decent thing. And I know John quite well, and I believe that he stood down for the right reasons. He may have people behind him saying, come on, John, you should stand. And maybe he will stand, if only privately, admitting that he wants to get a good job with whoever becomes the next Prime Minister. The big question really, Duncan, is the one of whether Andy Burnham decides to call a snap election. He will never be stronger than he is when he becomes Prime Minister, because he'll have got there in a wave of popularity. People will be glad to have got rid of Keir Starmer. And so he will have a bounce, as you called it. But of course, that's only going to slip away from him because there's more mess around the corner, interest rates and inflation. And he's only going to slip further and further from popularity. And on top of that, of course, we don't know what he's going to plan to do, whether he's going to lurch to the left or whether even he has a plan for government or he just wants the job. So all these questions have to be answered.
7: Yeah, I mean, when the question's been put to him about whether or not he'd call a snap general election, he's insisted that he will not. But you and I are probably old enough and wise enough and cynical enough to know that that could well mean that's his intention. Listen, David, always a pleasure. Thank you for your time this evening. That's David Wooding, former editor of the Sunday Express. You ready for this? Here it comes, the runners and the riders for the Makerfield by-election. These are the candidates. For the Lib Dems, it's Jake Austin. For the Count Binface Party, it's Count Binface. Andy Burnham for Labour. Dan Clark for the Libertarian Party. John Dyer's the independent candidate, or a independent candidate, an independent candidate. Ed Gemmell for the Climate Party. Another independent candidate is Paul Gould. There's Alan Howling Lord Hope, the official Monster Raving Loony Party. Robert Kenyon for Reform UK. Robert Pownell for Protect the Wild. Rebecca Shepherd for Restore Britain. Sarah Wakefield for the Green Party. Peter Ward for Rejoin EU. And the Conservative Party candidate is Michael Winstanley. It is Talk. It's a Wednesday night. I'm Duncan Barks. I'm here through until 10. Up next, we go to our debate desk. Joining us this evening, we have political commentator Candice Holdsworth and broadcaster and podcaster Lewis Oakley. They're here next at Talk.
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2: Good evening. Well, long delays in Cheshire do continue on the M53 northbound, where the inside lane stays closed at the Ellesmere Port turn-off, Junction 9, and that is where a lorry has broken down. Turning our attention to Kent near Gravesend, the A2 partly blocked coastbound near the tollgate services by an accident. No change in Cornwall west of Bodmin. The A30 is shut westbound off the A39 following an accident involving a van. I'm Johnny Ratner.
1: See it. Hear it. Talk it. Across the UK. Talk Energy. The home of common sense. This is Talk.
7: This is Duncan Barks, it's Talk. I'm here through until 10 o'clock tonight on the Evening Exchange. You want to get involved? 0344 499 1000 for voice notes, calls and WhatsApp messages. Old school text 87222. Start your message with the word Talk. Joining us in the studio for tonight's debate desk, political commentator Candice Holdsworth and broadcaster and podcaster Lewis Oakley. Hello both.
17: Hi. Hello.
7: How are you doing? Both well?
17: Yep.
8: Very well.
7: Thank you for coming in. Let's chew over whilst we still can talk about it, because as of 7 o'clock tomorrow morning, and it might be of a bit of relief to some listeners and viewers to talk. We can't talk about the by-election because of broadcasting rules and stuff, so let's just have one last crack of it tonight. Keir Starmer, I believe, is a dead man walking, right? I think he's on limited time. We know that if Burnham wins tomorrow, he's going to have a go at becoming leader of the Labour Party and Prime Minister. We know that Wes Streeting is saying the same. We're asking our viewers and listeners tonight, who should lead the Labour Party? Because I don't believe that they call a general election, because where they're sitting in the polls. Where do you think Starmer sits this evening, Candice?
17: Okay, so if you talk to Labour people behind the scenes, they all seem to think that he's going to step aside for Andy Burnham. Yeah. But he's not saying so publicly because it would diminish his authority even more, and his authority is already so degraded. Yeah. I don't know if that's wishful thinking on their part. They could just want that to happen rather than he stands and fights. I mean, the fact of the matter is Andy Burnham is going to come in with absolutely zero electoral mandate.
7: Yeah.
17: If he's going to pivot to the left, that will even have less legitimacy than what we've got now.
7: Yeah.
17: And the sense of entitlement that he just thinks he can come in with zero mandate, zero legitimacy, and take over. Yeah. I mean, it's just the most toxic brew, and I don't know how people are going to respond. Probably quite badly.
7: Is that a fair comment, Lewis?
8: Yeah, I mean, look, here's my thing. I've been thinking about this a lot. What do I actually want to have happen? What would be great?
7: Go on, then.
8: And then I did think, actually, is a weakened Starmer that's had to U-turn on every policy actually the best place to be? Mm-hmm. You know, I know I'm more on the left, but I'm not a fan of Starmer. And I'm like, well, actually, you know, could Andy Burnham coming in, actually, I know you're saying he's going to be not legitimate and he'll have no mandate, whatever, but he is going to have the bounce that people usually have. He's going to have his own vision. People are going to get behind him.
7: But is he going to have a vision? I mean, do you believe he's got one? And if so, what do you think it is? Because I don't know, and I do this for a living, as to you two do.
8: His vision is Andy Burnham, Prime Minister.
7: But that's it. That's not enough, is it?
17: It's government by vibes. I mean, this is how it goes. And from another thing as well, when you speak to people involved in the Labour movement, they say that they're actually that they're most scared of like a negative headline. Mm. That's why Starmer is such a weather vane.
7: Yeah.
17: Where it's very difficult to work out what his core beliefs are, because he sort of chases after whatever he thinks will get him the most applause.
7: Yes,
8: but I guess the thing is Starmer is so unpopular. We know that. And I guess what Andy Burnham is bringing to the table is, allegedly, popularity. That
17: but
8: he is
17: who,
8: popular.
17: Though?
8: Let's see how popular he really is.
17: With the Labour Party.
8: When people go to the polls.
17: But not with the population. I mean, in the local council elections, I think what it showed is a rightward shift. That the country has shifted right, I think largely to do with immigration and to some degree, cost of living. And I don't think Andy Burnham is known as a pragmatist. I think he's known as firmly on the left of the Labour Party, and I just don't think it matches the mood of the time.
18: The thing that we've got to think, though, about switching prime ministers, we saw this with the Tories.
7: Yeah.
18: You can't have this rotating door of prime ministers. Nothing gets on. It already, not that I'm saying we shouldn't do this, but already going to the polls every 5 years resets the direction. The reason that China and Russia go so far ahead of us is not that I'm saying I want their system, is but they can execute a 20-year plan. Yeah. We can barely execute a 5-minute plan. That's where the country is a mess.
17: Well, now, yes.
7: We're getting some interesting messages in from our viewers and listeners to talk this evening. One name I've not mentioned yet is the Defence Minister, and I think he's an ex-Marine or an ex-paratrooper, Al Khans. He's an Armed Forces Minister, but he used to be in the Forces, didn't he? I'm sure... He's resigned, but what I mean is, before he entered politics, I think he was like a proper hard man. He was a para or a marine. Now, we've not mentioned Al Khans until tonight, because a few talk viewers and listeners are saying, well, he could be a good leader. I mean, is that a realistic possibility?
17: I know. People have become enamoured lately with anyone who's sort of got a service history.
7: Yeah.
17: And I remember for a while, everyone was absolutely in love with Penny Mordaunt. Do you remember?
7: Yes. Yeah.
17: She had a bit of a bounce. And when she carried the sword
7: at
17: the coronation. People love that sort of thing, like people who represent very respected organisations.
7: But it shows that their profile is beyond politics.
17: Oh, that's interesting.
7: I think so. I mean, I know Penny a little bit because, you know, I live on the South Coast and she was MP for Portsmouth North and stuff. And, I mean, you know, where she got the cut through is because a lot of people knew her as the woman with the sword, right? And also, you know, she's a Royal Navy reservist. I think her dad was a paratrooper as well. So there's a bit of military background there. So you think, because you said something really interesting a moment ago, Candice, and so did you, Lewis. I'm not just being unfair to you. But you talked about, like, the vibes in politics.
17: Yes.
7: And I think that it's never been more the case where it's not just about political policy and, like, this is the party I represent. People have got to have some vibe about them. So, you know, we're talking about Al Khans, a guy who recently entered politics, and people go, well, he could be quite a good leader of the Labour Party because he probably knows how to kill a man with his bare hands.
17: Yes, well, look at Starmer. He has no vibe.
18: Well, it's interesting what you say. I think that what we want in a leader is someone that, A, understands us, is not in the Westminster bubble, actually understands what's going on, but can also sell something to us. It's not coming out of the left field, I'm going to ban social media, even though it wasn't in the manifesto. It's coming out with, this is the idea, I know there's going to be trouble with it, here's how I'm going to sell it to you. There's none of that, really. It's just, oh well, I'm in this office so I can do this.
17: I know.
18: And I think that's what they need to understand.
17: I know, but we do need to move into like what people's beliefs are. We do actually need proper policy.
7: Where is the plan?
17: Yeah.
7: You know, this it's been very clear that when Labour got into office less than 2 years ago, there was no plan. Right? And they had 14 years. 14 years? Yeah. 14 years, 2010 to 2024, Tories in office or leading the governments. They had 14 years, Labour in opposition, to prepare a plan. And they got into power and it was like, oh, what do we do now? And they had no ideas. And it's really interesting because I think, going back to your vibes comment, Candice, and also the fact of where we are in politics today, not only do people need a plan that they clearly articulate to the electorate, but also... Right, they need to be prepared to upset people, and that's what. And I'm a little bit older than you two, but that's what Margaret Thatcher was prepared to do in 1979. She came in, the country was on the bones of its backside, and she was prepared to make some really, really tough decisions. And we saw, you know, we saw the miners' strike and all kinds of stuff, which are not, you know, I mean, divided communities. But stuff needed to happen. There had to be some hard medicine delivered to the electorate, and I think we're in that position now. And certainly Starmer doesn't appear to have a plan. And I don't think Burnham's got a plan. And anyone I talk to, they just go, this country feels like it's 5 minutes to midnight.
18: Well, maybe that's because
7: it's the last chance saloon.
18: Maybe the system doesn't work. And I've been giving a lot of thought to how you know, I know no one likes it. I think we need more public voting on a lot more things. I think if you can put to the people, look, do you want net zero or not, and you get a decisive vote on it, that's
7: so
18: it,
7: you'd have
18: finished.
7: More referendums?
18: Yeah.
17: I would as well,
18: Yeah.
7: Well, let's flesh this out. So you have a referendum on net zero.
18: Yeah, let's get that all sorted.
7: Right, what else?
18: This is great.
7: Social media ban referendum.
17: Because I think they thought that would be really popular and it was a slam dunk, and actually there's been a bit of a backlash.
18: I think we could put that one in the bin without a referendum.
7: Do you know what? It really stinks
19: of a prime minister who's desperate to try and regain the narrative.
17: Yes.
19: What can we do? Social media ban, you know?
17: But it was because all the activists had made it seem, like these parent activist groups had made it seem like every single parent in the country wanted this, but it's actually not true. Yeah. And all the surveys they've done have been very self-selecting, a group of parents who didn't like social media, whereas most people in the country are like, no, I'm the parent, not the state. I decide what my children do. And that's why I often think like ordinary people actually have a lot more common sense. And I think people in the political parties are in little bubbles. Mm. They're in ideological echo chambers. They're often far removed from what ordinary people want. If you came closer to what ordinary people wanted, I actually think things would be fine. I think it's when you move very far away from what ordinary people want and things start getting weird. Like when you get open borders and stuff like this, which nobody wants.
19: The social media stuff's interesting. We're hearing reports tonight that Starmer might go even further and try and ban VPNs. Which are called what networks? Someone remind me.
17: Virtual provider network.
19: Yeah, so basically, for those listening and watching talk at the moment, it allows you to pretend to effectively be in a different country and get around your country's social media ban. A lot of football fans use it to access commentary that's available in different parts of the world, so I'm told.
18: It's insane if they ban VPNs.
19: You think so?
18: As the podcaster, where VPN sponsors almost every podcast, I mean, I probably know more about the companies use it for like employees that work from home.
17: Yeah.
18: People use it for security. People use it for when you're accessing public Wi-Fis.
19: Yeah.
18: We're always told you have to be secure now. You can be hacked. And I think people maybe don't understand VPNs. They're, you must be doing something dodgy then if you've got to make it look like you're somewhere else. And of course, there are people that use it to watch American Netflix or whatever, but most people are using it for security because they've been told to. Companies will push back on that if they try and ban VPNs.
19: Well, all of this just has this whiff about it, don't you think? Which is, this is a man who doesn't have many weeks or months left. I'm talking about Keir Starmer, who's desperate to leave some kind of legacy because he's ballsed everything else up. I don't want to be rude about it. But, you know, the defence stuff has unravelled very quickly. So what are we left with? Breakfast clubs for kids, which he keeps talking about in Prime Minister's questions. Whatever the question. Whatever the question that Kenny Badenoch puts to him. It's always like, breakfast clubs for kids. You know, I'm talking about gardening here.
17: Yeah.
19: You know, so you've got that going on. But also, it's just like this idea that he's desperate to leave a legacy, which is, well, it's not just breakfast clubs for kids, but, you know, we stop 16-year-olds getting access to TikTok.
17: Yeah.
19: It's a legacy thing. He wants to be seen to have left something behind.
18: His legacy will be how to squander a majority. I mean, they had such a massive majority. Yeah. You cannot believe we're only 2 years down the line. We're talking about he's going to be out by Tuesday.
19: I said at the start of the show, for me, it's just, I can't get my head around the fact that in less than 2 years, getting in with a stonking majority, it has unraveled so quickly. But I want to go back to this idea, Lewis, that you said this, maybe the system needs to change and the system's possibly broken. And this idea of more referendums. So we'd have a referendum on net zero, social media ban. I like the idea of this. What other
17: immigration?
19: Well, yeah, but what would? Okay.
18: Well, I think
19: do you want immigration? Yes or no? It's more nuanced than that.
18: You would need to do this in stages. You need to put to people what level per year are you comfortable with, and you give some. You know, maybe it comes out 80%. Okay, of that 80,000 people, or whatever it is. Okay, of that, what percentage of that should be refugees and what should be working visas? And you put it to the people and you say, look, people have decided this is what they're comfortable with. You know, that is what has to be done. And then if lawyers try and get involved, you say you are going against the will of the people.
19: You mentioned working visas. Did you see that story over the weekend in The Sun where we got kebab shops in this country applying for working visas for staff so they can work behind the kebab counter? I don't want to be mean.
17: Or vape shops.
19: Clearly, I'm someone who enjoys kebabs, right? But I could probably train a donkey to make a kebab. So, you know, it goes back even further, doesn't it? If you say to people, well, let's have a referendum on immigration or who should have working visas or whatever, the issue is so complex.
18: A nice kind of like stepping stone, and I'm not trying to endorse something here, but someone I interviewed on my podcast, they set up something called House of the People, which basically is anyone can go on and you vote on what the MPs are voting on in the House of Commons.
17: Ooh,
18: so you can then kind of say, the MPs voted this way, but actually the public voted this way. And you can start having those comparisons of how far the public
19: I don't want to
18: upset
19: you, Lewis, because you're a good bloke, but I suspect the only kind of people who get involved in that are you know, engaged lefties. I mean, otherwise, you end up with the people who contribute to Mumsnet running the country and would be in the hell.
18: But that's it. Then you don't care enough, then. The righties need to get up and get voting.
17: It needs to be representative. But there's ways of doing it. There's so many ways of doing it. I think, honestly, they need to understand what people think, because they often do. They become become their perception of what the public want becomes skewed by lobby groups, activist groups, yeah, their own little political echo chambers.
19: Activist groups that are often funded by the taxpayer.
17: Yes.
19: Yeah. Yes. All right, listen, we'll come back in a few moments' time. I've got a great story about Lambeth Council. This is led by, it's a London borough of Lambeth. It is led by the Green Party, and they're not very happy with immigration raids in their borough. So they're considering pulling cooperation with the Home Office over this. We'll get your thoughts on this next at Talk.
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0: I fear whoever replaces Starmer will be worse for the country, and it pains me to say Starmer should stay. Well, you know what the phrase is, better the devil you know.
1: Yep.
0: I mean, you know, we know the financial analysts and the markets have said, do you know what? Despite everything, I'd rather have Starmer and Reeves in position because at least there's some kind of stability there.
2: Yeah.
0: Who would have thought of using the word stability with those two? This is Dan from Kent, who says things are always left and right, and it's the distraction brought in by Blair and the race to the centre that has brought in nothing more than red tape and bureaucracy. We don't want diversity because it's diverse, and we don't want racism because it's racist. It's the socialist left that need to stop messing with the English language, and that needs to stop. MJ, thank you for your kind comments. They're enjoying the show this evening, particularly the debate desk. And one here from Natasha, who mentioned Penny Morden? You mentioned Penny Morden, didn't you? As an ex-military officer, I have no time for Penny, who thought a man could become a woman.
1: Oh, yes, I forgot about that.
0: I think she's backtracked on that, or changed her view, I don't know. As for Al Carnes, how can he be part of a far-left Labour movement who loathe our military, don't really want to fund it, and wants to persecute veterans? No thanks to both of them. Well, I think that's a fair comment regarding Al Carnes. This story I had to read. Sometimes, you know, you put this show together, and we work with a great team here at Talk, and I look at stories, I read them once, I read them twice, then I have to read them again if I don't really believe them. And this one is one of those stories. So this is Lambeth Council, which is led by the Green Party. They got very excited about taking control last month, and they're reviewing their arrangements on sharing intelligence and information with immigration officers, because they're saying that the Home Office raids, you know, going into businesses or places where there are people who should no longer be in this country or be in this country at all, these raids are causing fear and dividing communities. So the council are reviewing their situation and are threatening to withdraw cooperation with the Home Office. And this particular initiative is being commissioned by Jonathan Bartley, who you may remember is a former co-leader of the Greens. He is now the council's cabinet member for Safer Thriving Neighbourhoods. What the hell is going on here? Someone give me the answer.
1: I mean, this is what you can expect from the Greens.
0: No.
1: I mean, they are complete and utter crackpots. They are so, so, so far to the left of ordinary opinion in this country, and they've managed to seize control of these councils. And expect more of this. I mean, if you've ever been to Bristol, which is run by the Greens...
0: We're going to talk about their council in a second.
1: It'll give you an idea of what things will be like.
0: Well, have you been to Bristol recently?
1: No, I actually had a load of friends in Bristol who I have not seen in a while because they just can't tolerate my opinion anymore. They've gone so woke and become so intolerant that I can't even express my opinion anymore.
0: Right.
1: That's what's happened.
0: Have you lost them as mates then?
1: I have a few, yeah.
0: Blimey.
1: Yeah.
0: What are you going to say, Lewis?
3: I was going to say, I think this hits on something interesting, though, because I think for as much as there is a feel of we've got to get immigration under control, all this kind of stuff, I actually think when push comes to shove, a lot of Brits do not have the stomach for people being ripped away from their families. They don't like people... You know, we've seen with ICE in America and stuff. The actual reality of removing people from the country, people don't feel right about it if they're frontline and dealing with it. So I do think there is something there. That said, you know, This council cannot pick and choose national laws, and I think the bigger problem with immigration is that the regular people do not feel it's under control. And realistically, it should be at the job of councils and government to say, look, these are the rules, this is how we're going to enforce it, so that you don't feel like you have to get involved. Because you look at the immigration system and think, oh, you know what, it works, and we have a fair number of people coming in, and if anyone messes about, they're out of here, and that's it. And that would make most British people feel like, well, I don't need to be messaging into talk and being so annoyed
0: about
3: it. No, and so that's the thing. So I actually think they're doing a disservice here to what they're trying to do, which is stand up and say, you know, oh, we're protecting people. I actually think you're probably doing them more harm doing it this way, because people need to believe in the system. That's my issue. But I do stand by what I said. I don't actually think a lot of British people have the stomach for watching people
1: I just think people's attitudes have hardened because there's been so much chaos. Like people, I've never seen people, I think, this intolerant, actually, of immigration or refugees in my adult life. I mean, people are just so categorical now because they're desperate for some order. They feel like there's no order.
3: Yeah. And this is the thing, the people are now feeling like they have to have a say, that they have to be the ones to do something about it, where it shouldn't be. It should be the councils and the government saying, look, we've got this under control, this system works.
1: But they tend to have a belief that is so... Their beliefs about, I think, borders, about the nation state, are often very different to how ordinary people feel about it.
0: The Green Party? Well, they advocate open borders, don't they?
1: Yeah, and not just them. I think it's people

0: within government, within the civil service. I honestly think that it's dominated by an attitude that is not held by most people.
1: No, I think you're right, and I think attitudes have hardened, because essentially I think we're a fair and tolerant nation.
0: Yes.
1: You know, and we have a great track record of giving sanctuary to people over the decades who have fled persecution, you know, from World War II onwards, and rightly so. However, I think people have become hardened in their views because they think that there are people in this country who have come here, we've given a sanctuary to, or people who want to come here, and they're waiting to get the green light for asylum, and they're not particularly playing by the same rules as us. And I think that really upsets people, and they become angry as well. What I can't get my head around here is how a Green Council can think they can get away with saying, well, do you know what? And you know, I'm not a fan of the Home Office, but you know what? I think we might refuse to cooperate with them, these immigration raids. I mean, if they decide that they're not going to work with the Home Office on this, I think the government should put them into special measures. This is a dereliction of duty. How dare you say that you're not going to support your government, all right, not the same political government, but the government of this country, in trying to crack down on illegal migration? Is that too harsh? Maybe
2: no, I actually think you're right. We can't all be going off in different directions and imposing different local policies. That you know, like it or not, the government is the government. They won the election. They set the rules. You've got to follow what they do. Otherwise, we just descend into anarchy.
0: Absolutely.
1: Right, I've got another Green Party story here. I don't want anyone thinking I'm just here to bash the Greens. But this is about Bristol City Council, and they made a decision to ban England flags from public property. It's been branded nonsense by locals who are understandably furious. This is a Bristol street dubbed the UK's most patriotic street. And they've told the media it's nonsense that they aren't allowed to fly England flags on lampposts ahead of the first World Cup game today. This is Torrington Avenue in the Knowle West area of Bristol. And it's become, has been described as an iconic symbol of patriotism over the years, with photographs of flags draped across the street, often pictured during big football moments. But Bristol City Council's Green leader, Tony Dyer, has released a statement forbidding people from flying flags on lampposts or railings or also on any public property. Is he right to do so, Lewis?
2: No, but I will caveat. Look, I'm a big fan of England and the flags and putting them all up, great, fine. What I will say is some people are stupid and don't know how to put flags up, and what you don't want is someone putting a flag on badly and then it goes on a car that's going 60 miles an hour. So he's not completely wrong to say, look,
1: oh, mate, come on, Bristol City Council's key aim here is not, oh, a flag might just come loose from a cable tie. This is about saying, I don't want you flying a flag because you know what? It's a little bit racist, in my view. Surely that's what this is about.
0: I'm pretty certain.
2: But maybe that is his motivation, you know, and I think that he would be wrong in that. What I will say is the council has to say you can't just hang whatever you want from wherever. From a safety perspective, I think that there should be some nuance in that. Maybe you could hang it from a street post, but not over sort of a motorway bridge or something like that.
0: But I just think, I promise you, the left is, I don't know when they started to believe that the nation state or the symbols of the nation state were so toxic. I mean, I know people in Bristol, I've got lots of friends there.
1: Yeah.
0: I remember 10 years ago, as all going out, watching the England match, everyone was flying the flags. Now they find all that stuff disreputable. And something has happened, like they've changed and they've become radicalized and they've started to have contempt for the nation. I think a lot of it is to do with Brexit. I think a lot of my left-wing friends went that way after Brexit and they started to see it as a sort of hostile symbol, actually.
1: But you know, we've got another story. Maybe. It's not just the Bristol City Council, which is a Green Council. You've got the Lib Dem County Council, who's applying for a High Court injunction over safety concerns. This is in Oxfordshire. It's become the first council to start a legal battle to ban residents from raising flags on or near public highways. It's Lib Dem led. They've applied for a High Court injunction to stop people placing the flags. And you just look at this, you think no other country around the world has such an issue with people in its country who are British or describe themselves as English flying the flag of their country. It's only here where we have debates on Talk almost every week about the fact that, oh, you shouldn't be flying this flag, it makes some people feel uncomfortable, oh, well, health and safety reasons, which we all know is a load of guff. What is it? And Candice, she might have just hit the nail on the head. Is it simply because of Brexit? Is this a ramification of Brexit?
0: Look, I think it's always been there, but it was sort of mainly what the loony left did, right? Like, yeah. You know...
1: Well, you're talking about the Greens and the Lib Dems. Yeah, I mean, whether or not you describe them as loony left is up to you.
0: And they would look down on people who had the same, you know, George's Cross and whatever. Yeah. But now, I honestly think since Brexit, a lot of people have become very, very, very hostile to it. I've seen it.
2: You watch them cover themselves in that flag if we win.
0: Yeah.
2: Well, suddenly all the flags will be raised, no one will be saying anything.
0: I know.
2: Maybe that's what we need to bring our country together to win, and then everyone can get their flags out.
0: But I remember sitting with two of my friends who've gone super woke on the sofa going, yes! Like,
1: have you got any friends left? I'm sorry. I mean, you keep referring to your friends who are either massively left-wing or have gone woke or don't talk to you. I mean, I don't want to upset you.
0: These are uni friends who I was very, very close to.
1: Yeah.
0: And it's not an uncommon story. I actually know a lot of people who feel in the last few years everything's diverged.
1: Right.
0: And that where they used to be tolerant of you saying what you believe, now people are not tolerant anymore. Right. Cancel culture has become very, very, very toxic. And I don't feel I can speak freely anymore.
1: Yeah, it's their loss, Candice. It's their loss.
0: I think so. They're going to miss me one day.
1: Yeah. Go on, that's what you're going to say.
2: It's weird that you say that, because I actually think that people are starting to come together a little bit more now.
0: Yeah.
2: Like, I feel like the council culture died a death, and when
0: not
2: Trump got elected,
0: Bristol.
2: It kind of, you know, that really changed the game. Trump's big win. And I think since then, people have been like, oh, God, we're going to have to talk to each other, aren't we?
0: But not Bristol.
2: Not Bristol.
1: Not Bristol. Oh, it's like Brighton. So Bristol is, you know, it's like the independent republic, Bristol.
0: Yeah.
1: Brighton and Hove, the independent republic. I mean, they're not, thankfully, representative of most of the United Kingdom.
0: Yeah.
1: At least I hope not.
0: Yeah.
1: More from our debate desk in a few moments' time. Wednesday evening, this is Talk.
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7: Good evening. Problems continue on the northbound carriageway of the M53 through Cheshire. One lane stays closed to junction 9 at Ellesmere Port, where a lorry has broken down. Big problems do continue, I'm afraid, in Cornwall west of Bodmin. The A30 is shut westbound off the A39 following a serious accident involving a van. And due to overhead line problems in Shepherd's Bush in West London, Southern can't run Watford Junction to Kensington Olympia. I'm Johnny Ratner.
3: Talk politics. Talk headlines. 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Talk tech. Across the UK, this is Talk.
1: It is Talk. It's the Evening Exchange. I'm Duncan Barks. I'm here through until 10. Petri Hoskin here from 10. Getting some messages coming in, or rather I want some messages to come in. I've got a few phone calls as well about this, about the flags chat that we were having earlier. Well, someone just explained to me why it only seems to be this country, the United Kingdom, where we even give airtime to these councils that go, don't want you flying the St George Cross or the Union flag. For health and safety reasons, which I think is a load of old guff. I actually think it's more about not upsetting people from different countries. Why is it only Britain where that issue seems to be at the fore? 0344 499 1000. Message me with that. Call me with that. Send a voice note. In the meantime, we return to our debate desk with political commentator Candice Holdsworth and broadcaster and podcaster Lewis Oakley. Another day, another set of data regarding our benefits system. These are official figures that show that more than 500,000 people with anxiety are now claiming PIP, personal independence payments, as overall claims surge to a record 4 million. The figures also reveal sharp rises in claims for minor ailments, including acne, bedwetting, constipation and tennis elbow. Official data shows 504,784 people are now receiving the disability benefit for anxiety disorders. That's up from 468,962 12 months ago. This is unsustainable. I'm not here, and I will not use this platform to mock people who have got some of these minor ailments, because I can understand why acne might damage your confidence. I can understand that. Ditto bedwetting, which must be horrible to live with. Not entirely sure how constipation, well, I know what it is, but how it works in terms of being able to say you can't live your life in a normal way. Tennis elbow, I simply don't get. This is unsustainable, though. The benefit system, the welfare state, seems to be unsustainable. Lewis, what do we do about it?
2: Nothing. If I was in their position, I'd do the same. I think this is just, this is a natural thing you get from taxing people to the heavens and making work not work. Like, maybe they're, right. maybe they're the smartest people of all. I've said this before in other shows. You know, I have a full-time job, yeah. and then I do all this broadcasting outside. Yeah. The first time I had to do the tax bill for the additional income, I basically had to give it all back. And I just thought to myself, why bother? I may as well just get some pip for my acne or something.
1: Now, that is really interesting. So you're sitting opposite a man whose hips are riddled with arthritis, all right? I had a hip replacement 3 years ago. I need another one. Yeah. And, you know, I don't have access to any benefits or whatever. I'm brought up in a certain way. You just kind of crack on with it, really. But sometimes I find myself thinking, sod this.
0: Right. Yeah.
1: You know, I could claim for this, I could claim for that, and you know, I could probably, I wouldn't be able to match what I earned, but I could probably get 2/3 of the way there, but I wouldn't have to do anything for it, and I wouldn't be taxed for it either. So, mm. Lewis, is this part of the problem, that actually, if I've understood you correctly, is, well, no, actually, can I ask you a different question? Are we the mugs here? Are we the mugs?
0: Well, yeah. This is what's happened. So you severed the link between effort and reward.
1: Yeah.
0: And that's essentially what our society is doing. You don't, what you put in, you don't get out. Mm. And in fact, you can put almost nothing in and get a lot out.
1: Yeah.
0: I don't think any of us have any problem with someone getting payments if they're suffering from cancer,
1: no,
0: for instance.
1: Of course not.
0: Or if they've temporarily lost their job and they're looking for another one, that's okay. But for most of this stuff, absolutely not. Like, it used to be that, but I also think it's to do with our culture, sort of, we are almost encouraged to see ourselves as a victim now. And if you've got anxiety and depression, you can't go out and get a job. See, you can't go out, yeah, and do something. Yeah. And you have parents enabling children.
1: You are right, and it's a generational thing, because my generation, you know, I was brought up by quite an austere Scottish mother, and it was just like, pull your socks up and crack on. Now, you can argue that can be quite damaging, but you can also argue it gives you a certain sense of resilience. I mean, if your arm's hanging off, obviously you can't pull your socks up and carry on. You need to go and get some help. But the idea that you're not feeling too good or life's a bit hard, well, you know, that is life. And Lewis, have we lost a bit of that resilience?
2: Yeah, I think there's probably been an overcorrection. I spent a lot of time with my grandparents growing up, and they could have been shot in the leg and they'd have said, no, yeah, I'll walk it off. Like, that's kind of the mentality I was, yeah, raised around.
1: Yeah.
2: Whereas now it is very sensitive. But I just think we've unincentivized work. There are so many people that are on benefits that, yeah, will want to get off them and say, oh, well, I can't do too many hours because then it affects this.
1: Mm.
2: We really need to work at getting people in and making people say, oh my God, look at the money I've got in my account after going to work, and it hasn't all been taxed away. I see the benefit of doing this, and I see the benefit of carrying on and earning more money. We don't do that. If you are like me and you get some jobs on the side and it all gets taken away, you do just think, well, you know what, maybe these
1: we
2: people
1: are the
2: smartest ones of all.
1: Are we the mugs?
0: Oh, well, yeah. I mean, most people I know, especially the fathers who are the breadwinners, yeah, are now working second jobs.
1: Right.
0: Mm. They're working all hours, yeah, and, yeah, flat out, yeah, just to break even. Mm. And yet there are so many who won't bother with it. But I was shocked to learn that you actually have parents of young adults, maybe in their late teens, early 20s. They march into MPs' surgeries and will say to them, why are you taking away my kids' benefits?
1: Yeah, yeah.
0: I can't believe that is a shift in the culture.
1: Well, I can believe it, and it's really interesting you mentioned the political aspect of it in that way. We'll get to that in a second. I can't believe that this form of benefit, PIP, designed to help people with the extra cost of long-term physical or mental health conditions, you can get it, and you do not require a doctor's fit note. And it's awarded based on how a condition affects daily life.
0: Yes.
1: And it's just like, well, that's people just going, yeah, I'll have some of that, isn't it?
0: Of course.
1: Yeah. The political side of it's really interesting because, you know, I think we can all agree that this is unsustainable in this way. Welfare somehow needs to be cut. The people who genuinely need support should always get it. Those who perhaps don't need support, or, to be frank, are taking the mick, need to be addressed to try and reduce the benefits bill. But politically, this is so toxic because it's going to take a brave politician who comes along and just says, right, you know, you need to be means tested. You need to have an interview if you're going to get pipped. None of this, you know, you don't need a doctor's note. You need to sit across someone and be assessed. And I'm old enough to remember there was an MP called Frank Field. He was MP for Birkenhead, no longer alive.
0: Yeah.
1: And Frank Field was asked by Tony Blair a good couple of decades ago to think the unthinkable when it came to welfare. This was in the late 90s, early noughties. And he did. And some of the stuff leaked out. And we had people, disabled people and charity groups training themselves to the railings of Downing Street, which no politician wants to see. You don't want to see that on the front of the Sun newspaper or the Times. You don't want to see it on the 10 o'clock news, right? Because politically that is toxic. So if we all agree that something needs to be done, do we agree that it's going to take a very brave politician to do it?
0: No.
1: No?
0: I think, once again, attitudes have hardened.
1: Right, go on.
0: I think people can... Because people's cost of living is so high.
1: Yeah.
0: And because they've seen their standard of living drop.
1: Yeah.
0: And they see lots of people getting something for nothing. Actually, no. I think this would be really easy and really popular.
2: I do. Well, it might be, but I think we come back to who is the one that has the stomach to do things. Don't worry about the politicians. Who is going to be the doctor there saying, you're not having this anymore, and the mother going absolutely insane? Who is going to be the doctor that says, well, I need proof that you've wet your bed three times this week?
1: Mm.
2: Like, those hard conversations, the public will not like being backed into those positions where doctors or social workers or whatever are making these decisions.
1: Yeah,
0: well, it needs to be taken out of their hands.
1: Okay,
0: definitely.
1: A couple of BBC stories I want to mention before eight, and time is not on our side, so we'll look at the cuts that have been announced today to the BBC a little bit later on the show. But I do want to talk about this story as well regarding the British Broadcasting Corporation and Question Time. Quite an infamous episode of Question Time where we saw asylum seekers who confronted Reform UK Zia Youssef. Turns out they were coached by a pro-migration charity. These are small boat migrants who appeared on Question Time. They were placed there by campaigners. This is a story in The Telegraph today. The episode that was filmed back in Dover in December featured two asylum seekers who confronted Zia Youssef. One was an Iranian who read out a prepared statement about the value of international law protecting refugees. This prompted quite an angry response from Mr. Youssef. The Telegraph revealing that two asylum seekers were placed and coached by IMEX, a charity that seeks to build support for migration. Lewis, have they done anything wrong?
2: Well, when I was last here, we were talking about, oh, why is Rupert Lowe not on the Question Time panel? Like, you know, voices, blah, blah, blah. They're asylum seekers. There are asylum seekers in the country. You probably want to know what they think. It's probably the coaching but should asylum seekers be on Question Time? Well, probably. They're part of the conversation. You know, they've been through the asylum process. We may as well know what they think.
1: Well, they broke into this country, though. That's a counter-argument. They broke into this country, right?
2: Mm.
1: They're in this country initially illegally. They got granted asylum, so their status changed. And then they go on national TV. You think there's a right for them to be there, but perhaps the idea that they're coached by a charity and how to perform in the media is a step too far?
2: Yeah, I think the coaching is what I have issue. I don't actually have a problem with us having all the diversity of the UK on that show and people saying, yeah, I broke into the country, this is why I did it, and this is what I learned.
1: Yeah, what do you think?
0: I'm not sure that the debate really...
1: Your response said it all. Go on.
0: But it seems like a fake debate. I mean, are these really the discussions we're having? Not really. I mean, I think actually, like I said, there's huge consensus around what needs to be done with the asylum system. Mm. In fact, people's attitudes are really, really, really hard. The only thing I would say is, at least on Question Time, someone will push back on them. What I don't like is when I hear they've gone on to CBeebies.
1: Yes.
0: And they're trying to influence children.
1: So this is a slightly different story, which is a really interesting one, which is, it's not particularly this charity, it's another charity called Herd. And Heard met with BBC, a BBC producer, and the programme makers of, I can't remember the name of the CBBC programme, it'll come to me in a second, but it involves basically an alien who's come to this country and has to adapt and the challenges that the alien finds in modern day Britain. And it turns out this charity, Heard, was lobbying quite hard for scriptwriters to kind of get the right narrative, as they saw it, regarding the storyline, which, again, to me, beggars belief.
0: Yeah, if it's in the context of a debate, but when you're just, but not with children. I mean, anyone who's raised a child knows how easily influenced they are.
1: Yeah.
0: They cannot push back on that kind of thing.
1: Yeah.
0: And we forget that a lot of this stuff is going on. People are trying to influence the debate and the narrative.
1: Mm. Do you think the BBC, very quickly, not only with stories like this, but also the cuts announced today, and I'll go through some of the programmes that look like they're going to be axed, Do you think it has a future, Lewis?
2: Yeah, because they're banning YouTube, so they've put the market in their favour. I think it does have a future, and it's a proud British institution. It just needs reform.
0: In my experience, the licence fee is becoming increasingly unpopular and harder to justify. I do think the BBC has really... I think it's become quite woke, and I think most people say that. And the number of people... Not most people, but a lot of people say that. Yeah. And the number of people I know who don't even watch it anymore, which is such a pity, because it used to have... things for everyone to enjoy, but I don't think that's the
2: case
0: now.
2: Apparently no one's played Doctor Who anymore.
1: No, it's all game over. Listen, both, thank you very much for coming in. Thank you for being part of our debate desk. It's Talk. It's a Wednesday night. We talk to James Heal of The Spectator next.
3: 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News. 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Headlines.
8: From the Sky News Centre at 8, Donald Trump says the US could go back to bombing Iran if a full deal isn't reached. A memorandum from understandings being formally signed on Friday, which he insists includes Tehran agreeing to never having a nuclear weapon. At the G7 in France, the US president claims to feel bad for Lebanon, adding Israel's prime minister gets a little excited sometimes.
9: When two drones are shot into the desert and drop harmlessly, you don't have to knock down buildings in Beirut. They could behave better. And frankly, they could do a better job. I love them as a partner. They were terrific. But they could do a much better job with Hezbollah.
8: It emerged a former healthcare worker tried to sell the Princess of Wales medical records in 2024. An ex-employee of a private hospital has been handed a formal caution. The BBC is going to cut around 550 roles in news, TV and radio. It's the first phase of a major downsizing plan. Elsewhere, Jeremy Clarkson says his prostate cancer is aggressive, but it's been caught early. The star revealed his diagnosis on his TV show Clarkson's Farm. In sport, England have announced their starting 11 for their World Cup opener against Croatia. Harry Kane and Jude Bellingham are among the squad. There's no place for Bukayo Saka, Marcus Rashford or Mark Gahey. Joe Rawson reports from Dallas in Texas.
10: The atmosphere is building here in Dallas and the travelling fans are confident.
11: I think it'll be a win.
12: You've got to follow England, haven't you? You've got to do it.
10: Captain Harry Kane believes the Three Lions have the capability to go far.
13: From a personal point of view, it's coming off the best season that I've ever had.
10: While boss Thomas Tuchel says it's okay for the nation to dream.
14: We know that it comes with the responsibility and the responsibility is on the effort.
10: Kickoff is at 9 o'clock.
8: And Scottish Premiership side Rangers have appointed Derek McInnes as their new manager on a 3-year deal. That's the latest. I'm Leisha McKenna.
3: 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A rapid rundown of all the rumours and reports. The Evening Exchange.
1: It's Duncan Barks, it's Talk, it's the Evening Exchange through until 10 tonight. Good to have you along. Couple of things I want you to tell me about. One is, well, they're both political, to be honest with you. We spent a good chunk of the show earlier talking about the Labour Party and this ongoing battle about who's going to lead it in the future. We know Andy Burnham is interested. We know Wes Streeting is interested. Keir Starmer, the Prime Minister, saying he ain't going anywhere. You tell me who should lead the Labour Party. And for those of you just going, well, this is a bit biased, why are you supporting Labour? Let me give you a dose of reality, okay? I mean, I'm not a member of any political party for a start. Let me give you a dose of reality, and it's really, really simple. There is no way, if Andy Burnham replaces Keir Starmer, he is going to call the general election, given Labour's position in the polls, which is a pretty dire place, right? They wouldn't get back in with a massive majority. I don't think they'd get back in, given the current polling. So this idea that, oh, well, you know, there should be a general election and, you know, probably reform will get most votes, it's for the birds. You need to face facts. Unless something massive happens, I don't think it will, we are going to have this Labour government for a few more years. So my question to you has to be, who should lead the Labour Party? It's quite interesting. Some of the messages coming in from people just going, like, do you know what, for all of his faults, keep Starmer. There is a view that Andy Burnham, given his track record and previous comments, so interestingly, comments that he's kind of just stepped back from over the last few months. Who would have thought it? politicians, eh? But there is a view that he would move the party more to the left. And then there's also people like Wes Streeting, waiting in the wings, John Healey, Defence Secretary, the WAS. And where's Big Red Ange? That's what I want to know. I've got to choose my words carefully. You know, I have a wife, I have a daughter, I'm not a fan of blatant sexism, so I'm choosing my words really, really carefully. But I have noticed that Angela Rayner, last few pictures I've seen in the last couple of days, she has had a bit of a makeover. And I do know enough about politics to know that maybe she's just grooming herself for the next few weeks ahead. Who should lead the Labour Party? 0344 499 1000. And the other thing I want your thoughts on, only because we get these stories all of the time, and of course, you know, England play Croatia later tonight, Dallas. The World Cup is underway. If you're a footy fan, you probably aren't listening, and that's fine. If you're not a footy fan, thank you for hanging around. But this is my question. The issue of flags, never too far away. And why is it that we seem to be the only country in the world where we have an issue with showing our national flag? I can't get my head around why this is. I mean, I've travelled a little bit. I mean, you go to America, and it doesn't matter if it's Trump who's president or someone else. Right? You go to America, you go into a classroom in a school. My brother-in-law is a teacher in Florida. What is right next to the whiteboard? A flag. The stars and stripes. It is there. It is not a problem. You drive down an avenue. What do people have in their front garden? A flagpole. What's on the flag? The American flag. That's on the flagpole. Yet here, we've got two stories. One involving a Green Council in Bristol. Actually, if there is anyone listening and watching in Bristol tonight, can you call me 0344 499 1000? If you haven't yet escaped from your Green Council, can you call me and tell me what it's like? Because Bristol City Council's decision to ban England flags from public property has been branded nonsense by people who live there. This is Torrington Avenue in the Knowle West area of the city, and Bristol City Council's Green leader Tony Dyer has released a statement forbidding people from flying flags on lampposts or railings or any public property. Flags. Why do politicians on the left always get so vexed about it? And it's not just Bristol, Oxfordshire, which is a Lib Dem-controlled county council. Do you see a connection there? Do you see a theme? They're applying for a High Court injunction over safety concerns. They're set to become the first council to start a legal battle to ban residents from raising flags on or near public highways. What is it about the flags? Why is it the United Kingdom, in this country, we have politicians who seem to have such an issue about flying our national flag, either the St. George Cross or the Union flag? And I know what some people will say, because I've heard this argument time and time again. It's been hijacked by the so-called far right, whatever the far right means these days. I'm never sure, because a lot of left-wing politicians are very quick to brand people as far right if they disagree with your viewpoint. That's what I've noticed. But they say, oh, it's been hijacked, and it's a symbol of the far right in this country. Well, surely, if it's a symbol of the far right in this country, people who aren't far right and completely nuts, that's the majority of us, need to get it back. And we need to display it in a positive way to show our pride in the country. It shouldn't be a negative symbol. It's a positive symbol. But answer me this simple question. Why is it such a problem only in the UK, it seems, to fly our national flag? 0344 499 1000 for your calls, your WhatsApp messages and your voice notes. We will play them out. And you can text the word talk in your comments to 87222. Let's talk more politics. James Hill, who's the deputy political editor of The Spectator, joins us. Hello, James.
11: Hi, Duncan.
1: Always good to see you. Let's kick around some of this Starmer stuff that's been knocking around today. Let's start with Wes Streeting, former Health Secretary, who's urged Keir Starmer to set the date of his departure from Downing Street as early as Friday morning if Andy Burnham wins the Makerfield by-election result. I mean, I get the sense that Starmer's prepared to dig in. What's your take?
11: Yeah, very much so. I think that all signs have been coming out of Downing Street for the past 6, 7, 8 months or so that he intends to stay on and fight. Whether he fights to win remains to be seen, but I certainly think that he wants to be on the ballot when it comes to a contest between him and Burnham. And actually, I think if there's a three-way split, as some people in the Labour Party think, that will be his best hope of survival. If it was a Burnham-Streeting-Starmer contest, and it would be the sort of most ironic of all scenarios, wouldn't it, after all the 6 months palaver, if we ended up with Keir Starmer somehow staying on number 10 being the least worst option, according to his colleagues.
1: Well, according to his colleagues, and of course something that's increasingly significant in our country, sadly, according to the markets, who like a bit of stability, and actually I suspect, well, I know from what I've heard and seen, that despite all of the faults of Reeves and Starmer, they quite like that stability. And if it went to Burnham, or there was a change in Chancellor as well as Prime Minister, whatever, that would upset the markets. Bang goes that stability, and the cost of borrowing increases, and we know we have a Labour government who seems to be obsessed with borrowing money.
11: Yep, and that's because we are just leveraged to the hilt when it comes to debt. Well, precariousness obviously means that we're now, I think the gilt yield rate is now up than it was in Liz Truss's mini budget of 2022. And of course, that means that we're in a very precarious situation. Unfortunately, we are, as Mark Carney once said, dependent on the kindness of strangers. And right now, those strangers are not inclined to look favourably on any kind of wild promises. I think that's why we've seen Andy Burnham row back on some of the more extravagant claims he's made during the course of this campaign.
1: Now, you do a lot of excellent writing for the Specky, the Spectator. You've been looking at this by-election in great detail in Makerfield. I mean, we're on the eve of the by-election. The polls open at 7 o'clock tomorrow, which for a lot of people is good news, because between 7 o'clock tomorrow morning and 10 o'clock tomorrow night, no by-election chat, certainly not here on Talk, due to our Ofcom rules and whatnot. So let's use this last opportunity to chew over kind of like the last few weeks' worth of campaigning. What do you make of the main political parties and their campaigning around Makerfield?
11: I think that the reform operation has certainly stepped up in terms of the campaign and the app they're using. And I think Andy Burnham has had a lot of resources coming in. They're expecting about 3,000 or so Labour activists out tomorrow. I think that reflects Andy Burnham's personal vote. But overall, I think it does come down to partly the candidate election. And I think that some of Robert Kenyon, who's the reform candidate's comments, unfortunately, have cut through past remarks about women, for instance. I think that has been something that put off some women voters there.
1: Yeah.
11: And I think Andy Burnham has made a few gaffes nationally, but on the local level has impressed some. And I think that when I went to Makerfield, Duncan, I was struck by how many people were aware of that by-election. Not least because I asked journalists to keep asking questions, but also just that there's a much greater sense of responsibility than other by-elections in, say, Gorton and Denton, which I went to earlier this year.
1: Yeah, I mean, do you think, because Burnham now is having to be exposed, if you like, to the sunlight, he's under greater scrutiny than ever before, do you think that we're starting to see some of the cracks regarding this so-called saviour of the Labour Party? Because up until this by-election was called and he was the candidate, you know, he was seen as this great man of the North West, and, you know, you can argue he did some quite interesting things in the Greater Manchester area. The critics will go, well, it's not that good because you've got a skyscraper over there and just down here you've got someone dossing in a doorway. So, you know, not all of the problems have been solved. He was banging on about his bus service. We knew all of this stuff about him. Now, potentially, he is the next Prime Minister. I mean, he's rowed back on quite a few comments, hasn't he, over the last few weeks. You know, in the past, he's talked about rejoining the EU. Now he's very lukewarm to that. Do you think now he's under more scrutiny, we're seeing more of the real Burnham, which in some cases is he's not entirely sure what he thinks about stuff?
11: Yeah, absolutely. And I think we're now seeing, the kind of great provincial politician meet national politics. He's been playing in sort of championship football mode. This is the Premier League. This is basically national politics. And unfortunately for him, he now has to be in charge of the Treasury, fiscal reality, the bond market. So he goes from being a critic outside the capital to kind of taking responsibility. And I think that the key event, if he does become Prime Minister and does spend a few months, you know, getting his government into line, key event, Duncan, will be that first budget. And I think that's when all the rhetoric meets reality, and you discover that, you know, you can't just sort of flutter your brilliant, you know, brown eyes and say how terrible and talk in a northern accent. This is what reality is going to be like, and unfortunately for Labour, it's not going to be good.
1: No, it's not going to be good. And earlier today, Keir Starmer was asked about Andy Burnham, and he said he would be a great asset to the government, which was kind of like a bit of a lukewarm response. We hear tonight that allies of Andy Burnham are briefing and saying, look, if Starmer offered Andy a top gig in the cabinet, Andy wouldn't take it. You know, there's only one job that he's actually after. How quickly do you think he would move if he were to win the by-election tomorrow?
11: I think it partly depends on the margin. And if it's a sort of comfortable, even if 7, 8, 9, 10 points, you know, sooner than otherwise. But I think he's going to have to move very quickly. I think it's also not necessarily just about Burnham in this. You know, there are MPs who are there. When the herd moves, it moves. And frankly, the herd is getting very jumpy right now in Westminster. So it's almost like a sort of, you know, kind of Soviet era coup that, you know, the trains are leaving the station and he's going to have to get on board.
1: Yeah, yeah. Or he's going to have to. What's that phrase about getting off the pot if you're not going to use it?
11: Yeah, yeah. Use it or lose it.
1: Use it or lose it, absolutely. Okay, let's move on from Burnham a little bit and let's talk about, a different politician, a different political leader from Starmer, which is the Green Party leader, Zach Polanski, who, in my view, has been missing in action over the last few weeks. Yeah. After the county council, or rather local elections, he seems to have disappeared. He made some rather bizarre comments on the run-up to those elections. I think he's mad, by the way. I'll put my hands up. I actually believe Zach Polanski is not only mad, but a danger to this country, along with some of his policies, you know, including legalising drugs, getting rid of our nuclear deterrent, and all kinds of other stuff as well. He seems to have gone very quiet, and that seems to have been represented in recent polling. His polls have plummeted.
11: Yeah, absolutely, Ski. We were talking about, you know, sort of the fade not bounce. We're now talking about the Polanski plummet. And yes. I think that, you know, what's really been telling is all that coverage of the Green candidates, some of those appalling comments that led to a number of them being deselected back in April and May. And the more in common figures out today suggest that his unfavourables have dropped from minus 12 to minus 25 in the space of around 6-7 weeks, which is an extraordinary drop. And it's quite telling for me, Duncan, that, you know, in the run-up to the locals, he was really present. He went on Laura Koonsberg the last Sunday. He was doing every interview going. He really has disappeared since then. And, you know, he can sit there and send tweets about sort of saying that the fake mainstream media are after him. This is the big leagues. I'm saying about Andy Byrne. I'm saying it for Zach Polanski. He can't stand the heat. Get out the kitchen. And right now, I think the Greens, and read tomorrow's Spectator. There's a lot of issues with the Greens, and I think they're going to come out to the fore.
1: Excellent. I'll put it on my reading list. I mean, they're in an interesting position, aren't they? Because a couple of years ago, Reform UK won a load of councillors. I mean, they did earlier this year as well. But I think the turning point for Reform was a couple of years ago. Local elections, they got a load of councillors. They got control of loads of county councils as well. You know, Kent being a flagship one, also Durham County Council, Lancashire, all over the place, which then put Reform UK very much under the spotlight, put them under scrutiny, because they then had to deliver stuff, right? It's not just a case of saying we can do better or that lot are rubbish. It's just like, well, you're in charge now. You have to deliver stuff. Move forward 2 years to where we are now. We have more Green councillors, and we're doing a story tonight about Lambeth Council, which is Green-controlled in the borough of Lambeth and stuff, and this idea of saying that they won't cooperate with the Home Office over immigration raids. It's interesting, isn't it? Because now the Greens are more in the spotlight, and the cracks, I think, are beginning to show.
11: Absolutely. And this is the reality of being in office. You have to make compromises. And the Greens have a very vocal, very online, very left-wing support base, and they're going to be disappointed. Either you have to kind of play by the accepted rules, which is taking things such as allegations about anti-Semitism very seriously, trying to sort of stick and abide by the kind of difficult fiscal constraints that all local government's under, or you potentially go out there and embarrass yourself and embarrass the party as well. So I think that some of them are really struggling with that. I think Nigel Farage has had 25 years or so to kind of perfect his game at this. You obviously saw a lot of the kind of early errors with UKIP. Reform is a much better version of UKIP in some ways. And I think that the Greens really are showing a lot of the teething errors. And right now, under the spotlight, they're letting all those mistakes play out in public.
1: Makerfield by-election. Polls open at 7 o'clock tomorrow. They close at 10 o'clock tomorrow night. It's a late-night count. What time are we expecting a result in the early hours of Friday morning, James?
11: I think 3 o'clock is the time I've been told. Obviously, if it's a close contest, that could be later. If it's not a close contest, a 10-point, say, Burnham win, then it would be earlier. But I think 3 o'clock is when I'm expecting it.
1: And just out of interest, because you and I have talked in the past on various channels and platforms, are you going to be staying up all night with a bottle or two, or are you just going to set your alarm for maybe 2:30, wake up, and then start looking at what's going on?
11: I think what I'll do is I'll wait and see at 8 or 9 o'clock, seeing what's happened in the music. If it looks like it's going to be a nail biter, I'll stay up. If not, I'll probably get up around 4-ish and do a quick article for the spec.
1: Excellent. Well, let's hope we can talk on Friday. And thanks for your time tonight. That's James Heal, Deputy Political Editor of The Spectator, here on Talk 0344 499 1000. If you want to pick up on anything that James said, and just in the interest of balance, if you're someone who is a Green Party member or supporter, because I did say I believe that Zach Polanski is mad and dangerous, and I stand by that. If you want to challenge me on that, let's get you on the air. 0344 499 1000. I suspect you probably aren't listening or watching Talk. You may be just knocking up a nice lentil casserole. Maybe slipping into some nice Hessian booties. But if you're not doing any of that, 0344 499 1000. Now, we mentioned the by-election. You know what's coming. Here come the candidates for the Makerfield by-election. They are as follows. For the Liberal Democrats, it's Jake Austin. For the Count Binface Party, it's Count Binface. Andy Burnham for Labour. Dan Clark for the Libertarian Party. John Dyer is one of the independent candidates. Ed Gemmell is a Climate Party candidate. Paul Gould is an independent candidate. Alan Howling Lord Hope is the official monster raving loony party candidate. Robert Kenyon, a candidate for Reform UK. Robert Pownell for Protect the Wild. Rebecca Shepherd is the Restore Britain candidate. Sarah Wakefield, Green Party candidate. Peter Ward is the Rejoin EU candidate. And from the Conservatives, it's Michael Wynne-Stanley. Those are your candidates for tomorrow's Makerfield by-election. And some of you keep saying, why do you read it out and why do you stick it on the screen? Under broadcasting regulations in this country, that is the right and proper thing to do. Right, in a few moments' time, I'm going to get some calls on the air and more of your messages. If you want to get in now, now's a good time to call 0344 499 1000 as we talk about who should lead the Labour Party going forward. Again, I'm not being biased here, but it's not going to be a by-election, or rather, it's not going to be a general election if Burnham gets in. I can't see him doing that, so let's face facts. Right, you've got people on the peripheral, you've got Wes Streeting, you know, you've also got Burnham, obviously, you've got Starmer saying he's going to dig in, a few other people maybe on the outside thinking they might have a punt. Who should lead the Labour Party? 0344 499 1000. And flags, why in this country is it such an issue if someone decides to display their national flag? I've got two examples here of two different councils, one in Oxfordshire, Liberal Democrat, one in Bristol, Green Party, having a pop at people who want to display their flag, saying it shouldn't be allowed to happen. I just want a conversation this evening on Talk as to why it seems to only be the United Kingdom where displaying our country's flag is such an issue. 0344 499 1000 for your WhatsApps, your voice notes and your calls. We'll get to your messages next as well. This is Talk.
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7: Good evening. Problems on the Essex stretch of the M25. The inside lane stays closed clockwise just before the A12 junction 28 at the scene of an accident. Turning our attention to Worcestershire on the northbound M5. One lane shut between junction 6 at Worcester and 5 at the A38. Droitwich-Wychbold exit following a crash. And the A30 in Cornwall remains shut westbound west of Bodmin off the A39 following an accident involving a van. I'm Johnny Ratner.
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3: 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It is the Evening Exchange. I'm Duncan Barks. I'm here through until 10. After 10, Petri Hoskin. And after 8:30 this evening, we're going to look at this story regarding personal independence payments. More than 500,000 people with anxiety now claiming PIP as overall claims surge to a record 4 million. We'll get a view on this from the Chief Executive of the Taxpayers Alliance, John O'Connell. We'll do that just after 8:30 here on the Evening Exchange. In the meantime, stack of messages, also on voice note, a couple of calls to get to. You want to get in 0344 499 1000 for your WhatsApp notes, your voice notes, your WhatsApp messages, and your calls. Text the word talk and your comments to 87222. Let's take a voice note on the subject of the Prime Minister. This is Adrian.
19: Dear Starmer, well, I've been hearing for months from pundits and broadcasters and experts that he's going to be gone by Monday or Friday or next Wednesday or end of the month. The truth of the matter is that this man's going to hang on by his fingernails, and he could, in fact, hang on by his fingernails until 2028-9. So I think we should beware.
3: I think you make some good points there, Adrian. I can't see him unless something like a group of union leaders knock on his door and just go, mate, just give it up. And if you don't, we're going to stop giving you money. Unless that kind of pressure is born on Keir Starmer, I think he's going to dig in big time. Adrian, thank you for that. Elsewhere, this is Ernie, who says, Duncan, it's irrelevant who leads the Labour Party. They are finished. If you want to see proper democracy at play, tune in to Welsh First Minister's Questions, where Plaid Cymru are in charge and Reform is the official opposition. There is no screaming and shouting when Reform members put questions to the First Minister. We have Plaid Cymru, Welsh Conservatives and Reform actually agreeing on politics that are the best for Wales. It's quite literally a revelation. Labour have finished in Wales. We now have real change in Wales, says Ernie. That is interesting, actually, and I think there is a tendency for a lot of media operations, which most of which are based in London, and understandably so, because going into too much Welsh politics, no disrespect, Ernie, would alienate other people. But perhaps there should be greater attention paid to what's happening in Wales, particularly with Reform and Plaid Cymru and what they're doing together. By the sounds of what's in your message. Thank you for that. This is Amanda in London. Duncan, I'm still convinced Starmer will call a general election out of spite. He's got nothing to lose. Let's take some calls. There was a subject of flags. This is Scott in Essex. Hello, Scott.
20: Hello, Duncan. Could you stop the world or want to get off?
3: You want to get off the world?
20: Just turned into a madhouse.
3: Yeah, well, it's been a madhouse for a while. That's always been my view. But what makes it particularly mad at the moment in yours?
20: Well, on this subject with the flags, it's basically psychology and projection.
3: Right.
20: They have a hatred of Britain, and therefore they're portraying their irrationality.
3: Sorry, who's they?
20: The people that are against these flags.
3: Oh, so just so listeners and viewers are clear, and forgive me for interrupting, this is the Lib Dem County Council in Oxfordshire, who are applying for a High Court injunction over people putting up flags, and also Bristol City Council's decision to ban England flags that have upset a lot of locals. Go on, why are they doing it?
20: Well, because of their basic hatred of the British flag, and they're projecting their intolerance and hatred of this flag, they believe that everyone else has an intolerance and hatred of the flag. So, like a red ball to a flag, a red flag to a ball, not a red ball to a flag.
3: Yes.
20: Sorry.
3: Understood.
20: They believe that anyone who sees this flag will be inundated with such hatred and vitriol that they may cause violence. So, for the betterment of the society, we have just to get rid of our flags. They're perfectly fine with all the other flags. The Palestinians ones proclaiming death to certain people they disagree with, Ukrainian flags, and even supporting the ISIS flags because it's someone's belief. But the British flag is just a flag too far.
3: So we often talk about two-tier policing, two-tier justice, two-tier sentencing. We have
1: two-tier flag displaying in this country. There are certain flags, if I've understood you correctly, Scott, in Essex, certain flags you can display and certain flags you can't.
20: Oh, yes. And some of the worst flags out there, they will promote you flying with the as much gusto as possible. But having pride in the British flag, no, that's an evil that's too evil.
1: What do we do about it, Scott? Because it seems to me just unbelievable that it always seems to be the United Kingdom or politicians in this country who have an issue with the people of this country displaying their national flag. You don't see it in America, you don't see it in other countries around the world. Why is it only the United Kingdom where it's such an issue?
20: Unfortunately, these people have such a myopic view that they believe that everyone should do as they're told. And they're the ones that should be removed from power. The only way we're going to resolve this is to literally get rid of the two-tier flag-waving procedure and say, right, if we can't have the British flag, then no flag. No pride flag, no Ukrainian flag, no Palestinian flag. No flag of any country can be flown until the British flag can be flown with peace.
1: Interesting view, Scott. Listen, going to move it on, mate, but thank you for your call. That's Scott in Essex. You want to pick up on our flag chat this evening, 0344 499 1000. It's a really simple question. Why does it seem to be this country where if you display your national flag, you have local councils who want to stop you doing that? Does it really incite hatred? Does it really make people from other countries feel unsafe? I don't know the answer to these questions. All I know is I look at other countries around the world where you have no issue with displaying your country's flag. Last time I was in Florida, driving down the road, flagpole in someone's front garden, stars and stripes fluttering at the end of the flagpole. Do that in this country, there's a good chance someone might complain. 0344 499 1000. On the subject of the next leader of the Labour Party, or potentially the best person to replace Keir Starmer. Here comes Andrews in Halifax. Hello, Andrew.
4: Good evening, Duncan.
1: Evening.
4: Well, in answer to your question, who would make the best leader of the Labour Party? The best leaders of the Labour Party would always be those who haven't got a cut in hell's chance of ever becoming leaders of the party. And I'm talking about the likes of Kate Hoey and the late, great Frank Fields and Austin Mitchell, because although they were socialists, they were certainly patriots, and patriotism isn't something that would this current crop would know the first thing about. So, which actually brings me on to my
1: You say that, and I think you're probably correct. But I mean, you know, Wes Streeting has said that people should be displaying their country's flag, the Union flag, and the St George cross. And didn't we see something a while ago? Didn't the front bench start waving little flags at some point? Although I imagine that, I can't remember. But it seems to me they're quite keen to. They talk a very good game, don't they, about patriotism and what it means to be British and all of this when it suits them. But actions speak louder than words, right?
4: Absolutely, and it is all words and no action. But you see, this is what I can't understand. And I'm actually a politics graduate.
1: Right.
4: In all my years, I just can't fathom. So maybe you will be able to help me out, Duncan. What I can't understand is how a constituency with the demographic, social, and cultural profile of Makerfield is even contemplating being a patsy for Burnham's ego. I mean, the guy shouldn't be anywhere near the top of the poll, let alone at the top of the poll. And I just think, have people lost their collective mind?
1: Well, it is interesting, isn't it? If you look at the demographic of that particular constituency, Makerfield, which is not just like a town. I've heard people talk about it as a town. It's a collection of small towns and villages, effectively. It's an area. It's a constituency, Makerfield. It's 97% white, and also, during the EU referendum, it predominantly voted to leave. So, with those two factors in mind, and it's not just about skin colour, but I do think the Brexit vote is relevant to this. You would think that Reform UK would probably storm it. And if you take that view that Andy Burnham, or the polling says that Burnham, you know, looks like he's gonna take the constituency tomorrow, does that not say then that his own personal brand is so good that actually it eclipses everything else? Because that's the only conclusion I can reach.
4: Well, it is, but it's obvious that although they're part of Greater Manchester, they haven't gone into the centre of Manchester and seen all the decay that's taken place on this watch. You know, the scenes of Piccadilly Gardens, of crime, and antisocial behaviour, the little favela
20: that shot up outside the back of City Hall and was there for weeks, a little tent city there. You know, the state of Manchester, beyond all those soulless tower blocks that they're building all over the centre of the city, there's been nothing of note in improvement in the quality of life in Manchester. I just think that if Burnham gets it, then my whole, well, what little faith I have in humanity will have evaporated, because I just think, my God, talk about shooting yourselves in the foot.
1: Well, rest assured, once we know the result in the early hours of Friday morning, throughout the whole of Friday, we will be debating the result and what it means for the country at great length here on Talk. Andrew in Halifax, thank you. You want to pick up on that particular chat, 0344 499 1000. Happy to talk about who should be leading the Labour Party as Starmer goes, in your considered and informed opinion. And also, flags. Why is it in this country we have people saying, oh no, you can't display your country's flag? It might upset people. 0344 499 1000. In a few moments' time, we'll get into the depths of this story. Official data showing that more than 500,000 people with anxiety are now claiming personal independence payments, as overall claims surged to a record 4 million. The figures also reveal sharp rises in claims for minor ailments such as acne, constipation, tennis elbow and bedwetting. We'll talk to John O'Connell, Chief Executive at the Taxpayers Alliance, about this next here at Talk.
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5: 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Babe,

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3: Wednesday night, it's Talk. I'm Duncan Barks. I'm here through until 10 o'clock. Good to have you along. The delightful and fragrant Petri Hoskin here from 10 tonight. In the meantime, ton of stuff to chew over, including official figures that have been released in the last 24 hours. Now, these figures show that more than 500,000 people with anxiety are now claiming PIP, personal independence payments. As overall claims surge to a record 4 million, official data shows 504,784 people are now receiving the disability benefit for anxiety disorders. That's an increase. That's up from 468,962 people just 1 year ago. The surge has helped drive total PIP claims. You ready for this? These figures are chunky. From 3,743,945 in April 2025 to 4,010,120 in April 2026. It's significant because this is the first time the figure has ever topped 4 million. I'll ask you this question before we get a view on this. We often talk about the welfare bill in this country. It's been in the spotlight recently. For all kinds of reasons. We know last year, Sir Keir Starmer tried to reduce the speed, if you like, of the increase in welfare funding. He basically bottled it in the face of his Labour backbenchers. We also know, when we talk about defence and the lack of decent defence funding on this station, that we often end up talking about, well, welfare is spiralling out of control. We seem to have a Labour government more interested in funding welfare as opposed to warships. 0344 499 1000. This is not about bashing people who genuinely need support from the welfare state or benefits for their disability, mental or physically. It's not. However, we need to have a conversation about this for the simple reason we have people claiming personal independence payments because they have tennis elbow. I know. John O'Connell is Chief Executive of the Taxpayers Alliance and he joins us. Hello, John.
4: Good evening, Duncan.
3: Always good to see you. Thank you for joining us here on Talk. For full disclosure, you and I do podcasts together. We hosted panels at political conferences and I'm a big fan and supporter of the Taxpayers Alliance because it is one of the few campaigning groups that's really prepared to go, hang on a second, these figures, they're running out of control. We need to do something about it. I mean, what's your take on the fact that this is going on and the figures are just increasing?
4: Flabbergasting, really. We've seen these sharp increases, and you mentioned the one-year jumps. And if we look at anxiety-related PIP claims, personal independence payment claims, over the last 6 years, it's gone from 200,000 to 500,000. So this has really started to rocket. And some of it's down to the post-COVID environment. During COVID, of course, assessments for certain disability benefits were switched to online only, and they stayed online only. So we no longer have in-person assessments for lots of these different claims, which means that claims are getting through much more easily. And we see, in fact, lots of people on social media giving tips on TikTok and Instagram on how to claim as much as you possibly can, the so-called sickfluencers. But who pays for it all? It's taxpayers, it's families, it's businesses, it's the people who get up in the morning and go to work. And that's where the unfairness comes in. Because people talk about unfairness when it comes to sort of reducing welfare and this kind of thing. But the actual unfairness is when it's loaded onto taxpayers and businesses who are doing the right thing, doing the responsible thing. From a family perspective, putting a bit of money aside for a rainy day. From a business perspective, creating jobs for people in their local communities. And generally helping to drive economic growth. They're the ones that are suffering. That's the unfairness in the system. And we need to get a grip of it very, very quickly. Otherwise, it will get out of control.
3: Yeah, I mean, here at Talk, we call them the kind of people you've just outlined, alarm clock Britain, the kind of people who get out of bed, want to work hard, provide for their family. They put in a shift, which is a phrase I often use. And then they hear

0: stuff like this and just saying, well, people are taking the mic. I mean, I think a lot of our viewers and listeners will just, that their minds will be blown with the fact that when we talk about PIP, it does not require a doctor's footnote, and it's awarded based on how a condition affects daily life rather than a specific medical diagnosis, which seems to me that the bar for acceptance is just remarkably low, if not non-existent.
1: Yeah, absolutely. And we talk about some of the sort of, I suppose, the more seemingly minor or trivial issues for which people are receiving PIP, like tennis elbow, like acne. These are things that need medical, you know, treatment, fine. But you get medical treatment, you go back to work, that should be a given. That's common sense. That just makes, you know, complete sense to any right-thinking person. There's two things with that, really. A life on benefits is no good for the recipient. If they're able and fit to work, if they're spending their time at home not working in receipt of taxpayers' money, that's not good for them. It becomes a very sort of dangerous cycle of further reliance on the state. If there are some mental health issues, they're bound to get worse, not better, by sitting at home. So not only are we sort of taking taxpayers' money to fund all of this, we're actually not doing the recipient any good whatsoever. But we've also got to realise that people are responding to incentives. This is the system that's put in front of people. And if you say a single mother, look, you can earn more on benefits than you can in a job, then why shouldn't she take those benefits? You know, that's a rational economic incentive. So the system is completely broken. It places all the wrong incentives in front of people, and it asks a lot of taxpayers and businesses. In fact, it demands it on the threat of jail if you don't cough up your taxes.
0: Yeah.
1: And then what do? We say, right, okay, you know, times are tough for businesses, so we're going to whack up employers, national insurance, to make you pay even more for this benefits bill. And then we talk about the profound national sort of strategic questions around defence and this debate going on in the Labour Party about, funding defence and whether you cut the welfare bill and this kind of thing. It's absolutely staggering that we're talking about not being able to trim some of this £300 billion benefit bill in order to defend the country properly. And dare I say, having a sort of cohort of people who are receiving PIP for anxiety is not a good footing for a country that might have to defend itself in the not too distant future.
0: No, absolutely. Do you think the political will exists with the current administration to properly tackle this?
1: No, none whatsoever. It's probably the moment that Keir Starmer lost his authority entirely is when he aimed to reduce the rate of increase of the benefits bill. He didn't really even want to cut it in any sort of meaningful sense. It was just to reduce the rate of increase.
0: Yeah.
1: And he was told absolutely not by his backbenchers, and he backed down. And that was the moment he completely lost the authority. Despite the absolutely historic majority he has no control over his backbenchers, and it was all down to that one particular moment. So no, I don't think that there's any will whatsoever to get control of this benefits bill. And even, from a sort of political analysis, if you like, who are Labour's constituency anymore? You know, it's not the working class. The clue ought to be in the name, but it's not. It's not the working class. It's a weird mix of the sort of upper middle class professionals, the lanyard class as they're called, and benefit claimants, and that's their constituency now.
0: Yeah, increasingly it just seems like we're a welfare state with an economy attached to it. Do you think that's a fair comment?
1: Yeah, an economy that's struggling more and more every single day and won't be able to fund this welfare state for much longer. Even if you looked at the PIP claims, the total bill is forecast to go out, just for PIP, to go out to 40 billion by 2030. These are numbers that are just completely running out of control. Where is this money going to come from? And, if anybody has a bit of get up and go about them, they're thinking about leaving the country anyway. We're taking away the tax base to pay for all of this, to pay for this welfare system. And it can't last. It's a bit of a Ponzi scheme, and, it's families and businesses that lose out.
0: I think you're right, John. Always a pleasure. Thank you for your time this evening. That's John O'Connell, Chief Executive of the Taxpayers Alliance here on Talk. You want to pick up on anything you heard there, 0344 499 1000 for your calls, your voice notes, or indeed your WhatsApp messages. Old school, 87222, the text number. Remember text? Start your message with the word talk. Now, I've got some political news that's just broken inside the last few minutes. This is in tonight's... Well, it's on tonight's Daily Telegraph website, and it concerns the political party Restore Britain. The Telegraph saying that white supremacists to fund, or rather white supremacists fund Restore Britain. They're claiming that donors to Rupert Lowe's party include a campaigner who founded a group calling for the expulsion of every non-white and Jewish person from Britain. Steve Laws, who campaigns for total remigration of all non-white and Jewish people, posted on social media that he had donated to Restore, while Gerard Taylor, an American banned from the UK because of his extreme racist views, has become a paid-up member. Others who have paid to join Reform include Sam Melia, who was jailed in 2024 for stirring up racial hatred, Sam Wilkes, a Nazi apologist, and Simon Burkett, who is buying up land for the benefit of, quote, the British people. Some of Restore's supporters are so openly racist that Stephen Yaxley Lennon, the person known as Tommy Robinson, has questioned whether the party is too extremist. So I bring that to you because I know a lot of you are politically engaged and want to be politically informed. And that's a current news story that's just broken on the Daily Telegraph website. It's 8:45. It's Talk on a Wednesday night. Up next, we talk about the Green Party-led London Council, who are, threatening, if not vowing, to pull cooperation with immigration enforcement officers because Home Office raids divide communities. We'll get to that story next here on Talk.
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7: Good evening. Major problems on Merseyside at the top end of the M57. The motorway is blocked northbound at Dunnings Bridge Road, north of Liverpool, following an accident. In Greater Manchester, the M60 is blocked both ways between junction 17 at Prestwich, round to 18 at the M66 for an emergency service incident. And in Leeds, the A58M Inner Ring Road closed at Wellington Road following an accident. I'm Johnny Ratner.
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2: No-nonsense reaction to the day's biggest talking points across the UK, the home of common sense. This is Talk.
0: This is Duncan Barks. It's Talk for a Wednesday night. Let's turn our attention to a green-led London council. This is Lambeth. And they've been branded as extreme and dangerous because they're vowing to pull their cooperation with immigration enforcement. Lambeth Council's urgently reviewing its arrangements on sharing intelligence and information with immigration officers. The local authority have expressed fears about Home Office raids. The council saying they're causing fear and dividing communities. Now, the review of their current policy of communicating and assisting the Home Office with this particular piece of work. The review has been commissioned by Jonathan Bartley. You may be familiar with that name. He's a former co-leader of the Greens. He's now Lambeth Council's cabinet member for Safer Thriving Neighbourhoods. What do you need to know about Lambeth Council? They recently elected their first ever Green administration following the elections last month, which the Greens won the largest number of seats in the borough. The local authority said its review would examine its current policies, practices and partnerships relating to immigration enforcement activity. And the announcement of the move coincided with the start of Refugee Week, which started on Monday. A lot of people have criticised them for this. You may have a view. 0344 499 1000. Someone who certainly has a view is investigative journalist David Shipley, who joins us. Hello, David.
9: Hi.
0: Good to see you this evening. Thank you for your time. What's your initial reaction to what we've heard?
9: Yeah, I think it's interesting, isn't it? They talk about causing fear and dividing our community. What they mean is causing fear amongst those who are in the country illegally and dividing the community between those who have a legal right to be in the UK and those who don't. And it's just very typical of these extreme left groups and parties that they are absolutely willing to ignore the rule of law. They don't care. And they are the real extremists. You know, they don't care that people are in the country illegally. They're breaking the law. They're often working illegally. None of that matters to them. They simply want to ride roughshod over that in an absolutely appalling way.
0: Yeah, and I mean, I just find it staggering that you actually have a local London council who feels that it can actually get away with saying to the Home Office, do you know what, we disagree with what you're doing, so consequently we're not going to share intelligence, we're not going to share information with you. And I think a lot of local taxpayers in the borough, particularly those who have issues with specifically illegal immigration, will just find themselves thinking, what the hell are you doing?
9: Yeah, and I think, remember, this is happening under a Labour government, which isn't going for the kind of, migration policy which the Tories or Reform are pushing. This is a Labour government which is doing some very mild things about actually enforcing the current laws. So if you think it's bad now, imagine what it's going to be like in 2029 when the Green Party, when all the hard left charities and organisations mobilise to try to stop deportations. And I think this is a good warning, you know, and it reminds us that actually when we do have a government which is actually serious about solving migration, it's going to have to think very hard about how it legislates to stop this kind of activity. And, you know, if there are, local authorities, charities, you know, other organisations which are trying to thwart the will of a democratically elected government to sort out the migration issue, they need to face criminal sanction. And that needs to happen quickly at the start of a government that's serious about migration.
0: Yeah, and I found myself thinking earlier when I read this report, I mean, if Lambeth Council go ahead with this and decide they're not going to assist the Home Office, I mean, surely that's an argument for the government to put them in special measures, because you can't have a local council behaving like this.
9: Of course you can't. We're not America. And I think what often happens is the left literally takes its talking points and strategy and tactics from the US. So yeah. In the US, you have these things like sanctuary cities and states pushing out different rules about migration, trying to resist ICE. But the difference is the US is a federal system where even a city can have quite a lot of power. States certainly do. And that a local council, a borough council of London, is seeking to thwart the will of the government, it's just astonishing. And yeah, I absolutely think they should be put straight in special measures. And I would actually suggest that it's a place where Parliament could bring in special legislation to either prosecute or immediately attainder, like the relevant council leaders, just to stop it.
0: And of course, this kind of stance, this message that we're hearing and seeing from Lambeth Council, I mean, if you're a people smuggler, if you're someone who's running the boat gangs across the channel, this for you is just, I mean, this is, you might as well put your flags out, because it sends out a very positive message to those people who want to come to this country, which is, do you know what? Rock up to Lambeth, because if you're in this country illegally, the local council won't be assisting the government in finding out whether or not you should be here.
9: Well, I mean, and I think, you know, the reality is there are credible estimates from some years ago saying there's probably a million or so people here illegally. We know that actually almost no one who arrives by boat gets deported. Actually, once you remove the Albanians, where we set up a special scheme to send them back, if you ignore them, almost no one who's arrived in the last 5 years has been sent home. So basically, if you get here, you get to stay here. And that's why people are prepared to pay so much money to cross the channel. You know, there's all this talk of smashing the gangs. The way we could smash the gangs is by destroying the demand. If everyone who arrived was immediately taken into custody and then deported, people would stop coming. They come and they spend all the money to come here because they know once they get here, no one's going to kick them out. Eventually, they'll get the right to stay here. They'll get housed, you know, at our expense. And why wouldn't you come?
0: Yeah.
9: You know, and so this is all part of that. I absolutely agree. And, you know, parties like the Greens are fundamentally responsible for driving the flow of illegal migrants across the channel.
0: Yeah, you could also argue this is assisting in law breaking, because if there are people in the London borough of Lambeth who shouldn't be there, maybe are working illegally and should face the force of justice and the law and removed from this country, you have a local council who's actually going, well, we don't think that's right, so we're not going to help the government do that. They are effectively, it can be argued, assisting in law breaking. David, just give me a final view. I mean, I'm old enough to remember, and I won't ask you your age, but you know, I'm a bit long in the tooth. I remember the Green Party when it cared about green issues, right? You know, I remember when its first MP, Caroline Lucas, who was leader for a bit, she was MP for Brighton Pavilion. You know, she got arrested several years ago for demonstrating against someone attempting to frack in Sussex or something. You know, good old solid green issues. I mean, by my reckoning, the Green Party is pretty much just jettisoned anything environmental related and has just come down on the side of effectively legalising drugs, open borders and supporting some forms of criminality. What do you think's happened to them?
9: Yeah, I think I would add to that they've developed a platform which is very attractive to sort of you know, parts of the Muslim population. They've been very pro, you know, Palestine. They're,
0: yes,
9: they're bringing together this alliance of very, very hard left people, very extreme people, you know, who fundamentally don't think that many laws are legitimate, and, you know, a kind of Islamic versus stroke Islamist movement. And, you know, that's, I think, incredibly incoherent in lots of ways. But the important thing to remember here is, you know, they are helping out with law breaking, as you've just said. But actually, these are people who do not think that immigration law is legitimate. If you look at the rhetoric from these open borders charities and the Greens, they fundamentally think that everyone should be allowed to live here. However you get here, you should be allowed to live here. You should be supported. You know, they don't live in the real world, and they are profoundly dangerous. If they ever got their way, they would break this country in a heartbeat.
0: Sadly, I think you're right. David, thank you for your time. David Shipley, investigative journalist. You got a view on what you've heard over the last few minutes? 0344 499 1000. This London Borough Council, the council in charge of Lambeth, maybe somewhere where you live, who have got concerns regarding the Home Office and their raids tackling illegal immigration, people in the borough who shouldn't be there. You've got the Greens in Lambeth saying the raids are causing fear and dividing communities, and they've decided to commission a review by the former leader, co-leader of the Greens, a bloke called Jonathan Bartley, who's now the council's cabinet member for Safer Thriving Neighbourhoods, about whether or not, going forward, they should assist the Home Office with these raids. You've got a thought on that. 0344 499 1000 for your voice notes, your calls and your WhatsApp messages. Of course, you can always text 87222. Start your message with the word talk. In the next hour, we'll take more of your calls, because a lot of you want to talk about the flag situation. Let me just recap this, if you stuck us on this evening. We have a couple of councils in different parts of the United Kingdom who are not very happy with people who want to display their country, our country's flags. Funnily enough, one of those councils is a Green council, Bristol City Council. They're not happy about people displaying flags on lampposts. With the World Cup, of course, England up against Croatia, kicking off in a couple of minutes' time. If you're a footy fan, I'll say goodbye now. If you're not, hang around. You're going to get a third hour of this show. You've got Bristol City Council's Green councillors saying, we don't want people displaying flags on lampposts or railings or any public property. Then in Oxfordshire, you've got a Lib Dem council, and they're pretty much saying the same thing. Just answer me this question, and we will take some more calls on this in the next hour. Why is there such an issue in this country with just wanting to display your flag? We'll get into your calls and messages on that in the next hour. And also just after nine, I'm going to talk to a chap by the name of Robbie Lammas. He's a councillor for Medway in Kent. He was a Conservative Party councillor. Then he switched to Reform, and now he's left Reform and is sitting as an independent. We'll find out why he left Reform and find out if he's going to rejoin the Tories. We'll do that after nine, here on the Evening Exchange at Talk.
2: 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News. 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
10: from the Sky News Centre at 9. England are about to kick off their World Cup campaign against Croatia. Joe Rawson is live in Dallas.
11: Here we go then, England's World Cup getting underway here in Dallas. It's boiling outside, but the stadium is air-conditioned. The surprising team news is that Bukayo Saka is on the bench. Anthony Gordon and Noni Madueke start. John Stones plays over Mark Gay, and Jude Bellingham also in the team as England look to make a winning start against Croatia.
10: Thank you, Joe. Donald Trump says an agreement with Iran will be signed over the next 48 hours. US officials briefed the media on the contents of a memorandum of understanding, which includes an end to fighting on all fronts, including in Lebanon. A former private hospital worker has been cautioned for trying to sell the Princess of Wales medical records. Kate was a patient of the London Clinic in 2024, which denies any regulatory breaches. Jeremy Clarkson's revealed he has prostate cancer. On his TV show, Clarkson's Farm, the presenter says while aggressive, it was caught early. Nick Ridgman from Prostate Cancer UK says he's grateful Jeremy chose to make his news public.
12: It is the most commonly diagnosed cancer in the UK, and there is no screening program for it, and there are also no symptoms in the early stages. So it's absolutely critical that men are aware of their risk of prostate cancer. That's why the likes of Jeremy sharing their stories has such a huge impact.
10: The first phase of the BBC's cost-cutting measures have been announced, with around 200 jobs being axed in news. A plan announced in April will see up to 2,000 workers going in total, the corporation's biggest downsizing in almost 15 years. And Scottish Premiership team Rangers have appointed Derek McInnes as their new manager. The former Hearts boss replaces Danny Roll, who's joined RB Salzburg. That's the latest. I'm Leisha McKenna.
2: 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Full Thrust, fact and foresight. The Evening Exchange.
0: It's Duncan Barks, it's Talk. I'm here through until 10. Petri Hoskin here from 10. We'll catch up with Petri a little bit later on, find out what's on the show. We will continue to take your calls and your messages about a couple of things that really have gripped you in the last couple of hours, one of which is who should lead the Labour Party. You know why I'm asking this question. It looks like if Andy Burnham wins his by-election tomorrow, the wheels will be in motion to replace Keir Starmer. Starmer, of course, saying he's going to dig in. I'm going to dig in. Burnham saying that if there's going to be a leadership contest, he's going to be in the running for it. Former Health Secretary Wes Streeting saying he's got his 80-plus MPs he needs. I don't believe him. If he had that number, he would have made a move by now. And possibly some other people who might fancy a tilt at leading the Labour Party. I mean, why would you? I don't want to be rude about it, but given the current state of this country today and all of the challenges that exist, including a ballooning welfare bill, we can't find enough money for defence. You know, we have a Russian shadow fleet going through the channel. We have people hacking us on a daily basis from China and Iran and Russia as well. We've got all kinds of societal issues going on. Why would you want to be prime minister of this country? Anyway, I digress. We'll continue to talk about who should lead the Labour Party. A lot of people saying, do you know what, despite all of their faults, Starmer and Rachel Reeves as Chancellor should remain. So your thoughts on that, and also something that's really got your attention tonight, and rightly so, whenever there seems to be any opportunity for people to go, I want to support my country in a number of ways, but chiefly I want to fly the flag, the George Cross or the Union flag, maybe because there's a World Cup on, or maybe just because I love this country and I want to show my support. There's always a council or a load of councillors going, no, you can't do that, it might upset people. And my question to you tonight remains, why does it always seem to be the United Kingdom where people have a problem, if you want to display your flag, the current councils who, in one case, are applying for a High Court injunction over what they say is safety concerns. I think you and I can safely agree that is a load of old guff, right? Oh, no, can't put up flags, it's a health and safety issue. I think we know really that people just don't want flags being displayed. That is Oxfordshire County Council, run by the Liberal Democrats. Meanwhile, in Bristol, Bristol City Council say that flags should not be put up. Their Green leader he's not green in colour, he's a Green Party member, Tony Dyer has released a statement forbidding people from flying flags on lampposts or railings or any public property. As a journalist and a broadcaster, I've talked about people displaying their flags over the last couple of decades, and I've never really understood why it seems to be this country and no other country where it's a problem. So we're going to get into that. 0344 499 1000 for your voice notes, your WhatsApp messages, and of course your calls. In the meantime, I'm going to talk to a gentleman by the name of Robbie Lammas. Now, Robbie is a councillor in Medway in Kent, and he's been on, I think it's fair to say, a little bit of a political journey. He was a Conservative Party councillor, then he left to join Reform UK. Now he's left Reform UK and is sitting, I think I'm right in saying, Robbie, as an independent. Welcome to talk.
13: I prefer Tory in exile, but yes, you're correct.
0: You're a Tory in exile. Well, we'll get into whether or not you're going to try and rejoin the Conservative Party in a second. And let's be honest, some great politicians of our times have crossed the floor in the past. Most famously, Winston Churchill was a Conservative, went to Liberals, then went back to the Conservatives. So, you know, people still have great political careers, despite maybe flip-flopping a little bit with their party of choice. I've got to ask you this question. You've written a piece for the Conservative Home website, which is really interesting. You talk about... you admit, if you like, making a huge mistake leaving the Conservatives last year in 2025. Why did you leave?
13: I left because I was worried that the Conservative Party was nearly finished. I also left because I was told by people in Reform that they were an alternative home for Conservative voices, that I would be welcomed with my Conservative principles, and that they valued people with experience. But unfortunately, the reality of the situation that has been my experience in Reform has not confirmed that to be true. In fact, I was quite concerned by many things that I saw on the inside, and that is why I've left. And in addition, at the same time, Kemi is doing much better now, and that's why I wrote to her to apologise.
0: Right. Have you had a reply yet?
13: Not yet.
0: OK. And is your letter of apology also coupled with a wish to rejoin the Conservative Party and sit once again as a Conservative Party councillor?
13: Yes, I deeply miss the party that I loved for many years. I mean, I never changed my views or principles at all. I gave speeches inside Reform to branches across the region where I live in Kent, telling them how I feel they're a Conservative Party, really, if only they realised it. So I've been personally entirely consistent, but I'm not naive to not understand that I hurt a great deal of many people. So I don't expect to be welcomed back with open arms anytime soon.
0: Yeah, I mean, I'm interested in the reaction when you decided to leave the Conservatives and join Reform UK. And politics is a strange beast. I've written about it and broadcast about it for many, many years. You know, some deep friendships do get developed and created. When you left the Tories to join Reform, did some of your colleagues just shut down on you? What was the reaction?
13: Oh, it was really bad. I massively underestimated the upset. I mean, there were many, many things said about me by people. I think the worst thing was someone said that I didn't have a soul.
0: Oh.
13: I think that is pretty dark and pretty deep. But there were lots of things said by people. I just didn't appreciate at the time the upset that I was caused.
0: That's interesting. Have you managed to try and repair any of those relationships?
13: Yeah, you know, it's been fun. It's been nice, actually. Like today I've received lots of text messages and calls for all sorts of different people, some I haven't spoken to for years, who have actually praised me for admitting I've made a mistake. I mean, I don't personally have any problems about admitting the mistakes I make in life. I make a lot of mistakes. This is just a really, really bad one.
0: OK, you left the Conservatives, you joined Reform. At the time, if I've understood you correctly, you left the Tories because you didn't think they had much of a future. You've conceded that Kemi, well, not conceded, but you made the point that Kemi Badenoch has kind of changed the party, if you like. And
13: well,
0: now,
13: at that time, she wasn't saying anything. No. So if you can go back to last year, the Conservatives had not yet committed to leaving the ECHR.
0: Correct.
13: Or unpicking judicial review.
0: Yeah.
13: Or tackling the Equality Act. And all of these things are sort of the central pillars of the policy platform that we need to get to in order to tackle the challenges of today. She has now brought the party to that position. Hand on heart, I couldn't imagine the Conservative Party would get there. I was arguing for those positions inside the party quite forcefully before I left it. And yet she's pulled it off, and hats off to her.
0: Yeah. When you joined Reform then, what kind of reaction did you get from local reformers?
13: It was mixed. Some people thought I was some kind of Tory spy or Tory plant.
0: Really?
13: It was quite extraordinary.
0: Well, let me interrupt you there, if I may, for a second, Robbie, because that's quite, must have been quite hard to hear or see, because there you are, making quite a leap, and I'll be blunt, it takes balls to do what you did as a politician, to leave one party and join another. You've already explained brilliantly how it affected some friendships and relationships. So you go to another party, in this case Reform UK, and then you're immediately met with superstition as opposed to loads of welcoming arms.
13: It was there were some nice people, and I want to say that there are good and bad in all parties and all walks of life.
0: Yeah.
13: That is of course true, but some of the scepticism and nastiness that I experienced was absolutely extraordinary, and it was purely based on the fact that I was a Conservative. I had Conservative beliefs, and I wasn't prepared to sort of denigrate my former party or some of the good things that were achieved. I thought that Reform were a home for people who voted Conservative in the past, and in my case stood for the Conservatives in the past. And my experience is they're absolutely not. They're not Conservative at all.
0: Well, that's interesting. And of course, you know, you don't have to dig too far to see or indeed, hear and read quotes of various senior Reform UK politicians saying that one of their main objectives is to destroy the Conservative Party. So, I mean, you know, you would have joined Reform UK against that backdrop.
13: Well, I joined because I thought they were a welcome home. The infighting in Reform is utterly extraordinary. I mean, the Conservative Party is like one big dysfunctional family where they have rows all the time. Reform are like one big fat HMO where they're all maybe in the same building, but they don't know each other. They don't trust each other. They don't like each other. And they're going to pull each other to part.
0: Do you think you've backed the wrong horse by leaving Reform? And let me just put some stuff in your direction. You know, they're doing remarkably well in the polls. I mean, I think it's over 300-plus polls now where they're in the top spot. We know that Reform did well in last month's local elections. We know the year before this one, they took various county councils, including Kent County Council, which is in your patch. I mean, are you backing the wrong horse by leaving?
13: I think it's fair to say that as of right now, today, my decision is not based on the political whims of the moment. I honestly couldn't tell you who would win my ward if an election was tomorrow. It would be a toss-up between Conservative and Reform. I don't think this is about electoral prospects. I've accepted as part of leaving Reform after leaving the Conservatives that, it's not entirely improbable that I don't stand locally again because I don't have a party platform to stand with and colleagues to support me, and I support them. This is about me being true to myself and telling the truth, because unfortunately I can't lie. I can't just go with the flow or put up with personal gain. I'm in politics for the right reasons. I care about public service. I care about good governance. And it's really important that the right people get into those positions of power.
0: And just remind my viewers and listeners, when were you elected?
13: As a councillor, I was first elected in 2019, I think.
0: Okay, and so when was the election after that?
13: I think there was a by-election 2021, then it was 2023. It's hard for me to recollect because I've been involved not just in my elections, but other people's elections for about 10, 15
0: understood.
13: Years.
0: I'm just trying to work out the timeline. In all of those elections, though, that you stood as a candidate, was it under the Conservative banner?
13: Oh, yeah. Always been Conservative. I work for Conservative members of Parliament.
0: Because sure. I guess the point I want to get to is...
13: I'm a Tory, blue-eyed Tory boy, you know.
0: People might have voted for you on that basis. Then you basically shafted your voters who voted for you as a Tory, blue-eyed boy, and you joined another party with no mandate to do it. That's what some viewers and listeners might be thinking.
13: Yeah, and they're justified in that. I mean, one of the things about being approachable, as I am as a local councillor, is that I sometimes get knocks at the door, usually 7:30 in the morning on a Sunday, with people deciding to take that precise moment in time to tell me to my face what they think. Yeah. And I had a resident recently knock on my door and tell me that, look, we know you work hard for us, Rob, and we'll probably vote for you no matter what, but we did vote for a Conservative, mate. And that had an impact on me. So you're quite right to ask that.
0: And just give me a view, because you say that Reform UK is not a serious party. You
13: very
0: are massively at odds with a big chunk of the electorate who suggest if there was an election tomorrow, they'd vote for them. Why do you think they're not serious?
13: They're very dysfunctional, very disorganised, and they lack this kind of the understanding of how things work in practice. I would also push back to you gently on the idea of...
0: You don't have to do it gently. I can take care of myself. Crack on. Go on.
13: Well, because one thing that I did observe in the recent round of local elections, which returned the midterm elections, was that actually the areas which had pre-existing reform representation, like at least 12 months prior, performed worse than areas that hadn't had it. So in my opinion, people want change because the status quo is absolutely not good enough. They're prepared to give reform a go, but not in all cases do they like what they're tasting. And in some cases, I remember a by-election in the Northeast that was 11 months after a stonking victory, where there was a 35% swing away from reform back to previous voting habits. That's not the case everywhere, of course, but you know, it's not the case that they're on a unified march. Another problem with reform is that they unite so many people against them. And in the first past the post system, that really has a major impact. It is not okay to go around telling people that you hate them or you know, we should never forgive and all this kind of stuff. That's not the sensibilities of the British public at all, in my opinion.
0: Okay, and a final question, and this is quite a hard question, but I'm doing my job here, Robbie. You know, are you not just being opportunistic? Reform have dipped in the polls over the last few months. Maybe you're sniffing the wind and you're thinking, do you know what? This probably wasn't my finest moment, going from the Conservatives to Reform. What I'm going to do is get out of Reform, hedge my bets a little bit, and get back in with the Tories, because the Tories seem to be doing remarkably well at the moment under Kemi Badenoch.
13: No, I would agree they're doing much, much better with Kemi Badenoch, but this is not opportunism. This is about me being true to myself. I think viewers won't necessarily understand, nor should they really care, but for people that have done things like defections and gone through that process, it is really not easy. You know, the abuse that you get online and from people that you know quite well. I had one gentleman who wrote a 2-page essay about me slagging me off. I mean, it's quite extraordinary what you have to put up with. So this is not for the faint-hearted. It's not been taken lightly. I've been fretting for quite some time, and I'm sincere in what I say.
0: Yeah, and that comes across. And what I will say, and I say this to anyone who is younger than me, and you certainly are a lot younger than me, who's prepared to stand for election and engage in politics, I take my hat off to you, because you're prepared to do something in the form of public service where many people are not prepared to do that. Robbie, thank you for your time this evening. That's Robbie Lammas, a councillor for Medway, who was once a Conservative councillor. Then he joined Reform, and now he's sitting as an independent. You can read his piece on Conservative Home. Lorraine messages. Now, I read out negative messages as well as positive messages saying this is appalling, nothing like getting a turncoat to dish unverified dirt against reform, yet again another attempt to discredit reform when a by-election is imminent. Well, there's no discrediting going on here. This is called journalism. You know, there's an interesting story to tell there about a councillor who was Tory, then reform, and now sits as an independent. It doesn't happen every day. This is Talk.
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7: Good evening. Major problems on Merseyside for the M57. The motorway is blocked northbound at the top end of the motorway at Dunnings Bridge Road, just north of Liverpool, at the scene of an accident. In Leeds city centre, the A58M Inner Ring Road is closed at Wellington Road following an accident. And on the trains, well, nothing running on Southern Watford Junction to Kensington Olympia. There are overhead line problems at Shepherd's Bush. I'm Johnny Ratner.
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17: 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Across the UK, have you got the guts for talk? The home of common sense. This is Talk.
0: You may be aware that the BBC's not had a good day today, the British Broadcasting Corporation. Full disclosure, I worked for the BBC for 6 years as a radio presenter, both in London and nationally and around the world. So I have a bit of skin in the game regarding the BBC, and I have often taken the view, and I'm not here to celebrate people losing their jobs, but as someone who is schooled in commercial broadcasting, i.e. broadcasting funded by adverts, it never ceased to amaze me just how much resource there was at the BBC when I was there. And we've heard today about job cuts. We also have a story where it appears that Channel migrants were placed on Question Time by campaigners and schooled and trained in how to be a participant in the audience. So that gets you into the whole area of integrity regarding the BBC. We're going to talk about the BBC after 9:30 tonight. We're going to talk to ace broadcaster and former BBC presenter Alex Dyke to get his take on what's happening. And these are significant changes coming down the pipe regarding the BBC. You're going to see certain programmes cut back, the speculation of TV channels closing, and it once again just gets us into the whole area about what is the future of the BBC. And I take the view, and listen, I left the BBC. I wasn't sacked. I left to go and work in politics in Westminster, which I was more than happy to do. I got out for two reasons. One, I didn't like the culture there. And two, as a middle-aged white fat man, it became very clear very quickly that despite getting record audience figures, my time at the BBC was quite limited. So before I was pushed, I jumped, because I believe in life you have to take control of situations, control your own destiny, don't let anyone else do it. Anyway, we'll talk about the BBC and the crisis that's unfolding just after 9:30. In the meantime, ton of stuff going on here about the benefits system and also flags, and I really want to get some flags calls on the air as we try and wrestle with this idea that it seems to be only in the UK that you should not display your country's flag. 0344 499 1000 for your calls, your voice notes and your WhatsApp messages on the subject of benefits. This is Jeff and he's in Middlesbrough. Hello, Jeff.
19: Hi, Duncan. Good to hear you on the radio again.
0: Thank you. I've got away with it so far. What would you like to say?
19: Well, basically, the way I look at it, right, personal independence payments should have a complete name change, something like disabled supported payments. I've got a daughter who's got a friend at school whose both parents are blind and they get help in the house. They have an agency that comes in. Yeah. They pay the agency for the support, you know, for the help in the house. Like, you know, like some of the jobs that they find difficult, the vacuum cleaning and stuff like that. And they get, you know, so they do get pipping up, but that money goes towards the, you know, the care program that they get in the house. That's how it should all be about. Mm. When you get assessed for this payment, right, you should get a letter from the DWP saying, look, you've been awarded a payment, but we will give you a supported payment allowance to give to a care agency only. It doesn't go in your bank or your pocket. It's a voucher that you are awarded to give to a care company that comes in your house, helps you with daily needs or anything that, you know, that you...
0: Oh, Jeff, so this is really interesting. So just to make sure I've understood you correctly, that if you're talking about PIP, you believe that that funding should go to an authorised supplier or a business that can support you with your needs, as opposed to someone just getting a cash payment?
19: Absolutely, like daily living requirements. So depending what you've got issues with, whether you need help towards cooking or you need help in your house towards washing, bathing, all the kind of stuff that you get assessed for on the form, you should be given some kind of voucher from the DWP to be awarded to a care company or an agency. Doing that, you'll get rid of thousands upon thousands of people who are just claiming this money, in their back pockets. And I've always thought people with mental health issues should be given medication, not money in the back pockets to help them, get over their anxiety. I've never understood that, but yeah, I'm all for a supported living voucher, to help these people to improve their lives. Yeah. Get rid of all the car schemes, get rid of all the cars. You don't need a car. If you want a car, you can buy a second-hand one, because there's people out there who are getting, the mobility part of this thing, and they're getting cars, and
0: Jeff, let me ask you a question, if I may, and that's a really interesting suggestion you've made, so thank you for that. Do you think, and some people might say it's off the back of COVID, other people might just say it's less resilient generations beneath you and I, but do you think we're now in a country where some people just think that they should be able to rely on the state, and also it's too easy to rely on the state? Do you think that's the case?
19: Well, not really. I mean, benefits are not that much. I know a guy down my street who's on universal credit, and the money he gets a month, it's just ridiculous. I mean, it's not like a big amount of money.
0: No.
19: And I just want to quickly say this as well. Don't forget, MPs also get benefits. They get they get money towards low food, food prices in Parliament and drinks. And
0: well, certainly the bars are subsidised and the restaurants, and they will get allowances for, second home accommodation and stuff. Yeah, I mean, I'm always a little bit wary talking about this kind of stuff on the radio, because I never want to come across...
19: I just chuck it in there.
0: Hang on, let me finish, mate, because all I wanted to say is I never want to come across as someone who's just here to bash people on benefits, but you can't ignore the figures, which are increasing quite significantly year on year. And when you hear and look at this official data that suggests that some people get PIP payments because of tennis elbow, you've got to question the system, haven't you?
19: Yeah, I mean, from what my daughter's friend told me, mum and dad, they got assessed and that, and, they say, what can you do around the home? And you get various points to get, points. And, I don't know what it is, it's complicated. So, most of those people who are applying for that benefit will probably get knocked back, because obviously, they do assess you properly to see what you can do. And they also go for, interviews as well. But the voucher scheme, to me, would get rid of all this nonsense. Yeah. And in fact, they could actually increase the voucher scheme to put more money on there to make sure they get the proper care you need.
0: Yeah, it's a really interesting idea, your idea of a voucher scheme, vouchers to be used with approved companies who can support you with daily living. Jeff, good to have you on the air, mate. Thank you. That's Jeff in Middlesbrough, 0344 499 1000. If you want to give us a shout between now and 10, Talking Flags, this is Kevin in Dorset. Hello, Kev.
18: Hello, how are you doing?
0: Very well, mate. What would you like to say?
18: Two things on the flags.
0: Yeah.
18: One, we never had a problem flying Ukraine flags to support Ukraine.
0: No.
18: We don't seem to have problems flying any Palestinian flags, because that needs to be flown, or any other flag.
0: Mm.
18: So it's funny how the health and safety that flags might fall down or cause injury or harm to motorists seems to be being used, which is absolutely two-tier. Well, you could call it flag flying.
0: It is. I think you hit the nail on the head. It is two-tier flag flying. And, people fly the Ukrainian flag because they want to show their support of Ukraine. People fly the Pride flag because they want to show support of Pride Month. People fly all kinds of flags, and there doesn't seem to be any issue. But the moment it's the George Cross or the Union flag, all of a sudden, councils and councillors that tend to be on the left of the political spectrum, I mean, that's certainly where I'd place the Green Party and the Lib Dems, seem to have an issue here.
18: And that brings me to my second point and the truth behind it, which is the left, and it is a left thing, and you could call it Fabian society at the same time. They don't want this country united. They don't want our country to be strong. They don't want us to be proud of anything, because if we're proud, strong and united, then we're a good country working together for the betterment of the people in the country. And that doesn't necessarily have to be British people. That could be anyone who's living here legally and correctly. And I have many friends from different countries who live here and went through the system properly. But it's all about bringing in another type of person, destroying our culture, dividing us, and thus the elites can make control.
0: Kevin, you make some really good points. Thank you. I suspect, are you driving somewhere?
18: I am on a very quiet road. There's like nobody around because everybody's watching the football.
0: Yeah, where are you driving to? Where have you been? Where are you heading to?
18: I'm sorry.
0: You say that again? I think we lost him. Key question. We'll never get the answer. Maybe he's on a B road somewhere in deepest, darkest Dorset. Be careful. That's Kevin. 0344 499 1000. We'll get to more of your calls between now and 10. If you want to talk about the flag situation, happy to hear your thoughts, and also who should lead the Labour Party. But up next, it's not been a good day for the BBC for a couple of reasons. They've announced significant job cuts, also the axing and cutting of programmes, and also we discover that the audience, in quite a controversial episode of Question Time that was filmed in Dover on December the 5th, including asylum seekers, which is not a massive issue, but asylum seekers were trained and schooled by an asylum charity. You may recall the episode. Reform UK's Zia Yusuf got quite a hard time. He's hit back. And once again, we find ourselves having a conversation about integrity within the BBC. We'll talk to ace broadcaster and former BBC broadcaster Alex Dyke. We'll get his take on this next at Talk.
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20: 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You're lost in another winning moment. Rich, thick ketchup oozing onto a juicy burger. 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
0: Just turned 9:30, Wednesday night. I'm Duncan Barks. This is Talk. I'm here through until 10, and Petrie Hosking, your nighttime queen, is here at Talk. We'll catch up with Petrie just ahead of 10 o'clock, find out what she's talking about, including her talk back hour just after midnight. In the meantime, the BBC once again in the spotlight for all of the wrong reasons. Now, I'm not in the market as celebrating people losing their jobs, right? Because it's hard to find another job. Not just in broadcasting or journalism or media, right across the board at the moment, the job market is in a shocker of a state. I've long taken the view, certainly inside the last 3 or 4 years, that the BBC is not facing up to reality of what's coming down the tracks. And what is coming down the tracks are generations beneath mine who simply will not wear the licence fee. They will not even put up with the idea that by law you have to pay the licence fee to fund the BBC. And I think the BBC has kind of ignored this. You know, they just put their head in their hands, they put their finger in their ears, going, nah, can't hear you. And the thing is, right, less and less people are paying the licence fee. You know, we hear these ghastly stories of enforcement officers turning up at people's doors, demanding to come in. By the way, if they do, they have no legal right to come in, so tell them to do one, right? Just saying, well, hang on a sec, you're watching the TV, and people haven't got TVs. I mean, they use some real vile tactics, and they send some really nasty letters, particularly to vulnerable people in society. We're talking about watching the telly, right? Anyway, the BBC has finally confronted the reality of where it finds itself, which is there are less people paying the licence fee. It's not as loved as it likes to think it is. And consequently, they announced earlier today that they're going to cut 550 roles and review broadcast TV and radio programmes, and they're also reviewing positions of its chief news presenters. It's been reported it's the first phase of a major downsizing plan. They have a new director general. His name is Matt Britton. He took up the role last month. He told employees earlier today that £160 million of staff and non-staff cost savings would be made from across BBC News and TV and radio teams by the end of the financial year. Now, this is the first thing. If they've identified these savings, why weren't they made in the first place? And I get a little bit agitated about this. As someone who's schooled in commercial broadcasting, who's worked all over the place, I have seen firsthand when I worked at the BBC, the amount of staff it takes to put out a programme, you compare it to the commercial sector, right? And it's a fraction of the headcount, because the commercial sector has to make it work financially. The BBC has always been able to rely on the licence fee. And I'm just going to give you a sense of some of the programmes facing cuts and changes, and we'll get a view on this. BBC One, Sunday morning BBC Breakfast, is going to stop from September.

0: And on Saturdays, they're going to move to a single anchor format. What, just one person presenting a show? Now, you might have picked up on the sarcasm, and I'll tell you why it's there. Because for years, for decades, the commercial sector have had to make do with one or two presenters and producers, and they just crack on. So you can create this kind of broadcasting without spending vast amounts of money. So there are quite a few people tonight kicking off about it's not fair on the BBC. I take the view this is long overdue. And the other part of this story is the, well, the audience at the controversial episode of Question Time back in December in Dover. And it turns out that asylum seekers who confronted Reform UK's Zia Youssef were coached and trained and schooled in their appearance by a pro-migration charity. Is that an issue? Well, I think it is, because it's all about integrity. Let's get a view on all of that with ace broadcaster, former BBC presenter Alex Dyke, who joins us on Talk. Al, good to see you, mate.
1: Hello, Duncan. Nice to see you. And you're doing a great job this week filling in.
0: Well, you're very kind. Let's talk about these cuts to the BBC. I mentioned earlier, I think these are long overdue. You've worked for the BBC as well. You've also had a very successful career in commercial broadcasting. Should we have any sympathy for the cuts that have been outlined?
1: No. The only thing there that I'd like to save is BBC Radio 4's Moneybox Live, because I think... no one else would really make a programme like that apart from the BBC. And that's what the BBC, of course, is really meant to do. It's meant to make those programmes that wouldn't work in a commercial sector. So I think it's a shame that one's going.
0: Now, you make a really good point, because I believe there is a place for public service broadcasting in this country. I don't think it should be funded by the licence fee, which I think is archaic, and I don't think our kids will ever pay it. However, it can be funded either by subscription, people say, well, I actually want to sign up to that, so you give them the choice, or by a government grant. But that is proper public service broadcasting, right? And you mentioned Moneybox. That is a form of public service broadcasting. Where the BBC, I think, has got it wrong for too long and has spent money competing with the commercial sector is stuff like Strictly Come Dancing or stuff like Radio 1, which the commercial sector could quite easily do. So I think it has to go back to basics, the corporation, and return to good old-fashioned PSB, public service broadcasting.
1: Absolutely. And if you look at something like Repair Shop, it took the BBC 10 years to commission that. Now, that never would have happened on ITV or Channel 4 unless the BBC do it and make a success of it. And then there's a copycat version. You could say the same for the British Bake Off. It wasn't a hit on paper. The BBC made it work, and that's when they're at their best. But you know, and I know, because we've been inside the BBC, working at the BBC for many, many years, there are far, far too many people working there, even at local radio level. And local radio is something that I know we're both really passionate about, because that's something the BBC does really, really well. But even in local radio, there's far, far too many people.
0: More managers than presenters. How does that work? How has that been allowed to happen over the decades? You have more pen pushers who have never sat behind a microphone in their life telling people how to do radio programmes, and there are more of that kind of management than there are people presenting the programmes.
1: Yeah, I know. Well, I felt that frustration when I was at the BBC. What the BBC needs, and I fear it's too late for the BBC now, the BBC always needed us to love and respect them. So when you and I were growing up, the BBC would cover a royal wedding like nobody else could. Yeah. The BBC would make dramas and documentaries that nobody else could. Now there's various platforms that can make those programmes. And if you watch the really big dramas now, they're not going straight to the BBC or ITV. They're going to Netflix and Amazon Prime and Disney Plus. Rivals has been a massive, massive hit. 10 years ago, that would have been a watered-down version. That would have been on the BBC, but not now.
0: I think you make a really interesting point. When you and I were growing up, and Al, just to be clear, you've got a few more years than me, but you know, we're not vastly different. The BBC was held in very high esteem, certainly by our parents, certainly by us. There wasn't a great deal of media choice either. It was the BBC or maybe the old commercial radio station. We had ITV, we might have had Channel 4, but there wasn't a great deal of choice. And it seems to me the BBC has held on to this concept that it is much loved, almost like a national treasure, for far too long, and is not moved with the time. And consequently, it finds itself in a media landscape now where it's not as loved as it likes to think it should be.
1: The BBC has been left behind, and the

0: BBC was straight out the gate with iPlayer. They were ahead of the game, and that was brilliant. But they some way, somehow, some way, they lost their way. And I am convinced, Duncan, because I've been on the inside, and I'm not going to put words in your mouth, that the BBC is left, left, left. And that's why they're getting left behind. And wasn't it Donald Trump who said, go woke and you go broke? The BBC are so woke. And you know how fussy the BBC would be now if there was a drama on and someone was smoking in it. They'd say, oh, no, we can't have someone smoking a cigarette. Yeah, but it's set in the 1980s when people did smoke. No. There's someone driving that car and they've not got a seatbelt on. They need a safety belt, right? So they are so fussy about that. But when it comes to question time, two people who entered the country illegally are allowed to speak on television as the BBC seem to want to shift public opinion on migration.
1: Yeah, now this is an interesting issue, this, because if I think Fiona Bruce, who's the Question Time host, and be very open about this and very candid, that the next two people you're about to hear from not only are asylum seekers, but they're people who have been schooled and represented by a charity and basically told what to say on this programme, bearing in mind one of them actually read out a statement, right? So one has to presume that that was provided by the charity, or certainly the charity assisted, the refugee charity assisted in putting it together. I think some people wouldn't be as angry about this as they rightly are tonight when they simply discover that two so-called members of the audience were effectively planted there.
0: Yes, and the BBC would have seen that statement before it was read out by that migrant. But these are people that have come into the country illegally. If they're going to come on the programme, they should be sat there with a couple of police officers either side of them. I mean, it's just madness. 710 people arrived by boats, 11 small boats on Monday. And it seems, as I said, the BBC want to shift our opinion on migration, where most of Britain is very, very angry about it. And do you know what, Duncan? We wouldn't be. If we flash back to the end of 1984, when Bob Geldof saw Michael Burke's BBC report on what was happening in Africa, if we could see those poor starving children and mothers arriving in the UK, we, the British people, the people that are seen to be on the right, we will be so sympathetic. But when it's young men, I hate to say this phrase again, but it's true, young men of a fighting age, I think, what are we doing? What about the women? What about the children? We're letting the wrong people in, and the BBC are giving it the oxygen of publicity. And as I say, trying to sway British opinion.
1: How damaging do you think stories like this, particularly with the planting of the asylum seekers in the Question Time audience, how damaging do you think stories like this are to the BBC?
0: They are very damaging to the people on the outside of the BBC, not just people who read the Daily Mail and people who watch and listen to talk, but they're very damaging to the BBC. But for the staff inside the BBC, they can't see it. They are so, in many cases, not all cases, but in many cases, so detached from real life. When I left school, Duncan, I don't know about you, but when I left school, before I got into the BBC, I worked in bars and I worked on building sites and in shops and picking up litter and things like that, which made me understand what life was like for normal people, because I was, I like to think, a normal person. But most of the people that you and I work with in the BBC, they left the BBC, they went to university, and then they went into the BBC. So they have a swaying to the left, and they don't even realise it in many cases.
1: Yeah, you're absolutely right to make that assessment. There is a form of subconscious bias there, because the kind of people the BBC want to employ and end up do employing effectively do have a very progressive and metropolitan elite outlook on life. And consequently, that bleeds in to many programmes and the coverage of many stories. Alex, always a pleasure. Thank you for an excellent chat. That's ace broadcaster, former BBC presenter Alex Dyke here on Talk. We're off the air at 10 and Petri Hoskin is here, but I'm aware, if you want to get in quickly and talk about the future of the BBC and what you think it looks like, 0344 499 1000. Listen, I mean, the Question Time stuff's really interesting. In a previous life, I was a political consultant, and I have trained, not audience members, but I have trained politicians to appear on Question Time. I say trained, that's maybe some of the people I work with, you can't really train. But what you would do is you'd sit down, you'd go through what you think some of the questions would be, you'd help them hone their answers and stuff. And I've dealt with the production team, which is an independent company that the BBC use. I've dealt with them on a couple of occasions in the past. I mean, this is several years ago now, not recently. And I can tell you that they know exactly who's in the audience. They know exactly the questions they want asked. And I just think it was such a dereliction of duty on both the part of the production company and the BBC not to be more open about these two audience members not only being asylum seekers, which they said they were, but also the fact that they had been trained, media trained, to ask their questions to the panel. You want to pick up on that? 0344 499 1000. We'll get to more of your calls and more of your messages next here at Talk.
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6: Good evening. Big problems up in West Yorkshire in Leeds city centre. The A58M, the inner ring road, that is still closed off Wellington Road, and it's all down to an emergency service incident. And of course, expect traffic disruption in Cheshire west of Knutford as the first of 2 days of the Royal Cheshire County Show got underway today. And in the Isle of Wight, just north of Newport, lots of closures in place with the Isle of Wight Festival. I'm Johnny Ratner.
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1: And just related to that, we're heading towards half-time in Dallas, England up against Croatia. England 2, Croatia 1. 0344 499 1000. You want to get involved between now and 10, talking flags, talking benefits, and talking who should lead the Labour Party. This call's in Cyprus. It's Mary. Hello, Mary. Welcome.
9: Hello. Thank you. I just wanted to say that it is a few years ago now. My husband was on... long-term, I think we've called...
1: Mary, what I'm going to do is just hand you back to one of our team because your line isn't the best, and if I'm struggling to hear you, our viewers and listeners will be struggling as well. We'll all try and come back to you once we've improved the quality of the call. This is Mark, who's in Lincolnshire. Hello, Mark.
10: Hi there, Duncan.
1: What would you like to say, sir?
10: What I'd like to talk about, if you don't mind, is, because you mentioned this earlier, this latest hit piece, this time from The Telegraph, on Restore Britain.
1: I didn't describe it as a hit piece, but I did mention what the Telegraph website is displaying tonight. Yeah, I mean, hang on, mate. Just for the benefit of people who didn't hear it, let me just give you the headline. The Telegraph website reporting that white supremacists refund the political party Restore Britain. They say that donors to Rupert Lowe's party include a campaigner who founded a group calling for expulsion of every non-white and Jewish person from Britain. That's what the Telegraph is reporting.
10: Okay, right. Well, don't really care what the Telegraph is saying.
1: But you understand why I read it out, so our viewers and listeners understand what you're about to talk about.
10: This is what the machine has to do. At the end of the day, right, Restore Britain in itself, I mean, that hit piece, the same as the Mail on Sunday one the other day, these hit pieces are actually based on a hope not hate piece on Restore Britain. Which tells you everything about it. Tells you everything about the supposed right-wing rags of the Sunday Mail and, you know, the Telegraph and all these places. It's supposed to be right-wing, and here they are parroting hate, not hope.
1: Hang on a second, because I don't think, with the greatest of respect, you're factually correct. And I have very serious doubts about the work of Hope Not Hate, so you and I have a bit of common ground. However, these words have appeared on the social media feed of this bloke called Steve Laws, who campaigns for total remigration of all non-white and Jewish people. It's his social media words.
10: Yep, and so what, Duncan?
1: Hang on a second. We've got this off to a really bad start, because you seem to think I'm here to... let me make my point. You seem to think that I'm here to attack Restore Britain, right? And I'm not.
10: I don't, mate.
1: Well, it sounds like it, fella. So let's try and start again, because all I'm doing is reading out what's on the Telegraph website. Journalistically, I think it's interesting, because Restore are a coming force in politics. We've seen that in the polls. You keep saying to me, well, who cares? I would make the argument, not that I'm here to argue with you, that some people who have decided to lend their support to Restore as a national party and Rupert Lowe might find some of this stuff a bit distasteful.
10: Well, you see, this is the thing, though, isn't it, Duncan? The whole point of Restore Britain is an anti-establishment party. Mm. We don't necessarily play by the same rules as, say, for example, Reform. Because if this was Reform, they'd have, you know...
1: But it's not Reform, is it? It's Restore. So let's talk...
10: I'm making the point. If it was them,
1: they'd
10: condemn him, they'd throw him out, his membership would be rescinded, all the rest of it.
1: Mm.
10: Whereas all Restore have ever said is, they can't dictate who joins the party, or even who donates to the party. Yeah.
1: Well, you can on the latter. Hang on, this is really important, Mark. You can on the latter, you're right. You can't necessarily keep abreast of everyone who decides to sign up online and become a member. I would argue that you can decide who you accept money from.
10: Yes and no. I mean, I don't really know. I don't really know how the structure really works.
1: Well, trust me, I've worked in politics, you know. Unless it's a fiver in a bucket, right, if it's a significant donation, then you can decide whether or not you want that money.
10: Which, from Steve Laws, is probably not going to be a significant donation, I wouldn't have thought. But anyway, beside the point, what I wanted to get onto there was, When you're reading out what they've printed about him, the remigration thing.
1: Mm.
10: Right. Now, the Mail on Sunday referenced remigration as being ethnic cleansing of black and brown people, right? Which is completely false. There is nothing illegal about holding the view of having remigration. It's a perfectly legitimate political view to have. Now, what they...
1: Well, if that's not what it means, what does it mean to you, then?
10: Remigration, ultimately, if you're going down the Steve Laws route, because he calls for total remigration, so that would mean everybody that's not native would be remigrated from the country.
1: Right.
10: Yeah? But Steve Laws doesn't talk for Restore Britain.
1: Mm.
10: I'm a nationalist myself, Duncan. Restore Britain are not a nationalist party. They don't go anywhere near far enough for me, and I'm not at the level of Steve Laws.
1: Mm.
10: I call for a return to the 1990s demographics, which was much more cohesive as a society, and that's what a lot of nationalists actually want.
1: Right. So I'm clear, my viewers and listeners are clear. Are you the kind of nationalist who wants to see all Jewish people booted out of the United Kingdom?
10: No.
1: Are you the kind of nationalist who wants all non-white people booted out of the UK?
10: No, because that's not nationalism.
1: So when you and I take it, I can accept your. Hang on a second, mate. Let me ask the question. Otherwise, it's really tedious for us both. All right. So I can take your view that this may well be a hit job on the eve of a by-election. All right, because I've been around media and politics enough to know how newspapers work. And you rightly pointed out that we've seen stories about Restore Britain, critical stories, in the Mail over the last couple of days. But when you hear these comments that have been posted on Steve Laws's social media feed, what do you feel about that?
10: Well, I disagree with them. I don't agree with everything that Steve Laws says.
1: So why do you keep referring to this as a hit job then, if all it is a newspaper reporting what this bloke has stuck on his social media?
10: Because it's a hit job designed to hurt Restore Britain.
1: But why is it a hit job? Why is it a hit job just to repeat what someone's
10: because
1: posted?
10: Nothing, there's nothing that Steve Laws talks about, Duncan, that's illegal. Remigration isn't...
1: No, that wasn't my question. My question is really simple. Why do you keep referring to this as a hit job?
10: Because that's clearly what it is. You've just said it yourself, Duncan.
1: No, I'm just repeating back to you what you said to me at least three or four times. Why is reporting someone's comments on their social media feed a hit job?
10: Because why is it worthy of reporting somebody's comments?
1: Because they're vile comments. This is a man who doesn't want Jewish people in this country. This is a man who doesn't want non-white people in this country. I'm gonna move it on, Mark, but listen, in the future, call me again. When we have more time, we can have a decent conversation, because you're the bloke who kept using the term hit job, not me. I'm pretty much done and dusted. I think I need a pint after this, which is just as well, because Petrie Hoskin is here after 10. How are you?
11: I am. Yeah, I'm well, thank you. How are you?
1: I'm all right.
11: You're back here a lot, aren't you?
1: I know. I keep getting away with it.
11: Yeah, well, just don't tell anyone, Petrie,
1: what we both
11: don't
1: know.
11: Don't tell anyone. Yeah, well, the football's on.
1: Yes.
11: 2-1.
1: You
11: noticed. 2-2 now.
1: Is it 2-2?
11: Yeah, Croatia
1: 2-2.
11: Just scored another really good goal, actually.
1: Okay. Yeah.
11: So, anyway, the football's on, so I might be whistling Dixie for a while.
1: Go on, whistle Dixie for me.
11: But we are going to be talking, we're going to do a G7 roundup.
1: Oh, yeah.
11: Since Donald Trump told everybody at the meeting that he's the boss.
1: Yes.
11: And this deal is historic, as the best deal that's ever been made, apart from the JCPOA.
1: Did you watch any of it earlier?
11: He
1: doesn't look well to me.
11: I said that last night.
1: Yeah.
11: I said that last
1: night. And, you know, he's a guy who, let's, you know, benefit of doubt, probably very badly jet-lagged.
11: Yeah.
1: Okay, and he's 80 now.
11: Yeah.
1: No, I'm not being ageist before anyone shouts. But I watched him and I thought, you do not look well.
11: No, he doesn't look well. He doesn't look right at all. But he hasn't for a while, I think. So apart from his doctors, his 22 doctors telling us that he's fine, fettle, and
1: 100 out of 100.
11: Very slim.
1: Yeah,
11: as well,
1: very slim. Yeah.
11: We're also going to be looking at the homicide law reform. This is really interesting. Mm. The Law Commission reviewing the murder laws, basically, and going for a more American model. So we have first-degree murder and second-degree murder. A lot of people think that's watering it down. A lot of people are thinking that that'll be really, really good, actually, because they'll be able to trap people who aren't otherwise trapped. We're also looking at the Dartmoor ponies that are looking to be culled.
1: It's an awful
11: story. Nine out of ten
1: awful
11: of them.
1: Awful story.
11: Nine out of ten.
1: What's going on?
11: To be killed. So, well, it's united the political sphere.
1: Really? And what's the talk back topic at midnight?
11: Talk back
1: quickly?
11: Topic would be the homicide.
1: Oh, the homicide, excellent.
11: Talking about that, whether it's a good thing or a bad thing.
1: Brilliant, thank you. I'll be listening 0344 499 1000 for Petrie after midnight.
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12: From the Sky News Centre at 10, it's half-time in England's opening World Cup group game against Croatia. Joe Rawson is in Dallas.
13: England 2, Croatia 2 at half-time. England taking the lead from the penalty spot. It was second time lucky for Harry Kane after a retake because the goalkeeper was off his line. Martin Batarina fired a thunder of a strike into the top corner to equalise just after the hydration break. Kane then headed in from a corner to make it 2-1. But then in added time, Petra Musa with the leveller. England 2, Croatia 2.
12: In other news today, Donald Trump says a deal with Tehran could be signed as soon as tomorrow, warning the US could go back to bombing Iran if a full agreement isn't reached. The president joked if the memorandum of understanding doesn't work, he's blaming his number two, JD Vance. It's emerged a former healthcare worker tried to sell the Princess of Wales private medical records. Kate was a patient of the London Clinic in 2024. An ex-employee's been handed a formal caution. The BBC is going to cut around 550 roles and review broadcast TV and radio programmes. It's the first phase of a major downsizing plan hoping to save money. Roger Mosey is the former head of BBC Television News.
14: I think it's sad that the BBC is having to make these cuts. And to be honest, news would have been last on my list of the areas where there should be cuts, because we live in uncertain times. There's a lot of misinformation and disinformation around. And therefore, getting rid of journalists is not what you really expect the BBC to do.
12: The Foreign Secretary says more funding will help migrants who have fled conflict to rebuild their lives closer to home. £9 million is going into extending a North Africa initiative to Libya, with further support in Egypt, Algeria and Tunisia. And UK inflation unexpectedly flatlined last month. Official figures show it stayed at 2.8% in May. That's the latest. I'm Leisha McKenna.
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11: Hello and a very good evening to you. It is Petrie here with you until 1 o'clock, and we've got a very busy programme, even if most people are watching the football, which it looks like it's quite a good game. I thought it'd be a bit boring, but we've been watching it out there, as well as obviously working really hard on this show. Right, coming up at midnight, we are going to be crossing over to the US because the results will be in then, and I just want to get an idea of the England fans and what's going on with them. So we will be doing that. But also during the talkback hour, I do want to hear from you on this. The offence of murder could be watered down in the biggest shake-up in decades. This is under plans by the Law Commission. The independent body, which makes law reform recommendations to ministers, is launching a consultation about the creation of a US-style system where killers could be tried for either first-degree or second-degree murder, depending on their level of culpability. It's been proposed splitting the crime of murder into two tiers, allowing judges... We know how we feel about judges, to set a discretionary sentence rather than having to hand out a mandatory life sentence to convicted killers. The Law Commission also wants jurors to be able to reach a verdict of murder with a partial defence. Should there really ever be any defence in a murder trial? I mean, apart from the defence that they get anyway, but once you've been found guilty of killing somebody, taking somebody's life, should there be more mitigation applied to that? Because that's what it looks like to me. Is this another watering down of our laws? I mean, you wouldn't think so in America. Everybody praises the American system because it seems to be a lot harsher than ours. So we'll be talking to somebody in America, actually, about these homicide laws and how it will change fundamentally in Britain. That just because you're a killer, it doesn't mean that you're a first-degree murderer. So is this watering it down? Is this yet another weakening of our legal system? Or is this an intelligent move towards making sure that the right people get the right sentence for the right crime? So that's what we're going to be talking about at midnight. I've got examples for you about what first degree and second degree and manslaughter and things like that would look like. Manslaughter will still be on the statute, by the way. So it's just they're just watering down or splitting murder into 2 degrees. So taking somebody's life, there's mitigation is basically what they're saying. 0344 499 1000 calls charged at the national rate, but we do call you back. And text the word talk. And your message to 87222. So that's the conversation at midnight. Also coming up at 11 o'clock, we have the wonderful Vincent Moss. He's going to be here in the studio to go through the papers, none of which have been printed yet, because they're obviously waiting, I would imagine, for the football result. The England-Croatia match, they'll be waiting for that. By the way, we're going to be keeping an eye on the England match as well, so I will let you know if there's any goals scored or whatever. I think it's 2-2 currently. It was when I came into the studio. Yes, I'm getting nods. So it's 2-2 at the moment, turning out to be quite an exciting game. Now, though, what else is coming up? We're going to be talking about the Dartmoor Ponies. This is an extraordinary story. I don't know if you've seen it. It's been knocking about for a little bit, but things have changed today. But Natural England has demanded that 75% of livestock grazing on the land of Dartmoor must go. And farmers put their sheep and their cattle on Dartmoor. And, of course, those sheep and those cattle have got money attached to them. So they're not going to want to cull their sheep or cattle or not put them on Dartmoor for grazing. So the obvious then is to cull the ponies, the Dartmoor ponies that have been on that land for 4,500 years. It would result in 9 out of 10 of those ponies being killed, which then, in terms of genetics and things, pretty much wipes out the species. It pretty much wipes out these little ponies. So we're going to be talking about that as well. Like I said, we're going to be looking at the major overhaul of murder laws into first and second degree. So all of that is to come in the next few hours. But first of all, the G7 summit in France has wrapped up with major agreements on security and trade, headlined by a unanimous backing for Trump's tentative peace deal with Iran to reopen the Strait of Hormuz. What has annoyed me absolutely about this is Trump is sitting there thinking that the whole of the G7 should be grateful to him for opening, or at least agreeing to have the Strait of Hormuz opened, when it was fully opened and working without tolls and without any money costing to anybody on the 27th of February this year. Well, the alliance also pledged to diversify supply chains and to cut critical mineral dependency on China to under 60% by 2030. Well, Trump routinely stole the spotlight, arriving late to a morning session and jokingly telling fellow world leaders, "I am the boss." Reflecting on the stalled Russia-Ukraine conflict, he said he thought it would have been an easier one for him to solve. Meanwhile, Ukrainian President Volodymyr Zelensky pressed for immediate Western air defence reinforcements and secured renewed future military commitments from key European allies. Of course, Ukraine not being part of the G7, but was a special guest there, as were some other countries as well. We're here to discuss the G7 and what it actually achieved, what it actually did. Is anything fundamentally changed from this meeting, aside from all the puff and bluster? Joining me now to discuss it is Professor Anthony Glees. He's a security and intelligence studies professor at Buckingham University. Good to see you again, Anthony. Thank you for joining me.
0: It's a pleasure, Patrick.
11: Okay, look, there were lots of meetings, lots of little side meetings and lots of little chats. Overall, just a broad brush, how do you think it went with Trump being there? I mean, look, he's caused an awful lot of problems for the Europeans and his so-called allies that he has called names to, Italy, France, Germany. I mean, it's never-ending, actually, insults from Donald Trump, but everybody seemed to suck it up.
0: Well, you know, Petri, for me, the most extraordinary thing, really, was President Trump's press conference. It went on, I think, for 40 minutes. I'm a nerd and I meant to watch these things from beginning to end. But he went round the same territory three or four times. He was very short of breath. I would urge people to listen to this press conference.
11: Yes, I agree.
0: I think what it tells us is that actually he's come to the end. He's had his Waterloo. And I think the repercussions of this press conference and the things he said will not only finish Trump off as a leading figure, as an authoritative figure as far as the West is concerned, but probably scupper his final time in office. I mean, you could not see that press conference and not say, this man is delusional. He's trying to sell his fellow G7 leaders, the rest of the world, a deal that is not a peace deal in the full meaning of the word. It's a memorandum of understanding. And what it shows is that far from defeating the Ayatollahs, far from defeating the Iranian Revolutionary Guard, he has strengthened them. Mm. They've come out of this stronger. Yes, I know awful things have happened to the Iranian people, and as Trump said, he's taken down the top two tiers of the Iranian leadership whilst they were having breakfast. That all sounds absolutely wonderful, but at the end of the day, he's dealing with an Islamist jihadist revolutionary regime who will fight to the bitter end. And you destroy their buildings, they'll fight from caves. If you take away their missiles, not that he has, I mean, a large amount of them are still there, they will fight you with kitchen knives. And the situation is actually worse than it was before February, the end of February, when he went into this war. But you could see he didn't really believe in himself. It was the same thing going round and round and round. And he looked pooped. He looked like he'd really had it. So I think to feel that this G7 produced something important and significant, there's one exception, which I'd like to come to, but apart from that one exception, as we say in the business, this was yet another conference at Evian in France. If you write Evian backwards, it spells naive. And that's what you would be to think that this conference actually produced any meaningful result that would take the world further. Yeah, it's good. Of course it's good. If the Strait of Hormuz is open, it's good. If the fighting stops, it's good. But the only thing that I could see positive affected what Trump said about two people who are important and important in our narrative here in the UK. First of all, Trump, to an extent, attacked Netanyahu. He kind of made a joke of the awful killing that has gone on. And even Trump said, you don't blow up a building because you think some Hezbollah guy has gone through the front door. You don't kill everybody. And then he said, oh, well, this is the kind of thing that Netanyahu does. He's crazy, he said before. And I think that will shiver the timbers of Netanyahu and his crackpot government in Israel. And the other thing he said, which I think is the most positive thing, he said with Zelensky, he said he'd had a conversation with Putin. It had been a very good conversation. He then said he'd had a conversation with Zelensky, and that had been a very, very good conversation. He also referred to Russia as the offensive power in the Ukrainian war. Now, for us here in the United Kingdom, that, obvious, that's the way it is. But it does show that Trump has been deflated. The things he thought he could do, his braggadocio, his ending wars and being a peacemaker, he hasn't delivered any of those things. Rather, he's demonstrated his own limits, and he's demonstrated the limits of the power of the United States. So a terrible, terrible clanger, and it would be, as I say, naive to think otherwise.
11: Looking at Trump, though, it always baffles me that he'll be in a room full of people that know what they're talking about and try to convince them that this is a truly historic deal and that he's ended another war and that we should be grateful. That was the tone. That the Strait of Hormuz would be reopened. But again, what astounds me is those people in the room applaud him and say, thank you, Mr. Trump.
0: I think that's right. I mean, seeing him at his press conference with Rubio and one of the other
11: bigwigs
0: there, they both tried hard not to giggle. Rubio couldn't stop himself from smirking at one stage. They looked extremely embarrassed to be there. They didn't know what to do. They were both like little boys wanting to go and do a wee-wee, but not daring to put their hand up. I mean, it was a pathetic display. And the people who are taken in by Trump are largely people who don't understand about the world, who don't care about the world. They're the people that like the sort of cage fighting that went on to celebrate Trump's birthday, like the Emperor Nero, you know, and a gladiatorial contest. It's almost incredible. And the people who do understand what's going on will dismiss this and dismiss Trump as fluff. He has not achieved anything. You talk about the Strait of Hormuz. Of course, it was open and it was free before the war started.
11: Yeah.
0: And now Trump says it will be open, and we must earnestly hope that it will be. And Trump says it will be free for, I think,
11: 60 days, I think it was. Yeah. But that's not enough for the world.
0: Of course not.
11: It's
0: not enough. And what Trump has done has to take away from Iran a nuclear weapon that I don't believe the Iranians ever really wanted, and given them a much more powerful weapon, namely closure of the Strait of Hormuz, that can cripple the world's economy, particularly in Southeast Asia, our friends in Australia, New Zealand. They've been absolutely hammered by the closure of the Strait of Hormuz. And the Iranians aren't stupid. They realize that they have achieved something very massive. What's more, the regime of the Ayatollahs, which Trump said, you know, he would obliterate and it would be the end of, have come out much stronger. And Trump tried to say, well, there has been regime change because we've killed the first two layers of the leadership. And those we've got now, they're different. He said, I think they're kind of better. They're less radicalized. He wouldn't know a radicalized Iranian leader from Melania Trump's washing list. He's completely out of his depth with this stuff. And just seeing him reading off statistic after statistic, they were all embarrassed. But I don't think we should make too much of this, but I feel that if there were to be something coming out of the G7, it would be the full awareness on the part of the European leaders that they cannot rely on this president.
11: Yeah.
0: They cannot rely on this country. They cannot rely on an American leadership. You say they don't, they dare say boo to the goose. They know he's talking nonsense, but they don't dare do anything about it. And that has huge repercussions for us, particularly at this very dangerous time in our own national story here in the UK.
11: But looking at the G7, you know, Macron, who Donald Trump has been incredibly offensive towards, both his political career and his personal life, and yet Versailles is open to Trump this evening. They're probably right now sitting in some gold-gilded dining room, enjoying the finest that France has to offer. I just wonder if there's ever going to be a point that these leaders grow a pair and stop sucking up to this man who clearly has no respect for any of them.
0: Yeah, well, I think a fairly awful banquet, because as everybody knows, Trump does not like fine dining, and he doubtless have the best cuisine France could offer, and he's probably having a hamburger and chips. he also doesn't drink. So the finest wines France has to offer, you know, he'll be drinking his Coca-Cola as he always does. Well, I think history will have to judge whether the line taken, in particular by our Prime Minister for the moment, Sir Keir Starmer, that the best thing to do was to try to humour Trump in the hope that you would win his friendship, or whether the best thing would have been to have been very firm from the start, because Trump does not like losers. And I mean, it must be painful at that dinner for Sir Keir Starmer and that lovely Lady Vic to be there and to know that Trump basically despises Starmer because he now sees Starmer as a loser, despite all the things, the second state visit, all of that turned to nothing. And Macron, of course, he's come out of this stronger. And I think Trump will like the fact that Macron, again, unlike us here in the United Kingdom, is taking care of the defence of France and the defence of Europe. And, you know, the French do not rely on clapped-out, Trident-laden nuclear submarines to deliver the Armageddon response to any nuclear attack that isn't going to come from Putin. They have tactical nuclear weapons that the French Foster jets can carry. Be much more lethal. France is much safer from Russia than we are now in the UK. So he is the boss man, really, and like the French do, don't they? They're very good at laughing down their sleeves at the brash Anglo-Americans, and I bet you that's what Macron, and indeed Madame Macron, is doing tonight. I think she's quite happy to see Trump humiliated by the Ayatollahs. Couldn't make it up.
11: You really couldn't make it up. She's glad that he's let go of her hand eventually as well. That was very strange. But just before I let you go, Anthony, the big question now is Israel, isn't it? It is Netanyahu who's fighting his own war. Let's be honest. They've separated in their intentions now. He said he has absolutely no intention of vacating Lebanon, the land that he's captured, he plans to keep, and he has no intention of not seizing this opportunity, as he sees it, to completely annihilate Hezbollah. Will there become a rift between? They're both going, no, we still love each other, but he's crazy and he's an idiot, and you know he's let me down, and they're not sounding like mates at the moment. But have they been through worse before? I don't think they have.
0: I think what Netanyahu has offered his people is the one thing that Trump and the Americans said they despised above all other things, namely perpetual war.
11: Mm.
0: You know, it's a cliche to say it's easy to start a war, it's harder to stop it. But war and fighting and bombing people and destroying the leadership, that is the only thing that Netanyahu can offer his people. As far as the right wing are concerned, of course, they're absolutely crucial for Netanyahu's support. He's doing all sorts of very, very wicked things in letting the Israeli right develop their settlements and in what we call the West Bank. And you know, doing untold harm and causing great misery. You know, even that law that they passed allowing Palestinian Arabs but not Jews to suffer the death penalty by being tried in special military courts who still have the death penalty or will be given the death penalty in Israel. These are all terrible, terrible things. And I don't think that Netanyahu can fight his way out of the problems that he has caused forever. It can't go on forever. And if I were Netanyahu, as I said before, all this Bibi this and Bibi that, and he's a bit crazy and a bit wild, and he bombs here and he bombs there. Many MAGA Americans and thinking MAGA Americans believe that Netanyahu was leading Trump by the nose into an idiotic war that America could only lose, and another Vietnam. And think of the trauma that losing the Vietnam, in effect, caused America. So I think it's not just Trump's Waterloo. I think this is also Netanyahu's Waterloo. His policy, there is no way out from his policy of bombing. And you just look, you know, what has he achieved? Israeli intelligence, meant to be the best in the world, knew all the Ayatollahs were going to be having breakfast at the beginning, the end of February, the beginning of the attack on Iran. They were all wiped out, and, you know, looks wonderful, but didn't stop the war at all and did not weaken Iran. And in the same way, this endless killing of people, the Israelis saying are Hezbollah leaders. Maybe they are Hezbollah's leaders, but they breed like rabbits in those parts. And the more he bombs Lebanon and the more he humiliates those still alive in Gaza, and we believe, you know, 75,000 to 80,000 innocent Gazans were killed in the Israeli offensive, caused, of course, by Hamas. We don't forget that, absolutely not. But this huge loss of life. It's a very simple question. After that huge loss of life, are the Arabs in the Middle East going to like Israel more, or are they going to like Israel less? And I actually think there's only one answer to that. And that answer means that there can be no real security for Israel unless there is a radical change of course. They're on a hiding to nothing. They're on a road to nowhere. They can smash the entire place up, turn it all into rubble and concrete. But still, they will not have defeated the ideas that cause them and us so much pain. So again, I think, you know, it's Waterloo for Trump, but it's Waterloo for Netanyahu too. It's their last stand, and nothing will be the same after this G7, even if it takes some time for it to play through the international system.
11: Anthony, as ever, always a delight to speak to you. Thank you very much indeed. Professor Anthony Glees there, Security and Intelligence Studies Professor at Buckingham University. Right, quick break, back in a sec.
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11: Hello there, this is Talk, and it is Petri here with you through until 1 o'clock. And coming up at midnight, like I said, there's going to be slightly different because of the football. We are crossing over to the US, but I'm going to be talking or asking you about this major overhaul of the murder law, of murder, the offence of murder, which some people are suggesting is being watered down. The offence of murder could be watered down in the biggest shake-up in decades under plans by the Law Commission. This is to split murder into two pieces. So you've got first-degree murder and then you've got second-degree murder. First-degree murder will come with the mandatory life sentence, where judges have got no leeway there at all, and that'll be for people who have intentionally left the house with a gun to shoot somebody, right? That's but I thought murder was that anyway. It's the intent, it's about intent with murder, but anyway. And then second degree murder is not manslaughter, because manslaughter will still be on statute, but it is murder with a partial defense. So it does sound a bit watered down, doesn't it? So, with a partial defence, what is the partial defence of taking somebody else's life? We've already covered with manslaughter, and we've got murder. but now we're going to have first and second degree murder. So we'll be discussing that a little bit later on. But I want to know from you, is there ever really a partial defence when it comes to taking somebody's life? We already have mitigations. We know that with Calicone, right? Valdo Calicone. He didn't even face a murder trial. He went straight to a hospital. So his mitigation was that he wasn't mentally well. But second degree murder, it looks like it's just like, yeah, a few more excuses to let people off the hook. And the judges, by the way, in second degree murder will have a say in what those sentences might be. They have a lot more leeway. So that is coming up. Do give me a call, 0344 499 1000. But before I go to the break, we have some exciting news to share with you from our friends at Talk Sport, with the World Cup now underway. And the game, by the way, is 3-2 to England at the moment. 3-2. Croatia and England, to England. With the World Cup underway, TalkSport, in the meantime, have teamed up to create a lager. 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
11: Hello there. So the England-Croatia game is still 3-2 with 20 minutes to go. So I'll keep you updated with that if you're the least bit interested. But there you go. Right. Just a reminder that's coming up at the top of the hour. We have Vincent Moss coming into the studio, who's going to be going through the newspapers, which I think are still not ready because they're waiting for that score to plaster it all over the front pages. So we will be doing the papers at 11 o'clock as usual. And don't forget, we're talking about the Dartmoor Ponies in about 15 to 20 minutes time. But before that, the UK Law Commission is reviewing homicide laws, proposing a landmark shift to split murder into first and second degree categories. At the moment, English law uses a one-size-fits-all approach. Any murder conviction, whether the perpetrator intended to kill or simply intended to cause serious injury, carries a mandatory life sentence. Under the proposed reforms, first-degree murder would be reserved strictly for intentional killings, retaining the mandatory life tariff. Second-degree murder would apply to cases where the offender only intended to cause serious harm, or where partial defences like diminished responsibility applies, although we still have manslaughter on the statute. This would introduce discretionary sentencing to reflect an offender's true culpability. What I don't understand, if you set a building on fire because you're an arsonist and you kill people, then there would be a culpable excuse that you didn't murder them. Well, you didn't first degree murder them. You second degree murdered them because you didn't intend to kill them. But by setting the building alight, you pretty much did. So that's where I'm confused. Here to help me go through this is Stephanie Roberts, a senior lecturer teaching criminal law and criminal procedure and evidence at the University of Westminster. Good to see you. Thank you very much indeed for joining me. So in that case that I've just mentioned there, okay, an arsonist who just wants to stand back and watch a place burn down, but they end up killing three people that they didn't know were in the building, right? But they were in the building. It's a housing building. That would presumably, under this law, be second-degree murder, not first-degree murder.
24: There was no intention to kill or cause grievous bodily harm.
6: then they wouldn't be convicted of murder under either degree. So at the moment, that would come under manslaughter, because
11: there's even though the setting of the fire is intentional.
6: Well, that comes under unlawful act manslaughter. So under unlawful act manslaughter, person commits an unlawful act. There's a dangerous act. And then we have to show that there was a causal link between the unlawful act. In that case, it would be setting the fire. So the person, the mind of the person is focused on the arson. If somebody happens to die during the course of those activities, then we would say that was unlawful act manslaughter, because if they don't know people are in there, there's no intention to kill them, and there's no intention to cause grievous bodily harm to
11: them. And yet they have

0: to the building. They also have a mens rea, generally, not every offence, but generally. So the mens rea represents the culpability. So it represents the blameworthiness of the person. So if you intend to kill or you intend to cause grievous bodily harm, intention is the mens rea for murder. So manslaughter is where you don't have intention. You have what we call a reckless state of mind. So there are different types of manslaughter. You have unlawful act manslaughter. You also have gross negligence manslaughter. So the jury will often be, the person will be charged with murder and manslaughter. And then it's up to the jury to decide whether there's an intention or not. So if they don't feel that there was an intention to kill or cause grievous bodily harm, then they will be directed to consider manslaughter. So, and then they will look under, there's potentially three types of manslaughter, including reckless manslaughter. But the jury have to be sure that there's no intention. So what the Law Commission are trying to do is to recognise that there may be a difference in culpability between an intention to kill and an intention to cause serious harm. At the moment, we can label somebody a murderer if they don't intend to kill anybody. They only intend them serious harm. So, and there's not an agreed, you know, these are just ideas at the moment. This is a consultation paper. So there's no agreement on that, whether, you know, there is the same level of culpability between intending to kill and intending to cause grievous bodily harm. But changing it to first degree and second degree murder would be acknowledging, if you like, that there is a difference in the person's blameworthiness. I mean, in both cases, somebody has died. So it's a very serious matter, of course. But what the Law Commission is trying to do is to differentiate between different levels of culpability. So some would argue the person who intends to kill is more blameworthy than the person who just intends grievous bodily harm. Some people argue there's no difference.
1: Well, no, because I was just thinking that you know, if I had a knife, right, and I went out and I stabbed somebody, but I stabbed them, let's say, in the leg, because I just thought, oh, well, they won't die, but I hit a main artery and they died. That doesn't make any difference. I still went out, I still had a knife, I still stabbed somebody deliberately, but I can say I didn't mean to kill them and get away with murder too.
0: That's what, obviously, the lawyer would argue. So at the moment, the jury doesn't have to make
1: that. Nuts to me, because that I've still done all of those things, all of those wrong things, and then gone, oops, I didn't mean it.
0: Well, I mean, we frame murder around intention, because intention is the most culpable state of mind that the person has. We're convicting them of a very serious offence, and we're potentially locking them away for a very long time. So we need to be clear, or the jury needs to be clear, when they are convicting somebody of murder, that they actually have committed murder. So at the moment, those distinctions are not important, because they can decide, they don't really have to get into, is it an intention to kill? Is it an intention to cause grievous bodily harm as such? Because they can convict the person anyway, whether it's either of those two. So if they think it's an intention to cause serious bodily harm, they don't even need to go further to consider whether it's an intention to kill. But there is a school of thought that says that the mens rea should match the actus reus. So if the actus reus is activities that kill somebody, then we should have a corresponding mens rea. So we should only be locking people up for murder if they intend to kill somebody. I mean, the Law Commission are still saying they're going to be murder. So the difference, though, will be in the sentencing, because first degree murder will still have the mandatory life sentence. So everybody convicted of murder has a mandatory life sentence. That doesn't mean they're all going to prison for life. Some people are. They're given a whole life term, but usually they're given a tariff. So they're given a period of years. That is the punishment phase, if you like, of the sentence. So once that tariff period is up, they are then eligible for parole. So they go before the parole board, and the parole board decides whether to let them out.

0: So everybody who, however they've killed somebody, is included in that mandatory life sentence. So we don't distinguish between, for example, a mercy killer who kills a terminally ill relative that's asked them to kill them, and somebody who's just gone up to somebody in the street and shot them dead. The mandatory life sentence applies to both. But where we now differ, what the Law Commission are proposing, is that we only have the mandatory life sentence for first degree murder. And then for second degree murder, which would be an intention to cause grievous bodily harm, we give the, it's a discretionary life sentence. So the judge has much more flexibility in sentencing the person. So they would say, well, that reflects that an intention to cause grievous bodily harm is less culpable than an intention to kill somebody.
1: Do you agree with that yourself? Do you agree that the intention to cause grievous bodily harm, which is a serious offence in its own right, but then leads to murder, that they should get an easier ride for it?
0: Think, I mean, there's usually a difference in these things between a very legalistic, discussion of law and, what the public would understand. I mean, I think, in murder cases, I do think that there is a difference between intending to cause grievous bodily harm and intending to kill somebody. And I do think.
1: But I would see somebody with a knife anyway. If somebody, God forbid, hurt my boy, and they said, "Oh, well, I didn't mean to, but I did have a knife on me, and I did stab him, but I rather hoped I wouldn't kill him," I would still see that as absolutely murder in intent and in every other way, and I'm sure the public would as well.
0: Well, I'm sure they would. I mean, murder is a very, very serious
1: Taking
0: offence.
1: somebody's life is very, very serious, yeah.
0: And some would say that we are labelling people murderers when they're not.
1: But they're still
0: And they're not.
1: killers.
0: They've still killed somebody, but they're not murderers in the sense that they intended to kill the person. So if you only intend serious harm, people would say, why are we labeling those people as murderers? That we're putting people in
1: Do you
0: prison for
1: think the
0: very,
1: public?
0: very.
1: Do you think the public would say that? I don't. I
0: No.
1: don't.
0: I mean, I think, I think the public would potentially see these as letting people off
1: Yeah.
0: murder. But in terms of it being, I mean, the Law Commission, they are they're an independent body, but they're asked by the government to look into a particular area. They made very similar proposals in 2006, which the government then didn't adopt, of having a structure of homicide. I mean, a homicide is a very complicated area, particularly for juries. So at the moment, we can't ask juries why they make the decisions they do because they're not allowed to talk about that. So we don't know whether, for example, if a jury is deciding, does the person have an intention to kill or cause grievous bodily harm? They may decide it's grievous bodily harm, but they don't want to label that person a murderer, so they acquit them.
1: But I'm still not clear as to why second degree murder is in any way really different to the manslaughter charge we already have on statute.
0: Well,
1: Because that's there, for, as you said, if you can't find them guilty of murder, find them guilty of manslaughter.
0: because murder and manslaughter require a different state of mind. So the jury, when they're deciding whether somebody has intention, they are looking at it through the eyes of the defendant. So it's what we call a subjective test. So they're trying to work out what was in the defendant's mind at the time they committed the crime. And we have different types of intention. We have, direct and oblique intention, which I won't go into. But manslaughter is a different state of mind. So manslaughter is where they don't have an intention.
1: But I thought
0: So
1: second
0: there's no
1: degree
0: support.
1: murder was as well.
0: Well, if it goes, yes, if the changes are made, second degree murder would require intention. But that's really no different from now in terms of murder and manslaughter, because murder now requires intention
1: Yeah.
0: and
1: So we
0: manslaughter
1: don't
0: doesn't.
1: need second degree murder then, because we've already got murder and manslaughter.
0: That's a perfectly fine argument. I mean, you know, these are just suggestions at the moment. Yeah. What they're asking for are responses. They want people to respond. Anybody can respond to a Law Commission report. So, you know, I would advise anybody just to respond. But that's, yes, that's a perfectly valid argument.
1: Yeah, I'm just trying to see the difference between murder two and manslaughter. Doesn't seem to make much sense. Anyway, it's brilliant talking to you. Thank you. I think I'm a little bit clearer on that now. Stephanie Roberts, Senior Lecturer teaching Criminal Law and Criminal Procedure and Evidence at the University of Westminster. Quick break and then back to talk about the Dartmoor ponies.
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2: 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Talk. Argument. Attitude. Opinion. Across the UK. This is Talk.
1: Hello there, this is Talk and it is Petrie here with you until 1 o'clock. And coming up at the top of the hour is Vincent Moss. I just wanted to tell you about that. The game is still going. It's got 6 minutes to go and it's still 3-2, but I can see people biting their nails next door who really should be working on this programme, but they're watching the football. Oh, another goal. Is that another goal? 4-2. 4-2 with, what, 5 minutes to go. Yeah, nobody's listening to me. I'm on my own. I'm literally on my own while the football plays out. Anyway, let's move on. The Dartmoor ponies are facing a mass cull due to a new biodiversity guideline from Natural England. In an effort to restore moorland habitats, farmers are being forced to drastically reduce grazing livestock numbers. Wild ponies are now included in strict new rotas alongside commercial cattle and sheep, and financially pressed farmers will be forced to prioritise profitable livestock, of course, over the ponies. Campaigners warn this could wipe out up to 90% of the already dwindling population, risking a local extinction. Ironically, these native ponies actually help biodiversity by eating the invasive moorland grasses that the sheep and the cows don't like. After the issue was raised, the leaders of all four major parties have joined forces and demanded Natural England abandon its plans. Well, joining me now to discuss this is Vicky Mitzi, who's a journalist and broadcaster in Devon and lives right next door to the Dartmoor.
9: Well, I was with the ponies just the other day, actually. So, in their glory.
1: And they are glorious. I mean, my father heralds from Truro, so we were often in Cornwall, Devon, and go on the way and stop in Dartmoor and have a look at the ponies. And they are wonderful. They've been there for 4,500 years, yes, haven't they?
9: Since the Bronze Age.
1: It's extraordinary. So talk me through what's happening at the moment. How do the locals feel about it?
9: Oh, well, that's the nerve here. They're quite divided because the story needs a little bit of picking apart, if you like, because the locals are up in arms about any, you know, further decline. I think that's what they're fearing, because it has been over the past 20, 25 years a steady decline. And this particular organization, which has rallied against local organization, which has rallied against Natural England, has been really worried that in the I'm having a bit of a moment, sorry. My mind just went blank. They're worried about 9 in 10 of Dartmoor ponies being culled. They're saying that what Natural England is wanting to do is cap the amount of livestock that farmers can have grazing. And it's about ecology. It's about being overgrazed on Dartmoor. And that will then include these semi-wild ponies in this quota. However, going back to local people are saying that they don't think that a cull is likely overall. And that's my, just through talking to charities and rescue sanctuaries, as I have been over the past couple of days.
1: England presumably could exclude these ponies from their cap, and therefore, because they're good for the biodiversity there, as I was just saying.
9: Yes, exactly. They are good in one sense. However, it's, again, standing back from the picture and looking at what farmers are pressed to do in terms of, and it always comes down to economics. Mm. So if they are given a choice, and these numbers are varying as well. So we're looking at, 9 in 10, but that is 75% quota is what Natural England have proposed. However, we've got to keep in mind that Natural England is a quango, and therefore these are suggestions. There is nothing as yet. It's a great discussion around here, and there's a lot of talk about it. But I think the bottom line is that our beloved semi-wild ponies, and I do have to add the word semi in there, because they are owned by the same commoners, hill farmers, who are owning the other livestock. So what locals are saying is that they hope there isn't a choice to be made when quotas for grazing are being chosen, because in terms of economics, it obviously makes more sense to have your cows and your sheep, which give you something back into your pocket.
1: So will they just ignore this advice then? What are people saying? Because nobody wants these ponies to be wiped out. In fact, it's the only thing that's unified the four main political parties are saying that this would be an outrage. Keir Starmer has said that it won't happen under his watch. But if you want to protect the moorland, then what is the answer to this? As it is common ground and farmers are at will to put sheep and cattle on here. So what would be the solution?
9: Well, it comes down to what Natural England have answered, in that they're not suggesting culling. They are not suggesting in any way even a reduction of numbers per se, from what I've heard, because what they want to do is reduce grazing. However, again, standing back, they can advise, as their role as executive is that they are non-governmental. So this is an advisory statement from what I understand and no further. But when it comes down to it, there's been no investigation done by DEFRA officially since 2023, when they said that they would stand by, they would not see a reduction, and they would stand by the ponies and their numbers. And they actually said that the land was undergrazed. So Natural England are maintaining their position to say that it is up to the landowners themselves, and they very much want them to be involved, as with DEFRA, will be asking them, as well as the association, the local charity, Dartmoor Hill Pony Association, who has rallied against the Natural England activities. They'll be working together with DEFRA should further investigations be done. But I think now we just have to look at our grazing economy, and it's a balance coming between habitat restoration targets and animal campaigners, the environment and the biodiversity. Ponies are good for our biodiversity, and they are good for Devon, but we have to balance that with keeping people happy, and they'll all be involved in decisions. And as you say, the leaders, party leaders, are united on that. And they have underlined that the cull is not going to happen, and you know, cross-party backing, you can't be stronger than that. Certainly all the locals, the petition now that has been started by Dartmoor Hill Pony Association has now hit, I think the last check was 150,000. This has been very good for that petition. People here won't let it happen. They're the heartbeat of our landscape.
1: Are they not protected, the ponies, in any way? Are they not a protected species?
9: Well, they do. They are animals just like the other animals here. So with protection, they do go through a process a couple of times a year of being rounded up. They're owned animals, so they're protected in a sense of, you know, having the law to protect them. But they are, you know, they do get sold. They do get moved, and that has caused, according to Dartmoor Hill Pony Association, the numbers to go from 6,000 or so 20 years ago to just under 1,000. And it's a lot to do with economics and whether you keep the mares for breeding, whether farmers, you know, what are farmers going to do when feeding them costs them money and it's costing them more money, and vets bills, you know, they look after these animals too. So they are the protectors, and that's where Natural England wants to involve them in these decisions. And I think it's a little bit heavy to say that they are recommending a cull. They are trying to do the hard balance of protecting the landscape at the same time as conserving the animals and keeping campaigners happy.
1: Yeah, it's a really difficult one, but it wouldn't be the same without them. So it's like the New Forest, isn't it? And the other places where these wild, semi-wild ponies are, they're absolutely delightful. And so the New Forest, I think, the New Forest, not the Forest of Dean, has got little donkeys on it, which I love. I love a little donkey. I've wanted to take one home with me. They're so cute. Vicky, wonderful to see you again. I'm glad to see you looking so well. Vicky Mitzi there, journalist and broadcaster in Devon. So there is a petition if you want to go and sign that. Absolutely not. No cull on these Dartmoor ponies. Right, stay where you are. Vincent Moss will be in the studio in a few moments' time to go through the newspapers. Match at game over? Nearly over. Tell you later.
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10: From the Sky News Centre at 11, England are aiming to get their World Cup campaign off to a winning start against Croatia. Let's go live to Joe Rawson in Dallas.
11: A game that will be remembered for the attacking quality as England just about get the job done. Harry Kane's retaken penalty opened the scoring, but Martin Batarina equalised with a cracker. Kane heading in a corner put England ahead again, but again Croatia equalised through Petra Musa. And it took brilliant individual effort from Jude Bellingham after half-time and Marcus Rashford's goal late on to secure a win. Full-time whistle just gone, England 4, Croatia 2.
10: Elsewhere, Donald Trump says the US could go back to bombing Iran if a full deal isn't reached. A memorandum of understanding has been formally signed on Friday, which he insists includes Tehran agreeing to never having a nuclear weapon. At the close of the G7 in France, the US president claims to feel bad for Lebanon, adding Israel's prime minister gets a little excited sometimes and could do with a softer touch.
12: When two drones are shot into the desert and drop harmlessly, you don't have to knock down buildings in Beirut. They could behave better. And frankly, they could do a better job. I love them as a partner. They were terrific. But they could do a much better job with Hezbollah.
10: A former healthcare worker has been cautioned for trying to sell the Princess of Wales' private medical records. Kate was a patient of the London Clinic in 2024. More details have been announced about where some of the jobs are going within the BBC in the first phase of its cost cutting. We were told in April up to 2,000 would go. The Foreign Secretary has announced more funding for a scheme aimed at helping migrants settle in North Africa. £9 million is going into extending the initiative to Libya, with further support too in Egypt, Algeria and Tunisia. And Jeremy Clarkson's revealed he has prostate cancer. The presenter says while aggressive, it was caught early. That's the latest. I'm Ruth McKee.
2: Across the UK, on DAB+, on your smart TV, on the app, the home of common sense. This is Talk. Radio that can't keep its mouth shut. Nightlife with Petri Hosken.
1: Hello there. This is Talk and this is Petri, and with you until 1 o'clock. And as you may or may not have just heard in the news there, England won against Croatia at 4-2. So there you go. I told you what would I'd keep you up to date with that. So it's a 4-2 win to England. I don't know what that means, apart from the fact they've won. I don't know who that... Does that mean they're going to go through to the next... Not yet. Doesn't mean they're going to go through. Two more games, apparently, before we know. I thought winning would push you through, but no, you've got to...
13: Gives you a good chance.
1: You've got a good chance, because you've got to be the top of the people in your group.
14: Yes.
1: Is that right? Okay. All right. Who knew these things? That's Vincent Moss, by the way, helping me out there with the football. Right, coming up, we are going to be crossing in the midnight hour, because of the footy, we are going to be crossing over to the US to talk about the football and the fans and things like that. Also, we're going to be talking to somebody legal in America, because I want to talk to them about this second degree and first degree murder charge that they've already got in the US, and we're thinking of implementing it here. A lot of people are saying this is a watered down, and as you heard from the interview that I just did with Stephanie Roberts there, is I don't know why we would have first degree murder, second degree murder and manslaughter, because the second degree murder, if you like, in my view, in my non-legal brain, is murder without culpability. It's killing without full culpability, because murder is a very specific... I learnt this from my McNay's law book. Murder is taking somebody's life with intent. So how can you have murder too when you're saying that there are some mitigating circumstances? Because that's for manslaughter. So I honestly am confused about it. But a lot of people are saying this would be watering down murder. And I think that if you go out with a knife and you stab somebody, then that, and you kill them, then that is murder. What murder too would allow is for you to say, I meant him or her grievous bodily harm, but I didn't mean to kill them. Well, that person's still dead, and you did it by taking a knife out with you. So for me, that's a watering down of the murder law, because your intention was to hurt somebody very badly, and the fact that you murdered them, I think, is still murder. I don't get it. I don't understand why we would have a second tier murder when we've already got murder and manslaughter. Manslaughter will stay on the statute book, by the way. So I don't know what the difference will be between murder two and manslaughter. So this is the biggest shake-up in decades, this plan, but many people are suggesting this will water down a murder conviction. It also allows for a judge to have a discretion over the sentencing of murder too. And I don't know about you, but I don't like it when judges have too much discretion, because then we see a very differing results for pretty much the same crime. Judges can decide how serious or how not serious they... I don't know. I personally, for me, I don't like it. I think it does water things down, but I'd like to hear from you. Let me know what you think. 0344 499 1000. A call's charged at the national rate, but we do call you back. And text the word talk, and your message to 87222. Well, as you know, Vincent Moss is in the studio with me now. Vincent, I know I'm not a legal brain, but I don't see the point of murder too. Of second degree murder, because murder's murder. I mean, the picture I just painted there, somebody goes out with a knife, they intend to stab me, they want to stab me, but they can say they didn't mean to kill me, they just wanted to cause grievous bodily harm. And they stab me and I die. That's still murder.
13: Well, exactly, and that's what I think most people would think. The only thing I wonder is it does give judges potentially more discretion over sentencing. So say, for example, somebody kills your brother or your mother or your partner, you may go and with an intent want to kill them. Now, that's a mitigation, some would argue. Mm. I mean, you still committed murder, but there's quite a lot of mitigation there. It doesn't justify it. So I think there's a potentially good thing that judges will have some leeway over sentencing. But the real issue is not first-degree murder, second-degree murder like you see in America. It's the sentencing. And people already think that many people who commit murder get too lenient sentences. Mm. Life does not mean life in this country. Apart from a few people, I think 60 or 70, who get whole life tariffs, the very worst cases who are locked up pretty much forever. Most people who commit murder in this country are out sometime between 10 and 15, yeah. 16
1: it's
13: years.
1: It's not life.
13: It's not. In America, it really is life.
1: It really is
13: 30,
1: life.
13: 40, yeah. 50 years, or we die in prison.
1: Or 500 years, right?
13: Exactly.
1: You see sentences of several hundred years where you know they're not getting out.
13: Exactly.
1: Not 10.
13: And I think people will think this will be a further watering down of sentencing. We know that the prisons, pretty much the population is about 90,000, pretty much full to bursting, has been for a while. We know there's a huge backlog in the criminal justice system. Courts are crumbling. Courts aren't sitting often enough. So I think people already feel that the justice system in many ways isn't working. Many serious crimes take years to get to trial. Mm. Government says it's trying to tackle that. The backlog is still serious rape cases, for example, potentially 2 or 3 years before victims can see justice. And I think people will see this as just a further way that the government and others are trying to deal with the prisons overcapacity issue and deal with the criminal justice backlog, and not whatever the serious point is about giving judges some leeway. And the trouble is, as you said, when you give judges leeway, we tend to look at them and think they make the wrong decision a lot of the time.
1: Yeah. Well, and you get two cases that are identical with two different sentences, and that as well also feels completely not right. It doesn't feel like that's reasonable. But I think that also a lot of these, the Law Commission and the legal system, they don't think about the victim. And this murder too, this second degree murder with a partial defence. There's still a dead body. There's still somebody whose life has been taken from them. Some other people's loved ones have been taken from them. Where are they in this? That's always the thing as well. Because if you say, yes, well, it was murder, but there is a partial defence, it's like, no, you killed my loved one. There is, what partial defence can there possibly be? I mean, like I said, the difference between murder and manslaughter is intention, right? That is very clear. So why do we need murder with intention and then murder with partial defence and then manslaughter?
13: Well, exactly. And what you will see happening is, as happens at the moment, is plea bargaining being used a lot. And people are
1: to
13: pretty
1: bring
13: much
1: it down
13: guilty.
1: From murder one to murder two.
13: And meaning a lesser sentence.
1: Yeah.
13: So somebody who's pretty much committed murder, as many people do now, claim diminished responsibility and they look to try and go to hospital.
1: Oh, I didn't mean it. Didn't mean it. It wasn't, you know, I didn't mean to do that. I meant to just cause grievous bodily harm, which is bad enough, right? And in carrying out your attack or whatever it was for grievous bodily harm purposes, you accidentally kill somebody, like somebody getting their head kicked in, right? A couple of guys down the pub. And you start beating him up, which you want to cause grievous bodily harm, one too many kicks to the back of the head and that person's dead. That's not murder anymore, or it'll be murder too, under a partial defence of, well, yeah, I was kicking him while he was down. I didn't mean to kill, I didn't set out to kill him. I just wanted to knock him unconscious. For me, that is still murder. That's murder one.
13: Yes, and there's a grieving family there, and you see cases occasionally where somebody punches a victim outside a pub and they fall and they hit their head on the curb and they are killed, effectively murder. I think people will look at this and they'll just think it means shorter sentences at a time when people want longer sentences. We've seen some terrible cases recently where cases have been had to refer to the Court of Appeal because some of the judge sentencing, particularly in sexual crimes cases, has looked very, very lenient. And if anything, the sentences need to go up. And people, I think, will be worried that this will just be a further watering down of sentencing and not a step forward in terms of criminal justice.
1: Yeah, because if they don't meet the barrier for manslaughter, then they would likely be able to push it down to murder two from murder one. And that, again, you know, they'll say, well, oh, yeah, well, you did murder him, but if you say you didn't mean to, then there's no intent there. So, you know, you might have taken a gun out, you might have pointed it at him, you might have pulled the trigger, but you didn't mean to kill him, okay, and therefore you'll go down to murder too.
13: Exactly, and people who are perhaps committing crimes at 20, 21, 22 are already out when their victims are dead at 35 or after 14, 15 years. So if there's a further watering down of the
1: time they spend there. They get 8 years, for example.
13: Exactly, which is, and who knows what will happen in terms of cutting sentencing time. It's already down to potentially half or a third of time off for good behaviour and to help empty the prisons because they're so full. So, yeah, you could see people committing murder and being out potentially in 5, 6, 7, 8 years, which is pretty short.
1: Which they, because they wouldn't in it, they wouldn't get away with manslaughter. A jury wouldn't say no. They would say yes, it is murder. So it just gives them another opportunity to get away with something.
13: Yes, and it'd be very interesting to hear what victims' groups have got to say about these proposals, because I would imagine that they would not be in favour.
1: No, not I can't imagine that any of them would be in favour of this. It literally just, I mean, okay, maybe there needs to be things looked at, but I just think that this is tinkering with something that doesn't necessarily need to be there. Mm. It's envisaged that only first-degree murder would still carry a mandatory life sentence, with the lower offences carrying a discretionary sentence.
13: Exactly, which might just be a few years. And as we've already said, life doesn't mean life in this country already anyway, unless you're on a whole life tariff, which is very,
1: which is very, very rare because of human rights laws. Yes. You're not allowed to put people in. But they do that in America. Like I said, you get sentences there of, you know, 400 or 500 years in some cases. Yes. And you just know that those people are never going to come out. I mean, of course, they've still got the death sentence in some states as well. The Law Commission said it wants to address public fury over cases like the Nottingham attacker, Valdo Calicane, who was given a hospital order. But that wouldn't have changed anyway.
13: No.
1: He wouldn't have been put on trial for second-degree murder, even with a partial defence for having killed somebody. They also want to create a bespoke law, a homicide offence, of controlling or coercive behaviour in an intimate relationship which leads to a victim's suicide. And this comes after a series of cases where allegedly abusive husbands have been put on trial for murder after being accused of driving their wife to suicide. But judges have been reluctant to convict them on the murder charge. So this would be separate from murder one and murder two, a bespoke homicide. When did we start calling murder homicide as well, by the way?
13: Well, it's American television shows to you, isn't it? But I think that one would be quite dangerous. If somebody is in a coercive, controlling relationship and then maybe commit suicide 3, 4, 5, 6, 7 years later, I mean, it'd be quite the evidential burden to prove that the suicide was linked to that, I think would be very difficult. I mean, maybe entirely justified to look for that prosecution, but I think it could be quite challenging to sort of prove a direct link between somebody's suicide, because if you've got a grieving family around it, they will be looking for people to blame for the suicide.
1: Of course.
13: And it does open all sorts of potential problems, I suspect.
1: Yeah, I don't know. But also they're saying that it would involve, this would also help in cases where there are multiple defendants or gang killings. The prosecution would be able to differentiate between the culpability of a principal offender who delivered the fatal blow and an accessory who assisted or encouraged the principal offender, resulting in more proportionate sentences. But again, that's murder and manslaughter. We're already covered, thanks. Why do we need this? Anyway, it remains to be seen. It is just a commission at the moment, but this is they're making recommendations to ministers. And, of course, we're losing juries as well, which is a great thing, obviously. So, I don't know, we might as well just not bother. Let's take a break. I'll come back in a sec and go through the papers.
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2: This is Talk. Converting negative agitation into positive conversation across the nation. Hear it. See it. This is Talk.
1: Hello there, this is Talk. So I'm just looking up at the screen at some England fans in Sheffield jumping around in delight at the England win over Croatia 4-2. With me in the studio is Vincent Moss. He's here to help me go through the papers as a former political editor. We've only got four of them because they're all waiting for the England score, which they've just got. So they'll be furiously banging that on the front page and getting them out the door. But we've got The Guardian at the moment. Team Burnham talks ministers out of resigning to avoid chaos. And there's not an awful lot we can say about any of this really, because there is the tomorrow is the day for the by-election in Makerfield, which is going to either make a new MP or not.
13: Well, exactly. I mean, the Makerfield by-election Thursday, everybody at Westminster at least expects Andy Burnham, the Labour candidate, to win. And of course, if he wins, it's about what that means for Keir Starmer, the Prime Minister, and his future, because there's an awful lot of people in the Labour Party that want to get rid of Keir Starmer, although Keir Starmer says he's not going to go anywhere and he will fight if there is a challenge. So the Guardian headline is suggesting that to avoid instability and the threat that further ministers will resign in the coming days, that Team Burnham is trying to talk them out of doing that because it doesn't want to happen. They don't want that to happen. They've already, in recent days, we've seen two defence ministers go over the not getting enough money for the defence budget, and the threat of further resignations could potentially cause all sorts of instability, not just in the government, but in the financial markets, as we always have to take account of these days, in the bond market. So senior campaign figures in the Burnham campaign is saying we're trying to ensure that there aren't any resignations. We can't have, they say, a Boris-style collapse.
1: Well, I mean, Keir Starmer has another plan, doesn't he? And that is to offer Andy Burnham a job.
13: Yes, and that seems quite sensible. Try and bind him in and stop him challenging. But I don't think Andy Burnham has got any interest in that, and he won't be doing that. So I think he's already made clear through friends that he wouldn't be interested in a job. And, of course, in addition to Andy Burnham potentially challenging him, assuming he wins the by-election, which of course he may not do. You've got Wes Streeting, the former health secretary, who will be looking to throw his hat in the ring.
1: Well, Al Cohns as well.
13: Deputy
1: Defence Minister. He's looking at throwing his hat.
13: He is, and he's done very well in recent days since he quit as Defence Minister. And there's pressure from many people in the Labour Party for a woman candidate to stand. So potentially Yvette Cooper, the Foreign Secretary, could stand, because otherwise... It doesn't sound like Angela Rayner is going to stand at the moment. It looks like she would back Andy Burnham, but wouldn't look great if there's three or four candidates and they're all men. And, of course, the Labour Party is still yet to have a female leader, so there's pressure from that wing of the party?
1: Well, it's a big day tomorrow and Friday, isn't it, really, to find out what the future looks like in political terms, anyway.
13: Yes, and a big weekend for Keir Starmer, because there's pressure within the party saying he's got to make up his mind over the weekend about... A lot of them are hoping he will set a timetable for his departure, and he's not indicating that he would do that at all, but there is enthusiasm from those who want him to go to him to do that.
1: Yeah, we'll see. The other story on the front page of The Guardian, this is about the BBC cuts. The BBC is going to have to axe as many as 2,000 jobs with some compulsory redundancies and trim 500 million across the next 3 years. Some in the BBC also already fear cuts will lead to a strike. But the programmes that are going, BBC Radio 4's The World Tonight, which is a big beast of a show, and it's been around for more than 50 years. There's The World Today and the World Tonight. I think my brother worked on both of those, actually. I worked in the same newsroom when I was on World Service, because it's a huge newsroom. And also, they're going to be cutting... production teams across the weekends, amalgamating them, making the same production team look after two programmes instead of one programme. And all of these cuts are coming, it seems, at the sharp end, as ever. But you don't ever hear of any of the management being sacked.
13: No, and there are still some very big salaries at the BBC. And these are huge cuts, though. And as ever, a lot of them seem to be falling in the news department, because producing news is expensive.
1: Yeah.
13: Some would argue that's one of the prime purposes of the BBC as a national broadcaster, should be to have strong news coverage, especially international news. But these cuts are really, really heavy. And of course, one of the reasons they're forced on the BBC in many ways is many, many people are now not paying the licence fee, which the BBC depends on for its revenue. And the huge drop in licence fee revenue is really impacting BBC programmes.
1: Well, they should provide something that people want to watch, because, you know, their people are not paying it because they're watching it. They're not paying it. They're not paying it because they're not watching it.
13: Exactly.
1: And they're not using it. So
13: they can't, why should they pay it?
1: Why should you have money for something? It's like paying for a cinema ticket and not going to the cinema.
13: Yes, exactly. And I think that goes to the heart of the problem. The BBC charter, the way it operates, is up at the end of 2027. And it has got a long-term funding problem going forward, which it's discussing with the BBC. And how is it going to be funded sustainably and become and remain a good, strong public service broadcaster? And that's a real challenge, because everything is getting more expensive. Television production, radio production, all getting more expensive. People don't want to pay for the licence fee. So what will the future BBC look like? Will it be a streaming product? Will it be an optional
1: thing? Well, they're going to try and force it as a tax on us in some other way. And I just say, make the offering good enough. You know, people pay for streaming giants, don't they? They pay for Netflix or Disney Plus or Paramount or whatever it is. They're happy to pay for that, providing those streaming services provide them with what they want. As soon as you stop getting what you want, you stop paying Netflix, right? So the BBC has got to go, it's got to go the same way and have some faith in itself.
13: And maybe
1: government needs to fund what they think is the necessary news angle of that, like they used to fund the World Service.
13: Well, that's it, because that's the key. Some programmes that we think people should have, public information programmes, perhaps healthcare programmes, news programmes, probably wouldn't be self-sustaining without some kind of state support. They very rarely are. So I think that's the key, isn't it? What bits would the state fund through some kind of taxation, and what bits would have to fight for their own place in the market? I mean, it's interesting that the current new DG, who only started a month or so ago, Matt Britton, came from YouTube. So he will have a lot of the skills and expertise potentially to shepherd the BBC down a sort of brave new world where funding would have to come from different sources. And that's the challenge the BBC faces over the next 2, 3, 5, 10 years.
1: And I just got a buzz in my ear telling me they are planning a 10% reduction in management. They could do with an 80% reduction in management at the BBC. Honestly, they just wander around with clipboards and book a meeting in Jill Dando.
13: Well, there's always a great phrase in the BBC that whenever management jobs are under threat, they always say deputy heads must roll.
1: Deputy heads must roll.
13: So the managers
1: absolutely. They really are a self-serving bunch. I can absolutely tell you that. The other story on the front page here is that this is really very sad. There's a picture there of the major oak, a legendary tree in Sherwood Forest, has died at the age of 1,000 years. The oak under which Robin Hood is said to have sheltered is to be left standing as dead wood to help other wildlife in the reserve. So it'll eventually just become completely consumed by ivy and things like that, and creatures will go and live in it. It's a beautiful looking tree.
13: It is, and it's good that it's staying in some form, and it will, as you say, stay there as dead wood and presumably help other flora and fauna grow around it. But we get obsessed with our trees, don't we, in this country? There's the famous sycamore gap tree.
1: They're symbolic, aren't they?
13: They are. Yeah. So,
1: hopefully, 1,000 years that tree has been.
13: Yeah, incredible when you think about it. America's only 200, 300 years old.
1: Yeah, but our
13: we've got trees older.
1: We've got trees and toilets older than America. And the Trump deal with Iran, the 14-point agreement with Iran has been, it's been actually leaked by Iran, hasn't it? Or presented by Iran. And it's really counter to what Donald Trump has been saying. He's saying, well, we're not giving them any money. And yet there's £300 billion on the table here on this that America will be giving to Iran. So I don't know how he can just stand there and say, we're not doing this and we're not doing that. And it turns out that they are.
13: Well, exactly. He has to present it as a victory. And
1: there's
13: it doesn't
1: absolutely
13: look like
1: no
13: that.
1: Way it's a victory. And it's a strategic loss.
13: At the end of the day, it's still only a memorandum of understanding, effectively, because it's an extended sort of 60-day period or whatever it is to continue the negotiations to try and get a more lasting settlement. At the end of the day, Iranian oil is now starting to move. Iran is going to get some of its money released, sanctions potentially watered down. So very hard to see how it is anyway a victory for Trump and America, but of course that's what he always does and that's what he'll portray it as. So we really need to see a bit more of the detail and need to see what happens in terms of the reopening of the Strait of Hormuz. It looks as though some oil is starting to move, particularly Iranian oil, because the Americans lifted the blockade. So next few days will be interesting, but of course he's hailing it as a victory, as
1: and he
13: Trump
1: wants us
13: does.
1: To be grateful that the Strait of Hormuz is reopening.
13: Yeah, the strait that was always open before.
1: That was always open before. Yes. And there's only been an agreement for Iran not to charge tolls for 60 days, apparently.
13: Yes.
1: So after that, there could be a toll on that, which is against international law, or maritime law, and it would give other people with these bodies of water the right to do the same.
13: Yes, it's disastrous, really.
1: It's a disaster. The world is so much worse off for all of this.
13: Very much so, and no real certainty over Iran's nuclear program either,
1: none
13: which
1: at
13: is
1: all.
13: The other key part.
1: Yeah, none
13: this.
1: At all. Trump went from threatening Iran with more attacks to suggesting that it had basic rights to enrich uranium for civilian use, which is what it was doing anyway.
13: Yes.
1: So, anyway, and there would not be pressure from to Tehran to abandon its ballistic missile program either, because Donald Trump was saying, well, if Israel have got, you know, missiles, then it's only fair that Iran have them as well. So this is an absolute failure.
13: Yes.
1: On almost every single level, there is no victory here for America. They look stupid.
13: No, and potentially everybody's significantly worse off because, as you say, it looks as though some kind of tolls will be introduced by Iran, potentially on the Strait of Hormuz. So they continue with their nuclear program. And they've got a tighter grip over one of the world's most important waterways.
1: Yeah, and they know that they can do it at a second's notice.
13: Yes.
1: They just have to fly a 30 grand drone into the strait and it's closed again for another 9 months.
13: Yes.
1: It's as simple as that. And they know they've got that power now.
13: Yeah, and they have an iron grip potentially on the whole global economy, really.
1: I mean, there is not one part of this that has been a success since Trump threw out the JCPOA for the Obama agreement that he calls it in his first term, because that actually was working, and there was oversight.
13: Yes, but he can't accept that. He has to keep saying that his deal, he likes to call it the Trump deal, is way better than the Obama deal, and there's no real evidence of that. And every bit of this looks as though it's a worse state of affairs than it was before he started.
1: Literally much worse. And I wonder how long it will be until he says, I've just ended another war.
13: Not long, I'm sure.
1: That's 9 wars I've ended now. Yeah, you started it. Doesn't count. I'm not saying that's not allowed. And he'll get another FIFA Peace Prize anyway. Quick break. Vincent, I'll be back in a moment.
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22: This is Talk.
1: So, I think we've got most of the rest of the papers now, and I can tell you that The Sun's headline was worth waiting for. It is the best, and it is glorious. Well done, The Sun. A few floors beneath us here, seven floors beneath us here is where they do the magic. And the headline is Texas Cane Score Massacre. Very well done. I like that a lot. That's very, very clever. This is England 4, Croatia 2, so they were waiting for the score before they finally put their front page to bed. Hero Harry Kane scored twice as England beat Croatia 4-2 in their World Cup opener in Texas. I'm still trying to grapple with the point system, and poor Vincent is trying to explain it to me, and I'm a bit thick, so I'm not getting it. The Three Lions skipper converted a retaken penalty before firing home a brilliant bullet header. Goals from Jude Bellingham and Marcus Rashford against England's bogey team. What's that? What's a bogey team?
13: Team that beat us in the past.
1: Sparked wild celebrations at the epic clash in Dallas. So there you go. Texas Cane Score Massacre.
13: It's very good, isn't it? Great headline.
1: Very, very good. I'm impressed by that. I wonder if a few beers were imbibed to come up with that one. It's fantastic. Let's have a look at the Daily Telegraph. And a lovely picture there of Jude Bellingham being kissed by Harry Kane on his back. Both of them, of course, scoring those goals. England flags face ban by council. Oxfordshire launches a legal battle to stop St George's crosses being raised in the street. Oxfordshire Council, they're facing a legal battle to ban raising union flags in their streets. So it's union flags as well. Union flags and St George's crosses. To ban raising union flags. Unless they've got that confused. Liberal Democrat-led county council has appealed to the High Court to stop people placing them on or near the highways. And they're worried about people taking offence. Should they? This is an England tournament. I mean,
13: I think this predates the England tournament. This was a sort of flags that were going up as sort of just support for England and that sort of thing. I think I can sort of see the point in a way because the flags are going up everywhere in all sorts of towns and cities over the country, and I just think from a sort of aesthetic point of view, they look tatty pretty quickly, and there's an argument that people start putting up flags.
1: They're only going to be up for a month, though, aren't they?
13: I think once they're up at the high flag pole, it's pretty hard, or a lamppost, okay. It's pretty hard to get them down. So, yeah, I mean, lots of people are in favour of them. Lots of people think we should be showing national pride by putting flags up everywhere. But I think a lot of these flags, they are seen by some communities as a sort of a territory claiming and a bit of a threat. So if it causes division, you can sort of see people's point about it. And I think presumably that's what the council is doing, is launching this legal battle because it thinks it makes other people feel a little bit unhappy about it and creates problems. But, of course, it's in the middle of a World Cup campaign when lots of people
1: want to put their George Cross up. Yeah. Not because they're being racist, but because they're being English.
13: Exactly.
1: And it is the England team, it's not the UK team. And Scotland can put the mitre up, I'm sure.
13: Yes.
1: So, you know. Mind you, there's a different suggestion, isn't there, with the Scottish flag. 100 shoplifters are behind 4,000 thefts in London. So these are the criminal gangs then, presumably. I mean, these are professionals, right, that are brazen and organised. But if they know the 100 shoplifters, why haven't they got them?
13: Well, exactly. That's what makes you wonder, doesn't it? And Scotland Yard and the British Retail Consortium have written to Shabana Mahmood, the Home Secretary, and David Lammy, calling for quicker sentencing and tougher penalties. So I suppose the argument is perhaps some of these people, they do know who they are, and they're put in before the courts, but they're not being locked up. Again, it goes back to the sort of

0: isn't it? And Jeremy Clarkson, this was a big story this morning. Yet another man who has been diagnosed with prostate cancer. He says it's aggressive, but it's been caught early.
1: Well, it's good in some ways that he's come out and talked about it, because it just encourages more people, men in particular, to go and get tested, which is vital. And the key is always with these, and almost any illness really, is early diagnosis. And that's what he seems to be saying in this case. And he's very, very lucky, because although it sounds very serious and he does say it's aggressive, the fact that it was caught early gives him hopefully a very good chance of
0: it gives
1: making
0: him an
1: a good recovery.
0: It gives him an excellent chance, because my best mate had an aggressive form of cancer, of prostate cancer. He had a prostatectomy, and you know, his PSA has dropped to the floor, and now he just needs to be checked every, I think it's every 3 months at the moment, and then if it starts to rise again, he will then start on radiotherapy. But at that stage, it's completely curable.
1: Exactly, and there was pressure, wasn't there, a couple of months ago from David Cameron and others for a sort of much more widespread testing, which I think the government resisted. So this may reopen that argument again, because it is something that men do need to go and get tested
0: And this is, I am grateful to these celebrities or whoever coming out and saying this, because it will, it puts it back on the front pages. It keeps it in conversation, and it's probably a lot of women that nag the men to go and get it done. But when you see somebody like Clarkson, who's a bloke's bloke, right?
1: Exactly. I think it's critical it's him, isn't it, for that reason?
0: It is critical, yeah.
1: Because he's the sort of, he is probably the sort of man that would need to be pushed towards the, and men that like him are the sort of men that would also need to be pushed towards the doctor.
0: Exactly. So, yeah. Well, they got it, they found it, I say by accident, but he was in being checked because of his heart, because he had heart valves put in, didn't he? So it was, and they just checked him on that as well. And so that's how they caught it in time. But he has a very good chance of a complete cure if he responds well to the treatments that he has, because it was caught in time. Let's go to the Times now. Iran peace deal lifts sanctions and creates a $300 billion building fund. Now, it has to be said that this has not been released by the US. They've not given us anything. It's a page and a half. As you said, it's not a peace deal. I don't know why everybody keeps calling it a peace deal, because it isn't a peace deal. It's a memorandum of understanding. It's the beginning of a peace deal. US-Iran deal creates a $300 billion reconstruction fund and immediately waives sanctions on oil exports in return for Tehran guarantees it will not develop a nuclear weapon. I mean, so much for Donald Trump, you know, completely slagging off Obama and saying, well, he bribed them. He bribed them with money. Well, of course, that's the only way. How else are you going to do it? And this is exactly what he's done in immediately lifting to sanctions, which, by the way, the UN have said they will not, the EU have said they will not do immediately. They say, no, we're not just going to lift sanctions because you want us to. We're going to wait and see what the progress is. But this is an immediate release of sanctions.
1: Exactly, and he
0: so
1: looks.
0: So it's bribery. It's the same thing.
1: Yes, he's been pressured into doing it to get this memorandum of understanding underway and potentially a deal. And as the Times pulls, the Times says after years of criticising President Obama for returning $1.7 billion to Tehran in 2015, Trump conceded he would also return frozen funds, saying, "I guess we're going to have to give it back." So he's doing exactly what he
0: criticised. Exactly, but he will still go on about, apparently Obama went around all the banks, filled suitcases with this money and flew it into Tehran. He said, you know, the Iranians said that I probably can't even use that language, that Obama was an idiot. And they had no respect for him, but they've got respect for Trump, because Trump's doing exactly the same thing.
1: Yeah, and several senior Republicans apparently voiced concern over this deal, and it just puts Trump's opinion poll ratings potentially further down. They're already low, and he's, of course, got the midterms coming up later this year, so puts him in a very difficult
0: position. And Bibi Netanyahu has his elections coming up as well, at roughly the same sort of time, I think. But he's insisting that it achieves everything we set out to accomplish, and much more. No, it achieves nothing about what you set out to, what you say you set out to accomplish anyway. It achieves nothing.

0: Like we're saying, it's worse than before. Iran have come out of this more powerful, wealthier, fewer sanctions, an oil market waiting for them. Iran have won.
1: Yeah.
0: By any measure, they've come out of this on top.
1: Yes, exactly. But Trump, as ever, will claim every defeat is a victory. He only ever talks in the language of victory and how he's the best president ever and
0: so this is historic, and it's going to change the Middle East for the better. Yeah. The yacht couple accused the MOD of taking Russia's side. This is the couple that I was speaking about yesterday, actually, a British couple who faced warning shots from a Russian ship in the Channel, have accused the government of spreading Moscow's misinformation, because Moscow was saying, oh, well, we did it because we tried to warn them first, and we did this, and we sent up flares. There's no evidence that any of that is true. These are seasoned sailors, this couple. They would have been on the Station 16 or whatever it is, listening for any problems in the Channel. It's a very busy waterway. None of that happened, and they were only aware of it when they honked their horn and then shot at them. And they're saying, well, actually the MOD is saying that we were warned and we weren't.
1: Yeah, it does sound as though the MOD tried to play this down,
0: fearing
1: an international incident. And Mr. Kelvey, who was the 71-year-old who's the I think at the helm of the boat with his wife, was saying, asked if he was suggesting the Russians were trying to play down the incident. He said, no, the British are trying to shut it down by agreeing with the Russians' comments on it. It's inflammatory, isn't it, he says. So he sort of feels that that he's not had that much support from the MOD because they don't want an international incident, which it sounds like this pretty much was and could have been an awful lot worse. I mean, at the end of the day, really, Russian frigates shouldn't be
0: just wandering about in the Channel anyway, and it's been sort of hanging around since the ghost ship was taken, the Shadow Fleet ship was taken. It's been sort of hanging around, but yeah, they downplayed it. I love though that this 71-year-old doesn't give a damn about protocol or nonsense. You know, how dare they side with Russia? Change is coming, says Burnham in snub to PM. He's a bit cocky, but anyway, we can't say much more than that because of the elections tomorrow. Right. The Daily Mail, that was late coming to us, because of Rawsome, Harry, Jude and Marcus give three lines the ideal start. The second half of the page is taken up with Miliband set to trigger cabinet coup. Keir Starmer is braced for Ed Miliband to resign next week as part of a coordinated coup to force him out. Can you see Ed Miliband giving up that job?
1: I think if he thinks that a new leader's on the way anyway, that it's possible.
0: He wants to be Chancellor of the Exchequer, doesn't he?
1: Exactly, and it's a very febrile atmosphere at Westminster at the moment, and that's just another piece of speculation in the Daily Mail saying that Ed Miliband is on resignation watch, and it speculates also that the Home Secretary, Shabana Mahmood, has been placed on resignation watch amid the reports that she's done a deal with Andy Burnham, which is a claim that she denies. So there's all sorts of rumour and counter-rumour going around, because I think what people expect is that
0: it's so arrogant. Why are they being so arrogant? How dare they just try and preempt what an election is going to do?
1: Well, that's the other thing. It's going to be hugely unpopular if there is effectively a coronation for Andy Burnham if he gets in and wins a by-election, because people like their leaders being elected and they don't like them, however popular they may or may not be, being foisted on them. Exactly.
0: Yeah, that way he was never felt that he was really properly PM, was it?
1: No, because he wasn't elected.
0: Because he wasn't elected, he was crowned. Right, quick break. Back in a sec.
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2: Argument. Attitude. Opinion. Have you got the guts for talk? Across the UK, the home of common sense, this is Talk.
0: Hello there, this is Talk and it is Petri here with you. And with me is Vincent Moss, who's a former political editor. The papers, we're still very thin on the ground, so a lot of them haven't come out yet. But there's the Metro. Kate makes comeback to light up Royal Ascot. So this is the first time she's been there for 3 years, I think, because of her cancer diagnoses. There she is wearing a bright yellow, you can't miss her, Ascot outfit. It's good to see her out and about.
1: Yeah, it is. Great picture. Yeah.
0: An ex-England boss, Gareth Southgate, was also at the Berkshire meet. And the King's horse came last yesterday.
1: Oh, I didn't know that.
0: Yeah.
1: Oh, dear.
0: Oops. Yeah. The King and Queen were watching the race and their faces were absolutely classic. But, they came in last, despite being a favourite, I think. So, billionaire Gurkha loses court battle to end income tax on traders' profits. This billionaire's lost a long legal battle over the tax treatment of profits made by individual traders. Supreme Court ruled yesterday that traders should pay income tax on their share of trading profits, a point that Gurkha had previously argued would make a massive double taxation. But it's unearned income, isn't it? Oh, no, I suppose. Yes, a bonus profit? No, profit is... Oh, I don't know. I think they should pay tax on that.
1: Yeah, I think rest of us are all paying quite a lot of tax at the moment. Yeah. I'm not too fussed if a billionaire has to pay a bit more tax on their profits. So. No.
0: On the profit as well. Walsh era begins at Fed with a ditching of bias towards lower borrowing costs. The chair's inaugural meeting, this is the Federal Reserve in the US, has dropped its leaning towards inverting borrowing costs in the US central bank's first meeting. So this is the new guy. I wonder if he's going to be more controllable by Trump.
1: Well, that's what Trump wants, doesn't it? And he wants borrowing costs to come down. But, of course, he's got a problem because inflation is on the way up in
0: 4%
1: America.
0: 4% in America at the moment, yeah. Show begins at Fed with ditching of bias towards lower borrowing costs. Well, that means in higher interest rates, doesn't it, in my opinion? And the iPaper, D-Day for PM as Makerfield voters shape the future of the UK. And it really is it's an extraordinary by-election. These by-elections are normally like, oh, so what? You know, just some local MP. But, of course, this has quite serious repercussions, whoever wins, actually.
1: It does.
0: It's one way or the other. Keir Starmer's brief respite, I feel, is over.
1: Yes, and the people of Makerfield, I'm sure, will be very, very happy when this is over for them too, because I think they're heartily sick of being doorstepped all the time.
0: They must be so bored. And then, of course, if anything, if the mayoralship becomes available, there'll be another election.
1: Exactly, and that's not too far off, because that's the next thing that will happen, is that if Andy Burnham does win the contest, then there's a vacancy for the mayor of Manchester, and Reform will have their eye on that potentially.
0: Absolutely,
1: as a target.
0: It's a huge target for them as well. What have you found today?
1: Because well, we haven't got quite a fun story in the Sun about the worst tippers in Britain, and I don't know if it's fair, but the people of Sheffield apparently have come out worst. Apparently, diners in Sheffield are Britain's stingiest tippers, according to a survey. Residents of the Yorkshire city, home to the actor of Sean Bean, who seems to be the sort of resident Sheffield celebrity, leave an average of only 5.4% of their bills. So just 5%. And top of the list are the Geordies and Liverpool and Londoners, who leave about 8 or 9%. But yeah, Sheffield, I suppose, it's always a cliche, isn't it, about Yorkshire people being a little bit careful with their money.
0: Yeah.
1: So now it's so mean as Sheffield Focus, says the Sun. So I don't know if people of Sheffield think that's fair or not, but they've not come out too well.
0: We all pay a 12% anyway, don't we?
1: I think it depends on the restaurant. There's a lot of restaurants now putting 12.5% or
0: 15%. And then they expect you to tip on top.
1: Some of them do leave another box blank, and if you don't look too quickly, then you end up paying a double tip. So, but where it's left open looks as though people in Sheffield, I suppose some people just don't leave a tip at all.
0: No. I mean, it can get a bit silly with tipping. And I think particularly if you go to America, you are expected
1: America 15 or 20%, but that's because the servers only get $2 or $3 an hour sometimes.
0: Yeah. So it doesn't mean
1: the food's
0: part of
1: their wages. No, it doesn't. But that's very much part of their wages. Whereas in this country, everybody should be getting the minimum wage, whatever it is, £12-13 an hour. So the tips are on top of that. Whereas in America, it's a huge part of the culture that you should tip 15 or 20%, but that's because it's making up wages, really, because they're on such low wages.
0: Yeah, so you would feel like you had to do that. So there you go, Sheffield, they're just careful.
1: They're very careful with their money.
0: They're just careful.
1: I'm sure they're very generous in other ways.
0: Of course they are. What else have you got?
1: Interesting story in the Times. I don't know about you, but I remember the Wombles of Wimbledon Common.
0: I could sing you the song right now. I'm not going to, but I could sing you it almost all the way through.
1: Can't you be tempted to?
0: No.
1: So more than 60 years apparently after they first emerged from under Wimbledon Common, they're going to be rebooted for the YouTube generation, and apparently there are plans to get an official Wombles YouTube channel that'll feature all the original episodes from the 70s series. Now, I would have thought that'd be a really big hit, wouldn't you?
0: Oh, it's going to be great. Orinoco, Madame Cholet, I loved them.
1: They were amazing.
0: And they were all environmental. I watched it as a kid. I absolutely loved the Wombles of Wimbledon Common.
1: And it was Bernard Cribbins, his narration, that really made it, wasn't he?
0: Really
1: and the music, the sort of soundtrack, so wombling around. So, who was it? Was it Mike Batt, I think, who might have done that?
0: It might have been Mike Batt. Yeah, that's the theme song. It was Mike Batt.
1: So I think that'd be bringing these things back is a good move, isn't it? There's people moaning.
0: They've got to bring the Clangers back as well.
1: The Clangers.
0: Loved the Clangers.
1: Magic Roundabout.
0: Love that.
1: All those things. Rhubarb.
0: Rhubarb and custard.
1: Danger Mouse.
0: Oh, Danger Mouse. Yeah, loved that. Baron Greenback.
1: Yes.
0: Amazing. No, the Wombles. And I think that actually, because it was a very early environmental message to us kids,
1: wasn't it?
0: It was.
1: Yeah.
0: And they used to make really great stuff out of the litter that they collected off the common.
1: But do you think the kids now would look at that and just think it looks really low-tech and lo-fi?
0: I don't think they're doing it in the same way.
1: Okay.
0: I don't think it's the stop-motion puppets that they have.
1: Oh, fine, it's done in the sort of modern...
0: I think they're doing it in a more modern computer-graphic-y way, but which might spoil it. And Pickwicks. Do you remember Pickwicks?
1: Yes.
0: With the Hartley Hare.
1: Yeah.
0: Hartley.
1: You think there'd be... There probably exists a channel
0: really
1: where...
0: He was really scary.
1: Yeah, all of these should be brought back in one particular channel so that we can all just spend our afternoons watching reruns.
0: Yeah, I'd love to... I mean, Hartley terrified me. Hartley Hare was the skankiest-looking hare you've ever seen in your life, and he looked like roadkill, and he was very, very scary. Hartley. But yeah, I loved all of that. It's great. I want to be a kid again.
1: Yeah,
0: no, we had great programs.
1: They were great.
0: Banana
1: programs.
0: Splits on a Saturday
1: Banana
0: morning.
1: Banana splits. Yeah.
0: Na, na, na, na, na, na. Then they were looking at me like I'm mad. They don't. They're too young.
1: Exactly. They need to get onto YouTube and stuff.
0: Oh, they have bananas in pyjamas. That is not the same as the banana splits. I can assure you of that. We had radical, you know, crazy, bonkers stuff.
1: Yeah, it makes you wonder what some of those creators were smoking at the time.
0: Absolutely.
1: You look back on those shows and some of them were pretty mad, weren't they?
0: Jamie and the Magic Torch. Jamie and the Magic Torch. That was
1: even
0: weird.
1: The Magic Roundabout and all some of these shows.
0: Well, they were all named after drugs, weren't they?
1: Exactly.
0: They were all on drugs.
1: Yes.
0: The Magic Roundabout, they were all on drugs. Ermyntrude was on weed.
1: Oh, I didn't know
0: that. That was, because she was very calm and was always chewing or something. The rabbit thing was on speed. No, Zebedee was on speed. And they all had a drug allocated, apparently. I mean, that's the thing.
1: If only we knew at the time.
0: If only we knew at the time. And then, of course, there was Captain Pugwash.
1: Yes.
0: And he never did Roger the Cabin Boy.
1: No, exactly.
0: There wasn't a Roger the Cabin Boy.
1: There were all sorts of innuendos on that show, wasn't there?
0: But we all... I remember there being a Roger the Cabin Boy, but there wasn't.
1: Oh, wasn't there?
0: No, there actually wasn't
1: ever. I do
0: ever
1: remember there being some very dodgy names in
0: called
1: retrospect.
0: Roger the... Yeah, they were dodgy names.
1: Yes.
0: But there was never a Roger the Cabin Boy. And I'm disappointed by that, because I'm sure I remember that. I'm sure I remember that. But no, apparently not. Apparently not. It was a trip through our childhood there. I mean, those programmes were... But, and also, we only had telly, didn't we? We only had a couple of channels.
1: Two or three channels at the most, wasn't it?
0: Yeah. So we would just watch what was on.
1: Exactly. And everybody knew had to watch the same programmes because there was no other choice, was there?
0: Oh, I just remembered Campbell Green as well. Oh, that was nice. Anyway, enough rambling about old TV shows. Thank you very much indeed, Vincent Moss, for coming into the studio. We'll see you very soon, going through the papers. Right now, though, we are about to cross to the United States of America, where England has just won its first game in the World Cup, a 4-2 win against Croatia. And I'm going to be finding out how the fans are feeling on the other side of the water.
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13: From the Sky News Centre at midnight, England have begun their World Cup in style with a 4-2 win over Croatia. Captain Harry Kane scored twice in the first half. These fans in Dallas watched the game and were impressed with Thomas Tuchel's side.
14: Second half, best performance I've ever seen from England at a World Cup, I think. Just dominating a technical team, I think.
15: The first half was shaky, it really was, but I think he convinced a lot of people in that second half. Pretty good.
13: Donald Trump's threatened to bomb Iran if it violates its agreement with the US. A senior American official has been briefing on its 14 points, which include a commitment to achieving a final deal within 60 days. It's emerged a former healthcare worker tried to sell the Princess of Wales' private medical records. Kate was a patient of the London Clinic in January 2024. The BBC is going to cut around 550 roles and review broadcast TV and radio programmes. It's the first phase of a major downsizing plan, with bosses hoping to make £500 million in savings. Roger Mosey is the former head of BBC Television News.
16: I think it's sad that the BBC is having to make these cuts. And to be honest, news would have been last on my list of the areas where there should be cuts, because we live in uncertain times. There's a lot of misinformation and disinformation around. And therefore, getting rid of journalists is not what you really expect the BBC to do.
13: The UK's cybersecurity chief says hostile states are increasingly targeting British infrastructure with online attacks. Richard Horne says around three quarters of major incidents last year could be linked to countries including Russia, China and Iran. Inflation remained the same last month. The rising pace of transport costs were offset by slowing food bills, keeping it at 2.8% in May. And England's cricketers ended day one of the second test against New Zealand on a high. Late wickets fell, with the tourists on 291 for 7 at the close at the Oval. That's the latest. I'm Ruth McKee.
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18: Hello, good morning to you. And it appears to be a very good morning. Not only did England win their first game in the World Cup against Croatia 4-2, but also it appears that Donald Trump has now signed the Memorandum of Understanding, which immediately ceases military operations in the Middle East. So it has begun, we hope, the 60 days has begun a little earlier than planned. It was due to be signed on Friday. We don't have confirmation yet whether the Iranian side has signed it, but it does appear that America has signed it. US agreement, Iran-US agreement is signed and now in effect. So we have 60 days now of toll-free travel in the Strait of Hormuz. America's lifted its blockade. It's going to lift its blockade, and the Iranians should do the same. And we should be able to see those ships start to now traverse the strait, at least for 60 days. What happens after the 60 days, we don't know. Iran has said they want to manage the Strait of Hormuz, and there was some talk about them charging tolls through there, which would set be unprecedented. It does happen in other waterways, but the Panama Canal and the Suez Canal and other waterways that are man-made, that is allowed to happen to replenish the money that it costs to make it. That's what tolls are usually for. But with an open waterway, with a waterway that isn't man-made, it has not been done before. So if Iran do that in the future, then that could really shake up shipping around the world, because other people will just feel that they can do the same. So we wait and see, but it is being reported that the Iran-US agreement has been signed and is now in effect. So if that is what's happened, if both sides have signed it, then that is a couple of days early. It was meant to be signed, I think, in Switzerland on Friday, and J.D. Vance was to be the signatory, but it appears that Donald Trump has signed it. So that's the latest on that. But, of course, the thing that most people are talking about right now is not any memorandum of understanding. It is the win in Texas, by England against Croatia. And joining me now to discuss this and the game overview and all of that stuff is Steve Forbes, who's a sports journalist in North America. Steve, thank you so much for joining me. So we're off and running, it looks like.
19: Yeah, very much so. A decent win for England in Dallas, as you say, 4-2 against Croatia, a team they've had issues with in the past, most notably losing in 2018 to them in the World Cup in Russia. But solid this time, really. I think little to complain about for Thomas Tuchel. Maybe defensively a little bit sluggish. There may be question marks over the likes of Harry Maguire and Trent Alexander-Arnold not being in the squad, with the fact that John Stones and Konsa at the back looked maybe like they didn't have the best of chemistries, but they certainly had a lot of attacking prowess in the game. Started really brightly, Harry Kane netting a penalty. In fact, he had to retake it because the keeper from Croatia came off his line. So that penalty was forced to be retaken. And then they did get an equaliser before Kane added a second. We thought we were going to go into the, or England thought they were going to go into the half 2-1 up. But then Croatia pulled out an absolute stunner to make it level at half time. Seemed like maybe there would be some teething problems at the start of this tournament, but in reality, England came out of the blocks firing in the second half. Jude Bellingham with another goal for the Three Lions, and then Marcus Rashford sealing it right before the end. So I would say, all in all, most England fans would be fairly happy with what they saw, well, the evening over there, this afternoon here, and on to the next one in the tournament, really.
18: Who is the next one? Do we know? We don't know anything, do we?
19: Because I'm Ghana. Before we round out the.
18: Yeah, I mean, I can't.
19: Before rounding out the tournament against Panama, I believe.
18: All right, because I'm like probably a lot of people in this country don't quite understand, you know, what this win means, and it just means that we're in with a chance to going on to the next level, right? It doesn't mean we definitely are.
19: No, I think with this tournament being 104 matches and 48 teams taking part in it, we have the eight best third place teams also making it into the round of 32. So really, 3 points gives you a very high percentage of making it out of the group. 4 points almost guarantees it. So I think, you know, 3 points in the first game for England. You've got Ghana and Panama next, arguably two lesser opponents. I think it's really positive stuff for Thomas Tuchel and his men.
18: What were the? How did the fans react to this? And are we seeing a huge fan base in Texas or in the US?
19: Well, from what I watched on TV, Petri, there was quite a big cohort of England fans at the Cowboys Stadium in Dallas. Here in Vancouver, I would say that there's quite a few English fans, especially the ones that I work with. So I actually watched the game at work in our cinema room and with a lot of England fans cheering them on. Being Scottish myself, I can't say I was cheering too loudly, Petri. I'm looking forward to the game against Morocco on Friday, personally. But I think there's a strong expat community in North America. I know a lot of people have travelled over for the tournament. So I think there is strong support for sure.
18: And you being, I'm disappointed. I thought you were going to be wearing a Scotland shirt, actually. My producer told me that you were going to wear your Scotland shirt while you were watching the England game. Did you actually do that?
19: I threatened my colleagues to, but I didn't in the end. I'm saving it for Friday's game when I watch them against Morocco.
18: Were you a little bit of a coward there or just...
19: I couldn't be bothered to do two loads of washing, if I'm honest, and have to clean it again for Friday.
18: Typical bloke. I want to talk to you about the Tartan Army, because it seems like the Scottish supporters have won the hearts of Boston. I mean, they love them there. I was watching some social media earlier on saying, please never leave. We absolutely love you.
19: Yeah, I think... Not only have they taken to people from Boston's hearts, but also their bank balances, because I've heard a few bars have ran out of beer. So I can imagine a huge amount of money's been spent in establishments that sell alcohol in Boston. But yeah, Scotland fans just making the country proud, really, I think, with their support. They're not causing any trouble. They're having a great time. They're getting on well with the locals. They recorded the loudest ever singing or chanting at a World Cup for that game against Haiti when they were singing Flower of Scotland. They took over Fenway Park. I don't know how they all got tickets to the baseball there, but there must have been thousands go into that game, all singing and chanting and having a great time at the baseball as well. So I think Scottish fans have been showing the rest of the world what the World Cup's about and how to support your nation properly in the right manner and not be causing any trouble as well.
18: Yeah, I mean, they got the bagpipes out, didn't they? I saw the Fenway when they were marching into Fenway. And like you said, there seemed to be a massive crowd of Scottish fans behind the pipe players. But the Boston just absolutely loving it, and these swinging kilts and bagpipes just marching towards the stadium. It was quite something to see. And how they organised that as well.
19: Yeah, I don't know how they all managed to get tickets. One of my favourite stories is that a group of Scotland fans moved into I presume an Airbnb in the suburbs of Boston at midnight, and by 6 a.m. they decked the place out in Scotland flags and were out playing the bagpipes in the morning, waking the neighbours up. So I thought that was pretty funny.
18: I mean, it is fantastic to see, isn't it? And like you said, with the fans behaving in that way, it is a really strong message. And I've been I'm half Scottish, so I can claim something on this. That it is just showing Scotland in such a fantastic light, and showing football in a fantastic light, and just creating joy in Boston, which I think takes itself quite seriously most of the time.
19: Yeah, very much so. I think, yeah, as you say, they've done themselves proud. They've got another game in Boston Friday local time against Morocco. That's going to be a real tough one because Morocco was so good against Brazil in their opening game. And then they round out the group in Miami against Brazil. So Scotland got a really tough group. Getting the 3 points against Haiti was a cup final in itself, essentially, giving themselves a really strong chance of making out of a World Cup group for the first time ever. You wouldn't say 1-0 was the strongest scoreline, but the 3 points are what mattered. They got it. If they get a point against either Morocco or Brazil, I'm sure fans would bite your arm off for that. They'd be ecstatic, and then you'd be making it out of the group into the round of 32.
18: How are the Scottish players coping with the weather, though? I mean, well, you know, it's known for rain in Scotland.
19: I've heard where they've been training through a couple of the guys who are out there following the team that it's in the high 20s, very sweaty, very warm. But, you know, I suppose you just have to in a tournament like this. You can't necessarily let the weather affect you too much. There are these hydration breaks as well during the games. I think that's probably helping somewhat. I don't know how much that is to keep the players hydrated against chucking in another advert break where there wouldn't have been one.
0: I was just going to come to that because aren't there strict rules around the level of advertising? And I know that the American networks and things, they want to make some decent money back from this tournament, and they do appear to be throwing in ads. And there was some controversy, wasn't there, about Fox throwing in adverts during the hydration breaks and not coming back to the football in time. So people missing, you know, two or three minutes of actual play.
19: Yeah, I'm sure there's a loophole somewhere, Petri, of how they can implement adverts in live sport. The feed I was watching was TSN, and they did come back to the action for the England game, certainly in time, so that was fine. But I can imagine if you are an avid soccer football fan, and you're taking a couple of minutes out for these hydration breaks and they're not coming back into the action in time, you'd be questioning your subscription for sure.
0: Yeah, I mean, but it just ruins the flow as well. It just spoils it. What about the hydration breaks themselves? I mean, these were brought in, obviously, to help the players. But does that break flow a bit, or is that just something we have to expect in these temperatures?
19: No, I think you're totally right. I think it can break the flow. I mean, obviously, you're looking at the welfare of players who are out there performing in these temperatures. It can't be easy. But you talk about flow, and I think we saw that most notably in the game between Germany and Curaçao, because Curaçao got an equaliser against the Germans. Then we had a hydration break almost instantly after that. And then they went on to lose 7-1. So I think they can argue they lost a little bit of momentum and flow through that. But maybe a little bit, but not on the whole. And I think it's probably a good thing that these are in place for the welfare of players. But when we have seen it before, it's been when temperatures have exceeded 30 degrees, and now they're just mandatory regardless of the temperature. So, yeah, I'm not quite sure on that one, how much it is welfare and how much it is advertising.
0: Yeah, I would agree with you on that. And Miami is another destination for us. And that is a difficult area as well, isn't it, weather-wise and just disruption-wise. We've seen that already.
19: Yeah, FIFA have got an internal WhatsApp channel where you can get severe weather disruption updates. I've not seen anything so far for Miami, well, certainly not for the Scotland game. It's far too far out for that. But it's going to be the humidity, I think, there that's really going to make the players suffer. Super, super humid climate in that neck of the world in Florida. And yeah, I suppose if there are thunderstorms, if there's heavy downpours as well, we saw it when England were playing in Florida in their warm-up matches, where the kickoff was delayed by an hour because of heavy downpours. That's something to contend with as well. But I can say I've played a little bit of football out here during the latter part of spring into the summer months, and we're in the mid-20s. I wouldn't say Vancouver is too humid, and it was tough. So I wouldn't like to be playing in Miami in 80-odd percent humidity, for sure.
0: Not with the sort of pressure that's on them as well from all of their,
19: certainly not,
0: their countrymen and women that are supporting them. Well, listen, good luck on Friday with the Scotland game. I have to say that to people who watch, apparently, because I know you're not actually playing. But good luck with that. I hope you get the win that you deserve. Steve, thank you very much indeed for joining me. Steve Forbes there, sports journalist in North America. Yes, yeah, Scotland, you should be so proud of your men and women folk who are out there, because Boston has fallen in love with them. A quick break. I'll be back in a sec.
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2: Turn on. Tune in. Speak out. A double dose of reality across the UK. The home of common sense. This is Talk.
0: Hello there. This is Talk, and it is Petrie here with you through until 1 o'clock. And we've been talking earlier on about the major overhaul of the murder laws that could see crime split into first and second degree murder under Law Commission plans. The offence of murder could be watered down in the biggest shake-up in decades under plans by the Law Commission. Well, Ernie got in touch and said, if somebody, because I was questioning that why we need murder too, because murder is a very specific crime, and it is based on intent, the intent to kill somebody. So if you go out with a knife and you stab somebody, but you say, I didn't intend to kill them, then you would still be accused of murder. But in the new rules, you would then get murder too. Which is murder with some defence or some mitigation. Murder with a partial defence, that's what the term is. But my argument is that's we've got manslaughter for that, and also murder is still murder. If you stab somebody and say, well, I didn't mean to kill them, the act of stabbing them is grievous bodily harm. So you can say, look, I meant to grievously harm them, but I didn't mean to kill them, and then you get a lighter sentence. So I'm not convinced this is either necessary or the right way to go. But Ernie said, if somebody dies because of what you intentionally and illegally did but hoped nobody would die, it's no excuse. You knew somebody would die, so that's murder. If you just want to harm somebody but they could die, that's also murder. It's all about intention to commit criminal offence that could lead to somebody's death. You shouldn't do anything that could result in a death, whether you hope it doesn't happen or not. It's murder. And I'm with you, Ernie, on that, actually, 100%. I completely agree with you on that. I think it is absolutely ridiculous that you can just say, oh, I didn't mean to. That wasn't my intention. So when I was kicking this guy's head in, I only intended to give him brain damage. I didn't intend to kill him. And then you get murder too for it. It is watering it down, I think. But we'll wait and see. Well, earlier on, I spoke to Stephanie Roberts, who's a senior lecturer teaching criminal law and criminal procedure and evidence at the University of Westminster. And I put the hypothetical situation to her about an arsonist who sets fire to a building to watch it burn, but inadvertently kills people trapped inside.
5: There was no intention to kill or cause grievous bodily harm. Then they wouldn't be convicted of murder under either degree. So at the moment, that would come under manslaughter, because there's...
0: Even though the setting of the fire is intentional?
5: Well, that comes under unlawful act manslaughter. So under unlawful act manslaughter, person commits an unlawful act, there's a dangerous act, and then we have to show that there was a causal link between the unlawful act. In that case, it would be setting the fire. So the person, the mind of the person is focused on the arson. If somebody happens to die during the course of those activities, then we would say that was unlawful act manslaughter, because if they don't know people are in there, there's no intention to kill them, and there's no intention to cause grievous bodily harm to
0: them. And yet they have still killed somebody.
5: But that's why it's manslaughter.
0: So how is manslaughter going to be different to second degree murder? Because I thought murder was the intentional act of taking somebody's life. That's very specifically murder. Yes. And manslaughter, if you like, is the unintentional or other mitigations, right? So where does second degree murder fit into that, if we're still going to have manslaughter on the statute?
5: Well, intention is the key to murder. So the offences generally have an actus reus. They generally have a mens rea. So the actus reus is the guilty act, if you like. So that's the activity the person is doing. So in that scenario, it would be setting fire to the building. They also have a mens rea, generally, not every offence, but generally. So the mens rea represents the culpability. So it represents the blameworthiness of the person. So if you intend to kill or you intend to cause grievous bodily harm, intention is the mens rea for murder. So manslaughter is where you don't have intention. You have what we call a reckless state of mind. So there are different types of manslaughter. You have unlawful act manslaughter. You also have gross negligence manslaughter. So the jury will often be, the person will be charged with murder and manslaughter. And then it's up to the jury to decide whether there's an intention or not. So if they don't feel that there was an intention to kill or cause grievous bodily harm, then they will be directed to consider manslaughter. So, and then they will look under, there's potentially three types of manslaughter, including reckless manslaughter. But the jury have to be sure that there's no intention. So what the Law Commission are trying to do is to recognise that there may be a difference in culpability between an intention to kill and an intention to cause serious harm. At the moment, we can label somebody a murderer if they don't intend to kill anybody. They only intend them serious harm. So, and there's not an agreed, you know, these are just ideas at the moment. This is a consultation paper. So there's no agreement on that, whether, you know, there is the same level of culpability between intending to kill and intending to cause grievous bodily harm. But changing it to first degree and second degree murder would be acknowledging, if you like, that there is a difference in the person's blameworthiness. I mean, that in both cases, that somebody has died. So it's a very serious matter, of course. But what the Law Commission is trying to do is to differentiate between different levels of culpability. So some would argue the person who intends to kill is more blameworthy than the person who just intends grievous bodily harm. Some people argue there's no difference.
0: Oh, no, I was just thinking that you know, if I had a knife, right, and I went out and I stabbed somebody, but I stabbed them, let's say, in the leg, because I just thought, oh, well, they won't die, but I hit a main artery and they died. That doesn't make any difference. I still went out, I still had a knife, I still stabbed somebody deliberately, but I can say I didn't mean to kill them and get away with murder too.
5: That's what obviously the lawyer would argue. So at the moment, the jury doesn't have to make that.
0: That seems nuts to me, because that I've still done all of those things, all of those wrong things, and then gone, oops, I didn't mean it.
5: Well, I mean, we frame murder around intention, because intention is the most culpable state of mind that the person has. We're convicting them of a very serious offence, and we're potentially locking them away for a very long time. So we need to be clear, or the jury needs to be clear, when they are convicting somebody of murder, that they actually have committed murder. So at the moment, those distinctions are not important, because they can decide, they don't really have to get into, is it an intention to kill, is it an intention to cause grievous bodily harm as such, because they can convict the person anyway, whether it's either of those two. So if they think it's an intention to cause serious bodily harm, they don't even need to go further to consider whether it's an intention to kill. But there is a school of thought that says that the mens rea should match the actus reus. So if the actus reus is activities that kill somebody, then we should have a corresponding mens rea. So we should only be locking people up for murder if they intend to kill somebody. I mean, the Law Commission are still saying they're going to be murder. So the difference, though, will be in the sentencing, because first degree murder will still have the mandatory life sentence. So everybody convicted of murder has a mandatory life sentence. that doesn't mean they're all going to prison for life. Some people are. They're given a whole life term. But usually they're given a tariff. So they're given a period of years. That is the punishment phase, if you like, of the sentence. So once that tariff period is up, they are then eligible for parole. So they go before the parole board and the parole board decides whether to let them out. So everybody, however they've killed somebody, is included in that mandatory life sentence. So we don't distinguish between, for example, a mercy killer who kills a terminally ill relative that's asked them to kill them, and somebody who's just gone up to somebody in the street and shot them dead. The mandatory life sentence applies to both. But where we now differ, what the Law Commission are proposing, is that we only have the mandatory life sentence for first-degree murder. And then for second-degree murder, which would be an intention to cause grievous bodily harm, we give it's a discretionary life sentence. So the judge has much more flexibility in sentencing the person. So they would say, well, that reflects that an intention to cause grievous bodily harm is less culpable than an intention to kill somebody.
0: Do you agree with that yourself? Do you agree that the intention to cause grievous bodily harm, which is a serious offence in its own right, but then leads to murder, that they should get an easier ride for it?
5: There's usually a difference in these things between a very legalistic, discussion of law and, what the public would understand. I think, in murder cases, I do think that there is a difference between intending to cause grievous bodily harm and intending to kill somebody. And I do think...
0: But I would see somebody with a knife anyway, if somebody, God forbid, hurt my boy, and they said, oh, well, I didn't mean to, but I did have a knife on me, and I did stab him, but I rather hoped I wouldn't kill him. I would still see that as absolutely murder in intent and in every other way. And I'm sure the public would as well.
5: Well, I'm sure they would. Murder is a very, very serious...
0: You're taking somebody's life is very, very serious, yeah.
5: And some would say that we are labelling people murderers when they're not.
0: But they're still killers.
5: They still killed somebody, but they're not murderers in the sense that they intended to kill the person. So if you only intend serious harm, people would say, why are we labelling those people as murderers? That we're putting people in prison for very, very...
0: Do you think the public would say that? I don't.
5: No.
0: I don't.
5: I think the public would potentially see these as letting people off murder. But in terms of it being... the Law Commission, they are... they're an independent body, but they're asked by the government to look into a particular area. They made very similar proposals in 2006... which the government then didn't adopt, of having a structure of homicide. A homicide is a very complicated area, particularly for juries. So at the moment, we can't ask juries why they make the decisions they do, because they're not allowed to talk about that. Mm. So we don't know whether, for example, if a jury is deciding, does the person have an intention to kill or cause grievous bodily harm, they may decide it's grievous bodily harm, but they don't want to label that person a murderer, so they acquit them.
0: But I'm still not clear as to why second-degree murder is in any way really different to the manslaughter charge we already have on statute.
5: Well,
0: because that's there, as you said. If you can't find them guilty of murder, find them guilty of manslaughter.
5: Because murder and manslaughter require a different state of mind. So the jury, when they're deciding whether somebody has intention, they are looking at it through the eyes of the defendant. So it's what we call a subjective test. So they're trying to work out what was in the defendant's mind at the time they committed the crime. And we have different types of intention. We have, direct and oblique intention, which I won't go into. But manslaughter is a different state of mind. So manslaughter is where they don't have an intention.
0: But I thought second-degree murder was as well.
5: Well, if it goes, yes, if the changes are made, second degree murder would require intention. But that's really no different from now in terms of murder and manslaughter, because murder now requires intention.
0: Yeah.
5: And manslaughter.
0: So we don't need second degree murder then? Because we've already got murder and manslaughter.
5: Well, that's a perfectly fine argument. I mean, you know, these are just suggestions at the moment.
0: Yeah.
5: What they're asking for are responses. They want people to respond. Anybody can respond to a Law Commission report. So, you know, I would advise anybody just to respond. But that's a perfectly valid argument.
0: So there you go. I don't know if I was if I'm any clearer, really, on why you would even bother with first degree, second degree, and manslaughter charges on the statute. But it just looks like a way of people with first degree murder watering down to second degree murder and then getting a lesser sentence. Anyway, let me know what you think. 0344 499 1000. That was Stephanie Roberts, a senior lecturer teaching criminal law and criminal procedure and evidence at the University of Westminster, speaking to me earlier.
6: A mountaintop castle of common sense. This is Talk.
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0: Hello and a good morning to you. This is Talk and it is Petri here with you until the top of the hour. And just a little bit more detail from the US-Iran deal, because there was a briefing call with some senior US officials in Washington, and they read out verbatim what they say is in the text of the Memorandum of Understanding. And these are the three key points that stood out. On the nuclear question, senior officials say Iran has promised not to develop or procure a nuclear weapon. Donald Trump has made that his number one condition for a deal ever since the start of the war in February. They also said that Iran's enriched uranium will now be downblended, so in other words, it will be diluted on site in Iran, under the auspices of the International Atomic Energy Agency, the IAEA. Originally, the US had demanded that it be removed from the country, so that's new. But that also, I thought it was just dust under a mountain, according to Donald Trump as well. So how are they going to get to it to downgrade it? But anyway, on the question of the reopening of the Strait of Hormuz, the senior officials said that there would be no charges for shipping going through for 60 days. After that, it's up to Iran and its neighbours to negotiate what happens. That leaves open the possibility of charges in the future where there were absolutely no charges before the conflict. And then there's this controversial $300 billion reconstruction fund, which President Trump had described as fake news, but it is in the document. The senior officials insisted, though, that America doesn't need to pay a cent towards that, and it will depend on Iran behaving, as they put it. So where is this money going to come from then? If they're going to be given $300 billion to reconstruct Iran, well, it was America and Israel that

0: As we've been talking about, the plans or the suggestion that the murder law in this country could be split into first degree murder, second degree murder, but also retaining manslaughter on the statute books, which I don't understand what the difference is between murder two and manslaughter, because murder one is about intention, right? And it always has been, right? It's for the deliberate act of killing somebody. But in murder two, it can be murder, but with, you know, some excuses thrown in. I didn't mean to kill them, right? That would be murder two. So some people are concerned this is a watering down of the law that we already have, although the Law Commission say what this does is provide for a wider range of people to face stiffer sentencing. Well, I thought it would be interesting to find out how this works in the US. US homicide law uses a tiered system based on intent, categorising offences into first-degree murder, second-degree murder and manslaughter. So Joseph Tully joins me now. He's a criminal defence attorney in California and founding partner of Tully & Weiss Attorneys. It's good to speak to you again, Joseph. How are you?
1: I'm doing well, and thank you so much for having me.
0: It's taking a bit of, I can't get my head around this split in the murder law. And perhaps you can explain to me, in America, how the three tiers work in terms of the killing of somebody.
1: Sure. So in America, we divide up murder usually. I mean, there are 50 states. They all have different laws. But in general, we can summarize it as there's usually murder one and murder two. And think about it like this. Murder one is a planned killing. There was an intent to do it. It was planned. Murder two is an unplanned killing. There is still an intent to kill, but it wasn't planned. So murder one would be lying in wait, poison, things like that. Murder two would be you're in an argument with somebody and you don't like them and you pick up a gun and shoot them. However, to make things a little bit more obscure, is that there's actually a very thin line between murder one and murder two. And I think that's what you're kind of having trouble with, is because a law student can wax on and on about the differences, but a seasoned trial attorney can tell you that it's whatever a jury says.
0: Oh, right. Yeah, because I put it to a law professor from the UK earlier that if I went out with a knife, I had intentionally had my knife with me, I intentionally went and found the person that I didn't like, and I intentionally stabbed them, but I didn't mean to kill them, that's murder too. But I'd still taken my knife and stabbed them.
1: So, that would be in America. That could be either or. It could be right. Murder one, because there's an intent, a pre-intent. You took a knife, you pulled it out of your pocket. You didn't like that person. You pulled the knife out of the pocket and you killed them. I guess that if there was a defense of, well, I meant to stab them, but I didn't mean to kill them. If the jury believed that, then you might be looking at manslaughter. And our manslaughter, we have voluntary and involuntary, just like the UK does. So on the murder law, we're different in that the US divides up murder one and murder two based on planned or pre-planned or planned or unplanned. But manslaughter is, we still have voluntary and involuntary.
0: But I don't, this is the other thing that I was struggling with, Joseph, is that the need for murder two and manslaughter, because the manslaughter kind of covers for us a killing without intent. So I don't know where murder two kind of fits into that pattern.
1: Sure. So it would be something in manslaughter. There may not be for involuntary, there's no intent to kill. There's an intent to do something very dangerous, reckless, and you should have known that it could have killed someone, and here it did. Voluntary manslaughter would be heat of passion. The typical example is someone comes home and finds their spouse in bed with someone else, and they're just overcome with anger, and they shoot.

0: And there would be a very thin line between that situation and a murder two situation where there's a killing, but it was unplanned. And again, law students could write 50 pages on the differences between these four different crimes. But a seasoned trial attorney will tell you it's whatever jury says it is. It's open to many different interpretations. And so the tension that you're feeling in observing this law is very real. And it's real in on the books, and it's real in its practical effect as well.
1: It just strikes me that you could commit the same crime, but depending on your attorney and your defense lawyers, it could be either murder one or manslaughter, depending on how well your defense attorney argues for you, or how deep your pockets are, how good an attorney you can buy, that could take the exact same crime. So two people commit the same crime. One's got loads of money and good attorneys. The other hasn't. One goes down for murder one. The other gets manslaughter.
0: You're correct, and that is a very valid criticism. And you're also correct in pointing out that it's not just resources, and it's not just a good attorney. The best combination is a good attorney and resources to fund a good defense. And yes, those are very valid criticisms. A good attorney can move a case from murder one past murder two, down to involuntary manslaughter. Sometimes, usually voluntary or involuntary manslaughter, there are differences. They're not really interchangeable, but murder one, murder two are absolutely interchangeable. And murder one, murder two, and voluntary, or murder one, murder two, and involuntary are also interchangeable.
1: So it provides a sliding scale then for people, as opposed to you've taken somebody's life, therefore that you've killed somebody, therefore you're going to prison. It's this whole idea of the thin line between an intent and non-intent as well is very subjective, right?
0: It's completely subjective. So in California, which is where I practice, there is case law that says that that reflection on premeditation could occur in a a fraction of a second. So as long as there is reflection, that would be murder one. But just absolutely blindly kind of acting on raw emotion, picking up a gun and shooting someone that you're arguing with, where it's over, let's say, football or something, that would be murder two. But, if a good prosecutor argues, well, the person blinked before they shot, or they waited half of a second and then shot anyway, that would be the difference in California between murder one and murder two. So creating more choices also creates less standardization, and it does open itself up to the valid criticism of you don't know what's going to happen, and you're going to have inconsistent application of the law depending on the facts, depending on the attorneys and the jurisdiction that you're in,
1: Yeah,
0: frankly.
1: I mean, the idea that there are laws that we all expect to be treated the same through is a fallacy, isn't it? And with this ability to sort of slip people around this tiering of killing somebody, is the victim considered? Because you still, at the end of the day, you've still tragically got a dead person whose life was taken from them by another person, which is an unforgivable act, and yet it seems that that can just be watered down. Where is the victim in this legal system?
0: From my observations, I'm sorry to say, but a lot of the justice system is fueled by ego. There's not a lot of justice as a motivation, and there's not a lot of thinking about the victim. There is some in there, and the laws are very serious, and there are many great judges, many great prosecutors, many great law enforcement who are motivated by doing the right thing and by pursuing justice. But as with any occupation, there are good lawyers, good judges, bad judges, good law enforcement, bad law enforcement. And all too often I see where justice, including getting justice for a victim, is not really the prime consideration. It's more, can the prosecutor win? Will the judge be perceived as soft on crime, which will hurt their re-election bid?
1: Yeah, what a tragedy, isn't it, that the law is being watered down in this way. Fascinating to talk to you, Joseph. Thank you. I think I am a little bit clearer now, so I do thank you for that. Otherwise, I'd have been thinking about that for days. Joseph Tully there, criminal defence attorney in California and founding partner of Tully & Vice Attorneys. A quick break, back in a second.
2: 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Talk Back with Petri Hoskin on Talk.
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1: Hello there. 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
1: There you go. It's as easy as that. A couple of messages I want to read here. Rick has said, the difference between murder one and murder two is premeditation, perhaps. It's intent. Yeah, so you can still premeditate to go and give somebody a kicking, right? You decide you're going to go out and you're going to go and beat up a bloke and you start kicking him in the head and you decide you want to kick him in the head because you want to cause grievous bodily harm. And then you accidentally kill him. That would be murder two, because the intent was only to cause grievous bodily harm, not to kill. But in my view, that shouldn't be murder too. That's still murder. That's you still going too far. The planning and premeditation was still to cause grievous bodily harm. You just didn't mean to kill them. That would be the difference between murder one and murder two. And JK says, if you push somebody over on the ice joking around and they crack their head and die, that's manslaughter, not murder. Yes, that would be involuntary manslaughter. But if you deliberately pushed them over because you hated them and you knew that they were going to crack their head and you wanted them to hurt themselves, that would be an intention. So that might be manslaughter, culpable manslaughter in that regard. If it was a pure sort of like, oh, so be silly, and they fell over and cracked their head, that would be involuntary manslaughter, I imagine. Anyway, it's fascinating to me. I love the law. I'd love to have gone into, if I'd been a bit smarter, I'd probably gone into law. I'd like to have been a barrister. Let's ask Carol what she thinks about this, because there's change in the law. Morning, Carol.
18: Oh, good morning. Marvin Gaye would say, what's going on? That's all I can say.
1: Do you see this as a sort of, it's been troubling me, is this idea that you could, with a good lawyer, you could downgrade a murder one to a murder two?
18: Exactly. And I have a good lawyer. I've got my eldest girl who is a massive, great, good lawyer. Anyway.
1: Oh, well, I'll be coming to you if I get done for anything.
18: Well, I'll say you now, I'm absolutely gobsmacked of what I've learnt with you today on your programme. I just don't get it. I just don't understand it. I don't get it. And it's got that way now, I'm feeling, is that we have so many slots for the criminal, the person who's murdered that person, and the person who has the family, and the person who's been murdered, right, has no...
1: They've got no place in it, have they? They're not even being considered here. Because a good lawyer will be able to say, no, they didn't mean to... They meant to hurt them, but they didn't mean to kill them. And as far as I'm concerned, that's the same thing. If you go too far with being deliberately wanting to hurt somebody and you kill them, then that's still murder.
18: And it is. And I'll be honest, right, I watched a programme... funny enough, this week, I like anything about law. And it was on Netflix. And it was literally called The Evil Lawyer.
1: All right.
18: And it was a South Korea program or whatever. Like my kids say, God, Mum, I can't, you know, like...
1: South Koreans make great telly and films.
18: Absolutely. You have to watch it. And it's to do with children. It's to do with the bait. I mean, it's only fictional or whatever, but it was amazing how it gave every area towards juvenile children and what lawyers do and how they children get away with things and everything like that. And I was just watching it and I just thought, oh, my God, I hope it doesn't get to that area like we're, you know, like within our lifetime and everything. Definitely good watch, you know, like...
1: I will look out for that.
18: Yeah, just have a little look at it. Honestly, you'll get the 10 of them anyway. And really, really clever how it's worked. But the thing is after speaking to you today, and I'm thinking, my God, we're going down that road. We're actually going down that road where we're trying to fix murderers.
1: Yeah.
18: Right?
1: We're trying to make life better for people who've killed somebody. We're trying to make it easier for them.
18: Yeah, instead of the victim. Mm. And it's not only the victim, it's not only... And I have to say, I've had several murders within my lifetime, and my husband's sister got murdered when he was very, very... Well, he was in his teens and whatever. So I know what it is, and I know how it affects, and I know that it stays within a family for so long. It really, really does.
1: Yeah.
18: And it doesn't matter, you know, like, all it comes down to, because at the end of the day, when a murderer gets a lawyer, the lawyer is there to try and get them off. There's no doubt about it.
1: Yeah.
18: There's no doubt about it, and that's the way it is. And it's a game. That's all it is again. But it isn't for those people that they've lost loved ones by somebody who's murdered them. And you can say, okay, it wasn't intentional. It wasn't. It's got that way now that it's so pushed over. And then if you're having these new things that are coming out, which first degree, second degree, manslaughter, how many slots are we going to go down?
1: How many slots are we going to go down to get away for a
18: year or two? You know, like, oh, my God, it's scary.
1: I think it is, and I would like to see more detail on this, but I just don't trust it, Carol, and I don't trust that there'll be judges that are able to make that decision, because we've seen what judges have done before, unduly lenient sentences, and it just means that the whole thing becomes a travesty. Good to speak to you, Carol. Thank you very much indeed. Serena says, the news is fine concerning the USA and Iran. The memorandum of understanding has now been signed, but I think our biggest concern is the incident took place yesterday when Russian naval personnel took it upon themselves to fire at a British yacht. Why is there no song and dance about it? It is deplorable and incredibly dangerous for our safety against the Russian maniac in power. I couldn't agree more, Zarina. I think that the MOD and the government are playing that down because they just know we're not ready for any kind of fighting, are we? Anyway, that's it from me for this morning and indeed for this week. Have a fabulous weekend and I will see you on Monday at 10.
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22: 1 minute past one, good morning. Swagger, pace, depth, goals, a blockbuster opening 4-2 win over Croatia has left Noni Madueke pretty confident.
23: Listen, I think everybody knows that we're a scary team, to be honest. We have amazing depth. We can bring on Marcus Rashford, Morgan Rogers, Bukayo Saka. It's unreal, and the level of the team doesn't drop from starters to finishers. I believe we're a scary team, and we'll take it game by game, but I think everyone knows that.
22: The first half in Dallas saw Harry Kane equal Gary Lineker's England World Cup record with a brace.
24: Declan Rice about to take this corner. It's an away swinger. Left arm above his head. And a bullet header gives him the lead. He's done it again. Harry Kane walking onto the corner.
22: Croatia exposed England's defence with two of their own. But after Bellingham blitzed down the right for 3-2, straight after half-time, it was clear Thomas Tuchel's half-time words made a crucial difference.
25: We oversaw stuff off the ball, on the ball. Couldn't find our rhythm, couldn't find the intensity of the ball. So I'm very happy with the reaction because we encouraged everyone at half-time and said, go for it. Play with more freedom, play more front-footed.
22: England legend Stuart Pearce says there were positives and negatives, but ultimately England should be chuffed. He thought the man in the middle was the driving force.
24: They stopped messing around with the ball so much at the back. They looked to go forward with energy, with pace, with power. And I've got to say, Bellingham led that. He really did in the second half, in my opinion. He got the goal, but he got his towel up and he was roaring the team forward.
22: In the other group game, it's currently Ghana 0, Panama 0 at half time. England play Ghana next in Boston at 9 p.m. on Tuesday, live on TalkSport.
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22: Donald Trump says a deal with Tehran could be signed as soon as tomorrow, warning the US could go back to bombing Iran if a full agreement isn't reached. A former healthcare worker has been cautioned for trying to sell the Princess of Wales' private medical records. Kate was a patient of the London Clinic in 2024, and UK inflation unexpectedly flatlined last month. Official figures show the rate at which prices are rising remained unchanged at 2.8% in May, the same as April.
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22: Drizzly in southern and western areas overnight. Heavier rain spreading across Northern Ireland into Scotland and Northern England. Warm and muggy further south.
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